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6: 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It is time to continue talking NFL. We're going to talk some NFC North coming up in this third hour as me and Gabe will break down and we will talk about all the teams in the NFC North. We'll talk some Lions, some Vikings, some Packers, and the Chicago Bears. We're going to talk here with our guest, Sean Hammond, who you can give a follow to on X at Sean underscore Hammond, a Chicago Bears beat reporter for the Chicago Tribune. Sean, appreciate the time. Thanks so much for joining us. Man, just how exciting is it to be back at training camp and watching the Bears and just getting ready for the season upcoming?
7: Yeah, well, first of all, thanks for having me. I appreciate you guys having me on. And yeah, it's an exciting time. I mean, if you're a Bears fan, things are looking up. It's training camp is here. You know, this is as hyped a season as we've had in several years and a long time now. And it's fun to be back out there. I mean, I missed it, man. Like we're back. We're 6 months without football is almost over. We're coming down the final stretch here.
8: Yeah, unbelievable that just tomorrow, you know, we'll be able to have the Hall of Fame game. Sean, it's a pleasure to talk with you. When I go to training camps, there's always moments where you see people gravitate towards certain areas. In your time, you know, this last couple of days, where do you feel like you've seen the most attention towards this Bears team? What has that been for you? What have you seen?
7: Yeah, well, certainly it's the early stages still. A couple of things have kind of caught my eye. One being just the continuity that this Bears team has on offense. I mean, those first couple of days, you could really feel that in terms of just like they're operating smoothly in and out of the huddle, all that, you know, first year stuff is behind them. And that really wasn't the case. I mean, if you watched this offense during training camp last year, I don't know that you would have said it was a divisional round team. And right now, you know, they're just operating a lot more smoothly, regardless of whether Caleb's making these amazing throws or not. Like it's definitely apparent that this is a team that's in year two of Ben Johnson. They pretty much got the same group back and they all know what they're doing. And now I'm not saying it's been perfect. You know, there's been good days. There's been bad days. I think yesterday on Tuesday, they were a little sloppy, false starts here and there, that type of thing. But that's what you expect in training camp. And then the other thing, I mean, look, everybody's talking about Luther Burden and rightfully so. Like you look at what you try to project what this offense is going to be with DJ Moore gone. He's a guy who played 84-85% of the snaps last year for your offense. And that's going to have to be divvied out elsewhere. And Luther Burden's going to get a lot of those looks. And so I think

the obvious reason why there's been all this hype with the second year receiver coming in, the 39th pick last year. But you watch them practice, and he really is all over the field.

0: You know, they were a sneaky good rushing team last year. They finished third in rushing yards, and you know they're talking about, you know, we can improve this and improve that, and you look at the numbers and you're like, well, improving from third, like, if your goal is not to be the best rushing attack in football, like, then what are we doing here? Like, that should be the goal. And you bring in Garrett Bradbury at center. He's a veteran who's going to step in for Drew Dahlman, who retired in March. And so far, I mean, some of the words that these, you know, some of his teammates have said about Garrett are just, so I think Cole Kmet used the word flawless in terms of that transition. And Braxton Jones was talking really highly of just how easily Garrett Bradbury has stepped into that role. And that's big because you got a young quarterback. The center is barking out those protections for the offensive line and taking stuff off of Caleb's plate. And so that's why they wanted a veteran. I know they drafted Logan Jones in the second round out of Iowa, but that's looking like more all Garrett Bradbury at center. And yeah, I mean, Joe Tooney, Jonah Jackson, those guys are rock solid. Darnell got the big contract yesterday. Fully deserving, second team all pro last year. He's missed two regular season games in his career. He played his best football under Ben Johnson this past season, and there's no reason to think that he can't keep getting better.
1: Yeah, and obviously, as you mentioned, you know, deservedly so of that contract. I think back to, you know, Ozzie Chiprillo, Ricky Kemp last year, mm-hmm. where there was not even a thought of him playing right tackle. Like, it's like, no, okay, can't get in the right side. Right, can't get on the left side. Okay, now, Ozzie, you chill out for a second. Let's see what we're going to do. And, you know, Darnell mm-hmm. has been that mainstay, you know, on that team. And, you know, Ben Johnson talked about, we talked about the running attack and wanting, rushing attack and wanting it to be, you know, creeping towards the best in the league or trying to, for that matter. You heard Ben Johnson mention that he loves 13 personnel. And mm-hmm. you know, he talked about Logan Jones, but, you know, they also got Sam Roush, you know, the tight end to help contribute to that. Why do you feel like the Bears' offense, right, because most people thought it'd be this run-and-gun Detroit style, why do you feel like it's began to lean more towards this run-dominant way as opposed to maybe opening it up the way that maybe some Bears fans thought it was going to be?
0: Yeah, I mean, I think that is as much a factor of just what's going on across the league. You look at the Rams, you know, they ran more than twice as much 13 personnel as the second place team, you know, and they were the number one offense in football last year. And so team Sean McVay and Kyle Shanahan, you know, those Ben Johnson, throw his name in there too. These coaches are always looking for that next thing. And just the way that teams are putting five DBs out there. I mean, the tight ends, if you can have multiple tight ends who can both run block and run routes and catch passes, it's only going to confuse the defense even more. I mean, you watch the tape on what the Bears were doing last year. Like, sometimes they're just sending those tight ends in motion simply to get a certain angle in the run blocking. And if you got three guys who can sort of create that havoc, that's absolutely what Ben Johnson wants to do. And it's going to create mismatches too. You know, I think in the same way that Luther Burden is a guy that you're going to kind of move around the formation to try to get matched up against a linebacker, get one of those mismatches. You can say the same thing with these bigger tight ends. Sam Roush is, you know, he sort of comes in with the reputation of being a blocker first, but he caught a decent amount of passes at Stanford. And so I really think they want all three of those guys to do everything.
2: 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Give Sean a follow on X at Sean_Hammond. Sean, talk to me about Caleb Williams mm-hmm. and obviously year two with him and Ben Johnson. What have you been seeing out of camp? His command, especially at the line of scrimmage, do you mm-hmm. feel like he's totally got this offense under wraps and the team is really looking at him as a leader? What have kind of been your thoughts and observations so far?
0: Yeah, like I said, there's been some days where it's sloppy, but I would say overall, and preface this with, it's still early. You know, they just put the pads on Monday, so we're only a couple of days into the real part of training camp. But I would say that his command of the offense is like night and day in terms of where he was at this point last year, just learning Ben Johnson's offense. And you know, you talk about the big conversation with Caleb is the consistency, and that's what Ben Johnson wants to see from him. At the same time, they're not going to, of course,

0: First, they're not going to coach out the magic qualities that he has, those amazing throws and his ability to create when a play breaks down. But you look at things like the completion percentage, and you know, if he can just play within the offense a little bit more and every now and then take an easy one, those numbers are going to go up. And I think that's really what they're expecting here. And being in that offense for a second year is huge. You know, that's a big reason why guys like Ben Johnson are getting these head coaching jobs, because, you know, they're not in that position where even if the offensive coordinator leaves, they still have Ben at the top and they still have that continuity between the coach and the quarterback. I'd say, you know, it's early. Things have looked good. There's been a couple of really impressive throws from Caleb. Every once in a while, you see him do that. You know, at the same time, too, there was a play in practice the other day where it kind of broke down and Caleb scrambled out of the pocket to the left. And you kind of see them working through those scramble drill things. Like Caleb lofted one over the top and Luther Burden slowed up a little. And they sort of had that conversation afterwards of like, okay, you know, if this happens, what are we going to do? How do we, you know, how do we make sure we hit that play because it was there? Things like that at this time of year. I would say, you know, ask me that question again in a week or two, and I would probably have a little bit more confident answer for you.
1: Well, Sean, you know, the Bears are going to have to score points, right? I mean, they're going to have to be at the top of the league and putting numbers up and outscoring teams, especially at the beginning of the season. We've heard about the injury to Kobe Bryant. We know Kyler Gordon is going to be unavailable at the beginning of the season. And you have, you know, rookie and Dylan Thielemann that's in the back there settling in.
0: Yeah.
1: And Cam Lewis, obviously, brought him over from the Buffalo Bills. He wasn't necessarily expected to be your starter in that situation, but more of a veteran type guy. What can you say about this defense? And, you know, you talk about continuity. Mm-hmm. They haven't had much of it on that side, especially with some of the newer guys they're bringing in.
0: No, it's definitely been a little bit bigger project on that side this offseason. You know, I really liked the addition of Kobe Bryant and obviously Dylan Thielemann. Like the draft played out exactly perfectly to get a guy like that. And it's unfortunate that Kobe's got this injury now, 8 to 10 weeks with his knee injury. You're looking at like late September at the earliest. And yeah, Cam Lewis is a guy, like, this is why you have a guy like Cam Lewis on the roster. You know, he's a veteran. He's played 70 plus games, a lot of time on special teams, but he can be your backup. He can, before Kobe went out, he was playing a little nickel here and there too. It's going to be a work in progress with those guys. And I really do think that defensive coordinator Dennis Allen is looking at this as, he's looking at this holistically. You know, you talk about like trying to improve their pass rush and they really didn't add any defensive ends, but Dennis's approach is more so, well, if we can improve that secondary, if we can get faster at that linebacker position with a guy like Devin Bush, that's only gonna make the quarterback have to wait a tick longer. And then hopefully some of those guys up front are able to close in on the opposing quarterback. It's all going to be a work in progress. Another interesting like nugget that Dennis and Ben Johnson have been saying is that, you know, they kind of thought they focused a little bit too more on the scheme last year with their defensive guys and maybe got away from some of those fundamentals. And you talk to some players who are going through these practices. I was talking to Dio Odengbo today and, you know, it's less about the X's and O's and more about the energy that we want to play with. And that's especially with those guys up front, you know, and that is the type of thing that Dennis Allen is trying to instill in these guys. And it's going to be a work in progress. It's hard to really get a good read on it, especially in practice when you're not really hitting your own teammates.
2: Sean, you know, the Bears are such an interesting team going into this season, especially when you have kind of the dream season that they did last year, all those thrilling fourth quarters, the crazy comebacks, end of finish games. So, you know, going into this year, it's a lot of questions. Is Ben Johnson this good? Can Caleb take the next step? Will the defense be improved? You know, so many different things. For you, like, what do you think is the biggest question you want answered or you're eager to find out about the Bears this season?
0: I mean, it's still, for me, when I think big picture, I'm still thinking Caleb. I'm still thinking about the offense.

0: in the sense of, yeah, you don't want this thing to be a one-hit wonder. You know, we saw the 2018 Bears, and obviously that was a very different team that won the NFC North that year. They were really led by that defense. And then it came out and flopped the next year, and the Matt Nagy era was never really the same after that. You don't want this to be a one-hit wonder, and there's a ton of reasons why I don't think it will be. But you look at what's coming up this year, you want to see Caleb Williams sort of take that next step. Obviously, last year, 3,900 passing yards, you know, set the franchise record. Those were all amazing things for if you're a Chicago Bears fan. And look, if this thing's real, if he's the real deal, you want your quarterback to be in that MVP conversation. You want to see him be a top 10 quarterback. And this is going to be a big year in determining just exactly that. You know, can they be the type of team that's going to be in it year after year after year? I'm less worried about the defense. The thing with the defense is, to me, they don't have to get that much better. I mean, they were already in the divisional round last year, and they were kind of leaky. They were fortunate in the turnover department. If they get a little bit better and you have an offense that's rolling like Ben Johnson's offense with Caleb last year, I mean, you're going to be in every single game.
1: When you're looking at Rome Odunze, I'm mm-hmm. a big Pac-12 After Dark. That was my jam. I loved it.
0: All right.
1: Appendix to Rome Odunze was something I watched often, Sean. And so I'm a firm believer in Rome Odunze's abilities. I was equally as excited as Brian Poles was that, you know, the Bears were able to draft him. A lot of people are down on him, though, especially mm-hmm. after having, you know, an injury plagued couple seasons, you know. In your mind, when you're looking at Rome Odunze, not necessarily on potential, but mm-hmm. ability to reach his ceiling, is that something that you have confidence in when you're thinking about a guy like Rome Odunze?
0: I still do. I don't doubt that Rome Odunze can be a really, really top-tier wide receiver in this league. I think you look at, you know, there's a lot of, like you said, folks out there are maybe a little bit down, and everybody's talking about Luther Burden and Colston Loveland. But to me, you look at those first 12 games before Rome got hurt, and it was very apparent that connection that he has with Caleb, and really that he's had since their rookie year, even when they were going through offensive woes under Shane Waldron and all that. I mean, they have a really good connection, and he was by far, through those first 12 games last year, Caleb's favorite target, and easily the number one option in this offense. And really it was only after Rome went down where some other guys had to step up. And I do expect that to still look, they have all these weapons. They do. They have Colston, they have Luther, they have Rome, Cole Kmet, all these guys. And part of Ben's philosophy is to pepper it around. And you're going to try to keep that defense guessing. You don't know who's going to be the big target in any particular game, but I still do think that there is an opportunity here for Rome to sort of assert himself as the number one receiver, even given all the Luther Burden hype, all that stuff. We don't really know how this is going to play out, but I think if Rome is healthy, he can absolutely be that. And really that foot injury was nagging him well before he sat out. And so he was doing it, you know, he was playing injured a little bit through that middle part of the season. I think this is a big year for Rome for all those reasons, but I think as long as he's healthy, I think he is primed for a good year.
2: Sean, before we let you go, gonna put you on the spot, man. Do you like to win the NFC? Who do you like to win the NFC North Division?
0: Ooh. You know, at this point in early August, my gut is telling me the Detroit Lions. I just think that offense is not going to be quiet for long. You know, I do think that they're going to have a bounce back year and be really dangerous. Man, it's tough. This is it especially, I don't know what's going on with Kyler Murray and the Vikings right now, but you know, if the Vikings, they could be pesky. This could be the best division in football again. I do think the Lions, the Packers, the Bears, any one of those three teams can win it. But man, I've seen what that Lions offense can be, and I know they don't have Ben Johnson anymore, but I think that they're going to be able to work some things out and get that thing rolling again.
2: Sean, great stuff, man. Sean Hammond, Chicago Bears beat reporter for the Chicago Tribune. Give him a follow on X at @Sean_Hammond. Kind enough to join us here on BetMGM tonight. Sean, have a great season. Hope to catch up with you again soon.
0: All right. Thank you guys so much for having me.
2: Great stuff from Sean Hammond talking some Chicago Bears. All right, we're going to take a quick time out here. BetMGM tonight. PJ Glasser, Gabe Ramirez. We heard Sean's thoughts on the Bears. 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
2: Thanks again to Sean Hammond for joining us, Bears beat reporter for the Chicago Tribune. Really good stuff from Sean. As myself, PJ Glasser, Gabe Ramirez, we are now going to preview the NFC North. And Gabe, you told me you were a homer, so I have a feeling you're going to be pretty high on your Bears this season.
3: Should.
2: I'm going to say something that's going to be controversial to you, to Brandon, to Monty, all our guys behind the scenes that are Bears fans. And I definitely could be wrong. And Caleb Williams is your quarterback. You guys know him better than I do. My take on Caleb, though, Gabe, is I think he's Jalen Hurts in a sense where I think both guys, I watch them play, and I'll say a majority of the game for me, they're just like blech. You know, like there are too many games I watch. There are too many like long stretches of time in a game where I watch them and I'm just kind of uninspired. You know, maybe they'll make a play here or there, but I just find myself thinking, I don't know.
3: Okay. Major point. I don't know. Slander my quarterback.
2: I don't know how good he is. The reason I compare him to Jalen Hurts is because, you know, I think both guys for a majority of the game are just okay. Jalen turns it on in the big games. He's great in the postseason, great in the Super Bowl. Caleb turns it on in the fourth quarter and late in games when he's really good. But the reason I just can't get there like you guys can and you're sold he's the guy, from just the games I watch and what I see, I think more often than not, Gabe, it's just like, if they're playing a 60-minute football game, I want to say like 40 minutes of that game, I'm just watching Caleb and I'm just he's all right. I don't feel like this is the next big thing. I don't feel like this is like an MVP quarter. You know, I just think he's eh. So that's my take. You can slander me.
3: I don't know where to begin, my friend. You know, I just left the office and my wife's like, how's it going? I said, oh my God, I love working with PJ. This has been fun, fantastic. It's been fun. He's cool. And now I got to go back upstairs on the next commercial break and tell her I was all wrong about
2: Rip it up.
3: Listen, first I want to validate your feelings. Okay. There's no doubt about it. If you were to go back and watch, as I did, every single Bears game of last season, It does leave a disgusting taste in your mouth when you see the lack of productivity in the first three quarters of the majority of games, right? Caleb can certainly get you points at the end of either half in the 2-minute, 4-minute situation. No one's arguing against that. It's about the complete makeup of a game that allows you to creep into an area. Now, Caleb, myself, I don't think he'll ever be a top three quarterback. Right. And I said that last year doing post games. Caleb, I don't think he's going to be a top three quarterback in the NFL. But if he, like Jalen Hurts, can find himself in the top 10, then the Bears have an opportunity to win a Super Bowl, just like Jalen Hurts did. Right. And so you can find other pieces in other moments, but it's about, you know, getting the job done. And the other thing is, I'm not only saying it because Ben Johnson is there. It's more so, you know, the biggest difference in college to the NFL, specifically for Caleb Williams, is that he always had teams on his back. And when he gets to the NFL, there's talent around him. And I think what he's learning, especially at this stage in his career, is that he can lean on this extraordinary talent that he has alongside him, and he can just contribute in that way. And I think that's the biggest transition that he's going to make in his game in order to propel

0: him to get into the top 10 comfortably, where I put him at 5 earlier in the show. But I think it's small things, right? When you do think about Ben Johnson, Darnell Wright, perfect example. We talk about his contract extension that he got earlier today. He's quoted as saying, Ben Johnson instilled a level of confidence in me I didn't know I had. Now, this is a guy who played tackle at Tennessee against in the SEC against the biggest names. You know, you're talking about Will Anderson, et cetera, fill in the blanks with whoever. And now you're telling me after all that, shutting him down, not allowing the fewest sacks out of any left tackle, all of a sudden Ben Johnson came and gave you some confidence? So if I could just take that, a snapshot of that. And then they asked Caleb Williams during preseason press conferences, you know, what is Ben Johnson doing that really pushes the button? He's like, he knows how to rile me up, right? He knows what to do. So when you got a puppet master, you got Geppetto over Pinocchio, you know what I'm saying? Like, now you can only hope that Ben, just like you, PJ, just like you, just like us, we're not oblivious to it as Bears fans. We saw the gap that exists from where Caleb Williams is at to greatness where we want him to go. But so did Ben Johnson. So did Caleb Williams. And these are things that they are going to work on to not necessarily eliminate the gap, but to shrink the gap. And in shrinking the gap and more time in the system and more time in the NFL, again, I want to remove Ben Johnson from that equation. More time in the NFL, you understand the nuances of, you understand your routine. You know, I liken it to this, PJ. You know how you watch, like, you discover a show on TV, okay? First season, right? Everybody likes it. The next season it comes out, the characters look a little bit more fit. They got a little haircut. Everything's, why? Because they got re-upped with the money. They know what they're doing now. Everybody's flowing. That's Caleb Williams right now. He's been in this. He gets it. He's there. Now he's appreciating what he has in the moment. So there will be a leap. How big is it? I don't know. I can't tell you that. But I can tell you he's going to look better than it did last year. Like, you're gonna watch Caleb Williams. You're going to have a different impression of him. Will it be that he's a top 5 quarterback? Maybe not. But will it be that he's the top 10? I think it will. I think it'll be a more convincing performance throughout the course of a season. You know, when you're talking about victories, health, numbers, he's going to get to 4,000. Like, these are the metrics that you're going to be looking for in a top 10 quarterback. And I think he'll be able to get there. Similar to Jalen Hurts, who was at one point a top 10 quarterback in the NFL.
1: Totally fair. And I think that's, and I get it, you know, and after this season, it could, that's why I think this is such a big season for Caleb and the Bears. Like, this happens all the time in sports, you know, when a team has, and we were talking about this with Sean, like, and he was talking about the 2018 Bears with Trubisky, how they had that great season and it was a one hit wonder. Now, just about none of us think this is going to be a one-hit wonder. Like, the coach is too good. The quarterback's too talented. Their offensive line's too good. Like, it's just like the Bears aren't going to go 6-11 this year. Like, it'd be very shocking if that happened, especially if they stay healthy. But I think for me, it's like the way that the season went for them last year in terms of the games that they won, all those fourth quarter comebacks, man, all the excitement, like, as fans, you know, you get those seasons every once in a while. They're magical, where you're winning all the one-score games. You're finding ways to win every single week. I mean, those two wins that they had against the Packers, unbelievable. That Bengals game, the back and forth, was maybe the game of the season in the NFL. That was great. The Raiders win was crazy. They had a bunch of those where, as we saw with the Chiefs, 2 years ago, Kansas City wins every one-score game. Last year, they lose every one-score game. So my thing with the Bears is I don't doubt that Caleb doesn't have a clutch gene. Like, I think he's really good in the fourth quarter, and I think he's going to be good in the fourth quarter this year. My only thing is, you know, as you know, like, it's just, it's not sustainable when the margin of error is so thin in the NFL. All these teams are good. Anybody can beat anybody. It's just not a good way to live. And, you know, the best quarterbacks in the league, the dominant quarterbacks, their teams, for the most part, tend to win by margin a little bit, and they tend to be consistent throughout a game. And that's all I just want to see more out of Caleb. I just want to feel like I turn on a game, first quarter, first drive, late second quarter, early, and he's just playing great. Because the talent just oozes off the screen. I mean, he makes throws. When he's on the run and he makes throws out of the bootleg, I mean, you're just like, my God, the arm talent, right? So that's my thing with Caleb. I put him in that grouping with, like, you know, a Justin Herbert almost, of like, the talent is there. you just, you got.

0: for me, I just got to see it a little more consistent.
1: No, of course. And I think again, everyone agrees with that sentiment. Everyone in the Bears organization, Caleb Williams, they want that level of consistency as well. I think another thing is valuing each possession, where I think maybe last year there was this arrogance by both head coach and quarterback that I'm going to be able to get back to the red zone the next time I touch the ball anyway. So I'm going to be reckless in certain situations. Or I also think if you go back and watch a lot of these games, Ben Johnson didn't have the confidence in Caleb Williams in the first 8 games of the season that he had in the last 9, where when the Bears got into the gold zone 30 yards and in, he was pounding the rock instead of giving Caleb Williams an opportunity to put it in the corner of an end zone on any route, right? And so I think that will change. And then I think it's, you know, I like when I look at gambling, I know you said you're saving a lot of your bullets for the NFL season. When I look at gambling, especially in the NFL, I like to look at it as if, you know, it's a math problem. And I'm like, all right, each team's going to get 10 opportunities to go score a touchdown. Which team is going to score a touchdown on more of those instances? And that's, and then does the line match up with that thinking that I have? And I think where the Bears, Caleb will value possessions more. So therefore, I will look at them as a team, or they will be a team. I'll make that declaration. They will be a team that scores on more possessions than they did last year, because I think that they'll value those moments that they are in the gold zone, they are in the red zone, to put points on the board. And so I think that's where you're going to see the small nuances, because you're right. I do want to watch the first. I don't want Caleb to have to come back in games. I would like if the Bears were up 10, 14, 7, and the team came back to tie it, and all Caleb had to do was just get a field goal, you know, to win the game,
0: right,
1: as opposed to having to score 2 touchdowns, get an interception, get an onside kick, and then maybe, you know, throw a Hail Mary over there. Yes, I would like I would like this game script to look a little different, you know, next year. I think it will. I genuinely think it will. I think, you know, everybody wants to be great. But when you're paired with a good coach and that puts you in a position that has seen greatness, right? And seen, like, listen, you don't have to go far to go, you know, to look at the Lions and say, hey, you know who's under center over there. You see his completion percentage over there. You know, you can always, like, throw that in the back of your, you know, coaching for a guy like Caleb, and he's going to use that as fire. You know what I'm saying?
0: See, that's the thing for me about the NFC North is I'm not as high on the quarterbacks as most people are. Like, I'm not as high on Goff. I don't think Goff's a top 10 quarterback. I don't think Jordan Love is a top 10 quarterback. So we can talk about that when we come back. But that is the Bears preview. We'll talk Packers, Lions, and Vikings on the other side. BetMGM tonight, Westwood One Sports, PJ Glasser, Gabe Ramirez.
2: QB Caleb Williams is generating a ton of hype. Coach Ben Johnson, are you worried?
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1: DJ Glasser and Gabe Ramirez back here with you, wrapping up this third hour of BetMGM Tonight. We're talking NFC North. We just broke down the Chicago Bears in the last segment. Really, we've talked Bears in the last two segments. We had Sean Hammond on to kick off the hour. Gabe, it's time to look at the other three teams. Let's start with the Lions. They're the favorites once again to win the division. Sean Hammond said they would be his pick to win this division. Lions are interesting, right? Ben Johnson gets taken away. Defensive coordinator gets taken away. That offense is still elite on paper. People have their questions about the defense. Where are you on Detroit? Do you think they bounce back and make the playoffs this season?
2: No. No, I think people underestimate, you know, what big of an impact, not just Ben Johnson, but also Aaron Glenn had on this team. And the way I've tried to explain it to some is, you know, if you're the Detroit Lions with that coaching staff and you get as far as, you know, you have as much success as you have over the course of several seasons, and then both your coordinators leave to get head coaching jobs. So there's this justification as to why you would listen to them and buy into their philosophies. And you say, yeah, these guys were head coaches. That's why I did that. Look at they went on to be head coaches in the league. And then you bring in these new coordinators. And then let's not forget, you do have personalities on offense and defense. Aiden Hutchinson is a personality. Okay, Branch, personality on defense. Offensive side of the ball, Jahmyr Gibbs, Jared Goff, Amon-Ra St. Brown with his friggin' podcast. Like, you have personalities. And so now when you bring in these new coordinators that are trying to implement their own philosophies to a team that has already reached damn near the promised land, and now you're trying to sell them on this new dream, and they're like, man, this is some BS. And so, like, you, I'm talking about psychologically, right? PJ, like, what team is to deal with? And so last year you kind of saw it, and I've never been a big fan of Dan Campbell, the coach. You know, I remember his first year when he had those coordinators, and they looked like the laughing stock of the NFL. And so to lose your actual coordinators that went on to get head coaching jobs and to try to make do with what you have, again, their team has not gotten better. They lose David Montgomery, which I think that was a big part of their identity on offense, the two-headed monster. Jahmyr Gibbs obviously is out of this world as a running back. And you know, Amon-Ra and Jared Goff are always going to get the job done. But it's up here. It's between the ears. And, you know, calling the right play in the right times, you know, having the right scheme out there. Coordinators are so valuable in that, and you see it in real time with the Detroit Lions. So, no, I think they don't sit atop the NFC North. I think they do not make the playoffs. I think other teams will leapfrog them. And inevitably, they're going to deal with injuries at some point, because that's what Jahmyr Gibbs does. That's what, you know, that's what these guys do. And it's gonna pay. Listen, I told you I'm a homer. I could talk trash about any team in the NFC North. Put them on the table. I'll chop them up, PJ. I don't care who it is. I'll tell you why they won't beat out the Bears for a top spot, the division.
1: Look, I think the reason to like the Lions this year is because they finished last in the division last season. So they get all the last place teams in the NFC, plus they get the AFC East, so they play the Dolphins and the Jets, and then they get the NFC South, as do the other North teams. But I think that's the reason that a lot of people are looking to fade the Lions, or that are looking to back the Lions this season, is because the schedule

0: schedule is just very favorable. I mean, on paper, like all the bad teams in the NFL, they pretty much play outside of like Cleveland. They play Arizona. They play the Jets. They play the Dolphins. They play Tennessee. You know, they play all these teams right now whose win totals are towards the bottom of the league. They do have road trips to Buffalo. And then obviously, you know, they got to play the divisional opponents on the road as well. But I think you look at the Lions' schedule, they probably do get to double-digit wins because of the schedule. And, you know, again, I'm not a golf guy. I think he is just like the quintessential. He's good because of the situation that he's in. Like, you put Jared Goff on, like, Tampa, or you put him on even, like, you know, the Titans or something like that. I don't think he's anything special. But you put him with all those weapons and a good offensive line in front of him, then, yeah, he's going to make some plays and he's going to do good things. So I don't love the Lions in like the futures market or anything like that. I still have my questions about the defense, but I do think they make the playoffs just because the schedule is so favorable. So we'll see how the Lions season goes. What about a team that is near and dear to your heart, the Green Bay Packers, who you just absolutely love there in Chicago? They're an interesting one. You know, the Packers, I feel like for so long under Matt LaFleur, it's like they have the least amount of volatility of anyone. You know what I mean? It feels like you can almost pencil in Green Bay anywhere from 8 to 11 wins, and that's where they're going to be. They're not going to get 7 or less. They're not going to get 12 or more, but they're going to get 8 to 11, and that's just kind of how I feel about them again this year because they don't have anything special on their team. They don't have any elite players on their team, but they got a lot of good players. They got some quality guys, you know. LaFleur is a decent coach. Green Bay is a tough one. I don't really have a strong feel for them. I think they would miss the playoffs if I had to bet anything. But what are your thoughts on the Pack?
1: Yeah, I think their success is dependent on their defense, right? If Michael Parsons comes back in week 6 or 7 as he's targeted himself, he's an impact player, right? And when you're really looking at guys that define that phrase, where in a league full of the most talented athletes, right, you get a guy that could be a disruptor on defense, as Micah Parsons can, Javon Hargrave obviously dealing with injuries. So, like, those two guys, you put them with Lucas Van Ness, Edgerrin Cooper, you know, Zaire Franklin, I mean, Xavier McKinney. I mean, they have a really good defense, but they got to be healthy in order to really make an impact. And then – and the reason being is because if your defense can't perform at that level, then you could hide some of the mistakes of your offense. And I do think they are an overrated offense where, granted, you're lucky to be able to lean on Josh Jacobs, right? You're lucky to have split up your dynamic duo and landed on Josh Jacobs. You know, Jordan Love, maybe not the best decision maker, right? You have so many talented wide receivers on your team, which the front office has spent crazy draft capital on first and second round picks to get these guys going. But, you know, no one has been able to stand out from those guys. You know, Sky Moore was, but I'm thinking of even two that are on a deep other depth chart, Bo Melton, Sky Moore. I mean, just more names that they've just been throwing at Jordan Love. So again, I think you're absolutely right. You hit it on the head when you're talking about being an 8 to 10 win team, right? Like, that's who you are. You know, you might win 10, you might win 8, but you're going to be in that window. You're not going to, 7 is not going to be your number because you're too good, and 11 is not going to be your number because you're not good enough. So I think they 100%. Fall right in that window that you're talking about.
0: I agree. It's a good call about the defense. We'll see when Parson ends up coming back. He said yesterday he's eyeing week 6 against Dallas. That feels some wishful thinking there on his part. It feels like more so like week 10, week 11. You could see Micah. But yeah, man, I kind of think Green Bay is like, they are like a 500 kind of team, and I expect them to fall right in that range. A lot of people are expecting big things from Matthew Golden this season. They think with Romeo Doubs leaving, Christian Watson probably still being the number one there, but they think a lot of people think this could be a breakout year for Matthew Golden. So we'll see what happens with Green Bay. And then finally, the Minnesota Vikings, who, very interesting team here, Gabe, because you do have one of the better coaches in the league in KOC, great defensive coordinator in Brian Flores. The defense is solid. And Kyler Murray, you know, I mean, we saw what a change of scenery Baker going to Tampa did for him, what Darnold going to Minnesota did for him. Like, you see it with some of these quarterbacks, and maybe Kyler is this next guy getting that coaching, throwing to Justin Jefferson. Like, maybe he is a great year, and they could be a team to watch. What are your thoughts on the Vikings here in about a minute?
1: It's the scariest team in the NFC North to me. All right. You're talking about Justin Jefferson and Jordan Addison are world beaters, right? World beaters. True in the literal sense, world beaters. And you're thinking about, you know, Marvin Harrison Jr., he was an established body, right? He's great. We know he's good and hands are awesome. But you're going to get bona fide stars here. And I think Kyler Murray, especially when you talk about scheme, you're talking about weapons around you and their offensive line, right? Like, he's going to be able to put up points. There are a lot of instances where J.J. McCarthy destroyed games himself, right, that they could have won. And I know they're confident in having a guy like Kyler Murray there to knock things out. So, scariest team in the division right there, PJ.
0: You know, the more we talk about it and Minnesota, I you could be right. That Kyler Murray pairing with KOC, I could see that. The coaching staff's great. And if they can get the most – look, if he was able to get something out of Sam Darnold with Kyler's skill set, he might be able to unlock something there as well. All right, we come back. We're going to play a little sports Jeopardy here on BetMGM tonight. PJ Glasser.
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1: 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Show is rocking and rolling. Major League Baseball underway. And not a great night for us in the going streaking department. Five of us on the show made a pick, Gabe, and so far all of us are 0-4, I should say. Brandon's guy, Randy Rosarena, has not played yet. But my guy, Bobby Witt, is Bobby hitless. Murakami, for you, does not have a hit. Kyle Stowers for Monty does not have a hit. And Rafaela for Lee in Boston does not have a hit either. But you know what? A lot of game left. All those guys will get at least one or two more at-bats. So we got ball left. We'll see if those guys can turn it around. But not looking good here at the halfway mark in going streaking. But to turn those frowns upside down, it's time for a little trivia. Gabe, I'm a big trivia guy. I don't know about you, man, but when Brandon Combs put Sports Jeopardy in the rundown, I said, oh, you're talking my language, Brando. So let's go play a little Sports Jeopardy. We got five different categories, or four different categories, excuse me, college football, NFL, MLB, and soccer. And we got three questions per category. So that's right, Brando. You got 12 questions for us. You have a final Jeopardy question or just 12?
2: I do have a final Jeopardy question as well, gentlemen. So this is all all the marbles. You're gonna gain points. You're gonna wager points. This is what we do here on BetMGM Tonight. You better get your competitive caps on right now because it's about to go down here on BetMGM Tonight. So, Gabe, PJ, normally I would let the guest go first, but you're both guests. So how do we want to settle this?
1: Gabe can go first. Gabe can go first. Gabe go first.
3: Yeah. All right, Gabe, I'll throw
2: pick a category. You know what? In a price line.
3: Returning the favor, I'll do college football because that's probably my worst subject. So that way it could be like a gift to you, you know? And we'll go 100, right? It's 100, 200, 300. Is that what it is?
2: Yep. College football for 100. So what we'll do is if you get the answer correct, then you get the points. If you get it incorrect, then PJ will get a chance to steal, and then we'll just alternate who gets to pick the category. Okay?
3: Oh, I see. I love it. All right. Okay, I'm ready.
2: College football for 100. This Boston College quarterback won the 1984 Heisman Trophy, famously sealed by a Hail Mary pass against Miami.
3: Doug Flutie.
2: That is correct, sir.
1: Well done.
2: That is correct. $100 goes to Gabe of Brad Evans' money. We're not using my money. We'll use Brad Evans.
1: There you go. Brad's
3: money. All right. So do I keep going or do I pass it over to PJ?
2: So PJ will pick now and then we'll alternate.
3: I love this.
1: All right. Let's go with baseball for 100, please.
2: Baseball for 100. He earned the nickname Mr. November for his clutch postseason heroics with the New York Yankees.
1: I'll go, who is Derek Jeter?
2: That is correct, sir. That is correct. So both of you guys with the easy one so far, both of you have 100. Gabe?
3: I'll go MLB 200.
2: MLB for 200. Here we go. This iconic defensive play, known simply as the catch, was made by Willie Mays against Vic Wertz during the 1954 World Series, while Willie Mays played for this franchise.
3: The Giants.
2: What city?
3: Oh, the San Francisco Giants.
2: That is incorrect.
3: Oh.
2: That is incorrect. Oh, no.

0: else? God, this is bad. I'm gonna say New York Giants.
1: That is correct. And PJ gets the first steal of the game. Nice PJ steal. Up to 300. All right, 300 to 100. And it is PJ's turn to pick a category.
0: Let's go with NFL for 200, please.
1: For 200. Credited with introducing this protective equipment to professional football, Coach Paul Brown used it to protect star quarterback Otto Graham's facial injury.
0: So, is credited for protecting in pro football. Can you read the question one more time? Sorry.
2: No. I don't like this.
0: What are you like?
2: We got a 20-minute segment.
1: Credited with introducing the protective equipment to professional football, Coach Paul Brown used it to protect star quarterback Otto Graham's facial injury.
0: Is it just the helmet?
1: That is incorrect. That is incorrect. Oh, we got game show music. Let's go, Lee. It is the face mask. That is correct. So we got another steal. So it is a tie game now. 300 to 300. All right, Gabe, your turn to pick.
2: Let me get NFL for 100.
1: NFL for 100. Let's get here. They are the only two NFL franchises to have won a Super Bowl game directly on their home turf.
2: Oh, no. Tampa Bay? I got to name both of them?
1: Tampa Bay is one.
2: I got to name both of them? That seems like I should have got one of them. I feel like I should have got a point.
1: They both happened in like the
2: 100
1: last
2: question,
1: 5 years.
2: I got to name two teams. I would say, all right, and damn, Kansas City?
1: That is incorrect.
0: Oh, we get the. That's so good. Give me Tampa Bay and the LA Rams.
1: That is correct.
2: It's not fair.
1: I just figured it was an easy question because it happened like within the last 5 years. I mean, I figured.
2: That sounds like a $250 question, maybe.
0: $75 a team. Let's go with college football for 200, please.
1: College football for 200. In a stunning 2007 upset, this Sun Belt Conference underdog shocked the Michigan Wolverines 34-32 in the Big House.
0: Who is Appalachian State?
1: That is correct. PJ starting to pull away here.
2: That's a good one.
0: Heck yeah.
2: Let's go NFL 300.
0: Ooh.
1: NFL for 300. He is the all-time leading scorer in NFL history.
2: Oh, man. It's a kicker. It's going to be... Who is Buddy from the Colts that I'm thinking of? I'll say... I'm going to say Adam Vinatieri.
1: That is incorrect.
2: It's a tough one.
0: So I don't think it's Tucker. He didn't play enough. Yeah, I don't think it's Tucker. He didn't play enough. Morton Anderson came to mind. Maybe David Akers.
2: Who's the guy? It's the guy from the Colts, I'm telling you. I think he's from the Colts.
0: Well, yeah, Vinatieri. Maybe you're thinking of like Mike Vanderjack, but I don't think it's him.
2: I'm trying to think. Who did I see?
0: I'm going to go with Morton Anderson. Brando, be my guess.
1: Morton Anderson is the correct answer.
2: Ooh, I love it.
0: Let's go.
1: So if my math is correct, it is 1,200 for PJ. And we'll just say Gabe's got some ground to make up, sitting at 300. All right.
2: I'm assuming the entire soccer

0: things going to me, guys. That's what I'm making.
1: Yeah, I would agree. I would agree. You know what? So I'll just take a soccer.
2: Gone.
1: Yeah. I'll go soccer for 100. See if I can get one.
2: All right. A referee shows this color card to a player to signal an immediate ejection from the game.
1: Red card.
2: That is correct.
0: I got to give you the card? Two home winners for $100 NFL. And you asking them how to get ejected from a soccer match for 100? These are not the same. I see what's going on here. I see. PJ's been out all week. This is going
1: we rig it. Yep. Okay. Yep. Easy how we do.
0: You did say you like trivia games, so to your credit.
1: I did. This is why. This is why.
0: All right. I'm gonna go. What's left? Soccer? Two of those, and what else on the other side?
2: Soccer. You've got baseball for 300. And you've got college football for 300.
0: All right.
2: And that's what's left. So soccer for 2 and 3.
0: Soccer for 200. Yeah. Let's go soccer for 2.
2: This specific restart occurs when the ball goes completely over the touchline, last touched by the defending team.
0: A goal kick.
2: That is incorrect.
1: I'm just like, it's such a mental pretzel. Restart occurs when a ball goes over the touchline. Last touch by defense. No, it's not an offside. Is that a direct kick?
2: No. It is a corner kick, is the answer we were looking for. Corner kick.
0: On the
1: defense. Oh, yeah. Last touch by the defense. Yeah.
2: All right. We have soccer for 300. We have baseball for 300. And we have college football for 300.
1: Yeah. Give me the college football, please. $3.
2: All right. The nickname for the dramatic 2013 Iron Bowl ending, featuring Chris Davis returning a missed field goal for 100 yards for a game-winning touchdown.
1: I mean, this is just mean. I mean, you didn't have to pick this one, but I guess, yeah. Kick six.
2: It is the kick six. Uh-huh. Bama lost that one, just in case anybody was wondering why.
1: Just all right. Good.
2: Gabe.
0: At this point, I'm just playing for entertainment.
2: You've got a chance here. We still got Final Jeopardy to go.
0: Yeah, I'm gonna go soccer.
2: You kind of need these last two though.
0: 300.
2: Soccer for 300. According to traditional IFAB laws of the game, a goalkeeper is technically only allowed to hold the ball in their hands for this many seconds before releasing it.
0: Five seconds.
2: That is incorrect.
0: Oh, my God.
1: I was going to say 10 seconds.
2: That is also incorrect. The correct answer, 6 seconds.
0: Oh, my
2: God. 6 seconds. Gabe, you were close.
0: What a weird number. What a weird number.
2: All right, final question.
0: I'm trying to count it in my head, ones that I've seen. One, two, three.
2: This will go to PJ first. Before beginning his historic major league career with the Brooklyn Dodgers, Jackie Robinson played his minor league seasons in 1946 for this Canadian team.
1: Oh, goodness. Canadian? Canadian minor league?
0: Did you watch the movie or not,
1: team?
0: PJ? Did you watch the movie?
2: I was
0: going to
2: say, have you never seen 42, PJ?
1: I have, but it's been a while. The Montreal Icicles.
0: Oh, that's close.
2: That's incorrect.
0: That's close. I thought you were gonna get it when you said Montreal. I was like, it's the Royals, right?
2: Yes, the Montreal Royals is correct. So Gabe with another 300. So if my math is correct, Monty, hopefully you're keeping track too, and you could tell me.
1: I'm keeping track.

0: My math has PJ at 1,500, and it has Gabe at 600.
1: Five? Six? Oh.
2: Six. So let's see. If you have
0: all right, so we have Final Jeopardy left. We have Final Jeopardy left.
1: Where you have to have to bet it all, right? This is one where you have to bet it all.
0: And I'm gonna throw this caveat out there. How about we just say if Gabe gets it and PJ does not get it, then Gabe wins the game.
2: That works.
1: I'll let PJ answer first and I'll steal it from him. How about that?
0: All right. Here we go. Here is the Final Jeopardy question. The University of Delaware, Miami University of Ohio, the University of Michigan, and Stanford University, and this university are the only five in the United States history that have produced both a United States president and a Super Bowl winning quarterback.
2: And you want us to name them?
0: I want you to name the one that's missing. I'll read the question again. The University of Delaware, Miami University of Ohio, the University of Michigan, Stanford University, and this university are the only five in U.S. history that have produced both a United States president and a Super Bowl winning quarterback.
1: I know it. I know the answer. I mean, I have a guess. So, PJ, go ahead. I have a guess.
2: All right, let me think about this. I get a little time. It's like Final Jeopardy.
1: Dr. Green.
2: Let me get a little.
1: I like this.
2: Let me get a little time.
1: I love this. People playing along in your car. I hope people from this place are yelling because they know the answer like I do. That's me playing a mind game with PJ. That's me playing a mind game with you. I'm trying to make you think I know this.
2: I know. Let me see. What a great question.
1: I got a good answer. But we only have
2: all right.
1: 3 minutes left in this break, buddy.
0: It's a floating break. You got as much time as you need.
2: I'm gonna go. What is Notre Dame?
1: Oh, I love that guess. Okay.
0: That is incorrect. That is incorrect.
1: I started thinking PJ. I started thinking, I'm like, what state has had a couple, you know? And then I was thinking, speaking of movies, 42, I was thinking, I saw W and I was like, what school did he go to? And so this is my guess because I know it's the state, but I don't know if it's the thing. I'm going to say Texas.
0: That is incorrect.
2: Oh, can we keep guessing? Like, don't tell us. Don't tell us. Okay. Tell us. Don't tell us.
0: All right.
1: Okay.
2: Hey, we can try and think this out. All right. So I'm trying to think of Super Bowl quarterbacks. Like we got Breeze. He went to Purdue, right? You got Peyton, went to Tennessee. Eli went to Ole Miss.
1: It's got to be like an old school. It's got to be some old school. Like you're thinking like, you know, Hunt 50 years ago, 80 years ago, where it's not going to be like, you know, not going to be Texas Tech versus, you know, it's not going to be like that. It's not Alabama, you know.
2: Stanford, Michigan, Delaware, Miami of Ohio. I mean, it really could be anywhere. Like,
1: see, Monty said we're never going to get it. So it's going to be like Eastern Illinois, you know, like some.
0: How about I give you the team that the quarterback played for when he won the Super Bowl?
2: Okay.
0: It's a Dallas Cowboys quarterback.
2: Oh, Aikman, is it UCLA?
0: Incorrect.
1: No, you got to go back, see?
2: Oh, Staubach, it's Navy.
0: It is Navy, the U.S. Naval Academy.
2: Yeah, yes. I wouldn't have gotten that.
1: There you go, that's Monty. We got it. You got it, baby.
2: that's a great... Man.
1: That's a deep dive. That's a deep dive
2: That's a good.
1: You're pretty. PJ,
0: what you get when you get Brandon Combs leading Sports Jeopardy? You get good questions with good answers.
2: Okay, I got a great baseball trivia question that nobody has been able to get. Okay, I want to see if the three of you, Monty,

0: See, I want Lee can chime in too. You can't obviously look. Monty and Lee behind the scenes. I'm trusting you. Honor code. Can't look. Three players. Three players in MLB history that are in the 500 home run club that have hit 100 or more homers with three different teams. Can you name those three players?
1: Oh, wow.
2: Does Jim Thome have 500?
0: Jim Thome name all of them, one, Gabe. Yes.
1: Yeah.
2: Jim, I just know because the White Sox are thinking.
1: Mark
0: Bonds
1: Mark
0: is incorrect. McGuire? Mark McGuire is incorrect.
2: No, three teams. Three teams.
0: Toby was the
1: did
0: that
1: Sosa
0: was great
1: hit a Sosa didn't hit 100 with Texas, right? Is Sosa one
2: no,
1: of them?
2: No, or the White Sox.
0: Sosa's not one of them. Pujols is not one of them.
2: Hold on, let me go back here. Albert Bell.
0: Not Albert Bell. Alex Rodriguez is correct from Monty in the chat.
2: Oh, Alex
0: Texas
2: Rodriguez,
0: that's the Yankees.
2: One. That's a good one.
0: And then the last one, one's probably the toughest.
2: Give me
0: AL or NL. He actually played all three of his teams were in the American League.
2: Home run hitter.
1: All three of his teams were in the American League.
2: Manny Ramirez.
1: Adrian Beltre?
0: No, not Manny, not Adrian.
2: Home run hitter, all three in the American League.
1: All three were in the
2: Jose
1: American
2: Canseco? League.
0: Nope, not Canseco.
1: Reggie Jackson?
2: Hmm.
0: Yes, Brando. Reggie Jackson is correct. Yankees, Angels, and the A's. So that's my trivia question. That's always my go-to for baseball. Is that?
1: I like
0: it's my fave.
2: Mm-hmm. Okay.
0: Well done, boys.
2: All right, I got one. I got one. What's black, black, white, and red all over? No, just
0: newspaper. Let's go. Good
1: That's
0: stuff.
1: Great.
0: BetMGM tonight, Westwood One Sports. A lot of fun. We'll be right back.
3: The 49ers brought back Deebo Samuel to team with Mike Evans. Does Brock Purdy have enough weapons to keep up with the Rams and Seahawks? Westwood One Sports.
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5: 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PJ Glasser and Gabe Ramirez here with you on Westwood One Sports. A lot of fun there playing some sports Jeopardy. I hope everybody that was listening was having some fun there. We're going to talk some college football now here on the show. Yesterday, they dropped the coaches poll, the top 25 preseason poll. And Gabe, I don't know about you, but that's kind of when it really starts to feel real for me, you know, because we talk about all these teams. We kind of have an idea of like some iteration of what the top 25 is. But when you finally get those rankings and you start to see like, ooh, we're going to get number one Ohio State versus number four Texas in week two, or we're going to get number one Ohio State and number two Oregon playing each other later this season. That's when it's kind of cool just to see the rankings next to the teams. And that's what we got yesterday. And I think it's always Brett McMurphy. You know what? I should actually go check on Twitter, who's a college football insider, always does a great job for On Three. He usually has these trends that are out every year. He did not put them out this year. But the two biggest trends, Gabe, that always stick out to me, and I talked about this yesterday with Pete Futak on the show, I want to say the number one preseason team in college football has not won the national championship like 19 of the last 20 years or something crazy. Oh, wow. Like that. So
6: that's a crazy
5: in a
6: stat.
5: sport that's usually so chalky with like a lot of the big brands that normally win it, and you would think the best team kind of wins, it really doesn't necessarily happen all that much. And you talk to most people, they'll tell you Ohio State's the best team. They're the most talented. They're favored at just about every sports book to win the national title. But they got the curse this year of being number one. So, look, they got a great quarterback in Julian Sain. They got arguably the best player in the sport in Jeremiah Smith. So where kind of you on Ohio State? Do you think this is the team to beat this year, and do you think they ultimately get it done?
6: You know what? When you're talking about Ohio State specifically, right, I mean, they're usually around the top. Right. In the top five rankings over the last decade or so, and have been a juggernaut in certain moments. But I think when you're looking at them as a team, and when we're talking specifically about, you know, the curse of, you know, preseason number one and where you end up at the very end, I think it is a different time, though. Right. A different time now where, you know, maybe throughout the course of, you know, college football, there was recruiting, obviously, in that sense. And now you have to kind of marry, like we were talking about the Dodgers, you know, your ability to bring in top talent with dollars And while at the same time, you know, rounding out your staff with everyone else who can get the job done. And so when you're talking about who can bring in the most talented players via dollars, that is, there's only a handful of teams already, right, that can compete in that. We've seen some creep up from the ranks, you know, obviously outside of that, you know, Grand Canyon, things like that in basketball. But specifically when we're talking about where they'll end up at the end of the season, I don't know. We saw the top, what, 8 teams be pretty dominant in the college football playoff last year, right, where –

0: those who were supposed to win won. And what you saw was almost like a watered down product on the outside, because you almost felt like those teams were insignificant. And so if you're going to tell me that Ohio State starts off as a preseason number one and the college football playoff is still in the same iteration that it was last year, then you're getting a team that's going to be there at least in the Final Four, right? And so then it comes down to how well you're coached. Has your team materialized into one that can, you know, really take advantage of the situation that they're in? So, I mean, it's going to be interesting for Dabo and the guys like that, and trying to take over that number one spot from Ohio State. What do you think when you see Ohio State sitting there and you see the history and the numbers that have presented itself, you know, 19 out of 21, you said, right? Have failed.
1: Yeah. I understand why they're the number one preseason team. It makes sense. They're just littered with talent all over the field. My issue with Ohio State this year, Gabe, is the schedule is brutal, man. I think they have the toughest schedule in college football. If there was anybody that was going to make the playoff having this schedule, it would be Ohio State. But I mean, right. You know, right now you look at their schedule, man, they have to play the number two, the number four, the number six, the number 16 teams in the preseason poll, and number 14. So they got to play 2, 4, 6, 14, and 16. They got to play 5 top 16 teams this year. And if they lose 3 of those games, they're probably going to be out. If they lose 2 of those games, they'll be good. But if they lose 3, they could be on the outside looking in. I mean, they got a road trip at Texas, at Indiana, at USC, at Iowa. Kinnick's never an easy place to play. Then they're home against Oregon, home against Michigan in a rivalry game. It's a tough schedule. Now, Ryan Day has been so good in the regular season. And Ohio State, for the most part, outside of the Michigan game, they normally always win as favorites, and they normally win the games that they're supposed to win. But that's a tough schedule, man. That is a tough schedule. And, you know, it's funny. Texas and Ohio State played last year when Texas was the number one preseason team. And we all went into that game, thinking, you know what, this could be a national championship preview. This game is almost like, you know, whoever loses, like, it shouldn't be a knock on you, but whoever wins it, you pretty much could already punch your ticket to the playoff. Like, what a great win that is. Well, Texas lost that game, and then all of a sudden, they didn't have much room for error when they went in SEC play. They could only afford to lose one more game. They ended up losing 2 more, and they found themselves on the outside looking in of the playoff. So that would be my concern for Ohio State, man. Like, that Texas game in week 2, you think, I mean, how are you going to punish, like, Ohio State going on the road, losing to Texas? Like, that game shouldn't. But then if they go on the road and lose in Indiana, if they lose it at home against Oregon, then all of a sudden, maybe the Buckeyes at 9-3 could miss the playoff. So I actually bet Ohio State to miss the playoff at +250, just because, again, I think the schedule is so hard. I could see that being a possibility. But they are the most talented team in the country. They're favored to win it for a reason. I think that schedule is really hard, Gabe. So I think there is a scenario where they could miss out.
0: Well, when we're talking specifically about, you know, what Ryan Day has done, and obviously last year Michigan was another fun one for him. But when you're thinking about where he ranks in terms of coaches in college football, right? Kurt Cignetti did an incredible job last year. Looks like you guys, you know, people believing in what he's doing, but then you have the mainstays that are out there. So it's a tough list to crack when you're talking about, you know, guys that are in there and have proven success in the short term and in the long term. But when you think about Ryan Day and where he ranks in the top, you know, 5 coaches in college football, where is he at for you?
1: So if I had to rank my top coaches in college football, I would go
0: on the spot, like you did to me with the quarterbacks, like you did to me with the quarterbacks in the NFL. I'm doing to you with the coaches in college football.
1: I absolutely love it. I'll go Cignetti 1. I'll go Kirby Smart 2. I'll go Marcus Freeman 3. I feel really good.

0: good about those three. I think that is a good 1-2-3. Okay. Signetti, Kirby, Marcus Freeman. That'd be my three. Then when we get to 4-5, it's tricky. I think Kiffin's in the conversation. I think Ryan Day's in the conversation. I think Dan Lanning is in the conversation. I think those are probably like the three guys I'm looking at to fill out those two spots. I would say you could probably have Sark in there as well. I love him as a play caller. But time and time again, his team just comes up short. He's not good as an underdog. So I think you got to leave him out.
1: Cristobal's been bringing different teams deep lately.
0: Cristobal's an interesting one. I mean, he recruits the line of scrimmage so well. Like, all his teams are so good, offensive and defensive line. He's in the conversation. My problem with Mario, Gabe, is that he's always good every year to lose at least one game, if not two, as a big favorite. Like, he always loses a game as like a double-digit favorite that just drives you crazy. And I just think the great coaches in college football, like, just don't do that year after year. So because of that, that's why I don't have him up there. It's the same thing with Alabama's coach, Kellen DeBoer. I mean, the guy is great in ranked matchups. He's great as an underdog. But his teams play down to the level of their competition, and they tend to lose games that they shouldn't. So, you know, Kiffin really hasn't won anything. Lanning hasn't won anything. So I'll go Ryan Day 4. All right, so here's the list. Ready? Here's my 5 for you. We'll go Signetti 1, Kirby Smart 2, Marcus Freeman 3. I'll go Ryan Day 4, and I'll go Lane Kiffin 5. That'll be my 5.
1: Okay. Okay, okay. Mm-hmm. Dan Lanning on the outside, knocking on the door.
0: Dan Lanning, I think, is so fascinating. You know, he's such a great recruiter. He has great teams. People love him. But like, at a certain point, I mean, like, you just got to look at kind of his track record, and he really struggles to win big games. I mean, his biggest win in his Oregon career was beating James Franklin in the Big Ten championship game. I mean, come on. We're grading a guy off beating James Franklin in a big game, like, you're not doing much. He could never beat DeBoer in anything big when he was at Washington. He got smoked by Signetti in the college football playoff semifinal. So, yeah, like, Lanning, he really has never won anything big, but he's a hell of a recruiter, and his team is really good this year. But I think your top four in college football, Signetti, Kirby Smart, Marcus Freeman, Ryan Day, I think's your 4.
1: Love it. It's a good list. It's a good list. And a lot of guys looking to climb it this year. And obviously some guys like Dabo trying to make them other people believers as well. You know, guys on the outside. I mean, James Franklin trying to do something at Virginia Tech. Guys going to try to, you know, climb up that ladder this year. That's for sure.
0: No doubt about it. No doubt about it. So all those coaches I mentioned, I mean, as you would expect, their teams are in the top 10 preseason poll. The other two I didn't mention, A&M and Oklahoma. Mike Elko is a good coach at A&M. Brent Venables is a good coach at Oklahoma. Venables is an unbelievable defensive coach, but he really relies a lot on his OC, and he doesn't recruit offense all that well. And then Texas A&M and Mike Elko, you know, I just want to see them be more consistent against the upper echelon teams in the country in the SEC, and then maybe he can climb up that list. But what about you? PJ, is it you fair to like say?
1: I was going to say, who do you feel like? I mean, obviously, you know, the guys that we're talking about right there that you're mentioning also, right? These are names that we all know. But, you know, these guys weren't who they were from the very beginning, right? Like, you could even say that for like a Kurt Signetti, even, you know, you'd have to go a couple years out. Who's the Kurt Signetti of this year? Like, you know, from... like, that's maybe when you're looking at, let's say, a top 25 coaches poll, somebody in the 20s, the teens, deep teens that, you know, you say you do, but you might like what they're doing. And if they had better resources, better, you know, top 10 talent, then they might make a bigger noise.
0: First name that came to mind was Willie Fritz at Houston. He was at Tulane, turned them into a juggernaut, and they were one of the best teams in the American for years when he was there. And now already in a short amount of time, he's really turned Houston into a winner. He's kind of, it's Signetti-like in the way that just everywhere he goes, it's quick transformations and his teams win right away. So he doesn't have the raw.

0: luster in the NIL that Texas Tech does. His team's not as good on paper as BYU or even Utah. But Houston's going to be tough this year, Gabe. That's a team I'd keep an eye out for in college football. So if it's like a sleeper coach down the board that maybe not enough people know about, I think Willie Fritz at Houston would be your guy.
1: See, I knew that by the end of this segment, I was going to be a little bit richer knowing who to bet on come college football season. And Houston it is, Willie Fritz. Find the flawed line and make the money.
0: Willie Fritz, that's my guy. Absolutely love him. We'll talk a little more college football when we come back to wrap up hour number four here. BetMGM tonight, PJ Glasser, Gabe Ramirez.

0: 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Westwood One Sports.
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0: When the game goes live, the conversation turns up. 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
1: All right, wrapping up this hour, BetMGM Tonight. Still got one more to go on the other side. We'll play a little hot or cold coming up in about 12 minutes and dive back into some Major League Baseball, maybe a little NFL as well. But it really is true, Gabe. A lot of times the best conversations happen off air when you're just chopping it up and you're talking about certain things. And you were telling me that you've been to 20 of the 30 NFL stadiums, because even though there are 32 teams, you obviously have the Jets and Giants and the Rams and the Chargers that share a stadium.
2: Right.
1: So you got 30 stadiums in the NFL, you've been to 2/3 of them. So you're getting towards the end there, and you were telling me your favorite stadium in the NFL is Indianapolis. Lucas Oil is your number
2: Without
1: one.
2: A doubt. It's so weird. Now, it might have been about the festivities that took place before and after the games. You know what I mean? During the weekends. Maybe that has something to do with what a good time I had. But Lucas Oil Stadium, one of my favorites. Just the structure is great. You know, and I think that's the beauty, right? We're going road tripping, is that you get to see how other fans experience their team and their city for their entirety of their lives. And so, you know, I've been to 20 of them. And to me, Lucas Oil just has the mix of, you know, just good architecture in terms of aesthetically how it looks. It's not a spaceship. It looks cool. It's unique. And then, you know, I felt like every angle that you were at, wherever you were looking at something very cool. So to me, that was it. When I know you've been to every Major League Baseball stadium and obviously a ton of NFL stadiums, PJ, but what do you feel like are things that excite you, right? Like when you're going somewhere new, like what are things that are for you attention grabbing and things that separate stadiums from others?
1: It's a great question. I think the big thing for me is I want to walk into either a ballpark or a stadium and immediately just like it hits me that like, ooh, I like this. You know, it's like truly that like love at first sight thing. Like, I don't want to kind of be the kind of guy that gets warmed up to it. Like I'm like middle of the second quarter and I'm like, you know, I like this place. Or I'm in the fifth inning and I'm like, you know, this stadium's all right. I want to immediately, Gabe, walk

0: into somewhere and just kind of be like, oh, this is a nice one. And I think my favorite stadiums or ballparks are the ones that do that for me right away. And certainly like the NFL ones, I was telling you, Atlanta is my favorite. And as you know, when you go to the Falcons game, it's in a dome, but you open up a door to go in to the stadium, right? It's not like obviously these outdoor stadiums where it's like you just kind of walk into them and then go under the tunnel to your seats. Like Atlanta, you got to open the door, go inside into the dome. And I just remember, Gabe, opening up that door and seeing that 360 Jumbotron and just being like, wow, this place is nice. This place is different. Yeah. So that for me, I think it's really that it's that first hit, you know, and then like if you have a great atmosphere, that adds to it. I think if you got cheap food, that's another thing about Atlanta that I absolutely love. Mm. I go up to one of the vendors and I give them a $5 bill and I said, can I have a bottle of water? And she's like, how many do you want? And I said, well, how much is a bottle of water? She's like $1.50. And I'm like, well, I'll take three of them. If a bottle of water is $1.50, I thought it was going to be like $4 or $5 and it's $1.50.
1: Sure.
0: So
1: every time
0: cheap concessions,
1: what's a stadium? It could be any sport. Doesn't necessarily have to be, you know, a stadium you want to go to that you've yet to go to.
0: Great question. I'll go to the college realm. I want to go. I'm a big college basketball fan. I want to go to the University of Kansas and go to the Fog, see a hoops game there. That's where I want to get to. Everybody says that's the best. They say that's the loudest. It's kind of like the St. Andrews of college basketball. You know, just all the history in that building and the fans are on top of you and everybody's into it and they're standing up, jumping around. So Kansas is at the top of the list. I would like to get to SoFi though and see that one. I know you've been there. I hear that one's pretty spectacular. I'd like to get out there.
1: Yeah, SoFi.
0: Really? Cool. Just that?
1: Yeah. I mean, it's just a newer stadium. It's not like you said, you want to be grabbed when you know go into something like that, you know? And I think there are certain stadiums that do that because of their skyline that's behind them or the aesthetics there. Mm-hmm. I think there's certain moments like that. I think for me, I still want to go to, and I know it's not for anything else other than I have yet, this is one of the stadiums I've yet to go to in the NFL, but I want to go to Foxborough. Like I want to be in your championship glory and experience it and feel what it's like to go into a stadium where you guys have won so many championships. Like I haven't done that yet to over there, you know, and I wouldn't take me there. And I've been to Buffalo. I've done the snow games. I've done games in the frigid cold. I've done games in the heat. I've done it all, but I want to go in the snow at Foxborough, Bears, Patriots, like sign me up for that. I want that like now.
0: I like so, it. New England, I went to a long time ago. It's in Foxborough, obviously, which is like 40 minutes outside of Boston. But they've done a nice job building things around it. They call it Patriot Place with some shops and restaurants and everything. So it's cool. It's a nice one. When you get out there, I think you'll enjoy it. Final hour of the show. BetMGM tonight. PJ Glasser, Gabe Ramirez. We're hanging out. Westwood One Sports. We'll be right back.
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15: So the New York Mets hang on to beat the Cleveland Guardians in extras. And now the AL wild card gets that closer. PJ Glasser, Gabe Ramirez here with you. 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With that Guardians loss to the Mets, the Texas Rangers are now tied with Cleveland for the last spot in the, they're a half game back of Cleveland. And now the Orioles are a half game back of Cleveland as well. You have the Twins that are 1.5 games back. Detroit's 1.5 back. Seattle 2 games back. So this AL wildcard picture, I mean, it's only August 5th, Gabe. We still got like less than 2 months to go, but it's going to be a wild and bumpy ride. What do you think, like, is the number that a team is trying to post, right? If 81-81 is 500 baseball, right now the Guardians are 57-57. What do you think? Do you think 82 wins gets the job done? Do you think 84 wins gets the job done? Like, what do you think is the magic number to get that final AL wildcard spot?
16: That's an interesting question, right? Because you've had a season where the American League has been, if you want to call it that, like underperforming. And so to think, you know, how many victories is it going to take for, you know, what your last wild card team to kind of fall in line there? I think there's going to be a separation at the tail end, and not just for the White Sox and the reasons that I mentioned before, but I also mentioned that, you know, the last month or two of a season for me is when a gambler can be the most profitable, right? Because there's less variance when you're looking at specific games, especially if you're not parlaying and you're just trying to find that one mispriced bet or the bet that you're surefire that you're paying the juice on. And when you get into the last month or two, good teams win, you know, bad teams lose. And so I think there's going to be a resurgence of victories for these teams, especially in the AL. And so I do think it's going to be a little bit higher. I think the number might be, you know, 85. Like, you might have to be a little bit better than 500 ball. And I think it might get to that point. So I don't know. That's my number that I have in my mind. I think, you know, when you're looking at teams right now, like Cleveland, right, they're going to be pushed to get more victories because of the White Sox, because of the Twins, who made their own set of moves at the trade deadline. You look at your team, the Orioles, despite, you know, what their the moves that they've made. You know, there's teams that are hovering around 500.

0: 100 that, you know, Texas, Boston, you know, those teams are going to continue to win. It's going to be tough. I think 85 is going to be the number. I think you have to get to that number.
1: Yeah, I think 85 definitely does it. I think maybe even like 82 or 83 probably does it.
0: Yeah.
1: It's a shame we don't have game 163 anymore. I remember one of the better baseball games. I don't remember what year it was, but the Tigers played the Twins at the old Metrodome in a game 163. It went like 13 innings. It was just like everything you could want in an elimination winner-take-all game. It was awesome. And then if you remember, Gabe, like a couple of years ago, we had a rainout and the Mets played the Braves in a doubleheader. And it was like, if both teams won, they both made the playoffs. If only one of the teams won, then one of them won. One of them made the postseason. The other one was out and they ended up splitting. But that first game was the Mets had a lead. Like, they were up 3 going into the 8th. The Braves score like 4 runs. Then the Mets come back and score 2. Then it goes to extra. It was just the most Mets game ever. So it's a shame we don't have that game 163 anymore, because we might have needed it for the AL wild card this year, potentially, with all these teams that are grouped up. But it's crazy, man. And Brandon, our producer, is telling us in the chat, the Tigers have not lost since trading Tarik Skubal. They're 4-0. And how about the Dodgers haven't won since acquiring Tarik Skubal? They're 0-5. I mean, if that's just not the most baseball thing ever, right? Dodgers haven't won a game. Tigers haven't lost. It's crazy, man. So
0: you love situations like that, because you know teams, they really want to go out and prove something, right? And this is a Tigers team that feels like they're good regardless of whether it's, you know, Terry

0: but they're another team that, you know, you talk about.
1: I got a personal question for you as like for your sports teams, for your fandom.
0: Sure.
1: Would you rather see Puerto Rico win the World Cup, or would you rather have the White Sox and the Bears win a championship in the same year?
0: Okay. Now, the good thing is, and all my Puerto Ricans that are watching this know this, Puerto Rico is leaps and bounds and so far away from winning a World Cup that that could just sit in the back burner because there's zero expectations on them to even make a qualifying group stage, anything. So I would take, without a doubt, give me my Bears and my White Sox. If you want to throw in the Bulls and make Caleb Wilson, like, give me, they don't even got to win the championship. Throw in Caleb Wilson being the best player in the draft. How about that? You give me those three packages together, your boy is happy, PJ. Puerto Rico, we're good. We're good. We got Bad Bunny. We're good. All right. But give me the Bears Super Bowl. We'll be all right. All right.
1: I mean, what would the city of Chicago do if the Bears won the Super Bowl?
0: It'd burn down.
1: The whole thing. It would.
0: The whole thing would burn down. Listen, I've lived through the Bulls championships in the 90s, okay? That was wild, right? That was a wild time. Riding around with my dad down Fullerton Avenue as businesses burned down in Chicago. Like, I remember that as a kid vividly, right? Then I remember the White Sox winning the World Series in 2005, my team. It was a sort of disbelief, but, you know, the city was, you know, had a good time. You know, it wasn't up in arms because Sox fans, not maybe as much as... Cubs win the World Series, fireworks, late night celebrations. That game didn't end. The game didn't end until late. Good. Blackhawks. You're not going to get the whole city celebrating the Blackhawks victory. Let's just divide it, if you know what I mean. So you finally get the Bears, where you get the entire city to celebrate in a championship. Every single nook and cranny of the city will be out. So you get all of those celebrations. Put those together. The Great Chicago Fire 2027 is what you'll get. You know, instead of a cow kicking over a lantern to start the whole thing, it'll be Caleb Williams setting the city on fire. It will be mayhem. People would miss, like, you wouldn't go to work the next day. Like, Chicago would call off work. And that's a thing, too, where Chicago can do things like that with snow or the heat, the humidity. It has moments like that. Chicago would call off the whole day if the Bears won the Super Bowl. It would be the most ridiculous thing you've ever seen. You thought the Knicks in five is a thing and is crazy. The Bears would just dwarf that and engulf that little parade. And the Bears thing would be ridiculous. Oh my gosh.
1: It would be like Lollapalooza
0: times
1: 10 or something.
0: Oh my gosh. I've been to Grant Park when the Bulls have won the championships. I'm telling you, I was there. I seen it. It will be Lollapalooza. It will be both sides of Lollapalooza. The thing would go to the other, be from the T-Mobile stage to the Bud Light stage. It would go all the way over there to the back and into the streets and by the Bean. It would be the entire downtown would be Lollapalooza. Would be, look like a Catholic fair with a carnival, Catholic carnival that happens in the summertime. That's what that would look like compared to a Bears Super Bowl parade. That would be insane. Oh my God.
1: It's fun to dream about this stuff, ain't it? It's fun to dream.
0: I have to take a break.
1: It's fun to dream.
0: Yeah, just like
1: it's fun to dream.
0: It is fun. Was that a shot? Because I don't want to. Is that
1: no, like, not because you're not a Bears at all. Fan, so no, like sincerely, like it's fun to like dream about that stuff as a fan of like what you,
0: it is.
1: I don't think the Bears will win the Super Bowl, but it wouldn't be the craziest thing. Like I think it's realistic. For sure.
0: No, I like and like I don't think the Ravens are going to win the Super Bowl, right? But there's a shot that can happen.
1: Oh, yeah, it just wasn't necessary. I mean,
0: I feel attacked. Like there was a little ha ha about the Bears and the pandemonium that it would create. I know you guys are closer, but hey, if Caleb Williams met up with Lamar Jackson in the Super Bowl. You know,
1: look, if Lamar
0: the NFL is going to, they're going to rig it. They're going to make it where Caleb Williams wins. You know it. The NFL doesn't want Lamar to win. They're going to let Caleb win.

0: Yeah. Roughing the passer. Pass interference. Offside.
1: Could you imagine holding? Could you imagine if we get an AFC, if we get an AFC championship game between the Bills and the Ravens, and one of Josh Allen or Lamar Jackson makes a Super Bowl? Like, somebody's gotta make it. Oh my gosh, that'd be crazy. And then on the other side, it's like one of the young guns. Like, they're going up against, like, you know, Jaden Daniels, or they're going up against Caleb, or they're going up against somebody like that. Yeah. And then they just win. I would be so pissed, Gabe. I'd be so pissed. Lamar's in year 9. So, you know, Caleb's in, like, so year happy. 3, and he wins it. I'd be like, come on, man.
0: Hey, you need a Clyde Drexler. You need a Karl Malone. Jordan has to have, you know, enemies. And then Lamar could be one of them. You know what I'm saying? He could be the guy that wanted to win one at the end of his career. John Stockton.
1: It's good, though. It's good, though, that you guys are so hopeful about your team and that you love your team, because, you know, the Bears are one of those franchises. Like, it's good when the Bears are good. You know, it's good when Chicago's on those primetime games on Fox, when they're on Sunday Night Football and those kinds of things, when Bears-Packers is a big rival. Like, that's just great for the sport. So, happy for you guys. Of course, man.
0: Of course it is.
1: The NFC's.
0: Well, it's good when the Ravens. NFC's tough. It's good. If the NFC is not as tough as the AFC, and the Ravens, you know, even if they win the division, I mean, just in the playoffs, you're talking about like 5 teams that could potentially win the Super Bowl there. Where, like, in the NFC, it's like 3, maybe 2, maybe. And I'm not saying that the Bears are even one of those teams. I'm just saying, like, if they were to claw their way out of it and end up in the Super Bowl, like, then it's fair game. Anything could happen.
1: We were talking about this earlier. Can you give me your thoughts on Declan Doyle, who's the new Ravens offensive coordinator? Because
0: I love that we're talking about this.
1: That is a big deal. That's a huge talking point around Baltimore. Do you know Lamar Jackson is older than he is? When's the last time in the NFL you've had a quarterback older than the OC? Well, I guess Stafford might be older than Nick. Rodgers might be, true. But I guess somebody who's not even 30 yet, I should say, because I think Lamar is still 29. Yes, he's 29.
0: I'll just say this, and Ben Johnson has an eye for identifying talented people. I'll start there. Okay. So that'll be my way I started off with something nice, right? Ben Johnson is capable of finding talented people. And Declan Doyle was one of those people, right, to be a glorified assistant to his offense by calling him the offensive coordinator. Now, before this, he's a tight ends coach in Denver. Is that what it is? So, you know, you're a tight ends coach in Denver. You're not seasoned by any means. And then you get this glorified assistant position to be the offensive coordinator of the Chicago Bears, which – anyone that watches football knows exactly what that means. And then all of a sudden, you are tasked with running the offense that is led by Lamar Jackson and Derrick Henry with a team with Super Bowl aspirations. Now, from an outsider's perspective, it looks like the head coach is like, I don't want any, you know, big shot ball swinging guy down here trying to take my job in a year or two where they want to fire me and bring in the hot shot offensive coordinator. No. I know what I want to do. This guy did this over there. He knows how to be. Yes. You're going to be the yes man over here. So that's how I looked at it when I saw Declan Doyle get picked up for the offensive coordinator position. I couldn't believe it. Now, let's not forget, it's not like he's operated in Ben Johnson's offense for like years. One year, you know what I'm saying? Like, where you were in that position. So I just think it's a ton of responsibility to put on Declan Doyle for a first-time offensive coordinator. He'll be first-time calling plays. Never did that in Chicago. You know what I'm saying? So to have all that with the amount of pressure that this organization has on it, they don't have space to grow and games to give up to learn. This is a team that wants to win now. And so to have Declan Doyle there, but again, I go back to the initial assessment, which is that Ben Johnson is known for hiring capable and brilliant minds. Declan Doyle can be that. I wish he would have got an opportunity to be like Arizona, right, instead of the Baltimore Ravens, because I do like Lamar Jackson. I do like Derrick Henry, and I want those guys to find success at some point, you know?
1: I think that's all fair. I mean, that's the concern.

0: with the people in Baltimore is you're trying to win now and you're bringing in an unproven guy. But, you know, that's the thing about the offensive coordinator, Gabe, especially in this era in the NFL. It's like you're kind of – you. If you're going to go after an OC, it's going to be the retread NFL head coach, right, that like kind of did its thing and ran its course and now he's trying to hang in the league like a Dable, like a McDaniel, or you're just kind of going after the young hotshot that hasn't gotten that job yet that you're hoping you just find something with, and that's what the Ravens are hoping for, right? I mean, that's pretty much what it is. So, like, again, usually with these veteran teams, you kind of want to either – keep somebody within the system that's worked with the quarterback, or you want to bring in a proven guy or something like that. They're taking a stab. From what I've been reading and, you know, seeing videos of, it all kind of looks good. It looks like Lamar's under center a lot, which I absolutely love. And Gabe, I'm going to be honest with you. I think the Ravens are probably the easiest team in the NFL to call plays for because of just how lethal their running attack can be when they commit to it with the combo of Lamar and Derrick Henry. So I think Doyle will be fine. I'm really not as concerned about him as I am with other people. I'm just worried about like this team getting off to a little bit of a slow start. And then, you know, it starts to pile on Jesse Minter and maybe wears down on him, because as a young coach, when you take a job like that where the expectations are to win a Super Bowl, you want to get off to a hot start. And if they struggle, or, you know, people start saying, see, you shouldn't have fired Harbaugh, like you should have stuck with him and all this stuff, it's just going to be bad. So I'm hoping they get off to a good start. But I think Minter's going to be the real deal. I think their defense is going to be much improved. I think the offense is going to be great. And I'm excited.
1: It's funny to hear someone say that the Ravens defense is going to be much improved, right? That's like a
0: crazy
1: weird statement.
0: It's crazy to say that. It is.
1: But I think
0: St. Uri Lewis defenses anymore.
1: Yeah, you're right. It sure is. But I think my concern comes in, you know, fourth quarter, down four, 5 minutes left to go, you know, or up four with 5 minutes left to go and you have the ball. Like, I'm not, I agree. The Ravens should be putting up points, and that should be like a video game, like, you know, feeling when you're calling plays for them, but inevitably there's going to come those tough moments. And, you know, whether it was Ben Johnson or any first year coach for that matter, you're going to inevitably deal with bumps and bruises along the way. And so you just hope that those don't come at the most inopportune times for the Ravens in costly moments, because he hasn't done that before, or he makes the wrong decision in a moment because there's just too much whatever that might be in that moment, whether it's arrogance or caution, you know, whatever that might be. So those are the moments that you know are going to happen, and you just hope they're not damning. But to say that Declan Doyle, a first year offensive coordinator, is going to be lifting up the Lombardi trophy at the end of the season because of how great he was, the probability of that is just he might be like Lou Getsy that gets fired, you know, like it's a couple weeks into the season, you know what I mean? Because he's not doing well enough. Right. If there was a list of, or odds, if BetMGM had odds, who's going to get fired, what offensive coordinator is going to get fired first? He'd be top seven for sure.
0: Oh, the pressure is definitely on. I don't think he's going to get fired, though. I mean, you know, Minter is a first-year coach. Like, he brought him in. They probably knew there's going to be some growing pains. You do bring up a great point, though, about the fourth quarter. That's going to be the biggest thing for Jesse Minter, is the Ravens under Harbaugh were so good at getting the lead going into the second half. They were so good at getting the lead going into the fourth quarter. But they blew a ton of leads, and they blew a ton of games. And that's what Minter is going to have to fix, you know, and I think a big part of that will be his defense will have to close out games. Doyle and the offense are going to figure out how to ice games as well. But that's going to be a huge part of the new coaching staff as well, and what they're going to try to do. Before we go to break, there's a name I want to throw out to you and the audience that I want you to remember for your fantasy leagues or player props. Or like all these, you know, touchdown props earlier in the season. Gabe, this guy, Jacoby Lane, the rookie wide receiver out of USC, is all anybody wants to talk about at Ravens camp. All anybody wants to talk about. Kay Adams was doing her show today at Baltimore. Man, you should have heard Derrick Henry talk about this kid. He's like, Jacoby Lane, he's like, I like that guy. He was talking about Jacoby Lane like I would talk about Margot Robbie. I mean, he was head over heels. He was falling in love, Gabe. You couldn't believe it. I was like, wow.
1: You know, bro.
0: I mean, Derek's been doing this a long time. Like, you know these guys know. Like, they yes. know when yeah. a guy's good. So, you know, Jacoby Lane, that Zay is, just got the bag. Okay. You know, people will take Bateman right. again for the seventh straight year. But that's your right. deep sleeper. That's my gift to you, okay. Jacoby Lane. You remember that
1: I love
0: one,
1: that.
0: Right?
1: Round six, here I come.
0: Jacoby Lane, that's the guy going to win people a lot of leagues this year, those deep sleeper leagues. That's the guy. All right, we're going to take a quick timeout. We come back, play a little Hot or Cold. Bet MGM tonight, PJ Glasser, Gabe Ramirez, Westwood One Sport.
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13: PJ Glasser, Gabe Ramirez back here with you. A couple segments left to go here on a Wednesday night on Westwood One Sports. We're going to do show regular here in the final hour. A little hot or cold to keep things rolling on. Our producer, Brandon Combs, has come up with a couple of topics that Gabe and I will say if we're hot or if we are cold on said topics. So, Brandon, without further ado, what are some of the topics we have tonight for hot or cold?
14: All right, we're going to start right in the NFL. And we're going to start with those Green Bay Packers, Gabe. The Green Bay Packers will draft Jordan Love's replacement after this season. Hot or cold, Gabe?
15: And I just want to remember this. Hot take is I agree with it. Cold take is I disagree with it, right?
14: Correct.
15: All right.
14: Correct.
15: I'm going to say his replacement, that's a cold take. Or will they draft a quarterback? Sure. I could see that. Where they would want to get someone there. And obviously they have Tyrod Taylor supplanting Malik Willis in the present. But I'm sure they're thinking to themselves, you know, we can get journeyman quarterbacks or we can find someone that at least can, you know, learn the offense, maybe we can coach them into that position. So, yeah, but in terms of wasting, and I would say it would be a waste if they did that, similar to how they, I guess it wasn't a waste and they did it to Aaron Rodgers, but similarly, like you would want to build a team, continue to build a team around Jordan Love as opposed to thinking that you're going to find something significantly better. Because that's ultimately what you would want if you're the Packers, is to replace him with somebody that's significantly better. And I don't know if you'd be able to find that at that point.
13: Yeah, I'm with Gabe here. I think it's cold. I think the Packers could draft a quarterback next year for sure, maybe in like the fourth, fifth, sixth round, somewhere in that range. But to do that in the first round when you still got Love for two more years under the contract, I understand Green Bay, like Gabe was saying, did this with Aaron Rodgers when they drafted Jordan Love, and it was a bit of a surprise. But they need, you know, more help on that offense. They could upgrade their offensive line. We'll see how the receiving core performs this year, but they could maybe use more draft capital on that position. They love drafting defensive players in the first round, so maybe they try to bolster one of their position groups on that end. But

0: I just don't see it. You know, I could see them maybe moving off of Jordan Love after the contract's over if he has a disappointing next couple of years, but drafting his replacement next year, I can't get there. I think that's cold.
1: I just think it makes the most sense. When you're looking at a quarterback whose contract is up at the end of 2028, and when you're looking at a quarterback who you watch the Green Bay Packers, and when you watch them, people are like, oh, they don't unleash Jordan Love. They run the ball too much. They don't do it. It feels like Matt LaFleur does not trust Jordan Love to not make big mistakes in the fourth quarter. He doesn't trust him to not throw the interception that's going to cost them the game. And I do think with as deep as this draft class is, this quarterback draft class is extremely deep. We talked to Pete Futak yesterday. He was saying it's 15 quarterbacks deep. That's how deep this draft class is. I just think, and it might not be in the first round. It might be in the second round. I think they're going to take one of these guys. It might be a CJ Carr type. It might be one of these guys who you don't see coming yet. Might be the kid out of Wisconsin. Might be the kid out of Minnesota that Pete was talking about. I couldn't even tell you his name. But I think they're going to draft Jordan Love's replacement, and I think they're going to start the process. And I don't think Jordan Love is getting extended past 2028, short of any. If he wins a Super Bowl, it'd be a different story. I don't think that's happening for Jordan Love. I don't think that's happening for the Green Bay Packers, and I think they're going to move on from him.
0: All right. He will stay.
1: The Minnesota Vikings will win the NFC North this season. PJ, hot or cold?
0: You know, talking about Minnesota with Gabe, I know you feel like they're a sleeper as well in this division, Brandon. I could see it. Like, I don't think it's crazy. I don't think it's I think it could be worth placing some money on Minnesota to win the division. I do think it ends up being Detroit, though, because I just do think that schedule's easy, man. I really do. Like, I think Detroit's looking at 11 wins this year. And while Chicago could maybe post 12 or 13, or maybe Minnesota could even do it, we talked about Green Bay. I don't think they can do it. I just kind of think they're either like 8 or 10 win kind of team. But I think Minnesota could have that upside. Again, we saw it do it with Sam Darnold not too long ago. So they could win that division. I'll say cold. I'll still go with the Lions. But I think Minnesota's intriguing, man. I think that Kyler Murray and KOC marriage could be a pretty good one.
2: There's a world where the Detroit Lions do not win a divisional game this upcoming season. There's a world that exists where the Packers actually figure out their offense and are outscoring teams, where the Bears assume and dominance over the Lions with whatever they're supposed to be doing in terms of getting better with their coaching and their offense. And where the Minnesota Vikings, because they do have a good defense and they do have Kyler Murray now under center, win their games as well. Like, so there is a world. Is it likely? You know, maybe not. You can make the argument. Easy one, for sure. But there is a world in which they don't do that. And so when I look at the Minnesota Vikings, I mean, this is a team, let's not forget, with Sam Darnold, they felt that they were good enough to let him walk. And they thought that the QB position was so manageable that they let J.J. McCarthy take the reins. And so when you put a guy like Kyler Murray there, I don't think Kyler Murray is a world beater. I don't think he makes the greatest decisions. But, you know, we talked about it with a lot of players. There's growth that needs to happen. And when you're put in the – listen, we saw what happened with Daniel Jones. Like, we see what happens when people like come across, couldn't do it with J.J. McCarthy, but saw with it when you have professional quarterbacks come across KOC. And I think Kyler Murray, what KOC is going to do differently is KOC is going to look at Kyler Murray and be like, oh, okay, I know what to do here, right? As opposed to being like, this is my offense, like Jonathan Gannon might have done, right? I'm going to make you do what I want you to do. Trust me, you can do this. Now, the KOC is going to be like, I might need to run some more, you know, RPOs with Kyler Murray. But he's going to get the most out of it. And they have a, you know, solid running back. Obviously, the offense is good. We already talked about what they can do. They themselves, when you're talking about schedules, have one as well where, you know, maybe their variance is a little bit more, PJ, Brandon. Maybe their variance is a little bit more. Maybe it could be like an 11 or a 7, right? And they talk about that in the NFL when they're doing schedules and rankings at the beginning of the season. Like, that could be their gap.

0: So I think it's a hot take. I think it could happen. I think it's more likely that they win it than the Packers or the Lions. I think it's to be Bears, then the Vikings. I don't know who will win it. The Bears,
1: yeah.
0: Then the Vikings, because I think if they do win it, there'll be like some crazy scenario. The Packers, because they'll just be the Packers. And then the Lions, that'd be my last one.
1: Yeah, look, I think it's a two-team race. I agree with you. I think it's either the Bears or the Vikings that are winning this division. And I've gone back and forth on the Vikings. I don't believe in the Packers, and I don't believe in the Lions. But this Vikings team with Kevin O'Connell, look, last year with J.J. McCarthy and Max Brosmer making two starts, and then the corpse of Carson Wentz making five starts, they found a way to win nine football games. I find it hard to believe that Kevin O'Connell is not going to be able to find a way to win 10 or 11 games with Kyler Murray. Like the wide receiver core, as you said, world beaters. Those guys are difference makers. Those guys are money. You look at their running back, you look at their offensive line, they are pretty damn good. And they can get after the passer too on the defensive line with Minnesota. So this is the one team I think, and I've gone back and forth on this over the last couple of weeks, this is the one team that I think can give the Bears fits in the NFC North. All right. The Rams will be a disappointment this season. Hot or cold, Gabe?
0: That is a freezing cold day. Ice cold like Caleb Williams. A disappointment. I mean, it depends on what your expectations are. If your expectations are Super Bowl or bust, and potentially, but if your expectations are to watch a team win double digit games, you know, have some exciting victories throughout a season, win a playoff game or two, then that is not going to be disappointing for you. But yeah, no, I think overall, listen, the Rams made a fantastic run last year, right? When you simplify an offense, you know, we talked about it a lot, right? We're leaning on Kyron Williams, leaning on the run game, you know, leaning on Matthew Stafford to execute third and short, taking chances when you find your opportunities. They figured that part out pretty well. And now when you add the defensive side, I mean, come on. It's like almost like the Dodgers. What's going on in California? What's going on with the water over there? They got something going on over there? What do you think, PJ?
2: I think the Rams will be a disappointment this season. I think it's hot because I think it is Super Bowl or bust. I mean, they're the big favorites to win it. And you trade for Trent McDuffie, you trade for Miles, like they are all in, baby. I mean, they are like, you know, I think Ravens and Bills fans probably feel like at this point too, their seasons are kind of Super Bowl or bust, but they would be happy to get to the big game, you know, like, the Rams are really the only team in the NFL truly that you can look at and you say anything short of winning a Super Bowl is a disappointment. Like, I totally think that's fair. With all the chips they're pushing into the middle of the table, all the moves they made this offseason, like, they are all in as all in can be. And because of that, I think it's a disappointment, man. I really do. So, yeah, you know, there are a few teams in sports like the Dodgers, the Rams, OKC, San Antonio. Those four of the professional, the big four, I think jump out right away. If they don't win the title, it's a disappointment. So I'm going to say hot. I think it would be for the Rams.
1: Yeah, look, I think everybody's expecting Super Bowl for the Los Angeles Rams. But here's the thing. Look, this defense is going to be really good, especially if they get Aaron Donald back. And if Aaron Donald's even 60% of what Aaron Donald used to be, he's still one of the best defensive players in the National Football League. I get all that. But you don't know what Puka Nacua you're going to get. Look, on the field, Puka Nacua is phenomenal. He's got a lot of off-the-field issues right now. And we don't know we don't even know if he's going to end up getting suspended. We don't know what's going to happen with Puka Nacua. Beyond that, you've got an aging Davante Adams, and then you got Jordan Whittington as your number three wide receiver. Kyron Williams looks good most of the time. Sometimes he's meh. Behind him, you got Blake Corum. Hasn't been great in the NFL. But my biggest problem is you got Matthew Stafford getting older and older and older, and he's got a bad back. And I got to tell you, as a guy who's 45 that hurts to get out of bed, your bad back does not get better with age. And behind him, you've got Ty Simpson and Stetson Bennett. Like, they are literally one injury.

0: reach other quarterback away from being a football team that's going to be picking in the top five of the draft. Like this team is going to end up being a disappointment. I know people love this defense, and this defense might be otherworldly good. And if they stay completely healthy and Puka Nacua doesn't end up in prison or something else, like this team could win a Super Bowl. But I just think in reality, when you start looking at injuries piling up, things you're playing in the NFL, you're going to get hit. You have a bad back and you've got a quarterback who's turning 40. I think this is a recipe for disaster for the Los Angeles Rams because they did not get a legit backup for Matthew Stafford.
1: It's a good point. They're really relying on Stafford to stay healthy again this season and put up some big numbers for the Rams. All right, we're going to take a timeout here. BetMGM tonight. PJ Glasser, Gabe Ramirez, Brandon Combs, Westwood One Sports. We wrap up the show on the other side.

0: Bears QB Caleb Williams is generating a ton of hype. Coach Ben Johnson, are you worried?
1: He's used to handling a lot of attention, so I'm not worried about that.
0: Is it all too much too soon for the Madden cover star? Westwood One Sports.
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1: DJ Glasser, Gabe Ramirez, BetMGM Tonight. We're wrapping up the show. Westwood One Sports Night coming up after us from 11 p.m. to 3 a.m. Eastern Time. Currently going on right now, Major League Baseball. Cardinals up 3-1 on the Yankees. Tigers and Mariners are scoreless in the fifth. Diamondbacks up 2-0 on the Padres in the bottom of the fourth in a pivotal game there in the NL wildcard standings. Earlier today in the MLB, Royals over the Twins 2-1. Brewers 4-2 over the Pirates. Braves 4-1 over the Marlins. Red Sox 4-0 over the White Sox. The Nats beat the Phillies in extras 10-4. Mets beat the Guardians 6-5 in extras. Reds 3-2 over the A's. Rays 4-0 over the Rockies. Rangers 6-0 over the Giants. Cubbies 7-6 over the Dodgers. And the Orioles a 5-2 winner over the Angels. That's what we got going on in Major League Baseball.
2: I need some Seattle Mariner action to happen. If we really want to have a great night today, gentlemen, we need Seattle to come through on the parlay that I have rolling right now. For those of you out there that are listening, that you hear all day long on BetMGM, don't parlay. Bah humbug. It's your money. You do what you want. And if you love the parlays, I'm your guy. I'm sitting on a 1, 2, 3, 4 legger right now. And I'm just waiting for the Mariners to handle some business. And then I can go to sleep a happy man. And my kids can eat breakfast in the morning, PJ.
1: Gotta feed the kids. What's their go-to? You're a cereal family, aren't you? They like the Frosted Flakes, the Cheerios, all that.
2: I can't get down. They get that once a week. You know, they'll pick their one day that they can get their cereal, but they're typically a pancakes and sausage. That's what they eat the majority of the time. Is pancakes and sausage. We get these little mini, dollar pancakes, the little small ones, size of a silver dollar. And we'll get a bunch of those. And so they eat that with that. Then I rotate. Lately, my one daughter didn't like eggs, which is made parenting extremely difficult. But then I introduced the shredded cheese into the eggs. And this is all within the last 2 weeks. And mind you, my daughter's 6, by the way. So I've just introduced the shredded cheese into the eggs, which I don't like. I don't like melted cheese. I don't like grilled cheese sandwiches, nor do I like melted cheese in my eggs. But I like cheese on my burger. Just follow me. And so I did it for my daughter. Now she loves, she's been eating it. Like today, she had it 2 days in a row. It's weird because she hasn't eaten it her whole life. So yeah, eggs, pancake sausage, and then once a week they'll get the cereal. Lucky Charms is their go-to, by the way. What do you have the most of in your cupboard there? I know you're a cereal guy. No kids?
1: I am a cereal guy. I mix it up between cereal and oatmeal. Those are the two. I go back and forth. So I'm either mini wheats usually or Honey Nut Cheerios for cereal. And then for oatmeal, like some brown cinnamon sugar for the most part is my.
2: But let's be adults here, PJ, and talk. I'm talking about, 8, 9 o'clock at night when, I'm saying it's late night. I got Netflix on and you just want a bowl of cereal. That's what I'm talking about.
1: Oh, I got you. That would be probably Captain Crunch, I would say. Captain Crunch.
2: Ah, okay. Now we're getting.
1: Ooh, man, that Captain Crunch do me dirty. That one or Cookie Crisp is another great one. I mean, Lucky Charms is solid too.
2: I can crush, and I've definitely done this. I'm ashamed to say it out loud, but I could definitely crush a box of cereal in a sitting. And I've definitely done that with apple cinnamon Cheerios and frosted Cheerios. I've definitely destroyed a whole box of those. The roof of my mouth was tore up afterwards, just like yours with Captain Crunch. But
1: oh man, the teeth were grinding. Absolutely, yeah. Apple cinnamon, interesting. Are you an Apple Jacks guy?
2: Love Apple Jacks. Sign me up for the Apple Jacks. But I ate.

0: All cereals, you know what I'm saying?
1: Corn pops, I'm
0: in there. Honey Smacks, my grandma used to make, she's Cuban, my longer story aside, but she would do it was called trigo in Spanish, and it was like you would take the Honey Smacks, but the more bootleg version was the Popeye cereal. Okay, so the Popeye cereal looks like Honey Smacks, but without the intense amount of sugar. So you take that, so it's like a wheat. You put sugar in there with like a banana and some milk. She would make that. That was fire. Now that was a drink that takes me back.
1: Do you ever throw any fruit in your cereal? Like, will you ever throw some banana in there, like blueberries, or you don't mess around with that?
0: You know, my wife is half black, half white, and her white mom put, you know, they do, and they put me onto this, the bananas in the cereal. I never did that growing up.
1: Good.
0: It wasn't my jam.
1: Yeah.
0: I don't know if we had excess bananas to just casually throw inside of our cereal, but it has to be the right cereal though. Like it has to be Frosted Flakes or some bananas. Like you can't just throw it into any cereal. You know, what about you?
1: I agree. It depends on the type of cereal. I love throwing into my oatmeal, to be honest with you. I think it goes great with oatmeal. So I like doing that.
0: Is my jam. Frozen blueberries in the oatmeal is my jam.
1: Ooh, frozen blueberries. Gabe, that's a great call. What's your favorite kind of fruit?
0: That's a good one. I like a black plum.
1: A black plum. You could have given me 50 guesses. I don't ever know if I would have gone with a plum. What a pull that is. Mine, I think, is cantaloupe would be mine, I think.
0: Okay.
1: Love cantaloupe.
0: So when you see the orange and the green and the fruit platter, you know exactly which one you're going towards.
1: Just give that to Peach over here. I'll take that one. Just leave that for me. Absolutely. Love cantaloupe, love blueberries, love watermelon.
0: Blueberries and whipped cream is super underrated. People don't know how good that is.
1: Blueberries and whipped cream. Okay. Bro. Gabe, this was awesome. It's great seeing you again.
0: Yes, it was.
1: Great doing a show.
0: Always.
1: A lot of fun, man. A lot of fun. We'll see you guys next time. I'll be back on Friday with Pete Futek. We'll see you then. But up next, you got Westwood One Sports Night, 11 p.m. to 3 a.m. For Gabe Ramirez, I'm PJ Glasser. BetMGM tonight, Westwood One Sports. Have a great rest of your night.
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1: 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I am just thankful that we made it here tonight. We got big time news out of the National Football League that I'll get to coming up in a second. But man, I reference the city that I live in pretty frequently since we've started this program, because my new home, my new location as of December is here on Westwood One Sports Site. It's also here in Charles County, Maryland, where I am the Charles County Police Department, the Charles County local government, the residents of Charles County. What I had happen to me earlier today, I am honest to God, lucky that I'm sitting here tonight. And I know I make a lot of jokes on this show, and I'm going to try to make light of the situation. I cut someone off in traffic earlier this morning. Oh, war crime, isn't it? You all do it all the time. I cut someone off in traffic, and I did it for good reason. They weren't paying attention. That's what I thought, because they weren't moving. When I did that, the driver took it as this ultimate sign of disrespect. And he proceeds to jump out of his vehicle, and I don't see all of this happen. All I see is my door handle get tugged on. I feel it. My car jerks. This guy hops out of his car, tries to open my car door, and then kicks the hell out of the driver's side of my rental car. Now, luckily, there was no damage from the kick. But, man, just a stupid-ass morning. I mean, could you imagine getting off the show last night at 3 a.m.? I got about 2 hours of sleep, 2.5 hours of sleep. And then during the first 40 minutes of my commute, I have to contemplate whether or not I'm going to die or not. The residents of Charles County, the drivers of Charles County, you suck. This is the worst county I've ever lived in my entire life. Damn you, Charles County. Damn your residents. Damn your police department. Damn your government officials. What happened to me earlier today, and the fact that the person just got all free of consequence, it's nutty. It honestly is. So I say all that to say I'm happy to be here with you all tonight, because this day, this morning for me, could have went a whole lot differently. We do have news, though, out of the National Football League that we will get to coming up in a second. If you're just now joining us, if you're watching us on the YouTube stream, we appreciate you locking in. We encourage you to do so. Just search Westwood One Sports Tonight. You can see my background. I'm at home. Well, why are you at home, Linnell? I thought you were on a training camp tour. Made a little pit stop in the nation's capital. Our Westwood One Sports Night training camp tour continues on Friday and Saturday, where I'll be out at

Browns practice in Berea, Ohio. Two consecutive days of the Cleveland Browns. Super duper excited for that. Make sure, like I said, you continue to subscribe to Westwood One Sports Night on YouTube to get training camp exclusive content. There was a wide receiver today that decided, you know what, it's time for me to participate in training camp. It is one Stephon Diggs returning home to the nation's capital, a one-year deal worth up to $12 million. Stephon Diggs, now a member of the Washington Commanders. And if you followed Stephon Diggs during the 2025 season, I thought he was as impressive as he's been in recent memory. When you consider the fact that he was coming off of an ACL tear, 85 catches, a tick over 1,000 yards, and four touchdowns. Pretty productive season for Stephon Diggs. They do not make the Super Bowl. Talk about the Patriots. If Stephon Diggs does not perform the way that he did last year during the 2025 season. As far as how it impacts the Commanders, adding a legitimate help, number one wide receiver in terms of Stephon Diggs, I think it only helps this Commander's offense. It only helps this Commander's offense. And I'll be real, right? I was not, maybe I'm in the minority with this, I was not in the camp of like, hey, they got to do something to wide receiver. I did not feel that way. I liked the group that they had in-house, but obviously you cannot scoff at the ability to add a player of Stephon Diggs' caliber. It just is what it is. And as far as the fit here in D.C., from an

from an X's and O's fit, you know, Diggs is fine. Love him here in D.C. What I wonder is how he acclimates to this Washington locker room. What I wonder is how he, you know, kind of ingratiates himself with his teammates. And according to Jeremy Schultz, who broke this news on Stephon Diggs going to the Washington Commanders, man, it's interesting. He reported that Jayden Daniels and Stephon Diggs have been in contact with one another for a couple of weeks now. Meaning, I would hope, and I say hope, but I really know that this was happening, Jayden Daniels is laying down the law, right? Letting Stephon Diggs know what type of program we run in Ashburn. I know you've been reluctant to come home your entire career. Let me tell you and show you what you're coming home to, potentially. And I believe it's an offense that's tailor-made for his skill set. I believe it's an offense and a quarterback that desperately needs him. When I say desperately needs him, like I said a moment ago, do they need to bring in Stephon Diggs? Necessarily, no. But what we were going to see happen, regardless whether or not you brought Diggs in or not, someone was going to emerge as an intermediate passing threat for the Washington Commanders, working that 10 to 15-yard area. That now is Stephon Diggs. It's what he has specialized in over the course of his career, a fearlessness going across the middle of the football field. That stuff matters. That stuff matters. And as we think about his fit in D.C., you know what I immediately thought? With the signing of Stephon Diggs, is Terry McLaurin, is he still the number one wide receiver? What do I mean by that? In this David Blau offense, think about the Detroit Lions, right? Stephon Diggs feels more like Amon-Ra St. Brown, and Terry McLaurin feels like Jameson Williams. In terms of, I expect a high volume of targets to go to Stephon Diggs underneath in the short passing game, being that safety valve for Jayden Daniels. That's what he's been throughout the course of his career for every quarterback. So that's the role I expect him to come in and play. On the flip side, I look at Terry McLaurin as a guy who very clearly is the best deep threat on this football team. That's not what you brought Stephon Diggs here for. At this point in his career, that's just not the skill set that he has. But he's still got juice. He can win versus one-on-one coverage. He can create separation. He can run after the catch. I am curious to see how it all ultimately plays out in Washington. Because on paper, after adding Stephon Diggs, I believe the Commanders catapulted themselves into another tier in the landscape of the NFC. I think the Washington Commanders, with the addition of Stephon Diggs, I think with the addition of Diggs, they're now on a short list of teams that are the biggest threats to the LA Rams in the NFC. I am putting Washington in the same ilk as a Seattle, as a San Francisco, as a Chicago, as a Detroit. I'm putting Washington right in that category. Adding Diggs is huge. Today out at practice, though, this is just my second time being boots on the ground at Ashburn all training camp. I was there on day one when they're basically in underwears and T-shirt. And then I was there today for a fully padded session. What we saw on defense on day one of camp was, man, they're a lot more sticky in the back end than maybe some folks may realize. But you know, if other folks are saying, well, that's a byproduct of the wide receivers not being able to get open, so on and so forth. What you saw today from this Commanders defense that is going to be heavily counted on and heavily relied upon, what you saw from them today is Durante Jones is going to leave no stone unturned in terms of trying to impact the opposing team's starting quarterback. They're going to blitz and blitz and blitz and blitz and blitz and blitz some more until they get tired of blitzing. That's the style of ball that we're going to see from Washington defensively. That in combination with what they now have offensively at the skill spot. Let's just look at it from 8,000.

0: foot view. It's Terry. It's Steph Diggs. It's Antonio Williams. It's Chigakonkwo. It's Bill Merritt. It's Rashad White. All of a sudden, guys, this offensive skill group for the Washington Commanders looks a hell of a lot better. Jaden Daniels in year number one. Rewind for a second. He took the Commanders to the conference championship game in 2024, throwing the football to Olamide Zaccheaus in a 2-0 Jamison Crowder. You look at the supporting cast he has now, he will be in the MVP conversation. He will be a MVP finalist coming up during the 2026 season. Without a shadow of a doubt, this is the best set of weapons that Jaden Daniels has been afforded. And I want to give credit where credit is due. Because a lot of this offseason was spent critiquing Washington's general manager, Adam Peters, for not bringing in Alec Pierce, for not being able to swing a trade for a Michael Pittman, for not being able to bring in a Dontavion Wicks, right? This offseason, in the nation's capital at least, in terms of the conversation on offense, it's been all about who's going to support Jaden Daniels. How will they support Jaden Daniels? Those of you out there that were detractors, those of you out there that didn't believe in the plan, what do you got to say now? What do you got to say now? That skill group that they're currently boasting in Washington is good enough for Jaden Daniels to be in the MVP conversation. It's good enough for Washington to be one of the last teams standing in the National Football League. And maybe I'm a little biased. Born and raised a Washington Commander, Washington Redskins fan, which I know how I get. I am addicted to keeping it real. The reality of the situation is, when it comes to Washington, love the Steph Diggs signing, that's great. Love what they did on defense. If they can't keep the quarterback upright, if the quarterback can't stay healthy, nothing else matters in 2026 for the Commanders. But I love the Diggs acquisition. I do, man. And here's the other piece of this. Last year, Stephon Diggs registered, like I said, 85 receptions, over 1,000 yards, and 4 touchdowns. Coming off of a torn ACL, guys. He's now healthy and ready to roll. I expect him to have a big year in Washington. I mentioned this earlier. I do want to double click on it once again. The idea that, you know, Terry McLaurin is the number one wide receiver. I'm not trying to slight Terry McLaurin at all. I'm just thinking about Stephon Diggs' skill set, and I'm thinking about Terry McLaurin's skill set. And I'm thinking about the plug-and-play pieces that the Detroit Lions had, right? Amon-Ra St. Brown is a guy who has been a high-volume target dude, a guy that runs a lot of short routes, a guy that wins immediately at the line of scrimmage. One of the best route runners in football. Even off of the ACL tear and being, you know, pushing 30, being in his 30s, Stephon Diggs is a better route runner than Terry McLaurin. Stephon Diggs better fits that Amon-Ra St. Brown role in the offense that Terry does. Terry can be that backbreaker for you. Terry can be the one that, you know, breaks your heart in terms of being able to take the top off of opposing defenses. That's kind of how I see it playing out. I don't think Stephon Diggs comes here and, you know, is a piece. I think there's a real shot that he leads the team in receptions in 2026. Because I believe he's going to get a high volume of targets based off of the skill set and based off of what they want out of the guys in this offense. 310-840-4910 is the number here on Westwood One Sports Tonight. A lot more to get to as we continue to roll throughout this opening hour of the program. The big time news that we got earlier this afternoon, I didn't believe it at first. If I'm being real, when I saw it come across the ticker, I had to rub my eyes twice and say, is this really what I'm reading? I was in the parking lot at Safeway in terrible-ass Charles County. By the way, if you're listening out in Charles County and you're a resident, this show is going to be a proverbial foot broken off of your ass. I can't believe someone really had the audacity to try and open my car door this morning. And I'm here. 310-840-4910 is the number. Let's do this. Our guy Sam Bruckhaus, supersports.com. Got the chance to catch up with him. He's going to join the program as we take a spin around the National Football League. We'll ask him a bunch of different questions, including his reaction to Stephon Diggs now being a member of the Washington Commanders. Sam Bruckhaus, supersports.com, joins us next here on Westwood One Sports Night.
1: The 49ers brought back Deebo Samuel to team with Mike Evans. Does Brock Purdy have enough weapons to keep up with the Rams and Seahawks? Westwood One Sports.
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5: Hey, the young bosses are in charge. I'm coming to you live from Lake Charles, Louisiana. It's like 102 degrees out here. But it's getting hotter at these training camps, man, so I'm excited to discuss today.
4: I'm about to say, anybody that's checking out our YouTube stream, we encourage you to do so. 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Like, subscribe, comment. You can get exclusive training camp content for my Westwood One Sports Night training camp tour. I see the Tulane jersey in the background, bro, man. The juices are flowing. We're together, baby. I'm excited about this. We don't want to start with you. Let's start on something I feel like I know we're going to agree on. How about that, right? I am very, very bullish on the 2026 Baltimore Ravens, Sam Bruckhouse. I got to see Lamar Jackson and company up close and personal on Thursday. A couple of days later, less than a week later, Zay Flowers gets the big deal. I was joking to our producer, maybe I should just go to, you know, every training camp where someone's, you know, on the negotiating table. I'm helping deals get pushed through. But no, man, watching that offense, man, one, the mastery of it that Lamar Jackson already seems to have. Darn near, you know, Sam worked exclusively under center during the team periods that I was able to watch. The highlight of the practice was Jacoby Lane climbing the ladder, man, and making a big-time catch over two dudes in traffic. Looking at the Ravens big picture from your perspective, what's the ceiling? What's the floor for this group coming up in 26?
5: I'm really interested to find out what they can do. I think there's a couple items that are absolutely imperative that make them a Super Bowl contender, and the top of it is Lamar Jackson. I don't really understand how anyone can say a team is a Super Bowl contender if they don't have an MVP-level quarterback. So the Baltimore Ravens have an MVP-level quarterback, thus they are a Super Bowl contender. What I'm really, really interested in is Declan Doyle's offense, because we have seen this be a rather hybrid multiple offense focused on the run game and multiple sets with multiple tight ends. I was under the impression during the draft that we would see a lot of the 12 and 13 personnel that we've seen from Ben Johnson and thus Declan Doyle as well. And I was under the impression they were going to go with King and Sadiq. Word on the street was they were immensely intrigued, but thought that they needed to really shore up their offensive line. Thus they go with Vinga Iwane. So I think the real question is what is this passing offense going to look like without the multitude of tight ends and multiple sets that we've seen in the past? It seems as if the young wide receivers, notably Jacoby Lane, will be a massive part of that. I suspected before the draft that they were going to go with a lot smaller tight ends. They add smaller wide receivers. Mm-hmm. They go with these massive wide receivers highlighted by Jacoby Lane in the draft. So I'm really going to be interested in what those guys can actually do. I'm a little bit more bearish on the rookie wide receivers than anything, and I think that's why they lock up Zay Flowers. And now, I'm absolutely begging everyone to go look at percentage of the cap when these contracts are signed.
4: Yeah,
5: this is not that big of a deal. Like, he's not, of course, the

0: money is bigger than what Justin Jefferson signed 2 years ago. But the cap goes up 10% every single year, and you have to spend the money. Like, the CBA stipulates that you got to spend the money. So that was an excellent price for someone like me, an analyst, looks at it and says, okay, he's had increasing target share every single year. He's had increasing efficiency every single year. He's a certified wide receiver one with a certified quarterback one. You got to ink him. You got to keep him there. I think he's going to have a big year. So I think all that to say, I'm really interested to see if teams can kind of shut down Zay Flowers and we see that efficiency drop, because I do think his target share is going to stay the same, about a top 10 figure in the league. And it's really going to come down to, can Declan Doyle be creative with the personnel that he has and rely on these rookies coming in to really have an efficient offense that we've seen in the past?
1: Sam, I think this is what kind of made people push back on the Zay Flowers deal. When you look at the top wide receivers in the NFL in terms of AAV, you can even go top 15, top 20. He's, you know, clearly the smallest. Now, in this Declan Doyle offense, I think he's going to do a good job scheming him up out of those deficiencies. When you constantly are sending guys in motion the way that they will, you're going to get free releases. He's going to be able to get out into the flat and get into space, and they're going to be able to get creative. We were having a conversation last night that I want to kind of, you know, include you in on here. With Zay Flowers getting the bag, and then you saw Bijan Robinson, at what point do you think, and I go back to percentage of the cap, something that you just referenced, right now, Zay Flowers getting $35 million per, Jackson Smith the Jig with the top wide receiver in terms of AAV at $42 million per. I know the cap's going to continue to rise, Sam, but there's just, are we going to see an NFL where a wide receiver is making $50 million annually? Like, how does that, from a team-building standpoint, make sense when you look at the impact that that wide receiver has on winning?
0: As long as the television product is good, you'll certainly see a $50 million wide receiver. There's no doubt about that. The question really becomes is, will we see wide receivers and edge rushers start to increase their percentage of the cap? I think in particular with the Zay Flowers deal, even with the Jackson Smith and Jigba deal, which in the percentage of the cap was around the same as what Ja'Marr Chase and Justin Jefferson signed for, and particularly with the Zay Flowers and Chris Olave deals, we're not seeing that push up. We're not seeing the continued over-prioritization of the wide receiver position. The edge rushing position is a little different. I think Myles Garrett and Michael Parsons last year really pushed the envelope, because I think teams are starting to realize that you can kind of build the defense out of those guys. That being said, those are two of the best edge rushers in the history of the National Football League. I love Jackson Smith and Jigba. Perhaps he'll have a Hall of Fame career, but I don't think there's anyone being like, even Justin Jefferson is Jerry Rice right now. Like, I don't think anyone is in that realm of discussion yet. And so I think we're going to continue to see upward dollar figures, but downward pressure on these all-pro level wide receivers, particularly as it pertains to quarterbacks continuing to come up for contracts and continuing to not leave their current teams. As long as Josh Allen wants to be a highly paid player, he's going to be a highly paid player. And I think that's what we're going to continue seeing from offenses in the NFL.
1: Similar conversation with the running back position. Jahmyr Gibbs, you know, should be laughing to the bank right now, because he knows that he was kind of waiting on Bijan. They were playing kind of a game of cat and mouse. I think their value, both to their respective offense and then around the NFL, is eerily similar. I think they're in a class of their own when it comes to that running back spot. Jonathan Taylor is somebody else that I know is kind of entered this conversation and is expecting to get paid. I said it last time on the show, Sam. I love JT. He's not in the same stratosphere to me as Jahmyr Gibbs and Bijan Robinson. One, the durability issues that you saw in 22 and 23, and that he's not as dynamic of a passing threat out of the backfield as those two. If you're Indy, though, what do you do here? You're stuck kind of between a rock and a hard place if he decides that he wants to play, you know, hardball down the line here with this situation. I would not pay a running back like Jonathan Taylor the type of money that we saw Jahmyr Gibbs and Bijan Robinson make. What do you think happens there?
0: Last year around this time, me and my co-host Lindsey Rhodes on the Sumer Sports Show kind of put together a framework of if you should give your running back a top-tier figure salary.
1: I like it.
0: And we based this around Kyren Williams' contract and James Cook's contract, which both in figures looked really big. But when you really dove into the language of the contract, it was basically

0: basically a two-year deal at top 5 to 10 salary. And so what we came to the conclusion of was, do we think this player has the capability to make an all-pro team this year? Okay. This year, not in 2 years, 3 years. You can really only talk about this year. If the answer is yes, you probably are going to want to re-sign that player. If you want to start looking at these 2 and 3 year deals that you can't really get out from underneath, there's a real clear statistic that you got to look at, and it's, can this player maintain 18% to 22% target share for the team? Can they be a wide receiver, or at least a wide receiver 2 or 3 for your football team? There's maybe 2 guys that can do that. Christian McCaffrey, prime Alvin Kamara, I'll throw him in there as well, and Bijan Robinson. I'm really interested to see what the Lions will do with Jahmyr Gibbs, because we haven't seen him get to that level of target share. Much like you try to identify in fantasy, he's been a massive spike player where he'll have 168 yards in one game and then the next game not be utilized that much. Right. Now he's stepping into this true running back one situation with a new offense coordinator in Drew Petzig. And so can he be a 20% plus target share guy on real volume and maintain the efficiency that we've seen from him? It's tough to say. We saw rushing efficiency decline for Bijan Robinson and Christian McCaffrey last year, but we saw them at astronomical target share figures. That's why they get those big contracts. I think Jahmyr Gibbs is really going to be a flashpoint because he has not been a certified running back one thus far in his career, and I think he probably needs to show that he can in order to get a massive contract.
1: Sam Bruckhouse joins us right now here on Westwood One Sports Night. You can check him out on the Super Sports Show with Lindsey Rhodes. Give him a follow on the X app at Sam Bruckhouse. Let's go to the NFC East here for a second. My Washington Commanders bring in Stephon Diggs. I love the move. I still don't know if they necessarily needed it, but I ultimately think it makes them a hell of a lot better on paper. Clearly the best supporting cast that Jaden Daniels has had, the best complimentary wide receiver that Terry McLaurin's had. Does Diggs come into this offense and assume the role of like the high target guy, and then Terry is your deep threat? Or how do you kind of see the target share going there? Because in this sort of offense, right, like I can see Diggs being the Amon-Ra and then Terry being J-Mo.
0: I think it's going to be really interesting. First off, you got to consider injuries with those two guys and Jaden for a certain bit. And so this is a gamble for sure. The thing is, we've seen Stephon Diggs time and time again be a safety valve from the 10 to 15 yard range, middle of the field, or at least, you know, intermediate part of the field for young quarterbacks. And so I think you add that, you add those perimeter throws that Jaden Daniels and Terry McLaurin have made their money on, literally for Terry McLaurin, and then you're starting to build this three-level offense. So it's going to be really interesting to see how the new offense coordinator puts this all together. I think we're going to see, as we kind of talked about with Lamar Jackson, the Baltimore Ravens, a little bit more under center stuff. But given that Jaden Daniels is a young guy and you don't necessarily have the same trust in the offensive line, for example, even though you have immense trust in Laremy Tunsil, in kind of the aging tight ends that they have, and in the multiple stuff, you still want to maintain his involvement in the design run game, particularly on third downs. So I think the goal with Stephon Diggs is going to be to add that 10 to 15, 10 to 20 yard receiver over the intermediate part of the field that we've seen Stephon Diggs be with Kirk Cousins. We've seen him do it with Josh Allen, and we've seen it with Drake May last year.
1: Yeah, I'm fascinated to see how it ultimately plays out. I think Washington's going to run the football a lot more than people may expect coming up in 2026. Bill Merritt, who was one of the better rookie running backs in the NFL last year, puts on a pretty big amount of weight. I think it's 10 to 12 pounds he's added this offseason. He looks every bit of that. Rashad White has gotten carries with the first team. We've seen Catron Allen get some work with the first team. It feels like it's going to be a running back by committee situation in D.C. On the defensive side of the football, what did you guys make of the Odafe Oweh free agent signing, and do you view him as a ascending player in the National Football League? Because I'm not really a big proponent, Sam, but like trying to build through free agency, it's very that's a slippery slope to go down. But he kind of checks those boxes of what I look for: ascending, middle-aged guys, second contract guys. So
0: I think I didn't have a good sense, and I think I talked about this on your show around draft time. I didn't have a good sense of what this defense was going to look like. Was it going to be the standard Dan Quinn stuff, just with a little bit of Durante Jones added in? Was it going to be a lot of the Flores stuff? And over the summer, I was able to spend some time watching some Vikings film with some folks in their building. And I quickly learned that they approach positions a little bit differently. So you add a Leo Chenal. I think you should think about him a little bit more as a nickel or like a gigantic apex player than anything. Yep. And I think you start to look at Sonny Styles and you start to look at Frankie Louvu, and those are three guys who can kind of rotate into that spot. So I think we're going to see a lot heavier bodies than we've seen, kind of like the Vikings tend to do. So I think you add Owe in as a guy who's going to run through a tackle's face on the flip side of that, where you're trying to contain the quarterback's vision, and in particular with the mobile quarterbacks, trying to contain them running as well. And, you know, you're in the NFC East. You have to deal with Jalen Hurts. This is a guy who you're going to have to deal with scrambling a little bit, getting out of the pocket, making plays, particularly in a new offense that probably is going to have him on a little bit more play action boot style plays. You want to have those two edges really locked down. So I think Owe, from a systematic perspective, is probably a good addition to basically close down either that front side or back side, however they want to play it, so you can potentially create turnovers with those nickel-type players, with Styles, Louvu, Chenal, and really start to move that defense into a more Vikings-like confusing, blitz-happy defense as compared to the Dan Quinn style that we saw last year.
1: So, as a result of me being on a little training camp tour I've been doing, today was just the second time I got to see Washington up close to person. I was there on day one, which was obviously it's day one of training camp. And then I was there today for a fully padded session. I mean, I don't want PR to like try to get the show kicked off of YouTube. Dude, they're coming, brother. I mean, it looks. I got the chance to talk to Brandon Coleman after practice today, the guard for Washington. He was like, man, I don't think we're going to see looks like this during the regular season. Like, it feels like they're almost overdoing it right now at this point, just to see what they can execute. I'm really excited. It feels like they're going to take the personality of that Brian Flores blitz-heavy approach. And we'll see, man, if they're ultimately able to, you know, make the plays that they need to.
0: I want to note one more thing, too. Yeah. Talking about learning a little bit more about this Viking system, they view a lot of different players as their safety, particularly now that they don't have Harrison Smith. Where does my brain immediately go? Sonny Styles played safety. Like, they're going to be able to truly mix it up because of Sonny Styles in particular, and because of those kind of weird, very large linebackers as well. Yeah. Do I worry a little bit about a system that is heftily relying on linebackers who have not been heftily relied on at the NFL level, sans Frankie Louvu, of course, to a certain degree?
1: Yeah, I
0: even though Louvu was moved around, like that scares me a little bit. But I've seen it work with an Ivan Pace and Eric Wilson, but it all leans on Blake Cashman. When Blake Cashman is in that defense, it looks a lot better. So if Sonny Styles can be a Blake Cashman, or even, you know, add in some of that Josh Metellus style play, where is he a linebacker? Is he a nickel? Is he a safety? Right. But he's also the operator of the defense. I think we could see some really cool stuff. The issue is I'm just a little scared because I've never seen it from any of these guys.
1: Yeah, man, not to stick too much on the Commanders here, but I feel like Nick Cross – coming over from Indy is a guy that's going to play in that kind of hybrid nickel role as well. I think everyone's worried about the cornerback spot for Washington. Oh, how deep are we there? I think the nickel player in this defense is either going to be a linebacker or a safety. I don't believe they're going to play three corners a whole lot. And I think that could be a good thing ultimately for this defense. Keeping it within the NFC East, the New York Giants, man, are a fascinating group. I got to look at them at the Greenbrier out in West Virginia on Thursday. And the thing that jumped out to me about them, the speed that they have at the second level with Tremaine Edmonds and Arvell Reese being at your inside linebacker spot, just, you know, the way the training camp goes. It's day number three of practice for them, so they're still running, stalling, and doing things like that. You're not wearing pads, so really if you're the defensive guy, you're trying to beat the offensive guy to their landmark, so to speak. And Cam Scadabu said post-practice, it's been intimidating installing their run game against those two dudes at linebacker because they're so fast getting to the edge. What do you make of what this Giants defense can be? I know everyone's talking about the offense in year two of Jackson Dart, but I mean, this front seven still is loaded with pieces once you add Reese and Edmonds to the mix.
0: I think it comes down to one thing, really, and it's the edge rushers. I mean, they have a ton of edge rushers, and you add in Arvel Reese potentially being able to edge rush as well from time to time, which we kind of saw keeping in the NFC East, the Jahad Campbell edge rushing experience kind of stop in training camp this year. But that's because through 6 or 7 weeks of last year, he was an all-pro kind of level linebacker before he started struggling with injury. And N'Kobe Dean came back, who was another extreme Pro Bowl level performer as well for them. And so it really is going to hang on the studs that they got. Abdul Carter, Brian Burns, those are two guys who can get after the passer. If they can allow those linebackers to implement that speed pressure in the passing game, letting people run the ball, and then allowing those guys to play free and loose, I think it's going to make a big difference. I just, you know, Tremaine Edmonds has played for a lot of teams. Arvel Reese really didn't have a lot of volume, period, at Ohio State. You're betting a lot on guys who haven't really done it. For what it's worth, I really liked Micah McFadden and Okereke last year at their linebacker position. Now, neither of those guys are really going to be involved this year kind of across the league, but when it really comes down to it, they're going to have to show their worth early season. I probably am more confident in the Commanders linebacking crew than I am with the Giants right now.
1: I know the folks in D.C. will love to hear that. Man, I'm looking at the clock. We've already taken up 20 minutes of your time. We'll wrap it up here with this real quick, 30 seconds or less, man. Is there a team that's kind of sliding under the radar right now, falling under the radar, that you think's a legit Super Bowl contender here throughout the first couple weeks of camp?
0: Keep it in the NFC East. Dallas Cowboys, potential to have one of the biggest transitions on defense that we've seen, and a must-watch scheme questionnaire with regards to the players that will be on the field for their defense. I have my close eye on the mix of Overshown, Downs, and Bland. Going to be must-watch television compared being orchestrated by Christian Parker.
1: It is going to be fun to watch, man. Sam Bruckhaus giving us some time. I appreciate you joining us as always, my friend. We'll do it again soon.
0: Thank you very much.
1: That is Sam Bruckhaus. Always gets smarter talking ball with him. Stephon Diggs, not the only veteran returning home. Coming up, I'll tell you which other wide receiver in the NFC East could have an immediate impact. That is next here on Westwood One Sports Time.
2: Quarterback battles continue every day. Michael Penix Jr. versus Tua Tagovailoa in Atlanta. The Vikings have J.J. McCarthy against Kyler Murray. When the starter is named, we'll let you know. Westwood One Sports.
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0: 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Here's Linnell Willingham.
1: Westwood One Sports Night continues with the youngest in charge. Linnell Willingham getting you up to 3 a.m. Eastern time. Man, do we got a lot more to get to. NFL training camps in full swing out across the National Football League. I have been on a training camp tour, ladies and gentlemen. Super duper excited for that tour to continue. It continues this weekend coming up in Berea, Ohio. Getting a up close and personal look at the Cleveland Browns. The third stop on our Westwood One Sports Night training camp tour took us to the Greenbrier out in West Virginia, home of training camp for the 2026 New York Giants. And I'll say this about my time out in New York and my one practice that I was out in New York. Man, it looked like a group that had the DNA of a team that wants to run the football, right? From the size up front along the offensive line to Patrick Ricard being brought over at fullback, and it's basically a sixth offensive lineman. And then the size that they have at tight end between Theo Johnson and Isaiah Likely. I know they're not much of blockers, but they look the part. They're just this big, physically imposing team. Similarly to Washington, right? A lot of consternation about who's going to be the wide receiver too. Who's going to be the depth at wide receiver? Well, Malik Nabers and his knee is going to continue to be a hot button topic throughout the course of the summer, and we don't know if he's going to be available for week one against the Dallas Cowboys. We do not know. Now, we do know this. The Giants, you know, use some preventative measures to keep themselves from being screwed. You go get Juju Smith-Schuster, you get Braxton Berrios, you bring in Odell Beckham Jr. I want to double-click on Odell Beckham Jr. here for a second because obviously, for good reason, there is a ton of nostalgia around the idea of him being on a football team. And I was debating how I was going to say that. There's nostalgia around not him being good,

0: It's not nostalgia around him making plays. It's just the simple fact that he's on the team. Watching him go through the individual drills, watching him go on the ladder. Odell Beckham gets off the bus looking like a wide receiver. He warms up like a wide receiver, NFL wide receiver, that is. And when it comes to him and his actual play at this juncture in his career, I just don't know what he provides to a football team. I don't. Now, John Harbaugh was pretty adamant when he brought him in, saying, hey, he's going to have to earn this job or a roster spot. And to this point, he's trying to, but hasn't just yet. I think the bottom of that receiver room comes down to three dudes fighting for one job. Juju, Odell Beckham, and Braxton Berrios. And I think Berrios has the upper hand because of his special teams ability. Here is Odell, though, on how it feels to return to New York.
1: Last one. What kind of juice do you still get when the crowd goes wild when you touch the ball?
2: A lot of juice. It's a lot of love. You know, we've had this conversation before. Like, most people don't get a chance to, like, double back. And, you know, this is a place that made me into a man, like, made me into who I am. Like, I have so much love for this organization, this city. I got New York tatted on my back, you know what I mean? I'm from New Orleans. So all I ever wanted to do was win a championship for the New York Giants and just have an opportunity right now to, you know, the end goal in mind, but stack those days. That's all I want to do for this city, this organization, is bring one home.
0: I mean, how often does the number six wide receiver on a team get to go to the podium? I just don't like this bit. It's like they're force-feeding Odell Beckham down our throats. Why do I care about Odell Beckham in 2026, guys? I don't. Anyone out there who thinks he's going to have a real impact on the Giants, I got a bag of air I could sell you. I mean, come on, guys. We know better. Yeah, it's a feel-good story. Yeah, it feels great. You get to double back. Not many guys get to double back and get to, I became a man here. All that's true. I ain't trying to bid off of him for that. But the reality is, Odell, your best days are behind you. I don't know if you're good enough to even make this roster. We're going to rank the top six receiving corps in the NFL next.
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Yes, indeed. First hour in the books here on Westwood One Sports Tonight with the youngest in charge, Linnell Willingham, rocking out with you on a Wednesday night. It's officially Thursday on the East Coast. So happy Thursday to you and yours. Let's do this. I want to circle back on the NFL because the last 2 days we've had pretty significant movement at the wide receiver spot. Yesterday, it was Zay Flowers inking a brand new extension with the Baltimore Ravens, tying Justin Jefferson in terms of AAV. And some folks had an issue with it. Some folks didn't. I actually happen to understand it. They didn't pay Zay Flowers for what he's been. They paid Zay Flowers for what he's going to be. That was what happened in Baltimore. And then today, up 95, or down 95, I guess, Washington goes out and finally makes the move that everybody in the DMV has been clamoring over. We needed a wide receiver too, according to a lot of you all out there. Look, in hindsight, right, I was geeked up when I saw the move. I'll peel the curtain back. I went across the street to my local Safeway, and I was going to get some baby spinach to put in my turkey burger, baby spinach, shredded cheese wrap. And as I went to go get the baby spinach, I was having a phone conversation. And I saw the tweet notification from Jordan Schultz 4 minutes after it came out. Now, I have every NFL insider's tweet notice on because I am a sicko. I need the information as soon as – not even as soon. I need the information before you all get it. I'm sorry. There. I said it. It does something for me. It, like, scratches an itch. I need it. That's why I do it. I'm sub to Shams. I'm sub to Woj. Every insider in pro sports, damn near, I'm sub to. But I saw it. I go out to my car, and I'm getting ready to get in, and there's this older gentleman getting ready to back in. And I didn't get a whole big look at him, but I saw he had the Curly R logo. Remember they did that stupid Curly R in Washington? That was on the front of his hat. And I was so giddy that I told the brother, hey, we signed Stephon Diggs. He said, what? I said, yeah, we just signed Stephon Diggs, OG. He said, thank you, baby boy. I don't know what he meant by that. I didn't like him calling me baby boy, if I'm being honest. It wasn't the most comfortable feeling in the world. It's better than Big Papa, I'll tell you that. But definitely it was a little bit strange and a little bit awkward. But, you know, just seeing the movement at wide receiver over the past 2 days, it got me thinking, man, why don't me and the committee get together on a Wednesday night, burn the midnight oil, and bring you all the most highly anticipated power ranking segment in all of sports talk radio. Nell Super Six Pack, my top six wide receiver duos in the National Football League.

Can I be honest? I'm starting to get annoyed at that guy repeating me after I already said that. I mean, if I'm being honest, Nelson for six pack, top six receiver duos in the National Football League. In lieu of a new one, Terry McLaurin, Stephon Diggs, best complimentary receiver that Terry McLaurin's ever had. Number six, though, going out to the Steel City, DK Metcalf and Michael Pittman. I know this duo has yet to play it down together, but when you think about the size, when you think about the ability to stretch the field vertically, when you think about the ability to win over the middle, I think DK Metcalf and Michael Pittman are going to unlock the passing game for the Pittsburgh Steelers and do the thing that they struggled to do the most last year, create explosive plays. That's it. Create some explosives, and everything will be better for you. For the Pittsburgh Steelers. Number five, no Super Six-Pack. Top six wide receiver duos in the NFL in lieu of Terry McLaurin and Stephon Diggs officially linking up. I should say that differently. In lieu of Terry McLaurin and Stephon Diggs coming to terms to be teammates. Number five.

Oh, I chose not to go down the rabbit hole I could have. Shout out to Stephon Diggs. Number five, Amon-Ra St. Brown and Jameson Williams. I know some folks are going to say, huh? Pretty bullish on that duo, aren't you? I can pair that duo. If you were listening to the opening segment of the show, you know where I'm coming from. I think Amon-Ra St. I feel like I sounded like the Cookie Monster when I said that. I thought I said Amon-Ra St. Brown. Amon-Ra St. Jameson Williams. Eerily similar to the duo in Washington. That was just created. Diggs and Terry. I think Diggs is more of your Amon-Ra, high volume target guy. And then Terry is your J-Mo, the knockout punch brother. And I think Washington's going to have the chance to do that coming up in 26. The Lions have been doing it for the past several years. I'm interested in Detroit, guys. I know I expect him to take a fall off and a step back. Those two, though. Talk about Amon-Ra and J-Mo? No. Number four, Nell Super Six Pack. My top six wide receiver duos in football. Number four, let's go out to Cali. Tay Adams and Puka Nacua out with the LA Rams. And I wanted to put them higher on this list, but when you see who's ahead, you'll understand.

0: Adams is somebody who it felt like was kind of left for dead, right? And veteran wide receiver, makes plays in the red zone, still one of the best route runners in the NFL. It's the best red zone target in football was Tay Adams last year. Puka Nacua, we just got to stop, you know, stop him from biting girls on the ass cheek. It's a horrible look. It's a horrible look. If he wasn't as good as he was in football, he'd be cut. Don't we love how that situation is just quietly going under the rug? Talk about Puka.
1: Chompers, man.
0: I mean, seriously. I mean, it's... I guess if you knew better, you do better. And in this case, Puka Nacua did not know better. Number three, Nell Super Six-Pack top six receiving duos in the NFL in lieu of a new one being created. Steph Diggs to the nation's capital, hooking up with one Terry McLaurin. Number three, go out to Minnesota. Justin Jefferson, Jets as I like to call him. And Jordan Addison, baby three, as I like to call him. I love that duo. Jordan Addison, when he saw Zay Flowers get the bag yesterday, you know what he said? Mental note. Mental note. He was drafted one pick ahead of Zay Flowers. And throughout the course of his career to this point, him and Zay have been electric. All Minnesota needs is competent quarterback play. We know it. I don't got to sit here and do a soliloquy on why Jets and Baby 3 are such a good duo. Every time I talk about Minnesota, it goes back to the quarterback position. It's hard for me to ignore the facts of the situation. And the facts are, when you got two quarterbacks, you got no quarterback. That's the reality for the Jets. Excuse me, that's the reality, rather, for Jets. And when I say Jets, I'm talking about Justin Jefferson, wide receiver for the Minnesota Vikings. Him and Jordan Addison, third best wide receiver duo in the NFL, according to Nell Super Six Pack, my top six receiver duos in football. Number two, the last two on this are easy. Number two, CeeDee Lamb and George Pickens. I mean, they were electric last year, and it was nice to see George Pickens bounce back, have a solid year, and not really act as a crash out. And he did it a couple different times throughout the year, but it wasn't untenable. That's how I would put it. CeeDee Lamb, on the other hand, when we do like top 10 overall receiver conversations, always feels like CeeDee gets slighted. I think it's a duo, though. Him, Pickens, going to be a nightmarish duo to deal with within the NFC East. So if you're Washington, if you're Philly, look out. Number one, Nell Super Six Pack, top six wide receiver duos in football. Easy. Jamar Chase, T. Higgins. Not much consternation around that one. Very, very easy choice when it comes to those two. What Jamar Chase has been able to do, and we were having the conversation yesterday about who's going to be the first $50 million per year wide receiver. I'd give it to Jamar Chase in a heartbeat. There's only, you know, certain players that are worthy of those franchise-altering contracts. I think clearly Jamar Chase is one of them. As far as T. Higgins goes, I'm surprised that he didn't attempt to take his talents to greener pastures in terms of having a team that's his. And I was going back and forth with my brother and my uncle about this in terms of, like, does that really matter to folks? What do players care about now more? Is it numbers, or is it that bag? Is it that bag in numbers, rather, or is it overall team success? For T, he told you, man, it's about the team success. And I can't say that I blame him. That is Nell's Super Six Pack, my top six wide receiver duos in the National Football League. Number six, DK Metcalf and Michael Pittman. Number five, Amon-Ra St. Brown and Jameson Williams. Number four, Tay Adams and Puka Nacua. Number three, Justin Jefferson and Jordan Addison. Number two, CeeDee Lamb and George Pickens. Number one, Jamar Chase and T. Higgins. That is Nell Super Six Pack. One of the most highly anticipated power ranking segments in all sports talk radio. I love saying it. It hits different. It's fun. NFL training camps continue tomorrow. I'm going to be back on the road Friday morning to get to Berea, Ohio to check out the quarterback competition that currently is going on between Shador and Deshaun Watson. Here are a couple things I'll be looking for, right? When I'm evaluating quarterback competitions,

0: acting like I'm just a professional quarterback competition evaluator. I might as well be, guys. After this weekend, I will. Man, when it comes to these deals, when it comes to these moves, at some point, all the duos that we listed on this list, they all have their individual accolades and things that they want to achieve, and things that matter to them that are on their bucket list as players, and you know, goals and accolades that they want to reach. It matters to them. But at the end of the day, team success is probably the most important thing. And when I look at this list, whether it's six with DK and Pittman or one with Ja'Marr Chase and T. Higgins, all of these teams with these duos are positioned to win. All of them. All of them are in a good spot to win coming up here in 2026. Quarterback play for Justin Jefferson and Jordan Addison is going to be huge. It's going to be huge for all these guys. I really question what type of quarterback play Justin Jefferson and Jordan Addison are going to get coming up in 2026. We talked a pretty good deal yesterday about the quarterback competition in Minnesota with the Vikings. And like I said, you got two quarterbacks, you got no quarterbacks. That's where things currently stand. So, yeah. The duo of Justin Jefferson and Jordan Addison's great, but if they don't have anyone to get them the football, might as well be me out there. Literally. It might as well have been me at wide receiver. 310-840-4910 is the number. I want you all to get in on this as we continue to talk wide receiver. Why are we talking wide receiver, some of you may ask. Yesterday, Zay Flowers getting a record-breaking extension in terms of the Ravens and their franchise history. Zay Flowers got the bag from them. And then today, Stephon Diggs taking his talents back home to the Washington Commanders, linking up with Terry McLaurin and company. Who's the best wide receiver duo in football? 310-840-4910 is the number. 310-840-4910 is the number. Remember, it is a Wednesday here on Westwood One Sports Night, meaning we will get you another installment of our division preview series. I'm excited for this one. The AFC East, we're going to put them under the microscope coming up here this evening. And you all know how I feel about the quarterback. Talk about Josh Allen. Interested to see, you know, how they fare coming up in 2026. I've said it several times throughout the offseason. Of the new hires, of a head coach, nobody under more pressure than Joe Brady. 310-840-4910 is the number. If you're just now joining us, we just gave you another installment, an L Super Six Pack, my top six wide receiver duos in the NFL. I want your calls on that. Give me your best wide receiver duo in football, and then making it, broadening the horizon a little bit on the conversation when it comes to the wide receiver spot in the NFL. I think Ja'Marr Chase or Justin Jefferson is going to end up being the first $50 million per year wide receiver. As the salary cap continues to improve, the contracts continue to get bigger. At what point do NFL talent evaluators, whether it's a GM or an owner, at what point do they say enough is enough when it comes to paying the wide receiver position, a position that doesn't impact winning the way the DN does, the way the D-line does, the way that offensive line does, and quarterback, just to say the least. 310-840-4910 is the number. We'll take your calls next here on Westwood One Sports Night.
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0: Sports Night. Here's Linnell Willingham.
1: Party continues here on Westwood One Sports Night. Youngest in charge. Linnell Willingham rocking out with you as we get you up to 3 a.m. Eastern Time. Wide receiver. The topic of conversation right now. In exactly 1 hour, we will get to our Wednesday staple here over the course of training camp, our division preview series. It continues coming up tonight with the AFC East. Very, very eager to discuss that division. Home of the AFC champions, also home of probably the biggest disappointment of the postseason. Josh Allen and the Bills going out sad the way that they did. We'll get to the division preview coming up in exactly 1 hour. Two more guests slated to stop by the program. Commanders offensive guard Brandon Coleman going to join me in about 40 minutes, top of the 1 a.m. hour on the East Coast. And then 2 a.m. Eastern time, one of the best minds in the world of college football, Dalton Wasserman, going to stop by the program as we chop it up, talking all things college football. 310-840-4910 is the number. If you're just now joining us, here's what it is, here's what it ain't. Zay Flowers, big money earned yesterday at the wide receiver spot. $35 million AAV, tying Justin Jefferson for the fourth most in the NFL. Was he deserving of the contract? I think so. But the Ravens, as I continue to reiterate, they paid him for what he's going to be, not what he is right now. So you put it through that lens, okay, it's something that's justifiable. Out down the Beltway in D.C., the Commanders signing veteran former All-Pro wide receiver Stephon Diggs to a deal to put him opposite of Terry McLaurin, and it's the best supporting cast that Jaden Daniels to me has had since he's entered the National Football League. And that duo, I think, is going to be amongst the most formidable in the NFL next year. They weren't good enough to make our Super Six pack. 6-1, sixth best duo, DK Metcalf, Michael Pittman. Fifth best duo, Amon-Ra St. Brown, Jamison Williams. Fourth best duo, Devontae Adams and Puka Nacua. Third best duo, Justin Jefferson and Jordan Addison. Second, CeeDee Lamb and George Pickens. And then first, Ja'Marr Chase, T. Higgins. Enough of me, though. Let's open it up to you. 310-840-4910. Who's the best wide receiver duo in the National Football League? And then who's the most overrated wide receiver in the National Football League? 310-840-4910. Let's go to Tyler in Westfield, Massachusetts. Wanted to chime in. Ty Guy, what's going on, man?
2: Linnell Cunningham, my terrible twin tornado, Carl the attorney, is more loquacious. However, I am more literal, and I'll tell you what the answer to your question is. First of all, the DH of football, the wide receiver, the ability to make huge gains in the minimal time, maximum return, minimal deduction. As far as the greatest duo is easy. Imagine having Lynn Swann and Jerry Rice. You just named the top five in the NFL. You're pretty much right on. And whoever will be the best this year, I'll use the Terry Bradshaw rule. I was just an okay quarterback. We have a steel curtain, Lynn Swann, Franco Harris. So the best receiver will be who has the best blocking, the quarterback with the best time, and the most timed and precise routes will avoid injury, and that will be the best receiver yet to be determined. Are you saying Georgia, Ohio State, and football? What's going on with Ohio State's schedule?
1: Yeah, I appreciate the call. 310-840-4910 is the number. I politely chose to

0: move on, because I didn't know where we were going with that. I didn't know if I was hallucinating here in the chair. Was he doing his own show?
1: There was a lot of twists and turns. And I mean, just when you thought we had arrived at the destination, he starts asking about college football. There's another twist and another turn.
0: I was about to say, speaking of college football, I got Dalton Wasserman going to join us 2 a.m. if you want to talk some college football in exactly an hour and a half. So make sure you stick around for that. 1 hour from now, as I mentioned, we continue our division preview series, the AFC East under the microscope. 310-840-4910. Who's the best wide receiver duo in the National Football League? Let's go to Chad in Cleveland. Wanted to check in. Chad, what up, brother?
2: What's going on, man?
0: Appreciate you locking in with me, man. What you got for me?
2: Man, on the duo, and they get overlooked a lot, but I think Xavier Worthy and Rashee Rice, though.
0: When they're healthy, Slim, hey, Chad, that's like a dark horse answer is how I would put it. When they're healthy, you damn right, pretty explosive. Both can stretch the field. Both can run after the catch, guys. I hear you. What you make of Rashee Rice, man? You a Browns fan, brother? You call him from Cleveland. You rock with the Browns?
2: Of course I rock with the Browns. They're the home team, and they're just running our blood. But over the years of football, I've been a John Elway with the Denver Broncos and a Peyton Manning with the Indianapolis Colts.
0: So basically what Chad just called into this program and told us tonight, that he is an untrustworthy Bama. Chad, you're my man, though. But for you to be switching teams like that, brother, I can't rock with you. I'm a Commander fan, Chad. I'd have had to say. No, for sure.
2: You got a favorite.
0: No, I dig that. If you're just now tapping into the show, brother, my training camp tour continues this weekend. I'll be in Berea, Ohio for Browns practice Friday and Saturday. So if you're out there, man, holla at your boy, Chad.
2: All right, man. I definitely will, man. Appreciate it.
0: Sure. I appreciate you locking in with us as always, man. 310-840-4910 is the number. Give me the top wide receiver duo in the National Football League. What constitutes an elite wide receiver duo? I think that's what that weird caller was trying to get to. And I'm only calling him weird because I forgot his name that quickly. What constitutes the best wide receiver duo in the NFL? What constitutes a elite duo? I think you got to have two dudes that consistently put fear in the heart of opposing defenses. You know what other receiving duo I was going to put in here? And I think, let me not say that I was going to put them on the list. I was thinking about what they could be down the line in the future. And I am admitting that I'm probably coming out of left field with this. Brian Thomas Jr. and Travis Hunter. I can't wait for 2026 for Travis Hunter. He finished last year hurt, and feels like we forgot about him. I don't know if you've seen pictures out of training camp. Hot damn, this is my jam. Travis Hunter literally looks like he's been eating the weights. Guys, come on. I'm geeked up for him. We don't talk about the Jags a lot on this show, and we should, because we actually got some blood and some skin in the game when it comes to the Jags. When I say we have blood in the game, I don't mean that. We have skin in the game. That's a chestnut that folks use when they say you care about something for a certain reason. We have skin in the game. Jalen Husky, was it third-round pick for the Jacksonville Jaguars? He a Terp. My guy Tony Murray out in D.C., big fan of the program. He's out in Jacksonville this week, taking in his stepson's training camp. So we do got some skin in the game when it comes to the Jags. So we got to talk some more Jags ball as we roll throughout the course of the season. 310-840-4910 is the number here on Westwood One Sports. And if you're just now joining us, man, we talked about Zay Flowers yesterday getting pizzayed. Today, it's almost like if you're an only child out there, it's like the day, if you're an only child and you're being raised by like a single mom, it's like the day your single mom comes home with like a stepdad and a kid. You know, it's like, oh, I have a friend. You're my new best friend. That's how Terry McLaurin should feel with Stephon Diggs walking through the door. In lieu of that, who's the best wide receiver duo in football? I know it's not them, but it's a fascinating conversation. 310-840-4910. If you're just joining us, I gave you my top six. Number six, DK. and Mike Pittman out in Pittsburgh. Number five, Amon-Ra and Jameson Williams out in Detroit. Number four, Tay Adams and Puka Nacua out in L.A. Number three, Justin Jefferson and Jordan Addison out in Minnesota. Number two, Pickens and CD in Dallas. And then number one, 1, 2, 3, Jamar Chase and T. Higgins. I thought if I like said it slower, it'd give it an echo effect. It didn't do the job. 310-840-4910 is the number. Who's the best wide receiver duo in the NFL? And then I want to ask this. Y'all know how I feel about the wide receiver spot. We talked about it last night with Zay Flowers. It is the most oversaturated position in all of the National Football League. Give me your best wide receiver duo, and then give me the most overrated wide receiver in the National Football League. 310-840-4910. Robert is out in Seattle wanting to check in. Roberto, what's going on, pal?
3: Hello, hello. Yeah, what we up man? Here in Seattle we'd like to file the official complaint against your list here. There's no way that we think DK belongs on your number six on your list. We'd like to advocate for a Jackson Smith and Jigba, who did have the best season last year. And then we'll throw in, I know he's not current, but Cooper Kupp is the only Super Bowl MVP on this list. So I think we can slide in at number six because DK
0: think that they oh, come on, pal. And we're happy to be welcoming in an audience from Washington. We love y'all. Y'all new affiliate for us. Shout out to y'all. But you damn crazy, bro.
3: Hello, sir.
0: Ain't no way. He's a one-man wrecking crew. Talk about Jackson Smith and Jigba. You were better off saying Raheem Shaheed.
3: Well, I would have been, but you know what? Like I said, I'm only advocating for number six. So that's why I thought maybe
0: he only
3: we
0: was the
3: say,
0: sixth spot. That's humble.
3: Because I'll show you how real I am about this. The number one duo on this whole list is obvious to me. It's Puka and Devontae. That's who's number one. And it's
0: that's
3: obvious. Yeah. But come on, DK is for sure the most overrated player I've ever seen. We were all thrilled to have him.
0: Oh, he's a hater.
3: Well, I mean, look, he's like that toy you think is going to be the most exciting, best thing you ever had because it has all the gadgets, this and that.
0: Oh, my
3: God. But then when you get it home, it's just boring. He can't make a basic catch.
0: Hey,
3: it's,
0: you just made
3: he
0: a fan.
3: He wasn't good for us.
0: You just gave us a hell of a call. You made a fan out of me, brother, calling all the way from Seattle, Robert. Denton, you know what I immediately thought of. Remember how geeked up I was when I told you I bought WWE 2K26? Bought the deluxe triple quadruple platinum edition with all the superstars on it. Just an awful, awful decision.
1: Should not have done it. That was me with Modern Warfare 3 back when I was in high school. Never bought a big-time video game again after that one. That's DK Metcalf.
0: According to Robert, 310-840-4910. When we start talking about the most overrated wide receiver in the NFL, I think that's fascinating because it's really a difficult question to answer because I think, as I continue to say, it's the most oversaturated, the most loaded position in all the NFL. There is not a deeper position in the National Football League than the wide receiver spot. Argue with somebody you love, hopefully that's me. Seriously. There's a legitimate case that the receiver position is the deepest position in football. And I'll take it a step further. It's more than a legitimate case. That's just the reality of the situation. 310-840-4910. With the evolution of 707, everybody wants to play wide receiver. I keep saying it. When it's time for me to pop out some little nails, and I got to rephrase that. It's the second night in a row I think I've said that. I'm not physically capable of popping anything out. But the moment I choose to have some children, ladies and gentlemen, I'm going to have my kids play corner, not wide receiver. Because everyone plays wide receiver. 310-840-4910 is the number here on Westwood One Sports Night. Phone lines are locked. Let's go to Brian in Massachusetts. What's going on?
4: Going. So I just have a question because last night it was Shadur. Tonight it's Travis Hunter. So are you a CU Boulder graduate?
0: No, I am not a CU Boulder graduate. I am just a man that knows how to identify talent. Look, I get y'all wanting to call in last night and dunk all over Shadur because I said he was going to be a top 15 quarterback. Then I quickly changed to the top 16. That one spot does make a difference, ladies and gentlemen. As far as Travis Hunter goes, what's I going to say about Travis? What can you possibly say negative about Travis?
4: Just that he was injured last year, and that's really it.
0: I hear
4: so
0: that.
4: You can't really say anything.
0: I hear that.
4: And my opinion on the overrated wide receivers,
0: yes, sir.
4: I'm going to go with a duo and say Chase and Higgins are overrated because Higgins isn't even on the field long enough to be considered a top three duo.
0: Oh, God. And you're calling from – where are you calling from, pal? You're calling from Massachusetts? I was going to say you must be calling from Pittsburgh, but I can't even get on you for that. The T. Higgins thing is real, dude. As a Washington fan – myself and the super producer of the show, Denton Day, there was a point in time last offseason where we were gigging potentially to get T. Higgins in town. But to your point, his lack of availability makes him not as attractive. I think it's a hell of a call. That's a ballsy take is what I would say. To call that duo overrated? 310-840-4910. That's what you get here on the People Show, Westwood One Sports Night. Whitney Youngest in charge, Linnell Willingham rocking out with you. The super producer, Denton Day, here with us as well. Taz behind the glass. Taking your calls at 310-840-4910. I just gave you a fresh installment of Nell's Super Six Pack, my top six wide receiver duos in football. I want your calls on that. Plus, give me the most overrated wide receiver in the NFL. I give you my most overrated wideout next here on Westwood One Sports Night.
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I'm excited about it. You know, I'm not excited about that six-hour drive I have. I've never drove that far in my life. Will I do it to see Shedeur Sanders and the Browns? Yes. Will I do it because I want to be patted on the back for it? Yes. Will I pretend to act like I don't like getting patted on the back when in reality I do? Yes. Who's the most overrated wide receiver in football? 310-840-4910. Whenever you get to calling somebody overrated, guys, man, it just hits different. I think it's a terrible thing to have thrown on you. It's a terrible label to have put on you, talking about being overrated. It is. The most overrated wide receiver in football, like more than anybody else, like uber overrated. I got a couple of candidates here. And when I name some of these overrated wideouts, I know you all are going to roll your eyes because you're going to say, damn, Linnell, like why don't you like these dudes? These are household names, aren't they? Yeah, but I don't know if they're as good as people say they are. And can I start with a guy that just hasn't had a quarterback throughout the entirety of his career, yet he got paid the bag? I know this is going to fall upon deaf ears and people are going to think I don't know ball. Garrett Wilson, overrated NFL wide receiver. I know he has not had the benefit of competent quarterback play in his career, but damn it, others have faced that same reality. Why do I say Garrett Wilson ultimately is overrated? He's had 1,000 yards receiving every year that he's been in the NFL. He's averaging 12 yards per reception for his career. Yet I'm

0: calling him overrated. If he was so good, and I don't even want to start it like that because that sounds really bad. If he was so good, but no, I compare him to Terry McLaurin. He is like Terry McLaurin. And Terry's underrated because no one talks about Terry the way they talk about Garrett. Garrett gets talked about like he's this fringe Jamar Chase, Justin Jefferson type of receiver. He's not. Sorry, Gotham City. But the reason I say he's overrated, and I know this is going to sound like I'm just being ignorant, but I'm being for real. I hold him partially responsible for the Jets sucking. When you get drafted as high as he did, right, the number 10 overall pick, not only are you expected to come in and contribute from a production standpoint, you should be one of the foundational leaders of the organization. And you know what the Jets have clearly lacked over the past several years? Not even close. Leadership. Wish I was getting it from the number 10 overall pick. 310-840-4910 is the number. Give me your best wide receiver duo in football, and then give me the most overrated wide receiver in all of the National Football League. 310-840-4910. Poor Garrett Wilson getting dunked on here to start the segment. Let's go back out to the phones while we got a second. Tim is in Detroit. What's up, Tim?
1: And how you doing, man?
0: Doing good, Tim. Appreciate you locking in with us, man.
1: Thanks for having me. So, national audience, I guess to answer a bias, maybe, but I would go Amon-Ra St. Brown and Jameson Williams for sure.
0: That's your
1: I
0: best
1: think
0: duo?
1: Jameson Williams, that's my best duo.
0: Okay.
1: They have the luxury, maybe not last year with the offensive line, but Jared Goff throwing the football, his accuracy, hard to beat those two. To answer your other question, you
0: yes,
1: may
0: sir.
1: Laugh me off the phone.
0: Uh-oh.
1: I'll give you two. I'll give you two. One, on the back end of his career, Tyreek Hill. I think he's going to be fizzling out soon. The other, younger on his career, Marvin Harrison Jr. I think he's going to be a
0: Marvin Harrison Jr.? That was interesting. That's a good one. I appreciate the call. Poor Marvin. Denton, have you seen some of the training camp footage of Marvin?
2: I was about to ask you that question.
0: You really?
2: Oh, my God.
0: It's not a good look.
2: The clips from Cardinal camp, I mean, it looks like...
0: Have you seen the montage?
2: Like, oh, my God. They were fumbling all over the place. I mean, somebody threw the ball backwards today. This looks like a montage of a Disney Channel movie before the head coach comes in that's going to turn the ship around.
0: It's tough. By the way, guys, we get to see the Cardinals tonight. Cardinals-Panthers Hall of Fame game. I'm excited for it.
2: Your GOAT, Carson Beck, in action.
0: Yay, yay. Should Jeremiah Love play?
2: Hell no.
0: Oh, God.
2: I mean, they should probably do some... Well, the Hall of Fame game is a fake preseason game. Should he play in the preseason game? Yes, but the fake preseason game, no. What he should be doing is working on a side field doing 7-on-7, but apparently they don't love that over there.
0: 310. I can't believe his dumb ass said that. 310-840-4910 is the number. Who's the most overrated wideout in the NFL? And then who's your favorite wide receiver duo? Who's the best wide receiver duo? Rob is in Connecticut. What's going on, Rob?
3: Hey, Linnell. What's going on? It's always a pleasure catching up with you. First off, I wanted to make a comment about Tyler from Massachusetts.
0: Yes,
3: you know, I felt like I was in a time machine, and I went back in 1970 listening to a radio station back then. I was
0: like, what is he talking about?
3: So, anyways, what I wanted to say was overrated neighbors, New York Giants.
0: Huh?
3: Malik Neighbors.
0: Here's the thing about Malik Neighbors. So I hear where you're coming from the lens of, well, when you're injured, you know, it's tough. I can see that. I just think he's special, man.
3: I agree with you. Go ahead.
0: I think he's in the same ilk as Jamar Chase, Justin Jefferson. He's a special dude at that position.
3: Okay.
0: I do believe
3: that. Garrett Wilson, I agreed with you on that. But my top two, the duo is Jamar Chase and Higgins. I was right along with you. And then I think Diggs is going to do very well with you guys, with the Commanders. But listen, I wanted to run something by you because just give me this moment. I want to ask you this question.
0: Yes, sir.
3: Because you're a Commanders fan, when the Washington Redskins changed their name and they were searching for a name back in 2022, I came up with a name that I thought would have fit. Now I want you to picture yourself in the stadium.
0: Hold on. Let me dim my lights real quick and close my eyes. Hold on. All right, I'm ready.
3: I want you in the stadium, right? And the new name for Washington would be the Regulators. So when they line up for the kickoff, what do you hear come over the sound system? Regulators, mount up.
0: Regulators, mound up.
3: There you go. I thought they should have been the Washington Regulators, baby.
0: I appreciate you, Rob. What a creative guy that is, man. Regulators, mound up. What do you say, or stand up? I don't know, man. 310-840-4910. You all are a trip.
2: I was terrified where that name thing was going to go.
0: Well, like,
2: we lived through that for many of years. Still do during the off season. I didn't know where that direction was going to take us.
0: One of my first solo shifts in my sports radio career, I had to take over 40 phone calls that morning on the name change. And I think that era is kind of what helped me build a little bit of a following in D.C. because I was like, man, I don't care what you call them. You can call them the Washington Dan Snyders. Just win.
2: Now we Thank God they didn't call them the Dan Snyders. That guy sucks.
0: Well, that was bad. That was very, very bad. I, I think as far as overrated receivers go, I kind of stopped on Garrett Wilson. It was almost like a trick question. I was wanting to see, what receivers y'all would want to dunk on. Garrett Wilson makes my list, but in reality, Garrett Wilson's a dog. You know, my overall point was I think we're in the golden age of quarterback play. I think we're in the golden age of wide receiver play. Someone should send me a bar of gold to my P.O. box based off how much I'm talking about gold. Johnny's in Atlanta. What up, Johnny?
4: What's going on, Linnell? My most overrated receiver, and I'm a Falcon fan, it's got to be Drake London. I really think we should not have paid him. And the best duo to me, he's got to be Minnesota with Justin Jeffries and Addison, because they made Kirk Cousins look good and Sam Darnold look good. He'll make Kyler Murray. And how can you say Garrett Wilson's overrated when he been dominating the league with no quarterback?
0: How about he dominates the leadership position on the Jets? How about that?
4: Okay, well he's not a leader. Ain't one receiver that's a leader. Every leader,
0: Terry McLaurin's
4: every
0: a leader.
4: Receiver.
0: Stephon Diggs is a leader. Stephon Diggs is a leader.
4: Stephon Diggs is a head case. You know that. I know it too. And Terry McLaurin.
0: You can call him a head case all you want. You make sure you call him a winner too. At the end of the day.
4: Oh, yeah, he's a winner. Every place he went, he's a winner. I agree with you on that, too. But every receiver, no receiver is really a lead on the field. They just want the ball. And I really think the most underrated.
0: Johnny, I'm about to let you run here as we got 10 seconds till we hit the break. Our first guest, or second guest, rather, stops by the show next. Commanders guard Brandon Coleman joins Westwood One Sports Night next.
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0: rock out with you. Taking you up to 3 a.m. Eastern Time. 310-840-4910 is the number. You can tweet at me as well. It is at NELL underscore BTV. You went hard in the paint. I'm just going over to the right for the first time tonight. Good God Almighty. What happened? Shout out to you, man. 310-840-4910. You had time tonight, didn't you, that day?
1: A wonderful place.
0: Yeah, that's it's incredible. We have a lot more to get to. In exactly 1 hour, we're going to be joined by Dalton Wasserman, one of the best college football minds in the world. Yeah, he'll stop by as we go over some of the preseason coaches poll that was released yesterday. I'll get his thoughts on some of the top quarterbacks in college football. And then we'll talk a little bit about some college football playoff contenders. And then maybe a few dark horses as well when we're joined by our guy, Dalton Wasserman. Right now, though, I want to continue to talk all things National Football League. I was out there, boots on the ground, in Washington today, getting an up-close and personal look at the Commanders. A couple of hours after practice ended, big-time news, Stephon Diggs signing with the Washington Commanders on a one-year deal worth up to $12 million, returning home, and it got us into our wide receiver duo convo. Before we go too far ahead, I do want to make this point. Stephon Diggs in Washington could end up being that piece, that move that takes Washington from being like a tier two NFC team to being a legitimate big time threat to the Rams. I think there's still a lot of unknown when it comes to the 2026 Washington Commanders. Still a lot of unknown. And that's okay. You're in week two of training camp. There's supposed to be unknowns because there's a lot more things to compete at. So I'm totally on board with that. That's awesome. The thing that excites me about Diggs in D.C., and we mentioned this a little bit earlier, this is, talking about McLaurin, this is Terry's best wide receiver that he's ever played with in his life. Let me not say his life. During his time as a pro, because he was at Ohio State. This is the best complimentary piece he's ever had. And I would love to hear how this goes over with folks in D.C. I just feel like Stephon Diggs is going to have a much bigger role than people are anticipating. I do. I feel like he is going to be tasked with being the easy button for this Washington Commanders offense. And rightfully so, guys. Rightfully so. Rightfully so. What he did last year off of a torn ACL was super impressive. Didn't miss a game. 85 catches, a tick over 1,000 yards, and then he had 4 touchdowns as well. So, like, the year he had last year –

That was the first time he played a full season since 2023. And during that 2023 season, good God almighty, 103 receptions, 1,100 yards, 8 touchdowns. This is a guy that's a multi-time All-Pro getting inserted into this Washington offense. Yet everybody that we talk to, or everybody that I read on Twitter, feels as if this deal is not going to move the needle. I don't know where people are getting that from. I don't know how you look at this deal and say, ah, it doesn't mean much for them. Nah, it doesn't mean much at all. I don't get it. 310-840-4910. Why does it mean a lot for Washington? It means a lot for the Commanders because for the first time in his young career, Jaden's going to have an embarrassment of riches between Terry, Diggs, Chigakonkwo, Bill Merritt, Rashad White, Antonio Williams. They got some weapons all of a sudden in the nation's capital. They do. What is going to determine success or failure, though, for the 2026 Washington Commanders? I really say the same thing about every damn team, if you're really paying close attention. Because I don't look at the game through the lens of wagertainment and fantasy football. Football is won and lost in that phone booth, as I like to call it. A 60-minute fight in the playing offensive line and defensive line in the National Football League. Washington's offensive line is probably the most underrated skill group, or underrated position group, rather, in the entire National Football League. You have an All-Pro in Laremy Tunsil. You got a multi-time Pro Bowler in Sam Cosmi, but the rest of the group is a little bit unheralded. The thing that I'm excited about, right, when it comes to this Commanders football team, is I actually love what they have on both sides of the line of scrimmage. I believe in their defensive front. I believe in their offensive line. Question is, will I be proven right? That's the big question. But I think, as we sit here today on August the 6th, if I was to give you, like, a short list of teams that are the biggest contenders to the Rams in the NFC conference alone, I don't know how a list comes out and Washington's not on it. In terms of the biggest threats to the Rams in the conference, and what a slight to the Seahawks, right, who are the defending damn champions, and I'm talking about who's the biggest threat to the runner-up. I'm sorry. Seriously. I feel bad. I think the biggest threat, though, to L.A. in the entire NFC

0: Rams. I look at Philly as one of those teams that match up well and that are going to be a real legitimate challenge for them. I think Seattle, obviously, falls in that bucket. I believe that Chicago is going to fall in that bucket. I believe that Dallas is going to fall in that bucket. I believe that Washington's going to fall in that bucket. Outside of that, I don't think you have a chance. Somebody out there is probably saying, well, damn, just listen to the entire conference, Broham. Broham. What a word. That's what we're going to start having some fun here on this show. Because I can't believe I just used the word Broham in 2026. 310-840-4910 is the number. The Washington Commanders signing Stephon Diggs earlier to a one-year deal worth up to $12 million. Big-time move for them. I think it helps them enter a different tier within the landscape of the NFC, but we'll obviously have to see. Offensive line play, defensive line play, as I mentioned, huge, is what's going to determine success or failure for the 26 Commanders. I caught up with Commanders guard Brandon Coleman post-practice, and we talked about a bevy of different things, including his trip to Tuscaloosa, Alabama, with all-pro left tackle Laremy Tunsil. Talked about a change in his diet. We'll let you hear. Brandon Coleman joining us on One Sports Night.
1: Commanders, I'm pleased to be joined by one of the most athletic guards in the National Football League. I got Brandon Coleman giving us some time. BC, new offense that really highlights you guys' athleticism up front. How have you gotten yourself acclimated to the new scheme?
2: Yeah, a lot of conditioning in the offseason. Was out with LT and Josh doing a lot of football-based conditioning for sure. But yeah, Dennis is really coming out here repping it. Like OTAs was a little more fast-paced, which I like. It lets us kind of get in that mode for training camp, kind of not losing the step. And then just coming out here and pushing yourselves. Like, you're going to be tired during camp, but that's what you want.
1: For sure.
2: And then just afterwards recovering so you can do it again.
1: Can you give us some tricks to the trade about, like, how that visit to Texas was? Man, I'm sure getting to pick his brain, just one of the best in the business, making you guys two of the best in the business. How was the relationship with y'all three kind of formulated, and then what did y'all work on?
2: Yeah, for sure. So it was actually out in Alabama.
1: Alabama,
2: Tuscaloosa,
1: okay.
2: Yeah. His strength coach works for university, so we're able to use their facilities. It was cool. We're out for 3 weeks working out. Started at like 12. We're out there for like 4 hours like that. Yeah, this football guy come out twice a week, so we did a bunch of like technique work, was able to see like how he works. Because if you look at like his techniques are different from how some of the guys around the league, exactly. But it made a lot of sense when we were able to talk about it. And that's being out there with them, man. Like, that's the connection that you want. Not just, like, off the field. Obviously, we're hanging out talking.
1: Right.
2: But also the connection, like, on the field. Like, being able to kind of gain a step on that is an advantage for camp. Like, we're able to kind of see where we want to fit at. Pass pro stuff like that. Working out some kinks before you get into camp.
1: I saw you guys in the O-line, D-line one-on-one having to work a combo block and going against a stunt. Yeah. After getting to work with him last year, how does that kind of bridge the communication and make, you know, plays and moments like that more easy for you?
2: Yeah, man. It was definitely – I didn't get to work with him a lot, obviously, last year after the injury. But just those first two training practices and, like, the games, I was able to see how he sets. Now even in camp, like, actually doing it day by day, it lets me see, okay, what do I have to adjust? What does he have to adjust? Obviously, it's more of me making an adjustment because tackles have the harder job in setting. Like, I can make an adjustment setting deeper, setting flatter. So – we have a lot of communications in that aspect of how we make it easier on ourselves to get that stuff passed off.
1: For sure. So let me ask you something a little light, man. In terms of, you know, this offseason and what you were able to accomplish with your body, what was the thing that you, like, cut out? And what did you learn that, hey, this is healthy, but I really, really like it?
2: Yeah, you know, it's a lot from, like, Laremy that I copied. So
1: his diet.
2: Working diet-wise, but also just, like, his way he goes about – like, taking care of himself and the team he has. So, like, I'm working with the nutritionist now. Like, I saw it from him.
1: You look like it, bro. Seriously.
2: Like, a nutritionist, a chef, and then they always talk. So, like, there's times where I said, like, oh, yeah, I want some lamb chops. And my nutritionist, like, you cannot have it.
1: Can't have it. Right.
2: So, I was like, it takes the thinking out of my day to where I'm just eating what they bring me, which is nice. You know, that's, like, the best things I'm talking about. Like, I can always buy certain things and all that stuff. But at the end of the day, like, there's a longer, like, a bigger goal to have in mind that takes a little longer. Right now, I have to invest in myself. A lot of it's also like rehab.
1: Yeah.
2: Like, my body was breaking down, not taking care of it the right way. So working with our guy Caesar on the strength staff, like, he taught me a lot about how to take care of my body, soft tissue wise, what to look out for, what O lineman might deal with more than other players in terms of our movements and how it affects my body. So a lot of things I got knowledgeable on that now lets me kind of prepare better and now also be more available during the season, during camp.
1: I'm just watching the 11 on 11.

0: 11 stuff. I mean, they're throwing the kitchen sink at you guys. From a communication standpoint, how has that been, and how does this prepare you for the regular season when you'll see some similar exotic looks?
1: Yeah, like you said, this is probably one of the most fun defenses to watch for what they do, the way they stunt, the way they bring things, and the adjustments they make. So I don't think we're going to see anyone that's going to do any more than we are, which is great for us. Like, we're going to make mistakes now because we can work through it.
0: Exactly.
1: By the time we get to week one, we've seen almost everything you can.
0: Right.
1: It takes the thinking out of it. Like, we already know where it's supposed to be. We know our communications. We know adjustments. And that's stuff we want. Like, the way that we've kind of changed training camp, the high pace, the competition, like, that's stuff that we need to prepare us for sure.
0: For sure. Last one. You guys got a joint practice here against the Dolphins on the 13th. How eager are you to whip someone else's ass?
1: Yeah, bros. Yeah. You've been going against these guys for, I don't know, months now. Yeah. Like you said, you see another face, and it's practice, but at the end of the day, but you just go out there and whip somebody's ass, man. Like, it's gonna be high emotions, and we're gonna be able to take care of ourselves and them. But you know, you gotta come off the right, you gotta whoop that guy's ass. That's what's gonna be, and I'm excited for it.
0: BC, I appreciate you, brother.
2: Inject that into my veins. 7 days out the week and twice on Sundays. Brandon Coleman is going into next week's joint practice with the Miami Dolphins with the intention of whipping somebody's ass. Almost went full Stone Cold Steve Austin there on you guys, man. Because that's how it gets to be excited. This is what you want. And for Brandon, his story in particular is fascinating in terms of how 2025 went for him. He was on the shelf a lot. And according to some folks that I spoke to, like, the reason he lost his job is because he couldn't get off the trainer's table. Your best ability is availability. You got to practice. You got to be able to get reps. That was not the case for him last year. It wasn't. If you're listening on radio, rather, is what I would say. If you want to hear and watch the visual of that conversation, search Wessel 1 Sports Night on YouTube. Like, subscribe, comment, etc. But, man, he's just an impressive dude. His body, I mean, just the body composition looks totally different. He looks like a man amongst boys. And I do want to shout out to Laramie Tunsil. You know what's crazy, Denton? When we first made the trade for Tunsil, I think we had Sean Pendergast on. We were talking about how much of a me guy Tunsil was. And man, he seems like the most selfless guy ever. He even gave me some free clout. 310-840-4910 is the number. I expect this Washington offensive line to be pretty damn good throughout the course of the regular season. It feels like they're being slept on just a wee bit, man. Just a wee bit. Let's do this. Every Wednesday here throughout the course of training camp, we're going to continue our Westwood One Sports Night Division Preview Series. This week's Preview Series takes us to the AFC East, the division that is pretty fascinating going into 2026. Some pressure on some quarterbacks and one coach on the hot seat. We will preview the AFC East next here on Wessel 1 Sports Night.
3: The 49ers brought back Deebo Samuel to team with Mike Evans. Does Brock Purdy have enough weapons to keep up with the Rams and Seahawks? Westwood 1 Sports.
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0: This is Westwood One Sports Night. Here's Linnell Willingham.
1: Woohoo! 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Justin Herbert, Madison Beer, engaged to Mary, but they're taking things a little too fast as far as I'm concerned. 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And tonight, we go to the AFC East. And here's how our division previews work. I'm going to pick the winner of the division. I'm going to pick the last place team. I'll give you the order, right, in which I think the standings finish, and then I'll tell you which of the teams I actually believe, you know, is a legitimate contender out of this, out of their respective division. Now, tonight, with it being the AFC East, we know the two teams. It's New England, and it is New England, it is Buffalo, right? To me, and we've said this a couple times throughout the offseason, there is no quarterback head coach duo under more scrutiny going into next year than Joe Brady and Josh Allen. How much does it have to do with Josh Allen turning the game over and losing the game for them in the divisional round of the playoffs? It has a lot to do with it. It does. But despite Josh Allen's failures, you know, Sean McDermott got fired, and now they have brought in a new defensive coordinator in Jim Leonard. They're going to run a 3-4 scheme, and they're going to look different on that side of the football. Is different better? That's the question. Is different better? Offensively, right, I love what they have. Everyone's got to love what they have. And this kind of goes back to what we briefly touched on yesterday. This idea that Josh Allen has just had no good supporting cast his entire career is a joke. Look at the current receiving core, the current supporting cast. James Cook is a top five running back in the NFL. The receiver trio of DJ Moore, Khalil Shakir, Josh Palmer, you know, three dudes that have had some success in this league. Your tight end duo with Dawson Knox and Dalton Kincaid is a respected group. The offensive line is a big, nasty, physical unit. The biggest question for the Buffalo Bills coming up in 26 is, can they consistently rush the pass rusher? Can they consistently rush the passer? They brought in Bosa last year to be that, you know, that DPR off of the bench. Man, and now this time around, you've got Greg Rousseau off the edge rushing the passer for you. You've got Bradley Chubb that you've brought in. You've got T.J. Parker, who you ultimately drafted. That is what's going to make or break their season, though. Talking about Buffalo, can they get after the opposing team's quarterbacks? I actually like what the Bills did. I like what they have on both sides, on offense and on defense. I think they are going to win the AFC East coming up in 2026. I think they're just too talented of a roster. The question is, can someone get in Josh Allen's ear and tell him, hey, bud, it's almost like

0: And I wonder if any of you can relate to this. I'm about to tell a semi-vulgar story here, but I'll bring it back to Josh Allen. When I was like 9, I had these dreams where I would like have a dream that I'm like using the urinal, but in reality, I'm in my bed. Like, and you all obviously know how that probably finishes up. You're dreaming though, like you're almost sleepwalking. You think you're doing something that you're not. It feels like the Buffalo Bills are sort of sleepwalking into 2026, right? It's like, okay, we know where you want to get to. Question is, are you there? Are you good enough to do so? I believe that they are. That's why I think they ultimately win the AFC East. The second place team in this division is going to be the Patriots. I'm not going to sit here and play games with you all. They're the second best team. I have my questions about them, though. If the regular season goes the way that I think it is and all four teams come out of the AFC North, I'll tell you who's not making the playoffs. Either the Patriots or the Bills. That's the reality of it. But, you know, the division as a whole, talking about the East, the AFC East here on Western One Sports Night, the AFC East, top to bottom, right, is lopsided. It's New England. It's New England. It's Buffalo. Then it's everybody else. Then it's Miami. Then it's the Jets. That's it. Now, injuries obviously can change the landscape of any season. I think Buffalo, with what they've done this offseason, is now better equipped to handle the injuries if they have them. If they have them. But the pass rush to defense definitely is what's going to tell the story about this group. Patriots come in second place to me in this division for obvious reasons. They're not going to finish worse than the Dolphins. They're not going to finish worse than the Jets. What type of second place team are they, though? Are they a second place team that limps their way to 8-9? Or are they a second place team who was chomping on the bit to make, you know, that last lineup, so to speak, right? Like, I think the playoffs is when we judge Buffalo. Like, this cute praising of them during the regular season, I'm done with it because it doesn't matter. At the end of the day, you're judged on how you perform in the postseason. It's bottom line. And last year, that group didn't really go far.
1: How about him telling reporters Josh Allen?
0: Mm-hmm.
1: And I know he has to say this. I'm not knocking him necessarily for saying this, but there is something beautifully ironic, whether he intended it to be this way or not. He told reporters when asked about the Super Bowl thing, and not them not getting there, he said, well, eventually, if you knock on the door enough, it's going to open. And, you know, if you said that as, I don't know, a member of, like, a new franchise, yeah, sure, whatever. But saying that as a member, the starting quarterback of a franchise that in the 90s lost 4 Super Bowls in a row.
0: It's a tough look.
1: I mean, I don't know if he was trying for that. If he wasn't, I think it actually makes it more funny. Swing and a miss there. I would have phrased that differently.
0: Yeah, I agree. I agree. As far as the Patriots are concerned, as far as the Patriots are concerned, the second place team in this division to me, I don't know if the addition of A.J. Brown, one, I love the move. It's a good move for them. Like, I don't think anyone's going to deny that. Does that keep them afloat? Does that keep them in the playoff picture? Super Bowl hangovers are real, guys. They just are. I think that's what the Patriots are going to fall victim to. But I'll be honest, as I'm sitting here looking at the roster 1 through 53, hot damn, they've got some talent. Mike Vrabel is showing you, man, this is instant grits. It don't have to be some long, drawn-out process in terms of getting your team back to relevancy. How the Patriots have turned this roster over the past 2 seasons is pretty fascinating to watch. It is for sure. But last year, year one of Mike Vrabel, everything went well. You punched your ticket to the Super Bowl. Great. What do you do in year two? What do you do to follow it up at the quarterback position? That's the big question. And Drake may suck during the playoffs. I hate saying that because I feel it lacks context and nuance, but like, put it frank, he was not very good. He wasn't. How does he bounce back? Because the last time we saw him, he was awful. Is it one of those situations where you don't even watch the tape, you just get ready for next year? Or what? The last place team, or the third place team, rather, excuse me. I think it's going to be the New York Jets, actually. If we go back to earlier in the spring, we had this conversation about, you know, I think there are adults in the room now for the Jets. Bringing in DeMario Davis, Minka. There are adults in that room. So I don't expect things to go as poorly as it did a year ago. I think Geno is underrated as a quarterback and will be able to get the ball to Garrett Wilson. So therefore, they should be more exciting to watch just by nature. The defense is the thing that is interesting because it's going to be Aaron Glenn under the microscope. He's going to have to figure it out in terms of, you know, how we get this group to be respectable and get them back on track. They got some interesting young pieces in the secondary. I was a big fan of D'Angelo Pons, the nickel out of Indiana getting selected there. I was a big fan of him. I think he reminds me a lot of Aaron Glenn, actually. So it's probably a big reason that they took him, bringing in Nashawn Wright via free agency after he had a 5-interception campaign last year. I think that was huge. The Jets didn't – I think we all forget about this. The Jets didn't register a single interception last year, guys. You know how insane that is? All year? Not one? Come on. They'll be better, though, in 2026. What does that look like in terms of a win-loss standpoint? Maybe it's, I don't know, maybe it's 7 wins. Maybe I'm being a little too bullish on them. 310-840-4910. AFC East, who do you got winning it? Last year, we saw the New England Patriots finish atop of the division, byproduct of having the easiest schedule in the NFL. This time around, how do you see it playing out? 310-840-4910. How does the AFC East shake? I do want to give credit where credit is due to, I think it's Darren Mooji. It's the general manager of the Jets. They put a decent roster together this year by way of the draft and free agency. They have. Question is, will they win more games as a result? And that's the thing that no one really knows right now. I'm banking on them, though. Honestly. I am banking on them being better than what they were in 2025. But I also think, like I said a moment ago, I don't think they're a playoff team. Because all of the playoff teams are coming out of the North. 310-840-4910 if you got any calls on who you think is going to win the AFC East. I've got the Buffalo Bills getting back on top. Patriots in second. Patriots in second. Jets in third. Dolphins finishing last. Let's touch on Miami a little bit while we have some time here before we hit the timeout. Look, I know I am not giving them much of a shot based off of these rankings. You got to show me. I was a big fan of them going out and getting Malik Willis. Wasn't a big fan of them stripping him of his weapons that he had. And Jaylen Waddle and some others. We're going to see how long it takes for Miami to get back on track. We're going to see how long of a leash as well Jeff Hafley has. I think that's the more fascinating conversation here. It's just how much time is he going to get here? How much time is he going to get us where we want to be? 310-840-4910 is the number here on Westwood One Sports Night. Our division preview series continues with AFC East. I've got the Buffalo Bills winning the AFC East. Who do you got? 310-840-4910. Eric is in Wisconsin. What's going on, Eric? Welcome in.
2: Thanks for taking my call. Just wanted to say I do agree with you with the Buffalo Bills taking the number one spot. But the one thing I did take exception to is the fact that you said that, you know, Josh Allen in your case, wet the bed in the playoffs. Yeah. But we kind of forgot the play, though, in which it was called an interception, but it wasn't really an interception every time you looked at the replay because of the fact that you looked at it, and I believe it was the Rams and the Bears played and had the same play happen there where the, you know, corner or the safety came rolling up with the ball, and in this case they gave it to the receiver. So I was, you know, and that was a pivotal moment of the game in which Buffalo would have actually, you know, put it away at that point.
0: I appreciate the call. I just am like, come on. We got to be realistic. He threw the football away. He fumbled the football away. However you want to slice it, he turned the ball over. He wasn't good. Call like I see it with my glasses on. It just is what it is. 310-840-4910. I want to switch gears here as we continue to ease our way into the final hour of power. AFC's division preview. I've got the Buffalo Bills taking the division crown home. I've got New England finishing second, Jets third, Dolphins fourth. Does New England have a shot to win this division? What would need to happen for the Patriots to win this division? I just don't buy the pass rush. I don't. I don't think they'll be able to get after Josh Allen and bring him to the ground and stop him from making plays off schedule. It's going to be fascinating when these two teams lock horns again during the regular season. Two good matchups last year. I expect the same this time around. 310-840-4910 is the number here on What's Up One Sports Night. AFC East Division Preview. Who do you got winning the AFC East coming up here in 26? Chance is in Alabama. What's up, Chance?
3: Hey, man. Thanks for taking the call.
0: Yes, sir.
3: So, I know Josh had James Cook last year, but he didn't have any good receivers, bro. The past, since Diggs left, no one said his whole career he hasn't had any help. He's always had a pretty good offensive line, maybe not his first couple years, but he's had a top five offensive line the first few years. But I heard you mention Dalton Kincaid. Do me a favor. Just please do me this one favor. I don't care if Josh Allen had 10 turnovers. Just watch the very last throw Josh Allen threw in that Denver Broncos game. I always forget the New Orleans Saints receiver that it was a dime.
0: Jordan Humphrey?
3: No.
1: Brandon Cooks.
3: No, man.
0: Oh, about Brandon Cooks.
3: Cooks. Yes. It was an old. Denver already had possession. They punted. And he's falling on his back, and a rookie corner rips it out. Josh Allen gets hit with an interception. Because
0: it was 7 months ago. Give it up.
3: Yes, but I'm saying, how is that on Josh Allen if he throws a dime and the guy gets ripped out of his
0: staff? It's about the other possessions that he gave away too. You know, it's not just that one. There were four turnovers.
3: He redeemed himself. Okay, go back 2 years ago. One more last thing. Back 2 years. I heard you mentioned Kincaid, right? He was a rookie. Spagnuolo called a blitz against the Chiefs. They rushed three guys. It looked like Josh Allen was just throwing up a prayer. It hit Kincaid right.
0: I hope one day I'm lucky enough to find somebody that loves me as much as you love Josh Allen, Chance.
3: Just
0: I appreciate
3: watch the
0: call,
3: replay
0: man.
3: In that. Just
0: 310-84, and then he was hollering on the way out. That's how we wanted to sound here, baby. 310-840-4910. There's two things I want to get to coming up on the other side. Justin Herbert, what was the guy calling him last night then? Justin Herbert and Madison Beer spending some time together at LA Rams training camp. This is the time where we tell you, make sure you subscribe and join our YouTube live stream so you can feel a part of what we're talking about here. We're going to put the video up. Justin Herbert and Madison Beer friendly with one another at training camp. How friendly did they get? Well, we'll let you know next here on What's Up One Sports Night.

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0: Sports Night. Here's Linnell Willingham.
1: Yes, indeedy. Still rocking out with you as we get you up to 3 a.m. Eastern Time here on 101 Sports Night. We're joined by our pal Dalton Wasserman, one of the best college football analysts in the country, going to stop by making his show debut. We will hear a lot from him during the college football regular season, so get yourself familiar, get yourself warmed up for 15 minutes from now when our guy Dalton Wasserman joins the program. Him and Max Chadwick do an amazing college football podcast together. We'll have Max Chadwick on the program as we continue to near an inch closer towards the college football regular season as well. So a lot on the horizon. It is football season, though, ladies and gentlemen. I'm excited about it. Training camp is a sacred place, is what I would say. The camaraderie that's built during training camp, the foundation that's set for each organization. And then most importantly, this is what's so special about an NFL locker room. There are so many wide-ranging ages, right? Like, you can have a 20-year-old on the team. You can have a 36-year-old on the team, you know? Guys can't – everybody can't relate to everybody. That's just the reality of it. But for those vets, and really for – some of the young pups as well that, like, don't get to see their little girlfriend or whatever. Like, you're spending so much time away from your family during camp that when, like, the team invites them out and you have, like, team day or family day, like, one, you probably practice with a little extra juice because you don't want to look like a damn fool in front of your significant other. And then two, the post-practice vibes. Getting the chance to, you know, maybe have a little picnic, feed your significant other strawberries, something sweet. Justin Herbert, most overrated quarterback in football, as we figured out last night. He's probably an overrated fiance as well. I mean, just watching him sit there and get his hair stroked by Madison Beer made me want to vomit. But it got me thinking about public displays of affection, especially from a quarterback. Like, if your wide receiver was doing something like this, it wouldn't surprise me. But the quarterback? Come on, guys. I'm not a big fan of public displays of affection, if I'm being honest. When I was when I was in high school, it was a big thing for me. Like, I did not like to, like, I didn't like PDA. I didn't like to watch PDA. I didn't like to participate in PDA. Damn it, I should have complained about it on a PDF. Maybe I would have got somewhere with it. But I just, it wasn't my thing. What we're seeing from Madison Beer and Justin Herbert on the practice field of the LA Chargers is borderline porn. And literally, it's soft porn on the damn timeline, guys. I mean, who posted this? First of all, who's recording them? What sicko wants to record Madison Beard? I called her Madison Beard. Madison Beer and Justin Herbert. Why would you want to record them fondoodling the way that they were? I mean, look at it. I mean, it's awful. What a terrible look. I mean, it's just a joke.
2: I mean, we would totally do this if someone on the Commanders did something like this.
1: Record them? No.
2: Yes.
1: Dude, no. Yeah, I saw
2: someone. If you're sitting there lovey-dovey, because the thing is, they're doing it in the middle of everybody. Like, this isn't like you
1: caught
2: them.
1: You must not be paying
2: them
1: close enough attention to Commanders practice.
2: Most times it's like people playing with kids and you're talking to one another, yes. But there ain't nobody sitting down there. I mean, Justin Herbert, he looked there like he was lounging. Who you snitching on?
1: I'm snitching on a friend of the program. Man, Jeremy Reeves and his significant other two summers ago. I'll never forget it. I don't mean to say it like that. Hold the hell on. I actually will forget it after tonight. Him and his significant other, man, and they're now, I think they got married over the summer.
2: They are married.
1: Yeah, they're married now. They were doing a similar bit, but, like, they were, like, smooching.

0: You should have recorded it.
1: What?
0: Yeah.
1: No.
0: If you're doing that in public, like you, especially if you know the people around, you got to understand. I think this Madison Beer stuff, a lot of it is for show. She knows she got these accounts.
1: She's not even
0: doing this. I don't know about that.
1: I'm not going to Google her or Instagram her.
0: Oh, you don't even know what she looks like?
1: Yeah, she doesn't have a memorable enough face. Madison Beer.
0: I think you'll realize.
1: Okay. Yeah. Madison, I'm sorry, baby girl. I wasn't familiar with your game, sweetheart. Wow. She looks like she's never consumed an IPA. She looks like she only eats rice. Like, by the grain.
0: She's a pop star, kind of.
1: Yeah, like, what does she do besides look like this?
0: Well, she's like a pop star.
1: She's one of those influencers?
0: Yeah, she's one of those influencers. I think she was an influencer before she did music, which kind of tells you how good her music is.
1: You know what's the funniest bit? When I see, like, you want to know who follows Madison Beer? Adam Epstein. Shout out to AY, man. It's always funny seeing, like, your colleagues and the likes.
0: Did you just follow her?
1: Did who? Did I just follow her? No, I didn't follow her. I got a good ratio going right now on IG. I'm not messing with it.
0: I mean, she has stan pages. You're pretty in demand if you have stan pages.
1: Yeah, if people are willing to go to bat for you the way that they offer, yeah.
0: Because that's what was the name of the page? I saw it on so many different pages. Like, once it got aggregated, it was everywhere. Yeah. But the original post, I believe, came from like a Madison Beer stan account.
1: Madison which is like chart.
0: The worst thing ever. Just an account that's dedicated to following your life. That's weird.
1: I can't believe I was sleeping on it, though. That's on me. Anybody out there that heard me?
0: I'm curious as to what you thought she looked like.
1: Yeah, I didn't.
0: Was there another celebrity that you had in mind that you're like, well, Justin Herbert is?
1: And that's the thing. No, I think I was just being delirious for a second.
0: Because there is a lightning rod celebrity that everybody uses in those instances. It's not very nice, but it is the case.
1: Oh, wait. Are you saying like there's a universal consensus on the ugliness of a certain celebrity?
0: Yes, in a very popular movie. And ooh. I saw a meme about it for the first time, and I laughed harder than I should have.
1: That's tough.
0: Because I thought she was actually kind of good in the movie, but they were right.
1: Wow. Yeah, Madison Beer, she's all right. She's nothing special. Kind of. 310-840-4910 is the number. I'm going to get into some college football coming up in the final hour of Power here on the program. Oh, man. You all in the YouTube chat. It's getting raunchy, baby.
0: I think you have a secret admirer. He might be offering some up.
1: Wow. I don't think it was ever a secret, the admiration piece of it, then. Let's do this. Final hour of Power coming up as we continue to close this bad boy out. I go back on the road starting tomorrow. I'll be in Cleveland for Friday and Saturday's Browns practices. I'll do the Saturday morning sports show live from Cleveland, so that'll be exciting. I do want to talk a little bit about college football, though, man. Top 25 preseason coaches poll came out yesterday. We didn't talk about it much on the show, but I do want to give it some attention coming up here in this final hour of the program. We go back out to the guest hotline coming up on the other side of the break where we introduce one of the absolute best making his Westwood One Sports Night debut, Dalton Wasserman, one of the best college football analysts out there in the country. Formerly a Pro Football Focus, but now back in the saddle doing some other work for Chris Collinsworth. He joins us next here on Westwood One Sports Night.
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0: follow on the old X app at CFB_Dalton. And then make sure you check in and check out the co-host. Excuse me. Wow, I'm trying to read your Twitter bio. I just got caught. He is the co-host of the Preferred Walk-On College Football Show with Max Chadwick, two of the absolute best in the game. You all do an awesome job. Dalton, what up, baby? I appreciate you making some time for us, man.
1: Hey, I appreciate it as always, Linnell, and I'm just glad football season's back, right? We get the Hall of Fame game tomorrow. We've got college football coming at the end of August. We've got the NFL coming right after that. We're getting right back to the top of the roller coaster here, and it's going to be so much fun to cover both all season.
0: I'm excited about it, man. What we were talking about a little bit earlier in the show, the preseason top 25 coaches poll that came out. First, just your thoughts. What's the first thing that jumps out to you, I would say, within the landscape of the top 10?
1: I think when you look at those top seven, right, I think when you really look at, you know, teams like Ohio State, Oregon, and Indiana, the big three there in the Big Ten, Georgia and Texas always with such high expectations. And then I think two very interesting teams, Notre Dame and Miami. I think that top seven is really the inner circle of national title contenders. Now, I think they all have pretty close to an equal shot of winning it. They're all very good football teams that are very well-rounded. And there might be one or two things to tweak about them, you know, or think about when it comes to flaws. But to me, those first seven right there, then you draw a line to some other dark horses like an LSU or an Oklahoma or a Texas Tech. But I think that's really the premier seven teams in college football heading into the season.
0: Georgia, to me, Dalton, is the team that, and I feel like not a CFB purist saying this, but I'm going to say it, a little overrated to me, man. Their offense is like watching paint dry. I know what they are on the defensive side. What do you make of the Georgia Bulldogs, and do you think Gunnar Stockton is able to, you know, put up some points this year for this group?
1: I think you're asking the right question, because what we know Georgia can do, they can do really well. They're going to play elite defense under Kirby Smart and Glenn Schumann. They're going to be able to run the ball with Nate Frazier and a really good stable of backs. But it is that passing game that concerns me, right? I like Gunnar Stockton, but he's not the playmaker that some of the other top quarterbacks, even in that top seven, are. You think about Arch Manning and Julian Sain and Dante Moore. These are dynamic quarterbacks that can make plays all over the field. And I thought at times last year when Georgia kind of stagnated on offense, they weren't explosive enough in the passing game. And to me, their wide receiving core is even thinner than it was last year, right? You've got London Humphreys, you've got Isaiah Kenyon coming in from Georgia Tech. But I think that is the big question. Can they be explosive enough in the passing game, maybe even head-to-head in the playoff against some of these better teams? Because there's great defenses too, right? Ohio State and Indiana and Oregon and Notre Dame. Like, if you go up ahead head-to-head with these weapons that Georgia has, they're going to have to slow it down and, like you mentioned, kind of make you watch paint dry a little bit to win these ball games in a low-scoring fashion. So if there's any flaw that Georgia does have, I do think it's the lack of explosiveness in the passing game.
0: Yeah, it's going to be fascinating to see how they kind of overcome it. They got a good offensive line, though. They should be able to run the football. But you know it. You saw it last year in the CFP, man. When you got to score and you got to put a drive together, it felt like at times last year they just couldn't do it. Dalton, I'm super bullish on the young quarterback, well, the veteran quarterback for Ole Miss and Trinidad Chambliss. I just love his story, first and foremost, being a guy that comes from Division II. I have Ole Miss ranked as the sixth best team in all of college football, and it has a lot to do with him. I know I'm probably a little more bullish on them than others. How far can Ole Miss go, and are they a dark horse natty contender to you?
1: Look, I know there's a lot of people thinking there's going to be some regression and they won a lot of close games. They didn't have the hardest schedule last year. But when you have Trinidad Chambliss as your quarterback, you can win any game in any given week. I think his playmaking ability reminds me so much of like a prime Russell Wilson. It really does. You watch that in that playoff game against Georgia. You almost brought him back against Miami. He's a player who can just, you know, he can win games, it feels like, almost single-handedly. Then you've got arguably the best running back in college football and Kewon Lacy right next to him. And I love the job that Pete Golding did in the transfer portal, really loading up their defense. I think all of a sudden with all the names they brought in, they're one of the most underrated defenses in college football. But it comes down to Trinidad. I think their offensive line is a little bit of a question mark, but I get it. If you believe in him and Lacy in that backfield and you think they're both elite players, which to me they are, you've got a top five quarterback in the country. You got maybe the best running back in the country. They can beat anyone on any given day. So I see why you have them ranked that high.
0: I like him, man. A lot of the juice that you just spoke about, man. I'm a big Pete Golden fan all of a sudden. Last year, and maybe I was a little late to the party on Coach Sig, I used to fall asleep listening to his pressers, Dalton. Like, he just gets me that jacked up. I love hearing him speak and talk football. Let's actually talk about Indiana real quick, man, because I think Big Ten Media Day was very eventful. So was SEC Media Day, that dialogue between, well, who's the better conference, who's not? Let's just stick on Indiana here for a second. The quarterback.

0: quarterback position for them. Obviously, you lose Fernando Mendoza. What do you think about the incumbent and then the rest of the roster and what they were able to do in the transfer portal? Should they be still considered among the elite teams in college football?
1: Absolutely. They have the best coach in college football in Kurt Cignetti, and they've got an absolutely loaded roster once again. They were able to hang on to both of their coordinators, Mike Shanahan on the offensive side and Brian Haynes on the defensive side. That's huge because there's a lot of top teams that are looking at coordinator turnover. You look at Ohio State on offense, Texas on defense, Oregon both ways, right? Indiana with the stable coaching staff and this roster, they're going to be unbelievable once again. The defense is going to be a top 10 unit once again, and really their ceiling is just going to be determined by Josh Hoover, the new quarterback coming in from TCU, right? If he can protect the football a little bit better and just play fundamentally sound like Mike Shanahan wants him to, with maybe an even more talented receiving core than they had last year. And they had three excellent receivers last year. Charlie Becker is back. You get Nick Marsh in there this time from Michigan State. So if Hoover can just play fundamentally sound football and protect the ball in big games, they can win the whole thing again. And for me, the floor of that team, even if Hoover isn't as good as Mendoza, which would be very high praise by the end of the year, to me, they're like a lock to be at least in the final eight. I think that's the floor. I think they're easily one of the eight best teams in the country with the potential to win it all.
0: Yeah, they're fascinating. I put together my list and power rankings that I like to do. It's called Mel's Super Six-Pack, Dalton. I actually, just out of respect for Coach Sig, I have them as the number one team entering college football for the 2026 season. I'm eager to see, if they can live up to the hype. And he's probably the best soundbite we've had in college in a long, long time. Love everything about him, man. I want to ask you about Texas. Obviously, Arch Manning finished the season pretty strong, albeit against some lesser competition. They really went out and attacked the portal strong, though. You know, getting guys on offense, getting guys on defense at the skill spot and in the trenches. When it comes to Texas for 2026, are they the best team in the SEC to you?
1: I.

0: the two running backs they brought in, Hollywood Smothers from NC State and Relique Brown from Arizona State. The underrated part of this, or I should say the underrated problem for this Texas team last year, is that they just didn't run the football very well, not the way we're used to seeing under Steve Sarkisian, right? So if they have more balance in this offense, and Arch Manning's an excellent athlete, a great runner himself, I think that's going to really expand everything that Sark wants to do. And I think the biggest question for this team is actually the transition at defensive coordinator from Pete Kwiatkowski, who did an unbelievable job the last few years, now to old friend Will Muschamp, and to see what he does with Colin Simmons and Rasheem Biles and all of that talent. But Texas, you could easily argue, is the most talented team in all of college football. They just need Manning to improve the ball placement, and that defensive coordinator switch intrigues me a lot.
1: Joe Meyer guy, Dalton Wasserman, talks all things college football in the National Football League. Give him a follow on the X app at CFB_Dalton. He's also the co-host of the Preferred Walk-On podcast with the Preferred Walk-On College Football Show, with Max Chadwick. Tongue twister for your boy. First and foremost, and the listening audience is watching on the YouTube stream, I've been on this training camp tour, Dalton. I've been to a bunch of, I'm not going to say a bunch of cities, but I've visited the Giants, I've visited the Jets, I've visited the Steelers, I've visited the Ravens. So I've been all up and down I-95, and I'm getting about 3 hours of sleep per night. So I'm a little bit groggy as we do this, fresh off of Commanders practice earlier this morning. Bunch of more college football things we could talk about. I love Dante Moore, and I think his decision not to come out last year is going to allow him to be the best quarterback in college football this year, get another season of starts under his belt with a better supporting cast this time around. What do you make of Dante Moore and the Oregon Ducks going into 26?
0: They're one of the best teams in the country. Like we've talked about, they're in that group, an inner circle, national title contenders. And for as great as their defense is, and I think they have the best defensive line in the country, Dante Moore returning is the biggest reason they can win a national title. An elite season last year. You know, look, I was looking back at this a week or two ago. I was shocked to see that he wasn't in the top 10 of the Heisman voting last year, right? There was some guys that got in the Heisman voting that I was like, wait, Dante didn't get a single Heisman vote? What's going on here? Because he was so good. He was arguably the most efficient deep passer in the game. He gets rid of the football quickly. I think his game, the way he plays, reminds me a lot of CJ Stroud. Honestly, he's got a quick release. He strikes downfield. You give him a clean pocket, he's deadly. And the only two games he didn't play all that well last year were against the best team in the country in Indiana, right? He gives you such a high floor. That team is loaded with weapons. They got two great young backs. Dante's in for another great year. And if people forget about him this time in the Heisman race, I don't know what they're doing, man, because he's fantastic.
1: I expect him to be big time once again, man. It was a hot button debate, you know, during pre-draft time in terms of like, well, should he come out? Should he not? Does he want to play for the New York Jets? Should he want to play for the New York Jets? I don't know how much that had to do with it. I'm sure the NIL bag, you know what I'm saying, had something to do with him coming back for sure. In terms of how he projects to the NFL level, man, you gave the CJ Stroud comp. If you're a NFL talent evaluator out there and you're really trying to put him under the microscope for 26, what are you circling saying, hey, I got to see him get better at that?
0: Just the ability to get to his second and third read and then to handle pressure a little bit better. I think a lot of things that are going to come with reps, honestly. He had a kind of a weird true freshman year where he played a handful of games at UCLA. Then he sat on the bench behind Dylan Gabriel. And this past year, I thought, again, the two Indiana games were the only games he didn't play all that well. And it's just they throw so many different NFL-style looks at you, right? So I think for him, it's just going to be about repetition. When you get a team that's taking the top, or they're keeping the lid on the defense, I should say, you know, can you adjust just underneath and manufacture it? And I think he even showed that in the playoff game against Texas Tech, where it's like that game was a grind. That was one of the best defenses in the country, and he was able to just manage the game and manufacture. So just continue to show you can do that against the better defenses. And then again, just find more answers for pressure, because like Stroud, he's not an elite athlete necessarily. He can run a little bit, but he's not an elite athlete who's going to throw on the move all that often. Find answers for pressure. Find answers for blitzes. And if you get a second shot, or as I should say, a third shot at Indiana, prove what you can do against them, or against Matt Patricia in Ohio State, against those NFL caliber defensive coordinators. Let's see how you can solve problems from the pocket with your second and third read, and then read things hot.
1: Let's talk a little bit about the LSU Tigers, my friend. Another team that, you know, abused the transfer portal, went out and spent some big time cash, and they improved this roster. I want to talk about Sam Leavitt, though, man. A veteran dude at the quarterback position. We know what Lane is able to get out of these quarterbacks over the course of his, you know, career in college football. Where does Sam rank to you amongst like some of the top signal callers that Lane has got the opportunity to work with? And do you think he's going to be big time coming up here in 26?
0: Well, he is gifted. He is gifted, man. You talk about physically gifted and the ability to

0: The scramble, the ability to make off-platform throws. He's as his arm talent, his physical talent is as good as anybody in the country, man. He's a dynamic athlete. He can rip it down the field, on the move, off-platform, in the pocket, whatever you want. And I think he just got caught up last year without Cam Scadaboo at Arizona State and with Jordan Tyson as the one legitimate target. He kind of got caught up in just forcing things and feeling like he had to carry the team. He doesn't need to do that. And as long as Lane Kiffin and Charlie Weiss can get him back to distributing the football the way that he did 2 years ago, this kid can win a Heisman Trophy. That's how good he is. I think he's a top 10 quarterback in the country. I think he's as talented as anybody. And in that offense with the tempo that they're going to play with and the factor that he is going to play himself in the run game as well, I think he has at least a chance. Would he be my number one pick to be the best QB in the country this year? No, but there is a chance in that offense he can do that. I think he's super, super talented.
1: You look at their schedule early in the season, you have the matchup against Ole Miss, and it feels like their schedule, like they're going to have to start fast. They're not going to have a lot of room to kind of work out the kinks. When you look at a new coach coming in and leading a new program, Lane's a unique cat. We all know that, right? How long do you think it takes for them to get off the ground? Do you see them starting fast? And I guess the answer to that question kind of tells me how you feel about them for the season.
0: I see him starting fast. I think that game at Ole Miss is obviously going to be very interesting with everything around it. But I like him in their first game a lot against Clemson at home. They're going to win their second game against Louisiana Tech. And I think it's just a matter of Sam Leavitt and that offensive line. You know, Jordan Seaton, the new left tackle on that offensive line. That's what really needs to come together for him. And Leavitt just being able to be A, healthy, and B, play under control. The more that he plays under control and then relies on that playmaking when he has to, if he gets to that point and he's playing like he did 2 years ago at Arizona State, they could honestly, they have enough talent to be the best team in the country. And I think that's something that's going to help them a lot more than any of the players they brought in the portal. I thought Lane Kiffin's biggest win this offseason was getting to keep Blake Baker as a defensive coordinator. Their defense is outstanding, and their front four is going to be even better this year with their pass rush with some of the guys they brought in. So early on, you might see the kinks getting worked out, but we know Kiffin's an offensive genius, and that defense is going to be lights out once again.
1: Yeah, they've been a top 15 unit the past several years, so you know, keeping him around is huge as well. We've talked about most of the contenders and the easy front runners for the college football playoff. The last time we saw Marcel Reed, man, it didn't look so hot. What do you expect to see out of that group coming up here in 2026, and are they still in that kind of fringe, natty contender conversation to you?
0: I think right now I would put him in the second tier, just below that, you know, top seven or so that we talked about. Obviously a very good football team with a great coach in Mike Elko, and his defense is always going to be good. I love their back seven, especially on defensive linebackers and secondary, going to be really good. Reed's going to be the big question here because this team lost four offensive linemen to the NFL, and they had an elite offensive line last year that could really run the football behind. And it's a lot of guys from coming in from other programs on that unit that struggled. Right. So I think Reed under pressure is going to be a big factor here, right? We see him make a lot of, call it questionable decisions under pressure. And then with Casey Concepcion gone, it's really going to be Mario Craver in the receiving core out there by himself as the prime number one target. I think he's a fantastic player. But to me, the question mark is going to be Marcel Reed and how he plays behind a mostly brand new offensive line.
1: And then that now takes us to Miami, man. I'm really, really high on what the U could be. I love what they have on both sides of the line of scrimmage, despite the guys that they lost. I know the offensive line is probably the question mark that a lot of people have with this group. How are they going to kind of retool that? You saw them hit the portal, but they've still got Malachi Toney. They've still got dudes on the perimeter. And then you insert Darian Mensah. Let's actually double-click on him here for a second. If, let's just say, best-case scenario for him, Dalton.
0: Best case scenario, he protects the football just a little bit better than he's done in the past while keeping the explosiveness with arguably the best wide receiver room in the country. Best case scenario, they win a national championship with a Cam Ward type of offense like they had 2 years ago. I think their offense has the potential to be more explosive than they were last year. They've got three great running backs headlined by Mark Fletcher. They got four awesome receivers headlined by Tony, like you mentioned. Their defense should still be a top 10 unit in the country, even with some of the losses. I think their secondary is one of the most underrated units in the entire country. They're stacked at corner, especially. They could be elite. If the offensive line protects Mensah enough, it's not going to be as good as it was last year when they were arguably the best O-line in the country, right? Losing first-round picks and things like that. But if they're just solid, if they have a B to B-plus offensive line and keep an eye on the true freshman left tackle, Jackson Cantwell there, they can win the whole thing. They're the biggest favorite right now of any team in any conference to win their conference. They've got a big road game at Notre Dame that can really solidify them as an elite team if they go up there and win. I think Miami is primed for a national title run again with the road that they have to get there and the balance they have on their football team, and they're more explosive on offense this year.
1: Talk about the Buckeyes here for a second. Julian Sand is interested in me, man. And on my list, I had Ohio State ranked fifth, and I think that was kind of a shot at Julian Sand. I think the rest of the roster, you make the argument, is the best in all of college football. They'll always be in that conversation. With him, man, like, I just don't see it, right? Like, I feel like they need him to just be a distributor of the football. They've got elite weapons. He's just got to not screw it up. I wonder how much they choose to leverage him coming up in 2026 and how much they ultimately put on his plate. What do you make of the Buckeyes offense and then Saiyan in particular?
0: I'm actually one of the most optimistic people with Julian Sand. I love him. I absolutely love him. I think in year two he's going to be able to handle a lot more because, you know what, last year finished third in the Heisman Trophy voting as a redshirt freshman, 19-year-old kid. What more could you ask from him, right? I think he's the most accurate quarterback in the country. His footwork and his release are outstanding. Yeah, he's not the most mobile guy like a Lenora Sellers or somebody like that. He's not going to beat you like that. But as far as precision and accuracy from the pocket and consistency from the pocket, I think he's outstanding. I really do. I think he's now getting underrated and almost disrespected on the national landscape because, you know, people blame him for, well, he didn't show up that well against Indiana and Miami. And I go, okay, those are the two best teams in the country last year. Those are the two teams. And you've got first-round defensive linemen. You got a crazy-level secondary with insane play calling from Indiana. And it's not like he was horrible. He just couldn't quite break through against those two teams. So, you know, I think Julian Sand's outstanding. Yeah, I have him as the number one quarterback in the country heading into the year, at least for the sake of college production. I think he's no less than top three. I think they can win a national title with him. The question is just going to be for me, how does he adjust to the new offense and the whole offense? How do they adjust with Arthur Smith as their offensive coordinator, and what does that look like? But I think Julian could be in for an even better year this year. Wouldn't shock me at all if he won the Heisman.
1: What did you make of the decision to bring in Arthur Smith, man? I know the NFL and the college game is totally different. In terms of what he did at the NFL level, if they're going to run that sort of system and that sort of scheme, obviously Ohio State's got the personnel for it. I just thought it was a very head-scratching choice, and I don't know the relationship there that allowed him to get that job because probably undeserving of it.
0: Well, there are some people who thought the same way about Matt Patricia taking over their defense last year, and then they were out there giving up less than 10 points a game all season. So I think when you know, we have to keep in mind, too, with a guy like Arthur Smith or an NFL coordinator or coach coming down to the college level, there's still – I mean, Arthur Smith had a lot of success, too, you know, with Tennessee. Some on offense with Atlanta. See, with Atlanta, they just couldn't figure out how to put a defense together. But his offenses were still okay, and I think the biggest adjustment here is – it's just, I actually do think there's going to be more layers and it's going to be more creative than what Brian Hartline had last year. Hartline had great players. He knew how to use them, but the tempo was so slow and there weren't a lot of layers to the offense where I think there's a chance that they did upgrade. We're going to find out early with them going down to Austin to play Texas in week two, but I think there is a chance that this works really well. And the biggest thing for me is that they're going to be able to run the football behind one of the best offensive lines in the country and balance it out so Saiyan and Jeremiah Smith don't have to carry the whole load sometimes.
1: That's going to be the big difference there, man, is how are they ultimately able to, you know, run the football, as you mentioned, and then will they have that balance to allow Saiyan not to have to do too much? You're very bullish on him. Everybody that I've talked to has been in lockstep with me. I love you bringing a different opinion to the program, and I agree with you. Like, the accuracy stuff is there. I just don't know if he's just not physically gifted enough for me.
0: Right.
1: I guess what I would say, and I think that's whatever, yeah.
0: It doesn't look as pretty as an Arch Manning, you know, at 6'5", and Lenora Sellers at 6'4", and running a 4'3". Like, it's boring, right? But to me, I'm a believer that quarterbacks say, like, I think of Joe Burrow as the modern example, or Matthew Stafford even, where it's like, they do all the boring things correctly. I think Saiyan does so many of the boring things correctly. And you look at some of those games in the Big Ten, he made it look easy so often, except against Indiana and Miami. And even then, he was right there with a shot to win both of those games, right? So I think his flaws, honestly, you know, the physical tools, they are what they are. The draft scouts are going to break those down and diminish those endlessly. But I think the flaws as far as his game, I think he's going to fix those with even more reps. I think he's outstanding. I know I'm one of the biggest Julian Sand defenders, but I'm going to stay on that boat until I see something different.
1: Look, man, this is why the college football season is so fun, why what we do is so fun, man. We can make all these predictions, And then we get to sit back on the couch Saturdays and Sundays during the fall and watch it all play out, my friend. Dalton Wasserman, kind enough to give us some time. Dalton, I appreciate you as always, brother. We'll do it again soon, man.
0: Appreciate it as always, Linnell. Thank you.
1: More Westwood One Sports Tonight coming up on the other side.
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1: Yes, indeed, live in the flesh. 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Always love catching up with Dalton Wasserman. Him, Max Chadwick, will be reoccurring guests here on Westwood One Sports Night throughout the college football season, so they'll continue to get you smarter. Really excited about that. We will hear, I got to knock off something on my bucket list. This trip has been fruitful. Some of you, we haven't really talked about the trip enough, I feel like. I haven't talked about the trip enough. All I've done is just whine and complain about how sleepy I am. But I actually got the chance to really knock a couple things off my bucket list during this trip. One of those things was getting to catch up with someone that I truly admire. And look, you're going to hear people say that in this industry a lot. Like, oh, I really admire this guy. People are talented. Everyone's talented, right? A lot of people are talented. But when you really begin to rock with the person, based off of how they move and based off of how they carry themselves, and you begin to look up to somebody, then you get to meet them in person, it's the best feeling ever. We will hear from one of the most legendary NFL writers. Mike Silver is going to stop by the program here momentarily as well. I got the chance to catch up with him at Giants camp, and we went around the National Football League, so we'll get his thoughts here tonight as well on Westwood One Sports Night. Fresh off of the conversation, though, with Dalton Wasserman, to me, and we kind of hit on it during the conversation, there are a couple of teams in the landscape of college football where I feel like I don't really have a read on them in terms of just how good they can actually be. So in turn, I disrespect them and say that they're overrated. The first team is the Georgia Bulldogs. And I know everyone loves what Kirby and company have on the defensive side. I just feel like watching Gunnar Stockton play the quarterback position is similar to watching my grandma do a crossword puzzle. Every now and then you may get me to perk up just because you're my grandma. Every now and then I might clap for you. Or if you're a Georgia Bulldog fan, you might clap for your offense just because you're a Georgia Bulldog fan. They're interesting because it feels like they're getting a lot of love nationally, and they should. They're an established program at this point. Kirby's done a tremendous job of consistently having them in the thick of things and in the conversation. But in terms of the teams that we really think have a shot to win the national championship game, I would not put Georgia on that short list. Have we ever had two installments of Nell's Super Six Pack in one show? Is that a thing?
2: I mean, there's no rules here.
1: I mean, there are no rules. I mean, clearly there are no clearly. But let's do that. Can we load up? Can we load it up? Can we give another installment of the most highly anticipated? Oh. I'm going to let him say this.

I don't know about cracking a can at this time of night. On a Thursday morning, that's probably not the best idea. Let's get to it, though, man. Top six teams in the landscape of college football as we get ready for week number zero. Starting at number six, Coach Golding and the Ole Miss Rebels. Trinidad Chambliss, to me, is going to follow up on what he did last year. You can't teach some of the things that he does at the quarterback position. So instinctual, the ability to make plays off schedule. Him, Kewon Lacy, that running game. Like, I believe those two are two of the best players in the country. And for that reason, they're going to be in the conversation, I feel like. And they're on the short list of teams that I think can legitimately win the college football playoff. They come in at number six. Number five is the Ohio State Buckeyes. And I don't think we're going to

0: see a list this preseason where the Buckeyes are rated lower than three. Everyone loves this program, and rightfully so. Obviously, Matt Patricia comes in last year and is able to really put his fingerprints on the defense. Hella talent on that side of the football. So that's a big part of it as well. Similar situation this year on offense when you talk about what's going to happen with Arthur Smith coming in. I don't understand how Arthur Smith has a job, if I'm being honest. It's the same thing. We dunk on the Cardinals a lot on this show, and it's going to be a thing during the football season probably too. They have Nathaniel Hackett as their offensive coordinator. He's another one of those guys that's on this list of, like, do not hire. We've seen enough bad things from you that we know, hey, bringing you in our program is probably not a good thing. I feel the same way about Arthur Smith, and I don't know if the quarterback's really good enough either. He's just a guy to me. Not super mobile, doesn't have great arm talent, slight of frame, but the supporting cast, just like it is year in and year out, one of the best in all of college football. So they come in at number five for me. Number four, the Miami Hurricanes. Darian Mensah and company, I think, have an opportunity to, I wouldn't say shock the college football landscape, but be right back in the thick of things for the second consecutive year. You all know how I feel about Macaroni Malachi Tony, one of the most electric players in all of college football going into next year. The big issue that they're going to have is how do they replace some of the big boys that they lost up front along the offensive line. Francis Maui-Noa, Markel Bell, guys that have made their way to the National Football League. How do you replace them? When you got NIL money like Miami, you just find a way. I think they will. That defense is still one of the best in the country as well. They come in at number four for me, Nell Super Six Pack. Top six teams in the landscape of college football as we get geared up for the college football season. Number three, the Texas Longhorns. I feel like a lot of people across the landscape of college feel like this is the best overall roster in the country. And everything is going to be determined by, well, how good of quarterback play do you ultimately get out of Arch Manning? Everyone knows the way that he finished last season. They start off the year right out the chute with a challenge. You're going to see Ohio State in week two. How does he play in that game? I am ready, though, ladies and gentlemen, to officially crown Arch Manning as the player in college football that's under the most pressure going into the 2026 season. And look, when it comes to how he responds to the pressure, just because he's under the most pressure doesn't mean he won't respond to it. It's the best way that I can put it. I'm not counting him out for 2026, but understand that based off of what we saw from him a year ago, I think he's in the pressure cooker right now. Texas, though, comes in at number three. They're a talented team overall. Number two, the Oregon Ducks. Was high on Dante Moore. Made the genius decision not to have his career ruined by the New York Jets. Staying at Oregon, getting the NIL money. I think they'll be a formidable unit. Best defense in the country. The question is, with him, when you saw them run into the elite defenses last year, they kind of got overwhelmed up front. He did not perform well under pressure. Is that something that he's improved in going in from last year to this year as a starter? And then number one, I feel like if you know me, this shouldn't be a surprise. The Indiana Hoosiers. Just off the strength of them being the defending national champions, man. We'll see what they get at the quarterback position from the TCU transfer, but we know what they have on defense. We know what they have on offense. And we know what they have in Coach Sig, baby. That's Nell Super Six Pack. Top six teams in college football as we get geared up for the college football season. Six, Ole Miss. Five, Ohio State. Four, Miami. Three, Texas. Two, Oregon. One, Indiana. I honestly only wanted to do the list just to have Denton poke holes through it. Denton, what do you think about the list? This is our resident college football insider here on the program.
1: I mean, Indiana's a little high. They're a little high. I know you're a Kurt Cignetti guy.
0: Josh Hoover. What did you expect? Where did you expect me to have?
1: I expect you to have him in like three or four.
0: Not number one, though.
1: Not number one. I mean, Hoover could be really good. I know he does just win. Yeah. But I you know, he didn't super duper impress me at TCU, and I think they're just better teams top to bottom. I mean, Ohio State's a better team top to bottom. I love the bit that they're doing. I know you don't love Arthur Smith, but they are revolutionizing how coaches are moving and that, hey, you failed in the NFL. Come here. It'll be a lot easier. Trust me. You just got to confuse a 20-year-old, which is not difficult. Like, it's really not hard. So that, I think Ohio State, I would have them at number one. That week two matchup is going to be really, really impactful because that was the matchup last year when they played in week number one, Texas and Ohio State, where every single ounce of excitement for Arch Manning deflated.
0: Yeah.
1: Because you're just like, oh, okay. So when you go up against a defense that is led by Matt Patricia with a bunch of crazy players, and Ohio State last year, I mean, one of the things, last year and the year before, one of the things that made their defense so good was not only Matt Patricia, but they don't have a lot of turnover. You know, if you're there, you're not leaving.
0: Right.
1: So they're not filling a lot of holes. And that's what Georgia looks like. You know, you, if you just pull up their depth chart, there's a lot of guys that were on the roster last year.
0: Is it good enough? Are they good enough defensively to overcome the shortcomings of the offense?
1: You talking Georgia?
0: Talking about Georgia.
1: Yeah, I think Stockton will be better. You know, he showed flashes. The thing that was so aggravating about him last year was that he showed flashes of being really good.
0: Yeah.
1: And then in the playoff, he just was a completely different player. Yeah, there were a couple. They strung together a couple of wins where he was really playing well in the fourth quarter. Some big time wins, some big time throws that he made. And you're like, hold on, they might have someone. And then by the time November came around, you're like, all right, maybe next year. This is just not the year for him.
0: Yeah, it's gonna be fascinating to watch, though, man. You know, college football is obviously fun to follow year round, but man, I can't help but look at this season. Look at this college football season through the lens of the NFL draft and just how many projected first rounders we have right now. And the way that it normally goes, Denton, you can speak to this. Like, we start off with, you know, a bunch of guys that could potentially go in the first round. And then as each week passes by throughout the college football season, they put bad tape out there and you realize, hey, maybe we're not cooking with as much fish as we thought.
1: There's one guy that is, he is like he's the one for that right now. That's CJ Carr at Notre Dame, because Notre Dame plays nobody, right? Their schedule is traditionally super duper easy.
0: Yeah.
1: I think they're coming into this year, they're not quite the villain the way that LSU is because of the Lane Kiffin stuff, but they're going to be the butt of the joke because of the way they handled not going to the playoff last year and then deciding, well, we're not going to play in the bowl game while also keeping it quiet that if they're ranked at a certain part, no matter what, they're getting into the college football playoff, which means somebody's getting ousted if they are, I think it's top 12. If they're top 12, no matter what, they're getting in. They have that. That's a clause in the contract that exists.
0: Silly to me, by the way, because damn, with that schedule, how are you not going to be top 12?
1: I mean, they got a lot of power. A lot of it's going to come down to CJ Carr, though. I mean, he's a guy that has very high expectations, and you got to live up to him because you're right. There's so many times where guys, I mean, the best example of this recently was twofold. You had Spencer Rattler and Sam Howell, who entered their respective, I would say not their respect. So Sam Howell's last year, Spencer Rattler ended up playing a couple more years because he transferred. But they entered a season where they were the presumed number one and number two overall pick. And Spencer Rattler played another season and Sam Howell went in the fifth round.
0: It's just how the cookie crumbles. That's why you can never never guarantee anything, man. I do think this year the hit rate will be higher. Like, I think we've got – I don't want to dare – the way that the 24 class is gotten off, the start that they've gotten off to, it's not going to be that, I don't think.
1: It'd be tough to not envision at least four guys going in round one. With the depth at quarterback, plus the amount of guys that don't have an option, like you have to go to the NFL after this year, it'd be hard to imagine anywhere under four going in round number one. Because at the very least, certain guys are just going to get drafted because the expectations were high this year. Like, Arch is going first round. And unless Arch Manning has to throw 18 interceptions in four games in a row to not go in the first round, someone's going to take a flyer on him.
0: Is there a guy last year, Denton, who didn't play particularly well that had high expectations that you expect to bounce back this year?
1: Yeah, Lenore Sellers at South Carolina. It wasn't his fault. South Carolina's a team just wasn't very, very good, and they played a really tough schedule. He dealt with some injuries. They were much better when he was on the field, not terribly surprising. So he would be one, and then Sam Leavitt. Sam Leavitt gets to get coached by Lane Kiffin, and Lane Kiffin is a little bit of a dodo at times. He's kind of weird on social media. He kind of sucks in front of the microphone. That actually angers me. He's very funny on social media, but he sucks in front of like a microphone. But he can coach offense, man.
2: Hey.
1: And the amount of talent that you have there at LSU, I mean, I think Sam Leavitt, who played a couple years at Arizona State, I think he's in position. And an SEC that's pretty wide open. Like, we talk about Texas and Georgia. Yeah. But the SEC top to bottom is pretty wide open because Alabama's not very good. Texas A&M is good, but I mean, they're not.
2: Like, they're the interesting one.
1: I mean, you're going to count on Texas A&M in 2026. I'll believe it when I see it.
2: That's tough. Believe in Marcel Reed. Marcel Reed guy. That's my thing. 310-840-4910. Let's do this. We'll put the show to bed the way that we do each and every night. Denton Day, what do you got for us, man?
1: We are going. I want to surprise you, because this is going to hit you right in the feels. You're passionate about multiple players, and we learned a lot about one of the players that you're passionate about that we're going to share with our listening audience next.
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0: to you. 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I'll be in Berea, Ohio, Friday and Saturday, checking out the Cleveland Browns and their hotly contested quarterback competition. 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Appreciate everybody that tapped into the show tonight. Let's end this bad boy the way that we always do, man. Let's put the show to bed.
1: All right, we're coming for your guy tonight, Linnell. You've been very passionate about a certain number of athletes on this show, and maybe at the top of the list is LaMelo Ball. We got to see the inside, the interior of LaMelo Ball's apartment, and boy, let me tell you, it looks like he lives in a vape shop.
0: That's crazy. In terms of like the tapestry and stuff that he's got, I'm gonna use a term to try to
1: that's a nice word.
0: Make it look more professional, right? You know, make it seem more professional. Listen, I wouldn't expect anything else.
1: I'm not mad at him. You know, I don't think he's 24 years old with millions of dollars.
0: He's a kid.
1: Yeah, like who cares?
0: He's a kid.
1: He's not like he's hurting anybody up there. But when the video, which this video is posted on Twitter, we can't play it for a couple of different reasons. But it was posted on Twitter, and the first thing in the video is like a diamond encrusted alien. I was like, who do you even ask to get that?
0: Yeah, but that's like, look at me just racing to his defense. It's a part of his brand, you know, like he's tried to, you know, like that's his logo, the little alien thing. He like uses these emojis. He uses the UFO emoji. Like, do you know his little emoji signature that he does? It's like UFO, double pink heart. I got someone knows out there on social media. Tweet at me if you're hearing this in the morning. What is the combination of LaMelo's like emoji signature? It's the UFO. It's the dancing. Oh, yeah, it's the dancing guy. It's the UFO. It's the double pink hearts that like look like the look like you're doing PEMDAS. Or it's time for you to go to bed. If you know what that is, tweet at me at NELL_BTP. But I have no problem with the home. I'm going to retweet it out so you all can see.
1: Apparently it's Cam Newton's. So it was Cam Newton's penthouse that he then rented to LaMelo.
0: It's a pretty big penthouse, isn't it?
1: It's a big penthouse, but it's in Charlotte. You know, they both played there. And then LaMelo bought it.
0: The diamond encrusted alien's crazy.
1: It's crazy. I'm like, who do you even ask? I didn't know Charlotte had that many diamonds.
0: He's got an elephant pulling his pants down from the back. It's crazy. He got a bunch of ones, a bunch of hundreds. He's a gamer. He's got a streaming setup. I know a lot of the people that listen to this show on their drive into work probably hate streamers and streaming. Can you just give the kids a chance? This is me advocating for streaming in the final 40 seconds of the show. Don't say I'm not someone that fights. Appreciate everybody being here tonight, man. Putting up a good fight. Den, do you have a stream? Real quick, Den, is there any streamer that you even know? I already know where you're going with this. You're about to dunk all over streaming. Just chill.
1: Yeah, let me chill.

0: Please do. Yeah, appreciate you all being here tonight. We love doing this thing for you all. You can keep the conversation rolling with me on social media. It is at NELL_BTP. Thank you to Taz behind the glass. Thank you to our guy, Denton Day. Thank you to our guest that stopped by the program, Dalton Wasserman, stopping by with us. Drake Toll, what's going on, brother?
1: This is Westwood One Sports.
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in the books here on West with One Sports Tonight with the youngest in charge, Linnell Willingham, rocking out with you on a Wednesday night. It's officially Thursday on the East Coast, so happy Thursday to you and yours. Let's do this. I want to circle back on the NFL because the last 2 days we've had pretty significant movement at the wide receiver spot. Yesterday, it was Zay Flowers inking a brand new extension with the Baltimore Ravens, tying Justin Jefferson in terms of AAV. And some folks had an issue with it. Some folks didn't. I actually happen to understand it. They didn't pay Zay Flowers for what he's been. They paid Zay Flowers for what he's going to be. That was what happened in Baltimore. And then today, up 95, or down 95, I guess, Washington goes out and finally makes the move that everybody in the DMV has been clamoring over. We needed a wide receiver too, according to a lot of you all out there. Look, in hindsight, right, I was geeked up when I saw the move. I'll peel the curtain back. I went across the street to my local Safeway, and I was going to get some baby spinach to put in my turkey burger, baby spinach, shredded cheese wrap. And as I went to go get the baby spinach, I was having a phone conversation. And I saw the tweet notification from Jordan Schultz 4 minutes after it came out. Now, I have every NFL insider's tweet notice on because I am a sicko. I need the information as soon as – not even as soon. I need the information before you all get it. I'm sorry. There. I said it. It does something for me. It, like, scratches an itch. I need it. That's why I do it. I'm sub to Shams. I'm sub to Woj. Every insider in pro sports, damn near, I'm sub to. But I saw it. I go out to my car, and I'm getting ready to get in, and there's this older gentleman getting ready to back in. And I didn't get a whole big look at him, but I saw he had the Curly R logo. Remember they did that stupid Curly R in Washington? That was on the front of his hat. And I was so giddy that I told the brother, hey, we signed Stephon Diggs. He said, what? I said, yeah, we signed Stephon Diggs, OG. He said, thank you, baby boy. I don't know what he meant by that. I didn't like him calling me baby boy, if I'm being honest. It wasn't the most comfortable feeling in the world. It's better than Big Papa, I'll tell you that. But definitely was a little bit strange and a little bit awkward. But, you know, just seeing the movement at wide receiver over the past 2 days, it got me thinking, man, why don't me and the committee get together on a Wednesday night, burn the midnight oil, and bring you all the most highly anticipated power ranking segment in all of sports talk radio. Now, Super Six Pack, my top six wide receiver duos in the National Football League.

Can I be honest? I'm starting to get annoyed at that guy repeating me after I already said that. I mean, if I'm being honest, Nelson for six pack, top six receiver duos in the National Football League. In lieu of a new one, Terry McLaurin, Stephon Diggs, best complimentary receiver that Terry McLaurin's ever had. Number six, though, going out to the Steel City, DK Metcalf and Michael Pittman. I know this duo has yet to play it down together, but when you think about the size, when you think about the ability to stretch the field vertically, when you think about the ability to win over the middle, I think DK Metcalf and Michael Pittman are going to unlock the passing game for the Pittsburgh Steelers and do the thing that they struggled to do the most last year, create explosive plays. That's it. Create some explosives. And everything will be better for you for the Pittsburgh Steelers. Number five, no Super Six Pack. Top six wide receiver duos in the NFL. In lieu of Terry McLaurin and Stephon Diggs officially linking up. I should say that differently. In lieu of Terry McLaurin and Stephon Diggs coming to terms to be teammates. Number five. I chose not to go down the rabbit hole I could have. Shout out to Stephon Diggs. Number five.

0: Amon-Ra St. Brown and Jameson Williams. I know some folks are going to say, huh? Pretty bullish on that duo, aren't you? I could pair that duo if you were listening to the opening segment of the show. You know where I'm coming from. I think Amon-Ra St. I feel like I sounded like the Cookie Monster when I said that. I thought I said Amon-Ra St. Brown. Amon-Ra St. Jameson Williams. Eerily similar to the duo in Washington. That was just created, Diggs and Terry. I think Diggs is more of your Amon-Ra, high volume target guy. And then Terry is your J-Mo, the knockout punch brother. And I think Washington's going to have the chance to do that coming up in 26. The Lions have been doing it for the past several years. I'm interested in Detroit, guys. I know I expect them to take a fall off and a step back. Those two, though, talk about Amon-Ra and J-Mo, no. Number four, Nell Super Six Pack. My top six wide receiver duos in football. Number four, let's go out to Cali. Tay Adams and Puka Nacua out with the LA Rams. And I wanted to put them higher on this list, but when you see who's ahead, you'll understand. For Davante Adams to have the career resurgence that he had last year was super duper impressive to watch. And Tay Adams is somebody who it felt like was kind of left for dead, right? And veteran wide receiver, makes plays in the red zone, still one of the best route runners in the NFL. It's the best red zone target in football was Tay Adams last year. Puka Nacua, we just got to stop him from biting girls on the ass cheek. It's a horrible look. If he wasn't as good as he was in football, he'd be cut. Don't we love how that situation is just quietly going under the rug? Talk about Puka.
1: Chompers, man.
0: I mean, seriously. I mean, I guess if you knew better, you do better. And in this case, Puka Nacua did not know better. Number three, Nell Super Six Pack, top six receiving duos in the NFL in lieu of a new one being created. Steph Diggs to the nation's capital, hooking up with one Terry McLaurin. Number three, go out to Minnesota. Justin Jefferson, Jets, as I like to call him. And Jordan Addison, baby three, as I like to call him. I love that duo. Jordan Addison, when he saw Zay Flowers get the bag yesterday, you know what he said? Mental note. Mental note. He was drafted one pick ahead of Zay Flowers. And throughout the course of his career to this point, him and Zay have been electric. All Minnesota needs is competent quarterback play. We know it. I don't got to sit here and do a soliloquy on

back position, it's hard for me to ignore the facts of the situation. And the facts are, when you got two quarterbacks, you got no quarterback. That's the reality for the Jets. Excuse me, that's the reality, rather, for Jets. And when I say Jets, I'm talking about Justin Jefferson, wide receiver for the Minnesota Vikings. Him and Jordan Addison, third best wide receiver duo in the NFL, according to Nell Super Six Pack, my top six receiver duos in football. Number two, the last two on this are easy. Number two, CeeDee Lamb and George Pickens. I mean, they were electric last year, and it was nice to see George Pickens bounce back, have a solid year, and not really act as a crash out. And he did it a couple different times throughout the year, but it wasn't untenable. That's how I would put it. CeeDee Lamb, on the other hand, when we do like top 10 overall receiver conversations, always feels like CeeDee gets slighted. I think it's a duo, though. Him, Pickens, going to be a nightmarish duo to deal with within the NFC East. So if you're Washington, if you're Philly, look out. Number one, NFL Super Six Pack, top six wide receiver duos in football. Easy. Jamar Chase, T. Higgins. Not much consternation around that one. Very, very easy choice when it comes to those two. What Jamar Chase has been able to do, and we were having the conversation yesterday about who's going to be the first $50 million per year wide receiver. I'd give it to Jamar Chase in a heartbeat. There's only, you know, certain players that are worthy of those franchise-altering contracts. I think clearly Jamar Chase is one of them. As far as T. Higgins goes, I'm surprised that he didn't attempt to take his talents to greener pastures in terms of having a team that's his. And I was going back and forth with my brother and my uncle about this in terms of, like, does that really matter to folks? What do players care about now more? Is it numbers, or is it that bag? Is it that bag in numbers, rather, or is it overall team success? For T, he told you, man, it's about the team success. And I can't say that I blame him. That is Nell's Super Six Pack, my top six wide receiver duos in the National Football League. Number six, DK Metcalf and Michael Pittman. Number five, Amon-Ra St. Brown and Jameson Williams. Number four, Tay Adams and Puka Nacua. Number three, Justin Jefferson and Jordan Addison. Number two, CeeDee Lamb and George Pickens. Number one, Jamar Chase and T. Higgins. That is Nell Super Six Pack. One of the most highly anticipated power ranking segments in all sports talk radio. I love saying it. It hits different. It's fun. NFL training camps continue tomorrow. I'm going to be back on the road Thursday, Friday morning, to get to Berea, Ohio, to check out the quarterback competition that currently is going on between Shador and Deshaun Watson. Here are a couple things I'll be looking for, right? When I'm evaluating quarterback competitions, I'm acting like I'm just a professional quarterback competition evaluator. I might as well be, guys. After this weekend, I will. Man, when it comes to these deals, when it comes to these moves, at some point, all the duos that we listed on this list, they all have their individual. They'll have their individual accolades and things that they want to achieve and things that matter to them that are on their bucket list as players and, you know, goals and accolades that they want to reach. It matters to them. But at the end of the day, team success is probably the most important thing. And when I look at this list, whether it's six with DK and Pittman or one with Jamar Chase and T. Higgins, all of these teams with these duos are positioned to win. All of them. All of them are in a good spot to win coming up here in 2026. Quarterback play for Justin Jefferson and Jordan Addison is going to be huge. It's going to be huge for all these guys. I really question what type of quarterback play Justin Jefferson and Jordan Addison are going to get coming up in 2026. We talked a pretty good deal yesterday about the quarterback competition in Minnesota with the Vikings. And like I said, you got two quarterbacks, you got no quarterbacks. That's where things currently stand. So, yeah,
the duo of Justin Jefferson.

0: And Jordan Addison's great, but if they don't have anyone to get them the football, might as well be me out there. Literally. It might as well have been me at wide receiver. 310-840-4910 is the number. I want you all to get in on this as we continue to talk wide receiver. Why are we talking wide receiver, some of you may ask. Yesterday, Zay Flowers getting a record-breaking extension in terms of the Ravens and their franchise history. Zay Flowers got the bag from them. And then today, Stephon Diggs taking his talents back home to the Washington Commanders, linking up with Terry McLaurin and company. Who's the best wide receiver duo in football? 310-840-4910 is the number. 310-840-4910 is the number. Remember, it is a Wednesday here on Westwood One Sports Night, meaning we will get you another installment of our division preview series. I'm excited for this one. The AFC East, we're going to put them under the microscope coming up here this evening. And you all know how I feel about the quarterback. Talk about Josh Allen. Interested to see, you know, how they fare coming up in 2026. I've said it several times throughout the offseason. Of the new hires, of a head coach, nobody under more pressure than Joe Brady. 310-840-4910 is the number. If you're just now joining us, we just gave you another installment, another Super Six Pack, my top six wide receiver duos in the NFL. I want your calls on that. Give me your best wide receiver duo in football, and then making it, broadening the horizon a little bit on the conversation when it comes to the wide receiver spot in the NFL. I think Jamar Chase or Justin Jefferson is going to end up being the first $50 million per year wide receiver. As the salary cap continues to improve, the contracts continue to get bigger. At what point do NFL talent evaluators, whether it's a GM or an owner, at what point do they say enough is enough when it comes to paying the wide receiver position? A position that doesn't impact winning the way the DN does, the way the D-line does, the way that offensive line does, and quarterback, just to say the least. 310-840-4910 is the number. We'll take your calls next here on Westwood One Sports Night.
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0: Linnell Willingham rocking out with you as we get you up to 3 a.m. Eastern time. Wide receiver, the topic of conversation right now. In exactly 1 hour, we will get to our Wednesday staple here over the course of training camp, our division preview series. It continues coming up tonight with the AFC East. Very, very eager to discuss that division. Home of the AFC champions, also home of probably the biggest disappointment of the postseason. Josh Allen and the Bills going out sad the way that they did. We'll get to the division preview coming up in exactly 1 hour. Two more guests slated to stop by the program. Commanders offensive guard Brandon Coleman going to join me in about 40 minutes, top of the 1 a.m. hour on the East Coast. And then 2 a.m. Eastern time, one of the best minds in the world of college football, Dalton Wasserman, going to stop by the program as we chop it up, talking all things college football. 310-840-4910 is the number. If you're just now joining us, here's what it is, here's what it ain't. Zay Flowers, big money earned yesterday at the wide receiver spot. $35 million AAV, tying Justin Jefferson for the fourth most in the NFL. Was he deserving of the contract? I think so. But the Ravens, as I continue to reiterate, they paid him for what he's going to be, not what he is right now. So you put it through that lens, okay, it's something that's justifiable. Out down the Beltway in D.C., the Commanders signing veteran former All-Pro wide receiver Stephon Diggs to a deal to put him opposite of Terry McLaurin, and it's the best supporting cast that Jayden Daniels, to me, has had since he's entered the National Football League. And that duo, I think, is going to be amongst the most formidable in the NFL next year. They weren't good enough to make our Super Six pack. 6-1, sixth best duo, DK Metcalf, Michael Pittman. Fifth best duo, Amon-Ra St. Brown, Jamison Williams. Fourth best duo, Davante Adams and Puka Nacua. Third best duo, Justin Jefferson and Jordan Addison. Second, CeeDee Lamb and George Pickens. And then first, Ja'Marr Chase, T. Higgins. Enough of me, though. Let's open it up to you. 310-840-4910. Who's the best wide receiver duo in the National Football League? And then who's the most overrated wide receiver in the National Football League? 310-840-4910. Let's go to Tyler in Westfield, Massachusetts. Wanted to chime in. Ty Guy, what's going on, man?
1: Linnell Cunningham, my terrible twin tornado, Carl the attorney, is more loquacious. However, I am more literal, and I'll tell you what the answer to your question is. First of all, the DH of football, the wide receiver, the ability to make huge gains in the minimal time, maximum return, minimal deduction. As far as the greatest duo is easy. Imagine having Lynn Swann and Jerry Rice. You just named the top five in the NFL. You're pretty much right on. And whoever will be the best this year, I'll use the Terry Bradshaw rule. That was just an okay quarterback. We have a steel curtain, Lynn Swann, Franco Harris. So the best receiver will be who has the best blocking, the quarterback with the best time, and the most timed and precise routes will avoid injury, and that will be the best receiver yet to be determined. Are you saying Georgia, Ohio State in football? What's going on with Ohio State's schedule?
0: Yeah, I appreciate the call. 310-840-4910 is the number. I politely chose to move on because I didn't know where we were going with that. I didn't know if I was hallucinating here in the chair. Was he doing his own show?
2: There was a lot of twists and turns. And I mean, when you thought we had arrived at the destination, he starts asking about college football. There's another twist and another turn.
0: I was about to say, speaking of college football, I got Dalton Wasserman going to join us 2 a.m. if you want to talk some college football in exactly an hour and a half. So make sure you stick around for that. 1 hour from now, as I mentioned, we continue our division preview series, the AFC East under the microscope. 310-840-4910. Who's the best wide receiver duo in the National Football League? Let's go to Chad in Cleveland. Wanted to check in. Chad, what up, brother?
3: What's going on, man?
0: Appreciate you locking in with me, man. What you got for me?
3: Man, on the duo, and they get overlooked a lot, but I think Xavier Worthy and Rashee Rice, though.
0: When they're healthy, Slim, hey, Chad, that's like a dark horse answer is how I would put it. When they're healthy, you're damn right, pretty explosive, both can stretch the field, both go run after the catch, guys. I hear you. What you make of Rashee Rice, man?

0: You a Browns fan, brother? You calling from Cleveland. You rock with the Browns?
1: Of course I rock with the Browns. They're the home team, and it's just running our blood. But over the years of football, I've been John Elway with the Denver Broncos and Peyton Manning with the Indianapolis Colts.
0: So basically what Chad just called into this program and told us tonight, that he is an untrustworthy Bama. Chad, you're my man, though. But for you to be switching teams like that, brother, I can't rock with you. I'm a Commander fan, Chad. I'd have had to
1: say.
0: No, for sure.
1: You got a favorite.
0: No, I dig that. If you're just now tapping into the show, brother, my training camp tour continues this weekend. I'll be in Berea, Ohio for Browns practice Friday and Saturday. So if you're out there, man, holla at your boy, Chad.
1: All right, man. I definitely will, man. I appreciate
0: it. Sure. I appreciate you locking in with us as always, man. 310-840-4910 is the number. Give me the top wide receiver duo in the National Football League. What constitutes an elite wide receiver duo? I think that's what that weird caller was trying to get to. And I'm only calling him weird because I forgot his name that quickly. What constitutes the best wide receiver duo in the NFL? What constitutes a elite duo? I think you got to have two dudes that consistently put fear in the heart of opposing defenses. You know what other receiving duo I was going to put in here? And I think, let me not say that I was going to put them on the list. I was thinking about what they could be down the line in the future. And I am admitting that I'm probably coming out of left field with this. Brian Thomas Jr. and Travis Hunter. I can't wait for 2026 for Travis Hunter. He finished last year hurt, and feels like we forgot about him. I don't know if you've seen pictures out of training camp. Hot damn, this is my jam. Travis Hunter literally looks like he's been eating the weights. Guys, come on. I'm geeked up for him. We don't talk about the Jags a lot on this show, and we should, because we actually got some blood and some skin in the game when it comes to the Jags. When I say we have blood in the game, I don't mean that. We have skin in the game. That's a chestnut that folks use when they say you care about something for a certain reason. We have skin in the game. Jalen Husky, was it third-round pick for the Jacksonville Jaguars? He a Terp. My guy Tony Murray out in D.C., big fan of the program. He's out in Jacksonville this week, taking in his stepson's training camp. So we do got some skin in the game when it comes to the Jags. So we got to talk some more Jags ball as we roll throughout the course of the season. 310-840-4910 is the number here on Westwood One Sports. And if you're just now joining us, man, we talked about Zay Flowers yesterday getting pizzayed. Today, it's almost like if you're an only child out there, it's like the day, if you're an only child and you're being raised by like a single mom, it's like the day your single mom comes home with like a stepdad and a kid. You know, it's like, oh, I have a friend. You're my new best friend. That's how Terry McLaurin should feel with Stephon Diggs walking through the door. In lieu of that, who's the best wide receiver duo in football? I know it's not them, but it's a fascinating conversation. 310-840-4910. If you're just joining us, I gave you my top six. Number six, DK and Mike Pittman out in Pittsburgh. Number five, Amon-Ra and Jameson Williams out in Detroit. Number four, Tay Adams and Puka Nacua out in L.A. Number three, Justin Jefferson and Jordan Addison out in Minnesota. Number two, Pickens and C.D. in Dallas. And then number one, Jamar Chase and T. Higgins. I found if I like said it slower, it'd give it an echo effect. It didn't do the job. 310-840-4910 is the number. Who's the best wide receiver duo in the NFL? And then I want to ask this. Y'all know how I feel about the wide receiver spot. We talked about it last night with Zay Flowers. It is the most oversaturated position in all of the National Football League. Give me your best wide receiver duo, and then give me the most overrated wide receiver in the National Football League. 310-840-4910. Robert is out in Seattle wanting to check in. Roberto, what's going on, pal?
2: Hello. Yeah, what we up man? Here in Seattle we'd like to file an official complaint against your list here. There's no way that we think DK belongs on your number six on your list. We'd like to advocate for a Jackson Smith and Jigba, who did have the best season last year. And then we'll throw in, I know he's not current, but Cooper Kupp is the only Super Bowl MVP on this list. So I think we can slide in at number six because DK
0: think
2: is.
0: That, for you think that they – oh, come on, pal. And we're happy to be welcoming in an audience from Washington. We love y'all. Y'all new affiliate for us. Shout out to y'all. But you damn crazy, bro.
2: Hello, sir.
0: Ain't no way. He's a one-man wrecking crew. Talk about Jackson Smith and Jigba. You were better off saying Rahee Shaheed.
2: Well, I would have been, but you know what? Like I said, I'm only advocating for number six. So that's why I thought maybe
0: he only wants the sixth spot. That's humble.
2: Because I'll show you how real I am about this. The number one duo on this whole list is obvious to me. It's Puka and Devontae. That's who's number one. And it's obvious. Yeah. But come on, DK is for sure the most overrated player I've ever seen. We were all thrilled to have him.
0: Oh, he's a hater.
2: Well, I mean, look, he's like that toy you think's going to be the most exciting, best thing you ever had because it has all the gadgets, this and that.
0: Oh, my God.
2: But then when you get it home, it's just boring. He can't make a basic catch. Hey,
0: you just made a fan.
2: He wasn't good for us.
0: You just gave us a hell of a call. You made a fan out of me, brother, calling all the way from Seattle, Robert. Denton, you know what I immediately thought of. Remember how geeked up I was when I told you I bought WWE 2K26? Bought the deluxe triple quadruple platinum edition with all the superstars on it. Just an awful, awful decision.
3: Should not have done it. That was me with Modern Warfare 3 back when I was in high school. Never bought a big-time video game again after that one. That's DK Metcalf.
0: Mm. According to Robert, 310-840-4910. When we start talking about the most overrated wide receiver in the NFL, I think that's fascinating because it's really a difficult question to answer because I think, as I continue to say, it's the most oversaturated, the most loaded position in all the NFL. There is not a deeper position in the National Football League than the wide receiver spot. Argue with somebody you love, hopefully that's me. Seriously. There's a legitimate case that the receiver position is the deepest position in football. And I'll take it a step further. It's more than a legitimate case. That's just the reality of the situation. 310-840-4910. With the evolution of 707, everybody wants to play wide receiver. I keep saying it. When it's time for me to pop out some little nails, and I got to rephrase that. It's the second night in a row I think I've said that. I'm not physically capable of popping anything out. But the moment I choose to have some children, ladies and gentlemen, I'm going to have my kids play corner, not wide receiver. Because everyone plays wide receiver. 310-840-4910 is the number here on Westwood One Sports Night. Phone lines are locked. Let's go to Brian in Massachusetts. What's going on?
4: Going. So I just have a question because last night it was Shadur. Tonight it's Travis Hunter. So are you a CU Boulder graduate?
0: No, I am not a CU Boulder graduate. I am just a man that knows how to identify talent. Look, I get y'all wanting to call in last night and dunk all over Shadur because I said he was going to be a top 15 quarterback. Then I quickly changed to the top 16. That one spot does make a difference, ladies and gentlemen. As far as Travis Hunter goes, what's I going to say about Travis? What can you possibly say negative about Travis?
4: Just that he was injured last year, and that's really it.
0: I hear
4: so
0: that.
4: You can't really say anything.
0: I hear that.
4: And my opinion on the overrated wide receivers,
0: yes, sir.
4: I'm going to go with a duo and say Chase and Higgins are overrated because Higgins isn't even on the field long enough to be considered a top three duo.
0: Oh, God. And you're calling from where are you calling from, pal? You calling from Massachusetts? I was gonna say you must be calling from Pittsburgh, but I can't even get on you for that. The T. Higgins thing is real, dude. As a Washington fan, myself and the super producer of the show, Denton Day, there was a point in time last offseason where we were gigging potentially to get T. Higgins in town. But to your point, his lack of availability makes him not as attractive. I think it's a hell of a call. That's a ballsy take is what I would say. To call that duo overrated? 310-840-4910. That's what you get here on the People Show, Westwood One Sports Night. Whitney Youngus in charge, Linnell Willingham rocking out with you. The super producer, Denton Day, here with us as well. Taz behind the glass. Taking your calls at 310-840-4910. I just gave you a fresh installment of No Super Six Pack, my top six wide receiver duos in football. I want your calls on that. Plus, give me the most overrated wide receiver in the NFL. I give you my most overrated wideout next here on Westwood One Sports Night.
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I'm excited about it. You know, I'm not excited about that six-hour drive I have. I've never drove that far in my life. Will I do it to see Shedeur Sanders and the Browns? Yes. Will I do it because I want to be patted on the back for it? Yes. Will I pretend to act like I don't like getting patted on the back when in reality I do? Yes. Who's the most overrated wide receiver in football? 310-840-4910. Whenever you get to calling somebody overrated, guys, it just hits different. I think it's a terrible thing to have thrown on you. It's a terrible label to have put on you, talking about being overrated. It is. The most overrated wide receiver in football? Like, more than anybody else? Like, uber overrated. I got a couple of candidates here. And when I name some of these overrated wideouts, I know you all are going to roll your eyes because you're going to say, damn, Linnell, like, why don't you like these dudes? These are household names, aren't they? Yeah, but I don't know if they're as good as people say they are. And can I start with a guy that just hasn't had a quarterback throughout the entirety of his career, yet he got paid the bag? I know this is going to fall upon deaf ears and people are going to think I don't know ball. Garrett Wilson, overrated NFL wide receiver. I know he has not had the benefit of competent quarterback play in his career, but damn it, others have faced that same reality. Why do I say Garrett Wilson ultimately is overrated? He's had 1,000 yards receiving every year that he's been in the NFL. He's averaging 12 yards per reception for his career, yet I'm calling him overrated. If he was so good, and I don't even want to start it like that because that sounds really bad. If he was so good, but no, I compare him to Terry McLaurin. He is like Terry McLaurin. And Terry's underrated because no one talks about Terry the way they talk about Garrett. Garrett gets talked about like he's this fringe Jamar Chase, Justin Jefferson type of receiver. He's not. Sorry, Gotham City. But the reason I say he's overrated, and I know this is going to sound like I'm just being ignorant, but I'm being for real. I hold him partially responsible for the Jets sucking. When you get drafted as high as he did, right? The number 10 overall pick. Not only are you expected to come in and contribute from a production standpoint, you should be one of the foundational leaders of the organization. And you know what the Jets have clearly lacked over the past several

0: years, not even close, leadership. Wish I was getting it from the number 10 overall pick. 310-840-4910 is the number. Give me your best wide receiver duo in football, and then give me the most overrated wide receiver in all of the National Football League. 310-840-4910. Poor Garrett Wilson getting dunked on here to start the segment. Let's go back out to the phones while we got a second. Tim is in Detroit. What's up, Tim?
1: And now, how you doing, man?
0: Doing good, Tim. Appreciate you locking in with us, man.
1: Thanks for having me. So, national audience, I guess to answer a bias, maybe, but I would go Amon-Ra St. Brown and Jameson Williams for sure.
0: That's your best duo?
1: Jameson Williams, that's my best duo.
0: Okay.
1: They have the luxury, maybe not last year with the offensive line, but Jared Goff throwing the football, his accuracy, hard to beat those two. To answer your other question, you may laugh me off the phone.
0: Uh-oh.
1: I'll give you two. I'll give you two. One, on the back end of his career, Tyreek Hill. I think he's going to be fizzling out soon. The other, younger on his career, Marvin Harrison Jr. I think he's going to be a
0: Marvin Harrison Jr.? That was interesting. That's a good one. I appreciate the call. Poor Marvin. Denton, have you seen some of the training camp footage of Marvin?
2: I was about to ask you that question.
0: You really?
2: Oh, my God.
0: It's not a good look.
2: The clips from Cardinal camp. I mean, it looks like.
0: Have you seen the montage?
2: Oh, my God. They were fumbling all over the place. I mean, somebody threw the ball backwards today. This looks like a montage of a Disney Channel movie before the head coach comes in that's going to turn the ship around.
0: It's tough. By the way, guys, we get to see the Cardinals tonight. Cardinals-Panthers Hall of Fame game. I'm excited for it.
2: Your GOAT, Carson Beck, in action.
0: Yay, yay. Should Jeremiah Love play?
2: Hell no.
0: Oh, God.
2: I mean, they should probably do some... Well, the Hall of Fame game is a fake preseason game. Should he play in the preseason game? Yes, but the fake preseason game... No, what he should be doing is working on a side field doing 7-on-7, but apparently they don't love that over there.
0: 310. I can't believe his dumbass said that. 310-840-4910 is the number. Who's the most overrated wideout in the NFL? And then who's your favorite wide receiver duo? Who's the best wide receiver duo? Rob is in Connecticut. What's going on, Rob?
3: Hey, Linnell, what's going on? It's always a pleasure catching up with you. First off, I wanted to make a comment about Tyler from Massachusetts.
0: Yes,
3: I felt like I was in a time machine, and I went back in 1970 listening to a radio station back then. I was
0: what is he talking about?
3: So anyways, what I wanted to say was overrated neighbors, New York Giants.
0: Huh?
3: Malik Neighbors.
0: Here's the thing about Malik Neighbors. So I hear where you're coming from the lens of, well, when you're injured, you know, it's tough. I can see that. I just think he's special, man.
3: He's in the same ilk. I agree with you. Go ahead.
0: I think he's in the same ilk as Jamar Chase, Justin Jefferson. He's a special, special dude at that position.
3: Okay.
0: I do believe that.
3: But Garrett Wilson, I agreed with you on that. But my top two, the duo is Jamar Chase and Higgins. I was right along with you. And then I think Diggs is going to do very well with you guys, with the Commanders. But listen, I wanted to run something by you because just give me this moment. I want to ask you this question.
0: Yes, sir.
3: Because you're a Commanders fan, when the Washington Redskins changed their name, and they were searching for a name back in 2022, I came up with a name that I thought would have fit. Now, I want you to picture yourself in the stadium.
0: Hold on. Let me dim my lights real quick and close my eyes. Hold on. All right, I'm ready.
3: I want you in the stadium, right? And the new name for Washington would be the Regulators. So when they line up for the kickoff, what do you hear come over the sound system? Regulators, mound up.
0: Regulators, mound up.
3: There you go. I thought they should have been the Washington Regulators, baby.
0: I appreciate you, Rob. What a creative guy that is, man. Regulators mound up. What do you say, or stand up? I don't know, man. 310-840-4910. You all are a trip.
2: I was terrified where that name thing was going to go.
0: Well, like
2: we lived through that for many of years. Still do during the off season. I didn't know where that direction was going to take us.
0: One of my first solo shifts in my sports radio career, I had to take over 40 phone calls that morning on the name change. And I think that era is kind of what helped me like build a little bit of a following in D.C. Because I was like, man, I don't care what you call them. You can call them the Washington Dan Snyders. Just win.
2: Now we Thank God they didn't call him the Dan Snyders. That guy sucks.
0: Well, that was bad. That would have been very, very bad. I think as far as overrated receivers go, I kind of stopped on Garrett Wilson. It was almost like a trick question. I was wanting to see like what receivers y'all would want to dunk on. Garrett Wilson makes my list, but like in reality, like Garrett Wilson's a dog. You know, my overall point was I think we're in the golden age of quarterback play. I think we're in the golden age of wide receiver play. Someone should send me a bar of gold to my P.O. box based off how much I'm talking about gold. Johnny's in Atlanta. What up, Johnny?
4: What's going on, Linnell? My most overrated receiver, and I'm a Falcon fan, it's got to be Drake London. I really think we should not have paid him. And the best duo to me, he's got to be Minnesota with Justin Jeffries and Addison, because they made Kirk Cousins look good and Sam Darnold look good. He's going to make Kyler Murray. And how can you say Garrett Wilson's overrated when he's been dominating the league with no quarterback?
0: How about he dominates the leadership position on the Jets? How about that?
4: Okay, well, he's not a leader. Ain't one receiver that's a leader. Every leader,
0: Terry McLaurin's
4: every
0: a
4: receiver.
0: Stephon Diggs is a leader.
4: Stephon Diggs is a head case. You know that. I know it too. And yeah, Terry McLaurin.
0: You can call him a head case all you want. You make sure you call him a winner too at the end of the day.
4: Oh, yeah, he's a winner. Every place he went, he's a winner. I agree with you on that, too. But every receiver, no receiver is really a lead on the field. They just want the ball. And I really think the most underrated.
0: Johnny, I'm about to let you run here as we got 10 seconds till we hit the break. Our first guest, or second guest, rather, stops by the show next. Commanders guard Brandon Coleman joins Westwood One Sports Night next.
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0: rock out with you. Taking you up to 3 a.m. Eastern Time. 310-840-4910 is the number. You can tweet at me as well. It is at N-E-L-L underscore BTV. You went hard in the paint. I'm just going over to the right for the first time tonight. Good God almighty. What happened? Shout out to you, man. 310-840-4910. You had time tonight, didn't you, didn't they?
1: A wonderful place.
0: Yeah, that's it's incredible. We have a lot more to get to. In exactly 1 hour, we're going to be joined by Dalton Wasserman, one of the best college football minds in the world. Yeah, he'll stop by as we go over some of the preseason coaches poll that was released yesterday. I'll get his thoughts on some of the top quarterbacks in college football. And then we'll talk a little bit about some college football playoff contenders. And then maybe a few dark horses as well when we're joined by our guy, Dalton Wasserman. Right now, though, I want to continue to talk all things National Football League. I was out there, boots on the ground, in Washington today, getting an up-close and personal look at the Commanders. A couple of hours after practice ended, big-time news, Stephon Diggs signing with the Washington Commanders on a one-year deal worth up to $12 million, returning home, and it got us into our wide receiver duo convo. Before we go too far ahead, I do want to make this point. Stephon Diggs in Washington could end up being that piece, that move that takes Washington from being like a tier two NFC team to being a legitimate big time threat to the Rams. I think there's still a lot of unknown when it comes to the 2026 Washington Commanders. Still a lot of unknown. And that's okay. You're in week two of training camp. There's supposed to be unknowns because there's a lot more things to compete at. So I'm totally on board with that. That's awesome. The thing that excites me about Diggs in D.C., and we mentioned this a little bit earlier, this is, talking about McLaurin, this is Terry's best wide receiver that he's ever played with in his life. Let me not say his life. During his time as a pro, because he was at Ohio State. This is the best complimentary piece he's ever had. And I would love to hear how this goes over with folks in D.C. I just feel like Stephon Diggs is going to have a much bigger role than people are anticipating. I do. I feel like he is going to be tasked with being the easy button for this Washington Commanders offense. And rightfully so, guys. Rightfully so. Rightfully so. What he did last year off of a torn ACL was super impressive. Didn't miss a game. 85 catches, a tick over 1,000 yards, and then he had 4 touchdowns as well. So, like,

the year he had last year, that was the first time he played a full season since 2023. And during that 2023 season, good God almighty, 103 receptions, 1,100 yards, 8 touchdowns. This is a guy that's a multi-time All-Pro getting inserted into this Washington offense. Yet everybody that we talk to, or everybody that I read on Twitter, feels as if this deal is not going to move the needle. I don't know where people are getting that from. I don't know how you look at this deal and say, ah, it doesn't mean much for them. Nah, it doesn't mean much at all. I don't get it. 310-840-4910. Why does it mean a lot for Washington? It means a lot for the Commanders because for the first time in his young career, Jaden's going to have an embarrassment of riches between Terry, Diggs, Chigakonkwo, Bill Merritt, Rashad White, Antonio Williams. They got some weapons all of a sudden in the nation's capital. They do. What is going to determine success or failure, though, for the 2026 Washington Commanders? I really say the same thing about every damn team, if you're really paying close attention. Because I don't look at the game through the lens of wagertainment and fantasy football. Football is won and lost in that phone booth, as I like to call it. A 60-minute fight in the playing offensive line and defensive line in the National Football League. Washington's offensive line is probably the most underrated skill group, or underrated position group, rather, in the entire National Football League. You have an All-Pro in Laremy Tunsil. You got a multi-time Pro Bowler in Sam Cosmi, but the rest of the group is a little bit unheralded. The thing that I'm excited about, right, when it comes to this Commanders football team, is I actually love what they have on both sides of the line of scrimmage. I believe in their defensive front. I believe in their offensive line. Question is, will I be proven right? That's the big question. But I think, as we sit here today on August the 6th, if I was to give you like a short list of teams that are the biggest contenders to the Rams in the NFC conference alone, I don't know how a list comes out and Washington's not on it. In terms of the biggest threats to the Rams in the conference, and what a slight to the Seahawks, right, who are the defending damn champions, and I'm talking about who's the biggest threat to the runner-up. I'm sorry. Seriously. I feel bad. I think the biggest threat, though, to L.A. in the entire NFC is probably Philadelphia, who beat them twice. You know what I'm saying? Over the span of the last couple seasons. Like, this is a group that's not afraid of the moment when it comes to matching up with the Rams. I look at Philly as one of those teams that match up well and that are going to be a real legitimate challenge for them. I think Seattle, obviously, falls in that bucket. I believe that Chicago is going to fall in that bucket. I believe that Dallas is going to fall in that bucket. I believe that Washington's going to fall in that bucket. Outside of that, I don't think you have a chance. Somebody out there is probably saying, well, damn, just listen to the entire conference, Broham. Broham. What a word. That's what we're going to start having some fun here on this show. Because I can't believe I just used the word Broham in 2026. 310-840-4910 is the number. The Washington Commanders signing Stephon Diggs earlier to a one-year deal worth up to $12 million. Big-time move for them. I think it helps them enter a different tier within the landscape of the NFC, but we'll obviously have to see. Offensive line play, defensive line play, as I mentioned, huge, is what's going to determine success or failure for the 26 Commanders. I caught up with Commanders guard,

0: lot of conditioning in the off season. Was out with LT and Josh doing a lot of football based conditioning for sure. But yeah, Dennis is really coming out here ripping it. Like OTAs was a little more fast paced, which I like. It lets us kind of get in that mode for training camp, kind of not losing the step. And then just coming out here and pushing yourselves. Like, you're going to be tired during camp, but that's what you want.
1: For sure.
0: And then just afterwards, recovering so you can do it again.
1: Can you give us some tricks to the trade about, like, how that visit to Texas was? Man, I'm sure getting to pick his brain, just one of the best in the business, making you guys two of the best in the business. How was the relationship with y'all three kind of formulated, and then what did y'all work on?
0: Yeah, for sure. So it was actually out in Alabama.
1: Alabama,
0: Tuscaloosa, yeah. His strength coach works for university, so we're able to use their facilities. It was cool. We're out for 3 weeks working out. Started at like 12. We're out there for like 4 hours like that. He had his football guy come out twice a week, so we did a bunch of like technique work. Was able to see like how he works, because if you look at like his techniques are different from how some of the guys around the league exactly. But it made a lot of sense when we were able to talk about it. And that's being out there with him, man. Like, that's the connections that you want. Not just, like, off the field. Obviously, we're hanging out talking.
1: Right.
0: But also the connection, like, on the field. Like, being able to kind of gain a step on that is an advantage for camp. Like, we're able to kind of see where we want to fit at. Pass pro stuff like that. Working out some kinks before you get into camp.
1: I saw you guys in the O-line, D-line one-on-one having to work a combo block and going against a stunt. Yeah. After getting to work with him last year, how does that kind of bridge the communication and make, you know, plays and moments like that more easy for you?
0: Yeah, man. It was definitely – I didn't get to work with him a lot, obviously, last year after the injury. But just those first two training practices and, like, the games, I was able to see how he sets. Now even in camp, like, actually doing it day by day, it lets me see, okay, what do I have to adjust? What does he have to adjust? Obviously, it's more of me making an adjustment because tackles have the harder job in setting. Like, I can make an adjustment setting deeper, setting flatter. So – we have a lot of communications in that aspect of how we make it easier on ourselves to get that stuff passed off.
1: For sure. So let me ask you something a little light, man. Yeah. In terms of, you know, this offseason and what you were able to accomplish with your body, what was the thing that you, like, cut out? And what did you learn that, hey, this is healthy, but I really, really like it?
0: Yeah, you know, a lot from, like, Laramie that I copied. So
1: his diet.
0: Working diet-wise, but also just, like, his the way he goes about – like, taking care of himself and the team he has. So, like, I'm working with the nutritionist now. Like, I saw it from him.
1: You look like it, bro. Seriously.
0: Like, a nutritionist, a chef. And then they always talk. So, like, there's times where I said, like, oh, yeah, I want some lamb chops. And my nutritionist, like, you cannot have it. It's too fatty.
1: Right.
0: So, I was like, it takes the thinking out of my day to where I'm just eating what they bring me, which is nice. You know, that's, like, the best ones I'm talking about. Like, I can always buy certain things and all that stuff. But at the end of the day, like, there's a longer, like, a bigger goal to have in mind that takes a little longer. Right now, I have to invest in myself. A lot of it's also like rehab.
1: Yeah.
0: Like, my body was breaking down, not taking care of it the right way. So working with our guy Caesar on the strength staff, like, he taught me a lot about how to take care of my body, soft tissue wise, what to look out for, what O lineman might deal with more than other players in terms of our movements and how it fits my body. So a lot of things I got knowledgeable on that now lets me kind of prepare better and now also be more available during the season, during camp.
1: I'm just watching the 11-on-11 stuff. I mean, they're throwing the kitchen sink at you guys. From a communication standpoint, how has that been, and how does this prepare you for the regular season when you'll see some similar exotic looks?
0: Yeah, like you said, this is probably one of the most fun defenses to watch for what they do, the way they stunt, the way they bring things, and the adjustments they make. So I don't think we're going to see anyone that's going to do any more than we are, which is great for us. Like, we're going to make mistakes now because we can work through it.
1: Exactly.
0: By the time we get to week one, we've seen almost everything you can.
1: Right.
0: It takes the thinking out of it. Like, we already know where it's supposed to be. We know our communications. We know adjustments. And that's stuff we want. Like, the way that we've kind of changed training camp, the high pace, the competition, like, that's stuff that we need to prepare us for sure.
1: For sure. Last one. You guys got a joint practice here against the Dolphins on the 13th. How eager are you to whip someone else's ass?
0: Yeah, bros.
1: Yeah.
0: You've been going against these guys for, I don't know, months now.
1: Yeah.
0: Like you said, you see another face, and it's practice. But at the end of the day, bro, you just go out there and whip somebody's ass, man. Like, it's gonna be high. It's gonna be high emotions, and we're gonna be able to take care of ourselves and them. But you know, you gotta come off the right. You gotta whip that guy's ass. That's what it's gonna be. And I'm excited for it.
1: BC, I appreciate you, brother. Inject that into my veins. 7 days out the week and twice on Sundays. Brandon Coleman is going into next week's joint practice with the Miami Dolphins with the intention of whipping somebody's ass. Almost went full Stone Cold Steve Austin there on you guys, man. Because that's how he gets to be excited. This is what you want. And for Brandon, his story in particular is fascinating in terms of how 2025 went for him. He was on the shelf a lot. And according to some folks that I spoke to, like, The reason he

0: lost his job is because he couldn't get off the trainer's table. Your best ability is availability. You got to practice. You got to be able to get reps. That was not the case for him last year. It wasn't. If you missed, if you're listening on radio, rather, is what I would say. If you want to hear and watch the visual of that conversation, search Westwood One Sports Tonight on YouTube. Like, subscribe, comment, etc. But man, he's just an impressive dude. His body, I mean, just the body composition looks totally different. He looks like a man amongst boys. And I do want to shout out to Laramie Tunsil. You know what's crazy, Denton? When we first made the trade for Tunsil, I think we had Sean Pendergast on. We were talking about how much of a me guy Tunsil was. And man, he seems like the most selfless guy ever. Even gave me some free clout. 310-840-4910 is the number. I expect this Washington offensive line to be pretty damn good throughout the course of the regular season. It feels like they're being slept on just a wee bit, man. Just a wee bit. Let's do this. Every Wednesday, here throughout the course of training camp, we're going to continue our Westwood One Sports Night Division Preview Series. This week's Preview Series takes us to the AFC East, the division that is pretty fascinating going into 2026. Some pressure on some quarterbacks and one coach on the hot seat. We will preview the AFC East next here on Westwood One Sports Night.
1: The 49ers brought back Deebo Samuel to team with Mike Evans. Does Brock Purdy have enough weapons to keep up with the Rams and Seahawks? Westwood One Sports.
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0: 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Here's Linnell Willingham.
1: Woohoo! Westwood One Sports Night continues with the youngest in charge, Linnell Willingham, getting you up to 3 a.m. Eastern Time. 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Justin Herbert, Madison Beer, engaged to Mary, but they're taking things a little too fast as far as I'm concerned. 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And tonight, we go to the AFC East. And here's how our division previews work. I'm going to pick the winner of the division. I'm going to pick the last place team. I'll give you the order, right, in which I think the standings finish, and then I'll tell you which of the teams I actually believe is a legitimate contender out of this, out of their respective division. Now, tonight, with it being the AFC East, we know the two teams. It's New England, and it is New England, it is Buffalo, right? To me, and we've said this a couple times throughout the offseason, there is no quarterback head coach duo under more scrutiny going into next year than Joe Brady and Josh Allen. How much did it have to do with Josh Allen turning the game over and losing the game for them in the divisional round of the playoffs? It has a lot to do with it. It does. But despite Josh Allen's failures, Sean McDermott got fired, and now they have brought in a new defensive coordinator in Jim Leonard. They're going to run a 3-4 scheme, and they're going to look different on that side of the football. Is different better? That's the question. Is different better? Offensively, right, I love what they have. Everyone's got to love what they have. And this kind of goes back to what we briefly touched on yesterday. This idea that Josh Allen has just had no good supporting cast his entire career is a joke. Look at the current receiving core, the current supporting cast. James Cook is a top five running back in the NFL. The receiver trio of DJ Moore, Khalil Shakir, Josh Palmer, three dudes that have had some success in this league. Your tight end duo with Dawson Knox and Dalton Kincaid is a respected group. The offensive line is a big, nasty, physical unit. The biggest question for the Buffalo Bills coming up in 26 is, can they consistently rush the pass rusher? Can they consistently rush the passer? They brought in Bosa last year to be that, that DPR off of the bench. And now this time around, you've got Greg Rousseau off the edge rushing the passer for you. You've got Bradley Chubb that you've brought in. You've got T.J. Parker, who you ultimately drafted. That is what's going to make or break their season, though. Talking about Buffalo, can they get after the opposing team's quarterbacks? I actually like what the Bills did. I like what they have on both sides, on offense and on defense. I think they are going to win the AFC East coming up in 2026. I think they're just too talented of a roster. The question is, can someone get in Josh Allen's ear and tell him, hey, bud, it's almost like, and I wonder if any of you can relate to this. I'm about to tell a semi-vulgar story here, but I'll bring it back to Josh Allen. When I was like 9, I had these dreams where I would like have a dream that I'm like using the urinal, but in reality, I'm in my bed. Like, and you all obviously know how that probably finishes up. You're dreaming though, like you're almost sleepwalking. You think you're doing something that you're not. It feels like the Buffalo Bills are sort of sleepwalking into 2026, right? It's like, okay, we know where you want to get to. Question is, are you there? Are you good enough to do so? I believe that they are. That's why I think they ultimately win the AFC East. The second place team in this

0: division. It's gonna be the Patriots. I'm not gonna sit here and play games with you all. They're the second best team. I have my questions about them though. If the regular season goes the way that I think it is, and all four teams come out of the AFC North, I'll tell you who's not making the playoffs: either the Patriots or the Bills. That's the reality of it. But you know, the division as a whole, talking about the East, the AFC East here on Western One Sports Night, the AFC East, top to bottom, right, is lopsided. It's New England. It's New England. It's Buffalo, then it's everybody else. Then it's Miami, then it's the Jets. That's it. Now, injuries obviously can change the landscape of any season. I think Buffalo, with what they've done this offseason, is now better equipped to handle the injuries if they have them. But the pass rush to defense definitely is what's going to tell the story about this group. Patriots come in second place to me in this division for obvious reasons. They're not going to finish worse than the Dolphins. They're not going to finish worse than the Jets. What type of second place team are they, though? Are they a second place team that limps their way to 8-9? Or are they a second place team who was chomping on the bit to make, you know, that last lineup, so to speak, right? Like, I think the playoffs is when we judge Buffalo. Like, this cute praising of them during the regular season, I'm done with it because it doesn't matter. At the end of the day, you're judged on how you perform in the postseason. It's bottom line. And last year, that group didn't really
1: go far.
2: How about him telling reporters Josh Allen?
1: Mm-hmm.
2: And I know he has to say this. I'm not knocking him necessarily for saying this, but there is something beautifully ironic, whether he intended it to be this way or not. He told reporters when asked about the Super Bowl thing and not them not getting there, he said, well, eventually, if you knock on the door enough, it's going to open. And, you know, if you said that as, I don't know, a member of like a new franchise, oh, yeah, sure, whatever. But saying that as a member, the starting quarterback of a franchise that in the 90s lost four Super Bowls in a row.
0: It's a tough look.
2: I mean, I don't know if he was trying for that. If he wasn't, I think it actually makes it more funny. Swing and a miss there. I would have phrased that differently.
0: Yeah, I agree. As far as the Patriots are concerned, the second place team in this division to me, I don't know if the addition of A.J. Brown, one, I love the move. It's a good move for them. Like, I don't think anyone's going to deny that. Does that keep them afloat? Does that keep them in the playoff picture? Super Bowl hangovers are real, guys. They just are. I think that's what the Patriots are going to fall victim to. But I'll be honest, as I'm sitting here looking at the roster 1 through 53, hot damn, they've got some talent. Mike Vrabel is showing you, man, this is instant grits. It don't have to be some long drawn out process in terms of getting your team back to relevancy. How the Patriots have turned this roster over the past two seasons is pretty fascinating to watch. It is for sure. But last year, year one of Mike Vrabel, everything went well. You punched your ticket to the Super Bowl. Great. What do you do in year two? What do you do to follow it up at the quarterback position? That's the big question. And Drake may suck during the playoffs. I hate saying that because I feel it lacks context and nuance, but like, put it frank, he was not very good. He wasn't. How does he bounce back? Because the last time we saw him, he was awful. Is it one of those situations where you don't even watch the tape, you just get ready for next year? Or what? The last place team, or the third place team, rather, excuse me. I think it's going to be the New York Jets, actually. If we go back to earlier in the spring, we had this conversation about, you know, I think there are adults in the room now for the Jets. Bringing in DeMario Davis, Minka, They're adults.

0: adults in that room. So I don't expect things to go as poorly as it did a year ago. I think Geno is underrated as a quarterback and will be able to get the ball to Garrett Wilson. So therefore, they should be more exciting to watch just by nature. The defense is the thing that is interesting because it's going to be Aaron Glenn under the microscope. He's going to have to figure it out in terms of, you know, how we get this group to be respectable and get them back on track. They got some interesting young pieces in the secondary. I was a big fan of D'Angelo Pons, the nickel out of Indiana, getting selected there. I was a big fan of him. I think he reminds me a lot of Aaron Glenn, actually. So it's probably a big reason that they took him, bringing in Nashawn Wright via free agency after he had a 5-interception campaign last year. I think that was huge. The Jets didn't – I think we all forget about this. The Jets didn't register a single interception last year, guys. You know how insane that is? All year? Not one? Come on. They'll be better, though, in 2026. What does that look like in terms of a win-loss standpoint? Maybe it's, I don't know, maybe it's 7 wins. Maybe I'm being a little too bullish on them. 310-840-4910. AFC East, who do you got winning it? Last year, we saw the New England Patriots finish at top of the division, byproduct of having the easiest schedule in the NFL. This time around, how do you see it playing out? 310-840-4910. How does the AFC East shake? I do want to give credit where credit is due to, I think it's Darren Mooji. It's the general manager of the Jets. They put a decent roster together this year by way of the draft and free agency. They have. Question is, will they win more games as a result? And that's the thing that no one really knows right now. I'm banking on them, though. Honestly. I am banking on them being better than what they were in 2025. But I also think, like I said a moment ago, I don't think they're a playoff team. Because all of the playoff teams are coming out of the North. 310-840-4910. If you got any calls on who you think is going to win the AFC East. I've got the Buffalo Bills getting back on top. Patriots in second. Patriots in second. Jets in third. Dolphins finishing last. Let's touch on Miami a little bit while we have some time here before we hit the timeout. Look, I know I am not giving them much of a shot based off of these rankings. You got to show me. I was a big fan of them going out and getting Malik Willis. Wasn't a big fan of them stripping him of his weapons that he had. And Jalen Waddle and some others. We're going to see how long it takes for Miami to get back on track. We're going to see how long of a leash as well Jeff Hafley has. I think that's the more fascinating conversation here. It's just how much time is he going to get here? How much time is he going to get us where we want to be? 310-840-4910 is the number here on Westwood One Sports Night. Our division preview series continues with AFC East. I've got the Buffalo Bills winning the AFC East. Who do you got? 310-840-4910. Eric is in Wisconsin. What's going on, Eric? Welcome in.
1: Thanks for taking my call. Just wanted to say I do agree with you with the Buffalo Bills taking the number one spot. But the one thing I did take exception to is the fact that you said that, you know, Josh Allen in your case, wet the bed in the playoffs. Yeah. But we kind of forgot the play, though, in which it was called an interception, but it wasn't really an interception every time you looked at the replay because of the fact that you looked at it, and I believe it was the Rams and the Bears played and had the same play happen there where the, you know, corner or the safety came rolling up with the ball. And in this case, they gave it to the receiver. So I was, you know, and that was a pivotal moment of the game in which Buffalo would have actually, you know, put it away at that point.
0: I appreciate the call. I just am like, come on, we got to be realistic. He threw the football away. He fumbled the football away. However you want to slice it, he turned the ball over. He wasn't good. Call it like I see it with my glasses on. It just is what it is. 310-840-4910. I want to switch gears here as we continue to ease our way into the final hour of power. AFC's division preview. I've got the Buffalo Bills taking the division crown home. I've got New England finishing second, Jets third, Dolphins fourth. Does New England have a shot to win this division? What would need to happen for the Patriots to win this division? I just don't buy the pass rush. I don't. I don't think they'll be able to get after Josh Allen and bring him to the ground and stop him from making plays off schedule. It's going to be fascinating when these two teams lock horns again during the regular season. Two good matchups last year. I expect the same this time around. 310-840-4910 is the number here on Westwood One Sports Night. AFC East Division Preview. Who do you got winning the AFC East coming up here in 26? Chance is in Alabama. What's up, Chance?
2: Hey, man. Thanks for taking the call.
0: Yes, sir.
2: So, I know Josh had James Cook last year, but he didn't have any good receivers, bro. The past, since Diggs left, no one said his whole career he hasn't had any help. He's always had a pretty good offensive line, top, well, maybe not his first couple years, but he's had a top five offensive line the first few years. But I heard you mention Dalton Kincaid. Do me a favor. Just please do me this one favor. I don't care if Josh Allen had 10 turnovers. Just watch the very last throw Josh Allen threw in that Denver Broncos game. I always forget the New Orleans Saints receiver. That it was a dime.
0: Jordan Humphrey?
2: No.
3: Brandon Cooks.
2: No, man.
0: Talking about Brandon Cooks.
2: Cooks. Yes. It was an old. Denver already had possession. They punted. And he's falling on his back, and a rookie corner rips it out. Josh Allen gets hit with an interception.
0: Because it was 7 months ago. Give it up.
2: Yes, but I'm saying, how is that on Josh Allen if he throws a dime and it's the guy just, gets it ripped out of his
0: chest? It's about the other possessions that he gave away too. You know, it's not just that one. There were four turnovers.
2: But he redeemed himself. He redeemed himself. Okay, go back 2 years ago. One more last thing. Back 2 years. I heard you mentioned Kincaid, right? He was a rookie. Spagnuolo called a blitz against the Chiefs. They rushed three guys. It looked like Josh Allen was just throwing up a prayer. It hit Kincaid right.
0: I hope one day I'm lucky enough to find somebody that loves me as much as you love Josh Allen, Chance.
2: Just
0: I appreciate
2: watch the
0: call,
2: replay
0: man.
2: In that. Just
0: 310-84, and then he was hollering on the way out. That's how he wanted to sound here, baby. 310-840-4910. There's two things I want to get to coming up on the other side. Justin Herbert, what was the guy calling him last night then? Herbert?
3: Justin Herbert.
0: Justin Herbert. Justin Herbert and Madison Beer spending some time together at LA Rams training camp. This is the time where we tell you, make sure you subscribe and join our YouTube live stream so you can feel a part of what we're talking about here. We're going to put the video up. Justin Herbert and Madison Beer. Friendly with one another at training camp. How friendly did they get? Well, we'll let you know next here on Westwood One Sports Night.

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0: Sports Night. We'll be joined by our pal Dalton Wasserman, one of the best college football analysts in the country. Going to stop by, making his show debut. We will hear a lot from him during the college football regular season. So get yourself familiar, get yourself warmed up for 15 minutes from now when our guy Dalton Wasserman joins the program. Him and Max Chadwick do an amazing college football podcast together. We'll have Max Chadwick on the program as we continue to near an inch closer towards the college football regular season as well. So a lot on the horizon. It is football season, though, ladies and gentlemen. I'm excited about it. Training camp is a sacred place, is what I would say. The camaraderie that's built during training camp, the foundation that's set for each organization. And then most importantly, this is what's so special about an NFL locker room. There are so many wide-ranging ages, right? Like, you can have a 20-year-old on the team. You can have a 36-year-old on the team, you know? Everybody can't relate to everybody. That's just the reality of it. But for those vets, and really for some of the young pups as well that, like, don't get to see their little girlfriend or whatever, like, you're spending so much time away from your family during camp that when, like, the team invites them out and you have, like, team day or family day, like, one, you probably practice with a little extra juice because you don't want to look like a damn fool in front of your significant other. And then two, the post-practice vibes, getting the chance to, you know, maybe have a little picnic, feed your significant other strawberries, something sweet. Justin Herbert, most overrated quarterback in football, as we figured out last night. He's probably an overrated fiance as well. I mean, just watching him sit there and get his hair stroked by Madison Beer, maybe want to vomit. But it got me thinking about public displays of affection, especially from a quarterback. Like, if your wide receiver was doing something like this, it wouldn't surprise me. But the quarterback? Come on, guys. I'm not a big fan of public displays of affection, if I'm being honest. When I was in when I was in high school, it was a big thing for me. Like, I did not like to, like, I didn't like PDA. I didn't like to watch PDA. I didn't like to participate in PDA. Damn it, I should have complained about it on a PDF. Maybe I would have got somewhere with it. But I just wasn't, it wasn't my thing. What we're seeing from Madison Beer and Justin Herbert on the practice field of the LA Chargers is borderline porn. And literally, it's soft porn on the damn timeline, guys. I mean, who posted this? First of all, who's recording them? What sicko wants to record Madison Beard? I called her Madison Beard. Madison Beer and Justin Herbert. Why would you want to record them fondoodling the way that they were? I mean, look at it. I mean, it's awful. What a terrible look. I mean, it's just a joke.
1: I mean, we would totally do this if someone on the Commanders did something like this.
0: Record them? No.
1: Yes.
0: Dude, no.
1: Yeah,
0: I saw
1: someone. If you're sitting there lovey-dovey, because the thing is, they're doing it in the middle of everybody. Like, this isn't like you
0: caught
1: them.
0: You must not be paying close enough attention to a Commanders practice.
1: Most times it's like people playing with kids and you're talking to one another. Yes. But there ain't nobody sitting down there. I mean, Justin Herbert, he looked there like he was lounging. Who are you snitching on?
0: I'm snitching on a friend of the program. Man, Jeremy Reeves and his significant other two summers ago. I'll never forget it. I don't mean to say it like that. Hold the hell on now. I actually will forget it after tonight. Him and his significant other, man, and they're now, I think they got married over the summer.
1: They are married.
0: They're married now. They were doing a similar bit, but, like, they were, like, smooching.
1: You should have recorded it.
0: What?
1: Yeah.
0: No.
1: If you're doing that in public, like, you, especially if you know the people around, you got to understand, I think this Madison Beer stuff, a lot of it is for show. She knows she got these accounts.
0: She's not even
1: doing this. I don't know about that.
0: I'm not going to Google her or Instagram her.
1: Oh, you don't even know what she looks like?
0: Yeah, she doesn't have a memorable enough face. Madison Beer.
1: I think you'll realize.
0: Okay. Yeah, I just said, I'm sorry, baby girl. I wasn't familiar with your

0: game, sweetheart. Wow. She looks like she's never consumed an IPA. She looks like she only eats rice. Like, by the grain.
1: She's a pop star, kind of.
0: Yeah, like, what does she do besides look like this?
1: Well, she's like a pop star.
0: She's one of those influencers?
1: Yeah, she's one of those influencers. I think she was an influencer before she did music, which kind of tells you how good her music is.
0: You know what's the funniest bit? When I see, like, you want to know who follows Madison Beer? Adam Epstein. Shout out to AY, man. It's always funny seeing, like, your colleagues and the likes.
1: Did you just follow her?
0: Did who? Did I just follow? No, I didn't follow her. I got a good ratio going right now on IG. I'm not messing with it.
1: I mean, she has stan pages. You're pretty in demand if you have stan pages.
0: Yeah, if people are willing to go to bat for you the way that they offer, yeah.
1: Because that's what was the name of the page? Well, I saw it on so many different pages. Like, once it got aggregated, it was everywhere. Yeah. But the original post, I believe, came from, like, a Madison Beer stan account.
0: Madison which is, like, chart.
1: The worst thing ever. Just an account that's dedicated to following your life. That's weird.
0: I can't believe I was sleeping on her, though. That's on me. Anybody out there that heard me?
1: I'm curious as to what you thought she looked like.
0: Yeah, I didn't.
1: Was there another celebrity that you had in mind that you're like, well, Justin Herbert is?
0: And that's the thing. No, I think I was just being delirious for a second.
1: Because there is a lightning rod celebrity that everybody uses in those instances. It's not very nice, but it is the case.
0: Wait. Are you saying, like, there's a universal consensus on the ugliness of a certain celebrity?
1: Yes, in a very popular movie. And ooh. I saw a meme about it for the first time, and I laughed harder than I should have.
0: That's tough.
1: Because I thought she was actually kind of good in the movie, but they were right.
0: Wow. Yeah, Madison Beer, she's all right. She's nothing special. Kind of. 310-840-4910 is the number. I'm going to get into some college football coming up in the final hour of Power here on the program. Oh, man. You all in the YouTube chat. It's getting raunchy, baby.
1: I think you have a secret admirer. He might be offering some up.
0: Wow. I don't think it was ever a secret, the admiration piece of it, then. Let's do this. Final hour of Power coming up. As we continue to close this bad boy out, I go back on the road starting tomorrow. I'll be in Cleveland for Friday and Saturday's Browns practices. I'll do the Saturday morning sports show live from Cleveland, so that'll be exciting. I do want to talk a little bit about college football, though, man. Top 25 preseason coaches poll came out yesterday. We didn't talk about it much on the show, but I do want to give it some attention coming up here in this final hour of the program. We go back out to the guest hotline. Coming up on the other side of the break, where we introduce one of the absolute best making his Westwood One Sports Night debut, Dalton Wasserman, one of the best college football analysts out there in the country, formerly a Pro Football Focus, but now back in the saddle doing some other work for Chris Collinsworth. He joins us next here on Westwood One Sports Night.
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0: of the preferred walk-on college football show with Max Chadwick, two of the absolute best in the game. You all do an awesome job. Dalton, what up, baby? I appreciate you making some time for us, man.
1: Hey, I appreciate it, as always, Linnell. And I'm just glad football season's back, right? We get the Hall of Fame game tomorrow. We've got college football coming at the end of August. We've got the NFL coming right after that. We're getting right back to the top of the roller coaster here, and it's going to be so much fun to cover both all season.
0: I'm excited about it, man. What we were talking about a little bit earlier in the show, the preseason top 25 coaches poll that came out. First, just your thoughts. What's the first thing that jumps out to you, I would say, within the landscape of the top 10?
1: I think when you look at those top seven, right, I think when you really look at, you know, teams like Ohio State, Oregon, and Indiana, the big three there in the Big Ten, Georgia and Texas always with such high expectations. And then I think two very interesting teams, Notre Dame and Miami. I think that top seven is really the inner circle of national title contenders. Now, I think they all have pretty close to an equal shot of winning it. They're all very good football teams that are very well-rounded. And there might be one or two things to tweak about them, you know, or think about when it comes to flaws. But to me, those first seven right there, then you draw a line to some other dark horses like an LSU or an Oklahoma or a Texas Tech. But I think that's really the premier seven teams in college football heading into the season.
0: Georgia, to me, Dalton, is the team that, and I feel like not a CFB purist saying this, but I'm going to say it, a little overrated to me, man. Their offense is like watching paint dry. I know what they are on the defensive side. What do you make of the Georgia Bulldogs, and do you think Gunnar Stockton is able to, you know, put up some points this year for this group?
1: I think you're asking the right question, because what we know Georgia can do, they can do really well. They're going to play elite defense under Kirby Smart and Glenn Schumann. They're going to be able to run the ball with Nate Frazier and a really good stable of backs. But it is that passing game that concerns me, right? I like Gunnar Stockton, but he's not the playmaker that some of the other top quarterbacks, even in that top seven, are. You think about Arch Manning and Julian Sain and Dante Moore. These are dynamic quarterbacks that can make plays all over the field. And I thought at times last year when Georgia kind of stagnated on offense, they weren't explosive enough in the passing game. And to me, their wide receiving core is even thinner than it was last year, right? You've got London Humphreys, you've got Isaiah Kanyon coming in from Georgia Tech. But I think that is the big question. Can they be explosive enough in the passing game, maybe even head-to-head in the playoff against some of these better teams? Because there's great defenses too, right? Ohio State and Indiana and Oregon and Notre Dame. Like, if you go up ahead head-to-head with these weapons that Georgia has, they're going to have to slow it down and, like you mentioned, kind of make you watch paint dry a little bit to win these ball games in a low-scoring fashion. So if there's any flaw that Georgia does have, I do think it's the lack of explosiveness in the passing game.
0: Yeah, it's going to be fascinating to see how they kind of overcome it. They got a good offensive line, though. They should be able to run the football. But you know it. You saw it last year in the CFP, man. When you got to score and you got to put a drive together, it felt like at times last year they just couldn't do it. Dalton, I'm super bullish on the young quarterback, well, the veteran quarterback, for Ole Miss and Trinidad Chambliss. I just love his story, first and foremost, being a guy that comes from Division II. I have Ole Miss ranked as the sixth best team in all of college football, and it has a lot to do with him. I know I'm probably a little more bullish on them than others. How far can Ole Miss go, and are they a dark horse natty contender to you?
1: Look, I know there's a lot of people thinking there's going to be some regression and they won a lot of close games. They didn't have the hardest schedule last year. But when you have Trinidad Chambliss as your quarterback, you can win any game in any given week. I think his playmaking ability reminds me so much of like a prime Russell Wilson. It really does. You watch that in that playoff game against Georgia. You almost brought him back against Miami. He's a player who can just, you know, he can win games, it feels like, almost single-handedly. Then you've got arguably the best running back in college football and Kewon Lacy right next to him. And I love the job that Pete Golding did in the transfer portal, really loading up their defense. I think all of a sudden, with all the names they brought in, they're one of the most underrated defenses in college football. But it comes down to Trinidad. I think their offensive line is a little bit of a question mark, but I get it. If you believe in him and Lacy in that backfield and you think they're both elite players, which to me they are, you've got a top five quarterback in the country, you got maybe the best running back in the country, they can beat anyone on any given day. So I see why you have them ranked that high.
0: I like him, man. A lot of the juice that you just spoke about, man. I'm a big Pete Golden fan all of a sudden. Last year, and maybe I was a little late to the party on Coach Sig, I used to fall asleep listening to his pressers, Dalton. Like, he just gets me that jacked up. I love hearing him speak and talk football. Let's actually talk about Indiana real quick, man, because I think Big Ten Media Day was very eventful. So was SEC Media Day, that dialogue between, well, who's the better conference, who's not? Let's just stick on Indiana here for a second. The quarterback position for them, obviously you lose Fernando Mendoza. What do you think about the incumbent and then the rest of the roster and what they were able to do in the transfer portal? Should they be still considered among

0: the elite teams in college football.
1: Absolutely. They have the best coach in college football in Kurt Cignetti, and they've got an absolutely loaded roster once again. They were able to hang on to both of their coordinators, Mike Shanahan on the offensive side and Brian Haynes on the defensive side. That's huge because there's a lot of top teams that are looking at coordinator turnover. You look at Ohio State on offense, Texas on defense, Oregon both ways, right? Indiana with the stable coaching staff and this roster, they're going to be unbelievable once again. The defense is going to be a top 10 unit once again, and really their ceiling is just going to be determined by Josh Hoover, the new quarterback coming in from TCU, right? If he can protect the football a little bit better and just play fundamentally sound like Mike Shanahan wants him to, with maybe an even more talented receiving core than they had last year. And they had three excellent receivers last year. Charlie Becker is back. You get Nick Marsh in there this time from Michigan State. So if Hoover can just play fundamentally sound football and protect the ball in big games, they can win the whole thing again. And for me, the floor of that team, even if Hoover isn't as good as Mendoza, which would be very high praise by the end of the year, to me, they're like a lock to be at least in the final eight. I think that's the floor. I think they're easily one of the eight best teams in the country with the potential to win it all.
0: Yeah, they're fascinating. I put together my list and power rankings that I like to do. It's called Mel's Super Six Pack, Dalton. I actually, just out of respect for Coach Sig, I have them as the number one team entering college football for the 2026 season. I'm eager to see, if they can live up to the hype. And he's probably the best soundbite we've had in college in a long, long time. Love everything about him, man. I want to ask you about Texas. Obviously, Arch Manning finished the season pretty strong, albeit against some lesser competition. They really went out and attacked the portal strong, though. You know, getting guys on offense, getting guys on defense at the skill spot and in the trenches. When it comes to Texas for 2026, are they the best team in the SEC to you?
1: I think they're the most talented team. Look, Max Chadwick and I on Preferred Walk-On, we did a series of episodes ranking the top 10 position units at every position group, okay, on the field. Texas was the only team in the country that made the top 10 in every single episode of that series, right? You look at the quarterback in Arch Manning. You look at, I think, two really impactful guys for them are going to be the two running backs they brought in, Hollywood Smothers from NC State and Relique Brown from Arizona State. The underrated part of this, or I should say the underrated problem for this Texas team last year is that they just didn't run the football very well, not the way we're used to seeing under Steve Sarkisian, right? So if they have more balance in this offense, and Arch Manning's an excellent athlete, a great runner himself, I think that's going to really expand everything that Sark wants to do. And I think the biggest question for this team is actually the transition at defensive coordinator from Pete Kwiatkowski, who did an unbelievable job the last few years, now to old friend Will Muschamp, and to see what he does with Colin Simmons and Rasheem Biles and all of that talent. But Texas, you could easily argue, is the most talented team in all of college football. They just need Manning to improve the ball placement, and that defensive coordinator switch intrigues me a lot.
0: Joined by our guy Dalton Wasserman, talks all things college football in the National Football League. Give him a follow on the X app at CFB_Dalton. He's also the co-host of the Preferred Walk-On podcast with the Preferred Walk-On College Football Show, with Max Chadwick. Tongue twister for you, boy. First and foremost, and the listening audience is watching on the YouTube stream, I've been on this training camp tour, Dalton. I've been to a bunch of cities, but I've visited the Giants, I've visited the Jets, I've visited the Steelers, I've visited the Ravens. So I've been all up and down I-95, and I'm getting about 3 hours of sleep per night, so I'm a little bit groggy as we do this, fresh off of Commanders practice earlier this morning. Bunch of more college football things we could talk about. I love Dante Moore. And I think his decision not to come out last year is going to allow him to be the best quarterback.

0: inner circle national title contenders. And for as great as their defense is, and I think they have the best defensive line in the country, Dante Moore returning is the biggest reason they can win a national title. An elite season last year. You know, look, I was looking back at this a week or two ago. I was shocked to see that he wasn't in the top 10 of the Heisman voting last year, right? There was some guys that got in the Heisman voting that I was like, wait, Dante didn't get a single Heisman vote? What's going on here? Because he was so good. He was arguably the most efficient deep passer in the game. He gets rid of the football quickly. I think his game, the way he plays, reminds me a lot of C.J. Stroud. Honestly, he's got a quick release. He strikes downfield. You give him a clean pocket, he's deadly. And the only two games he didn't play all that well last year were against the best team in the country in Indiana, right? He gives you such a high floor. That team is loaded with weapons. They got two great young backs. Dante's in for another great year. And if people forget about him this time in the Heisman race, I don't know what they're doing, man, because he's fantastic.
1: I expect him to be big time once again, man. It was a hot button debate, you know, during pre-draft time in terms of like, well, should he come out? Should he not? Does he want to play for the New York Jets? Should he want to play for the New York Jets? I don't know how much that had to do with it. I'm sure the NIL bag, you know what I'm saying, had something to do with him coming back for sure. In terms of how he projects to the NFL level, man, you gave the C.J. Stroud comp. If you're a NFL talent evaluator out there and you're really trying to put him under the microscope for 26, what are you circling saying, hey, I got to see him get better at that?
0: Just the ability to get to his second and third read and then to handle pressure a little bit better. I think a lot of things that are going to come with reps, honestly. He had a kind of a weird true freshman year where he played a handful of games at UCLA. Then he sat on the bench behind Dylan Gabriel. And this past year, I thought, again, the two Indiana games were the only games he didn't play all that well. And it's just they throw so many different NFL-style looks at you, right? So I think for him, it's just going to be about repetition. When you get a team that's taking the top or they're keeping the lid on the defense, I should say, you know, can you adjust underneath and manufacture. And I think he even showed that in the playoff game against Texas Tech, where it's like that game was a grind. That was one of the best defenses in the country, and he was able to just manage the game and manufacture. So just continue to show you can do that against the better defenses. And then again, just find more answers for pressure, because like Stroud, he's not an elite athlete necessarily. He can run a little bit, but he's not an elite athlete who's going to throw on the move all that often. Find answers for pressure. Find answers for blitzes. And if you get a second shot, or as I should say, a third shot at Indiana, prove what you can do against them or against Matt Patricia in Ohio State, against those NFL caliber defensive coordinators. Let's see how you can solve problems from the pocket with your second and third read and then read things hot.
1: Let's talk a little bit about the LSU Tigers, my friend, another team that, you know, abused the transfer portal, went out and spent some big time cash, and they improved this roster. I want to talk about Sam Leavitt, though, man. A veteran dude at the quarterback position. We know what Lane is able to get out of these quarterbacks over the course of his, you know, career in college football. Where does Sam rank to you amongst like some of the top signal callers that Lane has got the opportunity to work with? And do you think he's going to be big time coming up here in 26?
0: Boy, he is gifted. He is gifted, man. You talk about physically gifted and the ability to scramble, the ability to make off-platform throws. His arm talent, his physical talent is as good as anybody in the country, man. He's a dynamic athlete. He can rip it down the field, on the move, off-platform, in the pocket, whatever you want. And I think he just got caught up last year without Cam Scadaboo at Arizona State and with Jordan Tyson as the one legitimate target. He kind of got caught up in just forcing things and feeling like he had to carry the team. He doesn't need to do that, and as long as Lane Kiffin and Charlie Weiss can get him back to distributing the football the way that he did 2 years ago, this kid can win a Heisman Trophy. That's how good he is. I think he's a top 10 quarterback in the country. I think he's as talented as anybody, and in that offense with the tempo that they're going to play with and the factor that he is going to play himself in the run game as well, I think he has at least a chance. Would he be my number one pick to be the best QB in the country this year? No, but there is a chance in that offense he can do that. I think he's super, super talented.
1: You look at their schedule early in the season, you have the matchup against Ole Miss, and it feels like their schedule, like they're going to have to start fast. They're not going to have a lot of room to kind of work out the kinks. When you look at a new coach coming in and leading a new program, Lane's a unique cat. We all know that, right? How long do you think it takes for them to get off the ground? Do you see them starting fast? And I guess the answer to that question kind of tells me how you feel about them for the season.
0: I see him starting fast. I think that game at Ole Miss is obviously going to be very interesting with everything around it, but I like him in their first game a lot against Clemson at home. They're going to win their second game against Louisiana Tech, and I think it's just a matter of Sam Leavitt and that offensive line. You know, Jordan Seaton, the new left tackle on that offensive line, that's what really needs to come together for him, and Leavitt just being able to be A, healthy, and B, play under control. The more that he plays under control and then relies on that playmaking when he has to, if he gets to that point,

0: and he's playing like he did 2 years ago at Arizona State, they could honestly, they have enough talent to be the best team in the country. And I think that's something that's going to help them a lot more than any of the players they brought in the portal. I thought Lane Kiffin's biggest win this offseason was getting to keep Blake Baker as a defensive coordinator. Their defense is outstanding, and their front four is going to be even better this year with their pass rush with some of the guys they brought in. So early on, you might see the kinks getting worked out, but we know Kiffin's an offensive genius, and that defense is going to be lights out once again.
1: Yeah, they've been a top 15 unit the past several years, so you know, keeping him around is huge as well. We've talked about most of the contenders and the easy front runners for the college football playoff. The last time we saw Marcel Reed, man, it didn't look so hot. What do you expect to see out of that group coming up here in 2026? And are they still in that kind of fringe natty contender conversation to you?
0: I think right now I would put him in the second tier, just below that, you know, top seven or so that we talked about. Obviously a very good football team with a great coach in Mike Elko, and his defense is always going to be good. I love their back seven, especially on defensive linebackers and secondary, going to be really good. Reed's going to be the big question here because this team lost four offensive linemen to the NFL, and they had an elite offensive line last year that could really run the football behind. And it's a lot of guys from coming in from other programs on that unit that struggled. Right. So I think Reed under pressure is going to be a big factor here, right? We see him make a lot of, call it, questionable decisions under pressure. And then with KC Concepcion gone, it's really going to be Mario Craver in the receiving corps out there by himself as the prime number one target. I think he's a fantastic player. But to me, the question mark is going to be Marcel Reed and how he plays behind a mostly brand new offensive line.
1: And then that now takes us to Miami, man. I'm really, really high on what the U could be. I love what they have on both sides of the line of scrimmage, despite the guys that they lost. I know the offensive line is probably the question mark that a lot of people have with this group. How are they going to kind of retool that? You saw them hit the portal, but they've still got Malachi Toney. They've still got dudes on the perimeter. And then you insert Darian Mensah. Let's actually double-click on him here for a second. If, let's just say, best-case scenario for him, Dalton.
0: Best case scenario, he protects the football just a little bit better than he's done in the past while keeping the explosiveness with arguably the best wide receiver room in the country. Best case scenario, they win a national championship with a Cam Ward type of offense like they had 2 years ago. I think their offense has the potential to be more explosive than they were last year. They've got three great running backs headlined by Mark Fletcher. They got four awesome receivers headlined by Toney, like you mentioned. Their defense should still be a top 10 unit in the country, even with some of the losses. I think their secondary is one of the most underrated units in the entire country. They're stacked on at corner, especially. They could be elite. If the offensive line protects Mensah enough, it's not going to be as good as it was last year, when they were arguably the best O-line in the country, right? Losing first-round picks and things like that. But if they're just solid, if they have a B to B-plus offensive line and keep an eye on the true freshman left tackle Jackson Cantwell there, they can win the whole thing. They're the biggest favorite right now of any team in any conference to win their conference. They've got a big road game at Notre Dame that can really solidify them as an elite team if they go up there and win. I think Miami is primed for a national title run again with the road that they have to get there and the balance they have on their football team, and they're more explosive on offense this year.
1: Talk about the Buckeyes here for a second. Julian Sain is interesting to me, man. And on my list, I had Ohio State ranked fifth, and I think that was kind of a shot at Julian Sain. I think the rest of the roster, you make the argument, is the best in all of college football. They'll always be in that conversation. With him, man, like, I just don't see it, right? Like, I feel like they need him to just be a distributor of the football. They've got elite weapons. He's just got to not screw it up. I wonder how much they choose to leverage him coming up in 2026 and how much they ultimately put on his plate. What do you make of the Buckeyes offense and then Sain in particular?
0: I'm actually one of the most optimistic people with Julian Sain. I love him. I absolutely love him. I think in year two he's going to be able to handle a lot more because, you know what, last year finished third in the Heisman Trophy voting as a redshirt freshman, 19-year-old kid. What more could you ask from him, right? I think he's the most accurate quarterback in the country. His footwork and his release are outstanding. Yeah, he's not the most mobile guy like a Lenora Sellers or somebody like that. He's not going to beat you like that. But as far as precision and accuracy from the pocket and consistency from the pocket, I think he's outstanding. I really do. I think he's now getting underrated and almost disrespected on the national landscape because, you know, people blame him for, well, he didn't show up that well against Indiana and Miami. And I go, Okay, those are the two best teams in the country last year. Those are the two teams, and you've got first-round defensive linemen. You got a crazy-level secondary with insane play calling from Indiana, and it's not like he was horrible. He just couldn't quite break through against those two teams. So, you know, I think Julian Sand's outstanding. Yeah, I have him as the number one quarterback in the country heading into the year, at least for the sake of college production. I think he's no less than top three. I think they can win a national title with him. The question is just going to be, for me, how does he adjust to the new offense and the whole offense? How do they adjust with Arthur Smith as their offensive coordinator, and what does that look like? But I think Julian could be in for an even better year this year. Wouldn't shock me at all if he won the Heisman.
1: What did you make of the decision to bring in Arthur Smith, man? I know the NFL and the college game is totally different. In terms of what he did at the NFL level, if they're going to run that sort of system and that sort of scheme, obviously Ohio State's got the personnel for it. I just thought it was a very head-scratching choice, and I don't know the relationship there that allowed him to get that job, because probably undeserving of it.
0: Well, there are some people who thought the same way about Matt Patricia taking over their defense last year, and then they were out there giving up less than 10 points a game all season. So I think when you know, we have to keep in mind, too, with a guy like Arthur Smith or an NFL coordinator or coach coming down to the college level, Arthur Smith had a lot of success, too, you know, with Tennessee, some on offense with Atlanta. See, with Atlanta, they just couldn't figure out how to put a defense together, but his offenses were still okay, and I think the biggest adjustment here is I actually do think there's going to be more layers, and it's going to be more creative than what Brian Hartline had last year. Hartline had great players. He knew how to use them, but the tempo was so slow and there weren't a lot of layers to the offense, where I think there's a chance that they did upgrade. We're going to find out early with them going down to Austin to play Texas in week two, but I think there is a chance that this works really well. And the biggest thing for me is that they're going to be able to run the football behind one of the best offensive lines in the country and balance it out so Saiyan and Jeremiah Smith don't have to carry the whole load sometimes.
1: That's going to be the big difference there, man, is how are they ultimately able to, you know, run the football, as you mentioned, and then will they have that balance to allow Saiyan not to have to do too much? You're very bullish on him. Everybody that I've talked to has been in lockstep with me. I love you bringing a different opinion to the program, and I agree with you. Like, the accuracy stuff is there. I just don't know if he's just not physically gifted enough for me.
0: Right.
1: I guess what I would say, and I think that's whatever,
0: It doesn't look as pretty as an Arch Manning, you know, at 6'5", and Lenora Sellers at 6'4", and running a 4'3". Like, it's boring, right? But to me, I'm a believer that quarterbacks, say, like, I think of Joe Burrow as the modern example, or Matthew Stafford even, where it's like, they do all the boring things correctly. I think Saiyan does so many of the boring things correctly. And you look at some of those games in the Big Ten, he made it look easy so often, except against Indiana and Miami. And even then, he was right there with a shot to win both of those games, right? So I think his flaws, honestly, you know, the physical tools, they are what they are. The draft scouts are going to break those down and diminish those endlessly. But I think the flaws as far as his game, I think he's going to fix those with even more reps. I think he's outstanding. I know I'm one of the biggest Julian Sand defenders, but I'm going to stay on that boat until I see something different.
1: Look, man, this is why the college football season is so fun, why what we do is so fun, man. We can make all these predictions, and then we get to sit back on the couch Saturdays and Sundays during the fall and watch it all play out, my friend. Dalton Wasserman, kind enough to give us some time. Dalton, I appreciate you as always, brother. We'll do it again soon, man.
0: Appreciate it as always, Linnell. Thank you.
1: More Westwood One Sports Tonight coming up on the other side.
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1: Yes, indeed, live in the flesh. About a half hour left with you here on Westwood One Sports Night. 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Always love catching up with Dalton Wasserman. Him, Max Chadwick, will be reoccurring guests here on Westwood One Sports Night throughout the college football season, so they'll continue to get you smarter. Really, really excited about that. We will hear, I got to knock off something on my bucket list. This trip has been fruitful. Some of you, we haven't really talked about the trip enough, I feel like. I haven't talked about the trip enough. All I've done is just whine and complain about how sleepy I am. But I actually got the chance to really knock a couple things off my bucket list during this trip. One of those things was getting to catch up with someone that I truly admire. And look, you're going to hear people say that in this industry a lot. Like, oh, I really admire this guy. People are talented. Everyone's talented, right? A lot of people are talented. But when you really begin to rock with the person, based off of how they move and based off of how they carry themselves, and you begin to look up to somebody, then you get to meet them in person, it's the best feeling ever. We will hear from one of the most legendary NFL writers. Mike Silver is going to stop by the program here momentarily as well. I got the chance to catch up with him at Giants camp, and we went around the National Football League, so we'll get his thoughts here tonight as well on Westwood One Sports Night. Fresh off of the conversation, though, with Dalton Wasserman, to me, and we kind of hit on it during the conversation, there are a couple of teams in the landscape of college football where I feel like I don't really have a read on them in terms of just how good they can actually be. So in turn, I disrespect them and say that they're overrated. The first team is the Georgia Bulldogs. And I know everyone loves what Kirby and company have on the defensive side. I just feel like watching Gunnar Stockton play the quarterback position is similar to watching my grandma do a crossword puzzle. Every now and then you may get me to perk up just because you're my grandma. Every now and then I might clap for you. Or if you're a Georgia Bulldog fan, you might clap for your offense just because you're a Georgia Bulldog fan. They're interesting because it feels like they're getting a lot of love nationally, and they should. They're an established program at this point. Kirby's done a tremendous job of consistently having them in the thick of things and in the conversation. But in terms of the teams that we really think have a shot to win the national championship game, I would not put Georgia on that short list. Have we ever had two installments of No Super Six Pack in one show? Is that a thing?
2: I mean, there's no rules here.
1: I mean, there are no rules. I mean, clearly there are no clearly. But let's do that. Can we load up? Can we load it up? Can we give another installment of the most highly anticipated? Oh. I'm going to let him say this.

I don't know about cracking a can at this time of night. On a Thursday morning, that's probably not the best idea. Let's get to it, though, man. Top six teams in the landscape of college football as we get ready for week number zero. Starting at number six, Coach Golding and the Ole Miss Rebels. Trinidad Chambliss, to me, is going to follow up on what he did last year. You can't teach some of the things that he does at the quarterback position. So instinctual, the ability to make plays off schedule. Him, Kewon Lacy, that running game. Like, I believe those two are two of the best players in the country. And for that reason, they're going to be in the conversation, I feel like. And they're on the short list of teams that I think can legitimately win the college football playoff. They come in at number six. Number five is the Ohio State Buckeyes. And I don't think

0: we're going to see a list this preseason where the Buckeyes are rated lower than three. Everyone loves this program, and rightfully so. Obviously, Matt Patricia comes in last year and is able to really put his fingerprints on the defense. Hella talent on that side of the football. So that's a big part of it as well. Similar situation this year on offense when you talk about what's going to happen with Arthur Smith coming in. I don't understand how Arthur Smith has a job, if I'm being honest. It's the same thing. We dunk on the Cardinals a lot on this show, and it's going to be a thing during the football season probably too. They have Nathaniel Hackett as their offensive coordinator. He's another one of those guys that's on this list of, like, do not hire. We've seen enough bad things from you that we know, hey, bringing you in our program is probably not a good thing. I feel the same way about Arthur Smith, and I don't know if the quarterback's really good enough either. He's just a guy to me. Not super mobile, doesn't have great arm talent, sleight of frame, but the supporting cast, just like it is year in and year out, one of the best in all of college football. So they come in at number five for me. Number four, the Miami Hurricanes. Darian Mensah and company, I think, have an opportunity to, I wouldn't say shock the college football landscape, but be right back in the thick of things for the second consecutive year. You all know how I feel about Macaroni Malachi Tony, one of the most electric players in all of college football going into next year. The big issue that they're going to have is how do they replace some of the big boys that they lost up front along the offensive line. Francis Maui-Noua, Markel Bell, guys that have made their way to the National Football League. How do you replace them? When you got NIL money like Miami, you just find a way. I think they will. That defense is still one of the best in the country as well. They come in at number four for me. NIL Super Six Pack. Top six teams in the landscape of college football as we get geared up for the college football season. Number three, the Texas Longhorns. I feel like a lot of people across the landscape of college feel like this is the best overall roster in the country. And everything is going to be determined by, well, how good of quarterback play do you ultimately get out of Arch Manning? Everyone knows the way that he finished last season. They start off the year right out the chute with a challenge. You're going to see Ohio State in week two. How does he play in that game? I am ready, though, ladies and gentlemen, to officially crown Arch Manning as the player in college football that's under the most pressure going into the 2026 season. And look, when it comes to how he responds to the pressure, just because he's under the most pressure doesn't mean he won't respond to it. It's the best way that I can put it. I'm not counting him out for 2026, but understand that based off of what we saw from him a year ago, I think he's in the pressure cooker right now. Texas, though, comes in at number three. They're a talented team overall. Number two, the Oregon Ducks. Was high on Dante Moore. Made the genius decision not to have his career ruined by the New York Jets. Staying at Oregon, getting the NIL money. I think they'll be a formidable unit. Best defense in the country. The question is, with him, when you saw them run into the elite defenses last year, they kind of got overwhelmed up front. He did not perform well under pressure. Is that something that he's improved in going in from last year to this year as a starter? And then number one, I feel like if you know me, this shouldn't be a surprise. The Indiana Hoosiers. Just off the strength of them being the defending national champions, man. We'll see what they get at the quarterback position from the TCU transfer, but we know what they have on defense. We know what they have on offense. And we know what they have in Coach Sig, baby. That's an L Super Six Pack. Top six teams in college football as we get geared up for the college football season. Six, Ole Miss. Five, Ohio State. Four, Miami. Three, Texas. Two, Oregon. One, Indiana. I honestly only wanted to do the list just to have Denton poke holes through it. Denton, what do you think about the list? This is our resident college football insider here on the program.
1: I mean, Indiana's a little high. They're a little high. I know you're a Kurt Cignetti guy. Josh Hoover.
0: What did you expect? Where did you expect me to have?
1: I expect you to have him in like three or four.
0: Not number one, though.
1: Not number one. I mean, Hoover could be really good. I know he does just win. Yeah. But he didn't super duper impress me at TCU, and I think they're just better teams top to bottom. I mean, Ohio State's a better team top to bottom. I love the bit that they're doing. I know you don't love Arthur Smith, but they are revolutionizing how coaches are moving, and that, hey, you failed in the NFL.

0: NFL, come here. It'll be a lot easier. Trust me. You just got to confuse a 20-year-old, which is not difficult. Like, it's really not hard. So that, I think Ohio State, I would have them at number one. That week two matchup is going to be really, really impactful because that was the matchup last year when they played in week number one, Texas and Ohio State, where every single ounce of excitement for Arch Manning deflated.
1: Yeah.
0: Because you're just like, oh, okay. So when you go up against a defense that is led by Matt Patricia with a bunch of crazy players, and Ohio State last year, I mean, one of the things, last year and the year before, one of the things that made their defense so good was not only Matt Patricia, but they don't have a lot of turnover. You know, if you're there, you're not leaving.
1: Right.
0: So they're not filling a lot of holes. And that's what Georgia looks like. You know, you, if you just pull up their depth chart, there's a lot of guys that were on the roster last year.
1: Is it good enough? Are they good enough defensively to overcome the shortcomings of the offense?
0: You talking Georgia?
1: Talking about Georgia.
0: Yeah, I think Stockton will be better. You know, he showed flashes. The thing that was so aggravating about him last year was that he showed flashes of being really good.
1: Yeah.
0: And then in the playoff, he just was a completely different player. Yeah, there were a couple. They strung together a couple of wins where he was really playing well in the fourth quarter. Some big time wins, some big time throws that he made. And you're like, hold on, they might have someone. And then by the time November came around, you're like, all right, maybe next year. This is just not the year for him.
1: Yeah, it's gonna be fascinating to watch, though, man. You know, college football is obviously fun to follow year round, but man, I can't help but look at this season. Look at this college football season through the lens of the NFL draft and just how many projected first rounders we have right now. And the way that it normally goes, Denton, you can speak to this. Like, we start off with, you know, a bunch of guys that could potentially go in the first round. And then as each week passes by throughout the college football season, they put bad tape out there and you realize, hey, maybe we're not cooking with as much fish as we thought.
0: There's one guy that is, he is like he's the one for that right now. That's CJ Carr at Notre Dame, because Notre Dame plays nobody, right? Their schedule is traditionally super duper easy.
1: Yeah.
0: I think they're coming into this year, they're not quite the villain the way that LSU is because of the Lane Kiffin stuff, but they're going to be the butt of the joke because of the way they handled not going to the playoff last year and then deciding, well, we're not going to play in the bowl game while also keeping it quiet that if they're ranked at a certain part, no matter what, they're getting into the college football playoff, which means somebody's getting ousted if they are, I think it's top 12. If they're top 12, no matter what, they're getting in. They have that. That's a clause in the contract that exists.
1: Silly to me, by the way, because damn, with that schedule, how are you not going to be top 12?
0: I mean, they got a lot of power. A lot of it's going to come down to CJ Carr, though. I mean, he's a guy that has very high expectations, and you got to live up to him because you're right. There's so many times where guys, I mean, the best example of this recently was twofold. You had Spencer Rattler and Sam Howell, who entered their respective, I would say not their respective. So Sam Howell's last year, Spencer Rattler ended up playing a couple more years because he transferred, but they entered a season where they were the presumed number one and number two overall pick, and Spencer Rattler played another season and Sam Howell went in the fifth round.
1: It's just how the cookie crumbles. That's why you can never guarantee anything, man. I do think this year the hit rate will be higher. Like, I think we've got, I don't want to dare, the way that the 24 class is gotten off, the start that they've gotten off to, it's not going to be that, I don't think.
0: It'd be tough to not envision at least four guys going in round one. With the depth at quarterback, plus the amount of guys that don't have an option, like you have to go to the NFL after this year, it'd be hard to imagine anywhere under four going in round number one. Because at the very least, certain guys are just going to get drafted because the expectations were high this year. Like, Arch is going first round. And unless Arch Manning has to throw 18 interceptions in four games in a row to not go in the first round, someone's going to take a flyer on him.
1: Is there a guy last year, Denton, who didn't play particularly well that had high expectations that you expect to bounce back this year?
0: Yeah, Lenore Sellers at South Carolina. It wasn't his fault. South Carolina as a team just wasn't very, very good, and they played a really tough schedule. He dealt with some injuries. They were much better when he was on the field, not terribly surprising. So he would be one, and then Sam Levitt gets to get coached by Lane Kiffin. And Lane Kiffin is a little bit of a dodo at times. He's kind of weird on social media. He kind of sucks in front of the microphone. That actually angers me. He's very funny on social media, but he sucks in front of like a microphone. But he can coach offense, man.
1: Hey.
0: And the amount of talent that you have there at LSU, I mean, I think Sam Leavitt, who played a couple years at Arizona State, I think he's in position. And an SEC that's pretty wide open. Like, we talk about Texas and Georgia.
1: Yeah.
0: But the SEC top to bottom is pretty wide open because Alabama's not very good. Texas A&M is good, but, I mean, they're not.
1: I like they're the interesting one.
0: I mean, you're going to count on Texas A&M in 2026? I'll believe it when I see it.
1: That's tough. Believe in Marcel Reed guy. That's my thing. 310-840-4910. Let's do this. We'll put the show to bed the way that we do each and every night. Denton Day, what do you got for us, man?
0: We are going. I want to surprise you because this is going to hit you right in the feels. You're passionate about multiple players. And we learned a lot about one of the players that you're passionate about that we're going to share with our listening audience next.
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0: 7 a.m. Eastern time on Saturdays and Sundays as well. Our Westwood One Sports Night training camp tour continues. I'll be in Berea, Ohio, Friday and Saturday, checking out the Cleveland Browns and their hotly contested quarterback competition. So make sure you subscribe to Westwood One Sports Night on YouTube to get all of that exclusive training camp content. Appreciate everybody that tapped into the show tonight. Let's end this bad boy the way that we always do, man. Let's put the show to bed.
1: All right, we're coming for your guy tonight, Linnell. Uh-oh. You've been very passionate about a certain number of athletes on this show, and maybe at the top of the list is LaMelo Ball. We got to see the inside, the interior of LaMelo Ball's apartment, and boy, let me tell you, it looks like he lives in a vape shop.
0: That's crazy. In terms of like the tapestry and stuff that he's got, I'm gonna use a term
1: that's,
0: of trying
1: that's
0: to
1: a big, that's a nice word.
0: Make it look more professional, right? You know, make it seem more professional. Listen, I wouldn't expect anything else.
1: I'm not mad at him. You know, I don't think he's 24 years old with millions of dollars.
0: He's a kid.
1: Yeah, like who cares?
0: He's a kid.
1: He's not like he's hurting anybody up there. But I, you know, when the video, which this video is posted on Twitter, we can't play it for a couple of different reasons, but it was posted on Twitter, and the first thing in the video is like a diamond encrusted alien. I was like, who do you even ask to get that?
0: Yeah, but that's like, look at me just racing to his defense. It's a part of his brand, you know, like he's tried to, you know, like that's his logo, the little alien thing. He like uses these emojis. He uses the UFO emoji. Like, do you know his little emoji signature that he does? It's like UFO, double pink heart. I got someone knows out there on social media. Tweet at me if you're hearing this in the morning. What is the combination of LaMelo's like emoji signature? It's the UFO. It's the dancing. Oh yeah, it's the dancing guy. It's the UFO. It's the double pink hearts that like look like the look like you're doing PEMDAS or. It's time for you to go to bed. If you know what that is, tweet at me at NELL_BTP. But I have no problem with the home. I'm going to retweet it out so you all can see.
1: Apparently it was it's Cam Newton's. So it was Cam Newton's penthouse that he then rented to LaMelo.
0: It's a pretty big penthouse, isn't it?
1: It's a big penthouse, but it's in Charlotte. You know, they both played there. And then LaMelo bought it.
0: The diamond encrusted alien's crazy.
1: It's crazy. I'm like, who do you even ask? I didn't know Charlotte had that many diamonds.
0: He's got an elephant pulling his pants down from the back. It's crazy. He got a bunch of ones, a bunch of hundreds. He's a gamer. He's got a streaming setup. I know a lot of the people that listen to this show on their drive into work probably hate streamers and streaming. Can you just give the kids a chance? This is me advocating for streaming in the final 40 seconds of the show. Don't say I'm not someone that fights. Appreciate everybody being here tonight, man. Putting up a good fight. Den, do you have a real quick? Den, is there any streamer that you even know? I already know where you're going with this. You're about to dunk all over streaming. Just chill.
1: Yeah, let me chill.
0: Please do. Appreciate you all being here tonight. We love doing this thing for you all. You can keep the conversation rolling with me on social media. It is at NELL_BTP. Thank you to Taz behind the glass. Thank you to our guy, Denton Day. Thank you to our guest that stopped by the program, Dalton Wasserman, stopping by with us. Drake Toll, what's going on, brother?
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Bills are back at it today at St. John Fisher University. One of their final two practices there before heading back to Highmark Stadium on Saturday for the return of the blue and red practice and scrimmage. We heard from Jeff Rogers and Joe Brady earlier this week. Jim Leonard will speak this morning. 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Around the NFL, Rams edge rusher Myles Garrett, dealing with lower body soreness, returned to practice yesterday, and the Rams hosted Aaron Donald for a workout as well. Commanders, they signed Stephon Diggs, formerly of the Patriots. NFL Network's Cameron Wolf reports that the Browns will alternate quarterbacks Shedeur Sanders and Deshaun Watson as their preseason starters as well. Listen to Show Up and Bulldog all week for your chance to win tickets to see Jeff Foxworthy in the grandstand at the Erie County Fair on August 19th. 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

0: pretty bad too.
1: I saw one of these, you know, it's time for everyone to predict every NFL game, and someone predicted Miami to go 1-16.
0: Really? Okay, so two would not imagine winning two games and you don't pick first.
1: Couldn't Miami feasibly go 0-17? Really?
0: Are they they're going to be that bad?
1: It seems very possible. Maybe not.
0: Mean, what are they? Who's good on the team?
1: Their quarterback might be okay. He might be okay, right?
0: But if my first name I get to is the quarterback who's attempted 80 passes in his career is the thing that might be good about them, that's a tough place to live. Not 80, 150. He might be okay. He might be fine. I mean, he runs at the very least, so he'll be exciting. Achan's good, and that's probably the end of the list, I think. Name a Dolphins receiver.
1: Is Malik Washington still there? Because I am. He's on my list of. I'm a truther for that guy.
0: Let's see. He's listed as he's their number one wide receiver.
1: He scored a touchdown against the Bills last year.
0: Wow, look at this list of receivers. Terrace Marshall Jr.
1: Tutu Atwell.
0: Remember him? Tutu Atwell. Jalen Tolbert. Not Keon Coleman, but Kevin Coleman.
1: Rookie.
0: Yep. Jalen Reagor. I mean, this is a no man's land of receivers. In Miami. They could go one win. This is, I don't know about the draft. The draft's supposed to be like multiple guys that can go in the top 3-4 anyway. So, like the year, did it go Williams 1, Daniels 2, Drake May 3? That was recent where you had three guys. So, you know, my Cardinals might be okay if they only win two games.
1: Your Cardinals.
0: They've only been good twice in history.
1: Do I have a second team here that I could say? Last year's my Falcons because they had so many Falcons players and Dynasty and assorted spaces.
0: They weren't very good.
1: It's my other team here if I have another team. I don't know.
0: If you had to pick a second team?
1: Yeah, who I'd like to see win, who I'd root for.
0: Yeah.
1: That kind of thing.
0: The Bills don't win the Super Bowl. Who would you like to see it?
1: And I get to pick?
0: You get to pick. Anyone you want.
1: That's a great question. Remember we did this last year and everyone picked the Chiefs? Or was that 2 years ago?
0: It was two years ago.
1: The Bills aren't going to win the AFC. Who do you want to win? And the winner was the Chiefs.
0: Uh-huh.
1: Because they're the devil you know as opposed to the devil you don't.
0: Would that still be the answer?
1: I think yes.
0: People would still rather see the Chiefs win the AFC?
1: It's actually only gotten worse.
0: See,
1: the noise around Allen not making a Super Bowl is getting louder. Has anyone else seen like 7 clips in the last 7 days about how now is the time? When's he going to do it? Right there, ProFootballTalk.com this morning. How can Josh Allen and the Bills break through? Now all of a sudden, the Drake May conversation has led to what if New England is just now forever in their way? I saw a clip where today Colin Cowherd called him Drake May and the Patriots like the better quarterback. They have the better coach, the better quarterback, the historical momentum. That was a phrase that was used about New England. Historical momentum. Historical momentum is what New England has. Okay. Great. Anyway, I found myself like watching some of these and thinking, man, I hope the joy of this season isn't ripped away by this constant feeling that if it doesn't happen right now, it never will. It's only going to get worse with each year. That's the other thing.
0: Mm-hmm.
1: It's only going to get worse. Here I am saying, like, I hope it doesn't rip the joy out. And at 6:06, I'm like, if they don't win, it's going to get worse.
0: That's right, I think. I think the only difference you could say about the Chiefs from when we would have originally asked that question is they might not be good now. They might not be as good, at least. And picking them would be, okay, they're back. They're great again. They're in the Super Bowl. So they turned it around. Mahomes was healthy and Worthy had a breakout at receiver and the defense was really good again. Like everything just kind of worked out for them because 2 years ago they would have been fresh off making the Super Bowl, right? And still a power in the conference. And it was only one bad year, but it was one bad year off of a lucky year. And Mahomes is coming off an injury, and the roster is bad. And, like, I definitely would not answer Chiefs because, to me, answering Chiefs means they're back. And I'm not assuming they're back at all. Right now, I would probably pick them to miss the playoffs if you made me pick the NFL season today. And was it who was Connor Orr who just did that where he picked every game? And he had the Chiefs missing the playoffs. So I think maybe it would be a little bit different now because they're down, Kansas City. Compared to where they would have been.
1: Well,

0: and pick the Chiefs.
1: I would not pick the Chiefs. If someone's got to win it and it's not the Bills, who
0: would
1: I pick?
0: The Vikings, maybe.
1: No.
0: You're rooting for players, aren't you?
1: Yeah, I like the Rams players, a lot of their players.
0: How about Washington? Diggs?
1: No. Not Washington. I don't know. You know me. I like when narratives kind of die. And whether that's the Cowboys or if that's going to be the 49ers, so we could get over this, you know, Kyle Shanahan thing.
0: The Cowboys narrative is what?
1: No narrative. Well, I don't know, Jerry Jones or whatever. Okay. I don't even know if I want to say like unexpected things happen, but I don't know. I don't really have. It usually gets into a season and I'll start to like the way a team plays.
0: Yeah.
1: But in the NFC.
0: I understand the Niners thing.
1: Yeah.
0: Because Shanahan's got a lot of that.
1: He's too good to not have one. He's Josh, except he's the coach.
0: They're also fighting against superpowers right now. In the
1: electrical
0: substation.
1: Stuff. Yeah. Well. So I don't know. It's tough. To pick one for me.
0: The Rams?
1: I guess, but then people will be mad because the Rams are a super team, right? Isn't that a thing?
0: You're rooting for the favorite at that point. Aaron Donald works out yesterday. He's going to be back. I saw Sam Monson with a bunch of tweets. Like, I think you should expect him to be as good as he was when he left.
1: What's not to like about them?
0: The Rams?
1: Yeah. They make bold trades. They go for it. They, I don't know.
0: Stafford's likable.
1: Yeah.
0: McVay's likable.
1: I guess the moral of the story is here, I don't really have a good answer. Like, if the Bucs with Baker, if Baker won, that'd be cool.
0: Let's do the other way. Who would you not, you would hate to see win it?
1: The Patriots.
0: The Patriots. You've got a bit of an Eagles thing.
1: Yes, the Eagles. I love rooting against the Eagles.
0: Sirianni.
1: Sure. I don't know. Maybe it feels like it's too early in the season. I guess I build up my yearly hatred or disdain through the months of September, October, November. It'll probably be whatever fan base does whatever, or you know,
0: or a quarterback,
1: or something. I'll find my way there.
0: Pittsburgh, by the way, would be another one.
1: Oh, definitely not
0: Pittsburgh.
1: But that's not you know. But, you know

0: to win the whole thing? No. Guy's got to stay healthy. Myles Garrett's been battling some back soreness, missing some practices, but now he's back in. But it's the Hall of Fame game tonight. The class of this year's Hall of Fame, how many of these guys, you know all these guys, right? We're at the spot where you guys are old enough that the guys going in, you watched play their entire career?
1: Probably their entire career.
0: Okay.
1: Or close to it. Yeah.
0: This year's class includes Luke Kuechly, of course.
1: Yeah, I remember Luke Kuechly being drafted.
0: Yeah, Luke Kuechly, that's why the Cardinals are in this game. Luke Kuechly and Larry Fitzgerald are the two, that why these two teams are in this game.
1: Yeah, Larry Fitzgerald, same thing. One of my favorite players growing up. Like, I would remember his entire career. From the beginning when he was on a horrible Cardinals team to the Super Bowl. He caught a, would have been a legendary Super Bowl play.
0: Touchdown, yeah.
1: Right? Like, but it kind of gets wiped because of the drive that Pittsburgh put together right after.
0: Yep. Others in this year's Hall of Fame class, Roger Craig, Adam Vinatieri, and the one I kind of wanted to talk about today a little bit was Drew Brees. Because is Drew Brees, it's one of those would you takes, isn't Drew Brees the closest to Allen right now that we would say? Like, he was great for a long time. He won it once. One time he won it. And you probably feel like he should win, he should have had more, but he played in an era where there are other greats. That's a part of it. But the Saints got one Super Bowl.
1: Yeah, that was it.
0: That's it.
1: He got it pretty early after he was truly great, right? Like, was he great with the Chargers at the beginning? He was good.
0: He was fine with the Chargers. He was not great with the Chargers. He had one very, very good year, and maybe two good years. But his first three seasons, Drew Brees was like even on touchdowns and interceptions. In fact, underwater, 29-31.
1: Right. So he goes to New Orleans, and then, bam, he's great from there.
0: Yeah.
1: And he wins it in his fourth year in New Orleans. But he is 30, which is, by the way, what Allen is right now. He also, does he ever really come close again? That's the other thing about Brees is.
0: He does.
1: Like, he's not in another Super Bowl.
0: Right.
1: He doesn't make it back.
0: He gets close when they had the interference call that should have been called on Nickell Robey-Coleman.
1: Right.
0: That should have been a Super Bowl appearance.
1: That's
0: right. When the Rams went there and won on that horrible missed call. So he should have been to two. And who knows, if he wins a second one, that's probably different. But
1: that's old. He's 40 when that happens.
0: Yeah. But Brees won it at age 30. It's his only one. And I know that their style's not the same really at all. I mean, Brees would never run, was not physically imposing. He was the, you know, the surgeon out there. He was great to watch. His defenses also were really almost never good. The Saints.
1: Never.
0: Like, who were the Saints around Brees?
1: You know who he kind of reminds me more of is Burrow. I mean, Burrow ends up not winning one. But in terms of, like, he threw for a billion yards because, one, his offense was great and his defense was terrible. And that was the story of, that felt like the story of the Saints every single season.
0: Yeah.
1: Like, Brees would put up, I mean, look at some of the, he put up 5,400 yards in a season. Why did that probably happen? The offense, I'm sure, was incredible. The defense was probably bad. They had a lot of years in there where they were bad. Maybe that exact year they weren't, but many, many of those years, he had to lift up that team with Sean Payton. So, yeah, like, I mean, for him to be, he's second in, like, every category, I think, all-time passing. Like, Brady passed him when he was, like, 44. But otherwise,
0: he put up numbers.
1: Yeah, all the stats, he's top tier all-time. And, right, to only win one Super Bowl, like, that feels like a guy that probably should have had multiple. But does it matter? Does a Saints fan care? A Saints fan's probably perfectly happy with how that all went. He was there for over a decade. He was great, and I got my one Super Bowl. Good. If you're a fan base, especially, that had never won one before. And they had certainly never won one before. They had really, like the Cardinals earlier, the Saints, had they ever been good before Brees had been there?
0: Not really. Not a lot, no. The Aints, and they're wearing paper bags over their head, and the highlights are of Archie Manning running backwards.
1: I wasn't familiar with the Aints as
0: the
1: nickname.
0: The Aints.
1: I did not know that.
0: Solid, right?
1: That's pretty good.
0: Pretty solid. The Aints.
1: Yeah.
0: Drew Brees. Well, age 30, and that's Allen's age.
1: Right.
0: If he wins it this year, it's funny. Like, every conversation about if the Bills ever actually

0: actually won it. It involves, to me, it's like going through a black hole. What's on the other side? I have no idea. We can all sit here and hypothesize about, well, what would we talk about? Would we want another one? I have no idea. I can't see on the other side of this black hole. But when we get pulled through that thing, mm-hmm. and on the other side, where Matthew McConaughey looking at, you know, traveling through time or whatever it is, mm-hmm. like every conversation about if they were to win it, like, stop. What do we do with ourselves? Right? Is the city still standing?
1: That's the first question.
0: It's just hard.
1: Where the parade is, of course, and how that all goes, and then I think it's right. I'm guessing it is, all right, go catch Mahomes now.
0: Right, go get another one. And then
1: get to three.
0: Get
1: to three, catch Mahomes, and let's see if you can throw yourself into being the best quarterback of this generation. And then, you know, if things go really well, then maybe someday down the road we're having GOAT debates. But that would probably be much more than one for that to happen.
0: Yeah,
1: I'm thinking you're go catch Mahomes. Does everybody think right now he's better than Mahomes? Right now, probably people think that around here. If your legacy is going to touch that, then after him getting one, which like it is hard to see beyond that, I would believe that I would be thinking, yeah, like the next thing is go get another one so that you can get within one, and let's start going down that path, because that's all you're really fighting for, right? It's legacy. It's all-time stuff. It's dynasty talk. It's because, I don't know, everything right now is so much about just getting one that I think that's the only thing that would exist after you got the one. It would feel like mission accomplished, and you would only be through half of his career. So it would be odd in a good way, a very good way.
0: Yeah. 803-0550, our number, and 1-888-550-2550. The Bills back to it today at St. John Fisher. They had yesterday off. Howard Simon's going to come in studio at 8 o'clock today and discuss the Bills with us and discuss this idea, this notion that he's not going to pick the Bills anymore on game days.
1: Yeah. We're going to press him. Hard questions.
0: In his mind, pick the Bills rests with the ruins of the stadium. Down forever.
1: He left it in the stadium, even though he never did it in the stadium.
0: Probably. Yeah, you're right. He probably never did it in the stadium.
1: Yeah.
0: You're going to the new stadium today, right?
1: Yes.
0: You're going in. There's a small media function event. You get to eat food.
1: All right. Yeah, that was the food in.
0: I want you to ask to see the smoker, Zeus.
1: Zeus.
0: The giant smoker.
1: I'm not even going to say the smoke. I'm just going to walk in like, can I see Zeus?
0: Right. Where is Zeus? Let's see it.
1: Where is Zeus? Yeah. I looked at pictures of it after we talked about it yesterday, and it is a monstrous
0: thing. It's like the size of a truck, a dumpster. I mean, it's huge.
1: Yeah.
0: So excited to get down there on Saturday for the blue and red.
1: There's a chicken parm sandwich I saw a video of yesterday.
0: That's right. Teasing. Rizzo's House of Parm across the border. They have partnered up and added that. I saw a menu board of lots of different kinds of sandwiches.
1: Mm-hmm.
0: So we're about to enter the 20th century of not just other stadium amenities, but food. It'll be more like the Sabres in some spots where you can walk into a market and scan stuff and get out of there. And
1: right.
0: You don't have to actually wait in line or anything like that. Like, so there's a future. It's kind of like the black hole thing about the championship. I don't know what games are going to be like in that place, but once we start going, it's a totally different life. And the old stadium being gone, maybe that'll hit a certain way when we get down there. Every one of these videos of it coming down were like, oh yeah, another piece, and now the skeleton is about to be gone too, like the bones that are on the ground.
1: Mm-hmm.
0: So it's I'm guessing on Saturday it'll be quite a drastic juxtaposition of the new palace, and then the other one
1: is
0: down before you even go into the new one,
1: right? And you also know?
0: They say the body's not even cold yet. Like you're going in, and that's already down.
1: Well, and the body's still there, right? The rubble is still sitting there. They haven't pulled it away yet. I mean, I'm imagining that will be taking place as the season is undergoing. But all the twisted metal and concrete is just going to be sitting there. So that might hit in a different way too. I am excited for that first crowd pop, honestly, on Saturday. Because, we even kind of got to feel the wind confusion the last time we did a tour, and we were down on the field, and it was a windy day. And you see the concourses and the angles of the seat, how high up you feel, but on top of the field you feel from the top deck. But the thing we've heard about a lot is the noise and how much louder it'll be in there, bouncing back off the canopy. But that's one that I feel like it's really impossible to simulate. Like that you won't actually get a full taste of until everybody is in there. And on Saturday, I think it's going to be like 60,000 people in there.
0: You say the first pop. What will that be? When will that be?
1: Will it just be when Allen runs on the field?
0: Maybe. Don't you think that people going on Saturday will want to get there early and just do laps of the place and maybe not be in their seats?
1: That's what I kind of plan to do. If I offered you,
0: you know, granted, you don't have to pick between these two things, but ranking the things you're excited to see on Saturday.
1: Mm-hmm.
0: Ready? One, parts of the stadium. Two, the Bills practicing. What's more interesting?
1: The stadium.
0: Yeah. I mean, I'm going to go to my seat. I'm going to take a look and then say, hey, let's go see what other food stands there are. Let's go mm-hmm. look for the standing room places. Let's find the closest bathroom. I don't even know all the places that are going to be in there. Mm-hmm. So let's go check out the club level, even though we're not allowed in. Let's go look at where the bouncers are, you know, even the place outside of the ticketed area. Because, again, one thing we're going to start to have in part of our life is a security section and then a ticketing section. So you have, you know, a rotunda almost outside of the stadium. Is that the right? I don't know if that's the right word.
1: I don't know what they're calling it.
0: But
1: yeah.
0: Anyway, I don't know if there's going to be a major big first pop on Saturday. The opener, you know, when they come out, maybe that's the first time we get a true sense of how loud it can be.
1: Introductions.
0: Maybe we get that in the preseason, because preseason tickets are a hot commodity on the secondary market, and we might have our first ever, you know, it's third down, and the quarterback, pick a quarterback, who they play. They play Carolina, right? Yeah. So
1: Kenny Pickett.
0: There's Kenny Pickett calling a timeout because it's too loud in a preseason game. I feel like that could happen.
1: On third down, let's test out the train horn.
0: Let's make that a mission right now.
1: To make Kenny Pickett.
0: Let's get Kenny Pickett to call a timeout because he can't hear. Come on. Would it be the first ever?
1: I mean, they will be full. I mean, they're going to sell out these preseason games.
0: Yes. Yes.
1: In fact, they might already be sold out. Because tickets on the secondary market are crazy.
0: Mm-hmm.
1: So, man, I can't fathom that, though. Are the Bills even playing into that? Are they playing the train horn in the preseason game?
0: I mean, I feel like everybody's getting ready for what their job is.
1: So the train horn guy's got to test it.
0: Also, it's a new train horn.
1: Yeah, because it's a real train horn.
0: Yeah.
1: It's not a... Well, is it... It's a real sound or it's a real train horn?
0: Is it still a
1: button they're pushing on an audio board? Or is it like a... Are they pulling a... Like
0: air goes through a thing and comes out like an actual horn instead of just a digital file?
1: Basically,
0: that's a question for you to ask today.
1: Okay.
0: When you're down there eating brisket,
1: yeah.
0: Like, hey, about that train horn.
1: Yeah. What are we talking? Is it a real train horn or just a real train horn sound?
0: I'm going to guess it's a button.
1: It's still a button?
0: Still a button. It's a digital file that sounds like a really good train horn.
1: Would you think you couldn't get the real train horn to be loud enough? Well, those things are pretty loud. There's train tracks like, you know, a couple miles from my house and I hear the trains.
0: This is approaching the chicken wing meter noise being, just saying, I'm putting that out there. This is approaching that. You're not saying you believe it. I didn't believe it either. We kind of talked our way through it.
1: Uh-huh.
0: If it was a real train horn, one side of the stadium would be blasted by the sound.
1: Good point.
0: And the other side of the stadium would barely hear it.
1: True.
2: Could they install multiple small train horns?
0: Now it's all the way to the chicken wing noise meter is real.
2: Yeah. I'll get you there.
0: I like it.
1: Because if there was a real train horn if it was a real train horn also, what are they doing to make the sound? Is it like they're pulling a string?
2: That can still be a button. Can it not?
1: Yeah. Well, because what I'm imagining is instead of or on top of a legend of the game, maybe this is the legend of the game, it's an honorary conductor of the day. And that former player, like, give him the conductor hat, and every time it's third down, he hits that horn.
2: Hits the button.
1: Yeah. And they put him up on the video. Thurman Thomas is today's legend of the game. He's got the conductor hat on. It's third and 10. Video board goes to Thurman, bam, hits the button.
2: Does he sit in, like, is there a section where it looks like the front of a train? He's got a hat. And
1: yep, the train section.
2: Yeah.
1: In.
0: All this is all these are things I'm excited to learn. But the other thing I was going to bring up is yesterday was the uniform schedule. Today, again, this event for some media tasting, like the taste of the stadium.
1: Mm-hmm.
0: Is today going to be the day that they fully release, like, menus? Here are the prices. Here's your concessions. Here are your, right? That's the thing that new stadiums do. The Falcons famously did that. The Masters does that. Here are the prices. Here are your,
1: mm-hmm.
0: Couldn't that be today? Keep the momentum going.
1: I think that could be. I wonder if it would. Yeah, I don't know about the prices part of it.
0: There was a picture online yesterday from someone in the stadium that had taken a picture of exactly this, of like one of the stadium boards to see prices.
1: Yeah.
0: And there were a lot of sandwiches, and they were expensive-ish sandwiches, so I don't know exactly what level it was, but ready to find out. Come on, Bills.
1: I think
0: send us the menu.
1: I think one of the things that happened while you were gone is the big broken table in the stadium.
0: I did know about that.
1: You knew about that?
0: I knew that was coming, and I think it has been executed beautifully.
1: Yeah. Yeah.
0: Using existing steel. Like, how do we make this look a little cooler than just steel beams? Like, how about a table?
1: Mm-hmm.
0: Pretty good. 803-0550, our number. We've got shots of audio today. 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That's coming up a little bit later. Howard Simon at 8 o'clock. The Bills are back to the practice field today. 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
1: It's still the Bills division. Okay, it won't be the Patriots division until I see them win without the schedule they had. And okay. People are like, oh, well, they split last year. Yeah, but I look at what happened once they got in the playoffs. Gerald, they went to the Super Bowl. Yes, but I look at this offense that the Patriots had. They were averaging 28 points in the regular season. They didn't face a top 10 defense all year. As soon as they got in the playoffs, 28 went all the way down to 16. Whereas you have Josh Allen, they call him Superman because he does more with less. We see what he did with Stephon Diggs. Now he has another number one wide receiver in DJ Moore. Mm-hmm. James Cook led the league in rushing. You put all that together, you partner him with Joe Brady, it is their division to lose.
2: Gerald McCoy, former Bucs defensive tackle, I think.
3: Mm-hmm. Yeah, long time.
2: He go anywhere else? 6:35 on a Thursday. Asking
3: Gerald McCoy's career.
2: Yeah. I just, you know. What else, what are you guys up to today? Not much. I do have a follow-up.
3: Yeah, year in Carolina and one game with the Raiders.
2: Oh, all right. I do have a follow-up about the Akron Zips offensive coordinator thing we got to get to.
3: Okay.
2: We should discuss it. Nick in Hamburg's up first, though. Nick, good morning.
4: Morning. How are you guys doing today?
3: Good.
4: Hey, got a question slash speculation. I know you guys like to always talk about uniform combos. On the radio, what are the chances they actually give us a true red and blue scrimmage on Saturday and we got red helmets on one side and blue helmets on the other? And if not that, what helmet do we think Josh might be wearing on Saturday?
2: I bet he wears the Nickel City Alt. Won't they want him to? He always makes a stir with what helmet he wears, like a made-up helmet that isn't real. Hmm. Now they have a real new one that they want people to like, and I would imagine he just wears that. Because if he wears a random one that he just cooks up, that's kind of strange. They just introduced a new one.
3: Yeah, so he had cooked up a new one every year until last year when he wore the red helmet.
2: Because they were going to wear the red helmet.
3: Right.
2: So now he's going to wear the new one, would be my guess.
3: I would also guess that. He also has kind of done everything else. He wore a blue helmet with the blue charging buffalo.
2: He wore a black helmet.
3: He wore a black helmet with the red standing buffalo on it. He wore a red helmet like years before they brought it back for a game that had like two weird blue stripes down the middle.
2: Yep,
3: remember that?
2: Yep.
3: So like what else could he do? I guess.
5: See, the question is now, because he wears the red alternate jerseys, because that's like the non-contact. Right. So now you're going to see that if he wears the charge helmet with the red jersey, people to see that is the question?
3: I think that look might be great.
5: Yes.
3: The blue, that's a good point. Maybe the Bills wouldn't want him to wear it, because people would go, hey, wait a minute, that looks good.
2: Right.
3: That works.
2: You haven't worn your new set yet, and people already like a different version of it.
3: Right. The blue helmet with the red jersey and the white pants.
2: I also think that helmet would look good with a white jersey.
5: Agreed.
6: Yep.
2: So
3: maybe he, but if he doesn't wear that, then again, I guess he could really make up, they could make up anything for him to wear. Right?
2: Yeah. 803-0550. So maybe you heard the story yesterday about the Akron football team. The Akron Zips are offering up as a promotion that one lucky season ticket holder will be scripting the first drive of the season, the offensive coordinator. You're the offensive coordinator of the game, and you script the first drive. And then I looked at what the price of a season ticket is for the Akron Zips. Have you seen?
3: I have not.
2: It's $75 for the season.
3: That's not bad.
2: So here's the question.
3: $75.
2: You guys want to throw in like $20 each?
3: We'll spend more on ribs at the new stadium in a couple weeks.
2: $20 each, and we take our shot at winning the lottery to script the series for the Akron Zips.
5: I'm in
6: on that.
3: Is this... wait a minute. $75. Is this whole... you're going to answer, of course it is. A whole a ploy to get more season ticket holders?
2: Well, yeah.
6: Of course.
3: Yeah. But not from Akron. Because how many people not from Akron would have just said, yeah, I'll do $75?
2: I already have seen some people doing exactly that. Like the football film guys being like, I got $75. Call it a lottery ticket. I want to call a series.

0: So yeah. This is, you know what this is? This is the pre-draft hockey camp that you have to go pay $500 for that pays for the sticks for the team for the year. This is the, you want to try and be an offensive coordinator?
1: Right.
0: Oh, you give us $75 and buy our jerseys.
2: Yeah.
0: then you can maybe have a shot at that. It's money.
1: I'm into it. I'm into being an, do we have to go to one game just ceremonially, like, I don't know.
2: Layer the stake, if
1: we
2: you
1: are
2: will.
1: Akron Zip season ticket holders.
3: The cheapest season ticket is $75. The most expensive is $181. But I think it's just like buy the cheapest seat in the building and get in the lottery to call the opening series against Robert Morris.
1: Yeah.
3: Can you imagine that?
0: Imagine we actually win the
3: day comes, it's Friday. We're like, all right,
1: we'd have to decide.
3: We're getting out of here, and guys, who's going to Akron to call the series against?
1: Right. Well, we're just scripting it, so I think we could just send it to them, couldn't we?
3: You probably have to meet with the coordinator. There's going to be scouting, right?
0: Yeah, there will be steps involved.
3: I mean, wouldn't you take it super seriously?
0: Oh, I would. If
3: you'd
0: we
3: like
0: want
3: really
0: it, yeah,
3: lock
0: absolutely.
3: In. You'd be watching all of Robert Morris's games last year.
0: Yeah, would we not meet like twice a week for a month before?
3: Yeah.
0: To like really
1: that
0: lay
1: we
0: out
1: would
0: our
1: do.
0: Plan?
1: Oh, yeah. That we would
0: like,
1: do.
0: We would have brain trust meetings.
1: What would the ultimate goal be? To score a touchdown or to make waves with some play that's never been seen before?
3: To score a touchdown. Mm. Ooh, making waves.
2: Make waves.
1: Sure. I want it on SportsCenter. What some play that we concoct?
3: I feel like any touchdown is going to make it on SportsCenter
1: because sure. it'll
3: and
1: be called.
3: And you got to be up in the box with some big. By the way, also make that decision in the. Oh wait, you're the offensive coordinator.
2: You'd be like, in the box.
3: Are you on the field on the in the box? Where
0: I
3: are
0: think
3: you?
0: Well, we're up to us.
1: We're co-offensive coordinator. I don't think they'll let all four of us on the field.
3: No, I know, but like
1: if you have four offensive coordinators, you don't have one. It's been famously
3: they've always said that. I'm just asking. Once I script this, do I have to go sit in my seat? And tell the people around me, like, I called that play. I liked that.
1: Uh-huh.
3: I liked the look against the cover, too.
1: But if it doesn't work and people know that, then they might want your head.
2: Very true.
0: That's
1: I don't know how
0: point.
1: Into Akron wanna, football yeah. they get. I think this is a worthy cause here.
0: Do we call Joe Brady and be like, hey, you want to help us out? We got – or
3: yeah.
0: is this purely our – do we feel we need to keep any outside
3: well,
0: influences
3: we would, of course,
0: at bay?
3: We'd have to list our influences.
0: Right.
3: Say, like, you know, I'm from the Sean Payton, Joe Brady tree.
0: We're on the tree now.
2: We're on the coaching tree.
1: I also wonder, like, how much leeway do they really give you? Like, they're not going to let you do anything, right? Like,
3: I don't know,
1: it will have to be approved by their coaching staff, I imagine, to some degree.
2: I think on the post they made, the little ad, it says, with the head coach or something. We're not crazy. Something along those lines.
0: Right.
1: Yeah, so there's like a meeting with the head coach where they can veto certain
0: four
1: things.
0: Verts. Yeah, pitch me your script, and then I'll tell you why you're gonna get destroyed.
1: Also, I want a commitment from this head coach. He's not gonna be punting on 4th and 2 from the 38-yard line.
3: Well, maybe we should just get the first down. If your offense, you know, what was your third down call?
0: Don't have to push.
1: Right? Am I go? Am I? I got to call my third down thinking the coach is going to punt it.
3: Just don't.
1: Because he just needs to end this experiment.
3: Don't give your coach the chance. Be good. Alex in Rochester. Good morning, Alex.
4: Morning, boys. Mr. DeVos, where's your creativity this morning with the helmets?
1: Creativity? You know, it's 6:40. Would you got something for me?
4: All right, hear me out. I think you'll like this. He comes out in the Agamemnon helmet. All right, boys. Have a good day.
3: Agamemnon from the Odyssey.
1: Oh. Like the actual...
3: All right.
1: That's pretty good.
3: Do you want to do
1: a... You can't really wear that while playing, but that's pretty good.
3: Do you want to do a No Bad Ideas helmet segment?
1: Sure.
3: No Bad Ideas. Agamemnon's up there. Mine, he just comes out and his helmet has a picture of Zach Benson on it. Just Zach Benson's face.
1: Love it. Yes.
3: Blue helmet with Zach Benson's face on each side.
1: Yep.
0: Even better, he should just come out with Benson on his shoulders. Like,
1: yes, I like that too.
3: Who says no? Allen comes out and there's the charging potato buffalo that he drew, which
0: that,
3: people, of course, love.
1: I mean, really, he could. Oh, yeah, that's a great idea.
3: He could wear that one.
1: That's a really good idea.
0: That is definitely possible.
1: I might want to bet that.
0: Yeah.
3: Yeah.
1: He's wearing hats with it now all the time, right? Like,
3: yeah,
1: that are designed.
3: Yeah, they sell the hats.
0: I might have seen something even yesterday or the day before. Maybe my dad showed me something with that on it that was new, which would maybe make me think.
1: I think that's a really good call that could happen. He could also just wear, to your to the Benson idea, he could just wear a black and red Sabres goat head football helmet.
2: Could.
1: Mm-hmm. I saw there's a high school that Mike McDaniel went to. Remember we talked about them McDaniel was a candidate?
3: In Colorado.
1: In Colorado that uses the Sabres goat head. And but they're being ordered by the NHL to stop using it.
3: Which is lame.
1: It's very lame.
3: Super. Very lame.
1: But I saw a picture of their football uniforms, and it's a football uniform with the goat head on it, and it's awesome.
2: Yeah.
1: It's
3: pretty cool.
1: Yeah. So if Allen came out in, you know, black and red Saber goat head helmet, that would be pretty cool, I think.
2: I have a Sabres goat head Allen jersey, but not like it's a football jersey.
1: You have that?
2: Yeah, it's a football jersey. I'll have to wear it one day. I'll bring
1: Where did this come from?
3: It's a goat head on the back of 17 and Allen.
2: Yeah.
3: You just made it?
1: No, it's a football jersey.
2: Someone made it. I'll have to send it along.
3: Then where's the goat head? On the sleeves?
2: It's actually not the goat head. It's the bees. It's like everything about the goat head jersey, just not the goat head. The numbers replace where the goat head is.
1: But it's a football uniform.
2: Yes, it's a black football jersey. It's got a Bills logo with a sword as the charging stripe.
3: This is where when the Sabres release their new uniform for the hometown remix or whatever it's called, and it's a blue and gold goat head, I think it will be an abomination. Mm-hmm. And what you're discussing to me sounds like exactly that.
1: An abomination. I mean,
3: yeah, I think it's going to be terrible. I think it's awful. An awful idea.
2: I agree.
1: They're just changing the colors.
3: I know. They're making... Right. I know.
1: Well, they're kind of out of things that they've done before.
3: It'd be like making the Notre Dame Fighting Irish mascot in USC colors. Like, that's weird. These are not the same logo. I know they're both Sabres logos, but they're kind of rivals.
1: Do you not?
3: Right? Are they not? If logos could talk, the blue and gold swords and the goat head clash. One replaced the other, and then the other got back in power.
1: But now they're friends. They came together.
3: We are friends with them both, but they are competing at all times for our love.
1: I've had them, you know, coming together as one when they reintroduced the black and red. That's how I thought of it.
3: But Darth.
1: I didn't know. I didn't think they were enemies.
3: Darth Vader helmet for Josh.
2: That'd be cool.
1: They also have already worn a blue and gold goat head, basically, but it was white.
3: Yeah, that's right. And it was, how was it?
1: Well, it was bad because they wore white pants, white helmet,
3: They wore white pants.
1: They were invisible on the ice.
3: Really bad. 803-0550, Howard at 8, shots of audio, best shots of audio coming up as well here on WGR.
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0: Might see some storms, by the way, over the course of the next couple days. And Saturday for the blue and red, you know, some precipitation in the forecast, like right around game time, finger quotes. Keep it in mind. Jeremy and Joe. Howard's coming up at 8 o'clock. We're going to get him in studio, talk about his expectations for the year. He will not pick the Bills, as he will tell us. He'll never do it again.
1: Unless we could, like, fool him into, like, what do you think of that Ravens game later in the year? And then we, like, piece it together.
0: Yeah.
1: Little by little.
0: I've got an idea. I got a plan. You know who's getting a lot of tire pumping right now in camp? Have you seen the latest?
1: We're going to need a segment like hyper or something.
0: Hyper diaper.
1: Some segment where like
0: you're saying like
1: we just read
0: or
1: camp.
0: Diaper.
1: Yeah, it doesn't quite rhyme. It almost does. Hyper or diaper?
0: No, just hyper diaper.
1: Hyper diaper.
0: I think it works.
1: All right.
0: And you're saying that it's
1: like yesterday Chase Brown is being used the ways Jamar Chase does. Like, okay, sure he is.
0: Right, running backs out there as receivers. Do you know who is being hyped right now? Does it mean anything to you differently if it's not like a beat reporter, but a guy, a national person who walks into camp for a day and says, like, I noticed this guy? Is that any different?
1: I mean, it's only one day then.
0: How about if it's not even highlights? It's just, this player looks great. Because I haven't seen a highlight about this.
1: I don't know if I take more stock in that, though, because he could have just been there on a day where a guy who otherwise having a bad camp had a good day.
0: Okay. Well, for what it's worth, Benjamin Solak has begun the hype train for Denzel Boston.
1: Oh, okay. Oh, I've seen other favorable reports about him, too, though.
0: That it's going great.
1: Yeah, he's catching everything.
0: They don't have a good quarterback, but they drafted two receivers this year, and Benjamin Solak came out of Browns camp basically saying, like, wowie zowie, Denzel Boston is the guy.
1: Did he say wowie zowie? Did you make up wowie zowie?
0: I made that up, yeah.
1: Wowie zowie. I saw pretty favorable reports about Concepcion also. Before he got a little bit of an injury, I think. But he's going to be fine. But that both of their rookie receivers have looked excellent so far.
0: Yeah.
1: And maybe Boston a little more than Concepcion, but they've both looked very good.
0: 803-0550. Matt in Hamburg. Hey, Matt, good morning.
2: Hiya. So I have a comment on the blue and red goathead jersey.
1: Mm-hmm.
2: I think it would go over very well with the fan base. I bought a bootleg blue and gold hoodie from the fair. It hangs in my closet. I cannot wear it because people nonstop come up to me and tell me how much they like it and where I bought it from.
1: Okay. I
0: thought about this more. Can I tell you another problem?
1: I didn't think people would love it. I think people would be fine with it.
0: I think people would love it. I agree with him that it would be very popular. We're deep down the jersey rabbit hole here. Here's one problem that no one else might have with it that I would have with it.
1: Uh-huh.
0: Is if you're at a game with a friend wearing the regular blue and gold, and next to you is the person in the goat head that has been turned blue and gold, and you're not looking at the front, now you're looking at two jerseys that are the same color with different fonts and numbers, right? It's just...
1: I think all the fonts, all the everything, my expectation would be exactly the same as the black and red jersey. They're just, it's like in a,
0: right, so then,
1: in a Photoshop something, you just hit the little paint bucket.
0: Right, so that means.
1: And you hit blue.
0: Because the numbers and the fonts are not the same.
1: No, they're not. They're very
0: different. So you'd have two people sitting next to each other appearing to wear the same jersey with different number styles and name fonts. A regular blue and gold, that's the official one, and then the hometown remix.
1: Right.
0: Which has.
1: Right.
0: The black and red era numbers. I don't like the idea.
1: I've got to have the same font on everything.
0: Yes. There's a Venn diagram of people that want the same font and also need to clear all the notifications on their emails, and I'm in that. I don't have any numbers on my phone. No badges, nothing. You can't have a number on my home screen. I'm clearing that thing. I'll delete the app if I have to.
1: Uh-huh.
0: I'm not looking at that. 803-0550. Best shots of audio, Outlet Liquor coming up, and Howard Simon as well to talk about picking the Bills and to talk about camp and expectations this year. I asked him if he can come in maybe one last time, talk about the memories, etc. So he's coming up at 8 o'clock.
1: There also is a former Bill that is posting about the Bills on Instagram.
0: Mm. Let's get to that and some thoughts also on the Diggs fit in Washington, too, coming up.
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2: 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Football back for those of you who care. Rams edge rusher Myles Garrett, dealing with lower body soreness, returned to practice yesterday. The Rams, they also hosted Aaron Donald for a workout. Commanders, they signed Stephon Diggs, formerly of the Patriots, and NFL Network's Cameron Wolf reports the Browns will alternate quarterbacks, Shedeur Sanders and Deshaun Watson, as preseason starters. 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I'm Joe Calley for Western New York's Voice of the Fan, WGR.
3: Definitely, we've watched it, we've put it in the past, we've learned from it, and we've been in the playoffs a lot of times in the last however many years I've been here now, and you know, just continuing to find ways to learn from it. And I think that's, it's a hard pill to swallow sometimes because we haven't gotten it done, but you knock enough at the door, it's going to open at some point, and that's just what we have to keep doing, is keep knocking on that door and giving ourselves chances to be in that situation again.
4: Josh Allen, Bills back at practice today at St. John Fisher. If you knock on the door, it's going to open at some point. Keep knocking on the door, it's going to open at some point. Is that right?
5: Not necessarily.
4: Because everybody knocks on the same door, and it opens for one person.
5: Right. And that also, I've heard that message from the Bills before, and the only thing I don't love about it is that can imply that we've done nothing wrong, we've just kind of lost. And we just got to keep doing things the exact same way over and over and over, and eventually we'll win.
4: Right. That's
5: which
4: a little...
5: might even be right, but it almost takes away from, like, there's nothing really we've done wrong in these games.
4: Right. It's the same where you had the GM a couple times saying, I'll take Josh Allen down three with the ball every time. And like, that's lost.
5: And then they consistently are down three with the ball every time and don't win.
4: Right, right. There's a little, I'm with you on that. There's a little bit of a, how about taking up 10, you know?
5: Yeah, like, right.
4: But they're trying for that. I know that. But if you keep knocking on the door, it'll open. I'm not so sure. I don't know if that's true. Isn't that the idea? We don't know if it'll happen.
5: No, we don't. That's the anxiety a Bills fan might have right now, is your quarterback, who is one of the best of all time, is entering his 30s. And if you were sure that's right, that eventually it will open, then you would maybe feel like, okay, I'm still good. I'm comfortable here. Everyone's got their breaking point on that.
4: Yeah.
5: Like, a couple years ago, I was in that camp. Remember there was a... Actually, this might have been the source of the Chiefs poll we ran a couple years ago at training camp. Travis Kelce told a story where he ran into a Bills fan like 2 years ago, 3 years ago, and he basically told him, like, you're going to get one. Don't worry, you're going to get one. Around that time, I would have agreed. Right now, like, I don't know. I think I'd probably still bet yes, but it's feeling more like a coin flip than it might have 4 years ago.
4: I was going to say, I feel like, not that they'll be good as a coin flip or that they'll be a contender as a coin flip.
5: Right.
4: But they win the whole thing. Like, would I personally put that at a coin toss? I might. I might. When we talk about them as the favorite to win the Super Bowl, what's that at? Like 4-1? 5? Is it 6?
5: Yeah,
4: you're still
5: plus money.
4: Everybody is. Everybody's an underdog. The field is most likely to win other than whatever your team is.
5: The Rams are the biggest favorite, I think, in a couple of years, and I think they're plus 400.
4: Okay.
5: So, like, everybody else is behind that. But, you're never going to find a team that is

0: favored to win against everybody else.
1: Yeah. I still feel pretty good, and I wouldn't really change places with all that many teams, if any. And at the same time, it's like, I hope so. I hope they get it right. And we'll see. A lot of changes this year. Sean McDermott's out there doing media. Yeah, he was on the Jim Rome show.
0: Jim Rome show. He's done a couple of media things.
1: He said, among other things, that he's going to do a lot of crunching, like film study.
0: Mm-hmm.
1: And he'll be elbow deep. I got the quote here from McDermott. He's going to be elbow deep into film and ready to come out and attack and be cutting edge.
0: Mm-hmm.
1: He wants to not like reinvent defense, but that's a strong statement about what he wants. Once the season comes around, I'm going to be elbow deep in scheme and getting myself ready to go back out there and have a scheme that is cutting edge. He fully expects McDermott, I think, to get a job the moment he wants one.
0: And he also, there was an Athletic story about a month or so ago about what he's been doing during his off time. It's all that, and he's been like shadowing different teams and different, like he's going to like companies too, but he was with the Oklahoma City Thunder during their playoff run. He was shadowing. He was with the Rams last week. Saw Adam Schefter tweeting about that. There was another team that he was hanging around with. So he seems to be doing a lot geared towards, I'm going to be a coach next year. I want to be prepared to be maybe different in some ways.
1: I don't know how many ways he would have to be different. If he's going to win like he did, he's going to need a quarterback. I mean, everybody, you can't win without one, no matter how good you are.
0: Right.
1: You really don't win without a great quarterback, or at least a good quarterback. So I guess the question on McDermott would be, do you think he'll have his pick of the jobs? He's got a couple things working for him. Let's say we get to next year and there are six job openings.
0: Mm-hmm.
1: Half the candidates for those jobs will be in the playoffs and might get Clint Kubiak'd, if I could use that, right? Kubiak would have been a candidate for the Bills. Instead, he didn't interview because they didn't wait.
0: Right.
1: And Kubiak ends up getting a job that everyone had kind of lined him up for. But McDermott, if he, you know, here we are. It's Black Monday. The coaches get fired. They start making their calls. His agent can reach out to every one of those teams and be like, let's talk.
0: Mm-hmm.
1: And I don't know if he'll get his pick of the litter, but if you're an owner or a GM and you see him on the market and you have a quarterback that's pretty, if you're the Bengals, Zach Taylor gets fired. I don't know why he would. They miss the playoffs again. They say it's enough is enough.
0: Mm-hmm.
1: Would the Bengals go for McDermott? Let's fix our defense. I know it was trouble in the postseason, but
0: yeah.
1: I think he's got plenty of resume to get a job when he wants one.
0: I think he might have the pick of the litter. I think depending on what's available for him out there, like maybe if the Eagles became available, like there'd be a couple of teams that would say like, not my type of coach, or not like we are a team that is trying to get over the hump. We're already really good. Is this the type of coach we're going for? Like maybe there's a team like that doesn't go for him.
1: Which hump? Because he'd be hiring a coach that got fired for not getting over a hump.
0: Right. But a playoff hump, basically. Like a playoff caliber, like what Baltimore just did. They fired a guy. They fired Harbaugh.
1: Who won a Super Bowl.
0: Right. But a team like that, moving on from someone after making the playoffs to McDermott, that's the only scenario I would see where he is not like one of the top candidates.
1: Because
0: otherwise, he has a record of 98-50. Coaches that are available out there right now that have a record of 98-50 that aren't, 70 years old, it's not really going to be that long of a list.
1: That is also because, again, I like McDermott, think he's a pretty good coach, but 98-50, how much of that is Josh Allen?
0: Oh, a lot of it, but there are two playoff seasons in there where Josh Allen wasn't that good. Well, excuse me, one of them he wasn't even on the team, and the other one he was a mid-quarterback in the league, and they made the playoffs and won 10 games. And I think a team could look at him and say, yeah, I might not even hire him because of all the wins under Allen. I don't think he would go to the Jets. Why would the Jets want him if they fire Aaron Glenn at the end of the year? Wouldn't they want him more because of what he did in Buffalo at the beginning? You built a culture there, and you turned the franchise around from a laughing stock to a competitive team. No, you were not a Super Bowl contender until the

0: like, I want Dan Quinn to get fired, and I'll go coach Jaden Daniels. Like, I want a quarterback.
1: Yeah. I think he would, yes. When I say he gets a job as soon as he wants one, he's not just taking, you know.
0: The Jets.
1: Yeah, I would think no. But
0: unless he really wants revenge on the Bills in the AFC East.
1: There's also a conversation I saw some people asking yesterday, like on Twitter, just in general. Do you think he would root for the Bills, McDermott? Does he want them to win the Super Bowl? And my answer to that is probably yes. Enough people that he knows and loves. I mean, Deion Dawkins says they talk weekly.
0: Yeah.
1: They still talk weekly.
0: Yeah.
1: There's so many people he knows. It's, you got fired, all right, you make peace with it, but all your best friends can still win.
0: Yeah.
1: If they did win with him, like, his name would go down in history as, hey, well, that's almost like your legacy. You were good, you got fired, and somebody else got you over the hump. So that wouldn't be great on your legacy, but you can't have that be part of your legacy unless you're good. There are coaches that were just flat out bad.
0: Yeah. I think it'd be a tough feeling, though, to have it happen immediately.
1: For sure. But I do think he would, without a doubt, root for them. And in his, you know, media tour now, the Jim Rome show, I'd expect a few more stops. I would imagine you're going to, you know, see a level of class from him. Mm-hmm. He's going to speak positively about the organization. He's speaking positively about Joe Brady.
0: Mm-hmm.
1: So, about Josh Allen.
0: Yeah, no, that's right. I think you could even think you're going to root for them, and then in the moment.
1: Like we do.
0: That's Carson Wentz has told a story about when he was still on the Eagles. He was hurt. And he's standing on the sidelines during the Super Bowl, and he's rooting for his team. And then once they're on the podium, it just, like, it felt different. It felt really weird for him. And it did obviously not go well for him, but, like, the feeling of it was not, like, joy. Like, it didn't turn for him to joy like it did for probably every other single person on that team. And I feel like that might be McDermott. Like, I'm rooting for the Bills. Oh, they're up there on the podium. How's this feel now?
1: Yeah.
0: Look, I left, especially, I'm not sure he would care what people would say about it, but what would people say about it? Like, oh, they got over the hump because they fired him. And that'll be remembered now forever. They fired McDermott and then immediately won the Super Bowl.
1: Eric in Buffalo. Eric, good morning.
2: Good morning, fellas. How you doing today?
1: Doing good.
2: That's good. All right. So I just have one comment. I would like to know your guys' opinion on this. Okay. So as far as me and my belief, I have faith that this will be a big year for Keon Coleman. Okay. I remember it was not long ago that us fans, not all of us, but a few fans were upset about the Bills trading that pick to Kansas City in 2024, and they selected Worthy. And I believe, I'm not 100% sure, you can fact check me, but I believe at least the last 2 years he's been dealing with injury, because I know he just hurt his shoulder in a training camp. And one thing about me is I'd rather have a player who just has to get better and focus on their craft due to not being available through injury, because as we all know, your best ability is your availability. And not to mention in that draft, we got Cole Bishop in the second round, all-pro returner Ray Davis in the fourth, who's not only a good running back, but he's an all-pro kick returner. So my statement is, instead of looking at where we drafted Keon, because a lot of people like, oh, he's a high pick, and that, instead of thinking about that, let's think about more of him being good enough for his role. Because if Keon, if DJ Moore produced the way we think he will, and a healthy Palmer, would it look like? And Deion, I can one thing I can trust in Deion, he seems like he has faith in Palmer. And then we know Shakir is going to do his thing. It seems like Kincaid is healthy. If he's the fifth option and he has, what, let's say 40 catches throughout the year and three touchdowns, to me, that's tremendous, because that means our top four options were doing their thing. So one thing I have, I know, granted, we have been, you know, oh, his Keon Coleman's mini camp and training camp has been better. But one thing I have noticed this year is that Keon hasn't been talking. Keon hasn't been saying, oh, I'm going to do this. And of course, they're going to ask him about what Pegula said. But other than that, the thing with Stevie Johnson helping him work on his routes, I believe this year is going

0: to be a breakout year for Keon Coleman. So, again, if you guys can just, you know, piggyback off that and give me your opinion, I appreciate it. And go Bills.
1: Thanks, Eric. I've actually got something on Coleman here I was going to bring up at some point, and I'll do it here. I think if you – going all the way back to that trade that night, and, you know, that's in the thick of the Bills and the Chiefs are fighting for everything, and I still don't think you should ever trade with the Chiefs to let them move up in a draft. You know, they did that for Dwayne Carter, who has not been a contributor really at all for them.
2: Mm-hmm.
1: Ultimately, they did it for Dwayne Carter. Anyway, that's not the point. I think the way you said it is right about Coleman, and here's how I'll bring the thing I was going to get to. So at ESPN, there was an article from Seth Walder. Five big trades during training camp that should happen. And one of them was Kayvon Thibodeau to the Patriots, Jesse Bates, safety Jesse Bates to the 49ers, and the Bills were listed third, trading Coleman away to the Colts. And the trade that Seth Walder suggested was Coleman and a 2028 sixth for a 2027 fourth. And I don't understand the point of that. If you wanted to do that at the end of the season and get a fourth round pick for Coleman in the sixth, fine. But right now he's on the team, and understanding that people have their doubts about him, the role he's slotted into now, if you were to trade him for a 2027 fourth, you have a job opening. And who takes and who takes that job?
2: You're trading him because you don't think you're, if you're doing that, you're trading him because you don't think he'll have a jersey on game days.
1: Yeah, I guess. And who,
2: because Palmer and Bell will, and then Sherfield will for special teams, and Coleman's not on the on the field.
1: And as we know, no one ever gets hurt. Like, Josh Palmer will never get hurt.
2: Right.
1: You'll never have anybody injured where you need a little bit of depth. He doesn't I know, like, the standard has dropped a lot. The expectation has dropped a lot, which maybe can help him. Because, again, like, in the context of Coleman, and I think Eric brings up a good point. You don't hear from him as much. It's not about yellow jackets and cookies and this and that. And it's not about his his big personality anymore. Right. Now it's just like, oh, let's see if he can catch footballs. And it does, to me, I think he's right, feel like a little bit of a quieter season from him. Maybe there's less attention on him. When he got here, it was Diggs is gone and you're now the most high-profile receiver on the team.
2: Yeah, there's a mural of him and Allen on an establishment on Hurdle Avenue.
1: And symbolically, that mural used to be Allen and Diggs.
2: Right.
1: And they just put a coat on him.
2: Right.
1: Which is kind of what the Bills did with Coleman, which was like, oh, this guy's gone, but we got him.
2: Right.
1: And he was, of course, not up to that task. Now, if you were to be told, like, if he's on the team this year as a completely new player, and you were not expecting him to become a number one receiver or even a number two consistently, but just like, hey, they have this big guy who might be a red zone target. He's not a real separator, but he's good after the catch and maybe he can return punts and he's receiver four. You'd be like, you'd say, okay, I'll keep my expectations in check. And if I get something from him, then great.
2: But how different would that be from every other former second round pick they've had at training camps that have never done anything for them?
1: The difference would be that, like, Dante Pettis doesn't have a consistent role, and Andy Isabella. The Bills are often...
2: Or Chase Claypool.
1: Chase Claypool.
2: Or all these guys.
1: Right.
2: KJ Hamler.
1: The answer is, like, he's probably got more use than all those guys. Right?
2: And that is where I'm not sure. Like, I think, like, to that call about what could be good for him to not be in as high profile a role and not almost to be counted on as much, I actually agree with that. Like, they have really thrown him to the wolves in the first two seasons. Like, he just went in and played the most, like, immediately. Ball thrown his way. Like, he had a big role right from the get-go. It was not about, like, oh, he's got to earn it, and, like, there was no competition for that. Like, he was just going to clear it. But now, I think what could happen to him, and I think this could be true of Worthy also, if you're a receiver that is drafted high like that, and you're not up to being, like, a number one or even a number two, how are you going to find your niche in the league? How are you going to stick in the league? Those fast guys, they always stick in the league. Brought up this last week. Darius Heyward-Bey was a bust. Top 10 pick that only got drafted high because he was super fast. He had an 11-year career in the NFL as a gadget guy.
1: Isn't that Tutu Atwell with the Dolphins right now?
2: Or Tutu Atwell, right? Like, if Worthy never becomes a good, fully formed wide receiver, he'll still have a 10-year career because of how fast he is. Gadget guy, returner, he'll find that spot.
1: It's like the very tall defenseman career arc in hockey.
2: Yeah, right.
1: You're going to play for 15 years.
2: Right. Coleman, How does he find a role like that? Go be Mac Hollins. Go become Mac Hollins. You have a 10-year career. How do you do that?
1: Special
2: be a
1: teams,
2: great blocker and do special teams.
1: Special teams, great teammate.
2: Yep. That's how you do it.
1: Yeah.
2: And I'm not saying he can't do that. He's, you know, they're working him in on punt return stuff here and there. And can he be a third or fourth receiver? I don't think that is nuts for him at all. But I think he's got to start supplying some other value for them. Because, again, like that trade idea, you're right. Like there are, of course, are injuries. You also do have Brandon Cooks out there, though, that like feels like he's a phone call away if ever anything ever happened.
1: Mm-hmm.
2: And I think it just comes down to the other guys. Because if, honestly, if they were healthy, which would be great, and Josh Palmer looks fine, and Skylar Bell looks really good as a rookie, they got a tough decision to make in week one for who they're scratching. I mean, I guess it would just be Bell, right?
1: Yeah,
2: if everybody
1: yeah.
2: looks good and everybody's healthy,
1: wouldn't
2: like Skylar Bell is probably a healthy scratch week one of the season. But that's where I'm thinking, well, could they look at that as a surplus and say, we like Bell. He's doing great. He's 20. He's older than Coleman.
1: Right.
2: He's a year older than Keon Coleman is. Like, we don't really want him to wait around and not play. So let's take a position that now we feel like we have one extra at, and let's, if can we get a fourth round pick for that guy?
1: To wrap up, we never got to. Diggs signs in Washington.
2: Yeah. So that's
1: as expected.
2: So we're done with the calls on whether yes. the Bills will bring him
1: he
2: back.
1: He signs
2: I guess.
1: In Washington. 1 year, $12 million.
2: It was that much?
1: I think it was $12 million. Let me double check. I thought I saw 1 year, $12 million.
2: Yeah, you're right. Okay, up to $12 million.
1: Okay, up to 12. So,
2: but still, that's a bigger number I thought. He'll be their number two receiver immediately. By far, Treylon Burks was getting first team reps there.
1: Did you know last season of receivers with over 100 targets, he was number one in EPA per target?
2: I saw a list of stats from Warren Sharp where he was still elite in a bunch of categories.
1: Certain categories, right. Not like
2: not
1: in
2: all, of them.
1: All the places he goes on the field, but contributor.
2: So. Yeah, number one catch rate, number one accurate target catch rate, number one lowest wide receiver error rate. Like these, some of these are like real advanced stats, but would show that he's still a great receiver.
1: Or at least useful.
2: And that was, by the way, right off of a torn ACL. And maybe another year removed from that injury would even help even more. I like that landing spot. Dawkins and Gardner Johnson are two others. Like, it wasn't just callers. Like, they're like, don't go to the Commanders, come to the Bills. They said that on his live stream last week. The Bills made no sense on the field for Diggs.
1: No.
2: Washington makes all the sense in the world. They legitimately did not have a guy on the team that was really going to play the spot that he's about to play. The Bills had multiple guys that were already in that position. So for him, I think that's the best team that was out there for him. Like, he could have 100 targets on that team easily this year.
1: 12 hours, 35 minutes, and 48 seconds away from NFL football in the Hall of Fame game. I know that because the Hall of Fame website has a countdown clock.
2: Oh, okay.
1: 12 hours, 35 minutes to the Hall of Fame game.
2: Is there like a half? Do we ever figure out, is there a halftime show? Or
1: I have found the opening acts, like the Legends concert. It's a whole weekend event, right? Because the Hall of Fame induction ceremonies.
2: Yep.
1: I've never been to the Pro Football Hall of Fame.
2: No?
1: No.
2: I've only been once, and it was in 2002. I was 7 years old, so I don't remember a lot of it.
1: I've never really thought I want to go.
2: To the Hall of Fame?
1: Yeah. Not that I'm against it. If I was nearby, maybe. But
2: have you been to other Hall of Fames?
1: I've been to the Baseball Hall of Fame, the Hockey Hall of Fame.
2: And how do you feel about those experiences?
1: I've been to the Patriots Hall of Fame.
2: What?
1: Yeah, in Patriot Place, yeah. I've actually been to that.
2: You just wandered into the Patriots Hall of Fame?
1: Yeah, I mean, I was there with a buddy. We were getting lunch, and he's like, oh, here's the Hall of Fame. Yeah.
2: And you decided to walk in?
1: I don't think
2: I'd walk in.
1: Well.
2: Was Brady still playing?
1: Oh, yeah. This was
2: so like he wasn't in it?
1: This was early.
2: Okay.
1: In the Brady era. Like, they might have had three Super Bowls by then.
2: Yeah,
1: what other Halls of Fame have I been to?
2: I think the year I went is when Joe DeLaMalier was getting in. Like, there was some Bill stuff around.
1: I think that's I don't remember a lot. You guys been? Joe Owen, Pro Football Hall of Fame?
3: I've not. It's a spot I definitely want to hit, but I haven't been yet.
4: I have not been either. I would like to do it. I've been to the Hockey Hall of Fame. I haven't been to Cooperstown.
3: That's another one.
4: I would like to hit
1: when Josh Allen goes in, they're going to need to build a stadium for that.
4: Yeah.
2: Yes, that's true.
1: They're going to need a new stadium with 60,000 people, maybe more, that can go for Josh's induction whenever that happens.
2: To your point, though, like now, if I were ever to want to go again, it would be in addition to something else. that I'm doing, and what am I doing in Central Ohio? Is Firestone nearby? Is there a famous golf course I can visit that's nearby?
1: Yeah.
2: Columbus? No, Columbus isn't close.
1: I mean,
2: there.
1: It's Canton. It's just south of Cleveland. You can do, you know.
2: Cleveland.
1: I've been to the Rock and Roll Hall of Fame. There's another Hall of Fame I've been to. That's in Cleveland. Okay. You could do the double Hall of Fame tour. Do rock and roll and then pro football.
2: I've been to the Golf Hall of Fame, which I think might be my favorite Hall of Fame. St. Augustine. I think that's the best Hall of Fame I've been to. Also, it might have just been great weather. That's
1: I would.
2: I
1: will
2: great.
1: Only accept the golf Hall of Fame is excellent if there is a wing for like the certain species of grass. Like this is
2: there look at, might be
1: this is bent grass.
3: This is Bermuda,
1: and this is the one they played on a couple years ago that was totally different out west.
4: Zoysia, maybe.
1: I don't remember. I want the grasses to be appreciated.
2: My dad has a golf ball made of sap, I believe, that he got from the Golf Hall of Fame. I think they had golf balls made of different things, which was a little bit of a strange thing to be selling, but it was kind of cool.
1: All right.
2: I think I remember there being a grass exhibit. I think you'd have that. There was a lot of like putting stuff and like hit your own, like a lot of interactive experiences, I believe. I remember seeing also.
1: Hall of Fame weekend is upon us. Hall of Fame game tonight, and the induction ceremonies, all that good stuff. Larry Fitzgerald, Luke Kuechly, Drew Brees, Roger Craig, Adam Vinatieri among the inductees. 803-0550. We'll get you our best shots of audio next segment, your phone calls as well. Howard's popping in at 8 o'clock. Bill's back to practice today at 8:30. Jim Leonard will speak with the media. We'll bring you portions of that during the show after he speaks and keep you updated on what's going on with the Bills ahead of the Blue and Red on Saturday here on WGR.
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2: The Bills are back at it today at St. John Fisher University, one of their final two practices there before heading back to Highmark Stadium on Saturday for the return of the blue and red practice and scrimmage. We heard from Jeff Rogers and Joe Brady earlier this week. 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Hall of Fame game today. Cardinals and Panthers. Football is back. Rams edge rusher Myles Garrett, dealing with a lower body soreness, returned to practice yesterday. And the Rams, they also hosted Aaron Donald for a workout yesterday. Commanders, they signed Stephon Diggs, formerly of the Patriots. And NFL Network's Cameron Wolf reports the Browns will alternate quarterbacks in Shedeur Sanders and Deshaun Watson throughout preseason games. That's your Paddock Chevrolet Sports Headlines. 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I'm Joe Calley for Western New York's Voice of the Fan, WGR.
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3: Best shots of audio from the week. Mr. Joe Calley has collected some. He'll take us around the sports world and who knows where else. We play the clips. He plays the clips. We react to them and who knows where it goes.
2: Yeah, we got some stops today, to say the least. But yeah. As all big events do, and this is a big event every week, we look to the national anthem to start things off, and quite a performance that was had.
4: And the rocket's red glare, the bombs bursting in air, gave proof through the night that our flag was still there.
5: Oh.
3: Where was this? What event was this at?
2: So this is, you know, the event is one thing. It's the first women's professional baseball game,
3: okay.
2: Right? The inaugural start to their league.
3: Yeah.
2: And this was a choice for the anthem, let's just say that.
5: Certainly it got people talking.
2: Yeah, I mean, it was a good thing for virality, of course. Like, it's going around, but that's up there. It's got to be up there with, like, Fergie. I mean, that's not good.
6: So this is Martha Reeves?
3: It sounded like...
6: She's in the Rock and Roll Hall of Fame.
3: She's solo to start, and then other people join in.
6: Kind of screwed her up.
3: It's almost like they didn't know that they were there.
2: Yeah, if you watch the whole thing, which I unfortunately had to pull this part.
3: Yeah, I don't think I could get through it.
2: unfortunately, had to.
5: I had to listen to it like five times
2: as I was
5: while
2: cutting it over
5: recorded
2: here.
5: So yeah. How do you think I'm feeling?
2: Tough scene over here, but they're supposed to be singing with her as like background, but she's so far off the key, the pitch, all of it. That they're swimming. They have nowhere to go. So it's just it was a nightmare scenario for that opening anthem. I'd play the ending, but I think people would drive off the road if that were to go over the air. So great.
3: Will the Bills get a big act to sing the anthem for the opener of Bills Lions?
5: Who's I'm blanking on it. Who sings Mr. Brightside?
3: The Killers.
5: The Killers. Could they do the Killers?
6: Whoa. No, that's too big.
2: I mean, they did just perform at the Enhanced Games.
3: That's because it was in Vegas. They also performed at the Champions League final.
2: They did. That's right.
5: Okay, yeah,
2: right.
5: That's probably a little big.
6: Yeah, I think they're too big.
5: a little big.
6: They also don't like Mr. Brightside.
3: True. Well, they're just tired of it.
6: Right. So
5: yeah.
6: If that's the thing that... Yeah, I don't know.
5: aren't we all a little...
6: I'm not going to lie. I kind of have... some regrets about them making that the song because it's played so much now.
2: Yes. Mm-hmm. I agree. Every time I hear it when I'm out, I'm like, okay.
6: No, if it comes on, like if I'm listening to whatever and

0: that is like the next suggested song, I will skip it because I feel like I'm listening to it too much now and I'm going to get sick of it.
1: Well, the new stadium and the new sound system and the new acoustics, if they bring that over to the new stadium, which I have every expectation that they will.
0: Yeah.
1: At the start of the... That's the other thing. Like, they played it and then they lost the game. We were saving
0: did
1: it
0: they
1: for,
0: ever? I don't know if they ever did that. Because
1: they didn't treat it like a fourth quarter song. They played it as a, it feels like it's safe to play this now song.
0: Right. Like, the win is in the bag song.
1: Yeah. And then
2: I feel
1: they
2: like there was a close game where they
1: Eagles.
2: Played it.
1: Did they play it against the Eagles and they lost?
2: I'm almost sure that happened. Right. Because I remember sitting out there in the broadcast, you could hear it. I'm like, why are they doing this?
1: Maybe just make a decision that it's the start of the fourth quarter song like the Steelers do with Renegade.
2: Mm-hmm.
1: Like a reliable spot for it. Might
3: so that it's not.
1: I'm just, you know.
0: Maybe it was also the Eagles, but they played it against the Patriots in the rivalry series game.
2: That's right. That's right.
3: Oh, yeah.
1: Are you at when did the Bills play MrBrightside.com? How'd you find this out? What'd you search?
0: I searched Bills loss Mr. Brightside, and then there was a story that came right up. Yeah, they played it early in the fourth quarter when the game was still a one-score game. They lost 23-20.
2: Mm-hmm.
1: I remember that game.
2: Yeah.
1: I was at that game.
0: I was too.
2: I remember when the Steelers played Renegade after the Bills ran the same run play 80 times on them, and the Steelers fans were going nuts.
1: That's the thing is, like, if it's just your fourth quarter song,
2: right.
3: It's fine.
1: You know, whatever. Although the Steelers, again, were getting like beat by 30 at the time.
3: Right, by the same run play over and over.
1: Well, Anthem, halftime, lots of things to determine for that opener against the Lions.
2: Yeah, it'll be fun.
1: It's a big test, the Lions. They're good.
0: Sure.
1: Do you know that Jared Goff has finished second in passing yards the last, is it two or three seasons?
0: It's 3 years.
1: 3 years in a row, second in passing?
0: Because he has the most passing yards in the last 3 years.
1: Yeah.
0: And in the NFL.
1: That's a big test for the Jim Leonard defense.
2: Yeah.
1: Jahmyr Gibbs.
0: They have a new play caller. There was a little bit at the end of last year, like Dan Campbell took over play calling and it wasn't great.
1: Losing Ben Johnson kind of left them adrift a little bit, but they still had a good offense.
0: Yeah.
3: Right.
0: And they missed the playoffs more because they just had a lot of injuries.
2: Yeah. Right.
1: How many trick plays will there be in Bills Lions? Over under two and a half.
0: Over.
1: Okay.
2: Will you see Pop Warner pulled out in that game is the question.
0: No, too early. Right?
2: If the game's
0: they're
2: on
0: teasing,
2: the line.
0: They're teasing a play that they've got cooked up. They're saving that for... Yeah.
3: They're hoping you forget about it by the time they use it.
0: Yeah, right.
1: Could the ultimate trick of the trick play be the Bills are saying they have the best trick play ever invented, so teams are thinking about it the entire time, then they never actually run it, and
2: just
1: then the trick was that they had a trick play.
0: This is the ultimate smokescreen.
1: Yeah.
2: I love it. That'd be awesome. Crazy. All right.
1: That from the Anthem.
2: Yes.
1: Right,
2: we go to baseball next. Orioles broadcaster Ben McDonald has an interesting take on hair products and what he uses to clean his hair.
4: A little bit of hype from Bradish. You think you use the same amount of product in your hair as Brandon Marsh does?
5: No way. For me, it's just a bar of soap.
4: A bar of soap?
5: Yeah. I've never used shampoo. Not once, ever. Just a bar of soap in the hair.
4: You have never used shampoo?
5: Never.
4: In your life?
5: Never.
2: Never used shampoo. Just a bar of soap.
0: A bar of soap?
2: Just a bar of soap to the head. So and he's got hair.
0: Doesn't sound comfortable.
3: Now, I have done this.
1: Just soap in the hair?
3: I have done this while I was camping because we didn't bring shampoo.
1: And it's probably fine.
3: And it's fine. It's fine.
1: It's fine.
3: But never doing shampoo.
1: Never doing shampoo is kind of wild. Like, that seems
3: aggressive.
1: I want to say I don't believe you.
3: Yeah.
1: What is all of your stance on a bar of shampoo? Because we have bars. Is it soap because it's a bar? Because it's shampoo in a bar.
2: I'm fine with bar shampoo.
3: That's fine. Okay. I've never seen that. I didn't know that was a thing, but that's cool.
2: Yeah.
3: I'm down with that.
2: It's better for your head. If you use a bar of soap on your head the whole time, you're going to dry out your scalp, all of that. So,
3: right. That's
1: so make sure
3: thing.
1: It's shampoo.
2: Yeah, shampoo. Right. It's meant for
1: you know
2: for
1: what?
2: Your
1: if
2: hair.
1: Listen, let's be real. If you want any advice on hair, Joe Kelly. Take off that hat.
3: Seriously,
1: show everybody.
2: I went to bed after I showered.
1: Is anybody that's going to get hair
3: crazy? It looks great.
0: It's because when you know you have good hair when you've been wearing a hat for multiple hours.
1: Yeah, and without
0: and you take off the hat and you're just totally fine.
1: Right. There's no concern. Like, oh, I'll take this off. My incredible hair will pop out.
0: If I were wearing a hat for more than an hour, it's not coming off.
2: No.
0: Not in public.
1: Yeah.
0: Unless I'm like wetting it again.
2: It's like 4 or 5 hours for me.
0: Someone tweeted this in. There's a major difference in the acidity is the biggest
1: of
0: difference.
1: Soap versus shampoo.
0: Soap is between 9 and 10 pH and shampoo is 4.5.
3: sure.
1: Yeah, just, everybody knows that. Yeah.
3: Scalp.
1: Who doesn't know that?
2: I learned that because I, you know, in a pinch, if you had to, if you run out of shampoo, you always, you know, I'm not opposed to the bar soap in a pinch.
3: No.
2: But my fiance is a hairstylist. She's like, you're going to kill your hair doing that. You can't do that. So I had to learn. Had to learn quick.
3: Seems like we should look at
1: what,
3: to the expert.
1: Yeah, look at what we're learning in shots of audio. Best shots of audio. All right, what's next?
2: All right, Zach Benson got a new whip. He learned something.
6: Was there anything, did you buy a Ferrari, Lamborghini? Like, which plan are you on?
7: No Lambos, no Ferraris. I bought a Porsche Cayenne, so I got a new whip.
8: Nice.
7: I don't know. It's a waste of money. I already regret it, but it is a waste.
6: Driving it all through all the potholes in the city of Buffalo, you better get the bigger wheels on that.
2: So he learned not to go for the Porsche.
0: Well, he didn't go that far away from Ferrari.
3: I was just gonna say, how do you go from being asked about Ferraris and stuff, and no, I didn't go crap. I got a Porsche.
0: Right, thought he was about to be like, I bought a Civic.
2: Yeah,
1: I mean, listen,
2: got a Nissan Pathfinder.
1: Exact vehicle he mentioned, you will just see out and about.
3: Yes, and it's a common
1: more than you'll see Ferraris or Lambos.
2: Mm-hmm. Like Diggs when he ran out of gas.
3: That's true.
0: I bet the prices are not that different, though.
1: You know what? I don't often dabble in these car prices.
2: No.
3: This is maybe, like $170,000 car, and I think a Ferrari and a Lamborghini are like, $300,000.
1: Yeah. I'll take your word for it.
0: The Cayenne is the SUV Porsche that he.
2: So I guess he went for the snow. He went for the all weather, which is fine.
3: At least it wasn't like a 911 turbo. Some little thing that's going to not be usable in the winter.
2: You remember when Diggs ran out of gas in his sports car
3: Yeah. That's right.
1: I don't remember that.
0: Diggs ran out of gas?
2: Yeah. That was a whole thing. I got to find what car he was driving.
3: I believe he ran out of gas.
0: Okay, yeah. 2022.
3: Maybe on the east side or something and he had to wheel it to a gasser.
0: Yeah, he was right next to the gas station.
2: Mm-hmm.
1: Yeah. Oh, that's fine.
2: Yeah.
0: He was probably
2: just getting there. So that's good. That's good. But he ran out of gas.
1: Running out of gas next to the gas station is like mission accomplished.
3: Yeah.
1: That is actually.
3: I almost feel good about that.
1: That's defeating the gas tank.
2: It was a white Ferrari. Yeah.
1: All right.
2: There we go. All right. For the final shot of audio, we saw the scrums throughout the training camp. They started when the pads were on. Alec Anderson, always involved in these scrums. Here's what he had to say regarding them.
9: It was a great time. Shout out to the rookie linebacker, Caleb.
10: So you enjoyed him.
9: Oh, I enjoyed it. Well, I didn't enjoy him, hitting our guy after the whistle, but I enjoyed punching him in the face a couple times and choking him out. So that's always enjoyable.
11: What's it like in that scrum?
9: I can show you if you want. No, I'm just kidding.
2: Just a psycho.
1: I think the Bills might want to get Alec Anderson and be like, less is more.
2: Potentially. Mm-hmm.
1: Between the fun uncle comment about Joe Brady and I enjoyed punching my teammate in the face.
2: Right.
3: Choking him.
2: What?
0: What is his over-under for personal foul penalties on the season?
2: That's a great question.
0: 10?
2: Is he ejected at any point?
0: Ooh, right. Ejection. Over-under half an ejection.
2: Mm-hmm.
0: For Alec Anderson.
3: Raise that line to 1.5.
2: 1.5, yeah. at this rate.
3: It's possible.
2: We'll see. Line, just ejections in general, would be interesting for C.J. Gardner-Johnson talking some trash, too, and Alec Anderson. But, a couple comments from Alec Anderson throughout the week that are like, all right, we got to dial this back a little bit.
0: He was ejected. Is this right? If I remember this.
2: Who was? Alec Anderson?
3: Anderson's been ejected.
0: Not in the game. Last year, McDermott threw him out of a camp because of a dirty – out of a practice because of a dirty play.
3: Right.
0: So he got ejected from a practice.
1: Yeah, and then he talked about it a lot. Maybe that's why Alec Anderson made the fun uncle comment, because he hasn't been kicked out of practice yet by the coach.
2: Sure.
1: For maybe. A dirty play.
3: Yeah.
2: Sure.
3: That could be.
2: Very well.
3: Yeah, maybe we're thinking too much about, what is he talking about, doing whatever you want, off the field? Maybe he just means I get to, hurt.
1: Choke teammates.
2: Right.
3: I get to try really hard and, beat up my teammates.
2: Yeah.
3: Yeah, okay.
1: All right.
2: That's for shots of audio.
1: Best shots of audio brought to you by Outlet Liquor. When you need to stock up, it's the best place to buy a case. Thank you, Joe Kelly, for that. Howard's going to come in, top of the hour, talk a little about the Bills' expectations, about the history of Howard picks the Bills. He'll tell us why he's not doing it anymore. We'll tell him we're going to find a way to do it anyway. The good stuff. So hang out. Also, Jim Leonard speaks at training camp shortly. We will bring you highlights of that and little segments of that after Howard gets out of here. So, and if anything, newsworthy passed along, we'll pass it along to you. Eager to hear what he has to say about Caleb Elarmzor, because... Mm-hmm. There's a hype train for that guy. It might be very justified, and I'm wondering if he's going to get a starting job on this defense at some point and how soon that could be. 803-0550 to jump on the show with us, Jeremy and Joe on WGR.
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1: Quick stat of the day for you from Sheil Kapadia. He just posted this a minute ago of The Athletic and ESPN. That the Bills offense... Not a minute ago, yesterday.
2: Yep.
1: Bills offense has finished between first and fourth in EPA per drive in six consecutive seasons.
2: Mm-hmm.
1: Different OCs, different schemes, different supporting cast hasn't mattered. Josh Allen and a good offensive line has been as reliable a bet as there's been in the NFL in recent years. Between first and fourth in six consecutive seasons. Which is great.
2: So
1: there's no doubt great.
2: Yeah.
1: Two things. I think there's two ways to look at this.
2: Yeah.
1: One, they're good no matter what. Two, this is kind of the origin for adding DJ Moore, having one better receiver, really, just one receiver that's good instead of all the investments on defense. I really believe they could break the sport open like nobody else.
2: Mm-hmm.
1: The quarterback is so good. The line is so good. They've done so many things right. Like, wait, are you telling me again they were just one player away from being literally unstoppable? Like, I think yes. You could just, and maybe we see that this year. Maybe they go to another level.
2: It also goes to show to me that why, like, if in other stats you see, like, oh, the Bills were sixth this year. They were seventh this year. It's really good. No, their floor is the fourth best offense in football in this category.
1: EPA per drive.
2: It's all about being number one.
1: Yeah.
2: You have Allen, you're capable of being number one every year. If fourth is the worst then everything should be about are you first or you second or you third or you fourth.
1: Per drive does work there too, because is the defense a little bit less bend but don't break and a little bit more get the ball or get beat? And is the offense more explosive? Because if that's the case, then that means more drives. And if they stay at the top, like EPA per drive, and have more drives, then they'll score more points. So this has been the stat of the day. Sheil Kapadia. 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
1: DJ, I believe, will have a little bit more work consistently this year, but there was also something to be said for when Josh had multiple options, you know, when he was force feeding Steph for all those years. It really worked at times, but there were times when you could see the limitations too. So there's a fine line there. And I think he's still enough in the prime of his career where, you know, DJ could play a prominent role, if not a true number one type role.
2: Eric Edholm on with the afternoon, guys. He of Yahoo Sports. Howard Simon's in studio with us to talk about a bunch of things. I have got a homework assignment I gave Joe in the break because Jonathan Taylor just signed a contract extension. But Howard's here. Bill's hat on. This looks like a Bill's hat from like the Bledsoe years.
3: I have no idea. It's Jonathan's. I stole it.
2: Okay.
4: That is an old Bill's
2: hat.
4: I
2: think it's one of the...
4: It's Navy.
2: Yeah, Navy.
3: It's possible.
2: Navy, white, and red.
3: Could have been like when I took him to his first preseason game and we grabbed the hat.
2: Yeah.
3: Yeah, mm-hmm. I don't actually own one, so I stole his.
2: Before we get to the Bills, we got to talk about this Mets pitcher that jumps and celebrates strikeouts
4: every strikeout.
2: They called up a rookie, and he struck a guy out, and he jumps and punches the ground like he's Thor.
4: While doing a split, kind of.
2: Yeah, so how about it?
3: I would just like to point out that any Mets pitcher who gets a strikeout should be celebrated.
2: Okay.
3: No, I'm not a fan. No, not a fan.
2: What if
3: Remember, I'm old school.
2: What if he becomes the best pitcher in baseball?
3: I'll revisit the subject.
2: Okay.
3: But, I mean...
2: You're willing to...
3: Buddy just made his major league debut and he's dancing. I mean, that's what I'm saying. If he strikes out the leadoff batter, top of the first inning, bottom of the first, whatever, and he does that, like, just not a fan.
4: It's not like he can really be thrown at, though, like when he's up
3: the
4: bat, the like
3: he
4: for the unwritten rules part of this, because he's not a not a batter.
3: Unless
2: he'll be up.
3: He's covering base and they do a little subtle drive-by.
2: He's going in the bullpen, is what they say.
3: Well, right? He's never going to hit.
2: Right.
4: So, like, I guess
3: when's
4: they could...
3: bat?
4: They were... I saw the Guardians players were mocking him in the dugout yesterday when they took the lead.
3: Yeah, this is very... I don't know that I've ever seen this done in Major League Baseball. We've seen people celebrate final out of a game.
2: Sure.
4: Yeah.
3: But I also cautioned him. There was one Mets pitcher who celebrated a final out in the World Baseball Classic and blew his knee out. His name is Edwin Diaz. So you don't need to be jumping around after anything, although it is the Mets.
4: And he's jumping after every single strikeout.
3: Yeah. Not really a fan. But, you know, hey, I'll tell you what. If he wants to do that, that's fine. Conversely, if anybody hits a home run, you can do the biggest bat flip you want. If you get a single to left field, you can do cartwheels down to first base for all I care.
2: Yeah.
3: If he's going to celebrate, then you celebrate getting a hit off the
4: I know, but I want to hear like New York sports radio when he like is celebrating when they're down six in like the fifth inning or something.
3: Right.
4: Like
3: he's getting lit up and he strikes a guy out and dances.
4: Right.
3: Oh my God, they'll rip him to shreds.
4: Yeah.
2: Fair. All right. Some Bill stuff, and we're going to lead off with this. Did you finish the homework, Joe? It's a very quick homework assignment.
4: It was easy.
2: I asked that you find James Cook's carries, yards rushing, and touchdowns in the last 2 years.
4: The last 2 years. Okay.
2: Yes.
4: I thought you wanted 3 years. I got 2 years for you easily.
2: All right, hold on. What do you got?
4: In the last two seasons. You want where he ranks like in the league?
2: No, I want the numbers.
4: Okay, the numbers for Cook, 516 carries.
2: Okay, 516 carries.
4: 2630 is the yards.
2: Yeah.
4: 2,630 yards and 28 touchdowns.
2: Okay,
4: that's rushing, just rushing.
3: Here, kids.
2: Jonathan Taylor just signed for 2 years and up to $47 million, and he had 626, 3,032 touchdowns, total touchdowns, 3,000 rushing yards and 32 total touchdowns. So Cook is behind him, and that's because Cook only has 1 year as like the feature.
3: Yeah,
2: back.
3: He's not going to get the carries Taylor has.
4: Well, he has 2 years as the Bills. Number one running back, but his attempts went up by 100 last year.
2: Right, right. So let's do it this way. What were his carries, Cook, carries, rushing yards, and total touchdowns last year?
4: 309, 1621,
2: 1621,
4: and 12.
2: And 12.
4: That's the rushing. So I guess 14. The total. Yeah.
2: So if he were to have 317 carries this year, and for a rushing yard standpoint, 1,300 rushing yards and 18 touchdowns.

0: Close to the 2 year.
1: That's
0: totals.
1: 2 years of Jonathan Taylor.
0: Right.
1: Mm-hmm. I don't know if he's going to get 317 carries, but Howard, we talked about a little yesterday. It's not a controversy yet. Maybe by the time we get to next training camp, though, with these running backs, we now have Bijan, Taylor, and Gibbs is going to sign.
0: Yeah, I saw your tweet about holding in.
1: It would not surprise me at all if maybe they won't hold in because the Bills would just say, like, all right, fine. Like, we got
0: If they don't, I think he will.
1: We got you on a good deal. How about we throw some more money in this and lower the cap number next year? Like, it seems his agent would call and say, hey, you got him on a bargain.
0: Right.
1: Once you do right by our guy.
0: Yeah, and I think, honestly, for running backs, maybe more than any other position, you better do it. Because, isn't the big deal is you don't keep giving out big contracts to running backs? Well, if he's got those numbers and he's got a chance to renegotiate, extend, whatever, I would think it'd be crazy if the agent doesn't ask the Bills about that.
1: Yeah. It's also funny, I saw maybe Ian Rappaport had a quote tweeted this, that Bijan Robinson, who just signed, said he wanted to get the running back market where it's supposed to be, right? Because Bijan gets big money. Like he wants to get the market where it's supposed to be. And the fact that the NFL has convinced him that he did is funny. He signed for less a percentage of the cap than McCaffrey did in his last contract. Like, Bijan did not totally reset the market.
0: Yeah.
1: Being the highest paid the next year isn't necessarily doing the work you think it is. When it happens to other positions, we see guys go clear by 10.
0: Yeah.
1: Right? Who's the corner who signed last year? Was it Surtain or Sting?
2: Surtain signed.
1: He might have gone like 12 million above the most recent corner or 10 million or 8 million. Like, this is a position that still gets paid not as much as it used to.
0: Right.
1: But anyway.
0: Is McCaffrey number one? Paid running back?
1: Number one by percentage of cap, yes. Okay.
2: But McCaffrey, again, was like 6 years ago, and since then, everybody's gone way below that. Barkley signed below that. Like, every running back that is signed has gone down. I guess what Bijan would probably say is, I am bringing it back to where it was 6 years ago when McCaffrey signed his first contract, right?
1: Well, McCaffrey's latest contract was signed in 2024.
2: Okay. Oh, his most recent one? Okay. Yeah.
1: In 2024... 2 years ago, he signed for a higher percentage of the cap than Bijan Robinson did this week. So you didn't reset the market. Yeah. You just went with the passage of time. Anyway, that's my own little axe to grind that I like to bring up all the time. How you feeling about the Bills? You excited for the season? You're not going to work. You're not going to pick the Bills. We've established the Bills.
0: I've heard of that.
1: You're just going to enjoy the games?
0: I am.
1: Are you, though?
0: Well, I'm going to attempt to enjoy. Yeah, I think, I don't know. I was thinking about this the other day. The last time I watched football without any kind of work connection was 1988.
1: So,
0: I'm looking forward to this.
1: No, nothing. No leading the charge.
0: Nothing.
1: Nothing.
0: Nothing. No more football work ever.
1: Wow.
0: Ever. I'm just going to hang out, watch with my wife, watch with friends, have people over, put the TV on the back deck, hang out, football, grill, have a real normal life.
1: Yeah.
0: Yeah.
1: Will you be stressed? Or will you not be stressed?
2: I think all this sounds like you're designing it to not be stressed.
0: I'm hoping not. I'm trying to eliminate stress in my life from sports. I stopped watching the Mets 2.5 months ago, so that really helped a lot.
1: Good, good.
0: Sabre playoff games were a little bit of a test, not going to lie. That was a little stressful. So I'm doing what I can. I'm sure I will still be stressed, but it'll be nice. I don't have to be on social media. I don't have to see what, experts like you two guys are tweeting about or Xing about or whatever the heck they call it now. I can just watch the game. No notes. By the way, sales of yellow legal pads in this country are about to plummet.
1: Sell your stock in big yellow legal pads.
0: Absolutely.
1: Yeah.
0: So, I'm actually excited to I'm going to, two of their games, weeks 2 and 3, whatever, I'll be

0: cool. I wish I could be there. I think that's going to be really cool. I'll have to find a sports bar in Denver and just watch it somewhere. Yeah. But yeah, I think that'll be a great game. Should be a shootout. Why not have that as a home opener?
1: You think so?
0: Yeah. Should be fantastic.
1: Regarding picking the Bills being over, thanks for announcing it on Twitter. Without like a formal, hey, by the way.
0: I emailed our boss.
1: Also, I still have an idea.
0: I hate when he says that.
1: Yeah, I got an idea.
2: He's got something.
0: He calls me. I'm about to go on a tour. Actually, you texted me, and I think I tried to call you back, and you were golfing. And I'm about to do a tour, and he said something about, I've got an idea. Anytime those words come out of his mouth, Joe, you should be very afraid.
2: Oh, I'm excited. I'm excited because you never know what you're going
0: to
2: get.
0: If he tries that on you, when he says to you, Joe, I've got an idea, you should be really, really nervous.
2: Right.
1: But you got a lot of response. And
0: I did.
1: I saved two responses that I thought were pretty funny when you tweeted out, like, pick the Bills is over. This is the two sides of the coin.
0: Yeah.
1: One of them was, the segment inspired me to buy tickets to a Bills game on the West Coast, front row end zone, November 19th, 2017, a day before my birthday. I even emailed in, and Jeremy read it on the air. That was the power of Howard Picks the Bills. Nathan Peterman then threw five interceptions immediately. You owe me money.
0: The number of times I had people, we would do the segment, and I would have people tweet me. And I, let's say I picked them to lose a game in Atlanta.
1: And they'd be going to the game?
0: They would be, the guy would, person would tweet me and go, that's the game I'm going to. Thanks, Howard.
1: Yeah. Mm-hmm.
0: I had a guy one night, my wife and I were out at dinner at Schmick Yard Schmarbecue in Schmewiston.
1: I feel like you can say Lewiston.
0: Can I?
1: I think so.
2: It's the Lewiston part.
0: The restaurant there. So Lewiston. Yeah. And literally that was the night we were having the discussion of whether or not I want to keep doing this. And some guy walks over to the table. He's a fan of the show. And he said, hey, how are you enjoying retirement? It's great. Miss you on the radio. Bub. Can't wait to hear you pick the Bills. And I'm like, sir, funny you should mention that. Mm. I'm not going to do it. We were just having this discussion, my wife and I, and he spent the next 10 minutes trying to convince me to do it.
1: Is it that guy's fault? You were still discussing it?
0: I was on the fence.
1: And then he comes over, you're like, you know what? I can't deal with this anymore.
0: Honey, you see this? This is what I'm dealing with. I don't want this.
1: We got to find that guy.
0: So it was, I get it. It's cool. I mean, you're the reason I should blame you. You created this monster. Oh. But yeah, I mean, it's, you know, people, when I see people out, they go, are you doing Pick the Bills again? I just have no desire to talk about football on the air anymore.
1: Yeah, as we bring you in to talk about Bills training camp. The other side of the coin was,
0: only for you.
1: Jeff wrote in, I know it meant nothing, as you liked to constantly remind us, but I was listening live the first time you picked the Bills to win the Super Bowl in 2020 or whatever that was. Mm-hmm. WGR eventually put the clip in the intro, and I genuinely got choked up even considering the idea.
0: Don't do this to me. I'm Jewish. It does not take a lot to make me feel guilty about anything. You into it? Wow, you're like my dear departed Jewish grandmother.
1: We're just having a goodbye segment.
0: It's
1: that's
0: okay.
1: All.
0: Yeah. You'll pick the Bills another day. Don't worry. No, it's who's going to do it? Why don't you do it?
1: Well, this is where I can give you what my idea is. My idea is just, so far in this segment, you've already said Denver, Miami, and Detroit. We're almost a third of the way through
2: the schedule.
1: Yeah. I mean, I could have just decided to trick you into saying all these team names. But I think Joe and I will just talk about the games and the schedule and the...
0: Who would Howard pick?
1: Just like, not even really that, but the moving of, you know, well, Houston is the first game. So we're talking about Baltimore. Yeah. Oh, Baltimore's off to a rough start. The Bills are good. That's an easy win right now. Mm-hmm. You know, that's what Pick the Bills was like.
0: Right.
1: It's kind of like the reverse AFC power rankings that show them the Bulldog do, which is it's the ups and downs of all the teams in the league and how it affects your schedule.
0: Yeah, it's a weekly check-in on who the Bills are playing.
1: So we'll do that.
0: Yeah.
1: And then at the end, like whoever we're going to pick will just play your voice and we'll be like, oh, yeah, it looks like Howard's got Houston.
0: You know who should do this? Knox.
1: My son?
2: Nah. Oh.
0: Knox would be good at this.
1: Nah, I think your voice is better. That way, we can punish you when people out and about say, hey, I heard you had him going 13-4 this week. And you're like, no, I didn't.
2: Right. I heard you picked the Patriots this week. What the hell?
1: Right, yeah. Oh, I heard it. I heard your voice.
2: Yeah, I heard it. You were picking him. We're going to need a big, like, Geno Steratore size Howard cutout, though, to put, like, in one of the empty chairs.
0: People that's not would a bad get idea. Angry about I know. Those I know. Picks. And I thought, I just was, I always... I get it. I think most of them were kind of kidding around, but the people who would seriously get upset, I always wondered, do they think there's a correlation between

0: me picking and how the actual outcome of the game is, I have no bearing on it.
1: There must be some science to it.
0: No bearing at all.
1: Force in the universe that somehow caused the wins or the losses based on how you picked.
0: What have you guys, have you gotten to the show yet where you actually do pick what a final record will be? Both of you go on record with your records?
2: No, we haven't.
1: Not yet.
0: Maybe that that's more closer to opener?
2: Yeah.
0: Okay. Mm-hmm.
2: It's tough because Zach Jones, who does the Extra Point Show, he posted a poll yesterday about how has training camp affected your thoughts on the season? And I thought it was the perfect question and the perfect results, which was like 50% of the votes say, I feel better.
0: Yeah.
2: 50% say, I feel the same, and none were negative. Because that's what camp is, right?
0: Right.
2: Unless your players are getting hurt.
0: Injured, right.
2: Camp is designed to make you feel pretty good.
0: Or all of a sudden, Josh Allen forgot how to throw a football.
2: Right, which is, not of course. Happen.
0: Training camp means less and less to me. I shouldn't say that. If there's new coaches, sometimes there's, right, there's that. Look, I still feel good. I mean, they should make the playoffs. I still think they're a contender in the AFC. I do think the Patriots are going to drop back. Last year, just too much stuff was happening, right?
2: But if they drop back, though, they'll do it as a better team.
0: I think they're legit.
2: That's the thing that's going to happen here. Like, New England should be a better team that wins fewer games.
0: They're a legit good team. No doubt about it. I think Drake May is really a good quarterback, which is kind of depressing. Mm-hmm. I guess my question is, guys, and again, I'm not really following camp that closely because I don't have to. My question is, what's the defense going to look like? Mm-hmm. It's a revamped unit. It's a new defensive coordinator, first time. And do they have the horses to get this thing done? Josh will be Josh. Mm-hmm. Cook is fine. I guess DJ Moore is having a big camp. I think he's going to be fine.
2: Looks pretty good.
0: The line will be, the offense should be fine. I have no idea what the defense is going to be. None whatsoever. No feel.
2: They're
0: very thin at cornerback. I think they're better at safety. I'm not sure about the pass rush. Like, there's a lot of questions about the defense. That worries me.
1: Yeah, I'm with you. I think they can be anywhere from top 10 to bottom 10, honestly.
0: Really?
1: There's a huge variance on the defense.
0: Yeah. So that's work in progress.
2: To that point, like, there's a million different power rankings, and you can choose which one you like the results of. We brought up that on the Madden ratings, which, do you like Madden or not? They gave Josh Allen a 99. That's good.
0: Yeah. Mm-hmm.
2: The Bills' defense, overall, the Madden rating of the defense was 7th worst in the league.
0: Really?
2: Only 6 teams had a lower overall defense ranking than the Bills. Now, I'm not telling you that's predictive, but that gives you an idea of whatever their algorithm says.
0: Half the starters are gone, right?
2: Right.
0: More than half, technically, I guess.
2: Right. And you're counting on some rookies.
0: Yeah.
2: You're counting on some guys in year 2 or 3 that you haven't really seen anything from yet.
0: Right.
2: So
0: I think, I don't know, again, where do you rank them? I don't know. But I think the questions about the defense are fair, and they won't be answered. The opener's a really great challenge for the defense, by the way. The first home opener, I should say. They won't be answered until the season gets going. But, I still feel optimistic, Why wouldn't you? As long as the guy at quarterback is still playing quarterback for the Bills, there's no reason not to be optimistic.
2: Yeah.
0: You just hope that this isn't like one of those things where the nightmare scenario is they're Joe Burrow's Bengals, whatever year it was when he'd score 38 and they'd lose by 3.
2: That nightmare,
0: which is not going to happen.
2: That nightmare scenario did appear in a Super Bowl. Just saying.
0: Yeah, I know.
2: Also, their defense is probably going to be fine this year. The Bengals.
0: No, I'm just saying if the season falls apart, it's because the offense has to put up 35 to 38 every game.
1: I mean, Burrow himself has not had. It's funny, like the Bengals have missed the playoffs, and the Bengals' record doesn't look great. Burrow hasn't had a losing season since his rookie season.
0: Is that right?
1: Yeah, like
2: as a starter,
1: for him, it's health.
0: Yeah, right.
1: As much as it is, the defense is bad.
0: And when he comes back, they're 1-5 or 1-7 or whatever.
1: And he's not. I mean, 9-8, 5-3. 5-5. Even like some of these seasons. He's healthy and his win record isn't incredible, but like their biggest problem is probably he doesn't stay on the field.
2: Yeah. Well, the other thing I want to get to you about that nightmare scenario, because just thinking about this, there's probably no better scenario for, in some ways, Joe Brady individually than they're a trash fire on defense and they score 1 million points.
0: Yeah.
2: Because then it's, well, he can coach and
0: we just got to find the defensive guy.
2: And how come the defense is still bad? And you know what the answer to that will be? The GM.
0: Yeah, the roster is not
2: right. The roster.
0: Right.
2: Like if all of a sudden the offense gets back to gangbusters because they have to, Brady will I think, be given credit for opening things up. Allen will have a monster statistical season.
0: Yep.
2: And just like we do with all the other teams, when the Chiefs offense hums, it's Andy Reid. Yep. We don't get mad at Andy Reid about the defense. Mike McDaniel's defense, like, you might have a bad defense, and sure, the buck stops with the head coach. But the same way that McDermott never got credit for the offense, was only blamed for its shortcomings, like, Brady won't. I don't think Brady will ever get heat about the defense.
0: Unless
2: should he ever?
0: He chose Jim Leonard is the only thing you could bring up. It's his guy.
2: I guess.
0: He didn't inherit a defensive coordinator. He brought one in.
2: Right. And Jim Leonard has had success. So if Jim Leonard can't have success, like, where's that land?
0: Right.
2: So the nightmare scenario you laid out, like, I think that ends up being Brady comes off looking good.
0: So who is the Kansas City is, right? Who knows about Mahomes? Is there a clear-cut AFC super team? Like,
1: no, that's part of
0: my power rankings. Is there anybody who's a consensus?
1: Part of my optimism about the year, even though I have no idea how good the Bills' defense is, every other AFC contender has questions as big as the Bills do to me. Like, I think Baltimore's questions are as big. New England's are as big. Kansas City's, I think, are bigger.
0: How do you feel about Denver?
1: I don't know. The quarterback always holds me back there. Yeah. But, I mean, they probably should. I probably should give them more. The roster there is incredible, especially after adding Jaylen Waddle. That helps a lot. So, yeah, like, Denver probably should be in there. And there are a lot of people picking Houston now to win the AFC.
0: They got a long way to bounce back.
2: They have a lot of...
1: Their defense is the best unit in the conference, is what you hear a lot.
2: And you hear a lot of Stroud had a lot to working against him.
1: Yeah. Mm-hmm.
2: The take I arrived at yesterday is whoever wins the Bills-Texans game is going to be crowned pretty quick.
0: Maybe.
2: As the team to beat in the AFC.
0: If Stroud comes in and has a really good game in that opener, and with their defense, might be.
2: Yeah, if they beat the Bills to start the season with C.J. Stroud, like, they'll be crowned as the team to beat in the AFC. And if the Bills win, I think they'll get that too, because you will have gone on the road with your new head coach and beaten another team people think is a contender in a place that you lose all the time.
0: I was just going to point out,
2: you get
0: it's
2: hammered.
0: Not like the Bills beat the Texans anyway.
2: Right. And if you're looking at the other AFC contenders, again, like, what are we talking about? We're talking about who will be crowned at week one. I guess if New England goes into Seattle and wins. But
0: that'd be impressive.
2: That'd be impressive.
0: Yeah.
2: But the Bengals play the Bucs. The Jaguars play the Browns. The Ravens play the Colts. Like,
1: you've not mentioned yet the team that's actually the third favorite to win the AFC.
2: The Broncos?
1: Nope.
2: The Chiefs?
1: Nope.
2: Who?
1: Chargers.
2: The Chargers.
1: It goes Bills, Ravens, Chargers.
2: Chargers play the Cardinals, and then Broncos, Chiefs.
1: Oh, they will smoke the Cardinals.
2: Yes, they will.
1: Get ready for
2: Mike McDaniel to drop 70 on the Cardinals.
1: Yeah, but the Chargers are the Chargers have been the same for 25 years.
0: Right. That's the thing with LA. You just talk to me in the postseason. Just let me see what you guys do in the playoffs. I don't care what they do in the regular season.
1: Also, Mike McDaniel might think they're in San Diego. Did you see his quote yesterday?
2: Ron Burgundy was right about this.
1: Ron Burgundy was right about this place. Like, yeah. Wait. Ron Burgundy was in San Diego. Does Mike McDaniel think he's in San Diego?
0: I saw the quote, and it totally didn't register that. Oh, that's right. They're in Los Angeles, and he was, Hopefully he doesn't read the prompter.
2: It's funny. Good stuff.
0: Everything else all right, fellas?
2: Everything's good.
0: Life's good?
1: Yeah.
2: Yep. People will, right when you leave, say, I thought you were going to make a pick one last time, and I'm not going to do that, because I know you legitimately, are done and don't want to. So I'm telling you, I'm not going to do that.
0: I'm going to hug you.
2: See?
0: You're a good
2: man. I couldn't
0: man.
2: Actually do that.
0: You're a good man. What do you think is going to happen in the opener? If you had to, say, do a segment called Pick the Bills, what would your pick be for week one? When was the last time they won down there?
2: Oh.
1: 2006.
2: J.P. Lossman, Peerless Price, Lee Evans.
0: Now, there have been a ton of games down there.
2: No.
0: But still.
1: No. There have been a few,
0: and when they
1: though.
0: Lose down there, there's some ugly loot.
2: I mean, there's
0: right?
2: the J.J. Watt pick six. There's a Peterman game. Peterman, Allen gets hurt.
1: Peterman threw a pick six on the last drive.
2: There's
0: right.
2: the playoff game. There's the Davis Mills last year game. Is that four? Is there another one in there?
1: There are 1, 2, 3, 4, 5, 6 Texans wins in Houston since the Bills last one.
2: I'm missing
1: one there.
2: Two wow. others. One of those is a Ryan Fitzpatrick win for the Texans, right?
1: 2012, 21-9.
0: This
1: 2014.
0: I miss these moments where you just remember all this.
2: And what
0: stuff.
2: Other one am I missing?
1: 2014, 23-17. Is there two Fitzpatrick? No, that's the EJ game.
2: That's
0: the
2: J.J. Watt.
1: 2018, that's Peterman. 2020 is playoffs. 24 and 25. So back-to-back seasons.
2: Okay. Oh,
1: they
2: right.
1: Allen backed up on his own one through deep three times in a row.
2: That's right. That's right. There was that game, too.
1: And McDermott was caught mouthing on the broadcast, what are we doing? Why are we not going for the first down?
2: Right.
0: Good times, huh?
2: that didn't have any receivers.
0: So what do you think?
2: That's why.
1: That was his point. Like, why are we throwing at the Mac Hollins 30 yards down the field? We don't have any receivers.
2: They're going to beat the Texans because the Texans are going to walk in and be like, wait, what? They got a receiver now? Right. One? They got one?
0: Why don't you guys do a road trip? Go to Houston.
1: Nah. Is that a good? That's not a good visit in September. It's going to be 150 degrees there.
2: Yeah.
0: Okay.
1: Right?
2: Pass.
0: Just a thought.
1: Oh, I haven't been to Houston. Have you been to Houston? Is that a good city to visit?
0: I was there one time for a Bills game, came in for the game, left the next day.
1: It wouldn't rank high on my Bills visit list this year.
0: No.
1: Like, Vegas would be number one.
2: I have been to Houston. I say this every time we talk about it. I've been to Houston, and I don't feel like I was in Houston because Houston is so big that I was in it while not being in it.
0: Yeah.
1: It's like the size of a state.
2: It's unbelievably
0: big. What's the best road trip this year?
1: Either Vegas or I would have said Green Bay if it wasn't in December.
0: Ooh, that's cheap.
1: Does that make it better for some people?
2: Vegas,
1: Lambeau in the snow.
2: Vegas, Green Bay, Minnesota. They don't play Minnesota all that much. That's a good one.
1: Denver.
0: A nice stadium. You can hear them do
2: Denver's
0: the
2: a good one.
1: But Denver's on Christmas.
2: Yeah.
1: Which kind of ruins it.
2: It's got to be Vegas because they've never been to Vegas when you could go as a
0: and
2: fan.
0: And obviously, correct. If you've never been to Vegas, everybody in their lifetime, one time at least, should go experience Vegas.
1: And then L.A. because they go to L.A. like every year at this point.
0: You guys are probably high rollers too.
2: Oh, yeah.
0: Yeah.
2: Well, two more practices and the Bills are back in town. Camp wraps up.
0: Go to break.
2: Blue and red. We got to go to break. Thanks
0: nice
2: for coming. Thanks for coming in. Thanks for
0: it's
2: all
0: been
2: the
0: a
2: years.
0: Pleasure. Mm-hmm. Oh,
2: all the
0: just
2: years.
0: So you know,
2: yeah,
0: there's only three reasons I will ever come in and go on your show again.
2: All right.
0: One. Can you guess them?
2: Bills win the Super Bowl.
0: Two.
1: Mets win the World Series.
0: No, but that's okay. Four.
2: Sabres win the Stanley Cup.
0: Two. Three. This is the best one.
2: Bandits.
0: Nope.
2: What?
0: Your final show.
2: Oh, yeah.
1: Well, that's
0: in another 15 or 20 years, I'll come
2: back. Surprise, that might be tomorrow.
0: No. Joe's making that crazy,
2: I don't know. You might want to find out.
0: Your final show, I'll be happy
2: to do. Make
0: sure
2: management gives you a heads up, because you never know. They might just surprise me.
1: Day after Bills win the Super Bowl.
0: Nah, you're good. 15 more years of this.
2: It's early in the morning.
0: Yes, it is.
2: Well, thanks for coming in.
0: Always nice to see you, boys. Howard Have a great season.
2: Howard picks the Bills. R.I.P. Howard picks the Bills in its former state, but... You're still going to hear his voice saying team names.
0: Okay, that's fair.
2: Yes. You're going to do it.
0: I
2: think we're going to do that.
0: Yeah.
2: Jim Leonard, some takeaways from his presser. He just spoke at Bills camp. They're back on the practice field at St. John Fisher. Let you know what Jim Leonard said about fights at practice next.
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0: 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That includes $39 million guaranteed. Rams edge rusher Myles Garrett, dealing with the lower body soreness, returned to practice yesterday, and the Rams also hosted Aaron Donald for a workout. The Commanders, they signed Stephon Diggs, formerly of the Patriots, of course, and NFL Network's Cameron Wolf reports the Browns will alternate quarterbacks in Shedeur Sanders and Deshaun Watson throughout the preseason. 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
2: To me, there's some that are justified, and then there's some that are like, all right, you're just tired and being a... There's and everything in between there. So you'd rather pull guys back. Right. I mean, I think every coach, every team, you want a team that bites a little bit, not just talks it. There's a fine line. There's always a fine line. And
3: Jim Leonard on the fights in camp. The deserved one he's referencing is probably the Elam's or late shot on Kincaid.
4: Yep. I asked Big O Jerry Ostrowski in the Bill Squad show yesterday about, you know, a defensive player smokes a star like that, like Kincaid, and hears about it from head coach. And like, does anybody on the list of coaches down, you know, give him a wink, wink, like, love that intensity? And he said, no, not when it's like Dalton Kincaid.
3: You know, right. If it's like guys down the roster, maybe?
4: I don't know. Like, just it's teammates. You can't do that. You got to respect each other.
3: Yeah.
4: The fact that Kincaid's not expecting to be hit like that.
3: Right.
4: That's part of the deal here is like, we're on the same team. This is practice. And his comment was basically the only thing worse than that would be if you're rushing Allen and you throw your arm up as he's throwing and he hits your arm. Like,
3: yeah.
4: Kick him off the team if a guy did that. So, you know, a thing about practice is quarterbacks are never getting sacked and yada, yada.
3: What happened with Lossman when he broke his leg? Was that an accident or did someone hit him?
4: Well, that's a controversy, conspiracy. Troy Vincent hit him, and people that were there said they thought Vincent was sending a message. And Shope famously asked Tom Donahoe, can we see the tape? You know, people aren't tweeting out videos at that point. Had they done that,
3: right,
4: we might have a different opinion of what happened.
3: And man, the controversy that would have been.
4: Yeah. Took out Lawson. He's running around too much, and somebody hit him and broke his leg.
3: Going into his second year, right? Or first year. No, it was rookie season.
4: Yeah. Rookie season. Oof. And then his first action as an NFL starter was in New England off a broken leg, having not passed all that much. Gotten that many reps, and he threw an interception to Tully Bantakane, if memory serves me.
3: That looks correct. He briefly appeared in three games.
4: Yeah. Late in New England. Oh, here's the kid that not sure his leg even works.
3: He only attempted five passes.
4: One of them picked off.
3: And then his first game of the following season was that Houston game that... different Houston game, maybe, that we were talking about
4: earlier. Jason Peters, touchdown.
3: Yeah.
4: C.J. Gardner-Johnson is back at practice today in uniform, stretching in full pads.
3: Huge.
4: The Bills signed a linebacker, Otis Reese IV, and placed Demetrius Flanagan Files on injured reserve. And where are you in the Tyler Bass controversy conspiracy now that we're just on a full conspiracy segment?
3: I think they need another kicker is where I'm at. We're a week into training camp and more than a year into his injury here, and he's unavailable to them. Like, I'm worried not just about even when he comes back. This is what happened last year. They were managing the injury. He wasn't really practicing. He wasn't kicking. Then he kicked in the preseason, and it got worse, and then he was out for the season. So, I'm hoping that doesn't happen again, but how much can you trust his availability right now, even if he were to come back today? So, I feel like they might need another kicker here. That's where my mind is with it.
4: Is it at all possible, and this is the only time this conspiracy could exist, he's at the new stadium kicking? He's just constantly practicing in the new.
3: You think he's in Buffalo?

0: That's what I mean. Like, listen, we have a new stadium, and actually what we need you doing is practicing in that thing. But
1: I don't know.
0: Right. The flip side of that is, how likely is it no one's seen him kick, and the first time he kicks publicly is in front of 45,000 fans?
1: Would you even want that? Like,
0: that's what I mean.
1: Like, fans would know. Fans are pretty plugged in. Like, a lot of fans in the stadium will know, like, this dude hasn't kicked a ball in front of people in a year. And if he goes to the new stadium and he misses 3 of 4, like, that's not a great environment for him to get his first crack at kicking in front of an audience
0: right.
1: in a long time. So I think it would be strange if they thought, well, we're going to wait until there are 60,000 people in the stands before we let him kick a football in front of the public. So it's all strange. It's all strange and all weird. But all of it results in he probably had a pretty bad injury for a kicker to have, right? It's a pelvic injury
0: yeah.
1: that he couldn't get out of bed with at times a year ago. How does I don't know how a guy comes back from that. He didn't have great numbers before that.
0: Well, again, we're still waiting for that familiar face. It mentioned there'd been a report out there the Bills are maybe going to add a familiar face.
1: Right.
0: And you had a name today
1: yeah.
0: that we did not mention, but...
1: Bring back an old friend that loved to be on Instagram with some, not quite cryptic, but things that you thought could mean something that maybe didn't mean anything.
0: Von Miller's up tweeting about the Bills.
1: Von Miller's posting
0: Instagram, sure.
1: pictures on Instagram of Josh Allen, and there's like messages along with it about, you know, just like motivational stuff. So nothing concrete that would say he's signing with the Bills, but he did coincidentally post a couple Bills pictures recently, and he is a free agent.
0: And he had a good year.
1: He did. And I don't know, does he have... I mean, he was in Denver in 2021. I don't know if there's any crossover between him and somebody that's now on the coaching staff or even the system. He would have, I think, a little crossover with Bradley Chubb, right?
0: Yes.
1: A couple of years there. And I think maybe they might be close. I feel like he had talked about Chubb a couple times.
0: Yeah.
1: So that is a connection point. Between, and obviously other guys that are on the Bills that he played with 2 years ago. So, yeah, Von. Bad idea?
0: I mean, he'd be the DPR, right? That we talked about all draft season, the designated pass rusher.
1: Do they already have that, though?
0: Who?
1: Like, who comes off the field for Von on a 3rd and 10?
0: Well, whoever it is...
1: Chubb or Rousseau?
0: Well, Chubb... Right, neither one of those guys is just a designated pass rusher, though. They'll be on the field in more than just those situations. This would be,
1: right.
0: you know, the guy you bring in for this exact stuff. We were talking about that for, like, what, was R. Mason Thomas one of the guys in the draft for this? Anyway,
1: right. yeah, I think they're... Cassius Howell was, too, wasn't he?
0: Yeah, yeah. They look crowded among their defensive players up front. I don't know how it shakes out, so it's kind of like the receiver conversation. Like, you want to bring Von, and I think you've got a lot of bodies already there, and...
1: Right.
0: I'd be a little surprised to see anybody, you know, kicked out for Von. 803-0550. The NFL's top 100 rolls along. Jared Verse and George Pickens make the list this time.
1: Oh, wait. Let me guess what numbers we're at if it's Jared Verse and George Pickens. We're in the 40s.
0: 30s.
1: The 30s?
0: Verse is 35. Pickens is 36. He was not in the NFL's top 100 last year. He goes to 36.
1: Wow.
0: Yep.
1: I mean, he had a monster season.
0: First Pro Bowl, first All-Pro team, first NFL top 100 list for George Pickens.
1: And he's not going to get paid this offseason?
0: He's going to play on the franchise tag. And then this offseason, I mean...
1: I wonder if they're... The Cowboys are different than some teams, but read Tyler Dunn's receiver piece a couple weeks ago, and there was references to Brandon Ayuk in there, and Pickens was in there as well. Like... Which teams are spooked by receiver personality?
0: Yeah.
1: Not all of them. Some of them are fine. We'll deal with it. We'll manage it. They'll be worth it. But there are definitely some teams in the league that I think are spooked, would be spooked to say, yeah, that guy, he's incredible. I'm just going to commit to him for a long time at big money and trust that he's just going to stay on the right path here.
0: Did you see, there's a pretty funny, I thought, Ayuk meme that went around yesterday.
1: Okay.
0: It was
1: the substation
0: involved? No. It was, the caption was, Ayuk seeing the Commanders sign Diggs.
1: Oh.
0: And it was the picture of Diggs at Arrowhead watching the celebration, except it was flipped to Ayuk.
1: And Ayuk was Diggs, and he was watching Diggs sign with
0: the Chiefs celebrate.
1: That's pretty good memeing.
0: I thought it was pretty good.
1: That's pretty good memeing.
0: He thought he was going to go to Washington, and I don't know how that's going to happen now. 803-0550 and 1-888-550. Nope, that number doesn't exist anymore.
1: There's one. Paul, by the way, texted, like, he saw Bass the other day at Fisher. So,
0: but not kicking.
1: No, not kicking, but, you know, he wasn't at the new stadium that day, at least. Kicking there.
0: Is anybody allowed on the grass right now?
1: I mean, it's probably grown in enough at this point where you can just walk around on it like they normally would. Well, I guess like they normally would. There hasn't been a normally would. They haven't had grass since the 60s. So yeah.
0: Exciting.
1: Brandon Ayuk has not posted on Instagram since Diggs signed. That seems stunning to me. He's been posting 5 times a day. Some were like conspiracy theory that he would just show up at Commander's camp even though he's not on the team. He would just go. Like, I'm a Commander. His career is over.
0: Ayuk?
1: Mike Jannetty yesterday about, like, kind of how that works. He needs to submit a letter to Roger Goodell seeking reinstatement. That would be reinstatement to the Niners. And the Niners would suffer a dead cap hit should they cut him. And right now, they suffer no cap hit because he's not reporting. So the Niners are actually incentivized for him to never report again. But my question to that, and maybe I text Mike about this, like what happens if Ayuk just decides I'm going to report in November? Or I'm going to report next year? Like, does the cap hit just automatically get kicked back in whenever he decides I'm going to start playing football again? Because then you're kind of in an awkward position if you're San Francisco. Like, any day he can just throw $20 million back onto our salary cap? Because that seems problematic if that's how that works.
0: Yeah. He was good. He was Brock Purdy seeing him away from catching a game-winning touchdown in the Super Bowl. Ayuk.
1: I don't remember that play.
0: He's wide open.
1: Against the Eagles?
0: No, against the Chiefs.
1: The Chiefs, yeah.
0: Yep. Just, he's Brock Purdy seeing him and throwing the ball.
1: Yeah.
0: All right. Bill's back at practice. Keep you updated on what's going on there. Jeremy and Joe on WGR.
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0: things that you'll read about camp. I saw one actually just a minute ago about where is it? There was an interesting term that was used about a running back. I forget. It was about Omarion Hampton.
1: Oh, yeah?
0: In the Chargers.
1: That's a fantasy backfield people kind of don't know what to do with.
0: Yeah, I mean, Hampton is starting to go really high. But, yeah, you got to...
1: Even though people believe Keaton Mitchell will be a part of it and Kamani Vidal could be in there, too.
0: He is the center of unique twists, was the term.
1: What is that? What?
0: I don't know. That can mean anything.
1: Has he got spin moves people haven't seen before?
0: Oh, you've got him actually twisting.
1: What else would it be?
0: I don't know. Like, he's lining up in the slot.
1: Oh.
0: Or something. I don't know.
1: Line him up at guard if you want to impress me. That's
0: hide him at guard?
1: That's some positional versatility. 803-0550, 1-888-550-2550 to join us. Happy Thursday. Nice day today. Maybe a passing thunderstorm a little bit later in the week. Supposed to rain tomorrow, weekend. Could get some rain for the blue and red. We're so close. 2 days to the blue and red in our first look inside that stadium. Jeremy and Joe on WGR.
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0: The Holden began afterwards.
1: All right, well, he's at camp taking reps early walkthrough. Wouldn't you think this means that the...
0: They're at least talking, and maybe he thinks they're close enough.
1: Yeah.
0: It'll get done. I don't need to not show up.
1: Right, right.
0: That would be my guess. I don't think it's, I'm good, not signing, and there's no contract coming.
1: So I have an idea for a segment.
0: By the way, real quick before we jump in, Deion Walker is also practicing, so is CJ Gardner-Johnson.
1: He had an elbow tweak, was getting fitted for a brace.
0: Yep.
1: So Walker and CJ Gardner-Johnson both practicing. I had an idea for a segment. Okay. And, you know, all these segments. Power rankings, power picks the Bills, blah, blah, blah.
0: Hyper or diaper?
1: Hyper or diaper. I don't think
0: that's just an idea.
1: I don't think that one's going to stick.
0: No?
1: Anyway, the idea is this. You know, you guys know what a power hour is? You ever do a I don't know that I ever even did a power hour in college, but do you know what a power hour is?
2: Sure. Yes.
3: Yeah.
2: Yes.
0: Not exactly.
1: You take a shot of beer every minute.
0: Mm-hmm.
2: Or whatever. Yeah.
0: Okay. Yeah.
1: And for a full hour.
0: I just feel like the term power hour is used so much in things.
1: Maybe. That to me, that's a power hour.
0: Okay.
1: Shot of beer every minute.
0: Well, yeah. Yep. Okay.
1: I thought we could do that. And, like, especially
0: a shot every minute?
1: No.
2: Let's do it live on, yeah.
0: It's a great idea. Great idea for a segment. We get hammered.
2: 8 a.m.
1: No, I thought what we could do is, you know, 32 minutes, 31 teams. We don't have a 31-minute segment. We go late sometimes. We could do that. The idea was just, you know, the season's about to start. Like, Arizona and Carolina play today.
0: Yeah.
1: What do we think about them? Whatever it is, scientific or unscientific, we would go through, let's do the NFC. 16 minutes on the clock, the top of the bang, it hits. We start talking Arizona. When it hits again, it's Atlanta.
3: Okay.
1: And you're just getting 16 minutes of takes.
0: Yeah.
3: Huh.
0: It's like a minute on the two teams that are in that, like,
1: no.
0: In the next matchup, kind of. Like, not about the matchup.
1: Yeah. Just like, okay, first up, Arizona.
0: We got a minute on Carolina.
1: A minute on Carolina. And then, like, next, give me some preseason games.
0: Yeah.
1: A minute on the Eagles. A minute on the Giants.
0: Yeah.
1: And it caps at a minute, and it's 16 minutes of takes.
0: Yeah.
1: Only because the conferences are 16 minutes.
0: Yeah.
1: So, I mean, if you want to try that.
0: I'm going to call it the power hour. It doesn't work because it's only six. It would only be 16 minutes.
1: Right. Not an hour.
3: Right.
1: It's kind of like, you know, workshopping it.
0: Yeah.
3: Something.
1: Does it seem like something we should do?
2: I think that'd
3: like
2: be
3: this.
2: Fun.
3: I like this a lot.
2: The blitz or something like
3: that?
2: Yeah,
3: something with blitz you could do. You could do.
1: Something about minutes.
3: Yeah, minutes.
1: You know. You want to do it and see what the chat and Twitter want to say about the name for it? We'll just try it.
3: I'll tell you right now, chat is not going to follow the rules. You get them on one topic and the minute strikes.
1: Yeah,
3: they're not
1: I was going to say not only that, but they're probably talking about something else.
3: Yeah, what are they talking about? Outdoor gyms right now.
1: Okay.
2: Outdoor
3: gyms.
1: The YouTube chat is talking about outdoor gyms and Greek gods today.
3: Yes.
1: Okay.
3: Yes, that's correct.
1: That's the YouTube chat.
0: Yeah, I saw Jupiter was called a store brand Zeus.
3: Right.
1: What?
0: I believe is what I saw. Because Jupiter is the Roman god.
2: Oh.
0: And Zeus is Greek.
2: Like a dime,
0: the Greek god.
2: A dime store Zeus?
0: Yeah. Dime store Zeus. Yeah.
1: That's the name of my fantasy football team this year.
2: I wonder if the dime store Zeus is.
1: Yeah.
2: I wonder if Jupiter is a smaller smoker, too.
1: Is there a smoker that company makes that's smaller? Yeah. Because the Bills have the Zeus at the new stadium. All right. You want to do this?
0: Yeah. I'm like distracted by trying to come up with a good name. I'm currently looking up words that rhyme with sweet.
1: Why?
2: What's sweet?
0: Some play off the Sweet 16.
1: Oh, right.
0: The Fleet 16 now.
2: Mm.
0: The Cleet 16.
1: All right, we're going to
0: we'll figure out a name.
1: Let's do the NFC. We'll do every minute on the minute. We switch. We do 1 minute. Fire off whatever you've got on this team.
0: Okay.
1: And that's it. Joe Kelly, we're going to need some sort of sound effect to indicate that a minute's gone by.
2: Okay.
0: A buzzer.
1: So you get
2: something going here.
1: A buzzer, a bell.
0: There's a horn in there somewhere.
1: Here come 16 minutes it takes on the NFC. As soon as you hit the buzzer, that'll be our mark. Okay. Philadelphia.
0: Mekhi Lemon's already hurt. That's not great.
2: So is Devontae Smith.
0: They're probably one underachieving season away from somebody between the coach and quarterback getting ousted.
1: That's probably right.
3: Does it feel like they're trying too hard to seem like everything's okay without A.J. Brown now? Because it feels like that to me.
1: They kind of always do that. There's also a lot of buzz about Dontavian Wicks. They like him quite a bit.
0: Yeah. Mm-hmm.
1: I think he is good.
0: I do too.

0: He's going to start.
1: They also have former Bills, former second-round pick, Elijah Moore.
0: Mm-hmm. Yeah. That is a McDermott spot for me. If miss the playoffs and Sirianni got fired or something like that.
1: The story on Philadelphia is they never hired defensive coaches.
0: Since 95.
1: Yeah.
2: Right.
0: But could they look for a professional? Bam.
1: Dallas.
3: That Pickens deal is a weird situation.
1: Caleb Downs is making impressions early there. Their defense could be kind of nasty.
3: Their defense could get good.
0: I was just going to ask that. Their defense is bad every year.
1: It could be kind of good. They've made moves, and like their offense is definitely dangerous.
0: If their defense is good, that's a Super Bowl contender.
1: Yeah.
0: Their defense has not been good in years, which I think has really held them back.
1: Who's getting their carries? Is it going to be Javonte Williams?
0: All Javonte Williams.
1: I see plenty of like Jaden Blue could make a difference and could get in the mix.
4: I think they win their division.
0: I'm not buying the blue hype as much.
4: No.
0: I think that's a Javonte Williams show.
3: Wasn't Blue a disaster last year?
0: He couldn't hang on to the ball. Yeah. The story of him in college was he was great in college, and he fumbled at a historically high rate.
1: The other thing about the Cowboys I remember is they started the season on Thursday Night Football, and the two drives into the game, it was like, oh, I should have drafted Javonte Williams everywhere.
3: Yeah.
1: Like, oh, all right, next, Washington.
0: I like the Diggs move.
4: Diggs.
1: I'm excited to find out if Jaden Daniels is real.
3: Yes.
0: He just needs to stay healthy.
1: An amazing first year, has not stayed healthy. Played with a rib injury, didn't run as much. He, and this is the most complimentary way possible. He looks like he plays quarterback asleep.
4: Yep. A little bit.
1: He is so calm.
0: But it's

0: Mary, by the way, yep. his first year, too.
1: That's right, against
2: I'm
1: the Bears.
2: I'm worried about whether he stays healthy ever.
1: For sure.
0: Yeah.
2: Because he just gets
1: He's kind of slight. Like, yeah. Is he Tua-sized? I mean, he's not that big.
2: He might be
1: no, he's tall.
2: He's taller than
1: Lamar. He's built like Lamar. Okay.
2: He's very thin.
0: I'm excited for scary Terry McLaurin, too, if he stays healthy.
2: Yep.
0: That could be a big addition with Diggs there.
2: I don't think he's
1: I like Daniels. If he stays healthy, he's elite.
3: Giants.
0: Their offense labeled as disjointed by many reporters, so not great look right away.
1: Guess who's getting first-team reps for them now? Beckham.
2: Odell, yeah. And you know what he said yesterday is that Scadabo is annoying the ever-living crap out of him because he's screaming all the time.
1: Yeah.
2: So that makes sense.
1: But they're already at Beckham is starting a receiver for them.
0: Yeah, that's a tough scene.
2: Neighbors?
3: Neighbors looks great.
0: He looks
3: Neighbors
0: good.
3: Looks great. He looks right? great.
2: I was the so highlights, ready for that to be bad.
3: Right, looks like a highlight. The highlights look like a guy that has no lingering injury.
1: Is it giving them too much credit to say they're the same as the Commanders? If whoever the healthier quarterback is from the two, that's the better team?
3: No. Jackson Dart is more of an adventure than a talent right now.
2: Yeah.
3: And he might turn into something pretty good, but I think there's a lot left.
2: They do both take massive hits.
0: They do.
3: Yeah.
0: That was Dart's big thing last year. How do we feel about Harbaugh?
1: I've turned negative on him.
0: Yeah.
1: Man. I don't think it's going to work.
2: I think it'll be fine.
3: Bears.
0: We were waiting for the
2: Oh, they're scary.
0: Jones. Yeah.
2: They're scary.
1: I just can't figure out who I want to draft in fantasy, Loveland or Burden.
3: All of the Bears fantasy chatter is that either Loveland or Burden will be the biggest fantasy player in the history of fantasy.
0: Yeah.
1: Right.
3: It's back and forth on which one the
1: which
3: offense
1: really,
3: runs around.
1: Really, what you should do then at that point, those two, while everyone's spending crazy high picks to get them, you should just wait an hour and pick Roma Dunze.
0: Mm-hmm.
3: I mean, maybe you should just get DeAndre Swift.
0: Do we think they'll win that division?
1: That is the most boring pick ever. That is also a good pick.
3: He's a cheap running back that they just continue to have on the field quite a bit.
0: Right.
3: But Ben Johnson's really honest about their expectations, said they're the number one regression candidate, which is really refreshing for a coach to say.
1: He said that in response to Liam Cohen saying something about how the Bears have all this hype and no one's talking about us. And then Ben Johnson said, I don't know what he's talking about. We're the number one regression candidate in the league.
0: Mm-hmm.
2: Yep.
0: It'll be interesting to see if they can win the division with the Lions' easy schedule.
3: Yeah.
1: The Lions have, I believe, the easiest schedule in the league and the Bears are middle.
3: Packers. One story on Green Bay is their receiving plan is different. Instead of like everybody moves everywhere, they're going to slot three guys into spots.
0: Yeah. Okay.
3: Watson is the Z and Matthew Golden is the X and Jaden Reed is in the slot. And that's pretty much the plan with Tucker Kraft looking like he's on track for week one.
2: Yeah, I don't mind that.
1: I think my new quarterback hill to die on is that Jordan Love is one of the best quarterbacks
3: and underappreciated.
1: Yes. And underappreciated.
3: Micah Parsons is on the pup list.
2: Yeah.
0: That's not a good look for the
2: is
0: defense
2: to start. Is
0: he
2: going to turn into a guy that just is never healthy anymore?
3: I don't know. I mean, tore his Achilles, right? Is that what it was? Or was it ACL?
1: No,
0: ACL.
1: Yeah.
0: Yeah, I don't know what to feel about that.
1: Jacobs is in a contract year and under a domestic violence.
0: That was what I was just going to say. Not
1: investigation,
0: a great look there.
1: But he's not getting suspended.
2: Right.
1: So I guess he's got one more year there probably.
0: Mm.
1: And then that's it.
0: Yeah.
1: I would pick them to win the division. I love the Packers.
3: I think I'd
1: take
3: the Bears.
2: I like LaFleur a lot.
3: I think I'd take the Bears.
1: He might be on hot seat.
3: Minnesota. Let's try to go a minute without making fun of J.J. McCarthy because no one else seems to be able to do it.
0: No.
1: Oh, if Kyler Murray is decent and plays quarterback for them, that's a good football team. They probably also would finish fourth, though.
0: Yeah.
3: I have one thing to say
1: What's
3: about
1: wrong with their roster otherwise? Their roster's pretty good.
2: It is good.
0: Yeah, it's good.
3: I feel like defensively they started to fall off. They get a lot of credit, though, because Brian Flores runs a nasty defense.
1: Yes,
3: when I think of the Vikings, I just think of...
1: Yeah, that horn's in there somewhere. Yeah. I love that horn.
3: Mm. Non-stop.
1: Absolutely. Yeah, I think I like the coach a lot. I think it'd be... If they have a bad year to stack on top of last year and they fire him, I think that'd be a mistake.
3: Well, I was going to say, mentioned earlier, McDermott might be top of the list of coaching candidates. If Kevin O'Connell got fired, he could get whatever he wanted.
0: Oh, yeah. 100%.
2: See you later.
3: I don't think Minnesota's that silly, though.
2: No.
3: They just fired their GM.
2: Do that.
3: They already kind of did the thing, except they fired the GM instead of the coach.
2: Mm-hmm.
3: Doing a power hour of sorts here.
1: Last year,
3: you're
1: third,
3: late on the bell.
1: Third
3: that was over a minute.
0: Late on the bell?
3: It was late. It was a little late. We were doing the 32 mark. Eating in the Lions here. A minute for every team. The Lions, Detroit.
1: Play caller question. Drew Petzeg, right? Coming over from Arizona. It's a huge question for them.
2: Taking it back from Campbell.
1: I think, how much work is Gibbs going to get now that Montgomery is gone? Is he a bell cow?
0: Well, isn't Pacheco's the backup now?
1: Pacheco stinks, though.
0: Yeah, he does stink. I just think they're going to win that division with how easy that schedule is. If they play the way they did last season against easy teams, I think that's going to work in their favor big time.
1: Yeah, so one, again, they have the easiest schedule in football. The rest of

0: their division. The Bears have the sixth hardest, and both the Vikings and the Packers are also harder than it is easier, and they're number one for easiest.
1: The Lions also had unbelievable injuries last year.
0: Mm-hmm. Yes.
1: Losing Brian Branch, Kirby Joseph, Aiden Hutchinson.
0: Listen to their five games before the...
1: Nope, too late. Sorry.
0: I'll tell you another time. Yeah. Dang.
1: Carolina, they play tonight in the Hall of Fame game.
0: Quarterback's
2: Bryce
0: terrible.
2: Young, yeah. Anything.
1: Xavier Leggett carted off the field. Yes. Is he toast?
3: Yeah, we didn't get an update on that, I don't think.
2: Aspergus.
0: They already lost Brazel.
2: Aspergus.
0: They already lost Brazel.
2: Yep.
0: There's a lot of Jonathan Brooks hype.
2: Right. I've seen some of that.
0: Second year running back.
1: Leggett was a stinger, not a concussion. Looks like he'll be okay.
3: Oh, that's good.
2: Very good.
0: Brooks, remember, was the first running back picked, I believe, in his class, but he was going to miss the year, basically, with an injury. And now he's going to probably be the starter,
2: yeah.
0: I guess. Second round pick.
2: Who did they have the kid that went off at the end of last year?
0: Chuba Hubbard.
3: Crocker or something?
0: No idea. No.
1: Rico Dowdle?
2: Merit.
3: Coker.
0: That's not a
3: kid. Jalen Coker.
0: Jalen Coker got paid, too.
1: Jalen Coker. He's good.
3: He's good. Yeah,
1: they call his fans the Cokeheads.
0: Right. It's a lot of money for a guy who doesn't have 1,000 yards in his career.
1: Tampa.
0: Massive training camp.
3: Yeah,
0: they don't want to pay anybody.
1: That's like a team that waited too long to fire the coach, and they're about to have the lame duck year. Should have fired Todd Bowles. I don't think Todd Bowles is a very good coach.
0: And the quarterback might try to leave.
3: Is that where McDermott ends up?
2: That's what I thought.
1: I would think it's a favorite, especially if they're going to keep Baker, because McDermott loves Baker.
3: Yes. Yes, he does.
2: That's exactly why I thought it.
1: Might love Baker, but if you're trying to get your second job, is Baker a worthy player to take the job for?
2: Yeah, if you're picking between him and like Burrow, you're going to be like,
0: did McDermott love Baker in the pre-draft process in 2018?
1: Probably.
0: Then maybe he's into it. Mm-hmm. Vita Vea said yesterday he doesn't see any way that this ends without a trade. So he thinks he's getting traded.
2: It's starting to sound more and more like that guy might actually get moved.
3: Yeah, right.
2: I didn't really think about that.
1: Where would he go that we would be mad?
3: The Rams.
2: The Rams. The Chiefs. The Patriots.
3: Patriots would stink.
2: Patriots would be
0: bad. I wouldn't be mad if he went to the Rams.
1: Atlanta. Atlanta's having the worst offseason.
2: Yes.
1: Atlanta's having the worst training camp and offseason. One defensive end tore his ACL. The other's going to be suspended for off-the-field stuff because bad stuff.
2: Is Stefanski cursed?
1: Maybe.
2: He got hired by Cleveland and then COVID hit and then Deshaun Watson was his quarterback and then he came to Atlanta.
1: They're just a mess. They have two left-handed quarterbacks that both probably stink
0: and can't stay on the field.
1: Right. Atlanta's having a terrible offseason. But they have Bijan and Drake London and Kyle Pitts who are all good. So
3: Diego Pavia potentially incoming to Atlanta with that situation going on
1: there. Like I said, they're having the worst offseason.
2: Man.
1: It doesn't get worse.
3: Just add to it at that point. You know, I don't know. I mean, I want to hit this buzzer right now with the Falcons.
0: I also like Zachariah Branch.
1: I feel like it's an insult when we don't get to a full minute on the team.
2: We're just kind of stuttering to the end of
3: got 7 seconds.
0: Like, that's
3: here.
0: A team I don't want to watch in week one.
1: Atlanta?
0: I don't know who they play.
1: I
0: want
1: to watch Bijan.
0: They play the Steelers. Falcons
1: Saints.
0: Steelers, terrible.
1: Saints.
0: They're going to be sneaky good. Sneaky good season
1: I
0: coming.
1: I saw my first pick of Saints to win the division yesterday.
0: Love it.
2: Kellen Moore, coach of the year.
1: Saints to win the division. Their receivers are stacked.
0: I think the quarterback is maybe good.
1: Tyler Shuck looked good. Their defense got a lot better last year under Brandon Staley.
0: I mean, win-loss record is not the best way to do quarterbacking, but last year Spencer Rattler 1-7, Tyler Shuck 5-4 with the same team. Pretty big difference.
2: That's pretty large.
1: So the Saints are getting some love and some hype.
2: Yeah.
0: I like the weapons. Defense is supposed to be middle of the pack. Like that could be enough. They have two good running backs.
1: Stupid question. Who's their lead running back?
0: It's gonna be
3: Kamara or
1: Achane.
3: Achane.
1: I forgot.
0: Kamara's gonna be the third down back in the passing.
3: That's right.
1: I forgot they signed Travis Achane.
0: I'm
3: still not there on that yet. I gotta get used to Achane.
0: Yeah, he's the lead guy, and then Kamara's the third down back.
3: Mm-hmm.
0: Which is good. That's a good setup.
1: Yeah, I got those guys in some leagues. Seattle's the first Super Bowl winner that's able to talk about bulletin board material. They say we're not gonna win the division. They say we're not good enough. Fifth best odds to win the Super Bowl behind, Seattle. 14-3 last year. Won the Super Bowl.
0: Heard Hard Knocks is pretty good so far.
2: Yeah, I've seen some good
3: Mike
2: McDonald
3: stuff. Highlight.
2: I love him.
0: Rashid Shaheed glow up after a full offseason with the team?
2: Mm.
3: Potentially, yes.
0: Right, that could happen.
2: Could there be an offensive regression with Kubiak out? Like
1: possible. Anytime possible. You lose your court, your play caller, you got to wonder.
0: They lost a Super Bowl MVP, which I think can be fine. It's just they very interesting rookie. They spent a first round pick on a running back who did not play in college.
3: Oh,
0: like Jadarian Price was a backup behind Jeremiah Love, and I think his total career carries is 280 in three seasons.
1: So he's like Matt
0: less than 100 per year.
1: He's the Matt Castle of running backs. Was it Matt Castle who didn't even play in college, or was it somebody else?
0: We'll never know.
1: Can't answer that.
3: We'll never know.
1: Rams, Aaron Donald's practices.
0: Super team.
2: It's absurd.
1: Fine. I think
0: amazing.
1: I don't care if Aaron Donald comes back. That's great. We need other news because the NFL insiders are getting so cute with the Aaron Donald
2: stuff.
1: Know. Oh, have you heard of this guy? Get over it. Fine. Come back or don't come back.
2: I know.
3: He's Thanos on TV the other morning.
0: He's coming back.
1: Fine,
0: come back.
2: He's only going to come back if he can reach his standard.
1: Right.
2: All right.
1: Oh, if some guy worked out, have you heard of him?
2: Yes. Yeah. His standard. Like, okay.
1: Come
2: back and be the best guy on the planet again all of a sudden?
0: Sam Monson did tweet out yesterday, like, I think that might be the case. He's 2 years younger than Cam Hayward, who's been the best defensive tackle in the league the last 3 years. Are we sure that 2 years of not getting hit in the rigors of the league is actually going to be bad?
1: I don't know. San Francisco. This is the power.
2: Substation.
1: Yeah, the power.
0: It would take the whole minute to read their injury list.
1: I want all of the substation content there is.
0: So yesterday, Kyle Juszczyk, their fullback, broken finger, right? And there's another receiver who got hurt. Substation.
1: I want the substation.
0: I mean, really, will they go back and do another? They did some investigation, right? The Niners, like, they did a research thing
2: yes,
0: on.
2: Right.
0: Like, maybe they should try another one.
3: Yeah.
0: Like,
3: yeah.
0: Maybe time for a second opinion.
2: I know.
0: The videos of training camp with all the wires and the stuff around them, like, it's kind of crazy.
2: It definitely visually looks like, man, that's crazy. But I also want to be cautious of, like, don't just keep doing studies that until you find something. If you're doing that many to just, oh, maybe this eighth study we did found that there's one small side effect.
3: Right. Needs to be a thing.
0: Fair.
2: Do your research and then trust it.
3: They're claiming electromagnetic frequencies are messing up cellular structures.
1: I'm into it. I think it's just funny. I want all the content. I know we have to move on to another team, so I'll say this about the Arizona Cardinals. Arizona, why don't you tweet out some content about the substation where I saw this yesterday. It was the practice field, and behind it was the Eye of Mordor. And I just really like that. Arizona plays tonight in the Hall of Fame game.
3: And they can't catch a pass?
0: Well, Trey McBride can, but all the other guys can't.
1: Marvin Harrison Jr., Michael Wilson. Who else?
0: Wilson, I think, has been missing practice, which also might be why that's happening there.
3: Yeah.
0: Because he's good. He's good.
1: I looked at both these rosters, the entire roster, to see if there's any former Bill playing in this game tonight, and I could not find anyone.
2: Whoa.
1: Now, it's very possible there's like a lineman that came in for a cup of coffee or a special teamer, but no name jumped out as hey, so-and-so plays tonight. Nobody.
0: I think you might be right on that. I'm doing a quick search.
1: I mean, you can take a look.
0: I don't see anybody.
1: You will not see you will not see Jeremiah Love tonight. Rule out.
0: He's this.
1: That's it.
0: That's it. That's second string.
1: That's the power hour. So what should we call that?
2: Power quarter hour?
3: Yeah.
2: quarter hour power?
1: How about the quick quarter?
3: Mm.
1: Listen, everybody knows you have to have a
0: conference chaos.
1: It's not ranking. It's just
3: any good ones in the chat.
2: That the quarter hour idea was AC in the chat. So,
3: okay.
0: How about
1: the quarter hour is just a thing.
2: That's right. But I mean, you know, it's more accurate than a power hour.
1: How about
0: the 16-minute drill?
1: The 16 minutes of mayhem. That's only if we're doing 16, like NFC, AFC. Because doing 32, now that's just ridiculous.
2: Quarter hour of power.
3: What about hour of power?
0: One and done.
1: Bam.
2: One and done.
0: One and done, because it's 1 minute.
2: There we go.
1: Jackpot.
0: One and done, that's pretty simple.
1: Bang. Call sales. Sell it.
2: Yes.
0: All right.
1: One and done.
0: One and done.
1: We do like what? Do it.
2: The minute.
0: 1 minute and done.
1: But are we doing AFC one day, NFC the other day?
0: Yeah.
2: Right. Thursday, Friday.
1: Right, so tomorrow we do the AFC. One and done.
3: Right. Okay.
2: I like this.
3: I might add a ticking clock sound effect. We might add some layers to this now. throw this in there as we're getting close to that.
2: The Vecna clock.
3: The Vecna clock, yeah.
2: What was that
1: like
2: for?
1: Like in the last 10 seconds?
3: That was
1: the Vecna clock was to signal that Kevin Adams' time was limited.
2: Yes, that's right.
1: It was.
2: That's right.
1: One of the underrated bits
2: that
1: he did.
2: That was really good. Play, that was a good
3: and
2: one.
3: And what a payoff
1: when
3: it was.
1: Someone sees the clock, it's over. Like, start, you know, the Vecna clock.
2: That was really good that morning.
1: Yeah, it's fine.
3: For sure. What was the
1: they
3: thing?
1: They don't give you Marconi awards for that. You know?
2: For that.
1: You don't get a Marconi award for saying Vecna's clock indicates that the GM is about to be fired.
2: You should, though.
0: What was the thing I was about to get into and then it immediately stopped right in my tracks? Oh, the Lions schedule.
2: Yeah.
0: We'll have to get to they have.
1: Well, now that we're outside.
0: No, we're not doing it now. But at some point, we got to talk about how their first, before their bye, they play nobody except the Bills. Like, if the Bills don't beat them, they're going to be undefeated for maybe a while.
3: Mm-hmm.
1: We had another scuffle at training camp. Sal, in one-on-ones, Josh Palmer and IGB get into it.
0: All right.
1: Palmer tossed the ball at him. They're grabbing each other's face masks. Shane Buechel came over to pull them away from each other. A couple others did as well.
2: Shane Buechel is the guy to break that up.
1: And then on the next rep, IGB locked him down.
3: Oh man.
2: Or
0: not a good look for Josh Palmer.
2: Josh Palmer couldn't get open.
3: Yeah, right.
0: Not a good look for Josh Palmer.
1: I think I'm gonna like IGB.
2: I think so, the energy so far. I know that Hairston's kind of eating them up at camp in terms of reps and stuff.
0: But. I just worry about if there's a little Riley Moss to him. If you don't know the reference, he was a starter for the Broncos that could not stop taking penalties.
2: Yeah. He's definitely got that rep. College, it was a problem.
0: If they're playing a more aggressive defense.
1: Ooh, we have video of the scuffle.
0: Coverage stuff.
3: Oh, boy.
1: Ooh. Yeah, video of the scuffle. Oh, yeah.
3: Oh, they're going at it.
0: Is it a fight? Do we qualify this as a fight?
1: Yeah. It's a face mask on face mask.
2: Bulldog and Shope had that discussion the other day. What defines a fight?
0: What is a fight?
2: One punch, two punch. What? Where do you get?
1: Like, listen.
0: It's a fight when both combatants have thrown a punch.
2: That's what I believe Sal said, that he defines most of these as scuffles.
0: Scuffles, yeah.
2: Skirmishes. So,
0: kerfuffles.
3: Kerfuffles.
1: Sure. Here's the play-by-play.
0: Donnybrook's? No, Donnybrook is way above these.
1: It's a one-on-one. Allen throws the pass. Palmer does catch it. I think he feels like he was held. He pushes IGB. IGB starts walking towards him. Then Palmer throws the ball.
0: Sounds like Palmer was the initiator here.
1: By throws the ball, he kind of threw it up into his face, where his hands were. It goes off his hands, at which point IGB's like, I ain't having that. And then they get into it, and we're going illegal hands to the face. It's really just a double illegal.
2: Start yelling at each other. Yeah.
0: Start writing the stories about this Bills rookie class having some nasty
1: attitude.
0: To them.
1: Attitude.
0: Because in the last two practices, I've got IGB, TJ Parker, and Caleb Elam-Zor all being the source of fights.
2: Yeah. I love it. Am I allowed to love it?
3: I think so.
0: I don't think you want to love the shot at Kincaid, but
3: that's the thing. You don't want to love the shot that makes it happen.
0: Unless maybe you do.
2: I kind of think I do like that.
0: Yeah.
2: I kind of like that. That kid's like, I'm doing it, man. I don't know. I know it's stupid, and I would have fought the guy if it was my teammate.
1: Now,
2: but
1: just pointing out, Kyer Elam fought Diggs.
3: He did.
2: Sure.
0: They talked a lot back and forth too.
2: Right.
1: The only point is, like, fighting's cool.
2: Playing good matters.
1: If you're good.
0: We got some reports, too, that Keon Coleman cooked IGB and then dropped the easiest pass of all time. It's kind of what I'm seeing on Twitter right now. So,
1: good?
0: Kind of good and bad. He got open, and then he just drops her a thing with him.
2: Yeah.
0: I referenced this when you were off last week. Everyone forgets he dropped a touchdown against the Broncos that everyone forgot about because there was a penalty on the play. But he didn't know that. It was third down in the red zone. Allen found him in the back of the end zone wide open. He just dropped the ball.
1: Right.
0: And if there wasn't a penalty on the play, everyone would have remembered that all offseason.
1: Was the penalty declined because of the
0: drop?
1: It
0: was declined because he dropped it.
1: Right. And if he catches that, the penalty gets taken.
0: Because it would have been a touchdown.
1: And it was a third down, so they still would get like a third down play.
0: It was a jump throw by Allen. Ridiculous jump throw across the body over the middle to Coleman wide open. He dropped it. That's from Dan Fates. So got to hang on to the ball.
1: Former Bills punter Sam Martin is on the Panthers. Thanks to Mike for that one. We missed that one. I didn't look at special teamers. Jeremy and Joe, hope you liked the one and done. We'll do it in the AFC tomorrow.
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0: especially for a guy who's on a one-year deal, a veteran, been around. You know, look, I mean, these guys could say, hey, you know what, I'll give it a little more time. I don't want to be out there in camp pushing it. But no, he's out here. He's playing. He was out here right away, and he's doing everything. He was just in on 11-on-11. That's really good news. Deion Walker out here in 11-on-11. That's really good news. I posted some video of both of them guys, and you can see Deion Walker's very large elbow brace on his left arm that he's wearing, but now he is also a part of it. A little bit of a scare earlier. DJ Moore was down, like, getting looked at by a trainer. Like, he didn't go down. I just happened to see him getting looked at by a trainer. I thought he was just getting stretched. I didn't think anything of it. And then he got up, and I didn't see him take any one-on-one reps. Now, Matt Farina, our buddy at Shell Podcast, said he did see him take one one-on-one rep early on against Benford. I didn't specifically see that, but I didn't see him take anything after that if he did take one. Wondered what was happening. He still had his helmet on, walking around, but he got back in 11-on-11. So honestly, he could have just been, hey, let me just take this period off. Let me get a little more stretching. Could have been something like that.
1: So are we back to, Sal, where we were at the start of camp, kind of, where Shavers is the only one that's really not out there?
0: Yeah, that's a good point. I think that's the case. I think that is the only guy I can think of that's really not out here doing anything.
1: Because the linebackers are back, obviously, at this point. So
0: linebackers are back, and they're rotating in a little bit. I'm looking now. Caleb Elarmzor is in there right now. And we did see Dorian Williams, Terrell Bernard both in there. Another deep pass. This one going, oh, they'll push off. I'm going to call push off on this. Yeah, great pass from Josh to maybe Steven Gosnell, I think. Very nice catch. A little push off there. And who was in coverage? I couldn't tell. But, yeah, so Geno Stone. I think you're seeing a lot of that. I mean, that's the second downfield pass I've seen here in the last couple minutes with you guys on the air. So that's been a theme too, Joe, which is kind of pushing the ball down the field a little bit. A little while ago, we saw a bat drop by Keon Coleman. Josh hit him right in the hands, crossing over the middle. Nice gain, and Keon just dropped it. So you don't want to see something like that either.
1: Yeah. But also, Sal, I just saw the video from Gene Battaglia, WGR Rochester. He's at camp too. Tyler Bass is kicking.
0: Let me see. Is he on the backfield? I didn't see him specifically here.
1: It looks like he's on the normal field from the video I just saw on Twitter.
0: Well, but they do have the field goals. They're the goalposts. They're moving.
1: Okay.
0: So I'm going to check that out, guys. I appreciate you giving me the heads up on that. Yep. I'll go check that out. I've been down here watching the offense go against the defense.
1: Okay. But anyways, on Coleman, that's a couple drops now at camp, right? Like, maybe not like every day, but there have been a few, including the first one at camp.
0: Yeah. And, the first one, very first pass at camp, he dropped it. That was in the rain. Dry conditions out here. You got to hold on to that. He's made some nice plays as well. So we haven't talked a lot about Keon because I don't think he stood out in any real positive or negative way. Other than that early drop, but he came right back that day with a really nice catch on the next play. He's made a couple plays. He's had times where, the defender made a nice play against him. So, look, I think the way I look at it with Keon Coleman is, if he could be in the mix to be on the field as a number three receiver quite often, and he's shown up and doing everything he's supposed to do, I think that's fine. I don't expect him to outrank, so to speak, DJ Moore or Khalil Shakir. But if he could be in the mix and go out and be on the field as a number three receiver, I don't think there's anything wrong with that at all.
2: Sal Capaccio live from St. John Fisher at training camp. Thanks, Sal.
0: You got it, guys.
2: Quick check-in, practice ongoing. The field goal kicking is happening on the left side of the grass field, and Sal's, I think, on the right side, watching offense versus defense. So like you said, he saw the uprights. When he walks over, he will see Tyler Bass.
1: Yeah, it looks like there's a couple videos now of him. He's kicking from the 30-yard line. So
2: well, the conspiracy's over. Now we're seeing him kick.
1: Yeah. Good. They have a kicker again.
2: Want to play a quick fun game? Bill Barnwell has listed every NFL player that's going to the Hall of Fame that's currently rostered. Who is in? That's not the game. Who's in?
1: Okay,
2: who's,
1: I was gonna say, it could be a lot of guys, right?
2: He's got in, on the cusp, keep it up, work to do, or missing out, which is like, on the cusp is like, you're pretty much there. Keep it up is like Jamar Chase. You'd be fine.
1: Yeah.
2: Work to do is an interesting one. Aren't on track with their existing resume, but in some cases that could be injury, slowed progress, or they haven't played a Hall of Fame caliber long enough. The Bills have Josh Allen as in.
1: Okay.
2: And two players with work to do. Who are the Bills' two players, Bill Barnwell says, have work to do, but are honorably mentioned as Hall of Fame candidates?
1: All right. Deion Dawkins.
2: Nope.

0: James Cook.
1: Yes.
0: Work to do.
1: Work to do, James Cook. And one more.
0: And this is going to be... Am I missing someone obvious here? There's no...
2: This is aside from Josh.
1: Josh is in.
2: Oh, right. In.
0: In.
2: Okay, right, right. I mean, I don't think you're missing anybody obvious. Is there anybody older? Is it a coach? John Fox?
0: There's no way he's putting John Fox in that article.
1: It's not a coach.
0: That would be funny, though.
2: That would be hilarious.
3: I don't know. Can't be Moore.
0: Bradley Chubb.
1: Nope.
2: No.
0: DJ Moore.
2: I almost feel like it's got to be a younger guy that's like Bishop?
0: No.
3: No
2: the
3: way.
2: The only guy that could be like tracking that way? I don't know.
0: Spencer Brown.
1: Spencer Brown.
0: Whoa. He's Brown, but not Dawkins?
2: But not Dawkins?
1: Yeah.
2: Wow. I crossed Brown out of my head when he said no to Dawkins.
1: Spencer Brown.
0: Brandon Thorne the other day from Bleacher Report, who is like one of the best lineman guys out there. In fact, he's a former lineman, right? He ranked Brown as the third best right tackle in football right now.
2: All right.
0: Or excuse me, tied for second. He only had him behind Lane Johnson.
1: Trying to find how many players Barnwell puts in the Hall of Fame. I'm getting the list together right now.
0: Brown has not made a Pro Bowl yet. I mean, maybe that changes, and Pro Bowl's not exact anyway. Yeah, no All-Pro votes. I mean, he's excellent.
2: He's great. Is he better than Dawkins now?
0: Yes.
2: Yes, right? He's the best lineman?
1: I don't know about that.
2: It's close, I think.
0: I mean, if the guy who studies linemen in the league more than anybody thinks he's the second best right tackle in football, I think you could argue he's the second best Bill.
2: Right.
0: Who else is the second best at their position in football? On this team? Probably nobody.
2: No.
0: It's Allen, and if he is the second best right tackle, he is higher ranking in his position than any other Bill on the team.
1: Yeah. Tommy Dolman.
3: Tommy Dolman.
1: So you want to just real quick before Extendo Sports guess how many players he has in the Hall of Fame?
2: In the league?
1: Current active players that in means you wouldn't have to do another thing, you are in.
0: Like a couple dozen?
2: I'm going to guess that it's around 30.
1: I'm counting it up right now. Josh adds to this list.
0: Mahomes, I'm assuming.
1: Yeah, Mahomes is obviously on this list.
2: I'm going to guess that it averages out to about one a team. But some teams will have two guys that are in.
3: 35, 36.
1: 17. It is 17 players.
2: Really?
1: 17 players.
0: How many are on the Rams?
1: Three.
2: I was just
0: Miles
2: say.
0: Garrett, Stafford. Matt Stafford, and
2: McDuffie.
0: Did you say McDuffie?
1: No.
2: No.
0: No.
1: This is an easy answer.
0: Devontae.
2: Yeah. Sorry.
1: In.
2: Yeah.
1: He has three 49ers in.
0: McCaffrey.
1: Yep.
0: Kittle.
1: Nope.
0: Trent Williams.
1: Yep.
0: And...
2: Fred Warner.
0: Fred Warner.
1: No.
0: Nick Bosa.
1: Mike Evans.
0: Mike Evans.
3: That's right. The team change.
2: That's cheating.
0: Okay.
1: But they have a lot of names there, huh? Like, he's got those guys as in. On the cusp.
0: Kelsey and Chris Jones on the Chiefs.
1: On the cusp, Kittle and Warner. On the Chiefs, yes. Kelsey, Jones, Mahomes.
0: Mm-hmm. Okay.
1: Two on the Ravens.
0: Lamar and Henry.
1: Two on the Steelers.
3: Rodgers.
2: Rodgers and...
3: Watt?
0: No.
1: Watt. Yep.
0: Oh, not Hayward?
1: Nope, TJ Watt.
0: Okay.
1: One on the Eagles.
0: Barkley?
1: Nope.
0: Oh, Lane Johnson.
1: Lane Johnson.
0: Mm-hmm. Just said him.
1: One on the Colts.
3: Jonathan Taylor.
1: Nope.
2: Ooh, Colts.
0: Who's on the Colts? It's good. Oh, Quentin Nelson.
1: Yep.
2: Nelson, yeah.
1: One on
0: Don't
1: the
0: forget your lineman.
1: One on the Chargers.
0: Ladd McConkey. No. Not Justin Herbert.
3: Is Keenan Allen still there?
0: No. Khalil Mack.
1: Khalil Mack. And then Josh Allen. Those are the 17 Bill Barnwell says those guys are in.
0: Okay.
2: All right.
1: And like Jamar Chase is, there's a lot of keep it up you're probably going to make of it.
2: Right.
1: You just have to keep going.
2: That's probably where I got to 30 instead of 17.
0: Yeah. I think I want to become entrenched in this Spencer Brown's the second best Bill take.
1: Dante Pettis, a contested catch over Geno Stone. The defense insists that Pettis pushed off. Oh, sorry. I thought contested catch, we were going to say, is it a catch? That was from Lance Lysowski at training camp. Anyway, all right, Extendo Sports, we'll get out of here and pass you off to the Northtown Automotive Extra Point Show.
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2: All right, Northtown Automotive Extra Point Show is coming up. Bills practicing, getting some scuffles. Some good news on C.J. Gardner-Johnson. He's back on the field after a very brief absence. We went from Achilles to a couple weeks to he's just back on Thursday.
3: He's back.
2: That's good. Very good. All right. Enjoy the Hall of Fame game tonight. We did not put together a parlay.
3: There weren't a lot of lines out there.
2: No. The Parlay Kings will ride when the season begins. Until then, you know, we'll just practice. We'll practice. So that's tonight, about 10 hours and 8 minutes away, the Hall of Fame game. Cardinals and Panthers. Football on TV. Lots of it coming. See you tomorrow.
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0: DeSantis kind of feels little insane. He gets hurt on Saturday. Everybody on Twitter was having their run because he's feeling his Achilles, and it turns out to be a calf. Joe Brady talks on Monday, doesn't want to give a timeline, says he's going to be a bit. And then he's not just like at practice, but only doing individual things. 11 on 11 today. Right. Good vibes around there.
1: You say that it sounds insane, right? I think it sounds exactly like C.J. Gardner-Johnson.
0: I mean, that's great, but like an injury is an injury. Like, that's an incredible recovery. Or just flat out, it was never as bad as anyone thought it was. But we're taking things with a grain of salt as we go here, but that's incredible.
1: That is, you know, avoiding a major catastrophe, and it's actually really fine. But initially, like, that scare is there for everyone, including probably for Gardner-Johnson himself. Mm-hmm. You know, he's carted away, towel draped over his head, looking down. That's never a good sign. And yet, Gardner-Johnson is unconventional.
0: Apparently.
1: There's an incident last year where he and Baker Mayfield are jawing. Or was this a couple years ago? I don't remember. But him and Mayfield are jawing after Mayfield probably blew out his knee.
0: Oh, this was last year against Houston. Yeah.
1: And then Gardner-Johnson starts talking smack, and that's Mayfield's superpower, like giving Popeye spinach.
0: Mm-hmm.
1: And all of a sudden, Mayfield hops back up on his feet and starts going at it.
0: He sprouted right back up. Yeah, I remember that play because it's Mayfield, for whatever reason, is the one scrambling for first downs on like third and long, and that was that kind of stuff. It's exciting.
1: Somebody talked smack to Gardner-Johnson, and again, that's his superpower.
0: And he sprouted back up.
1: And he's good to go.
0: He makes me very excited. And then reading reports today, he's flying around in 11 on 11s. I talked with Sal about this last week when Gardner-Johnson was kind of having his time at camp of like, man, he is maybe their best player, you know, so far through 2 or 3 days. Look how incredible he is. Like, this is the guy they've been missing. But it was specifically tweets and reports of, you know, he's like the quarterback back there and he's putting guys into the right positions. He's the one chirping and being loud and making sure everyone knows where they're supposed to be. And as many jokes I've made about, you know, Cole Bishop taking that step forward basically because he had lunch with Jordan Poyer. And in reality, it was Poyer being the veteran, knowing where everyone needed to be, and allowed Cole Bishop to just go and make plays. Be young and athletic and go do what you do. That could be the same situation with Gardner-Johnson. Johnson's just younger. And now he can be in that similar role of Bishop, just go make plays. And instead of half the year of Bishop being like a Pro Bowl, maybe even arguably all-pro level type safety, it's the entire year. And again, this is where you get to, where are your playmakers on defense? They might be there. It's either just going to take a change in defensive scheme or just kind of their partner in crime. That was a big miss for Bishop last year, early in the years. Rapp didn't work with him at all. And it does take Jordan Poyer coming back in to get the most out of Bishop. So it feels like a very good spot, especially compared to last year, where last year the major storyline was everyone's hurt, including second-year guys that we need to see more out of, but we can't. And I think at one point they were dealing with like 15 injuries by 4 or 5 days into camp. It was unbelievable that they were even getting anything done in practice. Now this year, it's the complete opposite. It's been a really, really fun start to camp after an offseason that I think for many was very stressful.
1: And I think it has to do with a lot of the theme of what we were talking about. By the way, this is the Northtown Automotive Extra Point Show. Derek Kramer, Zach Jones, hanging out with you here this morning. We'll talk to Sal Capaccio in about an hour as well, as training camp at St. John Fisher is soon to be wrapping up.
0: It's wrapping up.
1: Wrapping up today, but then also like it's going to be wrapping up for the year. Tomorrow, last practice out in Rochester. So if you're one of our Rochester listeners and, you know, not like you don't know, but also it's kind of hard to get a ticket. Mm-hmm. Kind of hard to get tickets to those practices. So, but it kind of goes back to the vibes of the Bills that we've been talking about this offseason, Zach. Management seems to be the thing that has made everyone feel management, things away from the field. Like when I say that, I mean like the jerseys, of course. The PSL argument.
0: The decision makers.
1: Yeah. Like everything outside of football seemed to have upset everyone. And then, of course, you know, like draft day doesn't seem to really, through the first 2 days, doesn't really seem to instill a lot.

0: lot of confidence either. A strong day three kind of helps everyone get back from the brink. But the team on the field is the thing that you could feel the most confident in. Now that we're seeing the team on the field again, yeah, it's kind of the only thing they've got going for them right now. Good. I'm glad that the practices are back because you can actually talk about the part of the team that makes you feel good.
1: Yeah, I mean, that's kind of where it's at. The one question mark we have is Tyler Bass. By the way, he kicked to end practice today, so all the secrecy out the door. The very next day, we were all talking about it. He does kick before in the practice on Saturday, the first preseason game. Sal Capaccio tweeting it out. He kicked several field goal attempts, 35 yards out, looked like from his angle. He missed from 47 and 51, also made from 47, which was his longest make. And then Sal also tweeted, this is maybe about a minute ago now, all in all, whether they were made or all, you know, or a couple were missed, close, tough to tell. Tyler Bass's leg looked strong and had plenty of distance on everything. So we're starting. I think they're also probably going through the holding competition, I guess. I mean, is where they're at. We
0: that's
1: know that.
0: Probably where the punting is actually going to make a difference.
1: But Tyler Bass now is kicking as well. And we were saying it yesterday to start the show. That was kind of like the only thing I think many people could even take like a negative or positive feeling from, because even guys like Keon Coleman, we've hit a point now where, no, I don't really care what you did in August. I need you to do it in September, October, November, you know, when the regular season begins. You know, DJ Moore, okay, I know how good you are. Like, all camp has done is, I think, reaffirm. If you were positive on DJ Moore, it's reaffirmed it. If you were more negative on DJ Moore, either it pushed you to maybe reevaluate or you're waiting for the regular season. Like, training camp may not change it for you.
0: That might not even change it for you, yeah. When it comes to Bass, though, like we were talking about it yesterday, and Bass is, at the end of the day, a middle-of-the-pack kicker at best, right? That's kind of where we got to the conclusion of. It is the fact that they acted like everything was perfectly fine and they've conducted their off-season without any sort of competition for it. That was a little bit confusing, so to say.
1: Mm-hmm.
0: So I'm glad that one day later, after we were talking about this, he's back to kicking out at practice in front of everyone.
1: Yep.
0: Immediately, the curtain's pulled back.
1: And it wasn't perfect. I mean, as I mentioned there, there were a few misses for him. Leg looks strong again, maybe dealing with holding.
0: Maybe just dealing with kicking regularly for the first time in a year.
1: Maybe. Again, because we really don't know what he has been doing privately. It literally could just be we're working it back in slowly. And today was like the first day we're going to go attempt some field goals.
0: It's the first time in practice in front of everyone that he's doing this again. That is actually the true statement. Kicking in front of other people again for the first time in a year. Yeah, there's going to be misses. I'd kind of be worried if there weren't.
1: Nah.
0: Did you replace him with a robot? I don't know. Is that legal?
1: With him, I would have liked to have seen, like, oh, he's perfect today.
0: Yeah.
1: Just to kind of like, all right, get the ball
0: but
1: rolling,
0: also,
1: we're fine.
0: Considering the context,
1: you
0: shouldn't be shocked there's a couple misses.
1: The context also is he misses.
0: The context is also he misses.
1: Like, I mean, that's the middle of the pack kicker.
0: Again, he's fine. Mm-hmm. As long as he's fine again, then what am I really losing? Because last year, yeah, you had Prater, and he did much better than anyone would have anticipated. Should I expect that again out of him? No. But even he had his limitations. And then he misses a couple games.
1: Yep.
0: And goodness forbid, we get Michael Badgley in the lineup.
1: Yeah, when you have to have three kickers,
0: it's never a good time.
1: It's a bad time all around. Again, if you have to notice your kicker.
0: Even when you typically have two kickers. It's typically not for the best because that means something has gone wrong.
1: 803-0550, the number to call. As always, want to jump in, give your thoughts. Bills training camp. We do have a game tonight, the Hall of Fame game.
0: Yes!
1: Many starters not playing.
0: Look at me, Joe Kelly. Look at me.
1: He's gone.
0: Look at me.
1: Shaking his head. He's going home. Jeremiah Love not playing today for Arizona. Carson Beck, though, is going to play for the Cardinals. He's getting the start at quarterback. Kenny Pickett for Carolina. I said it to Joe and Jeremy as they were walking out. I'm like, I can't wait to get excited to watch Carson Beck in 10 minutes and be really angry at Carson Beck.
0: Oh, absolutely.
1: Again.
0: It is going to be a travesty. That is the beautiful part about it. It is going to be brilliantly terrible.
1: See, you're saying that. I'm saying this is like as a Darian Mensa truther. I'm watching this to be like, man, Miami made the national championship, and they got better at quarterback. Like, I'm ready.
0: I like that we have different angles on this. I just remember last year's Hall of Fame game, the opening kickoff was fumbled.
1: Yes, that did happen.
0: It's not good football. Let's be entire.
1: No.
0: It is the preseason to the preseason. And then something is going to happen at the field in Canton where there's going to be some kind of delay for at least 4 minutes.
1: We had a couple years ago, it was a rain delay.
0: Oh, yeah.
1: Thunderstorms,
0: yeah.
1: 1 year, but the power went out 1 year, right?
0: Yeah. Yeah, for relatively no reason.
1: Right, it was just the power went out.
0: Yeah.
1: And it was like we were all reminded, hey, by the way, the field in Canton, not really an NFL stadium. It's a high school stadium, and it's one of the bigger ones that you see oftentimes down south, but Ohio too as well.
0: It is beautiful. Let the beauty of how bad this game is shine.
1: It's beautiful in the sense of we haven't watched football in months, and many of us are frothing at the mouth. We look like we have rabies. So
0: yes.
1: Any football at all gets us going.
0: And then all of a sudden, you'd probably be better off watching the XFL.
1: Well, here, I'm going to look at the baseball
0: because at least those games count.
1: At least those games do count.
0: It counts for them.
1: I will turn this game on every year. I will watch probably at least 10 minutes every year.
0: Oh, me and one of my friends are going to like just straight up go out to watch it tonight. That's just a thing that we do.
1: I try to find a storyline every year. And like I found mine this year. Like it wasn't hard. Carson Beck is starting. Perfect. I think he should get most of the reps
0: tonight for
1: Arizona.
0: Honestly, play him 3 quarters.
1: Yeah, I think he should get most of the reps. I genuinely want to see what he looks like because I think there's a real chance he starts later in the year for Arizona as they try to figure out, do we have something here or do we need to draft someone in 27? You should draft someone in 27. But that's usually what teams do and that's completely fine. But at least that's a storyline.
0: God, if the Cardinals try to pivot and say we have Carson back and don't draft a first-round quarterback next year, that would be
1: wild. It's happened. It's happened. But
0: yeah.
1: Then, like Carolina, I don't have anything. Jonathan Brooks isn't playing, which is great news for him. It's wonderful. That probably means he is in line to at least be one of their feature backs, if not fully starting. But I don't have that storyline. He's a Texas fan. It's been forever since I've been able to see him on the field. How the last time I feel like I saw him was the last year Texas was in the Big 12, winning the Big 12 championship. He had torn his ACL, but they put pads on him and a helmet. He got to go

0: keep your chin up. We get Nathaniel Hackett calling plays again.
1: Look, man, as long as it makes Carson Beck look good, like if we're dropping back and just tossing the pigskin around, I'm all right with it. That's fine.
0: You know what's kind of funny, like with Hackett in particular, like he's actually like the young up and coming coach within the Bills staff, right? Years ago.
1: Oh yeah.
0: Yeah, we are kind of an origination of that byproduct. You're welcome, America.
1: Now I want to go through his resume.
0: But Hackett with Buffalo is probably like one of the better ways that we see him.
1: Right, as those 2 years with Marone.
0: And then he goes with Marone to Jacksonville, but mm-hmm. That's actually probably the best we see of Nathaniel Hackett.
1: I guess it's the thing is like because it's always hard to do because he goes to Green Bay. Green Bay is the place he leaves to then
0: Green
1: take
0: Bay
1: a head
0: is the launching
1: job.
0: Pad to the head coaching job.
1: But it's sort of the same like guys with Adam Gase. Like cool, Gase was with Peyton Manning when he put up a ton of touchdowns and yards in Denver. But it's right. Like you were with Peyton Manning.
0: Yeah,
1: like, of course you looked good.
0: I would look good having Peyton Manning on my offense.
1: It's sort of the argument people have with Joe Brady. Like cool, your team's put up a ton of points and yards. Josh Allen's your quarterback. Congratulations, you started your life at third base.
0: Well, actually, even starting your life at third base, he's the LSU passing game coordinator for a group with Joe Burrow, Justin Jefferson,
1: Jamar Chase.
0: Mm-hmm. Who's the tight end?
1: Randy Thaddeus Moss's Moss.
0: Kid. Yeah.
1: Thaddeus Moss.
0: Randy Moss's kid, Thaddeus Moss.
1: Mm-hmm.
0: Like, it's an incredible offense. But it's kind of funny that the more that we've seen of Hackett, the worse he's gotten, and the more baffling it is that he continues to get offensive coordinator jobs. Like, his less than whole season as the head coach of the Denver Broncos was such a disaster that nobody should have picked him up ever again.
1: Yeah, he's 4-11. He's fired before the season is done.
0: And it's the first game of the year. The first game where he doesn't take a timeout and then has to attempt like a 60-some-odd yard field goal against Seattle.
1: Mm-hmm.
0: And the Mannings are stupefied. It's the first Manning cast we ever get. I've got Peyton Manning like trying to hit the timeout so much that I'm thinking he's going to jam a finger.
1: I'm remembering this game, too, of watching it. Because this is also Russell Wilson. That's his first year there.
0: Right.
1: And that's them playing Seattle. And it was supposed to be this. You know why I remember this game? So I'm at my then girlfriend's house. It was me, her roommate, and her roommate's boyfriend. We were watching this game, and me and him were the sports junkies. Those two were like asking us questions, and I just remember she looked about like I was lesser than after this game, and she thought less of me because going in, both of us were like, no, Russell Wilson for Denver. Like Denver's going to light it up. Like this is a huge move. Like this is exciting. Seattle's just going to get punked. Wilson looks awful. Nathaniel Hackett is terrible. And then Seattle wins.
0: And that's the introduction to Nathaniel Hackett as the head coach.
1: Mm-hmm.
0: And then they get humiliated against the Rams on Christmas. A banged up Rams team, by the way, that doesn't make the playoffs. To where Russell Wilson gets dunked on by actually Patrick Starr of SpongeBob SquarePants.
1: Oh, that's right. The Nickelodeon games, yeah.
0: That's not what he wanted to cook.
1: 51-14, they lose that. And that's ultimately the game that does get him fired. They finish out the last two games. They lose to the Chiefs 27-24, and then they beat the Chargers 31-28 to wrap up the season. But, yeah, I mean—
0: And yet now Hackett coming into Arizona with another offensive coordinator job after what we saw from him with Rodgers in New York?
1: Mm-hmm.
0: As somebody who doesn't know how he's got the job that he has now, how does Hackett keep getting these jobs?
1: Well, I think this is always like, this is a conversation we've had a lot of, you know, some of these bad organizations, and they kind of keep making the sort of baffling decisions. I this would probably be among those of just how do they get here? Arizona, to their credit, are not seen as in the same tier as the Jets and the Browns because they're not as loud about it. And people, yeah. I think, genuinely do forget they exist at times in the NFL. I'm not saying that's correct. I'm not saying that's right. It's just, I think many people kind of forget the Cardinals are, in fact, an NFL franchise. And so they're kind of allowed to do their disaster build kind of unimpeded and without anyone really judging them, without, you know, look, here, they're not going to get slammed on GetUp. or on First Take.

0: Right. They're forgotten franchise.
1: Cleveland is going to get banged on everything they do. The Jets, everything they do. Arizona, who cares? And it will just be all forgotten. You know, there was a positive here. Talking with Ryan Green around this time last week, you know, we were joking about how no one pays attention to the Jacksonville Jaguars. Like, even after winning 13 games last year, nothing. You know, you never see him on the national shows, right? And I get it.
0: Right.
1: But I'm like, that only lasts so long. Like, if you have a quarterback that's very good, if you keep making the playoffs, like, the NFL does not care about market size. It's why Buffalo, Green Bay, Kansas City can be immensely marketable franchises. Because it's the NFL, and you've got the quarterback, people want to watch. Like, that's all that matters. So if you have the quarterback, if you're winning games, you're going to get primetime games people are going to watch. And the same is probably true for Arizona. But Jacksonville's kind of the same thing. Jacksonville for years, and you could argue maybe still is, that same tier of the Jets and the Browns. Just a disaster class of an organization. You know, most of their important games are in London. Their first game against Houston, the team they might battle for the division in, by the way. It's not in Jacksonville. It's not in Houston. It's in London. I mean, way to take the wind out of the sails of anything with that divisional race is cool. Yep. None of the actual fans get to watch it. It's everyone overseas. Arizona is in the same tier as Jacksonville in that sense of you can keep screwing this up. The most anyone will ever talk about it is draft day when you're picking top five again. That's the only time anyone will care. And then you'll have a few years if you draft that really exciting quarterback. Like, let's say, for argument's sake, I know this would be my dreamland. Arch Manning goes out there, wins the Heisman. Texas is 15-1. They win the national championship. He's leaving. But if you be the first overall pick.
2: I like that even in your dream scenario, you don't put Texas as unbeaten.
1: No, because they'll lose to Georgia in the SEC championship. They will lose to Georgia. There is no doubt in my mind. They don't play them in the regular season. They will lose to Georgia. I cannot get past that. Even in my wildest dreams, I can't get past Georgia.
2: It's like, even in your wildest dreams, you are the assistant manager. Yep. Of a bed and breakfast with Satan.
1: Yeah. Even in like the best year of my life as a Texas fan, it would be cool. You still didn't win the SEC championship. Georgia still got you. But I digress. Arch Manning goes to Arizona, right? First overall pick. They're terrible this year. He goes to Arizona. They would have that moment. It's the same with Kyler Murray. They have that moment where they're very exciting. And people care about them. They want to watch them. But then if it doesn't work, quickly they go back to the basement. Very quickly, right back to where you belong. And ultimately, wasn't Buffalo the same thing for years? That was maybe the most demoralizing thing of the drought. They weren't even one of the worst teams in football. They would regularly just be 7-9, 6-10, 8-8, a few 9-7 seasons in there, not making the playoffs with them, but 9-7. But no one cared. They were just, yeah, it's really cold up there. The fans are nuts. But they didn't even have like almost the grace of going to the draft and be like, hey, at least we have the first overall pick, second overall pick. Like, so like Buffalo's lived in that area too. Arizona's there. I think Jacksonville's there, but Jacksonville might be leaving due to their play.
2: Arizona, I think, is kind of the king there.
1: Yeah.
2: Because, Zach, we can in two hands count the amount of times that since the merger they've made the postseason.
1: Yep, Buffalo at least has the 90s. They have that run of like, guys, I mean, that's maybe like the most glaring missing dynasty ever. Arizona has 2008. I mean, it's one of the most wildly entertaining Super Bowls ever, them in Pittsburgh.
2: And could you imagine if this organization had a Super Bowl win to them, despite being quietly one of the worst run organizations in pro sports?
1: Oh, I absolutely can see it. You know why? The Miami Marlins. It honestly would be almost poetic that they would just pull a Miami Marlins. The Marlins, same thing in baseball. They're super forgettable. The only time you know them is when they have a superstar player that will eventually get traded to somebody else. That will eventually leave South Florida.
2: At least Miami,
1: Arizona doesn't have that.
2: But at least Miami, when they make the playoffs, it is an all or nothing run. They either just don't make the playoffs and are a terrible franchise, or
1: we'll see you in October.
2: They'll become gods amongst men in October.
1: Yeah.
2: And hey, we'll see how far this run goes, but we're going on a run. I'll still never forget them winning a World Series, demolishing the roster immediately after.
1: Mm-hmm.
2: And then accidentally, years later, springboarding themselves into doing it again.
1: Doing it again. Also, one of the worst ways, I always think of Bulldog talking about this with the Red Sox. They win in 04. And what did you want in 05? The same guys. I just want to see the same team that won the World Series do it again. Even if they don't win, I want to see those guys play.
2: Yeah, that would have been great.
1: And then for the Marlins, it was, no, you'll always have the year we won the World Series, not the next year. We're going to super miss the playoffs.
2: Mm-hmm.
1: And like it's also one of those things, too, about last dances that is probably really crushing at a certain point of when the season starts, you know, these older teams that finally go on that run, that you don't actually get to see them do it again. You know, sometimes those teams break up and this really was the last hurrah. Yeah, but to kind of finish up this point, because we do have to hit a timeout here. Arizona, just they are super forgettable. They just are. And it doesn't help either that the division they're in is maybe three of the more well-run organizations in the sport.
2: Yeah, they are in probably the best division in football.
1: Mm-hmm.
2: And they are the doormat. But they're also the doormat almost by choice.
1: It almost feels like it.
2: It's not something that is kind of like beaten into them at this point. No. Three of the last 4 years, you've won less than five games.
1: Yeah, I mean, there's been draft picks. There's been high-end talent. They're not good. Jonathan Gannon was a terrible head coaching hire. Now they're on to Mike LaFleur. We'll see how that goes. I mean, they're getting a guy from the Rams staff, so maybe they are trying to get out of there, right? He's under Sean McVay.
2: They really need to solve the coaching thing outside of Bruce Arians because, man.
1: Yeah, not good. But you're right. Like, I mean, you look at the NFC West, and it's three teams that arguably – Shanahan and McVay might be two of the three best coaches in the sport. Then you go over to Seattle, maybe now the best defensive head coach in the sport, because 2 years in, Mike McDonald does win the Super Bowl. They're making savvy trades. They're making really good free agent signings. The drafts have all been very good. And then you have Arizona. Oh, I mean, what's the most notable thing about Arizona in the last couple of years? You ruined what most people thought was a generational wide receiver prospect in Marvin Harrison Jr. Because only you could, Arizona. Only you could do that.
2: And even then, they couldn't do that recently or in decades past. They couldn't do it. As a matter of fact, they had two of them on the same team.
1: Oh, Anquan Boldin and Larry Fitzgerald.
2: Yeah.
1: Which is the 08 team. And, you know, but even then, that's a wild card run. It wasn't like they were 13-3 at the time. I think that team is 9-7.
2: But even Arizona has a history of not really ruining wide receiver prospects, or at least elite ones like that.
1: Mm-hmm.
2: And then all of a sudden, it's this iteration of them.
1: Yeah, it's just such a forgettable franchise. But they're in the Hall of Fame game tonight against the Carolina Panthers with kickoff at 8 o'clock. 803-0550, the number two call. We will have Sal coming up at 11 to talk today at practice. C.J. Gardner-Johnson and Deion Walker were both on the practice field today. Tyler Bass is kicking field goals. It's been good vibes over at Bills camp as they are wrapping up their time at St. John Fisher. Zach Jones, Derek Kramer, we'll be right back on WGR.
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0: Hope is a bleep strategy.
1: Oh, yes, yes, he did. Yes, he did. Okay.
0: Darlene swore a couple of times and apologized immediately after. Okay. Like, it was the beginning of the season, you know, when things were not great.
1: Things were bad.
0: Yeah, when things weren't great. But, yeah, no, it's kind of, anytime, and I know this means there's something fundamentally wrong with me because I'm working in radio, but like even just like in terms of speaking decently as a person, nothing gets me more giddy than hearing the beep.
1: Oh, I mean, I'll make the argument, like, if we're talking movies, TV shows, clips, anything like that, the beep always makes it funnier.
0: It makes it better.
1: Always.
0: I don't know what it happened to you immediately. The beep happens when they're when it's being played back, and you just start giggling.
1: The beep, like, will always make a moment funnier, always.
0: And who was it? Was it Fallon that did it was Kimmel, unnecessary censorship?
1: Mm-hmm. Yes, yes, absolutely.
0: And just putting a beep over things that make it far worse, but it's funnier because, like, it's just like, hey, it sounds like this, so we're going to put a beep there. But the sound, I don't know what it is about that sound that just makes it sound funny.
1: Yeah, it works for me. Jim Leonard, though, I really, you know, yes, we're radio, and no, he can't swear in the air, but I really enjoy whenever he speaks.
0: Yes.
1: Now, me and Sal have talked about this, and we've talked about it on air as well. I also really enjoyed how Bobby Babbage spoke and thought, like, oh, that's the making of a future head coach. Like, that does not always mean anything. You could have guys that can't really speak in front of a microphone, and they are wizards at their craft. Likewise, you can have guys that just are great orators, and you're just like, yeah, he kind of is bad at this.
0: Babbage,
1: Babbage's highest moment as a defensive coordinator for the Bills was getting the job.
0: Right. Last year was not a fine day for him.
1: No. I mean, like, honestly, I think his high point for Bills fans was, ooh, they kept Babbage. Great.
0: Right.
1: And then as a defensive coordinator, it was kind of a constant discussion of, should McDermott take away the play calling duties? Should he do that move again? I mean, that was a constant discussion around Babbage.
0: As a matter of fact, it became theorized in certain games.
1: Right. If they're performing well, Babbage clearly isn't calling the plays. I mean, that's what it became.
0: The New England game, the second half?
1: Mm-hmm.
0: What happened to the defense? Why are they suddenly good again?
1: I mean, you were never going to know definitively, but you knew that McDermott was taking play calling sometimes. And so, yeah, whenever it changed up, it was Babbage can't be calling plays anymore. It's got to be McDermott now. I mean, that's what it was for Babbage. So it really does feel like his high point was actually just getting the job. So for Leonard, it could be the same thing. His high point could also ultimately be the Bills lured in Jim Leonard. Incredible. But so far, I'm very excited. I like the safety room a lot so far with Bishop and Gardner Johnson. The secondary, they've added the depth with Igbinosin. It does seem like at this point through camp that there's not really a competition for CB2. It seems like Max Harrison has that one locked up with Christian Benford, obviously, at CB1. Linebackers, I mean, we didn't hear it in that clip, but Leonard was very excited this morning talking about that three-man competition, if you want to call it that, between Cable Armsor, Terrell Bernard, and Dorian Williams. But he also just flat-out mentioned all three of them are going to be used in the defense. When you have that kind of, like, you know, athletic profile at your disposal, you're going to use them. And it does also sound like every practice, Caleb Alarmsor is popping somebody.
0: The man likes to hit.
1: Which? Going to play linebacker.
0: Good.
1: You kind of need that.
0: Man likes to hit.
1: He is a very fun idea. You know, I mentioned in the first segment before we talked a little bit about Arizona because they're playing the Hall of Fame game tonight. But the vibes and the feelings around Bills camp this year compared to last year. I mentioned a lot the injuries, talking about that. Like, you know, through 4 or 5 days last year, they had 15 notable injuries, where this year it's one, it's Shavers. I mean, Gardner Johnson's back. He got hurt on Saturday. He's back on Thursday and full on 11 on 11s. Like, there wasn't even really a grace period there of, like, yeah, you know, Gardner Johnson back out here today. You know, he's not in pads, but that was Tuesday. Tuesday, he was just out on the sidelines on the bike. Thursday, he's fully back. That really is something. But also, last year, the rookies, outside of Deion Walker, it was a lot of, I didn't know Landon Jackson existed until this random tweet telling me he didn't do very well. You know, TJ Sanders, he's not Deion Walker. That's not going that well. Max Harrison picks up an injury. Don't even really get to see him. He's kind of a forgotten soul until halfway through the year. This season, though? Cable Armsor looks very, very good. TJ Parker looks fast. He is just following around Bradley Chubb like a puppy. He is just hanging with him.

0: like there does seem to be a little bit more oomph to this rookie class. That doesn't mean that they're going to have multiple Pro Bowlers or an All-Pro or two in here.
1: Mm-hmm.
0: But I think if you get the rookies going early, this has been one of the big issues for the Bills. Their rookie classes are not giving them immediate production. And that's sort of the boost of rookies. It's cheap, immediate production potentially for you. You need that out of them. You need those first few years to be very quality and very cheap. And they aren't getting that all the time. It really, if ever.
2: Especially at the top.
0: Mm-hmm.
2: That is the other part of it. It's not necessarily the middle and bottom of the draft classes. It's the top. It takes a year for Cole Bishop to really get going. Because, you know, he's mired by injury, everything like that. But then the same thing happens, unfortunately, to Maxwell Hairston.
0: Yep. It's 2 years in a row that big-time defensive acquisitions don't do anything for them.
2: And it's just really by bad circumstance.
0: Mm-hmm.
2: But now you need to see that bump from Hairston where we saw it from Bishop.
0: Oh, speaking of safeties, I also should mention Kilgore. Kilgore, at least so far through camp, every time he's with the backups, it's like, yeah, he doesn't really look like he belongs there. He's kind of beating up everybody. Like, they'll eventually be moving him around. He's going to be used.
2: And for a team that has kind of had the impossible challenge of replacing a replacement-level safety, it's good to see. But Kilgore might also be used in different ways. Like, he's probably going to be deployed as a big nickel. He might not be mm-hmm. a true safety in the NFL. But it's good that he is showing that he belongs. Immediately. And that's never my problem. Why? Kilgore's taken round 5.
0: Right.
2: I have all the confidence in the world in Eli Armzor. Why? It's a 4th round pick. Skylar Bell is eventually going to start making contributions to this team. Why? Day 3.
0: It's what the Bills do.
2: It's what they do.
0: It's where also the first few rounds are so frustrating is because you're so good at finding quality NFL players in spots where many teams are just cutting these guys. They don't last 2 years. And yet for the Bills, it's NFL players. They find them late. Why can't you do it in rounds 1 through 3, 1 through 2? You know, what's the problem there? Sometimes also just you need bites of the apple.
2: Yeah.
0: You need as many chances as possible. Having a franchise quarterback will allow a GM to do that. It's just got to happen eventually. We say it with pass rusher all the time. Eventually, it's got to be right. Maybe finally they get one. T.J. Parker comes in and, you know what? This year he's more of a rotational guy with Bradley Chubb and Greg Rousseau, but he got 4.5 sacks as a rotational guy. They got somebody. You know, next year when it's his job and it's his role, he's ready to go. Again, just using sacks as the number. They've got to eventually hit at that. I do look at some of the defensive pieces.
2: Especially the bites at the apple at the position.
0: Mm-hmm. Eventually it's got to hit. Or you're so stuck in your ways that you'll keep slamming your head against the wall, knowingly doing it wrong, but always believing you're right. And there are people out there that are like that, that just, they kind of know they're wrong, but they can't admit it. And so they're going to keep drafting right the same kind of pass rusher.
2: I wonder if Ryan Grigson says, I've never done anything wrong, while he's working like in not NFL offices anymore or something.
0: I imagine there are some that are like, nah, I just never got a fair shake. I got burned by this guy. He was perfect in our evaluation, but he got here and he was just overweight, didn't want to work, the whole thing. I don't know. I mean, there's almost definitely
2: those kind of guys. Marcus Russell.
0: That one maybe no. I think the only person then after that would still bang that drum was Al Davis.
2: And
0: because that was the whole him, Lane Kiffin, that drama that eventually ensued.
2: Oh my God, it was Lane Kiffin.
0: Mm-hmm. Kiffin hated the idea of drafting Jamarcus Russell. Hated it. He wanted Calvin Johnson.
2: Sure.
0: No, that was like at the time that was known.
2: But like also, Kiffin's a charlatan.
0: I tend to believe this one just because that's always true of these coaches coming from college to the NFL. They know the college talent, at least for the next 2 or 3 years, very well. And so I absolutely could see that of like that was a real problem. And I also know Al Davis is drafting. We all do.
2: Physical attributes.
0: Especially late. He saw Jamarcus Russell and saw just money galore. It's going to be amazing. Deep balls, the whole thing. Now, it's funny. Calvin Johnson in any other draft absolutely would have been the belle of his ball. Absolutely.
2: He would have been the number one overall pick.
0: Would have been his guy, but Russell and the player he was, I think, kind of just overshadowed it. But I tend to believe Kiffin in that because no one's really refuted it either. Like, it was a bad breakup between those two, like a really bad breakup. And no one's refuted Kiffin's claim that he really wanted Calvin Johnson and not Jamarcus Russell. I think in part two, because no one really wants to like go to bat for Russell when in training camp. My favorite thing ever. They don't think he's watching tape. They give him tapes to take home that are blank. And then ask him the next day what he thought. And he's just feeding them. He's just feeding them lines.
2: Yeah, there was a lot of the cover two scene with this thing. And it probably inspires from your favorite movie of all time. I'm obviously being a little hyperbolic.
0: I hate Draft Day so much. I know. I hate Draft Day so much. We need a better draft.
2: It's delightfully, terrible. We put a $100 bill at the end of the playbook. Some of the guys, they pretend they didn't see it.
0: Other guys, we know they didn't read the whatever. I hate that movie so much.
2: But like the Jamarcus Russell thing, kind of inspires something like that to be written.
0: Absolutely, it is a story that is so unbelievable. It kind of has to be true. Like he was that lazy. That he would just put them on, like in the background. You could be doing it. I'm just going to put them on. Whatever. I'm doing other things. He couldn't even do that.
2: Yeah, because
0: we miss players like Jamarcus Russell. That is quality.
2: At the very least, pop it in and fast forward it to the end.
0: Right. Anything.
2: Just like, you know, the old saying: be kind. Rewind. Like, just don't do that.
0: Mm-hmm.
2: But then at least it shows that you played it through, even if you fast-forwarded it through.
0: I think also what's terrible there is the Oakland coaching staff was so convinced he wasn't watching film. They pretty much knew they weren't going to get caught with this. Because that would also, I mean, that'd be really, that could set up a bad precedent.
2: Right.
0: For the organization and now their first overall pick, if he were to find that out potentially.
2: It's like, okay, guys, why'd you give me a blank tape?
0: But they knew for sure he's not going to do it. Who cares?
2: Oh, my God.
0: This is just going to, like, officially, declare it for us.
2: A one of one.
0: We miss him dearly. We miss players like Jamarcus Russell in the NFL. You need some kind of character like that in professional sports. You need your villains. I always agree with that. I think the Dodgers actually are good for baseball. We just need somebody to not let them three-peat. You need the villains. We've got the Florida Panthers in the NHL. We're good. You also need the players that every time you hear a story about them, you're like, dude, how? And not like criminal stuff. I'm not talking about that. I'm talking about this kind of stuff where, you know, for 25 years afterwards, people are like, if he just had his head on straight, if he just worked harder, what a talent he'd be.
2: We need more of the how do you have a job in the NFL? Because we have a couple of them in hockey.
0: Yeah. Oh, yeah. But most other sports have them.
2: Most other sports have. I mean, we were talking about one of them that probably has a little bit of that right now in Nathaniel Hackett.
0: Mm-hmm.
2: How does he have a job? Matt Nagy. How? Why? Why are you hiring him? Hearing reports about Giants camp, Jackson Dart's not doing too well. A, color me shocked. B, yeah, Matt Nagy's hanging around now. Cool.
0: Is maybe Cam Scataboo the player I'm thinking of with this, by the way?
2: Maybe.
0: Like,
2: hang on, no.
0: You're coming off of knee surgery, I'm going to do a backflip and stumble.
2: Yes, but he's a different kind. It's not quite Russell. It's because nobody expects Scataboo to be good in the league.
0: No.
2: Like, having
0: He didn't have the hype, but I think there was a lot of people that thought Scataboo was the dude.
2: But, like, he was a great college running back. But a lot of pro scouting was, you know, like, he's probably got a 5-year career at best.
0: Right, he has no elite physical trait.
2: Yeah.
0: He kind of just does everything for Arizona State. Yeah.
2: So nobody expects great things out of him.
0: He did have 7 touchdowns last year.
2: That is because he regards safety as optional.
0: Oh, man.
2: Personal safety, optional.
0: I think he's who I'm thinking of just like anytime he does something, you're like, dude, come on. 803-0550, the number to call. Sal Capaccio coming up at the top of the hour. Happy Thursday, everyone. This is WGR.
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6: Just about a minute here until we get to the top of the hour. Sal Capaccio joins the show at 11. 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By the way, baseball note here. Talked a lot about the Dodgers. There may, in fact, be a holdout in baseball come December 1st when the bargaining agreement is expired, the whole thing. They have, though, now lost six straight. And they are well now below 500 since July 1st. I'm not saying they're not a super team on paper. They are old. They're not hitting very well. Otani, though, got going yesterday with two home runs.
7: Yep.
6: But PCA for Chicago, also two home runs in that game. I think he had four RBIs and Otani had three in the Cubs' win. But maybe that Scooble trade was really just them trying to desperately stay afloat as they're getting old and they're getting injured. And they're starting to drift away a little bit. I heard Colin Cowher talking about this the last couple of days. And while I still think the Dodgers are ultimately going to be the reason there is a holdout, it is notable that they're not playing actually that good at baseball.
8: You want a fun quote to end this thing? Nothing on the Dodgers here, but Ernie Clement. That would have been horrible. It's too soon. I don't want to face the guy that we just traded, like one of our boys. That's terrible. It'll be great to see him. I'm just glad we're not facing him. Ernie Clement on not facing Gausman making his debut with the Cubs.
6: Aw. That's nice. Should have faced him. 803-0550, the number to call. Sal Capaccio up next on WGR.
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0: And again, Tyler Bass was kicking field goals, which is very, very exciting. We'll see if we can get Sal going. We have no idea. We're going to see if we can figure that out.
1: The rain, though, like, has been brutal. I know.
0: Another bad day of rain is tough.
1: Like, can we... Maybe I guess with how the weather is not cooperating, maybe it's good that there's only, like, six practices.
0: Right before they're going to bring it over here. Yeah. And they're going to go to Cleveland after their Carolina
1: game.
0: God,
1: if it starts raining there, too.
0: Right, we're just bringing the weather.
1: Man, that'd be unfortunate.
0: I am excited for the Carolina game. Just as because of the rookies we've been hearing about. As I mentioned, like, Bass is maybe, like, the storyline to care about, it seems like, ultimately. But the rookies I'm also really intrigued by. Ilarim Zor, how does he look? You know, because we can almost take, for example, Deion Walker from last year. You know, by the end of the preseason, what did he look like? He looked like a man amongst boys, specifically that Tampa game. It just became to a certain point, why are you out there?
2: Right.
0: Take him out. He's a starter. Like, we're done here. And I'm not saying necessarily you're going to see that from Ilarim Zor, Kilgore, or Bell, but maybe.
1: You might see it from Parker.
0: You might see it from Parker as well. Just like, yep, take him out. He's a starter. Get him out of there.
1: Take him out. He's a key rotational piece.
0: And that would be a nice change of pace for Bills rookies, really, to this point.
1: Yep.
0: Because for the last couple of years, it has either been injuries or we're not getting immediate contributions. It is guys, you know, taking redshirt years. Look at Jackson from last year or from the year prior. Like, he's essentially got to pull an AJ Epinesa and rework his weight, and they're trying to get him into the correct position. Like, it's just, all right, cool, redshirt. Like, we're not really going to see him. Sanders really didn't get too much out of in the preseason as well. Again, right. Really, it was more Deion Walker. But then, you know, Cole Bishop in a second year is, for a week, we basically had kind of, you know, red alert, DEFCON 1 kind of deal.
1: Because we got a problem at safety.
0: Bishop comes back from injury, he's playing with the backups, and he looks horrendous.
1: But then we learn it is because he's playing with the backups.
0: Right. The team almost doesn't even care how he looks out there. It's just, you need reps, go.
1: You need to just run.
0: Yeah, you need to just be out there for a little while. It'd be a nice change of pace if the preseason is, man, these rookies are really looking good. And they look like they can be, if not immediately, later in the season, contributors to a team that is 11, 12, 13 wins. We'll see.
1: And it would just be nice to get that immediate contribution, especially from the top of the draft class, because it hasn't been something that you've been able to get for a little while. Be it, you know, Keon Coleman, Cole Bishop being hurt the first year, Max Harrison being hurt the first year. You haven't gotten much from your top of your draft classes in recent years. It's not good. And this is another year where we saw them trade out of the first round entirely. Mm-hmm. Does T.J. Parker hit? Can Davidson Igbinosin hold his own out there on the field? What I do know is that all these rookies are getting a little punchy. Yeah. Today it was Igbinosin's turn.
0: I did like Jim. I mean, we played the clip, but Jim Leonard kind of like, I don't know, man. Some of these, absolutely. Other times, these guys are just being rude. Like, they're just not.
1: These guys are just being rude.
0: I mean, he swears for it. It's different, but it's you know, and it's true. Like, you see these around camps where some guys want to almost like set a tone. That almost seems like what Alarms are always doing.
1: Ready? It's a good tone, though.
0: Yeah.
1: Get nasty.
0: Right. It does seem like Ilarim Zor, though. Like, when he's getting into these scraps, it is he's trying to set a tone. And from a middle linebacker, I want to see that specifically from a middle linebacker and a safety. Trying to set a tone.
1: I need a little Danny Bateman in my middle linebackers.
0: Mm-hmm.
1: There's your replacements reference for the day.
0: And then we do also have football starting up tonight with the Hall of Fame game, yep. Carolina, Arizona. We talked a little bit about it in the first hour with the Arizona Cardinals being such a forgotten franchise. They may have the most interesting story for tonight, though, with Carson Beck getting the start at quarterback. Derek, me and you both agree he probably should play a majority of the game. But we'll go now to the Western Hotline for just a few minutes as Sal Capaccio does join the show. Sal, good morning. How was practice today?
3: Good morning, guys. Yeah, I was a little late getting out with you. Had to catch up with the birthday boy, Max Harrison. Max Harrison's birthday today. So talked to him just a little while ago. We just had a very interesting conversation with CJ Gardner-Johnson that I'll clue you in on. I'll be tweeting some stuff about it later. He's feeling good. He's really happy to be back out there. The good quick turnaround for him to get over that injury, get back out on the field. He really wanted to. He didn't confirm exactly what was happening. He's like, you know, all the coaches do that, but I asked him about playing in Houston week one, where last year he started his season and he was released after a month, after a couple of games, mm-hmm. and maybe even one game. And he kind of didn't hold back on the Texans and the process of

0: like them disrespecting him, and you know how he felt that, you know, the communication wasn't very good. Said that he was told he didn't fit in with the team. So I'll be tweeting that stuff out. That's really interesting.
1: I do. He is becoming one of my favorite players, just to kind of listen to, hear what he has to say, watch him on the field. Even, I mean, we're only in camp, but I do like how open he is. And Sal, I'll tell you right out of the gate, I was stunned this morning when I saw your tweet that it looks like Deion Walker, not surprising, but also C.J. Yeah. Gardner-Johnson going out for practice, and then it wasn't even like a slow, you know, build in 11-on-11s today. Like, he's right back to it.
0: Yeah, for sure. They both were. And, you know, Deion Walker had told us he'd be practicing. He didn't have an elbow brace, and he couldn't get one fitted in time. So he got one fitted yesterday, and then he wore it today. And that's, you know, a big elbow brace for a big man. So put some video out of that. People can see it. He looked like he was going through everything and doing everything. So did C.J. Gardner-Johnson, which is great news. D.J. Moore took a little bit off today, but he was back in 11-on-11, but he did kind of sit out most of, if not all, of the one-on-one reps. Maybe he took one early on. Matt Parrino said that he saw him take one. I didn't see that, but I saw him getting worked on before one-on-ones, and then he didn't really get out there. And then he did after a while. And then who else? I'm trying to think. Max Harrison, I think, at the very end kind of sat out a rep, but he's fine. I just talked to him, and he's fine. So I think all in all, I mean, all things considered, guys, I think the Bills are as healthy as you'd want them to be, knocking some wood right now.
2: Considering, I'll take care of it. There we go. But Sal, considering where they were last year in terms of injuries, it is a far cry, yeah, and a refreshing one to say the least. But one of the injuries that, you know, Zach and I had an entire segment on it last yesterday's show. Tyler Bass is kicking again and in front of everyone, and it seemed like it was a little bit of a mix from him.
0: Yeah, he kicked, I think, 7 or 8 field goals, maybe 10. I don't know the exact number. Now, the media is watching, and we're all kind of off to the side, so you can't see exactly if it goes through. It's one of those things where you think it does, but I thought he missed 2 to the right, and that was confirmed later on. A couple people thought he made them all. One was a 43, one was a 51 that he missed to the right. Otherwise, he made everything else. The longest he made was 47, but whether he made or missed accurately, I will tell you, his leg looked very strong. He also kicked off for the kickoff return unit that was working, and that was really good. So it was great to see that from Tyler Bass.
1: Yeah, so it might be starting to be a full go for Bass after missing all of last year. Sal, we also heard from defensive coordinator Jim Leonard earlier today. Anything of note from his appearance to the media?
0: No, I don't think so. You know, we asked him about several different players, where they fit in. He's talked about Jalen Kilgore being quiet and a rookie. He's going to make mistakes, but I think he's going to be a really good player. He's very coachable. You know, that's because, you know, with CJ out, he might have a little more opportunity to get a little run, get some reps in. You know, just the inside linebackers, he said, you know, they really put a lot on him. It's like being the quarterback, obviously, of the offense. You're putting a lot on with the communication. So now that you have both Dorian Williams and Terrell Bernard back and Caleb Elarmsor in the mix, he said, yeah, it's a competition, and we'll see, and we'll put them all in the right spot. So I'm looking forward to that over the next few weeks, you know, watching those guys kind of battle it out, who's going to be on the field at what times with each other.
1: He did mention with those three, too, that because of their athletic skill sets and what they bring, like, they're going to use all three, even if, you know, it's a competition for the top two. You know, the guy that's third is still going to be involved in the defense if that ends up being Caleb Elarmsor, or it sounds like even as a rookie, he's going to be getting on the field early.
0: For sure, for sure. They'll find spots to put him, and he kind of confirmed that. Like, he's going to have a role. Is that role right with, you know, next to Dorian Williams? Terrell Bernard. Is it next to Terrell Bernard and Dorian Williams as a third linebacker? Maybe. You know, we'll see. This is a different defense. I keep saying, everything we've known about, we have to retrain our brains, guys. 9 years of Sean McDermott's defense looked a certain way, and you knew exactly how it would look. Maybe a couple of the names would change along the way, but you knew how it was going to look. Everything's out the window now. You don't know how it's going to look. We're going to figure this out on the fly.
1: Yeah, and it should be a lot of fun. I think especially, too, when you add in guys, Gardner-Johnson coming in and I think immediately ingratiating himself with Bills fans. I think he's very – for a guy that has not played a game yet, Sal, I think he's quickly become one of Bills fans' favorite players on this roster.
0: I think so, too. And, you know, he's been a polarizing player in his career, evidenced by what I was just telling you about, with what he had to say about his time in Houston. He's been on five teams in 8 years. I think he actually was on maybe 6 teams. I think he was on the practice squad of the Ravens, maybe, I think, last year. Like, he went there after Houston. And, I mean, it's just really interesting, you know, his career arc, so to speak. But I think that all that being said, in 2026, him being back on the field and practicing today is obviously great news for the Buffalo Bills.
1: Yeah, ultimately, he is on three teams last year. Baltimore, you're right, practice squad, but Houston to start the year. And I think he ends the year with Chicago.
0: Yeah,
1: Eagles, he's on
0: right.
1: there in 24. Lions, he spends 23 with them. That was the thing with him coming in, though, into the Bills, is he didn't stick around very long. But, of course, on his stream, which he's doing at camp, like he made the joke that he wanted – maybe not even joke, he may have been dead serious. He wants to be with the Bills for the next 5 years. I will tell you, Sal, though, on that, and real quick, because I know you got to get out of here, but I think what's really been important for Gardner Johnson, he has one of the veteran leaders in not on the defense, but just overall in the room, in Deion Dawkins, really going to bat for him.
0: Yeah, for sure. And we talked with CJ about what Deion said about him, because Deion's been very, very, praising of CJ Gardner Johnson and what he means to him as a teammate, and saying he's the teammate I didn't know I needed. And what that dynamic's like. We asked CJ about that, and he said, "Look, you're on the opposite sides of the ball, and sometimes you can get a little, it's the offense and the defense, but we're teammates." And he really respects Deion and what he's put in this league and his personality and letting it shine. And that's his personality. We know that, and I think they both are good for each other in that regard. And they appreciate from each side of the ball a guy being that type of open personality and kind of not afraid to be themselves.
2: Sal, a couple of the highlights from today, it looked like. Good day for Jordan Hancock, though, in particular, from what I've been seeing.
0: Yeah, Jordan Hancock had a couple of plays. I think he might have had two interceptions. I know he had one at least. Back of the end zone towards the end of practice, made a really nice play. That was against Kyle Allen, who has quite frankly struggled here at camp. And I think there is a backup quarterback battle between Allen and Bouchel. But as far as Hancock is concerned, yeah, he looked pretty good today. And he's getting a little more time. And I'm seeing him on the field. He's more of a nickel. He's not a safety. But, if he can push D. Alford, that's great. That's great for the Bills. And that doesn't have to be because D. Alford's not doing everything he's supposed to do. He's going to be your starting nickel. But if Jordan Hancock can push for playing time, that's a good situation for the Bills to have guys that that you can rely on if, there's an injury or something like that. And plus, obviously he's going to have to be a primary special teams player.
1: All right, Sal, what is on the docket for tomorrow? Is tomorrow the last day in Rochester?
0: Tomorrow's the last day in Rochester,
1: right.
0: Yeah, and it's the last day, so who knows? They could go a full practice. They could get out of here after an hour. We don't really know what's going to happen because they're back in Buffalo and Orchard Park on Saturday for the return of the blue and red, and that's going to be the first time in the stadium for so many people, first time for the team in the stadium to work as a team like this, and

0: after that. They're just staying. Yeah. So, you know, this is it. Rochester, St. John Fisher, after tomorrow is done.
1: All right. Sounds good. Sal, we'll let you get on
0: for
1: to the
0: 2026,
1: rest.
0: By the way.
1: Yes.
0: People always ask me, are they coming back? They do have a 3-year deal, which started this year. Like, they'll be back next year, yes. But right. for this year, tomorrow's the last day.
1: And I think Pequell even mentioned that, too, on your podcast that you you had him on, right? I think that was right.
0: Yes, for
1: right.
0: sure.
1: Perfect. Sal, we'll let you get on to the rest of your afternoon. Thanks for jumping on with us.
0: All right, guys. You got it. Thank you.
2: Thanks, Sal.
1: That was Sal Capaccio there on the Wester Hotline and his Twitter, at Sal Sports, for what I assume is going to be coming here pretty soon, his conversation with C.J. Gardner-Johnson and some of the comments he had there. I can't wait for that. I do mean it. Like, I really appreciate how open he is. Sometimes, and I even would say certain players, you don't really want them to be open. I don't need to hear everything from my quarterback. I'm really glad Josh Allen does not have a radio show like Ben Roethlisberger did 4 years in Pittsburgh. Very thrilled about that. You know, even if it meant great things for the station, as a fan also, very thrilled about that.
3: Yeah.
1: But guys like Gardner-Johnson, like I've already mentioned it, I think the Bills having that level of personality is a good thing for them. And I do want a guy that is holding it against Houston for the way he was treated. You know, it may be that he was brought in and they, you know, misled him on what his role was going to be, which I think most people in life, you have an example, whether you be you personally or someone you know that gets burned by a job offer or, you know, something else along the lines of, ooh, this was not what was said on the phone or via email, and now that I'm here, it's different. And
2: look, I was promised X, Y, Z, I only got X.
1: Right. Or I got X and it was kind of distorted, right? Like, you know. I am really, really excited for that week one game against Houston. We talked about it yesterday just because of you looking at these past matchups with the Texans. The Bills very clearly were missing a wide receiver that could get open for Allen, could be that dominant force, not every game, but that when push comes to shove, I'm targeting this guy 10 times. He's going to have 7-8 catches. Like, I am going to get him the ball. And we went through it yesterday with Caleb Williams' numbers. You know, Tyler Dunn brought up in the morning. We went through it as well of just Williams, for as much as he did take a step forward last year, in a number of key categories, he was very low. J.J. McCarthy was the only quarterback of 33 that
2: started
1: met the criteria.
2: Yep.
1: J.J. McCarthy was the only quarterback lower than Caleb Williams in terms of completion percentage. Allen is like 10 points higher than him. Like, that alone will probably mean the world for DJ Moore in terms of catchability. That was a big problem for DJ Moore last year.
2: By the way, 10 points, not 10 spots. That's like,
1: no, yeah, 10 points.
2: Like, I just want to make sure to point out that you said a different word.
1: Yeah.
2: And I want to highlight that.
1: Williams,
2: you said 10 points.
1: Yeah, no, like, Allen, I think, was sixth.
2: Yeah,
1: we
2: did this a couple days ago. And that's the thing. Context mattered in terms of the acquisition of DJ Moore. People saw the box score, they saw the stat line, and, oh, under 1,000 yards. Okay, clearly he's slowing down now, right? No. Context is always key in these sorts of things. That's why I was incredibly excited about it. It's also kind of why I didn't really care about, like, the whole, like, hey, maybe the Bills can add Stephon Diggs back too. Like, no. They've got a guy to unlock the offense now.
1: I do love Diggs going to Washington, though.
2: Yes, that is a good fit. That is, you know, we got a couple minutes. Why not? It's a good fit for them. Because it makes so much sense. Like, yeah, the Bills probably could have used a wide receiver two upgrade on the outside, right?
1: Mm-hmm.
2: But financially, we kind of got into the breakdowns of it. I'm pretty sure the morning show did a good job of it. They would have lost money effectively to sign Diggs. Like, you don't save any money cutting Josh Palmer and then taking that money saved and signing Diggs. No, you actually go down a little bit more on your cap. So it would cost you more. But the Bills, you know, you could argue, get them another wide receiver two upgrade. Washington was one of those teams that desperately needed it. And it makes a lot of sense. Washington was a roster that so desperately needed it that Brandon Ayuk's basically trying to make himself the wide receiver two of that team when he's not allowed to do that.
1: Oh, he was totally pulling the scene from Major League. I really, it was never going to happen, but boy, a part of me believed him. Like, he's going to show up day one at training camp and, like, just be out in the parking lot and, like, waiting to sign his contract. And Washington's just sitting there like, dude, you don't have a contract. Like,
2: honestly?
1: Yesterday, maybe more than ever, I felt like Ayuk's career is done because Washington does. And look, Diggs was very productive last year.
2: Right.
1: This it's is also like a thin band-aid on a wide receiver issue. That is an old room.
2: It is an old room. It's an old team.
1: Yes, it is.
2: Washington still really hasn't done much of the shifting of the age.

0: each dynamic on their roster. But to add Diggs, it makes a lot of sense for them. It makes a lot of sense for the player. I'm pretty sure I heard the morning show say, you got to draft a wide receiver.
1: Oh, you have to. You have round to one. Immediately.
0: That Jeremy has to said be the first it. Thing. That's got to be the round one pick next year. But for now, this is a good Band-Aid. You say it's a thin Band-Aid. I think it's one of those like thin but like really flexible. So like it's perfect to put on the like on a digit.
1: Oh, yeah, yeah.
0: Where like you have to bend the finger a lot, but guess what? It's not going to come off.
1: It's going to be fine.
0: It's going to be fine.
1: I just look at it a lot like how Houston dealt with the offensive line, where come next year, you can't run into, well, you know, guys, six receivers got taken ahead of us. We just couldn't do it. You need to trade up. You need to.
0: Yeah.
1: You have a franchise quarterback, and let's all be completely honest. Of the three in that draft, Washington now has gotten the second furthest.
0: Right.
1: Thanks to Drake making the Super Bowl. But outside of that rookie year, you have done your quarterback no favors.
0: No favors.
1: An old roster with a lot of old receivers. There's no young talent kind of growing with Jaden Daniels. And look, it worked immediately. But now you've got Caleb Williams in Chicago. He gets the offensive-minded head coach in Ben Johnson, who was the belle of the ball for like two off seasons. He's got a bunch of young receivers. Hell, they had so many they could get rid of one of them in DJ Moore.
0: Yep.
1: They've got the tight ends. They've got the running backs. Like, it's all now about just Williams finding another gear, finding another level. And then for May, you made the Super Bowl after adding Stephon Diggs. What do you do there? Well, we lost Diggs. We got A.J. Brown.
0: Like, I wonder, though,
1: Washington has not done their quarterback any favors yet.
0: Which is kind of funny because they had an opportunity to. At number seven, they take Stiles over Tyson.
1: Yeah, it's tough because I love Sonny Stiles.
0: But like, that's the thing, is that Stiles is such a good talent that like, it's a damned if you do, damned if you don't.
1: Sonny Stiles is the kind of prospect out of Ohio State where you're like, yeah, Dan Quinn gets him. Mm-hmm. Like, what's he going to turn him into?
0: Right.
1: And but you're right, Tyson is right there.
0: But it's also not like this defense is young either. They really need to do an age reset. When they draft Daniels, it's a weird time for their roster.
1: They need a quarterback because they weren't Indianapolis, but they were flirting with that of it's constant just turnover of different quarterbacks right. Every year. The roster clearly isn't a disaster, but we're going through. Sam Howell is starting a full season.
0: I have an honest to goodness playoff heroism game from Taylor Heinicke.
1: Right. Like, I mean, they're just turning through quarterbacks. They eventually just needed to do it. And it works. They go to the NFC Championship. I think for them, it was the first time in like 30 years, 33 years, something like that, that they had gone to the NFC Championship.
2: Take a look.
1: It was wildly successful for them. They followed that up, though, with a terrible year. Daniels deals with injuries throughout the season. Again, they're an old roster. Again, the Diggs move is very good for them for this year. It does also signal, because they were kind of in the Brandon Ayuk, not even sweepstakes, sort of like hostage situation, like they were involved in that. And they were the only team involved in that. And it was because you desperately need to get better there. You desperately need to get younger there. Because your quarterback, he's good. At least in his rookie year, he's very good. The second year, he deals with injuries, and even to start the year, it wasn't very good for him. But at least we can say right now, Jaden Daniels is a good quarterback. Maybe not great, but good. Now they've got to figure it out for him.
0: Yeah, Washington, by the way, when they go to the conference championship,
1: mm-hmm.
0: It's the first time they even won a playoff game in 20 years.
1: That does sound right.
0: Because everything else was wild card exits, including but not limited to Taylor Heinicke mm-hmm. dogging him game in 2020 yeah. when they make it as a 7-9 squad.
1: Well, yeah, that's right. That's right. That was a fun game, though, against Tampa.
0: It was. That's the thing, is that they made it kind of worth your while putting a scare into mm-hmm. Tampa Bay, who would eventually go on to win the Super Bowl that year.
1: Yep. I'm even thinking, though, of like RG3, right? Like, it's sort of very similar to Jaden Daniels in that sense of like a rookie sensation. But RG3 doesn't have any of the playoff success, right? He gets hurt in that wild card game, and they go on to lose it. And then his career tailspins after that. Daniels doesn't get hurt against Philadelphia or anything like that. I mean, they eventually just lose the game. It's a second year he gets hurt, and now you're looking at the team build going like, ugh, is this sustainable? Is this legit? Like, how right. have you actually done for your young quarterback? Again, Caleb Williams, I mean, at the time it was argued he might be going into one of the best situations ever. Now, I think it's undeniable. Chicago is one of the better situations in terms of young talent, an offensive-minded head coach, pretty good drafts to this point. You know, they just locked up their right tackle for the future for 4 years in Darnell Wright. Like, they're pretty good. The Patriots, just made the Super Bowl with their offense going from. I heard Gerald McCoy talking about this. I was glad he did bring this point up.
0: Yep.
1: In the regular season, they're averaging 28 points per game. In the postseason, they averaged 16. Like, you made the Super Bowl with your offense doing that.
0: You made the Super Bowl with, quite frankly, the Chargers without tackles,
1: mm-hmm.
0: the Texans without a quarterback, the Broncos without a quarterback.
1: And the Broncos without a quarterback.
0: And the Texans without a quarterback really is just C.J. Stroud suddenly becoming allergic to good quarterback play.
1: Very bad.
0: But I do wonder if it's more of a game if Davis Mills is in that one. I'm not going to lie to you. It was that bad from him.
1: Well, I mean, Houston was 5-1 with Davis Mills. I think it's a fair conversation. Now, it's always a weird conversation because the starter should go in, but then there's also something, too, of...
0: Buddy, you're playing that bad.
1: And the defense is playing that good. Just don't turn the ball over. Just don't take dumb sacks. And that's all C.J. Stroud did in the playoffs.
0: All that he did in that game.
1: I was just going to say in the playoffs.
0: Oh, that's right, that's right.
1: They happened to get away with it in Pittsburgh because Pittsburgh is just as bad. But he throughout the playoffs, it was, you can't keep this going. You are punishing your team to allow one guy to stay in a game. I mean, that's really what it felt like by the end. So to actually wrap up the full conversation, I'm excited for C.J. Gardner-Johnson against Houston and against a quarterback that might be really balancing on a tightrope here of how his career is going. You may have a guy in C.J. Gardner-Johnson. You also probably have a team in Buffalo that is kind of sick and tired of getting embarrassed by Houston, and they want to start the season off right. That is going to be, I think, a really, really fun game. It's not going to be high scoring, but I think there's going to be some storylines, even though it's a week one game, that comes out of it from either side. 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We'll keep talking Bills camp, but also I do want to talk about Aaron Donald, as he did officially work out for the Rams yesterday. Helmet, pads, the whole nine yards, but he's not officially signed yet. And to be fair, if he does it even really matter for the Rams going forward? We'll talk a little bit about that when we come back here on WGR.
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0: a complete team.
1: And they don't win that game by a lot either, with Jared Stidham as their opponent.
0: 10-7? Is that what the score was?
1: I'm pretty sure it was 10-7.
0: I mean, the second half is a blizzard.
1: Yes, but it's let's not pretend like they didn't yield a touchdown to Jared Stidham.
0: No, he had a bomb like to start that game. He was awesome. As a Jared Stidham believer, like, it was awesome.
1: No, that was probably the last day of that.
0: Yeah.
1: Yeah.
0: Yeah, 100%.
1: Yeah.
0: Like, without a doubt. I mean, I loved his time in Vegas at Auburn. It was always a, guys, just let him throw the ball. Let him drop back and throw the ball. It never happened, but I was always a Stidham believer. We do have some of the quotes from C.J. Gardner-Johnson. Sal was letting us know about
1: these.
0: Let's
1: go.
0: You know, talking about the Texans. Sal asked the question about, you know, what does that mean playing Houston, a team you played for just a little bit last year. Quote, what did I really do? They released me because I wasn't gentle with the team and I didn't fit well. Why the hell didn't the coach speak up about it? After a loss to the Jacksonville Jaguars, I didn't fit in well. We'd already started 0-3. So how can it possibly be on one person? The situation and how they handled me, it just wasn't respectful. So as a grown man, when you see me, you see me. I'm telling you, he's before a game has been played. I love the attitude he is bringing to this Bills team. There is a fire, and I know Sal's mentioned that, you know, under McDermott, they had, you know, kind of touch and go guys, and you know, some guys had more of a, you know, they were a little more, you know, loosey goosey than some. I think Gardner Johnson's a different bird. I really, really do. It is why he has ultimately been with a lot of different teams. You know, the longest he's ever been anywhere is the team that drafted him, New Orleans. 2019 to 2021. After that, it's the Eagles 22, the Lions 23, the Eagles 24, Houston for a few games in 25, the practice squad for the Ravens in 25, the rest of the season with Chicago, and now Buffalo.
1: Yeah, being signed off of the practice squad to the active roster for the Bears.
0: Yeah.
1: So,
0: yeah. It is crazy. He's right. Like, he plays three games for Houston. That's it. That's all he gets. And it's tough to judge Houston on the defensive decisions. It really is. Because, like, that unit
1: was so good.
0: Yeah, singularly, it might be the best unit in football. Just their defense, flat out. However, there's something to that of also, like, yeah, you guys started 0-3. Like, it can't all just be on him. It almost definitely is not. Houston kind of had to figure their stuff out as they went. Now, doesn't help Gardner Johnson that he leaves and they win 26-0 against Tennessee and a 44-10 win against Baltimore. And they do go on that run to end the year where they're 4-5, or when they're 3-5, and after that they don't lose another game. Their next loss is in the division round against New England. But yeah, it probably can't all be on him. Derek, you know what the score of these games are? It's not a defensive issue. 14-9, 20-19, and 17-10. It's not a defensive issue.
1: It's not a defensive issue.
0: They put up 26 points like they do against the Tennessee Titans. They win all three of those games. They put up 21 points in any of those three games. They win them. It wasn't a defensive issue that got them beat. It's just not. Their offense was dreadful. And because Gardner Johnson was probably pretty loud about it.
1: Right.
0: And this is me, you know, picking between the lines and reading into it. Was he not being gentle about their franchise quarterback? What were his stats in those games? Can't be good. They didn't put up anything. But was that what he was not being gentle about? Is that, hey, we're losing these games because our quarterback sucks and we need to be better.
1: We need to be better. Yeah, no, it is wild how much Stroud in particular held them back last year.
0: In those first three games, the first game, he's 19 for 27, good for 70 completion percentage, but 188 yards in an interception. He also takes three sacks.
1: That's not, you're just not doing enough.
0: In the next game against Tampa, 13 for 24, it's under 55 completion percentage, 207 and a touchdown, another three sacks. And then in the game against Jacksonville, they lose 17-10, 25 for 38, 204 yards, one touchdown, two picks, and another two sacks.
1: If you're throwing 38 times, I need more than 200 yards.
0: Right. You're just over 200 yards.
1: So, like, his yards per completion is, like, got to be terrible in these three games.
0: I don't know if I'm going to be able to get the yards per attempt. Yards per attempt, 5.3, 9.5, 3.5.
1: Three.
0: Yeah, adjusted yards gained per pass attempt. 5.3, 9.5,
1: 3.5. 3.5. Gross.
0: So, look,

0: reading between the lines there, it kind of sounds like Gardner Johnson wasn't being gentle. He may have been calling out their franchise quarterback, or what they hope is their franchise quarterback.
1: A guy who conducts himself like he's a franchise
0: quarterback. Absolutely. I mean, after his rookie year, he was ranking himself in the top five. And above guys like Allen.
1: That learned from this comment with Caleb Williams.
0: Oh, in their rookie year? Or was that their – that was their
1: – in Caleb Williams' rookie year. It's Stroud's second year.
0: Yeah.
1: Oh, my God. Like, you want to talk about a major fall from grace. Like, good.
0: It has been C.J. Stroud. Lord. But, yeah, I mean, again, reading between the lines, I think that might be what it is. And that would also be why a team, if Stroud takes offense to that, the quarterback will always come over the safety.
1: Easily.
0: It always is going to happen. And we as Bills fans would say the same thing. If Allen goes out in week one, throws two picks, and they lose 20-19, and Gardner Johnson's chewing him out and Josh goes get him out, quickly he'll go from a fan favorite, this guy's really cool, to, yeah, get him out. Like that is the nature of the beast.
1: The fan base, if a player goes after Josh Allen, doesn't matter who it is, the fan base will turn. Very quickly.
0: That is the nature of the beast. If you have a franchise quarterback and one that's been around this long, that is how it is going to go.
1: One that's been around this long, but in addition, also has been as good as he has.
0: Right. With Stroud, it's a bit different. With Stroud it's going kind of, like, dude.
1: It's kind of, the criticism is warranted.
0: Right. It almost might be like if Stroud made those comments, or not Stroud, excuse me, and this is all, you know, thought bubble. We don't know about any of this.
1: We know none of it.
0: But let's say he is making those comments, but he does them this year instead of last year, right? He gets to the whole year with Houston. He's on the team this year. Maybe goes over better. Because maybe the team sits there and goes, yeah, because we're going to play Davis Mills. After those three games, we're going to go with Mills. Like, we're done. This is over with. But again, I think you need players like that, especially for a team like Buffalo that has hit their head on the ceiling so many times. You maybe do need a guy that comes in kind of out of nowhere and chirps a lot. He may annoy the hell out of you.
1: Right.
0: But he keeps you on your toes. Now, the one thing with Gardner Johnson, how is he, if he lets up a big play, how is he if somebody chirps back? That might also be something he's not the greatest with. We don't know.
1: Right. And I think that is something that has been like rumored around him. Mm-hmm. As like, you know, he could talk it, but then
0: he's super loud until
1: it
0: happens to him.
1: He's also kind of like a deflect blame type guy.
0: Mm-hmm.
1: Where, you know, if he gets beat, something else was wrong. He didn't get beat. It was something else. Like, and that is something that secondary players can and tend to do as a whole. How many times do you see a guy 100%. Get beat and, like...
0: But it's an overthrow, so I'm going to do the whole, like, incomplete, not in my house.
1: Right.
0: Like, dude.
1: But then there's
0: like
1: also...
0: four steps on you.
1: But then there's also, like, the guy that gets beat clean, and you see the secondary player looking back and, like, putting his arms up, like, where was the help?
0: Mm-hmm.
1: And we don't know the calls on all of these situations, but it happens way too often.
0: Yep.
1: That anyone, as I'm describing it, can envision it.
0: Absolutely. Because it will happen every game.
1: Every game on every team.
0: Yeah, to somebody, it will happen. So, yeah, absolutely. We don't know. I like the energy he brings to the Bills. I like that bite that he has, that fire. It may burn out fast, right? It may be a guy that he wants to be here for 5 years, but the Bills are like, we can maybe get three out of you before everyone's done.
1: And in a Super Bowl window, I don't mind if the star burns bright and fast as long as it burns.
0: I am all good with that. 803-0550, the number to call. Before we take our next time out, I did mention I want to talk a little bit about Aaron Donald.
1: Yes.
0: And what is going on there. It's not official. It does feel like we are getting to that point of he's going to be coming out of retirement and joining the LA Rams, playing football then for the first time in 3 years. He's just going through the steps, right? Yesterday it was an official workout. He had pads on, a helmet, as he continues this kind of ramp-up period. I will say, though, I think a lot of like the stuff I see on social media or on, you know, the national shows, like, does this now make them the greatest defense ever? I mean, if this was like 2021 Aaron Donald, this was 2018 Aaron Donald, him and Myles Garrett, I think right now it's a guy that hasn't played football in 3 years and was on a bit of a downslope. Not entirely, right? I mean, in his final year, he had 23 QB hits and 8 sacks. Like, that points to, You were probably going to have a normal year. It's just sacks don't always work for you. It's 16 tackles for loss. Like, he was still a man amongst boys. But it has been 3 years since he's played football. I see him more as a rotational defensive tackle.
1: Right.
0: He's there for hopefully some big plays, right? You hope that the vet, future Hall of Famer, has that just little bit more in him to get it done, and that's about it. I think he's more there, or more potentially there, to try to win one more ring and maybe help out in those few little moments. Because Aaron Donald, I will say this, even though it's been 3 years, you see him constantly. He never looks like he's out of shape, ever. He looks like he still works out just like normal.
1: I will never forget the video of him practicing his hand technique on a dummy with knives on it.
0: Yes, yes, I do remember that, yeah.
1: Like, that is, okay.
0: This guy's really different.
1: He's different. I'm now even more terrified of this player that I should already be terrified of.
0: He is.
1: Like, how do you do?
0: He is one of the greatest players of all time, though. Like, regardless of position. But you know how I feel? Like, I think sometimes quarterbacks, like, when we put them as a greatest of all time, it's always kind of like a... Yeah, but if we're looking at, like, football players, like, it's usually not a quarterback. I think I go to Tom Brady's quote all the time of, like, quarterback's the only position I can play.
1: And...
0: like, they're not great athletes all the time.
1: I remember, like, you know, the pre-draft comparables with Ed Oliver.
0: Mm-hmm.
1: And they're throwing Aaron Donald's name in there, and it's like, that's not fair. It's because he's undersized.
0: It literally is because he's 6'1".
1: Yeah.
0: Like Donald.
1: Like, he's short. That's all you've got for him right now. And Oliver was a standout college athlete. That mm-hmm. is the thing.
0: Oh, yeah.
1: At Houston, he was incredible.
0: I think up until a quarterback who's going to be a freshman this year at Houston, I'm blanking on his name, Oliver, I believe, was the highest rated recruit to ever go to Houston.
1: Yeah.
0: As a five-star defensive tackle from the area. They have a quarterback now this year. I'm actually just going to look this up while we've got a little bit of time here. But
1: yeah, it's the fact that Aaron Donald, when that name gets thrown in there for Ed Oliver, everyone kind of looks at it and goes, yeah,
0: sure?
1: maybe draft comps is not the way to go anymore mm-hmm. in terms of evaluations, because that's not fair to the player.
0: Right. It immediately sets them up of like, come on. Like, now everyone is going to look at them and expect different things that maybe just are never there. Oliver's a very good player. He's not maybe the greatest all time at his position. Yeah. Donald, in his career, 10-time Pro Bowler, 8-time first team All Pro, 3-time Defensive Player of the Year, does also have the Super Bowl. He won the Rookie of the Year in 2014. I know, unsurprising. He has a season from the defensive tackle position, 20 and a half sacks.
1: And yet now also, what is his impact going to be, though? He's been out of the league for several years. And yet, if he comes in and he's a rotational piece for a Rams defense that already has a stacked roster on it already, that becomes a welcome sight.
0: Mm-hmm.
1: If he's just able to continue doing what he had done, all things assumed. But him working out and the reaction on social media also really tells you the power of a name. Because that's not the same Aaron Donald.
0: Absolutely. I feel like a constant thing with social media is just seeing Aaron Donald. And again, not looking at... he is 35 and hasn't played football in 3 years.
1: But that said, we saw Phillip Rivers at 40...
0: Grandpa. He was grandpa. Regardless, 40, he was 41, grandpa.
1: 42. I don't know. 43. I don't remember the... how old was Phillip Rivers? I don't remember. But what I do remember is that he was not the problem for the Colts. Not even close.
0: No, but he wasn't great either.
1: He couldn't stop the collapse, but he was also playing...
0: He was 44 last year. 43, 44.
1: And he hadn't played in 5 years.
0: But that's what I mean. I think he could be like a rotational guy. Helps him out a little bit here and there. Comes in on big third down packages, stuff like that.
1: It's easier to assume that Donald, after 3 years at not the quarterback position at 35...
0: Mm-hmm.
1: will have an easier time getting back up to speed than the 44-year-old
0: right.
1: quarterback.
0: Grandfather.
1: Who had not played in at least 5 years.
0: Yeah. Kayshawn Henderson, by the way, is the quarterback for Houston. He's a freshman this year, 5-star quarterback. And I believe up until that point, Ed Oliver was the highest rated recruit to ever go to the University of Houston. 803-0550, the number to call. Sabres Live coming up at the top of the hour. This is WGR.
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0: And hey, you know what? Also feeling good? Marty Baron and Dan Dunleavy. They're going to be at 40 Thieves.
1: 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Sabres Live coming up next after a quick timeout. 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

0: figuring out our microphones. I'm not sure if we are going to, if WEC is going to let me know. We may go to break early here, but if not, we'll keep talking about what we've got going on. You know, it was great this week because you want me to, oh yeah, Dan, that's a great idea. Because you know what, we're going to do this old school. It's not going to look good. WEC says, no, we're not going to do it like that, Dan. But that was a great idea. We'll see. We'll try to get it figured out. But what we did this week, and if you missed on Monday, Tuesday, and Wednesday, we talked about the over-under totals for the Eastern and the Western Conference. So I'd like to kind of recap a few of those here while we get the microphones figured out and we get to bring in Dan and Derek here on the show. But as projected in the Eastern Conference this year, the Carolina Hurricanes, who have won the Stanley Cup finals and are the reigning Stanley Cup champs, are projected to finish at 108.5 points. That is number one in the Eastern Conference. Right after Carolina, we have Florida that would be jumping from out of the playoff to number two. So obviously, there's a lot of movement that could happen in the Eastern Conference. We discussed that on Monday and Tuesday. But we obviously are going to just try to take a quick break here and regroup and get back with our guests here, Dan Dunleavy and Derek Smith. So hang on for just a couple of minutes here as we take a break here on Sabres Live at 40 Thieves in the Sabrehood.
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0: scroll down to see unsuccessful challenge. Did they win it or did they? It's got a lot of pressure for them, that part of the game, because you got to make a quick decision.
1: Yeah.
0: Now, it's ultimately the coach's decision, but they're relying on the video guys.
1: Well, that's a high-pressured situation and job, but being around the game, the NHL, you know what that's like.
0: I mean,
1: great travel, great opportunity, and there's even more opportunities from the experience that they gain. But let's talk about you. When we see each other, we always joke that we're probably born in the same hospital.
0: I think we were. Yeah.
1: I think we were. You were born in Quebec City.
0: Quebec City. Yep.
1: How did that happen? That obviously your family was in Quebec City, and then obviously moved. As you got older.
0: Well, I my father was playing for the Quebec Aces back in the early 50s, I guess. In fact, Punch Imlach was his teammate.
1: Oh wow!
0: Going way back there. And so I was born there. My younger brother was born there, but I was only maybe two or three when we moved back to London, Ontario.
1: London, Ontario.
0: Yeah.
1: Well, so any French? I mean, we talk, and we have a little bit, and I'm sure you're
0: from I'm petit peu.
1: Absolutely. But that's awesome. And so going to London, Ontario, it means that you got to play, in the Ontario, now they call it the OHL, but it was the OHA back then, I believe. So in Ottawa,
0: which
1: you were a really, really standout junior player, like goal-scoring machine.
0: Thank you.
1: What was that like for you to have that experience to be a standout, forward that scored a ton of goals?
0: It was great. I mean, it's funny how, you get a confidence, you start to score a little bit, you start to believe you can score, and that confidence just builds and builds. And once the 1 year when I scored, I think it was 52.
1: Yep.
0: The next year you expect to score 52. So and I didn't.
1: You only got to 47.
0: I only got to 47.
1: Well, man, that's a disappointment.
0: Yeah. But and I got the 98 points. Never broke the 100. But
1: yeah.
0: It was great. The junior, my years in Ottawa playing junior were a lot of fun.
1: Well, obviously that was before Brian Killer-Kilray was there.
0: Yeah, year before
1: him. And he was there for years and years and years after that. Obviously a standout with the 67s.
0: Yeah.
1: You get drafted by the Sabres.
0: Right.
1: That was a pretty wild draft that year when you got drafted by the Sabres. Did people think you were a fictional character as well? Because that's when they drafted Tsujimoto that year, the same year you got drafted.
0: Yeah, I wasn't big. I was only 165 pounds at the time. But and the whole game changed when Philadelphia won the Stanley Cup that year and changed how the draft really was set up. But, I think I went 10th round. Taro Tishimoto, who doesn't ex-

0: by one round.
1: Yeah.
0: What was training camp like the very next year? Because people still believe that this guy was coming over from Japan to be at training camp with the Sabres the very next year.
1: Just lost my train of thought there for a second. Yeah.
0: Was Paul Whelan setting it up?
1: Yeah, Paul Whelan was behind that whole thing, and that was just a prank that they pulled. He pulled a few other ones later on, but camp, I was scared to death when I went to camp. You go out 165 pounds. Actually, got there a day early to drink a lot of water for weigh-in.
0: to make sure you're able to just weigh in. Now you want to weigh in the least as possible.
1: Now I like to go the other way,
0: You want to add a few extra pounds, have maybe a couple of extra beers with lunch the day before and make sure that lifts it up a little bit.
1: Right. And your first camp, and then guys like Korab and Schoenfeld show up. These guys are huge, and Gilbert and... my dad always said you got to get the third day is the hump day. If you get to the third day, everything will get better. And it's exactly how it happened.
0: But you did play a few years in the AHL, right?
1: Yeah.
0: Hershey before coming over to Buffalo. Mm-hmm. The AHL, you talk about a change of the league's direction because the Flyers won with the Broad Street Bullies and you had the Big Bad Bruins before that and everything. But the AHL was a tough, tough league when you're looking at the mid-70s.
1: Yeah.
0: So what was that like playing in the old Hershey Park Pennsylvania?
1: I loved Hershey. I had so much fun there. I was on a two-way contract, and I was hoping they wouldn't call me up because I was having so much fun down there. But Hershey, the old arena was awesome. And my dad had actually gone to the Boston Bruins training camp in that same arena, years before, and he had told me about it, and... it was just a classic old barn, I played there 2.5-3 years, and I really enjoyed it.
0: Yeah, I loved when I played in the AHL with Rochester. We still played in the old Hershey Barn, Hershey Park Arena. Now they got the new building.
1: Yeah,
0: I remember my first time. I fell asleep on the bus, between like cities, and we get to Hershey at 2-3 in the morning.
1: Yeah.
0: And I wake up and I look and I'm like, why are the streetlights all look like the kisses,
1: Hershey
0: the chocolate?
1: Kisses.
0: Yeah. And then I realize, we're in Hershey, Pennsylvania. That's why it happened. Smelled like that chocolate smell.
1: You could smell it when it was overcast. The main street was Chocolate Avenue.
0: Yeah.
1: The other main street was Cocoa Avenue. So it's a cool town.
0: That's a cool.
1: And it was small back then. It's a lot bigger now, but I think it was 9,000 people there at the time. So.
0: Yeah. And they were all at the building when Hershey Bears
1: played. We sold out every Wednesday and every Saturday.
0: Yeah, because you think of the Rochester Americans and the Bears, obviously two of the longest tenured franchise in the AHL and in professional sports. So you get back to Buffalo, and now you get your career started. Who are some of the teammates, your line mates, your teammates that you said, hey, you know what, we had really something going?
1: Our best years that I had were with Danny Geer and Tony McKechnie. Yeah. We scored, I think, 104 goals 2 years in a row. Danny had led the league the 1 year with 56, I think. Tony had 38 1 year. So we had a really good line. Before that, I would play with Terry Martin a little bit before he got traded. The French Connection were there, Luce Ramsey, Billy Height, Korab, Schoenfeld.
0: What a team.
1: We had a great team, We got to the semifinals, I think of 79. We were losing to the Islanders 3-0 in the conference finals, I think it was.
0: Yep.
1: We came back 3-2, and we were leading in game six, but ended up losing 3-2, I think.
0: That was the start of the dynasty for the New York Islanders, obviously. They were that team that ended up winning four straight in 80, 81, 82, 83. Obviously, yes. I mean, when you went against those teams, you knew that was going to be a tough series. Now, if you take it back a few years later in 79, you ended up missing some time because you broke your jaw.
1: I did.
0: But the biggest part about you breaking your jaw is you actually got engaged with your jaw broken. That's how you proposed?
1: I did. My mouth was all wired up, but I was talking like this. But I popped the question, and then she said yes. And that's 48 years ago, I think.
0: That is an amazing story. Yeah. Knowing that, how everybody now these days with social media, they always have the photographer.
1: Oh, yeah, yeah.
0: Is there pictures of you with your broken jaw, celebrating your engagement, in 70?
1: No, I don't think you can find any of those.
0: There's none of that.
1: No.
0: That's pretty good. Derek Smith here, Sabres alumni. We are at 40 Thieves, by the way, in Elmwood Village.

0: Sabres life in the Sabrehood. That's what we're doing right now. You know, you can see the cars going by. It's a beautiful day in downtown Buffalo, so enjoy it. I mean, maybe you cut your work day a little soon, right?
1: Yeah, get some chicken wings here.
0: Supposed to chicken wings. We're going to get some food in a little bit, so we appreciate that. I remember when we did the Danny Gare roast, and it was awesome. We had some, you know, Dave the Hammer Schultz was there. We had you there. We had so many guys. You guys told a story about how you put a car on top of a snow mountain in the parking lot one of those days. Do you recall the shenanigans
1: you
0: and Gare and all of those guys used to do on an everyday basis?
1: Well, we'd probably be in jail now if we did got away with a lot more than we should have. But there was just one time when Danny had a dealer car from one of the dealers, and it was the first time when the 4x4s were coming out, the SUVs, and he had a big Blazer, Chevy Blazer, and we were coming into Eastern Hills Mall, and he decided instead of going left or right, he was going to go over the snow mountain.
0: And the mountain was pretty tall.
1: It was 10, 12 feet high. Yeah. We got halfway up, and then we bottomed out, and then now we're in trouble. We got to get that thing out of there. And
0: fully stuck. Like what? 8 feet up in the air.
1: Well, at least eight feet.
0: At least 8 feet up.
1: And not one of the tires is touching anything. we're bottomed out. So I think one sheriff came by and he said, you know, what are you guys doing? I think Danny said he was parked there and he went to put in reverse and that's what happened. He didn't believe that, of course. He said, just find someone.
0: I just put it in reverse. Yeah, and I found myself up on the top of a snow mountain.
1: Yeah.
0: Yeah. Right.
1: And then I think later on a state trooper came by and they told us, you know, find a way to get it out of there as soon as you can. So we had to call a tow truck.
0: But you guys used to all live like near one another, right? Like you guys all like down in East Amherst and you know, because the practice rink was obviously Saberland at Wheatfield, so it was easy for everybody to get there. But you all live really near one another. There was a real sense of family and togetherness.
1: There was. I mean, I lived with Danny Gare and Terry Martin, the three of us. Danny owned a house in Williamsville, and we rented from him. I think it was $150 a month or something like
0: Danny
1: that.
0: Danny actually charged you guys rent?
1: Oh, well, that was pretty good rent, though. and all the guys were in there. I mean, I do remember after a game, the whole team went out as a group for dinner, and then, you know, the single guys would take off downtown after, and the married guys would go home after dinner, and I never experienced that in any other team I was at. It was just a close-knit group. Every game, everybody went out together.
0: And then you and Danny ended up getting traded together to Detroit. So you just talk about, you know, Scotty Bowman comes in for a year. You play under Scotty for a year. A lot of changes, a lot of players. I mean, Scotty's the winningest coach in all of the NHL hockey. But it seems like it didn't fit as well here in Buffalo as you would want to. What was your experience with Scotty coming in for 1 year?
1: He was such a good coach. He always knew what buttons to push. He always had the right guys on the ice. And when we got traded, we were actually on a 5-game winning streak. So we didn't expect that. I mean, I think the day before we were at Saberland and Jim Schoenfeld and a few of the guys pranked me, and you know they said, you know, there's a phone call in the office. The Ripper wants you in there, Rip Simone. Yeah. So that either meant you were being traded or you're being sent to Hershey. One of the two.
0: It's not a good call.
1: So I went in there. Of course, they all had a good laugh. So then the next day, it's about 5 o'clock at home, and the phone rings, and it said it's Scotty. So I started laughing. I said, you guys doing it again, you know. He says, no, it really is. And he says, you know, we made a move with Detroit, and they want you there tonight if you can get there. So
0: did you play that night? You didn't get there in time?
1: We didn't get there until the next day, but that was a whole different thing, you know. And that, we weren't a very good team. We were eliminated from playoffs pretty early. So going from Buffalo to that there, it wasn't a good experience, you know, for me anyway.
0: Yeah, well, I mean, the way that you described, like, living with the guys, the family, togetherness, when you leave, it leaves a big hole, right?
1: It did,
0: it's hard to get that that feeling back with a different team. I mean, I moved four times. I went Buffalo, Philly, New York Islanders, New York Rangers.
1: Yeah.
0: And it seems like it takes sometimes 2 to 3 years to even feel comfortable because
1: sure does, yeah.
0: You spent so much time with another organization that was what you got to
1: and prefer. When you're not winning, that makes it even harder. So
0: Those 2 years with Detroit were a little tough. So, I mean, then obviously a couple of years with Detroit, the career, they all come to an end.
1: And yeah.
0: I mean, we all want to play until we're like 70, but it doesn't happen. So what is life like for you now? You mentioned the family, the boys, the grandkids, but what has it been like coming back to Buffalo? Because after Detroit, you came back here and established yourself here in Western New York.
1: Well, we kept our house here. In fact, when I got traded, one of the guys in the trade was Brent Peterson, and I rented him my house. So
0: that
1: we
0: was
1: won.
0: Probably not the right thing. I heard a lot of stories that may have happened off and on the ice, yes.
1: Yeah, so, and then we, you know, when I was drafted here, I didn't want to come here, but I've been here 52 years now. I love it here. So, and my wife's from here. So right now, I'm retired now. I was in the insurance business for 40 years after hockey. Retired from that 2 years ago. And now we travel to New York to see the two kids that are in the coaching. Yep. I have my middle son is in Rochester and with two little boys. And so we go there every Tuesday to help them out with the little guys.
0: Oh, that's awesome. Being close like that. That's
1: great. It's 80 miles there and back, but it's worth it.
0: It's really worth it.
1: Yeah.
0: Now, do you put the skates on once in a while? Do you go on the ice? I remember we played in a corporate challenge 1 year. And usually I'll put on the goalie gear, but that year I wanted to play out.
1: Yeah, like all goalies do.
0: Like all goalies. Like I want to score goals once in a while. And I remember we were playing your team, and I had the puck, and I thought I was going on a partial breakaway. And all of a sudden, my right hand came right off of my stick, and I lost the puck. And I look back, and you have the biggest grin on your face. Like, you knew just where to hook me and get my hand off the stick. Like, that would be a penalty now, but that was allowed.
1: Not in corporate challenge.
0: And not in corporate challenge, but so the skates are...
1: They're gone.
0: They're gone?
1: You know, my brother-in-law has rented some ice this week. In fact, his first one is today, which I missed. I'm going to miss because it's up right now. But I'm going to give it a try just with the nephews and my brother-in-law and a few other guys just to get out there again. I did it for the first time in about 10 years. Over the winter, we were up in the Muskokas, and they made a rink on Lake Joe, and we skated for a little bit. It was a little rough, so it was tough, but...
0: Just like riding a bike, though? Like, you still have the old skates? Like, or are you upgrading to a new pair, a new technology?
1: One of the reasons I don't skate anymore is I don't want anybody to see my skates. So, I still got the old ones. They're not the tubes.
0: Yeah, no.
1: But they're the ones I played when we were playing alumni hockey and that.
0: Yeah.
1: But the corporate challenges was fun, but that I fell and tore my rotator cuff, and that was the end of it. That's when I decided it's not worth it.
0: I mean, it's fun to play. You don't want to get hurt, obviously.
1: Right.
0: And I remember the last game I played, we played a charity game in Niagara Falls, and I was the goalie. I felt really good. I was standout, won the game 17-14. I gave up 14 goals and still won the game. But then I drove home from Niagara Falls, and when I got out of my car, like my body
1: seized up.
0: I couldn't barely walk out of the car. I almost fell right out of the truck. So I think my playing days are over as well. So what's it like now? Seeing that obviously there was a long playoff drought. Everybody talked about it. You know, 15 years, 14 years, 15 seasons, everything. 15 years, sorry.
1: Yeah.
0: And now... the buzz that came back to Buffalo in the playoffs. I saw you there, you know, in the playoffs, and seeing that the hockey town that is Buffalo was right back on the map.
1: It was just, the building was crazy, and I haven't seen that in years, really. And so I really, really enjoyed watching. I mean, I thought they just need a little confidence. I thought they had the tools, you know, maybe a couple of years ago. And then when they started to believe in themselves, I mean, that you saw what happened, and for the whole city, I mean, it's amazing how the city changes.
0: Yeah,
1: you know, when you're winning.
0: Well, we just had a car go by and honk "Let's go Buffalo" as they went by. So obviously they're listening on WGR right now, and in the car, or maybe they got the phone on MSG or whatnot. Don't watch TV while you're driving, people.
1: Yeah.
0: But that's what it does. Like the fan base is all into it. Kids, like in elementary school, middle school, high school, showing up with their jerseys.
1: Everybody's
0: and their t-shirts,
1: got jerseys
0: their hats,
1: on hats.
0: Like,
1: yeah.
0: Let's go to school like that. Now, obviously, you look at some of the players. Who do you look for? Like, when you come to a game, you watch it on TV. Like, who is the one or two player that you're like, this is why people pay to go watch the games on the Sabres?
1: Oh, I mean, the guys like Tage Thompson and Darlene, and yeah. It's just fun to watch how smooth and confident they are. I mean, if you look at Darlene, he doesn't seem to make mistakes. I mean, every pass is right on, very confident. The whole team, the offensive part of it, I love. The way they move around, the power play. I don't get to too many games. I got the two playoff games, which is awesome, and they won both those games. So,
0: you went to both wins. They had two. They had the one against Boston, game one, and the one against
1: Montreal. First game was amazing.
0: One.
1: Yeah.
0: So that first game, the comeback was unbelievable. Well, maybe you were the key to all of
1: this. Maybe they should be giving me some tickets.
0: You know, we needed to get you some tickets, and we have a big truck here, food delivery. We are at a restaurant, so obviously that's going to happen. But, okay, Zach Benson. Everybody's been talking about Zach Benson.
1: Yeah.
0: And, the little rat that he is and getting under the, other team's skin, but producing as well.
1: Right.
0: And what he was able to do, especially in the playoffs. Anybody that comes to mind when you think of those type of players that you played against and how effective they were?
1: Yeah, guys like Kenny Linsman, Dale Hunter, well, Marshawn's a kind of same kind of player, but. I mean, I love it. He's just fearless. He doesn't matter. He doesn't go after anybody. I mean, against Boston, he's trying to take out their big defenseman.
0: McAvoy, he was going after. And then Zadorov, he was
1: Zadorov
0: going after. Zadorov, he was here.
1: Not afraid of it. And he's pretty clever with the puck, too. So he does it all.
0: He has great hockey sense. And his vision, his skill set is amazing. So I think that's an underrated part of his game, like he may not score 30 goals, he may not even get to 20, but he probably could get to 60 assists and setting up other teams.
1: One of the guys that bothers every team and takes them off their game. That's the way he plays. And
0: he's really good about that. When you see some of the younger guys, the Kulik, and obviously we didn't see him a lot last year, but Austin and Hellenius, what's your best advice for those young guys to be like getting to maybe the taste of the NHL, but now being able to do even more at the NHL level?
1: I don't know. I mean, you're asking the wrong guy for that.
0: Well, you lived through it.
1: Yeah,
0: right?
1: Yeah. I mean, once you get that confidence, that's the whole thing. Confidence is so important. You get one goal, and you get two goals one game, and you say, "Well, next game I'm going to get two more." Confidence is a big thing, and work hard. I mean, if you work hard. Doesn't matter who you are, you're going to succeed at anything, really.
0: That's the key with anything, obviously. It's getting a little loud here, so I think it's better if we just take a quick break here a little bit. We don't hear it, so I guess we're good. Like I'm like hearing every sound that is coming around us here.
1: It could be the chicken wings coming in.
0: Maybe our chicken wings are going to be here. So... when you obviously now do the insurance business, well, you're retired, but when you were doing the insurance business, did people ask you about your time in the NHL? Did they know you're a former NHL player? Right now, I feel like if I wasn't doing what I'm doing, covering the Sabres on TV, on radio, being in the media, I feel like I would almost step away from that and really embrace the new life that I have. So what is that like for you? Were you still known as Derek Smith, former hockey player, or you were completely different?
1: No, I think that being the fact that they could put a name with a face that who's there. Everybody's a, when your insurance agent and show up, everybody runs the other way, usually. But once, we got talking and you form a relationship, and it certainly helped. With my business, and then once you build a book, it just starts to snowball, and you get better at it. But there's no question that being a former player it helked my career.
0: Yeah, well, I talked to a lot of kids that have played like at the 14U, the 16U.
1: Yeah.
0: Maybe they played some junior hockey. Maybe they even got to college. Everybody wants to be an NHL player, but I tell them there are so many life lessons to be learned from your time in not just hockey and sports in general. You could play lacrosse and soccer and baseball. Did you play a lot of sports growing up? So, you know, a lot of kids now, they like to specialize in one, hockey.
1: Yeah.
0: But I feel like for us, we played other sports. So did you play a lot of sports?
1: I played a lot of baseball. I played all the way up to, I guess, when I was 17, 18 years old. I actually went to, when I lived in London, I got invited to a development camp for the Tigers, which was just a 1 or 2 day thing. And then when I moved to Ottawa to play junior there, I ended up going to Expo development camp for the Montreal Expos back in the day. So and I love baseball. Like that.
0: Was it something serious, or did you think, oh, maybe I can go that way? Or hockey was always
1: Hockey was going to be. I mean, I was okay, but I wasn't at the caliber to play, you know, as a pro.
0: Yeah. Well, how was those camp? Like, were you alongside some of them that made it to the majors, or was there some kids that you're like, man, that would have been a really good player?
1: There's probably a few that did make it, but it's mostly these teams coming into town trying to see who was, what young players
0: the
1: they
0: local,
1: keep an eye on. I'm sure there's a couple that ended up playing that were at that camp, but it wasn't me.
0: Well, maybe, because getting on the ice and, the way the body reacts to it, maybe we should have a slow pitch team.
1: Right?
0: Alumni used to. I would love to do a couple of 2-3 games a summer and get everybody together. And, maybe you'd be our ace, our guy that used to play and can hit it.
1: I remember the last game I played when we were playing a game in Niagara Falls, and I was going to play left field, and I actually tore a hamstring running to my position.
0: Oh, no.
1: So that was the end of the baseball.
0: Okay, so one of those injuries we don't want to have. Okay, well, Sabretooth just showed up here at 40 Thieves, so I think this is going to be great to take a break, go out, see the people that are here. We got some prizes. We got some Tate Thompson bobbleheads, some Rasmus Dahlin pin, some stick. Smitty, you can hand out a few of those if you want, but it was awesome to have you on. Derek Smith.
1: Thanks.
0: Former Sabres, former NHL players, retired. He's got grandkids and everything. Always great to have you on and tell us what life is about now.
1: I'm loving life. Everything's good. I mean, it's that vacation we had was awesome because we were together as a whole family. So, no complaints.
0: Well, come back and see us in studio maybe next time. And when Duffer's back after this, we'll be right back here on Sabres Live. We are in the Sabrehood. 40 Thieves is where we are in Elmwood Village. We're going to get somebody from 40 Thieves. If you've been here, maybe you've seen him behind the bar. Connor will be up next here on Sabres Live.

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1: Welcome back, Sabres Live in the Sabrehood. We are at 40 Thieves on Elmwood Avenue in Elmwood Village. It's a great place for food. We got some barbecue chicken wings right in front of us. I didn't want to put wings in sauce and, you know, look bad on TV, but they smell really good.
2: That's why I wear the white shirt.
1: We do have Connor Flynn from 40 Thieves with us here.
3: Marty,
1: and you are very, very brave because you got the white T-shirt on, and we got, like, the wings and the sauce and everything. So you must be a pro with,
2: all of
1: that.
2: Oh, I'm a pro. Yeah, we do it good over here. Best chicken wings in Buffalo, hands down. Best bar in Buffalo, hands down. What more can you ask for than 40 Thieves? Like, we got Sabretooth and everything.
1: I know. He's doing high fives now. You got the staff inside that are erupting because you're on. So, when people come to 40 Thieves, do they ask for you? Like, do they want the Connor Special behind the bar and everything?
2: You know, the Connor Special can be a lot of things. But behind the bar, yeah, we do. I've got a couple regulars. They know what to do. They come for my magic sometimes.
1: Magic?
2: Oh, yeah. Okay. If we had longer, I'd give you a little demo. But you know what? We'll keep it family-friendly for now.
1: I mean, I remember watching the movie Cocktail, with Tom Cruise back in the days, and they did the bottle flipping and all that. Is that part of the magic show, the bottle flipping?
2: No. I like to think of myself as a taller and, you know, just slightly more handsome Tom Cruise. but it's a great atmosphere. I mean, Monday, Wednesday, Thursday, Friday. I mean, it's the best here, and we love everything about here, and the Sabres, what they've done for us. I mean, very rarely do you have a fully sold out bar. You know, you got six people deep on a Tuesday night, and during that playoff run, I mean, it was packed every day. Sabres, it was everything Sabres, and it was really great for not only the bar but just the community. It was like everything. There was a palpable feeling in the air, like, Sabres are on, and we're gonna show out for them.
1: So one of the things the Sabres did this year is the Sabrehood Bar Network, and obviously some of the partners and the bar partners that were showing the games and doing watch parties. So obviously you guys had a watch party here.
2: Oh yeah.
1: Tim Connelly was here. Derek Roy was here.
2: Yeah.
1: I mean, this would have been their spot back in the day.
2: They
1: like to go after it a little bit. So. How were they as now that they're alumni? Did they slow down a little bit?
2: Oh, they were great. No, they still got their stamina. they still know what they're doing. In fact, I remember last year they came in a night before a Bills game, and they still know how to throw them back, which is good. You can't lose that.
1: No, absolutely. And that's they were young guys when I was here, so I didn't hang with the cool crowd, so I kind of just stayed back a little bit. But
2: you
1: I
2: missed
1: can
2: out.
1: Totally see this being the place.
2: Oh, yeah, this place is the spot. You know, I'm not going to sell anybody out here. But there's from time to time there might be a couple guys on the current team that like to knock.
1: Oh yeah, I mean it's been well documented, and that's great. That's part of being out in the community, and putting some roots down. Like if you're staying at home and just watching TV.

0: TV on your couch, like, you're not going to get to know anybody. You got to get to know the fan base, the people, your buddies. You got to put the roots down. So this is a great place for that.
1: Not only that, but it's more so, you know, sometimes you might get the feeling like, oh, you know, I'm a professional athlete. I can go anywhere, and I could do anything. None of them are ever like that. You know, they're great guys. They come in. They're nice. They're polite. They pay their tab. They leave, and it's you know, they're
0: the paying part is always really good. So that's important. You mentioned playoffs, six people deep or whatever.
1: Oh.
0: Game was at, you know, 7:30, 8 o'clock, depending on what. But how early were people showing up in the playoffs to be able to get a spot at the bar or a spot at the table, make sure they had a good view of what's going on?
1: I usually, when I come in, I come in towards the evening. And, you know, if the game's on at 7:30, it'll be a packed house at 4:45 when I arrive.
0: Okay.
1: And, you know, people are securing their spot, whether it be for A, just to eat, or B, you know, they're going to eat and then they're going to linger, they're going to stay for the entire game. And it really was amazing because, again, you know, you got those games, it's kind of in the slower season of bar season here, and, you know, during the playoffs, every day was the weekend.
0: And it
1: felt amazing.
0: Now, you know, in the media, not that we are lazy or anything like that, but we always say no playoff overtime. We don't want overtime in the playoffs because that means you don't know. You could end working at 1 in the morning, 2 in the morning. When you're in the bar business, is overtime wanted? Like, you guys are like, hey, let's go to overtime. Let's have triple overtime so we can keep this crowd here as long as possible.
1: You nailed it. Keep the crowd here as long as possible. Make the bar more money. Make us more money. And I'm all for overtime. Oh, yeah.
0: Yeah, but it's stressful.
1: Oh, it's stressful because, you know, it could be over in a blink of an eye. But at the same time, it keeps people going a little bit longer. And also, in that intermission, you know, there's a next level of the anticipation and the rise, and it's good.
0: Okay, so you talk about the intermission. The playoffs is a different story because starting in the second round, we saw that against Montreal last year, it goes to the national TV. So Duffer and I are not on the intermission. But during a regular season game, let's say it's a Tuesday night, the game is on, do you turn the sound up during the intermission so that everybody can hear what we have to say about the game?
1: So normally on just a standard day, I mean, even on the weekend, we'll have the music playing, you know, keep the crowd going. But during, you know, any game, it's volume on, full blast, the whole time.
0: Okay, appreciate that because I want to make sure that next
1: year... Well, we're hearing you. Yeah, we're hearing you.
0: Like, make sure I make note of, hey, everybody at 40 Thieves, like, let's pay attention to that and... You know, so we educate the people. Now, if somebody came up to the bar and asked you about a play, did you play? Do you know the game so you can
1: give
0: your expert analysis?
1: No, I didn't play. I'm a happy bystander, but, I mean, I have grown a deeper love for the team. I wasn't always a big hockey fan, and I've slowly, I mean, I don't want to call myself a bandwagon, but I've slowly hopped on, and I'll support them now. They've been good, and they've been good for the, you know, just the entire city. You know, it's better when the Sabres are good.
0: Oh, it's way better. I mean, the you can feel it, especially downtown.
1: Yes. Oh,
0: the buzz. People come in early. I usually drive in, as you know, we're talking about 4:45, the bar is full. I would drive in at about 4:30 for a 7 o'clock game. And the last month of the season in the playoffs, I'm, like, waiting on the throughway at the exit to get into the parking garage and everything. People... get that feel and that love. Now, I mean, we do have blue and gold. Our Sabres Life sign is behind us, the blue and gold. We do see some sporting the black and red. Which one is your favorite? Which one do you see
1: more? I'm colorblind, so I like the black
0: and
1: red.
0: Are you really?
1: Oh, yeah. I like the black and red.
0: It makes it, like, very simple.
1: Oh, yeah.
0: Now, I know why you wear a black T-shirt.
1: That's
0: very simple. But when you see people coming in, do you see a 50-50 split in the blue and gold and black and red, or is it...
1: It depends. It depends if they know what we're wearing that night, A and B. I think the black and red has gotten more more prestige as time has gone on.
0: Well, I feel like it's vintage.
1: Yeah,
0: people have gone through their closet, their parents' closet. They've gone to some of the stores that have vintage apparel, and it's cool to wear black and red again.
1: Oh, yeah.
0: So we get to see that more with the younger crew that kind of give it a rebirth a little.
1: Absolutely. I mean, Buffalo is very much a city that remembers. I mean, whether that be, you know, the Buffalo Bills calluses of the 90s where, like, it almost – it's a chip on your shoulder that you are aware of, you know, all the shortcomings. So anything that you can wear, either vintage, and, you know, it gives you an extra pop, and it gives the people an extra pop.
0: It definitely works for me. You mentioned some of the guys.

0: Obviously, you know, it's
1: Buffalo. We're not going to name names.
0: I'm not going to name names.
1: Yeah, we're not going to name names. They're going to yell at me.
0: But if you're watching the games, who are some of the guys that stand out to you that you're like, okay, next year those guys are going to take this team, not just in the playoffs, not just winning one round, but going all the way, lifting the Stanley Cup?
1: Well, I mean, I think the easy answer would be saying Tage Erasmus, but I think a guy like our guy Jack Quinn here, I think once he steps up, I think that might take us over the hump.
0: We did have a poll earlier in the week as of a group of players, and we had Owen Power, Zach Benson, Josh Doan, and Jack Quinn. Which one of those players will take the biggest step next year?
1: I'll rock with my boy Quinn.
0: That's what we were talking about. I think Dan and I talked a lot about Jack Quinn is the upside in his game, knowing that he could get to 30, 35 goals. There's a spot now open with Alex Tuck moving on for Washington, to Washington with the Caps. There's some younger players, but I do feel like a Jack Quinn playing the level that he can play can make this team even more dangerous offensively. So I like that.
1: I totally agree. I think his raw scoring ability, it stands out in his shootouts. I mean, he knows how to score, and you need that. So I think he's got it.
0: Yeah, the shootout are something that is kind of interesting to me because we don't obviously in the playoffs don't have the shootout, but it is a fun part of the game. You know, when they come to a shootout, if there is a shootout on, do you stop serving, turn around, watch the shootout?
1: Oh yeah, the whole bar, they recognize that. I mean, we like to watch, too. So it's everyone's turning around. Everyone's looking at the TV. It's really nice. Yeah.
0: Do you get the tap on your shoulder when it's...
1: No. Now, I mean, I'll ignore them. Now people know.
0: Okay, well, we're here. Obviously, I got the wings. Give us a little plug. We got a couple minutes left on the show. Little plug. What's the food like? What's the beer specials? What's the drink special? What does somebody that comes to 40 Thieves for lunch, a dinner, or any event... what do they have to try?
1: We've got 26 beers on tap. They're always rotating. They're great. Our chicken wings are unbelievable. Our sandwiches, whether it be chicken pesto, turkey brie, tenderloin sandwich. I mean, we've got some great sandwiches. We've got great wings. We've got great snacks. It's a great place, whether you're bringing your family, whether you're bringing with your friends, whether you're staying here till maybe a little too late. Come on down. It is unbelievable here. This is the best bar in Buffalo in the world.
0: When did this come about? Like, when did
1: almost 8 years ago?
0: So
1: the building's been here, and it's been a bar for a little bit, but it's been 40 Thieves for about 8 years, and it truly is amazing. It's the best place I've ever worked. I love it here.
0: Have you been here the whole time?
1: No, I got here probably 4 years ago.
0: 4 years ago. Yeah. Have you seen a gradual, people, more of a buzz?
1: It's gone in waves, but I mean, obviously, like, with both the Bills consistent success and then the Sabres newfound success, it is just, I think they heard the delay.
0: I know, absolutely. Talking about the food and everything.
1: It is, it's really amazing here.
0: So the thing is right now is that I have kids that actually have been here explored the scenery. So maybe they wouldn't like to see me in, but I think maybe I have to
1: We would kick you out at 10 and then we'd let them stay till the...
0: That's the way it works. Well, Connor, I totally appreciate you guys letting us come in here, 40 Thieves today, giving us a lowdown on the food, the atmosphere, and everything. And I know now when I come, I got to see some magic.
1: Everybody's
0: got to come to the bar and ask for magic from Connor. That is the way it's going to go, when I come.
1: Yeah, come on
0: before
1: down.
0: 10 o'clock.
1: Before 10
0: I'm not
1: o'clock.
0: Allowed anytime after 10 o'clock, definitely. We have 30 seconds. Okay.
1: Should we dive in?
0: Well, we should dive in. I think that's probably the right thing to do. So, drums or flats?
1: I really don't have a preference. My fiance likes the flats, so I take the drums. That's how I work.
0: You know what I mean?
1: Happy wife, happy life.
0: I'm a drum guy myself, and maybe that's because the kids always cheers. Cool. Awesome.
1: Let's not get
0: I like that there's blue cheese. Oh, you go without the blue cheese.
1: Oh, yeah.
0: I'm going to go. They say we're not usually supposed to eat on TV because we don't look good doing it. I'm going all out because we have 10 seconds anyway. I want to wish everybody a good weekend. Next week, remember, we are at the Grill at the Dome in Tonawanda for Sabres Live in the Saberhood. We'll see you next week.
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2: It's a good team. I don't see nothing on the front office or the staff, but the players are there good. You know, all the that came out, it was lies. But I'm glad you asked about that Texas show. You got me pissed now.
3: I'm sorry.
2: Appreciate you.
3: Okay, yeah, good. Is that a good thing?
2: That's a great thing. They released me because I wasn't dealing with the team and I didn't fit well. After the loss to the Jacksonville Jaguars, I didn't fit well. That was already starting 0-3, so how can it possibly be on one person?
4: CJ, GJ back in practice. Full go, 11-on-11 and everything yesterday. Kind of a surprise. It was thought that the calf injury would keep him out longer. Not a lot was disclosed about it. It was like, uh-oh, veteran guy, soft tissue, back at it. And his mouth is right back at it, too. Give me a little background on that, senior advisor Dan Dale. What we just heard there, it started with Sal, right?
5: Right. Sal asked a question about his time in Houston. Because, of course, we all know we play Houston week one.
4: Opening,
5: so
4: yeah.
5: He just asked, like, your time with Houston. It was cut short, only 3 games. And he got into the whole kind of, well, they're a good team, but they kind of had some bleep
4: right
5: with them. And then they cut me for bleep reasons. And it just kind of, Sal just opened up a can of worms that was in him.
4: And then he just went back to it, too. He's like, yeah. All right, maybe mad, you know. And this is what life is going to be like with this guy for however long he sticks around here. Because this is what he does.
5: He wants to be here for 5 seasons, okay. As he said on his stream.
4: Okay, I didn't know that. Let's try 5 games first. let's try to get through the preseason. Let's see how it goes. Loud is the way he was described. The first time I brought his name up with Sal after his first interaction with him was loud. I don't want to put words in Tim Graham's mouth, but Tim did a story just about him, and he came away with, whoa. Like, my read from what Tim said was, this dude's nuts, but not like in a terrible way, just like, you had a hint that the Bills signed a crazy person to play safety, and talking to him, none of that was undone. So, but whatever. We'll take some crazy. I'll take some fighting. I'll take some rookies taking swings. We've got reports of that again. Hearing this morning about a little, I heard them debating on the morning show if it's a scuffle, if it's a fight, it's a, whatever it is. A heated exchange between Igbinosin and Josh Palmer, where IGB's covering Palmer, and then, I love calling him IGB. If he walked in this room right now, I wouldn't even know who he was by face yet. But he's just IGB now, because that's a fun way to shorten his name. Also, his first name is Davison, so it's Davison Igbinosin. We've got to do better than that. IGB works fine. IGB covering Palmer. We think Palmer caught the ball, or at least I think that, based on what they thought when I was listening while they were watching. And then they were kind of jawing, and then Palmer flipped the ball at him, and then he kind of came at him, and but a little bit of heat going on for the second day in a row out at Bills training camp, which is fun. This is, I haven't heard it yet, but I would imagine today is the day that the audio comes in. There are patterns to football seasons, right? I've talked about this, how you get all excited because it's camp, and then you get through like a practice, and you're like, oh, that's right, it's just practice. They don't even have pads on. You're like, yeah, pads. And then nothing really happens. You're like, yeah, preseason. And then nothing really happens. And we're waiting for September 13th. I know that. But one of the benchmarks of training camp, of progress from OTAs and mandatory mini camp, and then rookies report, and then veterans report, and then they finally get on the field. One of the benchmarks, though, is between today and tomorrow, you're going to hear the phrase, nice to hit somebody in a different uniform. because it builds to that. The frustration and the stuff Tim was talking about with all the rain that they've had, where it's just been a frustrating the first few practices where this soaking rain and you're just mad. You can't do all the stuff you want to do. You want to play football, but you're not really playing football. And you're still getting mad at people, but they're your friends because they're you're

0: you know, whether they're officially friends or not, you're going to have to get along because you're on the same team and there's all this stuff. And then you can take all the frustration that's built up and go hit somebody in a different color jersey. I don't know if you've heard that yet in the last couple days, but that is a phrase that I assure you will hear either from a player or from a broadcaster or a media member. It might be in the question. It might be in the answer, but is it nice to finally get to hit somebody in a different uniform? Will happen if it hasn't already. I asked you a question and didn't let you answer. Have you heard it yet?
1: I have not heard
0: all
1: it
0: right.
1: yet.
0: Well, it's coming. Get yourself ready, Dan, because it's coming. All right, here's what we've got going on today. Tim's not here, but Tim will join me at 2 o'clock. Now, that could be Tim joining me by phone at 2 o'clock. That could be Tim just busting through the door and joining the show at any point, because we've had that happen at like 1:30 when he wasn't going to be here all day. Or he might just be tied up and unavailable, but I've had him written in the 2 p.m. slot for today's show for at least a week. So that is the intention. I'll also be joined by our good friend Pat Malacaro from the Bisons. He's worked here forever. He's been around Sabres coverage forever. I don't know how much we overlapped, but I know him. And he's going to join me because they're doing a My City Smells Like Cheerios night at the Bisons. And I want to bring him on to talk about that, but also just baseball in general. Trade deadline just happened. Some craziness specifically involving the Dodgers. We'll get to that with Pat. That's later in the show. Additionally, Jim Leonard spoke today, and I want to hear what he has to say. I made a switch about a week or so ago that I am far more interested in news and updates about the defensive side of the football than the offensive side of the ball. And yeah, I want to hear the happy DJ Moore stuff too. But the reality is, if this team is going to elevate beyond what it's been, it's going to be because the defense becomes something different. That's what the Bills had in mind when they replaced their defensive head coach with their OC and brought in an entirely new defense. Everything Jim Leonard says at this moment is important to me and interesting to me, and probably is the best way to provide clues for what we're going to see. I don't expect him to reveal everything or almost anything, but that's our job. That's my job. My job is to listen to that and communicate to you what I'm hearing, because I think that's maybe the skill that I've honed the most in broadcasting in various capacities over the last many, many years, is to listen and kind of read. And Tim's very good at that too. That's what makes him a good reporter, a good journalist. That's my one sort of journalistic instinct, is to listen to what's said and hear it a little bit differently maybe than others do. So that's kind of what we've been doing lately when we have these long form press conferences. We're not going to just put it on and press play. Okay, that was Jim Leonard. We're going to put it on. You're going to listen. I'm going to listen. You don't have the opportunity to hold up your hand and have Dan pause it. I do. But it also allows you to call in as you're hearing things that you want to discuss, because he's bringing new stuff to the table. And especially on a day when Tim's not here to just have a full-on back-and-forth conversation, I very much encourage you to be a part of it by calling, because we like to connect with the fans. Courtesy of Northtown Kia, Western New York's number one Kia dealer. 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So I'm Brad Ryder. Phone number is 803-0550. Tim's not here to sing it with me today. 803-0550. At any point you want to jump in, go for it. If you don't, that's fine, because I've got 100 different things here that I don't feel like I'm going to have time to get to. So the fewer of you that call, the more of that stuff you get to. But I already feel myself 1:09 p.m. talking way too fast. I'm going to slow down. Take a breath. I'm going to take a sip of water. I'll take a sip of water. Breathe and remember what I'm up to here. When I've got a ton of stuff written down on my sheet, it makes me talk faster, and I've got way too much stuff and way too many plans for what is just a two-hour show. Oh, announcement to make. I will be, I hinted at this, and I didn't quite have details, but I've got them now. I will be on the air Saturday night from 6 p.m. to 10 p.m. Well, why on earth would you do that? How is Brad going to stay awake until 10 p.m.? Well, I'll tell you this. I've done it before. I used to do night shows all the time. And I'm happy to do this one, which will be sort of a pregame show. It's a show for you. It's a gift to the listeners of WGR. And also a reminder that despite the fact that the games will not be on this station, you should be interested in what we have to say. And you should recognize that this is the place where we get to find out what you have to say. So the Bills are going to hold this return of the blue and red scrimmage thing, 7 to 9 p.m. I don't know what I'm going to do while you guys are in there, but while you're on your way there, I'll be on the air. And while you're on your way out of there, I'll be on the air. So the show will be roughly, well, we'll start at 6, and then we'll probably go till 10, unless it makes sense to cut it off. But I don't know. My guess is 6 to 10 p.m. this Saturday. I'll be in here. Tanner Saunders will be my producer, so we'll have him on. He does a lot of football stuff around here as well. But just want you to know, when you're going out to that stadium, and especially when you're getting out of that stadium, and you've got things to say about your experience in there, with the football team also, of course, you know, what you saw on the field, but you're walking into Disneyland, right? And then you get out of there, and then what? You turn on the station that covers the games. They're not going to have anything. It's no. This is where we hang out. This is the voice of the fan. This is the place to be. So this is just a little reminder of that as we're heading into football season. I'll be on for that. And then I almost screwed up and told you about what's happening next Saturday because it's similar, except that one's a preseason game. So the preseason opener, I'll be on after the game for that, doing a post-game show for you. We'll also be on during that with sort of just a casual hangout while observing the game type of thing. I believe that's Zach and Derek. We'll have a pregame show before that too. So we got you covered. But the cool twist is that this Saturday night, I'll be on when you're going to the stadium and when you're coming home from the stadium. And I'd love to hear from you before. I'd like to hear from you before you enter that stadium. I would love to hear from you after it. And honestly, if you're in there, and you call in and get put on hold, you can hear, you can listen to this, you can call during the scrimmage too, if you want. I got plans. We'll figure it out. But that's the announcement. It's not like a major thing, but it sort of is. It sort of is a statement from your friends here at WGR that we've got your back. We're here for you. So you're gonna have things you want to say. I compared this to, I used to do the post-game shows for the Sabres during the two best years, 05, 06, 06, 07, and there'd be this great game, and then the game would be over, and I'd be totally into it. I'd be the last one in the arena still doing the post-game show, and then when the post-game show was over, I'd just pack up the equipment and walk out of the building and get in my car and turn on the radio, and nobody was talking about the Sabres anymore. I was like, well, but what about me? Help me. So this is kind of, I've learned from that. I can appreciate that sentiment of getting out of a thing where it feels like you should be able to talk to people or listen to someone, and it's not there. Okay. I turned my page already to 2 days. Okay, here we go. We're back on the regular page. The show is more organized than you would think. It's we are trying harder than we sound like we're trying. Does that make sense? Bill Barnwell of ESPN put out a list. You know how we feel about lists around here, especially in August. We like them. And it is an in-depth, like, if I decided to just read it live on the air, the whole thing that he wrote, it would be the full show. It would be a two-hour show of me reading an article by Bill Barnwell. Because I wouldn't just do it straight. I'd have to pause and whatever. But here, the overall concept is he took each of the 32 NFL teams and thought about Hall of Famers. What Hall of Famers are we watching right now? And the top classification would be in. Season

0: On the Cusp is number two. Keep It Up is number three. Work to Do is number four. And Missing Out is a category just for veterans who are at the point where they don't have the existing resume to make it into the hall, nor the time to reestablish themselves as viable candidates. And there are some interesting names on there, too. Let's start with the obvious. The Bills. And there are three names listed in two categories. There's one guy, you probably have a guess who it is. Yeah, it's Josh. That's listed as in. And I mean, that's just, he's in. He's going in. Say what you want about Philip Rivers not winning a Super Bowl and Dan Fouts not winning a Super Bowl and Dan Marino not winning a Super Bowl, and you really got to get it to solidify. No. I think he will. And if he doesn't, he's been a magician. Barnwell says about Allen, he would be the quarterback on the all-decade first team if it were to be released tomorrow, although there would be at least some debate about instead awarding it to Lamar Jackson or Patrick Mahomes. Every single all-decade quarterback is enshrined in the hall, aside from Tom Brady and Aaron Rodgers, who will be first ballot Hall of Famers as soon as they are eligible. And he says, regardless, Allen will join them. And then on Work to Do, which I believe was the fourth. I got to scroll. This is the one thing I should have written this part down. What the rankings mean. Work to Do. Yeah, it's fourth. So, hey, you're on the radar. I could see it. You're young enough, but it's early in your career and we can't quite lock you in yet or even call you on the cusp yet. And for that, James Cook and Spencer Brown are both listed. Deion Dawkins is not mentioned. There's nothing else. There are five categories, and the Bills only occupy two of them, and it's with three players. Allen in and Work to Do, which is level four. Spencer Brown, James Cook. Here's what it says about them. Cook is still only 26 and has three consecutive Pro Bowl appearances under his belt. He's fifth in rushing yards over that span. I'm talking too fast again. Hold on. Although he also leads all backs in fumbles over that stretch with 10. Cook has best back in the league potential if he protects the football and steals a few touchdowns away from Allen, but he'll need to have a couple of seasons at that level to have a shot at the Hall. I don't really need to think that much about whether James Cook is a Hall of Famer. Is he a good running back? Am I glad he's on the Bills? Yeah, did he lead the league in rushing last year? Yeah. Do I expect that he'd have an even better season if he was more a part of the passing game? Yeah. Do I have high hopes? Yeah. Am I glad he's back? Yeah. Did I like when he was a hold-in? No. But am I thinking about the Hall of Fame? Not at all. And there's nobody else on the team aside from Deion Dawkins, who is a regular at the Pro Bowl and is in the conversation and is a local celebrity. He's the only other one that I think has played. I would have thought he would have played his way onto this list where we've got four different levels or five really different levels of do you qualify? But that's it. But the thing I found really interesting was just going through the whole league and looking at the in players. Dan, would you like to play a game with me?
1: Of course.
0: You're going to have to put on music, and this is going to be for yourself. I'm going to count 1, 2, 3, 4, 5, 6, 7, 8, 9, 10, 11, 12, 13, 14, 15, 16, 17. There are 17 players listed as in. I will give you the team and the number of players, and let's see if we can find them.
1: All right.
0: All right. To be a game I would play with Tim Graham if Tim was here. But that's why we keep you around, Dan.
1: That's why I'm senior advisor.
0: That's exactly right. What's cool is there are 17 players, and the order they did them in, the Bills were down at the bottom. So number 17 is Josh Allen, number 17. Okay. But I'm going to go to the top and work my way down. He went west to east, and he went NFC to AFC, which is the reverse. No, I'll go from the bottom. I'll do it the way we normally.
1: Yeah, reverse.
0: Yeah, I'll do it from the bottom. He even said it was the reverse, but I'm going to go from the bottom. It'll be fine. So we'll go the only in the AFC East is Josh Allen. Okay. This is Bill Barnwell of ESPN naming the 17 players that are already in, that was in quotes, the Hall of Fame. Pittsburgh has two.
1: TJ Watt and Aaron Rodgers.
0: Correct. Baltimore has two.
1: Derrick Henry and Lamar?
0: Yes.
1: Okay.
0: I'm not comfortable with Lamar being in.
1: I'm not comfortable with that either.
0: Henry is in. I'm super comfortable with Henry in.
1: Yeah, he's
0: and Rodgers and 10. Allen and Watt. And Lamar, I'm just like, eh. Okay, but we got that one. The Colts have one.
1: The Colts have one?
0: The Colts have one.
1: Oh.

0: Who's on the Colts? That's good.
1: Well, Jonathan Taylor's really good, but that's not what we're talking about. Think less heralded. Think highly drafted big man.
0: Oh, Quinn Nelson?
1: Quentin Nelson is the correct answer.
0: Okay.
1: Only one on the Colts. I thought he seems too young to already be in. He's not. He's been a Pro Bowler or maybe even All-Pro each of his first eight seasons in the NFL.
0: That's insane.
1: Yeah. And has helped Jonathan Taylor become one of the best running backs in the league, so I get that. All right. These are players who are in the Hall of Fame. Current players who are in quotes, according to Bill Barnwell of ESPN. The Chargers have won. I love him.
0: Who do you love? Khalil Mack.
1: Khalil Mack is the right answer. I'm still mad the Bills didn't pick him when they traded up to four.
0: I wish he came in free agency this year.
1: I wish so, too. There have been a lot of opportunities. I still hold out hope that there's like one season of
0: it. Give me 1 year of Khalil Mack.
1: Right. Not even full speed. Okay. Chiefs. We've got three.
0: Patrick Mahomes.
1: That's correct.
0: Travis Kelce.
1: That's correct.
0: Chris Jones.
1: That's correct. You're good at this. You're good at this game. Philly won.
0: Philly won. Lane
1: Johnson.
0: Yeah, Lane Johnson.
1: Lane Johnson. No Saquon. Saquon's down the list a little bit.
0: Okay.
1: I think he's on the verge.
0: That makes sense to me. His New York Giant time wasn't that great. He had the injury and then, yeah, that's fair.
1: The other thing with him, and again, it's like the Mac thing, I feel so attached to him. The first game action, the first time I ever saw him, and it might have been his first collegiate action, there was a UB played at Penn State, and their running back at the time was Akeel Lynch, who was a Lockport guy. If I'm wrong on Lockport, I apologize, but I think it's Lockport, certainly North Towns. If it wasn't Lockport, it's Star Point or something, but Akeel Lynch. And we went there knowing the Bulls are about to play against this local running back, and they did a pretty good job of shutting him down. And then in the second half, they brought in this dude wearing 26, and he just went flying over one of our safeties like we've seen him do many times. Went, uh-oh! And then the Nittany Lions began to pull away thanks to the debut performance, at least to me, of Saquon Barkley. So I have a soft spot for him, but Lane Johnson is the answer there. We've got six left, and they're on two teams. They're both NFC West. The Niners. Three on the Niners.
0: Mike Evans.
1: Mike Evans. Good yeah. Catch. That would be an easy one to forget because yeah. He's new there and he's hurt.
0: Nick Bosa?
1: No Bosa.
0: Okay. O-line. Oh, Trent Williams.
1: Trent Williams is correct.
0: Right. And McCaffrey.
1: And McCaffrey.
0: I should have got McCaffrey right away.
1: You got him. You got Evans right away. You can't get them all at the exact same time. How would you say that? How would you say McCaffrey and Mike Evans at the exact same time? Couldn't do it. Don't fault yourself. You're doing great. You're killing it.
0: I was going to try, but then I'm like, that's going to get too complicated.
1: No, leave it alone. You're doing great. Are you going to try to say both names at once?
0: Yes, I was going to try to say both names
1: at
0: once.
1: No, you need a partner for that. You can't. No. And three on the Rams.
0: Davante Adams.
1: Correct.
0: Myles Garrett.
1: Correct.
0: Matthew Stafford.
1: You are good. Nailed it. You did the whole list.
0: Look at that.
1: You did the whole list. What did you need prompting on? Nothing?
0: No.
1: Nothing. You need no prompting.
0: I just know.
1: You were slightly confused by Indianapolis because who thinks of
0: Quinn
1: the O-line?
0: Nelson,
1: who thinks of interior offensive linemen?
0: Who they have? That guy. Right. Okay.
1: That's it. So Barnwell says 17 players are in. I agree with, honestly, the only one I circled on the list is Lamar. The rest of it I get.
0: I'm trying to think if I have any, outsiders that should be. Is Joe Burrow working his way into that in? You argue him? Made it to a Super Bowl.
1: They've got him on work to do.
0: Yeah.
1: So for the Bengals, they have keep it up for Ja'Marr Chase, which is higher than work to do for Joe Burrow, T. Higgins, and Dexter Lawrence. Maybe I'll stand out to you. Diggs is in here. Diggs and McLaurin are both nah.
0: That makes sense.
1: And the category is missing out, which is for veterans who are at the point where they don't have the existing resume to make it, nor the time to reestablish themselves as viable candidates. Anything's possible. Though anything's possible, it'll be a serious surprise if any of these players end up in Canton one day. They're far more likely to end up in the Hall of Very Good. I hate the phrase Hall of Very Good. People use it all the time.
0: I mean, I like the MLB Hall of Very Good.
1: Well, I like the concept. I like the concept, but Very Good is not below fame, if you're using these words as descriptors, right. It's not like, are you famous? No, I'm just very good. Like those, and I guess that is a reasonable answer. There are people who are very good at things and not famous. But if it was Hall of Great, and then you said, you're in the Hall of Very Good, that would make sense. But that's always bothered
0: right.
1: me. Hall of Not like, Really Famous.
0: Hall of Amazing.
1: Hall of, yeah, if it was something like that. But
0: like you need.
1: But very good is not one step down from fame,
0: no.
1: is the point that I'm trying to make. But I'm nitpicking, and that's what I do. All right. Well, so much for Jim Leonard. That we got through. This is pretty good. I write up these sheets, and then the plan is to do all the stuff on them. But then I very often forget to look at the sheet, and then we just do a show. This says, Bills today, CJGJ, IGB versus Palmer, Barnwell Hall of Fame, Jim Leonard sound. I should have known that was too much to write in a 20-minute segment.
0: No, but we're going perfectly down the list.
1: We are going right down the list. We'll do Jim Leonard next. As we continue, I almost just said I'm Tim Graham. I'm Brad Ryder. Tim Graham's not here today, but he will be at 2, maybe on the phone, maybe in person. Not at all. Just stick around to find out. It's crazy. It's WGR.
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1: Thank you, Scott. It's a thrill to be here. It's a lifelong dream to be in the Phillies broadcast booth. So here we go. Painter with the first pitch to Ortiz. It's in there for strike one call. Phils with two in the bottom of the second to take the lead. As we start the top of the third, now Painter delivers. It's bounced foul towards the Phillies dugout. Phillies winning the first two games of this series. One more to go tomorrow night, and then a three-game set with the Blue Jays over the weekend. Now Painter delivers. It's a check swing. It's a called strike three. He got him. So Ortiz down.
2: All right, so that's just a simple little call from a Phillies-Nationals game. Except it's not a simple little call. That is a contest winner who was a charity thing. They raised a bunch of money for something. And he ends up being the winner, and he gets to call an inning on Phillies radio. So if you just were listening to the radio and you heard a guy talking like that, I think you would not really think anything of it. But knowing full well that it's not a professional broadcast, there are people who talk like that and it drives me insane. Tim Graham often makes fun of the people who have a sort of a sing-songy thing to their voice, and they talk in a different way that makes you know that they have been planning on doing this broadcast for a while. When it's a veteran guy who's been doing it for years and years, I just kind of think, well, I guess that just developed over time. But this is a guy who steps into his first inning calling a Major League Baseball game and is already faking the voice. I don't know how, like, I wish, Dan, if you didn't know what that was, it wouldn't sound weird. But no. When you do know that it's just a guy who won a contest, it sounds like he's doing a parody. It sounds like Brockmire or Bob Uecker in, not regular Bob Uecker, but the exaggerated Bob Uecker in Major League. Just a bit outside.
3: Right. It's like, okay, yeah, all right, buddy.
2: So then I see a story. This guy's receiving rave reviews. Give this man a job. Everybody can talk like that if they want to. Most of us just don't want to.
3: Yeah. I think it's just a joke that he just wanted to do. I mean, what else are you going to do? You're going to talk normally, kind of like this, where we're just...
2: You just have a conversation.
3: One in one.
2: Can you play it again? So now that you know... Now that you know that this is not an actual broadcaster, it's a guy playing a broadcaster, it sounds like a man in a broadcast costume. Do it again.
1: Thank you, Scott. It's a thrill to be here. It's a lifelong dream to be.
2: That's the same voice that Tim does when he's kidding. Oh, thank you, Brad. It's Brockmire. Anyway, that happened. And this is what we're doing now. We're just giving stuff away. We're giving away jobs. The Akron Zips, this one's nuts. They've announced offensive coordinator of the game. One lucky fan will be able to script the opening drive in our home opener. Extra chance to win with every new season ticket holder you refer. Random drawing among season ticket holders. Here's the story. University of Akron Athletics. Now, this is a team in the conference, in the MAC, with the UB Bulls. I got to consult my schedule to see if we're going to Akron this year. I believe we are. Yeah, season finale. Noon game on Black Friday. So they'll probably be done with this by then. They might have as many wins then as they do now. We'll see. It could surprise. University of Akron Athletics announced a new fan promotion, offensive coordinator of the game, giving one football season ticket holder the first ever opportunity to help script the opening drive of the home opener. Selected fan will work directly with Joe Moorhead, who's the head coach of the Zips, to help design the plays that open the game, a first-of-its-kind experience for the Akron program. The director of athletics, Andrew Goodrich, says we're always looking for new ways to bring our fans closer to the game. This is about giving one of our most loyal supporters a seat at the table right alongside our coaching staff on the biggest night of the season. Moorhead says, I'm looking forward to collaborating with the season ticket holder who wins the contest. This will give our fans a behind-the-scenes experience that has never been done before anywhere, so I'm excited to show them how to put together the opening script and see what they can do.
3: Brad, have you looked at the comments underneath the Twitter post?
2: I don't think I have.
3: You need to see them.
2: Okay.
3: First guy goes, Akron fans watching me trot out the kicker for the sixth consecutive Wildcat flea flicker. putting the fattest guy on their team at running back just to see

0: what would happen?
1: First play, I'm sending wide receiver one on a go. All that work all summer, go make a play. Safety help, I don't care. Go set the tone. Second and 10, play action, slip screen. Let the big guys out in space and get their adrenaline going. First and 10, QB keep off the jet sweep. Go get 3 yards and prove your grit to the guy. Second and 7, run the ball straight out the gut. Here's what if I could sit in on this meeting, and maybe I'll ask this to Pete Lembo. Pete will explain it to me. Pete's the head coach at UB. I do UB broadcasting. We're going to be doing some stuff with UB as the season gets closer and throughout the season here on WGR, assuming this becomes a real show. But there's plans for all this kind of stuff. I've never understood the scripting, like, oh, yeah, we're running 15 scripted plays. But when you write your script, you don't know the result of the play. So it's like, all right, like in my script, first down, throw for 17 yards. Second down, run for 12. I'm sorry, that's not second down. First down, throw for 17 yards. Second down, run for 12 yards. Third down, throw for, I did it again. They're all first downs in my mind. When I script it in my mind, the plan that I make is we are in first and 10 every time. But that can't be the way that they script them.
0: It's like you're playing Madden.
1: It is. It's like playing Madden, but I can't tell you what plays I'm going to call against you in Madden in advance. I don't know the result. I just don't know how. I don't understand the concept of how they do it. We hear about, oh, yeah, they're scripted. And there are teams, like, it is noticeable. There are teams in college and in the pros that are great when they start the game and they've had a whole week to plan out what they're doing on that opening drive. And then it's just crickets for the rest of the game. And there are others where the scripted thing doesn't work out, but they'll figure it out eventually. They'll adjust to what's happening in real time. I just never understood how that actually works. You know, what is a script? A 15-play script can't actually be 15 plays. It has to be, like, choose your own adventure. If it's, okay, now it's first and 10, we're going to try to throw for 12. If we get the first down, then this side. If not, then that side. Like a flow chart. It can't just be a script, right?
0: No, it can't just be play-by-play. You know what's going to... You're not a psychic. You can't see into the future and know, oh, I know exactly what's going to happen. Like, the cards are reading me right today. No. I don't know how you plan. Like, what? Is there, like, if first down, we run a pass play. If not first down, we run a run play. If we get sacked, we go with the screen. Like, do we punt on first down? Like,
1: we don't punt on first down. That one I know. I know that when it's first down, I'm not going to punt. I also know that when it's second down, I'm not going to punt. I also don't know. That's like the only thing I do know is if it doesn't say four, there's no chance I'm punting. And even if it does say four, there's a good chance I'm not punting. But I don't get the script. Like, a script to me is writing out the things you're going to do and then following them in order. It's a recipe. But it can't be if this, then that. I don't know.
0: Do you also predict the other team drive?
1: No, you don't script your defense. You script the offense and you react to the scripted offense. I don't know.
0: I would just like to see a script of just 5 sacks or like 3 sacks in a row and a blocked punt and then your next offensive drive starts.
1: This will be my 19th year in college football broadcasting and I still don't understand how the script thing works. I'm going to find out that answer. Somebody who's listening has an answer to that. Text me, call me. Don't make me go to ChatGPT for this. I mean, eventually, soon, I'll talk to Pete Lembo. And the next time I talk to him, I will ask him to explain that to me. But until then, I don't understand it. And I don't know how some fan is going to do it with Joe Moorhead for the Akron game. But Akron's probably going to lose anyway. So what's the difference? All right. 803-0550 is the number. Jim Leonard spoke at Bills camp today. And as we've been doing the last couple of weeks, when we get the opportunity to hear from the big guys, the head coach, the GM, the coordinators, quarterback, we like to listen, but also with the opportunity to pause. We don't have a name for this yet. It's similar to what I used to do called the truth detector, except I'm not trying to detect any lies. I just want to know what's going on. So we don't have dings and buzzers and things to interrupt. It's just me saying, hold on, let's talk about that. And that's my plan. And if at any point during this portion of the show you hear something that you would like to talk about, feel free. Because we just let Jim Leonard talk for 18 minutes. We'll get to the end of it, and I'll have 2 takeaways from it, and maybe a caller will have something. But if we do it in real time, we can just react. Mystery Science Theater style, I guess, is kind of what I'm going for here. So Bills defensive coordinator Jim Leonard addressing the media today at St. John Fisher. I don't know if it was before or after the practice. Do you know if it was before or after?
0: I believe it was before.
1: All right. That seems to be the pattern lately. All right, let's hear from Jim Leonard, and I'm still here too.
2: Jim, when we saw CJ go down, we see DeMar in there, Gino. How do you see Jalen Kilgore fitting in so early right now?
3: Extremely athletic. You know, he's taken a huge jump, as you'd expect most rookies from OTAs to training camp, just his being comfortable in the defense and playing fast. I mean, that's going to allow those physical skills to stand out, and he's done a great job. You know, he's eliminated a lot of mental mistakes that he was having early, and he's talented, man. He's making plays on the football. He's flying around. He's exciting. You know, he's exciting with that group of experienced guys around him. He's soaking it all in, and, you know, it's really fun. I can't wait to get more situations, right? Just more thinking, faster processing, get to the games. But he's done a great job so far.
1: I am well coached. I've got good media training. And when you get a chance and you're asked a question, and I wasn't asked a question, but just bear with me on this, and you get a chance to compliment a teammate, you always compliment a teammate. It makes you a good team player. It gives like a unified front, as I've been doing consistently with senior advisor Dan Dale, who's making this show happen, who's making this portion of the show happen. It takes mental acuity to be able to do all of this stuff and a willingness to just listen. And he's doing a great job. Yesterday I had Sal on. One of my questions was about Jalen Kilgore and how we haven't talked about Jalen Kilgore much. And what's his role right now, considering first question out of the box. Sal didn't say, hey, I'm going to ask him that. He just made a note like, that's a great question. Let's do that. First thing that happens, by proxy, I get to ask Jim Leonard the question that I tried to ask Sal. I asked Sal. Sal asked Jim. We get the whole thing the next day. I think that's awesome. That's teamwork. Next.
3: Job so far.
2: When you have a guy that can play safety, but he's in the box, that type of body, you know, how do you divide up where you want to put him to see him without putting too much on him?
3: Yeah, that's the trick, right? In between me and Joe Dana, like, just finding the right way to give it to him. Obviously, as camp goes on and you get more installs, there's different roles that come up for the safeties, and it's just trying to get them at the right time. You know, what's the right time? But over the next week and a half, he's really going to have an opportunity to show his skill set, and we'll put him in a lot of different positions.
4: Jim, with a guy like that who probably went a little lower in the draft than you would have preferred, is that something that you as a coach want to use? Is that a button that you will push at times?
3: As long as it motivates him the right way, and I think it does. You know, he's wired the right way. He's going to be a really good player, I think. In a ton of talent, but he's quiet. He listens. He takes things in. He takes coaching very well. So I continue. I see him growing every day. And again, the more tough situations that you see him in, we're just going to continue to learn. Fatigue being one of them, right? You get to a certain point in camp and you're tired, and sometimes guys start to blow some things. So I'm excited for the next week, you know, just to see how his progress goes, and I think he'll handle it well, though.
5: Jim, what have you seen from Fedarian Mathis for him to earn the opportunities that he's getting?
3: Yeah, I'm impressed with his athleticism for that size. You know, he's big, he's powerful, but he's a really good athlete. He's got good feet, great practice habits. Like, he runs to the football consistently day in and day out, which not all big guys do. So, there's plenty of things technically he's got to clean up, and there's always a little stuff that he can do better. But to me, the thing that jumps out is just the play style. Like, he plays hard.
1: All right, Jim Leonard, briefly speaking today with the assembled media. We have to take a timeout. We'll be right back. Tim Graham joins me at 2 o'clock, maybe on the phone, maybe in person, maybe not at all, but we'll see. We'll continue with Jim Leonard throughout, and probably with Tim Graham. And Pat Malacaro is going to join us. So, a lot to do between now and 3 p.m. Stick around to WGR.
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1: Let's go right back to Jim Leonard speaking at Bills camp today. Practice again tomorrow, and then the blue and red scrimmage. Return of the blue and red. Opening of Highmark Stadium is coming your way on Saturday. And again, I'll be on with you live Saturday night, 6 p.m. to 10 p.m. to talk to you on your way in and on your way out of the stadium. And we'll do something else while you're in the stadium, but you can call us while you're in there too. Oh, look at this. Take pictures, send them to my Twitter account. All that. Maybe that'll be the move. During the six, I should write that down. Remind me to write that down during the break, because that's the right way to do it. I should spend the 6 o'clock hour taking calls, but also telling you, take pictures, take videos, send them to me, and then we can talk about those until you get back to your car and you can call in. That's going to be the way to do it. All right, we've got a few minutes here before we reach the break, and then Tim at 2, so let's hear a little bit more from Jim Leonard, again with the ability to pause it and discuss.
2: Over and over again in any runs to the football.
3: Where is Big Benosa right now in his development? Because Max, I think it looks like the game was all first team rush. Where is Big Benosa right now?
2: Yeah, he's mainly working with that second group, and he's doing a good job as well, right? It's just going out there and competing and learning how to win against different body type receivers, right? Big receivers, physical, speed. It's no issues with the playbook, right? He's doing a great job. It's not like he's having any bust. And it's an offense that it's not like early part of camp when it's more run emphasis and things like that. It's not an offense where you're isolating corners, right? You're getting a lot of one-on-one opportunities and outside lane one-on-ones. You know, we're getting into this two-minute and third and longers, right? So I would imagine our outside corners here in the next couple days are going to get tested significantly more just with how the practices are structured. Right, so I'm excited to see how he challenges or how he responds. He's extremely competitive. You know, he wants more. You know, he wants to have a big role on this football team. And I think the biggest test for our corners is the next few practices when the ball's going to be in the air a little bit more.
3: Jim, having faced the Bills last year in the playoffs, I'm going back to the DJ Moore catch that's still gaining a lot of buzz. Yes. What does DJ Moore do for this offense that maybe you didn't see a year ago, and could you have defended that any better?
2: Well, I mean, the coaching point for my guys there is live, like, he can't catch a ball, right? You got three players, you're going to have to fight that one to the ground. It's unbelievable throw, and to be able to track it the way that he tracked the ball, I mean, extremely impressive. But in a live football game, you three guys, like, the ball ends up on the ground somehow, some way. Like, that's the coaching point. In the practice, we want to stay up. We don't want to hit the ground. So, but yeah, I'm glad I'm on this side watching Josh make those throws right now. But DJ, it's...
1: Hold on. I like that. It's like, yeah, it was a nice throw and that was a nice catch, but we weren't trying. If we were trying, we would have stopped him. My defense is awesome. I got the three guys right where I need them. They're going to knock the ball down. It's going to be on the ground, but we're trying not to break DJ Moore. Because it's a practice. Talking about practice. I like that point. Very calmly. Like, he wasn't aggressive in it. You have to sit and go, wait, what did he just say? What he just said is, well, yeah, we weren't really trying. We were kind of trying. But it's not full contact. It's not full aggression against this guy you brought in to be your number one receiver. Let him make the catch. Let him have their little party. Let the thing go viral. And when it's somebody on another team, we'll punch him in the mouth. Timeout. We'll be right back on WGR.
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0: who they are and what their skill set is, and you see it live, and you're like, oh, wow, okay, that's why this looks, that's why he's so hard to tackle, or that's why he's always creating separation. He's fun because just personality-wise, you can tell he's confident, he knows who he is, it's quiet, but you can tell he's got a chip on his shoulder, and he works, and he makes people around him better. So he said everything that you kind of think he is, you're like, he does something every day that's real subtle. Like, that was pretty impressive.
1: It's Jim Leonard talking about DJ Moore, Bill's receiver who made the catch. But I like the way he put it in the last segment there that we had, the soundbite. Yeah, he caught it with three guys around him. That's where I want the three guys to be. And if that's a real game, the ball's on the ground. But nice catch. I like him. It's good. It's like Tim Graham. I like him too. Hi, Tim.
2: I like you too. Aww. I like both of you guys. I miss you guys. I miss senior advisor Dan Dale.
1: Yeah.
2: Whole gang.
1: He's been so good today.
2: Sorry I'm not there today.
1: That's all right. I'm glad that you're on the phone. This is what I had written down for like a week. Tim Graham on the phone, 2 p.m. We can do it. Jim Leonard spoke again today and started, again, let me just say, while we're just complimenting each other, the first question Sal asked was about Jalen Kilgore and his role. I was like, hey, I remember when I asked Sal about that yesterday, and he stored it. And then the next time he's talking to Jim Leonard, that gets answered. That's how teams work, Tim.
2: That's right. Jalen Kilgore's had a pretty good couple of days. I think he's had more than a couple of days. I mean, he has been standing out. I don't know how that shakes out in the grand scheme of things, especially with C.J. Gardner-Johnson back. I remember that 5 days ago when we were wondering if there was going to be a crisis. And then it turned into a mini crisis to where it was not an Achilles tear. It was just a lower calf injury, and we don't know. That's ambiguous. That could be a month. We don't know. And then he's back on the practice day and talking trash about the Houston Texans. So it's like he never left.
1: Yeah, it is surprising to me. And like you said, that's one of those ones where it's like, oh, calf injury. It seems like something you're talking about 6 weeks from now, and then 8 weeks from now, and then he's in for a week, and then he's out. And that still might be the case, but it's pretty encouraging to ramp back up to full speed as quickly as he did. It's not even he's measuring his steps and taking his time, and he's doing a little of this and work on the side. It's like, no, he's back. So that's pretty cool. And that's
2: that
1: not the first
2: veteran,
1: time.
2: So it's not, oh, I'm sorry.
1: No, it's okay. I'm just going to say it's not the first time we've had that. The Hoyt thing was kind of that way too, where I expected sort of ramping up to it. And I guess he is, but much more quickly than I would have guessed.
2: Yeah, with the calf strain, that was what, if you may recall, what derailed Cole Bishop's training camp as a rookie, and we were talking about that 2 months into the season as, well, man, that calf injury, he never really got on track. Now, C.J. Gardner-Johnson's a veteran, and he knows the NFL. Cole Bishop didn't have that learning curve, but still, this is a guy in a new offense on a new team, and if you take away a training camp and then plunk him down into the again, this is the theoretical, what we were wondering with a calf strain, and he's back out there, and we now don't need to worry about whether or not he will be in the flow, or, he was hurt last year with the Texans too, which contributed to them cutting him after three games because he wasn't able to communicate, at least, from the reports out of Houston, that he wasn't in the flow and maybe wasn't taking full accountability for getting beat on certain plays or things like that. And he was referencing it a little bit. The interview that I had with him back over the summer, he got into a lot of stuff with the Texans. People were saying, boy, C.J. Gardner-Johnson didn't hold back today. And I saw the clip and I was thinking to myself, oh, he sure did. Because I mean, there's another gear. That guy's got like three more gears to go if he wants to really get nuclear when he starts talking about how people don't understand him or where people have gotten him wrong or his past stops. So, but yeah, it's encouraging. Also, from a media standpoint, usually if a guy, not only did he do all the things, but sometimes when a player's hurt, the team will say, hey, we're not talking today. Or they did, but they're like, hey, all systems go with C.J. Gardner-Johnson from the calf to his mouth.
1: Well, that's his favorite part, right? His favorite part of football is

0: talking?
1: Yeah, whether it be to us, I think more so his teammates or opponents. It'll be interesting. You know, I was thinking about this earlier today. It rained again at St. John Fisher, and I don't know what there's been more of, fights or rain. How about the Browns joint practice next week? You have two teams. You know, the Bills, you know, have some pressure on them, whether they want to admit it or not. Super Bowl or bust in many ways. It's going to be considered a failure if they don't go deep into the playoffs, if not make the Super Bowl, if not win it. But the Browns and all the stress that they're under with their quarterback situation, Deshaun Watson, the team's lousy. Everybody hates the owner. People, I mean, it's just so much. This is going to be a chance for them to kind of tee off on each other. And I know that there's going to be a game before then, but if you want to play or practice your ones against their ones, there could be some fireworks next week in Berea, Ohio.
0: Have you, growing up in Cleveland, or in Cleveland, around Cleveland, we call it in Cleveland, right?
1: Both, yeah. I was on the west side for quite a while, and then down in Amish country. Well, not really. That's where my parents moved to after I was already out of the house. But yeah, I don't go into the city a lot anymore. But yeah, I grew up in the city,
0: and you've still got friends and contacts, and you know, family members there.
1: Yeah, I went to school at Baldwin Wallace, which is where the Browns were actually on our campus. My full 4 years there at BW, they still had a facility there on, like, they were there. We shared facility. I'd see these guys at the rec center. I mean, not that means I still have contacts, but no, I was immersed in the Cleveland Browns for a long time.
0: It's just the Bills were good and the Browns were bad. And then the Bills were bad and the Browns were bad. And now the Bills are good and the Browns are bad. How does it compare? How does the overall feeling, and they're still loyal, all of it.
1: The ones that moved to Baltimore too, or are you just saying since then?
0: Just all of it. Just the whole thing. I grew up and I remember the Sipe stuff early, and there was the Ronnie Harmon game, so they were around for that. But then they just kind of vanished from the playoffs forever. And they've been back, what, once? They've won one playoff game in the last, what, 20 years? I mean, it's... When we think about our drought, it just seems like nothing compared to theirs, because it was contained. The entire thing was contained within one extended one for them.
1: Yeah, the Browns have had some good seasons here or there. You know, they've had some things to look forward to. They've had good players. You know, Myles Garrett. They'd have a star. They'd make a run. But they're in that tough division too. When you're dealing with the Steelers and the Ravens usually, and then Cincinnati would come up for air every now and then. We're talking about over the years. But yeah, they were, I think that Buffalo and Cleveland are cousins. Cleveland's just a little bit bigger in terms of city, but you got the Rust Belt and, you know, the lack of championships. And yes, I know the Cavs won one, but as a native Clevelander, yes, that meant something to those people, but the Cavs have always been a distant third to the Browns and the Indians / Guardians over the years. So there are a lot of people that, you know, I mean, they're not counting that. I mean, they need a Browns championship, right, or a baseball, or they need a World Series. And so I think that Buffalo and Cleveland, I've been able to empathize with. I consider myself from Western New York now, because I've lived here longer than I've lived anywhere else in my life. Sure. And I, you know, It's where I am. I mean, it's where I became who I am, I think, and as a human. But I can really tap into what Buffalo fans are feeling without. I can speak the language. I'm fluent in Buffalo, because I grew up. You know, it's like, I guess if I grew up in Montreal and I went to Paris, I you know, it's a little bit different, but we can understand each other pretty clearly. And, you had those Bernie Kosar years, but never went to the Super Bowl. And Jim Kelly and the Bills were part of the reason for that. Most of it was John Elway. But, it's a sad – and I'm to the point now that with everything that they have, their owner, Jimmy Haslam, Deshaun Watson, you know, Shedeur Sanders, just all the stuff where they can't get out of their own way. I'm at the point, you know, they get what they deserve. I don't quietly root for them. Ever since they moved to Baltimore, it was a clean break for me, I think, as a sports fan. Also, I would have been 23 when that happened. Yeah. And I was able to go to, you know, move into journalism pretty seamlessly without rooting interest because I just didn't care anymore. I was disillusioned by the business side of sports. A lot of misery. The factory of misery, or somebody called it
0: factory of sadness.
1: Factory of sadness. Yes, yes.
0: All right. So changing. 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I was telling Dan, there are patterns that emerge, and we've talked about it with the training camp starts, and you're like, yeah, here comes, and then you get there, and it's just practice, they don't even have pads on. And then they finally get pads on, you're like, ah, but they're not really hitting each other. And then, all right, preseason game, but that's not really anything. And it used to be four games, and the third one was the most real, and all that's kind of gone. But one thing that remains true, at some point, yesterday, today, tomorrow, I think we'll hear for the first time, and I haven't heard every bit of audio from the last 2 days, but somebody's going to say, won't it be nice to go hit somebody wearing a different uniform? I think that's coming, right? Because of it's not going to happen yet. It's just the scrimmage now. It's next week. Next week we're going to have that conversation. That's right. I'm sorry. I screwed that up. I said it earlier. We've got a week for that. The weekends are running together for me.
1: We should have it by now. We should have it by now. I think that has been uttered into a microphone several times. Yesterday was an off day, so today for sure, I'll make one of them say it tomorrow. I don't care, Brad.
0: Well, it's not even one of them. It could just be a reporter that says it. It could be you that says it. Yeah, but somebody always says it.
1: Self-fulfilling prophecy. I will make somebody say that.
0: Okay, that's a fun little game.
1: Just so that way, when you hear it, you can be like, yeah, I did that.
0: Perfect. The stadium opening.
1: How about Tyler Bass?
0: Tyler Bass kicked. I heard somebody see Tyler Bass kick. I didn't see it.
1: Yeah, I didn't. I didn't either. But the video didn't look. I mean, weird. You know, his delivery. He missed a couple. He made some from great distance. But. Again, we were talking about it just the other day. I mean, what is the fascination with the resolute, we're sticking with this guy, we're not even bringing in competition, we don't want to worry him, we don't want to put pressure on him, I guess what we'll have to see in the preseason games, unless they go for two after every touchdown, but there are no other kickers.
0: Yeah,
1: and we'll see him kick finally, but it just it's a big little bit of a mystery, but it's almost like, oh, maybe that's why they're keeping him under wraps. They just don't. I'm not saying he's got the yips or anything, but
0: it's been a while, man. It's been a while. He was hurt. He was playing hurt. Then he shut it down and he didn't kick at all for a year. And then we get to camp and it's just him, and it's weird.
1: It is. It is. I don't know what to make. I don't. It's almost, I don't want to say anything because it's kind of, I guess, I don't want to say reckless, but is it? It's just we don't know. I guess the fact that we don't know is why, but then we start filling the vacuum with possibilities and conjecture, and it can get dangerous there to throw out reasons why. But yeah, that's where conspiracy theories come from, and I guess kicker is probably the conspiracy theory position, if there is one in football.
0: Well, let's see. Yeah.
1: What's going on with this guy? Sports psychology, left-handed relievers, goaltenders. What's going on with these guys between the ears?
0: Knuckleballers.
1: Yes.
0: Throw them in. I think here's my guess on Bass. My guess is psychology, protecting the ego, knowing full well, not the ego necessarily, but the protecting his confidence, telling him, you're our guy. We know you're our guy. Just get back in here. You'll be fine. Look, there's not even another guy with a locker in here. Everything's cool. Knowing full well that you can get a kicker any minute of any day and he's ready, game plan or not, he's ready to go. So maybe that's the one position where you can say, all right, in the interest of building his confidence and letting him know that we want him here, we're not going to have anybody here to do anything. And we can get through camp without a bunch of kickoffs. I'm sure the punters are capable of kicking off. That exists. Ray Davis can kick, right?

0: Oh, and September 13th, you've got a list of guys you can call and say, hey, I need somebody for Sunday, and they say yes. So maybe that's the that's the backup.
1: Yes, Brad, however.
0: Okay, good.
1: I mean, yes, there are all kinds of kickers available. Some people believe it's a fungible, you know, interchangeable part type position. But there are, think of all the NFL teams that during the regular season, they can't find a kicker. Like, you know, they're going through a couple of dudes. Or they get
0: a
1: guy
0: with
1: a groin
0: injury. If the Giants had a kicker a couple of years ago, Brian Daboll might still be there.
1: That's right. I mean, it's weird that way. I mean, yes. So, but would you rather have some, you know, how much can you hone them or get them better? But I'm sure that working out with the team is a lot more productive for a kicker's development and evolution than working out by himself at his high school field, you know, trying to find a couple of, you know, kicking off a tee or with one of those tripod holders. I don't know. I'm not saying that that's what the Bills have to do, but I guess that's my way of saying I'm not as, what's the big deal as you might be.
0: Yeah, as others might be, because we've been talking about
1: it out there
0: on a regular
1: basis. Good kickers. Oh, sorry, Brad.
0: No.
1: A really good kicker is already on a roster right now. So,
0: right.
1: I mean, it's not quite if Josh Allen gets hurt, what's the point? But, yeah, I think you could probably – I mean, you gotta find a kicker. You gotta work. I'm sure. Yeah, they have a list. They have a list in a drawer somewhere. But if some other team gets an injury and they sign that guy, I don't know. It's maybe everything's fine.
0: Good. All right. Is there anything else that needs to be addressed today, Tim? What else is on your mind, Tim? What are you doing? What are you writing about?
1: I'm working on a story. I'm on deadline and. So I'm doing a story on the Bills and the Saints and the overlap. The Bills selling it pretty hard very early on in Joe Brady's hiring, that he's from the Sean Payton tree and his time with the Saints. And we talked about it on the air. I think we did a couple of segments on it.
0: A lot, yeah.
1: Took calls on it. Like, what is... Is one Super Bowl good enough? Is getting to one Super Bowl? Drew Brees goes into the Hall of Fame on Saturday, which is kind of the hook on this. But is one Super Bowl enough when you have Josh Allen at quarterback? Were the Saints successful in having arguably top five, not arguably, I think top five quarterback all time? Well, I guess you can argue it because you can go with Styles and things like that.
0: Sure.
1: But in terms of the record book, top three quarterback all time, and he went to one Super Bowl, won it. But was that good enough? What about the years they didn't make the playoffs? What about the salary cap jail that they've been in until this year? Drew Brees is going into the Hall of Fame, first ballot. I think he's been gone for 5 years. And the Saints, when they signed David Edwards, the Bills' left guard, it was the first contract since the Brees era that didn't have void years baked into his contract because of salary cap. Because they kept kicking the ball down the road. And we heard the Bills all offseason talking about Josh Allen's contract. I mean, that's very Saints-y to me, is what that sounds like. But so I'm getting into that. And I'm writing that story right now.
0: All right. We'll get back to it.
1: Check that out at The Athletic tomorrow.
0: All right. And we'll have you back in studio tomorrow, right?
1: No, you won't.
0: I won't?
1: I'll be at training camp tomorrow.
0: No, let me look. Yep, I have no Tim written down. I just was not looking at that page yet. Okay, we're good. I'll talk to you at 2 o'clock tomorrow. How about that?
1: I'll allow it.
0: Sounds good. There's Tim Graham. Thank you, Tim.
1: Fred.
0: Bye. 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I'm watching, once Tim brought up, seeing Tyler Bass kick. I had heard he had kicked. I didn't know that I needed to see him kick, but now I realize there's Zapruder film type of speculation based on him kicking this little bounce thing that he does. The first, when I just searched for Tyler Bass, the first video that came up was him kicking the 61-yarder or whatever it was against the Dolphins to win the game back in 24, and he's got this weird little hop right after he makes the kick. And then that's being shown in reaction to this weird little hop that he's doing out at training camp. And I haven't had time to look

0: into it because I was, you know, on the air talking to Tim. But people are saying, ooh, this looks weird. And it's like, no, that is how it always looks when he kicks. But having seen the Miami kick first, I went, oh, did he hurt himself? Was that where he hurt himself? Was on that 61-yard field goal? I don't have enough research. I haven't dug into it enough, but that's the conversation that's going on. Here's just a random tweet in this conversation. I'm by no means a kicking specialist, but that certainly didn't look like a natural motion with the double step after the kick. Tyler Bass is a massive concern for me heading into the season. I would be signing Matt Prater ASAP. You can't just sign Matt Prater if he doesn't want to play football anymore. You can't just do that. Seems to be all right. He didn't pull up after doing this. And I think I've seen multiple kicks from today where the same motion existed. We've watched him kick since 2000, and I've never really thought about that, but I've never stared at it. I don't know what to say. 803-0550 as we connect with the fans, courtesy of Northtown Kia, West New York's number one Kia dealer. 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Let's go to Rick in Hamburg. Hey, Rick, you're on WGR. What's up?
1: Hey, Brad. Two quick questions. One specific, one maybe somewhat more esoteric, but I haven't been paying close attention, but with the media changes this year with the Bills, what is your station's plan for Bills game days?
0: We are... I can tell you our plan for Saturday. That's about as far as I get, and I'm not privy to all of the information, but I can tell you that the fact that within the last couple of days we put something together where I'm going to be on the air from 6 to 10 p.m. during, you know, before, during, and after a scrimmage because of the fact that the stadium is opening, and that's a massive deal to Western New York and to Bills fans, and we're going to continue to be your outlet for that conversation. I would expect, and I haven't seen any schedules, and I don't know of my involvement, but come regular season, we're still going to be the place to talk about the Bills, and it's going to be before the game, it's going to be after the game, it's going to be all week long, it's going to be a bunch of guests. There's a lot of stuff that's going to be rolling out as we get closer to the season. I assure you, we will not abandon you as a sports radio station during football season. It'll all be fine. But as far as details, I don't have them. I don't have all of them. And the ones that I do have, I don't feel that it's my job to communicate right now. There will be announcements as we get closer.
1: Well, Brad, you can tell just me. I mean, between you and I, you can tell me.
0: All right, then let's. All right, here's what's going on. I appreciate it. Now, you get it, right, Rick? I mean, we've got you covered as a group. We got a lot of good people here. We got a lot of hardworking people here. And we have the trust of Western New York that is built, has been built for years since we became a sports station 25 years ago, that this is the place to go to talk about the team. So we're not going to quit that just because for 3 hours a week, a different station carries a football game.
1: Well, that's great because, you know, it's a standard, really. I mean, we look forward to that, gearing up and having our tailgate parties. And then, you know, we kind of rush back to listen to the folks talk about the game afterwards. So that's good to hear.
0: No, we've got you covered. I can't tell you who's on when. But you know, going back to the first time I worked here, we didn't have the Bills when I was here. And I still, for 1 o'clock games, I was out at the stadium doing pregame at 8 o'clock in the morning with Jeremy White or whoever. Sometimes with Jer, maybe it was not the whole time. But we had it covered right up to kickoff. And then, all right, watch the game and then come right back to the radio. So I'm sure it's going to be, that's the plan, something along those lines, but I don't have full details.
1: Also, I have an esoteric question.
0: Good.
1: And I don't know if it's really one we can answer, you know, on a telephone call, but, you know, I've been hearing good things about the draft class, Orr and Bell and Kilgore. I kind of wonder, though, Brad, does that mean compared to the other guys on the squad, or is that more of an NFL standard doing really well at practice? I always kind of wonder about that. Mm-hmm. You know, is it only as good as the players we have?
0: Well, right. That's like when a team, hey, we brought in 10 draft picks and all of them made the team. It's like, well, then your team probably stunk, right? If you got a bunch of college kids replacing veterans. I don't think there is an answer to that question. I think about it in exactly the same way that you do, and I land on it's a little bit of this and a little bit of that. You know, where are guys coming in relative to expectations, not just relative to the other guys on the field, but, you know, what? This guy's a fifth-round pick. Nobody even thought about him until the third day of the draft. And he's here, and he looks like he should have been thought about on the second day of the draft or the first day of the draft. So it's all variable. There are a bunch of variables there. But I think, in general, I haven't heard any – I mean, at this point in their rookie season, we were already hearing Kair Elam is not as good as Christian Benford. And one was a first-round pick, and one was a seventh-round pick. And when that happened, we were hearing it. I haven't heard anything exceptionally crazy about, wow, you're not going to believe this guy, or about, ooh, this looks like a disaster. None of that. So, you know, you just kind of, we're going to wait and see. I don't know that I answered your question, but I don't know that I am capable of answering the question. And I don't know that you actually wanted an answer. I get where you're coming from, and I agree with the sentiment that we don't really know.
1: Okay, good.
0: All right. Thank you for the call, Rick. I appreciate it. Good to hear from you on WGR. We'll take a quick timeout. Pat Malacaro is going to join me next to talk about My City Smells Like Cheerios Night at the ballpark. We'll also hit the MLB trade deadline, which was big news over the course of the last week, and particularly Scooble to the Dodgers seems like a bit much, doesn't it, L.A.? And Pat, I'll be right back. I'm Brad Ryder. This is WGR.
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6: 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So I said no. I was booked on the Deitch Podcast before the Taylor Swift phenomenon. 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

0: the Bisons take a 7-6 lead in the bottom of the eighth.
1: That's Pat Malacaro, voice of the Bisons. And I've known Pat forever. I am borderline shocked to take a look and do the quick math and realize he's in season number 9. Maybe it's 8 because of the COVID year or something, but Pat Malacaro has been the voice of the Bisons for as long as Josh Allen has been the quarterback of the Buffalo Bills, which is crazy to me. Is that crazy to you, Pat? I would have guessed, I don't know, 5 years, something like that. Look, this is 9, and maybe you didn't do a year because of COVID or something, but right?
0: Yeah, about a year and 3/4 because the team was in Trenton, New Jersey for a lot of the 21 year. But I remember being at home. It was an off day for the team, coming back from a road trip, going to start a series against Pawtucket the next day. And I'll be honest, I probably was one of those guys that said, really, this is the guy they're drafting? I probably wanted a different quarterback at the time. But I was wrong like the majority of everyone else. And I guess I'm glad I'm wrong that the Bills drafted Josh Allen.
1: Well, you've been here, man. I think it's so cool. The reason we've got you on, not that we wouldn't just have you on anyway, but specifically tomorrow is My City Smells Like Cheerios Night at the ballpark. Please explain. You don't have to explain about the part where it smells like Cheerios, because I've lived here for a long time too. It definitely smells like Cheerios, but this cooperation between General Mills and whoever else is involved, lay it out there for me.
0: Yeah, it's a partnership we've had a long time coming now, and it's going to be a fun night at the ballpark. The team is wearing special cereal-themed jerseys and caps, kind of mimicking the Cheerios cereal box, the bright yellow cereal box that I think if you just know cereal, that's probably the first cereal box that comes to mind.
1: 100%.
0: So, yeah, it's the yellow box with a little blue outline of the team name on the front. Buster's even catching a baseball on the jersey and on the cap. He's swinging a spoon instead of the bat. So it's a fun opportunity for us to have some fun here in Buffalo, because honestly, it was an idea that a conversation with someone about, you did Buffalo Wings before and it didn't really take off. Is there anything else you can do? And it's kind of an offhand comment of saying, yeah, it's a point of pride here in Buffalo that our city smells like Cheerios. And the next thing you know, General Mills was on board with it. And I thought our graphic designer, Allie, who helped design the logo and the jerseys and caps, did a great job with it. And it kind of fits with everything here. So, yeah, we're excited about tomorrow night with fans getting a chance to not only come and see the jerseys and caps on the field, but first 2,000 through the gates at Swan Street, we'll get to get a free cereal bowl that we've designed and a free box of Cheerios. So you can have cereal on us for at least a couple of days.
1: Is there a way to control the wafting of the smell to make sure that it's guided directly at the ballpark? Because that's what I'm investing in, some large fans or piping in the scent to make sure that everybody experiences it the right way. I know it's probably difficult to pull off. The logistics are not your problem. But has it been considered that it should smell like Cheerios? It smells like Cheerios night.
0: That 100% was a question for General Mills. And unfortunately, you're right, because you can't control the winds.
1: Yeah.
0: Hopefully they're blowing in towards the ballpark. Because
1: it happens, yeah.
0: All the time. And I think one of the great things is, in the off season, we might go have lunch across the street in the Seneca One Tower, and they actually list what's being produced at the General Mills plant in the old First Ward. And sometimes you smell it like, oh yeah, that is Lucky Charms today or whatever. So yeah, that's one of my favorite parts of working downtown is getting to experience all that stuff that not everyone does.
1: One of my favorite things about baseball is the fun of it. And minor league baseball has long been known as the source for fun of baseball. But as I've watched things happen over the last several years, and as I've been involved in Little League, and as I've watched what the Savannah Bananas have done, and as I've watched these promotional things go on, and as I've watched pitch counts come into baseball, and all this replay, the ABS system, all of it, I think baseball, of all the major sports, is the one that has been sort of listening to the fans and not just becoming something that goes away because the stodgy old school people wanted it to be. When we were kids, Pat, baseball was the stodgy one, was the stodgy sport. And I think things like this I think it's so refreshing that not just in minor league baseball, but major league baseball is taking part in this sort of thing. Someone at some point went, we need baseball to be more fun. The sport is still great, but it doesn't bring the fun that some of the other ones do. And stuff like this, I think, is just perfect. What are your observations on

0: baseball's adaptation to the 21st century.
1: I think you're absolutely right. And taking the fun aspect of it, I think Major League Baseball saw what we were doing here in minor league baseball for so long and said, how do we get those fans? How do we get people who maybe want to just come experience the ballpark, not necessarily the wins and the losses? Because let's look, you look around any ballpark now, you go to Rogers Center, and there's beautiful common areas in the 500 level where fans can, you know, play bag toss, or if there's kids' experiences up on the 500 level, or you go to other stadiums, and it's all about the experience now. And I think that is something that 100% Major League Baseball saw what we were doing here in the minors. And you've been around your lifelong Western New Yorker, and so you know that the Bisons themselves, even when I was a kid growing up, it was every game was an event. So it's taking that mentality of it's Cheerios, my city smells like Cheerios night on Friday, and you mentioned Little League Baseball. On Sunday, we have a sliding mitt giveaway for the first 2,000 fans through the gates as well. So how do you have those different promotions and different ways to capture different fans? Or Saturday night, K-pop night. I don't have kids of my own, but I know plenty of people in our front office that have children have been, you know, living with K-pop on TV for the last couple of years on the streaming services. So how do you engage fans that want to come out to the ballpark and just have a great time? And I think Major League Baseball has picked up on what we've been doing here in the minors for so long and of trying to capture some of those fans.
0: You know, speaking with Pat Malacaro, voice of the Bisons, my city smells like Cheerios night tomorrow night at the ballpark. Even just the colors. Let's just use yellow as the example. Yellow is fun. I can't believe how many baseball tournaments I go to where kids are wearing bright pink jerseys and yellow, and some of it is the bats and the Bruce Bolt gloves that they're bringing in, all this fluorescent stuff. But baseball, when I was a kid, it was pretty straightforward. That team is blue and that team is gray, and we're going to play nine innings and it's going to take as long as it needs to. And there's just more of a carnival and festival atmosphere that I think has been great for the game, because it's not the whole game. The game itself remains the game. This is just a way to attract attention and, like you said, make everything an event. You guys do fireworks every Friday night. That is on my radar every week. I'm like, well, I don't know what's going on Friday, but I do know that baseball ends in fireworks. That was good enough to hold me over my whole life since the ballpark opened in, what, 88.
1: Yes.
0: I feel like every Friday night there have been fireworks there. That's just keeping your mind on the fact that, yeah, baseball is at the center of it, but this is an entertainment operation. I think you guys do a great job of it, and I really feel like baseball as a sport has done a great job of listening, paying attention, and evolving with the times.
1: Absolutely, and it's letting the player's personality show, right? It's, yes, it is the sport without a clock somewhat now, I guess, with the pitch clock and all those things. We're adapting to times, as we're talking about, but you didn't get to see the personality of players up until 5 years ago. Everyone had to wear the same color cleats, or it had to be within certain specifications or regulations. You couldn't wear batting gloves that didn't match a regulation. Now, the Bisons are playing the Norfolk Tides right now. There's a player that has green and yellow cleats. They look great. They're Bison players that have, fluorescent highlight color cleats and jerseys or gloves and, sliding mitts and all those things. I love it. I love that the players show their personalities. We're past the days of, a player celebrates in the field, and if you don't like it, just the other guy better play better. I think you're allowed to see personalities now, and that is part of the connection that fans are able to have with players, to see that fun side that they maybe didn't see years ago. So maybe another thing, in minor league sports where maybe you did have the chance to come out to the camp or come see a player speak at your school and meet them and get to know them a little bit. Well, now you're trying to see that on the major league side as well, for the players to kind of, get ingrained in the community and have the fans see more than just the on-the-field product.
0: Speaking with Pat Malacaro, voice of the Bisons, is the baseball highlight of the season so far for you the ability to call what Max Scherzer did in here a week or two ago? Because that was ridiculous.
1: It was so much fun. And you think about all the Hall of Famers that have come through Buffalo in the course of time. Max Scherzer's the latest. I remember being here in the ballpark in 98 when Jim Thome was on a rehab assignment in the playoffs for the Bisons, when they would beat Syracuse in the playoff round. Or I go back to like Doc Gooden pitched for the Bisons on rehab, and I was a bat boy in the clubhouse for that stuff. So to see all those Hall of Famers come through at some point, or some of the greatest that were played the game at their time, I think is such a fun experience. And the thing about Max Scherzer,

0: The Mad Max nickname is not an exaggeration in terms of his preparation. He didn't just come down to Buffalo and say, give me my jersey, give me my baseball, and I'm going to throw. The preparation he put in pregame is the same planning, hitter by hitter, situation by situation with the coaching staff and the catcher that day, as he would put in the big league. So to me, that's as impressive as the on-field results is getting to see the behind-the-scenes type of stuff that Max Scherzer prepares for a game and how he does, and then how some of our pitchers are taking that experience and maybe translate it, maybe not as intense as Max Scherzer, but are there things that they can do on their pregame routine that help them be better and make it to the big leagues? That's some of the most fun of the job that I experience.
1: All right. Now you just brought up an unfun thing for me. My favorite player all time, any sport, is Dwight Gooden. And when Gooden was down playing for the Bisons, I never got to see him play in person. I went to Mets games, but I never caught one where he pitched. And I knew he was pitching, and I went with Bulldog, and we sat there, and I proceeded to watch a pitch get hit off of the parking garage. And I was just like, I'm going to go get a couple beers, Chris. You're going to have one with me, too? Stinks. But it was awesome, and I love the fact that I saw him in a Buffalo jersey. Like, that still makes it work for me, but it was... He was past his prime, and it was sad. But it's okay. It's good. I got to see him. I can check that one off the list. Anything else coming up that you wanna hype up as in our final minute or two that we've got here, Pat?
0: It's crazy. There's just three homestands to go, but still Sabres night in partnership with the Friends of the Sabres is coming up this fall. So there's a lot of fun events coming up. There's even gonna be a meat raffle themed night here at the ballpark. I know everyone loves meat raffles in Western New York, so we have one of those coming up. You can see all that at Bisons.com. And, yeah, like you said, fireworks every Friday, including tomorrow night for our City Smells Like Cheerios night. It should be a great time at the ballpark, and fingers crossed the weather holds out.
1: They did a meat raffle at a UB football game last year, and Scott Wilson won a massive pork loin while in the booth, and he couldn't leave because they did the drawing at halftime, and he couldn't leave, so I had to go from our booth and run downstairs to go get his pork loin and then bring it back up into the booth. By the time I was back there and I had to go on the air, I was all out of breath, but it was fun and cool. And, you know, the Mac is kind of in the same boat. They're doing promotional things that are outside the box and drawing in extra people. Looking at the Akron Zips, they're allowing a fan to be offensive coordinator of the day and attempt to script the first drive along with head coach Joe Moorhead. It all ties together, and it's all fun. It doesn't have to be business as usual with sports. It's fun, and the Bisons are leading the way with that. Thank you for checking in. Great to talk to you, Pat. Congrats on doing this for as long as you've been doing it, and good luck with the rest of the year.
0: Thanks, Brad. Appreciate the time.
1: All right. Pat Malacaro, voice of the Buffalo Bisons, joining me here on WGR. Again, that event is My City Smells Like Cheerios Night at the Ballpark. It says the bases are full, oh good, on August 7th at Salem Field. Thrilled to partner with Cheerios and General Mills Buffalo for the all-new My City Smells Like Cheerios Night. Against Norfolk, 6:35, first pitch. Promotion celebrates the great employees at General Mills Buffalo and combines two of downtown Buffalo's favorite characteristics, including cereal-themed caps and jerseys, and not one but two great giveaways, cereal bowls and full boxes of Cheerios. There will be a visit from Buzz, the official mascot of Honey Nut Cheerios. I love that, dude. I'm going to have to look this up, but I feel like I remember when they invented Honey Nut Cheerios, and what an upgrade. What an upgrade that was. There's special in-game cereal trivia and prizes, a General Mills cereal bar as part of the Pub at the Park's all-you-can-eat buffet, and, of course, an award-winning post-game fireworks show. So that's all tomorrow with the Bison, 6:35 start. What's this? You can get a family value pack. 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And if you're one of the first 2,000 fans through the MGMT Reputation Gate at Swan Street, opens at 5, you'll receive your Cereal Bowl giveaway and Cheerios giveaway. So thanks to Pat Malacaro for that. Quick timeout. I'll be right back. I'm Brad Ryder. This is WGR.
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0: the Bisons, but I don't think he did. I think he had a different number when he was on the Bisons. But I couldn't find the individual game I attended, but I just checked. And yeah, he stunk when he was here, which stunk. Tom in Wheatfield, you're on WGR. What's up?
1: Oh, dear Lord, Brad. I don't need to hear that.
0: Yeah, I know, right?
1: Dwight's my favorite athlete of all time.
0: Well, you're going to like this show because Tim Graham as well, and me, and you now.
1: Yeah, I mean, I have all his stats. You know, the 24-4,
0: 1.53, 268 strikeouts, yep.
1: Yep, you got it, man. And but I don't know if you ever read the book Rookie by him when freaking awesome. Anyways, I saw him pitch in Pittsburgh. I went with my buddy who was a Red Sox fan. It was 86. It was a 5-game series. Mets won 4. Dwight won his outing.
0: Nice.
1: And I was like in the third row in Three Rivers Stadium. It was like you couldn't even see anything. But anyways, little did me and my buddy know that we were going to meet in the series. But that World Series was garbage for Dwight because, you know, that next April Fool's Day is when it happened when they talked about him with the cocaine.
0: Yeah.
1: I'm like, oh, my God. I said, this is like a freaking April Fool's joke. Right. I was devastated.
0: Me too.
1: I said to my mother, I was living at home. I said, Ma, I'm going to, like, the mall to buy, like, $200 worth of clothes because I can't deal with this. I got to get out of my depression because this is not real.
0: Well,
1: you know?
0: I'm a little younger because, obviously, I can tell because I couldn't go to the mall, but I do remember crying in bed when I heard the news in the morning. It was awful. I did see I saw a Mets Pirates game in 88. He didn't pitch. The game was great. It went to extra innings, and Roger McDowell had a hit while and was turning first while he was blowing a bubble. I think that happened in extra innings. They ended up winning. There was a Howard Johnson home run to tie it to force extra innings. So I went to that game, but I never caught Doc pitching live.
1: Well, my brother, my oldest brother, he's my late brother, but his favorite player was Jack Clark, right?
0: Mm-hmm.
1: It was opening game against the Cardinals. And he said, yeah, Clark homered, and he tied it up. And, you know, Carter won. It was Carter's first game. He won it with the home run next innings. I said to him, I said, so Clark got a curveball, huh? He goes, no, he didn't. It was just a fastball. I was like, that was sad.
0: That's awesome. All right, thank you for the call. Anyways, I appreciate it.
1: Great talking, Brad.
0: Yep, good to hear from you. Out of time. Show up in the Bulldog are next, and I'll be back with you tomorrow. Sans Tim, but he'll join us at 2 because we've got training camp coverage. Stay tuned to WGR.
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5: Back to the practice field today for the Buffalo Bills, and right away, got some pretty good injury news as C.J. Gardner-Johnson was back and a full participant as he continues to recover from what is thought to be a calf injury he suffered on Saturday. Following practice, we did hear from Gardner-Johnson, who spoke to the media, and he got pretty fiery when asked about his former team, the Houston Texans, who the Bills are playing come week one.
6: They released me because I wasn't gelling with the team and I didn't fit well. After the loss to the Jacksonville Jaguars, that was already starting 0-3, so how can it possibly be on one person?
5: Deion Walker was also out there today wearing a new elbow brace, and we'll get more on today when Sal Capaccio joins the show later on. And coverage of training camp on WGR is presented by Fiegel Carr & Joyce, your border attorneys, by Outlet Liquor, when you need to stock up, it's the place to buy a case, what's your outlet, and by the Barnes Firm. 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There is football tonight. It is the Hall of Fame game, kickoff at 8 p.m. between the Panthers and the Cardinals. Kenny Pickett and Carson Beck are the starting quarterbacks for tonight. Colts running back Jonathan Taylor, two-year deal, $44 million extension. And the Texans, they signed linebacker Henry To'o to a two-year, $16 million extension. Then over to baseball. Bison's getting going a little bit later on tonight. They are home against Norfolk at 6:35. And then some early afternoon baseball today. The Mets are up 6-5 on Cleveland. That one is in the sixth. And then the Blue Jays, they're at the Cubs. Toronto leads that one 1-0 in the third. That's your Paddock Chevrolet Sports Update. 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I'm Zach Jones for Western New York's Voice of the Fan, WGR.
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8: This is fun when this happens, or funny, or both. But just, you know, in my usual way, thinking about the show, ideas, topics. For some reason, I thought of asking you if you would take a first round playoff game between the Bills and New England, and the Bills are home as the 3 seed and New England is the 6. But before I even ask you that, or had a chance to ask you that on the air, here comes USA Today's projections, which should be called predictions, like the records.
10: Mm-hmm.
8: Record projections. Is every prediction a projection now?
10: Projection to me implies that you've run some number of thousands of simulations.
8: They may have.
10: Predictions is just
8: one,
10: you know,
8: person,
10: kind of what we you know, what we might do. You know, at least I'm assuming you're not running thousands of simulations before we might predict something.
8: Sometimes.
10: Just, you know, talking. What do you that looks like a 10-win team to me. I don't know. But I think a projection implies work. that you had a computer do a bunch of work. I think that, right.

0: That's how I take projection.
1: So what do you know? The Bills are the 3 and the Patriots are the 6. Mm-hmm. 11-6, 10-7. So you want to guess the rest?
0: I mean, it's
1: projections, not a prediction. So it may be easier to predict a projection.
0: I'm going to guess that they've got Houston above. Houston's the 2 or the 1. I'm trying to sort of think this out here.
1: Okay.
0: I think Houston is above the Bills, and I will say Denver.
1: That's right.
0: So Denver's the 1, Houston's the 2, is what I want
1: Which,
0: to say.
1: I don't mind if we just spend a good chunk of time on those two teams. And
0: mm-hmm.
1: like I've wanted to take Denver under the hood all week. Because here they are in first in the reverse AFC, the hallowed reverse AFC power rankings. Third week in a row, number 1. Like, does that hold water? Should Denver, is Denver like a deserving number 1? They were number 1 last year.
0: Yeah.
1: So maybe that means necessarily they are.
0: I don't think that necessarily means they are, but they haven't. I don't think they've lost much. They've added Waddle. Knicks with another year in the system. They've gotten a lot of credit for like having a fantastic roster and their stability there. The defense is still the same, right? I mean, Jim Leonard left, but he wasn't their coordinator. That's Vance Joseph, I think, right? So another year with the same, a lot of the same personnel, familiarity in the system. Like I don't think it's nuts. Like to me, it's not. I don't think they're number 1 because they were 1 last year. I think they have an excellent roster, and there's a lot of continuity there. So, and Waddle should be something that can help them pop even more in their passing game.
1: He's limping though.
0: Yeah, I heard that. Yeah. 4 or 5 days. I don't know. That's what I heard Sean Payton say. So, I'm not offended that they're projected at 1 to me.
1: They're 2 on this.
0: Oh, they are? Okay,
1: Houston
0: sorry.
1: Is 1.
0: Okay, Houston's 1. All right, I think that's ridiculous.
1: Aaron Schatz says
0: know,
1: Houston is 1.
0: I know.
1: I mean, he says they're the best team.
0: Yeah. Yeah, the defense is irrefutably, to me, fantastic. You know, if it can't be trusted because defense can't be trusted, you just mentioned Aaron Schatz, year over year. I mean, the personnel is ridiculous. They've got top-shelf personnel at all layers of that defense, including two, like, maybe the best pair of edge rushers in the game.
1: So this one is Houston 1, which means a bye week.
0: Mm-hmm.
1: Denver 2. Against the 7, Baltimore. Buffalo 3 against the 6, New England. Cincinnati 4 against the 5, Kansas City. I mean, it looks pretty good on paper. Every one of those games is hot.
0: Yeah.
1: Projections, you know, to your earlier analysis of the word, projections is, if you're right, and I think you very well are, that then you're not just one person's galaxy brain.
0: Right.
1: You know, oh, the Browns are 12-5. No, this is right. a staff, maybe pooling their predictions and then running an algorithm or something as this falls to the ground. Lovely.
0: Yeah. That's what I would hope using projection instead of predictions would be.
1: So nothing stupid happens with projections.
0: Right, right.
1: So how does this sound?
0: I mean, it doesn't sound great, but it sounds pretty great. If you
1: wouldn't take it?
0: I think I would.
1: You would take it?
0: I think I would. Yeah.
1: Would you take 11-6 yeah. and the 3 seed?
0: I had.
1: Does it matter who you're playing?
0: Not really. I don't remember why this would have come up. I feel like someone was in the room with me, but it wasn't you. And I was just talking to myself one day that you were away, and I sort of stumbled into, I think I have to say yes to 11-6.
1: 11-6.
0: A few things. Let me just unpack a couple things quickly. I've said for years now, 12-5 is a great year. You've had a great year if you go 12-5. So 11-6 is not 12-5. It's not undeniably a great year. But in a year where you have had the changeover you've had, head coach, defense, personnel. We'll see what that is going to be, the schedule, all of it. You know, I'm a little uneasy about, you know, just assuming everything goes, you know, like it has for the last 9 years. I think changing the head coach can be a big deal, and the defensive scheme maybe even a bigger deal than the head coach. So, you know, I've never thought that the bottom was going to fall out, but I feel like I would have, given that, like, that's sort of my mood, my mindset going in is sort of not just assuming, you know, I'm not thinking about the one seed. And it doesn't mean they can't achieve it, but I just think it's a heavy lift with all that new stuff. The conference is stronger than maybe it's been the whole time since the Bills have been contenders. We were talking again yesterday, or the day before, with someone, and you made the point that, you know, that's been made numerous times. It's not just the three teams at the top anymore. You know, we were talking about reverse AFC power rankings, maybe with Will Graves. It came up, and how you get to like 9 and it's just kind of throwing darts. And it hasn't been like that the previous 5 years or so. So I think that means like maybe 11-6 is a really good job. I mean, you're not playing the entire conference. I know that's not how it works, but I just think the competition is going to be stiffer. And so I think if I win the division and end up the 3, I mean, to me, as much as the having the 1, the benefit of the rest and not having to expose yourself to injuries and stuff, and that has done the Bills in, it's been a part of what's done them in maybe many of these years, but I think I would still take it. I think I would say I'm months away from finding out, and I know what I'm giving up, which is the 1. I think I would take 11-6. I win the division. I don't have to sweat the playoffs maybe as much. I mean, it's not like we're running away with it at 11-6. It's going to be competitive down to the wire probably with New England. But if I'm coming out on top there, I think I would take it.
1: I don't think one has to say yes to that deal, to that offer. But I think it's reasonable to do so. And I'm thinking about all the different times, and every time I think of it or refer to it, I feel a little bit like I'm copping out, or it might sound like I am, and I really don't mean to be, but that the whole thing comes down to those moments in the playoffs. Unless, I might have even said this yesterday, unless you can run away from people, which even Kansas City has not done that. I mean, right. Their playoff years, including a couple of Bills games, of course, are very tight. So that doesn't seem likely at all. You want to get in, and then you just want to be on time and make those plays and make those play calls, and maybe you draw the Broncos and their quarterback broke his ankle last week or something, you know, just you kind of there's some luck. And that's what I mean, like, it just feels a little bit short for analysis, but I think they probably should make it. If you were to throw up in the air the 1 seed versus missing the playoffs, and sort of like, all right, well, do I take the 3? Do I need to guarantee that a playoff spot, even a home game? Or do I want to take my chances at the 1? You know, the Chargers miss in this projection. The Jaguars miss in this projection. That point about the power rankings, yeah, like 2 teams we think are good are not going to make it. The Bills have what should be an advantage, and maybe also do the Jaguars, their own division. And, you know, like, would you take anything less than 5-1 from the Bills in the AFC East?
0: No.
1: So 5-1.
0: With the schedule they have outside of the division, I feel like if they're going to have an 11 win, or if you want to think about it, you got to split with New England and sweep those other 4.
1: Okay, so that would be 6-5 against everybody else. And as good as any schedule, as daunting as any schedule might be, that's not great. I mean, that's okay. You're treading water against the rest of the league. The NFC North, the Ravens, the Texans, the Rams, the Chiefs. Like, that's what's out there. I mean, the entire AFC West, actually. But still, like, 6-5 against the rest of it. Doesn't seem that good. So there's a maybe an argument for passing on 11-6 because if you get the 5-1 in the AFC East, then can I do better than 6 wins against the rest of my schedule? Maybe. 12-5, just whatever this is, the projections from USA Today, 12-5 is the top record. And that's an interesting thing because if you're thinking about the one seed, all right, well, I'm the Bills. I win 11 or 12. I have my typical year, which to this point has not been good enough for the one. It's been close. Didn't they win 13 when Kansas City got the one 2 years ago with 15-2 or whatever that was? 15-1 going to that last game that they threw.
0: Yep.
1: So maybe if maybe the question about the one seed is there a team in the rest of the AFC that you think will just run the table? I mean, Denver got to 14 wins last year. New England even got to 14 wins last year. Cincinnati here at 11. Baltimore here at 10. Kansas City here at 11. Houston at 12. The division should afford, the rest of it is, I think, overall harder. But the division should afford the Bills and the Patriots, for that matter, some advantage if they can get 4 wins out of Miami and the Jets. Yep. And the Bills play those games, by the way. They play them back-to-back in the middle, and they play them back-to-back at the end, the Dolphins and the Jets.
0: Right.
1: So those are those 4 games. But if you get those 4 games and split with New England, I'd take my chances. If I knew that, I would not take 11-6 because then I think I can do better than 500 or just above 500 and the rest of it.
0: Yeah. Yeah, I do think the AFC South is somewhat comparable, although I guess in

0: and Indianapolis.
1: I mean, I'm bullish on Cam Ward, but I mean, I don't think that's, you know, they're not in the hunt. I don't think
0: you love Tennessee. Cam Ward.
1: Yes, I do. So yeah, I think I don't think Houston and Jacksonville have really any advantage that the Bills or Patriots don't have within their division. In fact, I think maybe the Bills and Patriots have it easier than both the Texans and the Jaguars. Both of those teams, I think, like Houston, I'm not a believer. Just because I think there's a lot of excuse making for Stroud, and you know it's possible that he gets it all back together, but I don't know what is that. Like, is he better than Trevor Lawrence? Even like I don't know. The defense again looks incredible. There's no question about that. Man, the one seed for them is a lot for me to deal with.
0: Stroud is a big wild card in this.
1: It may be the biggest wild card in the league.
0: Of all players.
1: Yeah, because if he is, you know, whatever. If he gets to, like, the Herbert tier, even. I don't even know if there's a Herbert. Is there a Herbert tier?
0: You know, I was thinking about visiting the Herbert tier.
1: If he gets
0: the library, you know, section.
1: I don't think he's challenging to get into the upper echelon, but if he's firmly in the group behind the top, you know, Lamar and Allen and Mahomes, if he's in that, you know, 3 through 8 range, they might be really great. I mean, I've not studied their schedule.
0: Houston.
1: They could be really good. I mean, the rest of it looks pretty tasty.
0: Yeah, I don't know what to do there. I mean, the stats on him, last year was his best year ever for completion percentage, but really, that's splitting hairs. The 3 years he's been in the league, that's been all about the same, between 63 and 64%. What else has happened, though? And he missed 3 games last year. He missed 2 as a rookie, though. As a rookie, he threw for 4,100 yards, then 3,700, then last year, 3,041. Like, that was a big drop last year. And okay, well, this or that. Offensive line.
1: Receiver injuries.
0: That's right. They lost Collins for a chunk of the season. They lost Tank Dell for all of it.
1: Right.
0: You know, Mixon didn't play at all last year. He was probably the plan to be their running back, mm-hmm. and he didn't play at all. I think he's probably done. So, yeah, he's a big one. I just wonder, you know, we do these power rankings because they're hugely popular. Let's just say, admit that. That's one reason why we do them. Because they're sponsored.
1: Got to give the people what they want and the sponsors what they want.
0: Yes. But I think also it would be interesting to sort of open up the room to, like, who is the team, who's scary?
1: Right.
0: You know? Like, you think Cincinnati is scary. And their schedule is pretty soft.
1: Mm-hmm.
0: And if you got what you, if you're Cincinnati and you got what you wanted from Pittsburgh and Cleveland, which would be, were if they showed some resemblance to the Dolphins and Jets, like those are 4 wins. That never happens, right? That never happens. But if it does, if Pittsburgh is bad and Cincinnati's good, same with the Browns, then you just can plant mm-hmm. 4 wins. And then split with Baltimore, do the same thing we're talking about.
1: Right.
0: Where you're 5-1, can I go 7-4 against the rest of it? The Bengals are in pretty good shape to do that.
1: Yep.
0: If they're that good because of who they play. Because they're playing the AFC South and they're playing the NFC South. I mean, that's pretty nice.
1: Yeah.
0: So it could be them. It could be Baltimore. Baltimore had that year, what, 2 or 3 years ago when they lost the AFC Championship game at home, where they were in total control of the AFC like the whole year.
1: Yep.
0: And then maybe you could also see somebody from the AFC West doing that. But for that to happen, the other teams would have to slip. Like, you'd have to have, well, it happened last year, but you'd have to have, if it's Denver again, say, right. Kansas City to not be what they have once been, and the Chargers, and then maybe then you get to 13 or 14 wins. Yeah. I know what one thing you're saying, though, is that the Bills' schedule outside of their division, of course, especially Miami and New York, is pretty serious. And for them to get the one, they're going to have to win 8 games against Bears, Lions, Packers,
1: right.
0: Chiefs, Ravens, Texans, Rams, you know.

0: that crowd. And that's not going
1: to
0: be
1: easy. Yeah, to go 8-3 with that, and then you're 5-1, and you get to 13-4, just seems like a really heavy lift to me this year, which is why I'm a little more willing. Like, I think for, I don't know, whenever it is we became obsessed with the one seed, which is probably when the Bills arrived as a contender and lost to Kansas City in that first AFC title
0: game. 5 years ago, plus.
1: So, I think at this time of the year, I mostly, in this kind of conversation, go like, yeah, no, I'm not taking anything. I want to try to get the one seed. I think it's important. I can remember making the point about the injuries in those wild card games or even in week 18 in Miami. Like, you're losing guys, and that is hurting your chances. And if you don't have to lean into those games or even play one of them, like a wild card game, all the better, and you know, you're gonna have the benefit of rest and hopefully health and all that. But this year, I just feel like, again, the factors to me are the depth of contending level teams in the conference, whether that's because the top has sort of come back a little bit, which I think maybe has happened with Kansas City and Buffalo and Baltimore to an extent, and then the others have sort of risen up to sort of meet them, and now you've got this chunk of teams. That's complicating it, and then, you know, who the Bills are playing outside of the conference and all the new stuff. Like, it all just sort of adds up to me, yeah, I'm winning the division, and I've got 11 wins. I'm the 3 seed. Yeah, I would sign up for that today.
0: You referenced that. Was it the night game in Miami you were thinking of, the Sunday night?
1: The last game of the year, yeah, when they needed it. And they Gabe Davis got hurt, and a linebacker got hurt. I don't remember who, because that A.J. Klein had to come play.
0: That's that year.
1: Yeah.
0: Rap, maybe.
1: Yeah, I think that was a part of it, too.
0: Man. Well, I wonder who fans are sort of focused on. I mean, this has always been Kansas City 1, Baltimore 2, I think. And then after that, whoever your favorite flavor is, you know. New England now in that conversation, of course. Cincinnati is still in the room. The Jaguars and Texans in the AFC South. Denver was the 1 seed last year. The Chargers are, again, popular.
1: Mm-hmm.
0: The Steelers only ever win that AFC North.
1: Right.
0: That's all they ever do, right, is get in the playoffs anyway.
1: Yep.
0: Really
1: there's
0: good.
1: There's a lot. It feels like there's more traffic on the road this year than other years, as far as the top of the conference goes.
0: Denver is the 1 in the power rankings 3 weeks in a row. They did knock the Bills out. But they're not anybody's overwhelming favorite. They're not even the betting favorite. The Bills are.
1: Right.
0: The Bills and the Ravens, not the Chiefs. Interesting. The Chiefs are slightly behind. Maybe that varies. You know, I should shop around and see if that's true all the time. Maybe not. We will talk to Sal today at 4. Tyler Bass sighting. Well, we put the heat on, right, and look what happened. There he was, kicking balls.
1: Yep.
0: Today. There's a game tonight that I think we speak for everybody. We'll watch 5 minutes of it.
1: Mm-hmm.
0: Maybe 10. And then it's on to what? I don't know.
1: I make no promises beyond that.
0: I've been watching that American Experience history of the race to the moon. I might end up back there.
1: Ted Lasso is back. I may dip into that.
0: I've never seen it.
1: Mrs. Parker.
0: But I have it now.
1: Yep.
0: So I would start at the beginning?
1: I would if I were you. Yeah. I adore that show.
0: You love it.
1: I don't know what they're going to do here they sort of closed it up at season 3, I think it was, and then, you know, decided to come back. So I don't know what, you know, how that's going to sit with me, but,
0: okay,
1: you know, fine.
0: So many options these days.
1: Yes, that's right.
0: Mike Schopen, the Bulldog here, 803-0550. Who for you in the AFC, if anyone, kind of scares you? Back after the break, we'll look for your calls next. This is WGR.
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8: He's bigger than you think he is. He's stronger. He's more explosive than you think. I think sometimes you watch guys on tape and you think you have a feel for who they are and what their skill set is, and you see it live and you're like, oh wow, okay, that's why he's so hard to tackle, or that's why he's always creating separation. He's fun because just personality wise you can tell he's confident, he knows who he is. Quiet, you can tell he's got a chip on his shoulder, and he works and he makes people around him better.
9: Jim Leonard crossing the aisle to discuss DJ Moore. Do you have a Jim Leonard feel yet?
10: I was hoping he'd be a candidate. And then I guess I was rooting for him to get the job. I liked what his resume read like. It seemed completely reasonable to me that after having been a coordinator in college,

0: a D coordinator in college, and then handling what role he handled with Denver, that he's ready, sort of like Joe Brady, quarterback's coach, coordinator, head coach, like you're on the trail.
1: Qualified.
0: Yeah, you're qualified.
1: I agree.
0: And I liked what Denver was doing on defense. I mean, I don't know, about the Bills having the personnel to do maybe all of what they were doing, but still, in theory, yes, good idea. And there's nothing that has happened here that's changed any of that to me, like based on what, like practices or news conferences. I'm optimistic for him. I think the beginning could be rocky because, again, the personnel, I don't think, they Deion Walker's never been a nose tackle. So is that do you have the right dudes to do everything you want to do here? I think that remains to be seen. But I'm bullish on him, I would say.
1: Okay.
0: But not because of anything that's happened in the last, 2 weeks.
1: I just heard his press conference last week when I was in the car headed to Chicago. It was close enough to home where I could hear the station on that drive. And I just tried to get stuff out of it, and it wasn't easy. I know that when it ended and the guys were in here talking – they were all like, oh, he sounds like a future head coach. And I was thinking to myself, I was sort of taken aback by that. Like, mm-hmm. I just didn't really know. Well, many current and past head coaches, and I'm sure future ones, say a bunch of words and you don't really know what they really wanted to tell you. Like, they're just trying to get through it. McDermott for years was, if not, I wouldn't say forever, but for much of his time, I think it was a survival experience.
0: Just stay out of the ditch. Yeah.
1: And so... There, I wish I could remember. There were a couple things he said that I felt were pretty revealing, but I feel like he was a little bit of Brady, where just wanted to cover all the bases and somehow do that without saying the wrong thing.
0: I was listening to parts of his – he must have spoken today, I imagine, right? Okay, thank you, Zach. Brad was playing. Brad does this thing, and he's been doing it for – he used to do it on years and years and years ago.
1: Right or wrong?
0: Right. I don't know if it's exactly that, but it's not the truth detector either, which is another thing that Brad used to have a lot of fun on his old nighttime show with. But he'll listen, play a news conference and stop it and just all right, what was that exactly? What is he saying there? And he's doing it with Tim now, and it works. And one point today, there was a clip. It was just as I was getting in my truck on the way here. And Leonard had said something. It was about DJ Moore, actually, and I wondered if it was going to be the clip that we just aired, but it wasn't. There was that big highlight catch from practice. I guess that would have been on Tuesday because they were off yesterday, and I know it wasn't today. A long pass from Allen into triple coverage. Moore catches it. We talked about it. The John Stallworth Sports Illustrated cover, over the head catch. Into triple coverage, but the ball was placed, in the bucket, right to Moore, in stride, perfect, right? And Leonard basically sounded this. Brad stopped it when he got done talking. He said, I think he just said they completed that pass because we weren't trying, more or less. I'm not quoting Brad directly, but, it's practice. We had three guys there, and basically, trust me, if it were a game, somebody would have hit him, and... it wouldn't have been as easy to make that play. My guys were around the ball. They were where they needed to be. And in a game, I'm not sure that would have been a catch, basically.
1: Okay.
0: Which I thought was interesting. Everybody's all in love with that highlight, right? It's like, Allen and Moore, woo, heart emojis.
1: Yeah. Knock yourself out.
0: Right. And here's the D coordinator going someone probably would have clubbed him.
1: Do you think would you be offended if we get into the regular season and he's like, yeah, if that were a playoff game, we would have laid that guy out?
0: Yeah, I think that would bother me.
1: That would bother you?
0: Yeah.
1: Right or wrong is Daryl Ryder.
0: Oh, right. Cleveland. Okay. Yeah.
1: Right or wrong.
0: Yeah.
1: You know Brad is a word?
0: No.
1: It's a small wire nail. It's called a Brad.
0: Really?
1: Yes. Works in Scrabble. Try it.
0: Okay.
1: Tonight when you go home and play Scrabble.
0: How did you?
1: When you're not listening to another Sal's podcast.
0: I'm not imagining you've got a lot of experience with tiny little nails or really any kind of nails. So I'm like,
1: how dare you?
0: You're not going to Home Depot going, I need some Brads.
1: I need a couple of Brads.
0: I need a box of Brads.
1: Just give me a bag of Brads.
0: Give me a bag of Brads.
1: Yeah. No, you're right. That's fair. You're right.

0: But so I've never known that. No.
1: That's a word you can play.
0: Yeah.
1: When you go home tonight to play Scrabble with your family. Scrabble Junior? You have that, or you have Scrabble, the real one?
0: I don't have.
2: You have Scrabble Junior.
0: I have
1: Bulldog.
0: I have Scrabble when I go to some cottage on vacation in August, and they say board games in the description of the Airbnb we'll stay at, and like that's where I see Scrabble. I don't have a. We don't have a Scrabble.
1: That would
0: at home.
1: Be one of the top board games that you would see in a situation like that.
0: Sure. Yes.
1: Uno.
0: Sure.
1: If that's a card game.
0: But some of the cards are missing, probably.
1: Yeah, but you never know it.
0: Right.
1: Have you ever played Uno and be like, you know, I think some of the skips are missing.
0: Right.
1: No. You never count. It's interesting about Uno. You never count the cards. It's hard to shuffle them all at once.
0: Right.
1: So you break them up, but nobody ever asks how many draw twos are in there.
0: Yeah.
1: I don't even know what the complement of draws two
0: no idea
1: are in the Uno deck. Just like whatever you get, you get.
0: Yeah.
1: Skip-o. I have news.
0: Oh, well, you've waited until now.
1: I am out of the WGR Fantasy League.
0: Oh.
1: At least temporarily.
0: Wow. And I'm still in?
1: Yes. What are we going to do? We need to find a league that we can play in together and talk about.
0: No.
1: But I am out.
0: Yeah.
1: That is a Tuesday night draft, always. Almost always. That is a Tuesday night draft.
0: It is again this year. The email came and I sent Paul the money. I think I want some credit for like fastest money transfer for fantasy. Like, I mean, that email came, it was during a break. I'm like, I'm just gonna Venmo Paul the money right now. And I did. So I'm committed.
1: Yeah, I mean, now you have to be there.
0: Yeah.
1: Now you've paid.
0: Yeah.
1: At least I haven't paid. But it's Tuesday night, and that's ADP chasing, and we're going to move to Mondays during the season, but this is right before the season. Well, it's actually the night before the opener.
0: Couldn't you just, like, auto-draft or have somebody draft for you or
1: something? That's kind of what we're doing. But I'm not going to have somebody draft the team and then do it for me.
0: Yeah. All right.
1: So my nephew Joe is going to take it for the year. He's going to draft it and run it.
0: I could probably just throw this whole thing on Owen.
1: He's already in. Oh, you're a team. You're together.
0: We've been partnered, but
1: Part
0: of the lack of enjoyment, like everybody, the draft is so great. You're like, oh, it's so fun. It's great. And yeah, I like all the people involved. No question.
1: No, but it's not that much fun.
0: It's not that much fun. A part of the lack of fun for me is because Owen and I are a team. We can't both be logged in to the ESPN app for the draft. So we got to like share, you know, one device, and it just. It's just not. I don't know. I every year I get there and I just can't wait to go home.
1: There,
0: I mean, I'm just being honest. I just can't wait. Are we done yet? Oh my God! How many more picks are there?
1: There's nothing about the guys. I learned this from an old friend Joe about online drafts when you meet in person. All right. Well, you can't all get together. So I'm in one that was supposed to be tomorrow night, and a bunch of guys can't make it. So we're just going to draft it online. Fine.
0: Mm-hmm.
1: If you are together and are drafting online, you really just – nobody talks.
0: Right.
1: All we do is go and order food and drink and then sit there.
0: And there's no yelling out the picks.
1: No, right.
0: Everyone just enters it and you're like – and I'm not looking at a screen because Owen's looking at the screen. And so he knows the pick, I don't, or I know the pick and he doesn't. And yeah, I think socially – it has taken a big hit.
1: If you are going to have, and I'm talking to myself here too, because I've run the League of Hopes and Dreams has been this for 9 years. It's 10 now. Like it's together, but online.
0: Mm-hmm.
1: And so this year I didn't even go. Like it should be important to the people in the group to show up, because if they don't show up, they're going to miss it. But if you're on your phone and you can just do it, then you just do it.
0: Right.
1: Then it's a question of, well, how valuable to me is the social side of it? My old friend Joe was right. If you're going to draft live, no online. You got to be there. There's got to be a board with stickers.
0: Mm-hmm.
1: There's got to be, you know, that's old school. Like,
0: right.
1: That's a live draft. If you're going to draft on your phone, then just stay home.
0: Right.
1: And just draft, you know,
0: mm-hmm.
1: which is you know, relatively lame, but
0: yep.
1: when you're together drafting on your phone, everybody's just on their phone.
0: Right.
1: And that's not as cool.
0: It sucks. It's not, there isn't the interaction. There isn't the laughing at picks or mocking. It's not, because I don't even know who's picking whom half the time. I'm just sitting here.
1: Goes by.
0: Yeah. It's just like, oh, he's gone. Okay.
1: Right.
0: I don't even know who it was. Just like, he got picked. Right. So, I mean, whatever. I'm listening to me complaining. I mean, it'll be fine. It'll be nice to see everybody.
1: Let me know.
0: But it's just not.
1: Let me know how it goes.
0: Yeah.
1: I'm going to miss it.
0: Yeah. All right.
1: You could put my show on while you're drafting that, because it's Tuesday night. I don't think you will.
0: I'm not going to do that.
1: No one's going to do that.
0: No.
1: But this means, however, for me, this means I will not be on ESPN. This is the only league in many years I've only had on ESPN, the only one. And ESPN is my favorite app for game day. Yahoo's close. But on game day, I like the ESPN play-by-play, which I get to through fantasy.
0: Mm-hmm.
1: But I might need to have a team to be able to use that. I'm sure ESPN's like the football page probably has it too.
0: Probably, yeah.
1: But you know, like that play-by-play where you have six or eight games on the screen at once and you can see everything that happens, which is faster than Red Zone, like faster.
0: Mm-hmm.
1: It comes up on your computer before it comes up on TV. Touchdown Colts. Oh, click. Let me see this touchdown by the Colts, which Red Zone might need a minute to get to.
0: Mm-hmm.
1: So I like that. I want to be ahead. I want to be first. So I like that, but if I'm not in an ESPN league, then I'm not sure I'll have access to that. We'll have to figure that out.
0: I can give you a password.
1: Good. Will you be on ESPN tonight to follow the Hall of Fame game? I can do a lot of things, but I don't think I'll be doing that. I'll do anything for love, but I won't do that.
0: I will. Oh, no. It's NBC, right?
1: NBC, Mike Tirico, Chris Collinsworth right. tonight.
0: Do we have that yet on the?
1: Is
0: that,
1: I don't know.
0: I haven't.
1: Peacock, though.
0: Yeah. Probably. I still haven't ditched that. That subscription,
1: imagine,
0: but we got an email from Fubo a month ago.
1: It's
0: like that they're all coming back. Yeah, right.
1: Yeah, imagine like sitting down to watch the Hall of Fame game and you realize you don't have it and being upset. After all these months of no football games, now you get the Carolina Arizona backups. Any two worse teams for this game than these two teams? I mean, Arizona's going to wear all red. It'll be hideous this game. You know, no Jeremiah Love, no Jonathan Brooks. The quarterbacks aren't playing. You know, just this will be hideous. I mean, do we even get Michael Wilson? I don't even know. If we get Michael Wilson or not?
0: I'm going to bet no.
1: Maybe not. He's a starter. So all these months without football, you lived, and then you get to tonight and you sit down to watch Carolina Arizona backups and you can't find it. You're like, oh my God, this is the worst. Do I go out?
0: Right.
1: Oh, do I go out? No, I don't know. I can't figure out what to do. It's a light baseball night. Sal Capaccio coming up in 20 minutes or less. Mike Schopen, the Bulldog here, 803-0550. 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
3: Thursday, getaway day often in Major League Baseball, Mets in Cleveland. Where are the Mets going that's so important? I don't know that they have to be in such a rush. But they're up 13-5 now in the eighth in Cleveland. I think this is for a sweep. They've won the first two games of this series.
4: I think this was 6-5 when we sat down and started the show. It was the sixth inning, 6-5, and the Mets have just sort of gone off here since in the hour that has passed, or less than an hour that has passed.
3: They won 6-5 last night, and they won 6-2 on Tuesday, going for a sweep. Cleveland, look out.
4: Red Sox now, going for another sweep tonight.
3: Against my White Sox.
4: Yep.
3: And then the White Sox play Cleveland. They go to Cleveland from there. Cleveland reeling. I ran a 13-run pool here many years ago, maybe almost 20 years ago, where you had to get as many people as there are major league teams. So whatever that 30 people. Mostly from inside the building. That you know, it's a long time ago if there were 30 people in the building.
4: Yes.
3: And it was like $5 a week.
4: Mm-hmm.
3: And every time your team, you'd rotate teams or not. I think you could do it either way. And if your team scored exactly 13 runs that week, you would split the pot or win the pot.
4: Win the pot, right.
3: And I remember a couple of times that year where I woke up to like, oh, I had the Diamondbacks scored 13 runs. 14's too many. There was one guy whose name I have written down from sales who never paid me. You know, I needed to fill 30 slots and, I'll see you, you know, one of these guys. And he never did. And then he was gone. And so.
4: That'll happen.
3: Another fantasy tip, get your money or else it's no.
4: Wait. This guy was not like me with the Paul fantasy email.
3: The opposite.
4: Like, let me send this 30 seconds after receiving the email. Hey, everybody owes me $7. Okay, here it is, Paul.
3: Yeah, he might have been the type to be like, I'm never going to pay that.
4: Yeah.
3: But if he won, I would have paid him. Like.
4: Yeah, right.
3: What, I don't like that hanging over me.
4: I feel like what sounds familiar to me now that you've brought this up is that at some point this person did win. And there was like, we talked on the air about how you should handle it or something.
3: Maybe.
4: I feel like that happened.
3: Yeah, maybe. I know I have it written down somewhere, this guy's name, because he just, I have all that stuff. I have everything.
4: Right.
3: And that took some record keeping. If you run like a dynasty league or something, get your money a year ahead. Because then sometimes people just don't care and they abandon it.
4: Mm-hmm.
3: And then you fire them or they quit, and you got to find somebody else to take on a bad team, and they don't want to do it for full price. So if you get the money a year ahead, then you can offer the team for free to somebody the first year. They can sort of get it back on its feet. That, I think, is the best way to go. Sal Capaccio after this here on WGR.
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2: Rare occasion for either of us to do this, but today we both did. Bulldog, I was the follower. He was the leader. Vending machine soda.
3: It's very rare. I don't drink soda with any. I very rarely road trip maybe stop like on a like you know 4 hours into a road trip stop for gas maybe, but more often than that that still would be a coffee for me.
2: Same. I don't drink it ever.
3: Than a soda pop. But I just. I did a lot of work around the house this morning, and I was right before the show. I thought, like, you know what? I need a little juice. I need some sugar and some caffeine, and like, let's go.
2: I'm often into that vitamin water in our vending machine, but it's broken again. Yeah, it's always broken. So there's another one out in the hallway, Mountain Dew, American Dew.
3: Wow.
2: It's called. My wife has never had Mountain Dew.
3: Good for her.
2: And I was desperate. I just needed something too. So I don't know why this happened to us on the same day. Yeah. But American Dew. Sal Capaccio, guess. Soda guy, not a soda guy. I'm guessing not. Sal's very health conscious.
3: Sal's more. No, you're a coffee guy.
4: I am.
3: Oh, you are a soda
4: guy.
3: Yeah,
4: but that's my vice.
3: Oh.
4: It's my vice.
3: Yeah.
2: In particular? Which one in particular?
4: I mean, whichever the best deal is on Diet Coke or Diet Pepsi, basically. But it is my voice. I do drink too much of it. I'm a caffeine guy too, and I mean not that the diet has a caffeine. I'm a big coffee guy, soda, yeah.
2: But you're not a drinker, right? Like rarely.
4: No, so. I mean.
3: Right, like I you might drink. I'm gonna hope you drink more soda than I drink beer. But I probably replace some of my soda intake with beer intake compared to you.
4: I always tell you guys, so I'm not a big beer drinker at all. Like I don't really like beer. I never acquired the taste for beer. I do like seltzers, different kinds, different flavors. That's fine. And I like my red wine. So like last night, went to the Pittsford pub here. I played some golf yesterday. Came up because I was going to stay in my dorm last night. Played golf in the afternoon. Went to the Pittsford pub for dinner to get some work done. Put the computer down and said, ordered a red wine. And then a gentleman came over and he said, hey, you're Sal. Like, listen to you. I'll buy a drink. So he ordered me another beer, another drink, and that became another red wine, which I didn't really actually plan on having two, but mm-hmm. I did. So that's what happened.
2: Right. Well, you do sound a little slow today, to be honest. No, just kidding. You don't. Not at all. Today, so practice this morning. We have Tyler Bass. We have seen Tyler Bass, Sal.
4: Yeah.
2: Whether you had any particular role in his being sort of returned to society, I don't know. It was an interesting conversation there a couple of days ago, but he's back. Is there anything else to say?
4: He said, I know you guys have not seen me kick, but we've been kicking. So he mm-hmm. kind of, he's aware that, you know, we talk about that, I guess, or people have reported that, talked about it. He first kicked to the kickoff return team. So they're working special teams. And instead of using the jugs machine, he kicked. So it was a kickoff return team. So wasn't even the kickoff team. They were working more the return. So he did that. And then they flipped it around and did field goals. And they started at like the 33, then it went to the 37, 39. So if you track it, kind of kept going up, make. Then he missed one from 43, I believe it was. And then he made one from 46 and 47. They missed one from 51. I think I have that right. His longest make was 46. Now, some in the media, you may have seen some reports that he went 7 for 7. Where we get to stand, the vantage point is tough to see if it goes through the upright sometimes. And there's no official actually saying good or no good. So mm-hmm. some of the media thought he made them all. I thought he missed two. I had confirmation from a couple other media members that they believed he missed two. So we're going with he was 5 of 7. He pushed a couple to the right. But more importantly to me, his leg looked really, really strong. Like he was, even on the misses, the makes doesn't matter. They were high up. And they were booming through the uprights.
2: Any explanation for where he's been? Like why it's been so secretive or no?
4: I guess it hasn't been secretive to the team. They've just been keeping him, you know, doing it during their walkthroughs because I think they want to maximize practice time and they'll use that time for that. Just remember, it's not a live

0: period. You know, you don't have a true pass rush, or I'm sorry, a field goal rush. I think that the explanation would be found in what Jeff Rogers said, Mike, which is they've kind of just wanted to wait to get him in like environments he'll be kicking in, and you know they'll wait. So I think they've just waited to ramp it up here. You'll see him more on Saturday in an actual stadium environment. So I think that's probably it. But you know, maybe there's something to just kind of wanting him to, you know, ramping him up a little bit more. But he looked fine to me today, and he is the only kicker on the roster, and he has been for a while.
1: The first clip I saw of him kicking, there's this little hop step after.
0: Mm-hmm.
1: And I
0: was, after the kick, right?
1: Yeah, after the kick. Like, he kicks it, and there's like a little, and I'm just going to admit, I had never noticed that before. It's been a while since we've seen him kick. I mean, it's been more a year, right? Basically, since we've seen him kick. So I guess I didn't have his kicking motion, the entirety of it, including the follow-through and the steps afterward.
2: Distinct kicking motion.
1: Committed to memory. So I saw, like, oh, that looked a little, is he okay? That looks weird, right? That's what I thought. So I did the thing that you almost never should do. I went to the comments, and there was a lot of like, what's that? Didn't look right. What's the hop step? Yep. What's going on there? And thankfully, an account I follow, boy, I don't remember who now, had a highlight of the 61-yarder against Miami, the exact same vantage point as the video of him kicking today at training camp, and the exact same thing happens after he kicks the ball. There's like a little half step and a hop as he finishes the kick. I'm like, oh, he's probably always done that. I just didn't know. And like, some people were freaking out. I guess including me. I was freaked out enough to want to go in the comments and see. And then a little later, I saw this quote tweet with, this is what he does.
2: What is it, for balance?
1: I don't know.
0: I don't know either. I saw it, though, Bulldog. I saw it, and it was kind of weird. I'm like, ooh, did something happen? The reason I didn't get too worried about it was he kept kicking.
1: He kept kicking, right?
0: And then he came to talk to us after, and he was fine.
1: Right.
0: So I'm like, all right, well, obviously nothing's wrong there, but it did seem weird. I just thought maybe he kind of just slipped on the follow through, but you're right. Matt Bove and I just recorded an episode of It's Always Game Day in Buffalo, and he brought up the same thing you did, which is someone found the Miami kick and he did it, the same thing. So I didn't really remember him doing that. You know, the operation with a new holder, Tommy Doman, now he has an old holder, if you will, Mitch Wishnowsky, a holdover holder, but I'm gonna anticipate Tommy Doman is the team's punter after drafting him, so that's got to be buttoned up. And you know, he talked about, you know, working with Tommy and obviously Reed. So seems like things are trending well here for Tyler Bass.
2: By the way, if you draft a punter in any round, doesn't he have to make the team? Is that kind of what you're thinking too? That if you're gonna, if you cut the guy after drafting a punter, it sort of looks bad. You almost have to go forward with him just to see, yes or no.
0: I think that's the case. Now, obviously, we had the Matt Araiza situation a few years ago.
2: Well, yeah,
0: and
2: that's
0: they did
2: different.
0: Draft him.
2: That's
0: right, but I think that normally the guy is going to make the team. You invested something in him. I'm sure there's been instances where that's not the case, a kicker or a punter. I think kickers have been drafted and didn't make the team. But when you have that investment, I think that's the case.
2: Okay.
1: Greg Torlone is who I want to give credit to for the Miami video, and I think he works for the team. I think his Twitter avatar,
0: you know what he does?
1: Is him standing with one of the, I think he's one of the flag wavers in the end zone.
0: Yeah, he runs out. He runs out with the flag.
1: So I don't know how
0: points.
1: I don't know how I came to be following him. Probably for stuff like this. I feel like he's been helpful before.
2: I know Greg.
1: I've seen the name, and I'm like, okay. And that's who had the.
0: He's also a DJ, by the way, like weddings and stuff that I've seen.
2: All right. So are we done?
0: Shout out to Greg. There you go.
2: Are we done with kickers for now? Then it's all over.
1: He's fine.
2: The drama is behind us.
1: If he starts missing a lot. Then maybe
0: until he starts missing. But look, right. I will say this. Bulldog said people were freaking out about that. I mean, a lot of people were, I can't believe he missed two of them. I mean, you know,
1: right. That's
0: what you get there too. I'm not as concerned about that. I think the leg looked healthy and strong. That's what I'm concerned about.
1: Right.
2: All right. Sal Capaccio with us. Bills on the field today. Then there's tomorrow, and then they're in Orchard Park Saturday. And it's bye-bye Fisher after tomorrow. Right, Sal?
0: Yep, that's it. One day left at St. John Fisher, back tomorrow to the return of the Red and Blue at 7 p.m. And then that's it. Then they stay in Buffalo. And then the following week, and then the week leads up to the preseason game. Then the following week, they're in Cleveland for joint practice.
2: All right. Next week, Orchard Park. Following week, Cleveland. Got it.
0: Yes.
1: And the big news, the most interesting thing that happened there today, maybe with C.J. Gardner-Johnson talking. He was
2: and
1: back.
2: Practicing.
1: And practicing, right. That's also news after the scare from last weekend with the lower calf strain. But, man, he went in on the Texans to a degree, Sal.
0: Yeah, so let me set up the situation and first of all talk about the fact that him practicing today was very, very notable and a big deal. I mean, he had just gone through that injury scare on Saturday, guys. I mean, that was, is it Achilles, done for the year? Oh, my God, right? People wondering. And then we learned that it was avoided worst case, reported as a calf strain. And then he's out with trainers for a couple of days. He was back today. He was 11 on 11. He was full go. He was everything. I got some video from him, you know, on social. People can watch during individual. So that was really great news. So, of course, we'd like to talk to him in the media after his first day back. He comes over to talk, and he did check with PR. Tim Graham made a great point on his show with Brad. Said a lot of times if guys are, you know, still nursing injuries, you know, PR kind of keeps them back. You don't want to say anything you shouldn't say, so PR keeps them back. And I saw CJ look over to Bill's PR and go, hey, you know, they want to talk, and they're like, yep, go ahead. So he comes over and he talks. So he starts talking about playing. Well, I will tell you guys that I had talked to people in other markets where he had played before. And last year he played in Houston, and he was released really early in the season. And I've talked to people in Houston who basically said, yeah, like he kind of did his own thing, like just was kind of freelancing a little bit, didn't work out. They were not happy with – it did not end well for him there from their side, from the Texan side, from what I understand. Mm-hmm. So just dawned on me, oh, boy, he's going back to Houston here for week one. What's that going to be like? So I said, are you looking forward to going back in Houston where maybe it didn't end the way you wanted it to? And then he just started really kind of going in on, as you say, Houston. In fact, he first said, I'm not going to talk about the coaching staff or the front office, but the players are really good there. And he stopped. Another question happens. And in mid-question, he looked at me and said, man, you got me talking about the Texans and I'm pissed off. And I'm like, okay, is that a good thing? He said, it's a great thing. I'm like, do you want to talk about it? He said, well, I don't know. What's the real story? We can talk about that. I said, well, let's talk about it then. I mean, it was really interesting. Yeah. And he basically said, it's lies. It's BS. What happened? I said, what happened? He said they told him that he didn't gel with the team. And he said, but they were 0-3. After that Jags game, they released him. They're 0-3. So how's it supposed to be on one guy? At the end of the day, at the end of the conversation, it came down to he felt very disrespected about how they communicated with him or didn't communicate with him. A five-second phone call and did not appreciate it. And he's not happy about it, and he's, you know, willing to talk about it.
2: Yeah, Houston did start 0-3 last year. He was released. They ended up, 12-5? So, yeah. Pretty good turnaround. Gardner-Johnson is on, if you count Philadelphia twice, because he's had two different stints there, he's on his seventh team in 5 years.
0: Eight if you count practice squad with the Ravens last year.
2: Okay. So that too. What is it about him? That was it on display today in this conversation? Like, what is it about Gardner-Johnson? Maybe it's just on the field. I don't know, but he's had good stats, you know, interceptions. He's had good seasons by the numbers. What is it about him that people don't like, if I can put it that way?
0: Well, I would say, first of all, I would direct people to a much more in-depth conversation he had with Tim Graham back in minicamp, I believe it was. And Tim wrote about this, and he went really in-depth, and he said a lot more about Houston and the Texans. And if you want to get even more into detail about, you know, like what went down there, what he felt about it, Tim Graham did an excellent piece. And he asked the same question Tim did, like, why have you been, you know, with all these teams? So here's my read of everything from me watching him, and I think that today was a good window into this, which is C.J. Gardner-Johnson has a very certain type of edge about him that I think you guys can see and understand. He is a really excellent football player. But that certain edge and type of player can really wear on you as an organization, as a locker room, especially if maybe things aren't going great. But he's been on, you know, you go back in his career, Mike, you talk about the teams he's been on. Every team he's been on, everywhere. Like if he was just there for a second, they all had a winning record. 9-8 is the worst record he's ever had on a team. He went to 2 Super Bowls. He's won one. So he's helped teams win. But, man, the Eagles had him. And they're like, yeah, we got to a Super Bowl, but we don't want this guy on our team anymore. Guess what? They realized they couldn't live without him. They brought him back. And then he won a Super Bowl. And they said, yeah, we don't want

0: fourth team in 4 years.
1: Yeah.
0: Bills, Houston,
2: yeah.
0: New England, and
2: yeah.
0: Washington.
2: I wonder if it's just like I think there might be a window into him from what occurred with you guys today. Like, he might just be a guy who's got a real pretty sturdy idea of how everything should be. And if anything isn't the way that he thinks it should be, he's probably not going to be shy about letting you know.
1: Uh-oh.
2: Right? Like, if that's teammates, if that's coaches, is the cafeteria, like, who knows what, right? But just, like, he just can't keep it in. Like, why is this like this? I am ashamed. I can be this way about certain things, and I've gotten better as I've gotten older, but I wish I would have been better at it 20 years ago when my kids were little, because why is this here? Why is it? And I don't know, but that seems to me like in his head, he can't really rectify something that's so obviously wrong being wrong. I have a feeling, and like that, I think can wear people out.
3: And I think to that point, one thing I've heard about him and his style and his play at various places he's been is he can freelance a little too much, and maybe need to play out of structure. But I'll tell you this, guys, the further away from the ball that guy is, the better he is sometimes, because he can freelance and he can go get the ball. Like, you know what I mean? Like, if you just put him in center field and say, go get interceptions, that's what he does best. And I think that's, he knows that. That's what he does best. So being on a team that will allow him to do that, I think it'd be great. But he also signs 1-year deals, right? Because teams are like, okay, we're going to bring this guy in, and then we're going to see how it goes. And to that point, you know, he signed a 1-year deal. He has this injury from Saturday. Sometimes guys would just like, yeah, I'm not going back out there for a couple weeks, right? I mean, he was out there today.
2: Right.
3: He loves football. He exudes football. That's the one thing about CJ I will tell you that no doubt I have learned here, you know, getting to cover him for the last few months. You can say all you want about his boisterousness, his attitude, the way he talks. That guy loves football. He wants to play football, and he wants to make plays.
0: Gardner Johnson out of Florida came in with the Saints and has bounced around. I was sort of cringing during Bulldogs, you know, analysis, because I am that way. And I think there is another side to that coin, because you do damage sometimes to relationships and you make your life more complicated by speaking up. But then if you know, to soften that and to get along better as you get older, you stop doing that. But it eats me up inside because I know I'm right. I mean, sometimes at least. And to not say it just because you want an easier ride is very frustrating and depressing too. There's no winning. It's a curse.
2: Yeah. I'm just taking a shot at it. I mean, I have no idea if I'm correct about him.
0: You know it's true about yourself.
2: Yes.
0: It's definitely true of me.
3: Yeah. Can I make one more point about this?
2: Sure.
3: The other day, Deion Dawkins said, when everything happened with CJ, we asked him about Deion. And Deion said, he's the teammate I never knew I needed. And what do you mean by that? He's like, he shows you that you can be expressive and be yourself, and Deion wants to be that way. And we know Deion can be that way. So I just find it interesting, the dynamic that he brings to this football team.
0: My mind is racing. I was out in Chicago with a friend who used to be in restaurants, and I love how sort of matter of fact, he was never rude or unfriendly. He was just sort of direct with the servers, you know, like, I want this, you know. Like they say in that Progressive ad, you don't have to be their friend. Just, you know, you don't have to say your name or anything like that. But, you know, you go to a restaurant, like, could I have a glass of water, please? And the waiter will say, no problem. You'd be like, well, why would it have been a problem? I mean, you work here. Could you please bring me? It's a very, very strange, dark area.
2: You have a problem with no problem.
0: I have a problem with no problem. Yeah. I have a problem with a lot of things. Sal, yesterday, seeing pictures of, I guess, the old stadium, we'll call it that now, in rubble. We talked about some of our favorite memories there and just kind of like kicking the feet up, lit a cigar, talking about, you know, the old days. Do you have, if you would, I'm sure you do, you have probably many, but maybe once as a child or a teenager or something, and then maybe once as a professional, a couple of memories that you think you might never forget of the place?
3: Yeah, I mean, I think as a fan, it's 51-3 more than anything. You know, just being in that stadium for that moment, and senior in high school, being with so many people celebrating, going to the Super Bowl 41-3 at halftime.
0: Yeah.
3: That's been incredible. You know, for me, I mean, I got a chance to play there.

0: guys. I had an interception at the stadium in high school, and walking out of the tunnel as a player, like, you know, I didn't know that 25 years later or 30 years later, whatever it is, that I'd be walking out of the tunnel as a media member and professional and covering the Buffalo Bills. But when you do that for the first time, you're like, oh my God, this is so cool. And I will tell you, back then, my memories of the turf, you guys know that turf was like concrete yeah, back then, right?
1: Right.
0: And like, getting like just bruised and scraped up and bloody just playing on it. The crown was so large and things like that. And then, you know, I think later on, some of my memories just being on the field, and what I will always take away, and this will not change in the new stadium, really, is being so close to the action. You know, as a sideline reporter the last 12 years, you go to all these different stadiums, and that stadium, everybody's just so close to you. And we know the new stadium's like that. We know the way it's pitched, and everybody even up top is going to be a little bit higher. But, like, you know, that fight that happened with the Jacksonville Jaguars and the Bills, like being right in the mix of that, because there's nowhere to go. You have no escape when you're there. And being so close on that field to the fans and the game is different than most stadiums.
1: Yeah, if you wanted to get further away from that fight, you would have had to go on the field. The actual
0: That's
1: field
0: right.
1: of play, right?
0: That's
1: like,
0: right.
1: Like within the white lines, right? Because it was just so compacted. Yeah. Is it jarring to you that it came down so fast?
0: Yeah.
1: Like I watched that entire, you mentioned when we visited on Tuesday that you and Matt were going to talk to Pete Coeli. I watched that Tuesday night as soon as you posted it. Or maybe even I was watching it live. I don't know. I didn't finish it live. I know I had to pause it. But
0: we recorded it, so it wasn't live. It's
1: okay. There was so much good information in there. But him talking about how they were, I think, obligated, he said, contractually, to have the stadium down by March of 27.
0: Yeah.
1: And, like, I mean, I know it's not shovel-ready. I mean, they still got to get all the debris out of there and clean the site and make it shovel-ready. But I didn't expect it to be. I wondered, I said on the air yesterday, I wonder if fans were expecting to still be looking at it from across the street when they went, like they were looking at the new place last year.
2: Whoops.
1: But gone.
0: I think what's happening here, my read of it, listening to Pete talk, and thank you for that. Pete, great conversation on a lot of things, and people can check that out on the Always Game
1: Day
0: podcast.
1: I would highly encourage them to do it. I got a lot of information out of that hour-long conversation.
0: I appreciate it. Yeah, it was an hour long with the Bills and Sabres president. My guess is they have some real, like, ideas of what they want to do with that space, and they want to get on getting on. You know what
1: right.
0: I mean? Like, it was before, like, yeah, we're going to figure out what we want to do, so let's get it down by March of 27. By then, we'll have an idea. I think they have ideas. Listening to Pete talk, I think they want to get on with it so they can start doing something over there.
3: Yeah, Bulldog said it all the other day. Construction is always behind schedule. Demolition is always ahead. You know?
0: It's true.
1: Yeah. I definitely think that's right, Sal. I mean, if they want to get in line for an NFL draft, I think, and I know Pete talked about downtown and like using Canal Side and the arena as part of that, and maybe even Niagara Falls, and like having this incredibly varied footprint for an event like the NFL draft, you're going to need support, you know, just infrastructure, just places for people to go and gather that are not just the stadium. Like any of these places that are holding the draft have got like big, big spaces for that.
0: Yeah, and Canal Side, you know, is something that's been talked about for sure. Across the street from the stadium, whatever is there, they're going to have to think about. And then you have parking issues too, which you have to start, you know, mm-hmm. thinking about with the new stadium. So we're going to see for the first time on Saturday, with a pretty packed house, I think, people showing up, and how all this is going to start to work with the ingress and the egress and the parking. And, you know, we're going to have a lot more conversations about that. And I'm sure that they're going to start adjusting things after that, as they've done in the past
1: right.
0: with these types of events.
3: Thank you, Sal. One more tomorrow. We'll talk then.
0: You got it, guys. Thanks.
1: That's Sal Capaccio on the Wester Hotline.
3: He sounded great for two glasses of wine last night, I thought.
1: Oh, yeah. You wouldn't even, if he hadn't volunteered that, you wouldn't
3: Never
1: have
3: Never
1: would
3: have known.
1: Yeah. 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
3: Did some stadium reminiscing yesterday. Be up for a little more of that if you're so inclined. 803-0550. And, of course, the season. Who is the Bills team to beat? Does it have to be New England because of the division element or no. Mike Schopen, the Bulldog here, back after this. This is WGR.

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0: There is football tonight. It is the Hall of Fame game. Kickoff at 8 p.m. is between the Panthers and the Cardinals. Panthers starting quarterback is going to be Kenny Pickett, while for Arizona, it'll be Carson Beck. Colts running back Jonathan Taylor gets a two-year extension, $44 million there. And the Texans, they sign linebacker Henry To'o to a two-year, $16 million extension. While in baseball, the Mets did take down Cleveland 13-5. The Blue Jays are at the Cubs right now. Toronto's up in that one 2-0 in the seventh. And later tonight, Bison's home versus Norfolk. That one at 6:35. That's Paddock Chevrolet Sports Headlines. 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I'm Zach Jones for Western New York's Voice of the Fan, WGR.
1: So I'm spending a lot of my time now doing a ton of research on leadership, obviously spending time, as you mentioned, with some teams. And then once the season comes around, I'm going to be elbow deep in scheme and getting myself ready to go back out there and have a scheme that is cutting edge.
2: There he is, Sean McDermott, talking about his plans.
3: Cutting edge.
2: He's going to research this year. Spend this year in the cave.
3: Trying to determine what's effective, what's ineffective, and develop a new cutting edge scheme. He didn't exactly say new, but he said cutting edge. That implies new.
2: McDermott,
3: just like to me, projection implies work versus predictions.
2: Okay. All right. He would be an interesting test case as one of these ex-coaches to go into broadcasting and then just park there. Like Jimmy Johnson, Bill Cowher, the two examples I think of first, both won Super Bowls. Like they had reached the top. It's still incredible to me, especially Cowher, for coaches, as they're always described as these type A personalities that just can't, they're there all night and day, and to be able to sort of cut that cord and then go into yuck yucks and laugh at unfunny things for a living, for money, for more money, probably, is just the getting satisfaction. Fine. A lot of people like myself maybe would just be like, okay, you're going to pay me this?
3: Right.
2: But for a guy like that to just veer into that lifestyle and clean break and never go back into coaching was even ever almost rumored to go back. We talked about him for a minute, like maybe the Bills could get him. But he never went back. And Jimmy Johnson never went back. He's still on his boat. Like he had two Super Bowl rings, national championship in college. Like maybe he just was like, there's nothing else for me to do there. And I like my boat.
3: Yeah.
2: And I'll laugh at Howie Long 20 times a year. Right. I don't care. He's not funny ever. I like Howie Long. I shouldn't have picked on him. Yeah. Strahan. Just whatever. I'll do that.
3: Yeah.
2: I'll pretend Terry Bradshaw is funny for 20 Sundays.
3: I don't know how I have sounded about this when it's come up other times. It's something we've talked about in the past. Those guys leaving that and going there and still, I assume, like being happy, satisfied, fulfilled, whatever it is you might be looking to do in a second act in your professional life, which is, you know, kind of what that is, right? I mean, you were coaching football, you got to the pinnacle, you won the Super Bowl. All right, what now? It's possible that I like was sort of snobby and looking down on it at some other point, but now I have grown. If that's right, I'm not sure that it is, but I really admire someone who can be wired the way I think you have to be wired to be successful in the coaching field, to not have it dominate your life, like to be able to adjust to, you know what? For Cowher, I think the wife and his wife, there was an illness in there too, but like,
2: Kay.
3: I'm there for, we have a good life. She likes me being around. I like being around. The kids are in college. I can go visit, whatever it is. Like you're freed up and that you can find that you don't need the adrenaline that comes with the working the 20-hour days or whatever, sleeping in the office and all that. Just the rush of preparing and then 60 minutes on Sunday or 3 hours on Sunday,

0: Like, did I do a good job or not? And then doing it all again. Like, there, to be able to detach from that and not, I don't know, miss it so badly that you need to go back, I think is, it's really, that is some personal development. Like, that I'm impressed by at, you know, middle age. These guys figured out how to change that. And so, because, yeah, I mean, on one hand, someone like me, who's not driven to that degree, like, yeah, the boat, idiot. Just stay on the boat. You got all the money you need. You're fine. But, you know, you miss the, you know, something inside you might still be craving that routine, the tension, the pressure, like all of it. It's life on the high wire. And to be able to adjust well enough that you're seemingly not, you're not ever, you never even tried it again. Maybe you talked to a team or two, a time or two, but you never got all the way back in. And I think it's admirable, I think, from a personal just evolution standpoint.
1: Fair. I wouldn't want to judge these guys individually. It's more just for me a stereotype. And, mm-hmm. you know, Cowher's persona, so hard-edged and, like, how do you end up in the CBS studio and just, right. Like it? So no disrespect to anything you said. I feel like, you know, maybe it's just like, okay, well, this is easier. Maybe that's not how he mm-hmm. – I mean, he would never say it that way. It is easier. It's not hard at all.
0: Right.
1: He's somebody that every time he's cued to talk, I'll tell you exactly what he's going to say. You know, it's always mm-hmm. the same obvious sort of mm-hmm. points, and like, there's no really any added value for me watching. I don't, that's why I don't watch it, because it's like mm-hmm. those guys sort of just throw the ball around and you know what it's going to be, and it's mostly meaningless. It's just amazing that you could, people, as I've already said it and you've said it too, like, That personality type that I think you need, the drive that you need to be able to succeed, to be able to even make it to that level as a coach, where does that go? Maybe you take up wood splitting or something. Maybe you take up some other hobby that fulfills that competitive streak or just what? I don't know. Like McDermott, I'll say this and then the next thing. He doesn't outwardly have the kind of personality. He can be funny, like he can be dry and funny, but he doesn't sort of have that obvious drawing power, if you will, as a football celebrity.
0: Yeah, I don't think he's fitting right in on a studio show.
1: No, but
0: and be like, oh, Sean McDermott's on there.
1: But who knows? Like,
0: yeah,
1: he's somebody that probably would qualify to get a chance at it if mm-hmm. he wanted to do it, and maybe he would just sort of show a little bit more of himself, and a few one-liners can get you pretty far, and then then you're doing that. He sounds like he has his mind somewhere else.
0: Yeah.
1: Which is getting back on the sideline.
0: Yeah, I mean, today, I suspected it around the time of the draft when he, you know, you could have also perceived him dropping in on NFL Network and ESPN. I mean, he made the rounds around draft time.
1: Yeah.
0: That you could have perceived that as him testing the media waters, right? Like, let me go get it, sit with Ian Rappaport and Tom Pelissero, and we'll talk for 15 minutes. And these people, not just ESPN or NFL Network, but everyone is going to see this. So I'm auditioning to an extent. Like, can I hold my own? Can I be glib? Can I be funny? Can I be off script funny? But I thought he was just sort of, to me, I saw that as, hey, I'm still out here at teams. Like, remember me? Like, that's what that was to me. More than, to me, an audition. So today, though, the talk, or whatever this newest appearance dropped, I don't know. I just know I came across it today, him talking about innovative new scheme and whatever. I mean, there's no question where his head's at. He's planning on coaching. And it sounds like he expects to get opportunities, you know, this offseason.
1: I hope to see it. It'd be a fun story.
0: Yep.
1: Here's Tim next. Hi, Tim.
2: Good afternoon.
0: Hi.
2: You talked about the games that you went to that was mm-hmm. could be your favorite. I remember one game, and I'm not sure if it was the Rams. It was a Thursday night game where Nate Odoms stole the ball from the guy and ran the other way, and no one knew that he had the ball. Was that the Rams?
0: That was the Raiders, and it was the week after the Denver game. It was two. I always think of Glenn Parker for this because I used to know Glenn pretty well, and he was on those teams. And one of the times we talked to him on this show, he talked about those 2 weeks as being like the most important weeks in the team's evolution, like that they came back like they did and scored 3 touchdowns in 72 seconds or something, or what?
1: I want to say 77.
0: 77, minute 17. Yeah, okay.
1: Minute 17?
0: Yeah, I think that's right. Against Denver, and then the next week, yes, this play with Odoms. There's a blocked punt in there, too, by Tasker. And that was the Raiders, yeah.
2: It was, yeah, that play was right in front of him, so no one knew that Odoms had the ball there. I wonder why he's running the other way.
0: Right.
1: Willie Gault.
2: Yeah. Okay, thank you.
1: Thank you, Tim.
0: Thanks. Yep.
1: Yep, I was there that night. Play-by-play, Skip Carey. Skip Carey, Pat Hayden for TNT.
0: Yep.
1: And when Tasker blocks the punt and J.D. Williams runs it in, Carey's call is, he did it again, like that. It's good.
0: Yeah, all right.
1: I was in the upper deck, and the play would have been like sort of right down in front of me on the right sideline. Or the Raiders' left sideline. It's a good one. You and I are going to see the Raiders.
0: We are. I have Raiders tickets in my phone.
1: Yeah.
0: I
1: need that.
0: My wallet. You have mine? My wallet. I've got a bunch of concert tickets. I got Pirates Red Sox tickets, and now I've got Raiders tickets.
1: If you need me to hold,
0: I mean, they're Bills tickets.
1: I'm going too.
0: Yep.
1: Week 6. How about this?
0: I know.
1: You and I have never. We went to Cooperstown, but we drove back, right? Is that the farthest we've ever traveled together, is Cooperstown for the gala?
0: Well, I mean, we flew to the Super Bowl.
1: Oh, Super Bowl,
0: three times,
1: of course.
0: There.
1: Yeah. Houston, Jacksonville, Detroit.
0: The first 3 years we were together, we did that. But
1: that's a lifetime ago.
0: But that's right. I mean, it's a long, long, long time. It's 20 years ago. So, it's been a long time since we had a roadie. But we're going to Vegas. We're going to do a show from Vegas, and we're going to go see some football.
1: Vegas just keeps coming back into my life. There have been many times when I've said I'm never going back there. I went there a few times in my 20s, and the last time I remember leaving Las Vegas, if you will, and being on the plane, looking down on the city, I'm like, I don't need to come back here. There's too many other places. And it didn't always treat me great. And then I ended up going back there for fantasy drafts a few years ago. And I did 3 years in a row, the bare knuckle and all of that. Mm-hmm. Thursday night would be on with you from my hotel room, those trips. And the same thing, like when I was leaving the last time, like, I don't think I need, there's too many other places. Now we're going for work.
0: Right.
1: I'll show you around.
0: Yeah.
1: You've been there too, but.
0: But it's been a while. I was there in, I think, April of 2008.
1: You saw Dean Martin
0: for some drag racing. And I was there with my wife. I think almost exactly 10 years prior to that, she wasn't my wife at the time. We would be married 14 months later.
1: Well, you go to Vegas on a date like that, and then it just comes together quickly.
0: Yeah, that's right. Tom Jones.
1: Tom Jones
0: did the trick. That's what got my wife to
1: Has
0: marry
1: Has that happened
0: me.
1: Yet
0: Tom,
1: up here?
0: Tom
1: we haven't missed that, have we?
0: I don't know.
1: Oh, Welsh superstar Tom Jones. Oh, baby. Yeah, so we'll see somebody out there, maybe.
0: Yeah, that all came together today. Like, it's all done. We've got plane tickets. We've got hotel stuff arranged through a sponsor, and then we got tickets to the game.
1: Yeah. Be fun. Golf? Maybe?
0: Yeah, I mean, we could rent clubs. I'm not
1: the tables?
0: I don't think we're going to bring clubs. I won't
1: Poker?
0: I won't be doing any of that.
1: Not any? None?
0: Do you know who I am?
1: I do, but I mean, no.
0: No.
1: Not once? You won't set foot in a...
0: I'm not going to cop to not going to set foot, but it's not...
1: Sit down with $100 and see where it takes you at a blackjack table? No.
0: I'd rather put in a 6-leg Major League Baseball
1: parlay. Who
0: goes to
1: Vegas and doesn't do that?
0: Me, every time I go.
1: Yeah, apparently.
0: No, my wife and I did a little, slot machines, whatever, but I'm not a table guy. I'm not a gambler guy. I'm not a card player. I just don't. It's not my thing.
1: What about the strip, like New York, New York, the roller coaster?
0: I mean,
1: how about the stratosphere?
0: I want to walk and
1: bungee
0: see
1: jumping
0: stuff, but whatever. Yeah.
1: Shows?
0: Oh, I mean.
1: Yes.
0: You got to see what's out there.
1: Look at
0: if there's something. If there's something, see now I gotta look. I gotta look what's on the Sphere calendar. There's a lot of concerts. Like people do residencies there now, and I mean, so help me God, if Train is doing a residency while we're there, I'm going to jump out of the plane without a parachute. But like, if there's somebody that I like, that could happen.
1: What about Boz Scaggs at the Barbary Coast or someplace?
0: I would go see Boz Scaggs.
1: I would. I'm in. All right, well, listen, continue, stay tuned for more.
0: Well, it's definitely a developing situation.
1: Yes, it is. All right. Thanks for the call, Tim. 803-0550 if you want to join us next. Mike Schopen, the Bulldog here, WGR.
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5: This will be short. We'll talk some more about the Bills and the present, the future, and the past as we get into the next hour. 803-0550 is the number. Tonight, the Hall of Fame game, Carolina, last I looked, is a 1.5-point favorite over Arizona. And NBC, Peacock, all of it tonight. You know, maybe we just sort of run a pick segment later just for reps.
6: Sure. I'll be here.
5: Not that much later, but somewhat later. We can do that. Your Red Sox are home to my White Sox again tonight. Boston is 6 games up in the wild card. The American League is so mediocre after, like, well, Boston, after 5 teams.
6: Yeah.
5: Toronto, which has been miserable this year, is 3 out with almost 2 months left. Not likely, but possible. Bison's home at 6:35. Back to the Bills and other stuff after sports next on WGR.
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Back to the practice field today for the Buffalo Bills after having yesterday off, and there was some good injury news right away. C.J. Gardner-Johnson was back and was a full participant as he continues to recover from what is thought to be a calf injury. And then Deion Walker, who was participating off to the side for the past 2 days, was back in an elbow brace today. 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We do have football tonight. It is the Hall of Fame game, kickoff at 8 p.m. It's between the Panthers and the Cardinals. For Carolina, it's going to be Kenny Pickett who gets the start at quarterback, while for Arizona, it'll be rookie Carson Beck. Colts running back Jonathan Taylor, it's a 2-year, $44 million extension for him. And the Texans, they sign linebacker Henry To'o to a 2-year, $16 million extension. For baseball, Mets took down Cleveland 13-5 earlier this afternoon. The Blue Jays are currently at the Cubs. Toronto is up late in that one, 2-0 in the ninth. And later tonight, Bison's home versus Norfolk at 6:35. That's your Paddock Chevrolet Sports Update. 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I'm Zach Jones for Western New York's Voice of the Fan, WGR.

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2: Let's go over some of the symptoms of marijuana use, shall we? 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
0: It's the Bulldog.
2: 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Inattentive. Dull. Constantly snacking. Shows a lack of motivation.
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3: Lance Burton.
4: Anyway, so no tickets available at the Sphere online box office. Oh no, time expired on my, I'm on a secondary market site. 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
3: Listen, I believe in you.
4: So that's a little outside of what I would be.
3: I don't think I want to go, but no, I mean, yeah, we're going to have some of that on this trip.
4: Oh, sure. Yeah. Yeah.
3: You don't want to play Pygol.
4: I am not.
3: And I don't think I want to go to Metallica for any amount of money.
4: Right.
3: But, you know, we're going to have something that's going to happen.
4: Yeah.
3: We're going to have a lot of friends there.
4: They are.
3: We're going to know a lot of people.
4: We are. They're playing on Thursday and Saturday while we're there. They're playing a longer run than that, but they're playing a lot of dates there.
3: We're going to the Bills game on Sunday.
4: So Saturday and Thursday are, you know, they're free. We're getting there Thursday morning.
3: Also, the Golden Knights host games on Thursday and Saturday.
4: Oh,
3: I looked.
4: All right.
3: Calgary and Pittsburgh.
4: Okay.
3: If you want to see that place.
4: That's an option.
3: Anyway, the point was going to be, he's got that scene over here looking into Metallica and the whole thing. And then you have another screen, and I walked behind you after the last break. I'm like, who's that? Is that Chris Nowitzki? I thought it might have been the concussion guy. But it's not.
4: Charles Robinson is who that is. And I came across a tweet from him, quick check-in, announcing the launch of NFLBlueBook.com, working on, you know, for different outlets during the season, but a large focus will be on building out NFL Bluebook moving forward. And what I've gathered, I stumbled on this before finding, it was a moment in here, by the way. Like, I went to the Sphere website to just scroll the calendar and see who was going to be there when we were there.
3: That was cool.
4: And I yelled, there were swear words, we were off the air. You know,
3: you think so?
4: MFing Metallica is there while we're there. Like, oh my God. And then I saw the prices. Anyway, so

0: I'm back to Charles Robinson. NFLBlueBook.com.
1: What a transition.
0: What I've got, this is my life. What I've gathered so far is that, I don't know if this is the main objective, but something he's going to be doing here is doing deep dives on all the teams and their drafting histories and the sorts of players that they've gravitated towards. Like, is there a trend? Does this team, like, prioritize this over that and that over this and whatever? And part of the intro was like, yes, the NFL is one league, but what I've come to believe from, talking to people with different teams, that it's like 32 different countries under one umbrella. Like, they've all got just different methods and different things that they are prioritizing. And I think that sounds super intriguing. So I don't know how often how often he'll be building that out or how long it will take to build that out, but sounds like a pretty, I think, very interesting concept.
1: Well, do you want to talk about that then? Like, I'm sure a real draft expert could tell you certain things about Brandon Bean's drafts that I couldn't. Types. That's part of what you said, I think.
0: Mm-hmm.
1: Whether that's in the secondary or wherever, like certain traits that he's drawn to in players, physical traits, if not also other ones, intangibles. But it's kind of always a good subject. The draft, the Bills and the draft, Bean and the draft. I mean, where are we at going into this season with this? When McDermott was fired, and the Bills announced they were promoting Brady and also promoting Bean. I mean, that was pretty big deal. Of course, it was a big deal. That was pretty controversial, I think, at least in the fan base. Like, well, how did that happen? It's funny. McDermott, I think overall, going into last year, I think a lot of people were, and this is always true, but a significant percentage of the fan base was kind of like sort of prepared for, all right, well, maybe this year, if it doesn't work out, that's it for Sean McDermott. That was me. I said last year when I needed to be prompted usually because I didn't want to make a campaign out of it. But what's it going to take to get you to want to make a coaching change? And I said, another year like we've had, as good as those years have been. But if they have a year where they fall short in the playoffs and they get scored on, well, what's the point? I mean, that's what has to change, and you don't get the job forever. So that's kind of what happened. I mean, there was more to their loss. There always is more to their losses in the playoffs.
0: I think Josh Allen owns that one more. I've argued he should get more blame than he does for previous playoff losses. That one, to me, is squarely on.
1: Fair enough. I mean, sure. You can. That's fair to say. But
0: not that I blame him for Brandon Cooks not catching that pass, which would have made everything okay if he had caught that ball.
1: Put another couple yards under it.
0: Okay. All right. Anyway, continue. Didn't mean to derail you.
1: No, I was just going
0: to
1: say.
0: Just wanted to stick up for my end of that. Yeah.
1: I think McDermott, if there's a Q rating sort of thing that goes along, it might have started to decline. Like, you know what? I need you to do the thing that you haven't done. And then last year, he got a lot of credit.
0: Yeah.
1: For how they held up on defense and whether that's also Jacksonville or Denver even in the playoffs. And then he goes. And Bean gets the promotion. And that seemed to bother a lot of fans. That fans have... What's Bean on this chart? Kind of a steady decline. Fans are waiting for a draft pick to really hit in the last few years. And that squarely is... Coleman, that's Kincaid to an extent, that's Elam the year before. Like, those are their last three first picks before Hairston, who got hurt, and now before TJ Parker, who I'm not sure what to expect this year. But I think a lot, if you went to a bar tonight and got into a conversation about Brandon Bean, the draft is where people usually get to first.
0: Yeah.
1: And where are the stars? Like, where are the good players?
0: Where are the stars? Where are the difference-making players? And how do I have no cap room without a closet full, or at least like a, you know, a couple of guys on defense, maybe a skill player on offense outside of Josh that are like sticks of dynamite, right? I mean, maybe DJ Moore will be that. They're paying him like that. They paid a price to acquire him that you hope you should have an expectation that he's going to be a difference maker, what they paid to get him, and then what they're paying him. Overall, the cost of having him is large. So he should be someone who makes a difference for you.
1: Well, that is only really necessary if you don't have the player from the draft in the first place.
0: Right.
1: So you have to spend the draft pick and the big free agent type money to get, if you will, even DJ Moore. Like, we're not talking about CeeDee Lamb or somebody like this. So.
0: Yeah, if Keon Coleman had hit, or if they had hit on all receiver that year, you know, and it's not like there's a bunch of guys that were around where they were picking that have smashed. Ladd McConkey might be the best guy that they didn't pick that, you know, has had so far that looks like a real dangerous player, I think, right? Leggett, nothing. Xavier Worthy, like, whatever. Whatever fear bunker I was living in with him, like, that's been, you know, it's not like, whoa, I got my guy.
1: That list goes on.
0: Yeah.
1: Jalen Polk just retired. He's on that list.
0: Yeah.
1: Poor Pearsall.
0: Right.
1: Getting shot.
0: Mm-hmm.
1: And then a knee injury that won't leave him alone.
0: Right.
1: Out for the season already.
0: So, he'd be on year three of a rookie contract. We'd be like, wow, great value. But that hasn't happened. And instead, they couldn't even trust him to dress him for every game last year instead. So, yeah, I mean, I think you gotta hit on enough of that. Like, I think it's entirely objectively fair to look at them and go, you're spending all this money, and like none of it is top of market except for Allen, at their position, but spread out, it's like you got a linebacker that's making whatever Bernard is making, and Shakir's making 15, and Palmer's making 12, and now Moore's making, what, 29? Oof. Rousseau's in the 20s. Knox is whatever. I don't know Dawkins' figure off the top of my head, but, you know, it's not top of market, but it's, you know, it's in the teams, and you just don't have meter movers, really, despite spending all the money you can spend to such an extent that you can't freely go out and add another player if he were to be available, even, that has a big cap number.
1: Because you did that with Moore, I guess. I mean,
0: yeah, right.
1: Deals get bigger than that, but
0: that's right.
1: You did do that.
0: Yep. So, you know, but that's not even diving into the, you know, into the weeds like Charles Robinson, I think, is going to go. I think for a while, tell me if this sounds familiar to you. I think Sal has said this to us over the years. I don't think he's said it in a while, but that the Bill, or maybe Trapasso or Joe Marino over the years, that the Bills liked guys who had, they're not crazy about guys who played 1 year or 2 years. Like, they want a body of work. I want some experience. I can trust that you've developed. We've seen you get better. We watched you when you were a freshman, and now we watched you when you were a junior, and we can see, you know, how your game has grown, and that we can see a track where it's going to continue to progress, and you will, you know, you're our third round pick, but we think you're going to be a regular player for us. And that was a piece of it that they liked, you know, a longer time in college than, you know, somebody who just shows up and like comes out of junior college, smashes, and then declares for the draft and is a top 10 pick, which, you know, does happen in the league. I feel like the Bills have, for the most part, at least 3-4 years ago, I think that was pretty true of them. I don't know if it still is, because I'm not positive that it still tracks. But that's sort of a bell that went off when I saw this tweet from Charles Robinson and then read a little bit about what he's trying to do. Like, I wonder if that piece is something that will be, you know, written about and uncovered, if you will, when you do a deep dive on the Bills.
1: I am very interested in the notion that, as you put it, or maybe as he put it, that it's like 32 different countries.
0: Yeah.
1: Because to me, it's one country. Indivisible, under God. I mean, it's one country. It's like one, I'm sure I'm wrong. I wonder if it's 32, but it's not one. That there's sort of like one set of principles. I mean, within that, different taste, different traits, interest in traits, different, you know, needs. Bean, need it be said, is drafting at the end of the draft every year, which is some credit to him. Mm-hmm. Like, you can't remove him from the fact that the Bills are always really good. I mean, obviously, right? So you can't do that. But he's always drafting at the end. And again, need it be said, much easier, even if you're in the middle one of these years. I mean, they had to get to the middle to get Allen. They did that. That's to their credit. I mean, they maneuvered to get to the point where they could draft a quarterback if it didn't have to be Josh Allen. It was going to be one of them. So they did that. But really, almost every year since, because Allen is so good and the team has been so successful, they're drafting late. So Coleman, for example, sure, you can pick out – you're almost cherry-picking it. Like, you could pick out Ladd McConkey, who, by the way, had a pretty mid-second year.
0: Mm-hmm.
1: But, you know, you could do that. A lot of those guys around Coleman, though, have not been that successful.
0: Xavier Leggett.
1: Pearsall.
0: Right.
1: Leggett might be near the end already. Like, in Carolina, that doesn't seem to be going anywhere. And then those picks with Polk, again, after Coleman. So, I don't know. I don't have an easy time blasting away at Bills drafts. They are picking late. The thing that always turns me on is when they're trading up. And, like, this trade with the Bears last year in the second round was pretty gross.

0: options. Like the process wasn't the problem there. The problem, if it is one, is that Coleman has just not been consistent for them yet.
1: Well, if you make a habit of moving down the way they have the last couple of years, is it three? No, they didn't. I don't think they moved out of the Harrison was a first round pick draft before last.
0: Pick 30.
1: Yeah.
0: Was that because they were in the AFC Championship?
1: Yeah. But at least the moving down can help fund the moving up is all. Like, it doesn't mean, you know, you should treat those picks as they're disposable, like I was willing to do with the fourth pick when the Sabres got it from Chicago. Like, just go ahead and trade it for Matthew Knies. I don't care if it's a gross overpay. I want Matthew Knies on my team. And fine, I traded Matthew Knies for Bo Byram. Good trade. To me, that works. That's equitable. So in a certain way, you know, acquiring extra picks only to divest yourself of them to then move up, sort of the crime pays for itself, if it's a crime. Like, to you, it's, I don't know, crime is maybe big, but, you know.
0: No, I just think I love draft analysis. I think it's hilarious when people say, usually lots of them do right after the draft, oh, you can't grade the draft for 3 years. Well, grading the draft in 3 years is pointless because you have seasons. We don't even need to grade the draft. You want to do it right now because that's about process and that's about preferences and just sort of how you went about it. If you take, I just think, like, it's usually mixed. If you take the Elam draft, so in Kyer Elam, that's a bust. I mean, that was a guy that they really didn't trust to have on the field. That's a 23rd overall pick, where you've got lots of good players going around him. You've got a defensive head coach. Couldn't make it work.
1: To the extent that when he had to play in an AFC title game, he's maybe one of the main reasons you got beat.
0: Right. So,
1: God, it's hard to do worse than that.
0: That's an F. The rest of that draft, Cook.
1: Sure is an F.
0: Cook, they traded down twice in the second round and picked Cook. By the way, the reigning NFL rushing leader.
1: Okay.
0: A?
1: Yeah.
0: A or A plus? I mean, Cook. Trading down twice for the rushing champ.
1: I think that's an A+.
0: Round three, Bernard. Fine. B? Fine. Third round. End of the third round.
1: Uh-huh.
0: Fifth round, Shakir. What's that?
1: That's your leading receiver
0: That's your leading receiver. Then you have Ariza, special circumstances, and then you have Benford.
1: A++.
0: So how do you grade that draft? Your first round pick was a total failure for your franchise.
1: And helped get you beat in an AFC title game.
0: Yeah, I mean, well, Benford helped you win games in the same draft from the sixth round. You know, Luke Tenuta, Baylen Spector after that. Spector has been at least relevant, you know, somewhat.
1: Was, yeah.
0: That's a seventh round pick anyway.
1: Yeah.
0: How do you, obviously you graded on a curve. Your first round pick is the most important by far, but it's also mid to late. So it's not like picking top five.
1: Benford's one of the all-time draft value picks ever. I mean, he's earning that second contract. It's not. I know he's not on the top 10 list or whatever. Like, we went through a couple of weeks ago. It was list season.
0: Oh,
1: and like he's not. But I mean, he's been excellent. I don't know what will happen if he's asked to do things differently now, because he's been playing for Sean McDermott. He's been a zone heavy corner, and Leonard is thought to be more man heavy. So we'll see if, like, you know, how Hairston and Igbinosin do that. They're both thought to be more ready to play man. Not that I'm saying Benford's getting replaced. I'm just saying, like, he's your number one guy, and the scheme change. When I talk about the scheme change, like, I should even, like, say, like, how does that work for him? You know, that's a big deal. Like, he's made his bones in this league, his reputation in this league, playing a certain way. That doesn't mean he can't do it at all, but it remains to be seen, like, how well he does if they ask him to do, you know, something he hasn't really done a lot of in the NFL.
0: I think from my perspective, here's this Charles Robinson is going to deep dive it, and I just follow it casually. Almost no team in the league really has a particular reputation for drafting. The Rams have one. The Rams like to sell their picks. You know, there's another way they put it on T-shirts. Like, they're kind of known for that. It's not like they always only do it. This year they had two firsts. Did they use them both? I don't know. They had Atlanta's first and then their own. Maybe they spent one on...
1: Well, they used the quarterback. They drafted that Simpson.
0: Ty Simpson.

0: And, yeah. But they used the other one for in a trade, I think. It doesn't matter. They have a reputation. Philadelphia, Baltimore, who else? Like, they have reputations for drafting really well. Baltimore seems to get the annual, oh, that's the best player on the board. Great job. And a lot of times that's been right.
1: Mm-hmm.
0: Hamilton.
1: Yep.
0: Linderbaum even maybe. Like, a lot of times that's been right. Philadelphia.
1: Philadelphia's made, like, savvy trades that, like, you know, they ended up with a high pick. I think that's how they got the lineman they just extended. There's two big linemen there. Jalen Carter, that's the one. There's Jordan Davis, too, is another defensive tackle I think they have.
0: That's one that they just sort of, okay, we'll draft him.
1: Yeah.
0: He's on the board, we'll just draft him.
1: But it's not like they had a terrible year, I don't think. I think they had the pick because of a savvy trade they made. And so, you know, the team that they traded with was in the top 10 and like, okay, you know, we've been great here, but we can, you know, we get seven overall or whatever he was. And they did that. And that guy had red flags and he fell a little bit. So it all just sort of came together for them there. I think they acquired that pick in a trade. I'm not positive now. I might be wrong on that, but that's a part of the Roseman thing. They've moved around the board and he's been in position to really capitalize.
0: Well, do you know Charles Robinson? I do not. Can he get you in to see Metallica? Would he come on the show and discuss his findings?
1: We've already closed out the tweet.
0: Is he with anybody? I know the name. Was he
1: no, I think what's happened here is I think he recently, I'm guessing this is like a new independent venture.
0: Okay.
1: Because I got eventually to a subscriber page, which I'm curious. I want to look more into what he wants to do because I was reading it and looking at Metallica tickets at the same time.
0: Yes.
1: And so I don't exactly have my hands around it, but it might be something to me that's easily worth $80 a year or whatever it might cost. But yeah, I'm not sure what his background is, but I'm the way this looks like I just got let go from somewhere and this is my thing now.
0: Yeah. Well, you know, make it work.
1: Yeah.
0: Sometimes life does that to you. Then you can sort of, if you can get off the mat, you go and you do what you think is your calling. I don't know this guy. I know of him.
1: Covered the league.
0: I love the subject.
1: Covered the league for 25 years. It's not just draft centric, but okay. That's a part of it.
0: I love the subject.
1: Yep.
0: I anything, you know, maybe that can get a little bit esoteric, but anything draft history, trades that weren't made, picks that Peter King would write these columns, you know, how the San Francisco-Chicago trade year with Solomon Torres and Trubisky. Is that the name? Torres? Where the picks 2 and 3 were traded for each other that year. I eat that stuff up. Send it my way.
1: Yep.
0: Send Metallica tickets to Bulldog. Send me anything like that in terms of NFL, any sport.
1: He was at history. Just to close it out, he was at Yahoo since 2004. It doesn't say he was recently let go, but I'm guessing that's what that is.
0: Bottom line is, for me, I think it's really shallow to just slap Brandon Bean with, like, well, you know, not a good drafter or anything of the sort. Mm-hmm. I mean, there are hits and misses, as there are for almost everybody that lasts. And Bean is coming up on a decade. I mean, you got to give him some credit for doing that. You want shinier objects on this list of picks, you know, obvious names, which you don't have. And that's a fair critique, I suppose. 803-0550 for us, Mike Schopen, the Bulldog. This is WGR.
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8: After having the day off yesterday, the Bills did get back to work today, and they had the return of C.J. 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We do have football tonight. It is the Hall of Fame game. Kickoff at 8 p.m. It is between the Panthers and the Cardinals. For Carolina, it'll be Kenny Pickett who gets a start at quarterback. And for the Cardinals, it is rookie Carson Beck. Now to the running backs who continue to get paid. And the last one to do so is the Lions with Jahmyr Gibbs. 3 years, $67.5 million deal. It could be worth up to $75.75 million, and it does include $51.5 million guaranteed. He is now the highest paid running back in the NFL, but the Colts also got running back Jonathan Taylor done. 2 years, $44 million extension. 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I'm Zach Jones for Western New York's Voice of the Fan, WGR.
9: It's been great, man. He brings the aggressiveness to the room. He brings the talkiness to the room. Helps your move, make sure we all on the same page, that we all a brotherhood, we all fighting together on the field, that we're not going to miss no rep, miss no steps, that we have a perfect room, and that we're keeping the standard to standard.
2: Jalen Kilgore. So if you're watching today, by the way, wanted to mention this at least once. This picture to my left of a scene from The Natural. Can you see it? Robert Redford,

0: and young Bobby Savoy in the movie. Roy Hobbs and Bobby Savoy. George Vilkos is the actor who recently died. I got a nice email from his nephew, Arthur. And he was a fan of WGRs and, you know, loved Buffalo sports. Natural film in Buffalo, 1984. And I like the Savoy Special Bulldog. Like that's branded into my brain like the branding into the bat, as it happens. Savoy Special. And so he was nice enough to send me this picture, and I wanted to acknowledge that. So, The Natural. Welcome back to the show, The Natural.
1: Right.
0: I still don't understand why they pitched to Hobbs in the ninth.
1: There it is.
0: I still don't understand what kind of managing, even in the 1930s.
1: Speaking of long lost opens, there's just, one that would.
0: Did you not see the movie Pirates? There's one guy on that team. Okay? There's one guy on the team, number nine. And I don't care how much blood is caked to his jersey. It's the bottom of the ninth for the pennant. Two on.
1: Yeesh.
0: I'll deal with Duke McGuire, whoever's on deck. I'll take my chances with old Duke. I mean, I'm just not pitching to Roy Hobbs. How do you do that? We talked about Barry Bonds recently because Filippone had a reference to a Pirates pitcher who was struggling, and he said even Barry Bonds had a bad year. And I looked up Barry Bonds, and he never had a bad year.
1: Right, yeah.
0: What's amazing about him is the walks, well, among other things. Like, even into his 40s, that guy just, like, he had a season, I think, where he was on base 60% of the time, Bonds. And I think of him because he would be walked with the bases loaded. And the Giants probably had somebody better than Duke. I mean, they probably had Jeff Kent just went to the Hall of Fame.
1: The Duke.
0: Nothing against Duke.
1: The Duke slander.
0: I don't think he played himself in the movie. No. But he's in it. I admire him that he was in the movie.
1: Yep.
0: So the Giants probably had a little bit of a better team than the Knights. And if you were to walk Barry Bonds, you'd have more trouble. But they would walk Barry Bonds with the bases loaded sometimes. Imagine that.
1: Or to load the bases. Yeah, but yeah.
0: Or to load the bases, but even they're already
1: even walking a run. Right. I'd rather walk in a run than let you hit.
0: That's not apocryphal, is it? Like, that happened. With Bonds.
1: I believe it did happen. Yeah.
0: And so I think with Hobbs, I mean, single ties it. If they walk Hobbs in the ninth, you with me? Anybody?
1: No.
0: Two outs, two runs down, this is it. This is the one game playoff for the pennant. If they walk Hobbs on purpose to bring up whoever the Joe Charbonneau character, whoever the next guy is, does Pop run for Hobbs?
1: Not the Michael Madsen character, because he dies
0: he's
1: earlier
0: dead.
1: In the movie. He ran into the center field fence. Yeah, he wasn't going to be able to come back from the dead.
0: Great point. Not only is this team the thinnest team in contending history in baseball.
1: Their center fielder died.
0: Right, Bump Bailey's dead.
1: He died.
0: Their slugger is dead.
1: He died playing baseball.
0: He ran through the wall. It killed him.
1: Yeah.
0: How would that kill you?
1: Head injury.
0: Like a head wound? He's bled to death in the outfield?
1: Yeah. Or
0: would that kill you? The wall, I mean, it's funny. It's death, but it's still funny. The wall is so thin that you could just, like, he's a big lumbering outfielder. He runs toward the wall. He runs right through it. There's not much there.
1: No, there's not. No.
0: Unless, like, nails were sticking out.
1: Well,
0: unless brads were sticking out of the wall.
1: Brads.
0: Then how does that kill you? Like, you could just get the one in the wrong spot.
1: Yeah, right.
0: Was it that bad at that place where the nails were in the fence?
1: They didn't really explain it.
0: No, they did not.
1: They left you hanging there.
0: You just see him go through the wall, and then the other fielders are out there waving in, this is bad, this is bad, you know, and then he's dead.
1: Yeah.
0: And then there's a funeral, and it's black and white, and he's dead.
1: Yeah.
0: Would they run for Hobbs?
1: How did they do, in the movie?
0: Thank you for this picture.
1: That happened, you see him run into the fence.
0: Yes.
1: And then I hope this is right. Did the thing with the newspaper spinning, and then there's just it stops and there's a headline, Bump Bailey dead after collision or something.
0: Like, I think what I remember is there's like a newsreel and there's a helicopter or an airplane flying over the field and the stadium is packed and they're all lined up and it's like a funeral, memorial service.
1: So
0: for
1: it's like a news. Okay. So I'm because the spinning newspaper thing is a device used to transition from like series to series, scene to scene in the movie.
0: It's when they're really hot.
1: Yeah, like, woo!
0: Knights have won 15
1: Knights win
0: straight.
1: Again!
0: Knights win again.
1: Newspaper spinning.
0: Exactly. Or it's when, maybe before this, they're really in a slump.
1: Yeah.
0: And nothing is going right.
1: Knights drop another one.
0: Knights drop another.
1: Yes. Spinning newspaper.
0: My favorite line in the movie.
1: Do people know what I'm talking about?
0: Yeah the spinning, yeah, sure.
1: Yeah, okay.
0: Citizen Kane. News on the march. Something like that. Favorite line in the movie. Love it so much. They're going terribly. And what have we got? First and second, no outs. Right? Knights are up at home. First and second, no outs. There's the pitch. Strike three. It's a double steal. Throw to second. They tag out the guy trying to steal second. And then the guy who was on second is sort of like walking back to second, and they tag him too. Triple play. And the Richard Farnsworth, what's his name? The assistant coach, the assistant coach.
1: I don't know.
0: Says to Pop Fisher, kind of a bad play there, which really does sum it up. Right. If you walk into a triple play,
1: right.
0: I think that's probably not unfair criticism.
1: Yeah, it's a bad job.
0: That was kind of a bad play.
1: Yeah.
0: You know, that team. I'll try.
1: Do these people practice?
0: One more time, I'll try. If they walk Hobbs, does he get lifted for a runner? How could he not? And then you just take, if you go to extras, you take your chances. He's out of the game. I know. It's fiction. I know it's not a real team, a real story. I know. That's fair. I don't know, though. How do you pitch to him? You pitch to him because it's a movie.
1: That's right.
0: In the book, he strikes out, by the way.
1: That's so sad.
0: It's not even like the same story as the book. The book is weird.
1: Dark, kind of dark.
0: It's very dark. It's very strange, and he strikes out. What's that? Couldn't make a movie about that.
1: No.
0: Thanks again to Arthur for this picture of his uncle and Robert Redford. We're watching baseball today. You got time for one more baseball take?
1: Sure.
0: Where are you going? Right? You trying to buy those tickets?
1: Yeah, I have a baseball thing I wanted to mention that I brought up to you yesterday. So I'll do that on the tail end of this.
0: What's go ahead.
1: That?
0: No, go ahead.
1: The Phillies. I came across this. I don't know. Maybe I can find the whole thing to get all the specifics, like the names of the guys that I don't know that you know. It matters a lot. But the Phillies, it does, and I have it real right here at hand here. So I did. Now why don't I see it? The Phillies on Sunday are going to have an on-field ceremony featuring a tribute to, it's inspired, I guess they're playing in the Field of Dreams game. I didn't know this.
0: Okay. In Iowa.
1: Yeah. The Phillies are going to honor, is that at this game? I'm trying to.
0: I think it's coming up.
1: Okay. Anyway, the Phillies have four former players, all of whom, pretty recent, 2006, 2008, 2022, and another player from 2022 who were on the team's roster, like dressed for games, were on the bench, but never got in a game. They're all Moonlight Graham from the movie Field of Dreams, who actually got up to bat, but he sack flies, so he doesn't have an at bat, so he's got like he doesn't exist. Even though he had a plate appearance.
0: He was a real player.
1: Right.
0: In 1905, he was a real player. And he had one game, and he did not register an at-bat.
1: Right.
0: For whatever that was.
1: So
0: in the movie, it's a sack fly.
1: That's right? How it's depicted in the movie. So they've got these four guys, Tim Grottoville, a catcher from 06, Tim Leahy, a pitcher from 08, Jeff Singer, and Will Toffey, an infielder and a pitcher, respectively. I said that backwards. But anyway, from 2022. They're going to have these four guys come out and throw the ceremonial first pitch, which I think it's a pretty cool idea to me. Mm-hmm. That they're going to, these guys, you know, they never got another opportunity to play Major League Baseball. They were on the Phillies. It does make a distinction here in what I've read that they didn't participate in any regular season games. I don't know if any of them did anything in the playoffs or not for the Phillies, or if the Phillies were even in the playoffs any of those years that I mentioned. But nonetheless, it's a pretty cool thing for them to do, to have those four guys come out and do that.
0: especially if it's at that field.
1: Yeah,
0: Dyersville, Iowa.
1: I had missed that part. So they're finally going to take the field in front of Phillies fans as part of a ceremony of first pitch. So that doesn't sound like it's in Iowa, but it's maybe to promote that they're going to play in Iowa eventually.
0: Okay.
1: Anyway, what was your bit? You had another
0: one. I'll save my other one because I need more time. But I'll cram in Larry Yount right now.
1: Go ahead with Larry Yount.
0: You know this one?
1: No, I don't.
0: Robin Yount. You know who that is.
1: I'm familiar with the name, yes.
0: Robin Yount. 11,000 at-bats, 20 years, all from Milwaukee, Hall of Famer, 2,856 games, right?
1: Mm-hmm.
0: That's a career. His brother, Larry, his older brother, Larry, they should get him for this. His story is he was a pitcher for Houston, and he was called in to the game in the ninth inning in a game against Atlanta for his major league debut, Larry Yount, before Robin Yount was even in the major leagues. He predated his brother. Larry Yount is called in from the bullpen in the ninth inning to pitch against the Braves. Aaron was like third in line to bat against him. He blows out his arm warming up. So he's removed. He never gets to pitch, but he counts. Because once you're announced, like a pinch hitter is announced, that's what makes you official, and then the other team changes pitchers to go against, say, the lefty, and then somebody hits for the pinch hitter.
1: Right.
0: But the pinch hitter is used up. He's in the game.
1: You used him, yeah. You can't. If you replace him with another pinch hitter, he does not get to go back in the queue.
0: Right. He counts as having played in that game.
1: Right.
0: Larry Yount counts as having pitched in this game, even though he never throws a pitch. He's hurt. How many pitches is it? Eight? Your warm-up pitches. He blows out his arm, warming up, wow. Never makes it back.
1: Like on the mound.
0: Not in the bullpen. Right. So he's announced into the game. He's official. He's injured in the warm-up, and he leaves, and he never makes it back. So Larry Yount's career is one game, no innings. Robin Yount is 2,856
1: games.
0: Right. Is that beautiful?
1: Yep. I have not found when the Field of Dreams game is exactly, okay. Although I'm Googling that. The Phillies are hosting the Blue Jays on Sunday, so this game will be in Philadelphia.
0: Okay. Yeah, that's not it.
1: They're playing. Next weekend, next Thursday, they're playing in Iowa.
0: Okay.
1: The Phillies. The Twins. They'll play the Twins there.
0: Okay. 2,856 games to one.
1: Right.
0: And the one,
1: wasn't
0: even a thing.
1: Boy, that is tough.
0: That's amazing.
1: Blow out your arm in your warm-ups.
0: Right? Ugh. Somebody probably after that was like, I'm not warming up.
1: Right.
0: I'm ready. Still alive, Larry Yount. They should get him for this. He's perfect.
1: Did he ever play for the Phillies?
0: No, he played for Houston. He played for Houston. No, he didn't play for the Phillies. But, you know, still. Mike Schoep and the Bulldog, 803-0550. This is WGR.
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0: Caller 5 at 716-221-4WGR. 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Wins a pair of tickets to see Jeff Foxworthy August 19th at the Erie County Fair Grandstand, courtesy of the Erie County Fair. 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Good luck. 716-221-4WGR. Heads up to fantasy sites that grade your teams. Just a quick word to them. Stop it.
1: What do you mean? Are they gonna grade a draft right after it's over?
0: Good one. Yes. The point here though is, as attractive and easy as some of these sites make it, and it's fun. I did two last night. Both times I wanted to see how did I do. But I know what happens. These are both tournament teams where the app is not going to know what to do with that. I'm trying to win $1 million, not just beat 11 guys. Mm-hmm. And so they give you your starter's grade and your depth grade for every position, including kicker. I am not drafting a second kicker. So thanks for that F. Or defense. Thanks for those two Fs that bury me. I mean, most teams don't either, but I don't know. I think we still need to do some work on these fantasy team grading services, because I just feel like I'm always getting buried because I don't have two defenses or two kickers or even two tight ends. If I'm drafting Brock Bowers in tight end premium, I'm not drafting a second one sometimes because I'm never going to play him unless it's somebody that I could use in a flex spot and I'll stream somebody for the bye week. But the premise is Brock Bowers is going to kill and I'm not going to need a second guy. So I'm going to get an A+ and an F. I'm going to get an A+ for my starter and an F for my depth. I don't know. It's getting to me. Maybe these Fs are getting to me.
1: Maybe you should start.

0: your own fantasy draft grading service.
1: I'm going to be the next Charles Robinson.
0: And when
1: this ends, I'll go do that.
0: Go out on your own. Yeah, you can.
1: If I knew anything about how to code, maybe I would, because I spend enough time on my computer doing that.
0: I can code like no one else.
1: Yeah, right. Carolina, a slight favorite tonight in the Hall of Fame game.
0: I don't know what I'm saying anymore.
1: We'll talk some more football and a little baseball, too, after the update. Mike Schopen, the Bulldog here. This is WGR.

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1: Back to the practice field today for the Buffalo Bills, and they got some very good injury news to start. 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Gardner-Johnson being back and a full participant as he continues his recovery on what is thought to be a calf injury he suffered last Saturday. 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There is football tonight. It is the Hall of Fame game, kickoff at 8 p.m., and it's between the Panthers and the Cardinals. Kenny Pickett gets a start at quarterback for Carolina. Rookie Carson Beck does so for Arizona. And then running backs continue to get paid as Jahmyr Gibbs gets his extension with the Lions, 3 years, $67.5 million. It could be worth up to $75.75 million, and it does include $51.5 million in guaranteed money. He is now the highest paid running back in the NFL, but the Colts also got Jonathan Taylor done, 2 years, $44 million extension for him. Then in baseball, the Mets took down Cleveland 13-5. The Blue Jays fell to Chicago 3-2, and the Bisons, they are home tonight versus Norfolk at 6:35. 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I'm Zach Jones for Western New York's Voice of the Fan, WGR.
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3: Dare I ask, no interest at all in dabbling on the Hall of Fame game tonight? No, none?
4: Just sprinkling a couple of wagers? No.
3: Not the slightest bit tempted? First football game of the year?
4: Not even a little, no. No.
3: Carolina 1.5, 34.5. So your implied total there, I believe, would be 18-16.5. Man, that's not Raven Steelers, I don't know what is.
4: I think the preseason should get half points. We should have half points in preseason games. There should be some way for us to make that work.
3: Well, this game will not end in a tie in regulation, one way or another. Mm. Somebody's going for two to get them out of there, right? Carson Beck, okay? I mean, you probably watched him a number of times in college.
4: Yes.
3: Carson Beck?
4: Yeah, when he was like, in his 20s at Georgia, I watched him. Yeah.
3: Now he's older than
4: He's 46 and he's a rookie. Yeah.
3: Wow. Carson Beck to throw a touchdown pass on his first offensive drive, plus 750.
4: It just really feels to me like I watched him play college football when my kids were in car seats.
3: Carson Beck.
4: I know that's not right. Matthew Stafford was probably Georgia's quarterback when my kids were in car seats. But I just feel like I watched him play college football for 7 years.
3: Or Bo Nix, that would have been.
4: But same, right, same, yeah. Anyway, yeah.
3: No, it couldn't happen? Plus 750? Kenny Pickett?
4: Oh, dude, anything could happen. I just don't give a I don't care.
3: How about if this game just comes out and it's a shootout? You almost did it.
4: I almost got all the way there.
3: Kenny Pickett to throw a touchdown pass on his first offensive drive, plus 600.
4: Oh, wow. Sorry, I'm trying to shake that off. knock yourself out. You know, have a good time.
3: Who is going to be on the field for Carolina? So it won't be Jonathan Brooks. They said he's not playing. Maybe Chuba Hubbard? Then what about, like, no Tet McMillan? I'm sure of that. No Jalen Coker. Chris Brazel, a promising rookie receiver, is out for the year already.
4: Yeah, you might have looked forward to seeing him play in this game. Around the draft.
3: Brazel?
4: Yeah.
3: For sure.
4: Yeah.
3: Deep threat?
4: Yeah.
3: But he's out for the year.
4: Yeah, that's not happening. Yeah. Let me introduce you to someone named Bryson Tremaine.
3: All right.
4: Number 87 in your program, number one in your hearts. SF here on this depth chart, I believe, means San Francisco. I don't know. Street free agent? SF.
3: SF.
4: SF.
3: Yeah.

0: Looking at our lads?
1: Yeah.
0: What's his name?
1: What that means. Bryson Tremaine. Yeah, let me go down to the... There's a... They have a... No, no, they don't. I was looking for a, you know, the...
0: Wow.
1: The thing that would tell you what all the stuff means.
0: Bryson with a C. He went to Stanford. And he's been in the league.
1: Okay.
0: He played for them last year. All right, well, he's got experience. Maybe that's the name. Maybe you've found it.
1: Mm-hmm.
0: You found the key, the skeleton key tonight.
1: That's
0: Bryson
1: guy.
0: Tremaine.
1: There's also a David Moore.
0: David Moore has been around. He's tonight. That guy's been around a long time.
1: He's second team according to this Our Lads depth chart.
0: So probably a starter tonight.
1: Yeah.
0: He's somebody that's been around so long as a receiver in the NFL that it's almost shocking that he hasn't been a Bill yet. One of these receivers that we just keep, dabbling in would be David Moore. He had a pretty nice year for Carolina 2 years ago. I mean, you know, decent anyway. Was a Seahawk. Got 116 catches in the league. All right, what about Arizona? I'm taking stock of all of this. David Moore, Bryson Tremaine. I don't know about Hubbard. Like, he's a veteran. He gets paid. Would he play or just because Brooks isn't? Or would they have someone else probably? The Rasheem Blackshears of the world. Raheem Blackshear, right? Did I misspeak? Raheem Blackshear, former Bills training camp guy. I got to see your roster for training camp or preseason fantasy. I'm excited about that. I'm not even in it.
1: You're excited about that. I realized today that after next Wednesday, I'm off until just before the third preseason game. Not just before, but like I'm missing weeks 1 and 2 of the preseason by being off.
0: Poor thing.
1: The timing of my vacation. So I'm going to have to hand that sheet off and the scoring off to, I don't know, Zach or Owen.
0: That's the whole league.
1: That's it.
0: Zach, and Owen.
1: Us, yeah.
0: And, I'm not doing it.
1: And look, truth be told, there was never any chance that I was going to be the one that was going to tabulate all this nonsense.
0: All right.
1: I would sooner... I got what I wanted out of it, which was 20 minutes on a summer Friday when you were on vacation.
0: Yes.
1: That was really I really wasn't that, despite my effort to keep track of the teams neatly and orderly fashion, I'm not really living it. There's no stake. We didn't commit any, units to this operation, so.
0: Well, how can you get excited about that?
1: It's hard to.
0: It seems like it's hard to.
1: It'll take a lot of effort.
0: I don't see anything else for player props at DraftKings for this game, like stats or anything like that. Sadly.
1: Sorry, I was trying to get the Arizona Cardinals depth chart and just working my way through 78,000 pop-ups on the Our Lads.
0: Just subscribe site. Already.
1: Holy Moses.
0: That's what they're saying.
1: Yeah, I guess that's
0: Thanks
1: right.
0: for using our site every day. Just for once, will you subscribe?
1: Yeah.
0: I have heard, and I kind of believe this. I've said this for years. Maybe not the Hall of Fame game so much, because it's an extra preseason game for these teams. It's the first one. I don't know how much it being ceremonial like it is matters. Maybe. It's just the first game. But I have heard, and I think there's some truth to it, that if you were a bettor, the preseason is a better way to make money than the regular season or the playoffs. Easier. I don't know if that's tonight. I haven't cared enough about this thing tonight to know. Here I am asking you who the players are,
1: Sure.
0: So I'm not here to tell you like what to do tonight. But I know friends of mine in that space will talk. They'll vouch for the preseason. Because if you know, last year, you know the name George Helani?
1: I know the name, sure.
0: Seahawks running back. Who, by the way, is getting some interest this year in fantasy because Charbonnet is hurt and Walker is gone. So they drafted Jadarian Price, pick 32, I think it was, out of Notre Dame. And they have Emmanuel Wilson, who they signed from Green Bay, and they have Helani. Last year in the preseason, I was watching. They're playing somebody, and this George Helani is just, like, killing it for Seattle. Like, that's something, if you could have known... You wouldn't know that he would do so well, but you could have known that their plan was George Helani. Like, maybe he's too good for that now. Maybe he's not. I'm not touting him for this year. in the preseason or even the regular season. I'm not doing it. I'll draft Price. But anyway, if you know, and maybe, wouldn't you agree with this? Take Joe Brady or anybody. Wouldn't you think they'd be more forthcoming about their roster plans for a preseason game? Are they really worried about protecting that information? I mean, in the regular season, your guys are your guys. Yeah. Nobody's asking how much DJ Moore is going to play in the regular season or anything like that.
1: Right.
0: In the preseason, I feel like coaches might be more forthcoming about what they're playing. Well, he's going to play a quarter or, you know, two drives or whatever. Mm-hmm. And then mm-hmm. I think it could be not impossible to find out what teams plan to do. And maybe you have to be on the inside, or maybe you just have to listen to a couple of press conferences and get it. And then you can find over-under stuff and make an educated guess. I don't see that really being the case for tonight, at least on this app I'm looking at. I don't see names. I just see sort of those long shot type, will they throw a touchdown pass in the first quarter type.
1: Right. Will each team kick a field goal and score a touchdown in each half?
0: I love that, but that is not going to be there tonight. With a total of 34.5. I mean, there's no chance of that being. Nobody's betting that tonight. Great if you could.
1: Sure.
0: You'd pay $1 million. You'd pay awesome.
1: Right.
0: Nobody's expecting it.
1: Yeah.
0: All right. Because we put it out there, here's the baseball thing I wanted to say. Okay?
1: Mm-hmm.
0: And I think I've said this before, but we are in, here comes football. It won't be long. It won't be the preseason probably, but it still won't, although unless there could be just some snafus that get us all talking. It won't be long before we're arguing about officiating again.
1: Mm-hmm.
0: And,
1: right.
0: You know, probably the opener, Bills at Texans, there'll be something.
1: Sure.
0: If they lose especially, there'll be something that was done, whether that's replay related or just a pass interference holding. There'll be some officiating issue that we'll talk about. I'm watching more baseball this year than in a long time. And they've got this automated balls and strike system now, the ABS,
1: mm-hmm.
0: where teams get two challenges a game. They tap their helmet to mm-hmm. review a pitch. It takes only a matter of seconds.
1: Glad you brought this up because I have something on this that I witnessed last night. Go ahead.
0: Do you think you know where you think?
1: No,
0: you
1: know where I don't going? Know. I hope it's not what, because I forgot about this, but go ahead. You tripped a wire for me.
0: Okay. Football and hockey officiating drives us insane. All the different plays, both sports, that could be called that aren't. What's this? Is this a new thing? It's always, I mean, the Sabres get two penalties in a row called against them. The next one's going to be on them. Like, it's just so somewhat predictable, and mistakes are everywhere. These baseball umpires are so good. You watch a game with that box and the automated balls and strikes. I mean, there are a couple guys that Michael Kay will tell you mm-hmm. miss a lot,
1: mm-hmm.
0: but they're so good. And I think it's just like maybe not appreciated because now everything is about reviews.
1: Yeah.
0: But the number of pitches in a game that are right in that touching the box or not,
1: mm-hmm.
0: and batters sometimes look like they want a challenge, but there's a limited amount, and is the situation worthy of it?
1: Mm-hmm.
0: I just come away from a lot of baseball thinking that the umpires are incredible. Behind the plate, at least. If not,
1: yep.
0: I mean, they rotate, so
1: yeah,
0: that'd be
1: right.
0: Most of them.
1: Yeah.
0: What do you think of that?
1: I might stop short of incredible, but yeah, I mean, I think I'm not monitoring. It comes up. I mean, obviously, every game you watch, there's challenges. Each team has two, and I think you get, as long as you get them right, you get to keep going.
0: Right.
1: Right, that's how it works. But if you miss twice, you miss once, you only have one left, and then you've got one. But then once you lose that second one, if you miss on that, you're done. So
0: until extra innings, they give you another one.
1: Okay, good. Thank you. So I'm not monitoring. Like, I don't pay attention to how often the call gets, you know, the challenge works for either side, either the catcher or the pitcher, I can do it, or the hitter saying, you know, that wasn't a strike or whatever. What I witnessed last night during the Pirates-Brewers game, I almost had to be that game. That was the game I was watching. The Yankee game was in a rain delay. They were on Prime last night, and it didn't start until later. I did get to it but not until in the evening, later in the evening, 9 o'clock or so. So I had the Pirates on, and one of their hit, I don't remember who, I think it was a young guy, called third strike, and he challenged right away.
0: The batter.
1: The batter challenged right away.
0: Mm-hmm.
1: And it wasn't even close. Like, it was absolutely a strike. Like, it was not in the middle of the box, but like a third of the way up from, it was low, he thought it was low. It was a ball and a half in the strike
0: zone. It wasn't even touching the box.
1: It was squarely in the zone.
0: Okay.
1: And the replay they showed, this was an ESPN game. I don't know who was in the booth. Mike Monaco was the play-by-play guy, and the two analysts, I had never seen them in the booth before. But one of them, I think maybe was either a pitcher or a catcher in their career. I can't remember the context. Okay. But they showed a replay and said, like, boy, did you notice the catcher, he looked like he overframed, like he caught the ball and moved his glove up.
0: Brought it up.
1: And that is what often will catch the batter's eye. Like, if he noticed that, he's thinking the umpire got worked by the catcher and they framed it.
0: Yep.
1: Right? And so he says that, and then, there's another batter, like the game's continuing. And I thought to myself, I had a thought. Like, I wonder if the catcher, I didn't say anything. Owen was there watching with me. Like, I wonder if the catcher would try to deceive the batter in that way. And that's the next thing this analyst brought to the table. What his thought was, I mean, I loved it because I was thinking it. Like, he knows it's a strike. And if he reacts that way and the ump burns him, he's just going to challenge it. He's confident it's a strike. He's trying to trick the batter into burning a challenge.
0: Mm-hmm.
1: And that's what the guy ended up bringing that to the table, and they talked about that for a few minutes. I'm like, we are in a whole new world. Like, pitch framing to deceive the batter. So not to try to deceive the umpire into calling a strike.

0: where, because umpires don't want you to overdo that.
1: Right.
0: Like the whole premise of this started with framing, and all, now that we had the technology to tell a ball from a strike, catchers who were realizing they were way more valuable than baseball thought because they were stealing, Russell Martin.
1: Right.
0: Was stealing all these strikes. And like, what does that, how does that look on an ump? They look bad, you know, mm-hmm. like.
1: Right.
0: I mean, when we grew up watching baseball, the players themselves, nobody cared about the strike zone. They just cared about consistency.
1: Right.
0: Tony Gwynn would say it. Everybody would say it. All right, your strike zone is low and outside. As long as I know that and you keep it there, we're good. But to me, that was always silly. Why shouldn't it be letters to the knees over the plate?
1: Uniform, right.
0: Yeah, like why does it have to? I understood it, but I never liked it
1: because
0: it should be the same all the time. So I think the catcher, I'm assuming you're right, and this announcer is right for saying all that. The catcher has to be careful that he knows who he's dealing with. And even, I think the catcher would even say that. Like, they would know each other, and he'd be like, you know, this is something I do or might do, and it's not to make you look bad. I'm trying to get edge.
1: Yeah. And, you know, how valuable is that? Well, you know, you burn your challenges, you get to the fifth inning, you're cooked. Yeah, you know, so this was early in the game, I'm pretty sure, and this kid, like, got duped. And, you know, watching it, you know, it's possible that he didn't even notice the glove and he just thought, no way, that's a strike. But it was so squarely in the zone that I think the action of the catcher is what got him to do it. And when the analyst said, like, that is one of the things that will get guys is if they see the catcher's glove move out of the, you know, peripheral vision or whatever, that they'll think, oh, that wasn't a strike. And in this case, the guy just, I think where he moved his glove to still would have, it would have been a high strike instead of a low strike. But the fact that he moved it at all, I think, was, you know, maybe heady. So
0: you're not exactly, I mean, Josh Allen does a lot of things that he does to try to not work the officials, but to get calls, you know, lower his head, get touched in the head, jump up, point at his head, you know, all kinds of stuff like that, that it's like flopping almost. Like to me,
1: yep.
0: Doesn't look good on you. This is not gaming the official, though. This is gaming your opponent.
1: Right.
0: You're through the official, through the umpire.
1: Right.
0: Maybe that's a little different, but I like it. Imagine the Pirates will never stop being the Pirates. They lost again today. They're swooning, slumping. They picked up a relief pitcher from the Mets, Weaver. They haven't even used him yet because they're never ahead.
1: I should start counting. Skeens pitched last night.
0: Yeah. Oh, right.
1: A week from Saturday and Sunday, I'm in Pittsburgh to see the Red Sox.
0: Start to work on that. That rotation, that countdown. Sal Capaccio with us earlier today, another day of Bills practice to discuss, including the kicker has been found. That's next. Mike Schoep and the Bulldog, WGR.
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14: Sal Capaccio, guess, soda guy, not a soda guy. I'm guessing not. Sal's very health conscious.
15: Sal's more, no, you're a coffee guy.
16: I am.
15: Oh, you are a soda
16: guy.
15: Yeah,
16: but that's my vice.
14: Oh.
16: That's my vice.
15: Yeah.
14: In particular? Which one in particular?
16: Yeah, I mean, whichever the best deal is on Diet Coke or Diet Pepsi, basically. But it is my voice. I do drink too much of it. I'm a caffeine guy, too. And, I mean, not that the diet has a caffeine. I'm a big coffee guy. Soda. Yeah.
14: But you're not a drinker, right? Like, rarely.
16: No, so. I mean,
15: right. Like, you might drink, I'm going to hope you drink more soda than I drink beer. Because, yeah. But I probably replace some of my soda intake.

0: with beer intake compared to you.
1: I always tell you guys, so I'm not a big beer drinker at all. Like I don't really like beer. I never acquired the taste for beer. I do like seltzers, different kinds, different flavors. That's fine. And I like my red wine. So like last night, went to the Pittsford pub here. I played some golf yesterday. Came up because I was going to stay in my dorm last night. Played golf in the afternoon. Went to the Pittsburgh pub for dinner to get some work done, put the computer down and said, ordered a red wine. And then a gentleman came over and he said, hey, you're Sal, like, listen to you, I'll buy you a drink. So he ordered me another beer, another drink, and that became another red wine, which I didn't really actually plan on having two, but mm-hmm. I did. So that's what happened.
2: Right. Well, you do sound a little slow today, to be honest. No, just kidding. You don't. Not at all. Today, so practice this morning. We have Tyler Bass. We have seen Tyler Bass, Sal.
1: Yeah.
2: Whether you had any particular role in his being sort of returned to society, I don't know. It was an interesting conversation there a couple of days ago. But he's back. Is there anything else to say?
1: He said, I know you guys have not seen me kick, but we've been kicking. So he mm-hmm. kind of he's aware that, you know, we talk about that, I guess, or people have reported yep. that, talked about it. He first kicked to the kickoff return team. So they're working special teams. And instead of using the jugs machine, he kicked. So it was a kickoff return team. So it wasn't even the kickoff team. They were working more of the return. So he did that. And then they flipped it around and did field goals. And they started at like the 33. Then it went to the 37, 39. So if you track it, kind of kept going up, make. Then he missed one from 43, I believe it was. And then he made one from 46 and 47. They missed one from 51. I think I have that right. His longest make was 46. Now, some in the media, you may have seen some reports that he went 7 for 7. Where we get to stand, the vantage point is tough to see if it goes through the upright sometimes. And there's no official actually saying good or no good. So mm-hmm. some of the media thought he made them all. I thought he missed two. I had confirmation from a couple other media members that they believed he missed two. So we're going with he was 5 of 7. He pushed a couple to the right. But more importantly to me, his leg looked really, really strong. Like he was, even on the misses, the makes doesn't matter. They were high up. And they were booming through the uprights.
2: Any explanation for where he's been? Like why it's been so secretive or no?
1: I guess it hasn't been secretive to the team. They've just been keeping him, you know, doing it during their walkthroughs because I think they want to maximize practice time and they'll use that time for that. Just remember, it's not a live period. You know, you don't have mm-hmm. a true mm-hmm. pass rush or, I'm sorry, a field goal rush. I think that the explanation would be found in what Jeff Rogers said, Mike, which is they've kind of just wanted to wait to get him in, like, environments he'll be kicking in. And, you know, they'll wait. So I think they've just waited to ramp it up here. You'll see him more on Saturday in an actual stadium environment. So I think that's probably it. But, you know, maybe there's something to just kind of wanting him to, you know, ramping him up a little bit more. But he looked fine to me today, and he is yep. the only kicker on the roster, and he has been for a while.
0: The first clip I saw of him kicking, there's this little hop step after.
1: Mm-hmm.
0: And I
1: was, after the kick, right?
0: Yeah, after the kick. Like, he kicks it, and there's like a little – and I'm just going to admit I had never noticed that before. It's been a while since we've seen him kick. I mean, it's been more a year, right, basically,
1: yep.
0: since we've seen
1: yep.
0: him kick. So I guess I didn't have his kicking motion, the entirety of it, including the follow-through and the steps afterward.
2: Distinct kicking motion.
0: Committed to memory. Right. So I saw, like, oh, that looked a little – is he okay? Great. That looks weird, right? That's what I thought. So I did the thing that you almost never should do. I went to the comments, and there was a lot of, like – what's that didn't look right. What's the hop step? Yeah. What's going on there? And thankfully, an account I follow, I don't remember who now, had a highlight of the 61-yarder against Miami. The exact same vantage point as yep. the video of him kicking today at training camp. And the exact same thing happens after he kicks the ball. There's like a little half step and a hop as he finishes the kick. I'm like, oh, he's probably always done that. I just didn't know. And like some people were freaking out. I guess including me. I was freaked out enough to want to go in the comments and see. And then a little later, I saw this quote tweet with, yeah, this is what he does.
2: Was it for balance?
0: I don't know.
1: I don't know either. I saw it, though, Bulldog. I saw it, and it was kind of weird. I'm like, ooh, did something happen? The reason I didn't get too worried about it was he kept kicking.
0: He kept kicking, right?
1: And then he came to talk to us after, and he was fine.
0: Right.
1: So I'm like, all right, well, obviously nothing's wrong there, but it did seem weird. I just thought maybe he kind of just slipped on the follow through, but you're right. Matt Bove and I just recorded an episode of It's Always Game Day in Buffalo, and he brought up the same thing you did, which is someone found the Miami kick, and he did it, the same thing. So, yeah, I didn't really remember him doing that. You know, the operation with a new holder, Tommy Doman, now he has an old holder, if you will, Mitch Wishnowsky, a holdover holder. But I'm going to anticipate Tommy Doman as the team's punter after drafting him. So that's got to be buttoned up. And, you know, he talked about, you know, working with Tommy and obviously Reed. So seems like things are trending well here for Tyler Bass.
2: By the way, if you draft a punter in any round, doesn't he have to make the team? Is that kind of what you're thinking too? That if you're going to, if you cut the guy after drafting a punter, it sort of looks bad. You almost have to go forward with him just to see? Yes or no?
1: I think that's the case. Now, obviously, we had the Matt Araiza situation a few years ago.
2: Well, yeah,
1: and
2: that's
1: they did
2: different.
1: Draft him.
2: That's
1: right. But I think that normally the guy is going to make the team. You invested something in him. I'm sure there's been instances where that's not the case, a kicker or a punter. I think kickers have been drafted and didn't make the team. But when you have that investment, yeah, I think that's the case.
2: Okay.
0: Greg Torlone is who I want to give credit to for the Miami video. And I think he works for the team. I think his Twitter avatar,
1: you know what he does?
0: Is him standing with one of the, I think he's one of the flag wavers in the end zone.
1: Yeah, he runs out. He runs out with the flag.
0: So I don't know how I came
1: score
0: to,
1: points.
0: I don't know how I came to be following him. Probably for stuff like this. I feel like he's been helpful before.
2: I know Greg.
0: I've seen the name, and I'm like, okay. And that's who had the.
1: He's also a DJ, by the way, like weddings and stuff that I've seen.
2: All right, so are we done?
1: Shout out to Greg. There you go.
2: Are we done with kickers for now? Then it's all over.
0: He's fine.
2: The drama is behind us.
0: If he starts missing a lot. And then maybe we'll...
1: Until he starts missing. But look, I will say this. Bulldog said people were freaking out about that. I mean, a lot of people were still, I can't believe he missed two of them. I mean, you know,
0: right. That's
1: what you get there too. I'm not as concerned about that. I think the leg looked healthy and strong. That's what I'm concerned about.
0: Right.
2: All right. Sal Capaccio with us. Bills on the field today. Then there's tomorrow, and then they're in Orchard Park Saturday. And it's bye-bye Fisher after tomorrow. Right, Sal?
1: Yep, that's it. One day left at St. John Fisher, back tomorrow to the return of the Red and Blue at 7 p.m. And then that's it. Then they stay in Buffalo. And then the following week, and then the week leads up to the preseason game. Then the following week, they're in Cleveland for joint practice.
2: All right. Next week, Orchard Park. Following week, Cleveland. Got it.
1: Yes.
0: And the big news, the most interesting thing that happened there today, maybe was C.J. Gardner-Johnson talking. He was
2: and
0: back.
2: Practicing.
0: And practicing, right. That's also news after the scare from last weekend with the lower calf strain. But, man, he went in on the Texans to a degree, Sal.
1: Yeah, so let me set up the situation and, first of all, talk about the fact that him practicing today was very, very notable and a big deal. I mean, he had just gone through that injury scare on Saturday, guys. I mean, that was, is it Achilles, done for the year? Oh, my God, right? People wondering. And then we learned that it was avoided worst case, reported as a calf strain. And then he's out with trainers for a couple of days. He was back today. He was 11 on 11. He was full go. He was everything. I got some video from him, you know, on social. People can watch during individual. So that was really great news. So, of course, we'd like to talk to him in the media after his first day back. He comes over to talk, and he did check with PR. Tim Graham made a great point on his show with Brad. Said a lot of times if guys are, you know, still nursing injuries, you know, PR kind of keeps them back. You don't want to say anything you shouldn't say, so PR keeps them back. And I saw CJ look over to Bill's PR and go, hey, you know, they want to talk. And they're like, yep, go ahead. So he comes over and he talks. So he starts talking about playing. Well, I will tell you guys that I had talked to people in other markets where he had played before. And last year he played in Houston, and he was released really early in the season. And I've talked to people in Houston who basically said, yeah, like he kind of did his own thing, like just was kind of freelancing a little bit, didn't work out. They were not happy with – it did not end well for him there, from their side, from the Texan side, from what I understand. Mm-hmm. So just dawned on me, oh, boy, he's going back to Houston here for week one. What's that going to be like? So I said, are you looking forward to going back in Houston where maybe it didn't end the way you wanted it to? And then he just started really kind of going in on, as you say, Houston. In fact, he first said, nothing, you know, I'm not going to talk about the coaching staff or the front office, but the players are really good there. And he stopped. Another question happens. And in mid-question, he looked at me and said, man, now you got me talking about the Texans and I'm pissed off. And I'm like, okay, is that a good thing? He said, it's a great thing. I'm like, do you want to talk about it? He said, well, I don't know. What's the real story? We can talk about that. I said, well, let's talk about it then. I mean, it was really interesting.
0: Yeah.
1: And he basically said, it's lies, it's BS, what happened? I said, what happened? He said they told him that he didn't gel with the team. And he said, but they were 0-3. After that Jags game, they released him, they're 0-3. So how's it supposed to be on one guy? At the end of the day, at the end of the conversation, it came down to he felt very disrespected about how they communicated with him or didn't communicate with him, a five-second phone call, and did not appreciate it. And he's not happy about it. And he's, you know, willing to talk about it.
2: Yeah, Houston did start 0-3 last year. He was released. They ended up, what, 12-5? So
1: yeah,
2: pretty good turnaround. Gardner Johnson is on, if you count Philadelphia twice, because he's had two different stints there, mm-hmm. he's on his seventh team in 5 years.
1: Eight if you count practice squad with the Ravens last year.
2: Okay. So that too. You know, what is it about him that is it was it on display today in this conversation? Like, what is it about Gardner Johnson? Maybe it's just on the field. I don't know, but he's had good stats, you know, interceptions. He's had good seasons by the numbers. What is it about him that people don't like, if I can put it that way?
1: Well, I would say, first of all, I would direct people to a much more in-depth conversation he had with Tim Graham back in minicamp, I believe it was. And Tim wrote about this, and he went really in-depth. And he said a lot more about Houston and the Texans. And if you want to get even more into detail about, you know, like what went down there, what he felt about it, Tim Graham did an excellent piece. And he asked this same question Tim did. Like, why have you been, you know, with all these teams? So here's my read of everything from me watching him, and I think that today was a good window into this, which is C.J. Gardner-Johnson has a very certain type of edge about him that I think you guys can see and understand. He is a really excellent football player, but that certain edge and type of player can really wear on you as an organization, as a locker room, especially if maybe things aren't going great. But he's been on, you know, you go back in his career, Mike, you talk about the teams he's been on, every team he's been on, everywhere. Like, if he was just there for a second, they all had a winning record. 9-8 is the worst record he's ever had on a team. He went to two Super Bowls. He's won one. So he's helped teams win. But, man, the Eagles had him. And they're like, we got to a Super Bowl, but we don't want this guy on our team anymore. Guess what? They realized they couldn't live without him. They brought him back. And then he won a Super Bowl. And they said, we don't want him again. So, to me, it feels a little bit like a Stephon Diggs type of situation where, why does Stephon Diggs go from team to team? He has this personality that wears on you, and after a while, you're like, man, I've kind of had enough of it. But, man, you love when he's on your team. He gives you an edge. He's a really good football player, and it's just a super interesting dynamic.
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12: Welcome back. We're almost already to the end of training camp. Tomorrow's the last day. Sal Capaccio with us earlier today from Rochester.
13: Diggs now on his fourth team in 4 years.
14: Yeah.
13: Bills, Houston,
14: yeah.
13: New England, and
14: yeah.
13: Washington.
14: I wonder if it's just like I think there might be a window into him from what occurred with you guys today. Like, he might just be a guy who's got a real pretty sturdy idea of how everything should be. And if anything isn't the way that he thinks it should be, he's probably not going to be shy about letting you know.
13: Uh-oh.
14: Right? Like, if that's teammates, if that's coaches, is the cafeteria, like, who knows what, right? But just, like, he just can't keep it in. Like, why is this like this? I am ashamed. I can be this way about certain things, and I've gotten better as I've gotten older, but I wish I would have been better at it 20 years ago when my kids were little, because my why is this here? Why is it? And I don't know, but that seems to me like in his head, he can't really rectify something that's so obviously wrong being wrong. I have a feeling, and like that, I think can wear people out.
15: And I think to that point, one thing I've heard about him and his style and his play at various places he's been is he can freelance a little too much, and maybe play out of structure. But I'll tell you this, guys, the further away from the ball that guy is, the better he is sometimes, because he can freelance and he can go get the ball. Like, you know what I mean? Like, if you're if you just put him in center field and say, go get interceptions, that's what he does best. And I think he knows that. That's what he does best. So being on a team that will allow him to do that, I think it'd be great. But he also signs one-year deals, right? Because teams are like, okay, we're going to bring this guy in, and then we're going to see how it goes. And to that point, you know, he signed a one-year deal. He has this injury from Saturday. Sometimes guys would just like, yeah, I'm not going back out there for a couple weeks, right? I mean, he was out there today.
14: Right.
15: He loves football. He exudes football. That's the one thing about CJ, I will tell you, that no doubt I have learned here, you know, getting to cover him for the last few months. You can say all you want about his boisterousness, his attitude, the way he talks. That guy loves football. He wants to play football, and he wants to make plays.
13: Gardner Johnson out of Florida came in with the Saints and has bounced around. I was sort of cringing during Bulldogs, you know, analysis, because I am that way. And I think there is another side to that coin, because you do damage sometimes to relationships.

0: groups and you make your life more complicated by speaking up. But then if you, you know, to soften that and to get along better as you get older, you stop doing that. But it eats me up inside because I know I'm right. I mean, so, sometimes at least. And to not say it just because you want an easier ride is very frustrating and depressing, too. There's no winning. It's just a curse.
1: Yeah, I'm just taking a shot at it. I mean, I have no idea if I'm correct about him. But about him.
0: You know it's true about yourself. Yes. It's definitely true of me.
2: Yeah. Can I make one more point about this?
3: Sure.
2: The other day, Deion Dawkins said, when everything happened with CJ, we asked him about Deion. And Deion said, he's the teammate I never knew I needed. And what do you mean by that? He's like, he shows you that you can be expressive and be yourself. And Deion wants to be that way. And we know Deion can be that way. So I just find it interesting, the dynamic that he brings to this football team.
0: My mind is racing. I was out in Chicago with a friend who used to be in restaurants. And I love how sort of matter of fact, he was never rude or unfriendly. He was just sort of direct with the servers, you know, like, I want this, you know. Like they say in that Progressive ad, you don't have to be their friend. Just, you know, you don't have to say your name or anything like that. But, you know, you go to a restaurant, like, could I have a glass of water, please? And the waiter will say, no problem. And be like, well, why would it have been a problem? I mean, you work here. Could you please bring me? It's a very, very strange, dark area.
1: You have a problem with no problem.
0: I have a problem with no problem. Yeah. I have a problem with a lot of things. Sal, yesterday, seeing pictures of, I guess, the old stadium, we'll call it that now, in rubble. We talked about some of our favorite memories there and just kind of like kicking the feet up, lit a cigar, talking about, you know, the old days. Do you have, if you would, I'm sure you do, you have probably many, but maybe once as a child or a teenager or something, and then maybe once as a professional, a couple of memories that you think you might never forget of the place?
2: Yeah, I mean, I think as a fan, it's 51-3 more than anything. You know, just being in that stadium for that moment, and senior in high school, being with so many people celebrating, going to the Super Bowl 41-3 at halftime.
0: Yeah.
2: That's been incredible. You know, for me, I mean, I got a chance to play there, guys. I had an interception at the stadium in high school, and walking out of the tunnel as a player, like, you know, I didn't know that 25 years later or 30 years later, whatever it is, that I'd be walking out of the tunnel as a media member and professional and covering the Buffalo Bills. But when you do that, for the first time, you're like, oh my God, this is so cool. And I will tell you, back then, my memories of the turf, you guys know that turf was like concrete back then, right? And like, getting like just bruised and scraped up and bloody just playing on it. The crown was so large and things like that. And then, you know, I think later on, some of my memories just being on the field, and what I will always take away, and this will not change in the new stadium, really, is being so close to the action. You know, as a sideline reporter the last 12 years, you go to all these different stadiums, and that stadium, everybody's just so close to you. And we know the new stadium's like that. We know the way it's pitched, and everybody even up top is going to be a little bit higher. But, like, you know, that fight that happened with the Jacksonville Jaguars and the Bills, like being right in the mix of that, because there's nowhere to go. You have no escape when you're there. And being so close on that field to the fans and the game is different than most stadiums.
1: Yeah, if you wanted to get further away from that fight, you would have had to go on the field. The actual
2: That's
1: field
2: right.
1: of play, right?
2: That's
1: like,
2: right.
1: Like within the white lines, right? Because it was just so compacted. Yeah. Is it jarring to you that it came down so fast?
2: Yeah.
1: Like I watched that entire. You mentioned when we visited on Tuesday that you and Matt were going to talk to Pete Coeli. I watched that Tuesday night as soon as you posted it. Or maybe even I was watching it live. I don't know. I didn't finish it live. I know I had to pause it. But
2: we recorded it, so it wasn't live. It's
1: okay. There was so much good information in there. But him talking about how they were, I think, obligated, he said, contractually, to have the stadium down by March of 27.
2: Yeah.
1: And, like, I mean, I know it's not shovel ready. I mean, they still got to get all the debris out of there and clean the site and make it shovel ready. But I didn't expect it to be. I wondered, I said on the air yesterday, I wonder if fans were expecting to still be looking at it from across the street when they went, like they were looking at the new place last year.
0: Whoops.
1: But gone.
2: I think what's happening here, my read of it, listening to Pete talk, and thank you for that. Pete, great conversation on a lot of things, and people can check that out on the Always Game
1: Day
2: podcast.
1: I would highly encourage them to do it. I got a lot of information out of that hour-long conversation.
2: I appreciate it. Yeah, it was an hour long with the Bills and Sabres president. My guess is they have some real, like, ideas of what they want to do with that space, and they want to get on getting on. You know what I mean? Like, it was before, like, yeah, we're going to figure out what we want to do, so let's get it down by.

0: March of 27. By then, we'll have an idea. I think they have ideas. Listening to Pete talk, I think they want to get on with it so they can start doing something over there.
1: Yeah, Bulldog said it all the other day. Construction is always behind schedule. Demolition is always ahead. You know?
0: It's true.
2: Yeah, I definitely think that's right, Sal. I mean, if they want to get in line for an NFL draft, I think, and I know Pete talked about downtown and like using Canal Side and the arena as part of that, and maybe even Niagara Falls and like having this incredibly varied footprint for an event like the NFL draft. You're going to need support, you know, just infrastructure, rest, just places for people to go and gather. That are not just the stadium. Like any of these places that are holding the draft have got like big spaces for that.
0: Yeah, and Canal Side, you know, is something that's been talked about for sure. Across the street from the stadium, whatever is there, they're gonna have to think about. And then you have parking issues too, which you have to start, you know, thinking about with the new stadium. So we're gonna see for the first time on Saturday with a pretty packed house, I think, people showing up and how all this is going to start to work with the ingress and the egress and the parking. And, you know, we're going to have a lot more conversations about that. And I'm sure that they're going to start adjusting things after that, as they've done in the past with these types of events.
1: Thank you, Sal. One more tomorrow. We'll talk then. Thanks for listening. Tomorrow, Sam Paniadovich from Vegas, as it happens. I think he's still going to be there tomorrow. Also, Scott Barrett will join us. So don't be late. 3 o'clock. Enjoy your night. Mike Schopen, the Bulldog here, WGR.

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Everybody, Zach Jones along with you here for the next hour as we do wrap up a Thursday night here on WGR. Football is back officially tonight, like not even the little moments here or there where, oh, you know, it's mandatory minicamp, oh, it's training camp, pads are on. No, like there's an actual honest-to-goodness game that is going on in about an hour in Canton, Ohio. It is the Hall of Fame game as the Carolina Panthers take on the Arizona Cardinals. Take on is in heavy quotations. It is the Hall of Fame game. We all know what it is. We all sort of love and hate exactly what it is every single year. Many of us will turn this game on, watch it for about 10 minutes, hate the fact that we did that, and look for anything else to watch. It is a light baseball night. I saw the trailer for Primetime, the movie that's going to be going on for Chris Hansen and To Catch a Predator. I might watch a documentary about that TV show after about 15, 20 minutes of this contest. But there are some storylines, you know, to look at for that one, and I'll talk about it a little bit later on tonight as we obviously get closer to kickoff. But like I'm always curious to see rookie quarterbacks. Literally always. It doesn't matter if I liked the rookie quarterback when they came out of college. Those rookies in their first starts, regular season and the preseason, I am there. I want to watch it. I want to see highlights. I want to see breakdowns, the whole thing. Drew Aller is going to be this for Pittsburgh. Pittsburgh's first preseason game. I'm going to want to know kind of how he did. Shadur, I was like this last year in Cleveland. Carson Beck is kind of this way for me. Fernando Mendoza is going to be like this for Vegas. But tonight, at least with Carson Beck, man, there's really no reason to pull him out after three, you know, until three quarters are done. If not, have him play the entire game. Let's see what he's got. There's a very real chance Carson Beck is going to start a game later this year for Arizona. Let him have the lion's share of this. I imagine the league would love it too. This was a guy that was a starting quarterback at Georgia for 2 years, played there for five, and then was in the national championship game last year for Miami. Whether you like Carson Beck or not, you've probably watched him play a game of football. And you probably got thoughts on how he played in that game. People will watch, especially if he's in there. Kenny Pickett is not really a needle mover by any stretch of the imagination. You're not having Jeremiah Love in this game. You're probably not having Marvin Harrison Jr. You're not having Jonathan Brooks over in Carolina. Like, there's very few things to really grab onto with this game. Carson Beck is one of them. He just is. Now, personally, am I watching this to kind of confirm priors that I already had that Miami's actually going to have a better quarterback than this year than they did last year? Of course. I have ulterior motives. It is what it is. Darian Mensah is a better quarterback than Carson Beck. He literally played in the ACC last year, had more touchdown passes, had more yards, and he played on Duke and not Miami. Now he's at Miami, and I just kind of want a reminder of why I thought that anyways going into this season. But, you know, it's at least something. And we haven't had football for months, and a lot of the baseball games I was interested in were done in the afternoon. Toronto blew their game against the Cubs to lose 3-2 in the 11th, and the Mets opened up all kinds of can of you-know-what on Cleveland out of nowhere. They led that game 6-5 in the 6th. They won it 13-5. It was unbelievable. And the Mets are completely out of it. Cleveland has Joe Adell, so I'm somewhat interested in them, but here we are. The Bills, though, they had another day of practice, and it was a good one for the Bills in terms of injury news. C.J. Gardner-Johnson, already back on the field, full participant today. He's quickly become one of my, I don't want to necessarily say favorite. I have not watched him play yet. He is somebody, though, I am infinitely curious in. Whenever he's speaking, whenever he says anything, anyone says anything about him, I want to hear it. I want to know. You know, Sal having post-practice interviews, it was more of a media scrum, but Sal got to ask the question basically of his time in Houston. And Gardner Johnson was very open about it and got kind of heated about it as well and how it all went down. It seemed more that they didn't really like his style of play. I was wondering this morning on the Extra Point Show if it had more to do with maybe he said something about C.J. Stroud because the offensive performances through three games were terrible. That's a big reason why they were 0-3. It was not the defensive fault. The offense couldn't score. They scored 21 points in each of those three games. They were 3-0. The defense, for the most part, did their job. But it seems to be more that he was freewheeling it and he's a bit more of an improviser and such. And maybe that's what the Bills are going to ask of him. Maybe that's why he seems to be very thrilled to be here. The marriage does seem to be working really well already. Deion Dawkins, of course, has gone to bat for Gardner Johnson early, but so has the team in general.
they've also been looking for safety replacement for a couple of years. So I imagine they want this to work because they've tried a few of these free

0: Asian options, and it just has not gone well to this point yet. But I am really curious how that is all going to go. Deion Walker was back at practice today as well. He has that elbow brace, that new one that he had to get fitted because, you know, he's a massive human being. They're not just going to have that in bulk. And then Tyler Bass, after a couple of days of, I know most people here on GR, including myself, kind of were like, why is everything secret? Why are we doing everything behind closed doors? Bass was out there today. He was kicking off, and he was also participating in some field goals as well. So people actually got to see him kick, which is good. He missed some kicks, but we move forward. The first time people see him kick will not be either at the stadium on Saturday or the first preseason game against Carolina next Saturday. So I take that as a huge, huge positive. But today we do have some replays, and it's going to be mainly about Bill's practice from today. We'll listen to defensive coordinator Jim Leonard from earlier this morning before practice, and then Tim Graham. He was on with Brad Ryder earlier today. Normally they are a duo, but Tim, on days when there's practice, he is out there covering it. Brad will hold the ship down, and then Tim will join him at 2. We'll listen back to that conversation, get Tim's thoughts on practice today. But first, the defensive coordinator Jim Leonard from earlier today.
1: Jim, when we saw CJ go down, we see DeMar in there, Gino. How do you see Jalen Kilgore fitting in so early right now?
2: Extremely athletic. You know, he's taken a huge jump, as you'd expect most rookies from OTAs to training camp, just his being comfortable in the defense and playing fast. I mean, that's going to allow those physical skills to stand out, and he's done a great job. You know, he's eliminated a lot of mental mistakes that he was having early, and he's talented, man. He's making plays on the football. He's flying around. He's exciting. You know, he's exciting with that group of experienced guys around him. He's soaking it all in, and, you know, it's really fun. I can't wait to get more situations, right? Just more thinking, faster processing, get to the games, but he's done a great job so far.
1: When you have a guy that can play safety, but he's in the box, that type of body, you know, how do you divide up where you want to put him to see him without putting too much on him?
2: Yeah, that's the trick, right? In between me and Joe Dana, like, just finding the right way to give it to him. Obviously, as camp goes on and you get more installs, there's different roles that come up for the safeties, and it's just trying to get him at the right time. You know, what's the right time? But over the next week and a half, he's really going to have an opportunity to show his skill set, and we'll put him in a lot of different positions.
3: Jim, with a guy like that who probably went a little lower in the draft than he would have preferred, is that something that you as a coach want to use? Is that a button that you will push at times?
2: As long as it motivates him the right way, and I think it does. You know, he's wired the right way. He's going to be a really good player, I think, in a ton of talent, but he's quiet, he listens, he takes things in, he takes coaching very well. So I see him growing every day, and again, the more tough situations that you see him in, we're just going to continue to learn. Fatigue being one of them, right? You get to a certain point of camp and you're tired, and sometimes guys start to blow some things. So I'm excited for the next week, you know, just to see how his progress goes, and I think he'll handle it well, though.
4: Jim, what have you seen from Fedarian Mathis for him to earn the opportunities that he's getting?
2: Yeah, I'm impressed with his athleticism for that size. You know, he's big, he's powerful, but he's a really good athlete. He's got good feet, great practice habits. Like, he runs to the football consistently day in and day out, which not all big guys do. So there's plenty of things technically he's got to clean up, and there's always a little stuff that he can do better. But to me, the thing that jumps out is just the play style. Like, he plays hard over and over again, and he runs to the football.
5: Where is Big Benosa right now in his development? Max, I think it was like a game was all first team rush. Where is
2: Benosa? Yeah, he's mainly working with that second group, and he's doing a good job as well, right? It's just going out there and competing and learning how to win against different body type receivers, right? Big receivers, physical, speed. It's no issues with the playbook, right? He's doing a great job. It's not like he's having any bust. And it's an offense that it's not like early part of camp when it's more run emphasis and things like that. It's not an offense where you're isolating corners, right? You're getting a lot of one-on-one opportunities and outside lane one-on-ones. You know, we're getting into this two-minute and third and longers, right? So I would imagine our outside corners here in the next couple days are going to get tested significantly more just with how the practices are structured. Right, so I'm excited to see how he challenges or how he responds. He's extremely competitive, You know, he wants more. You know, he wants to have a big role on this football team. And I think the biggest test for our corners is the next few practices when the ball's going to be in the air a little bit more.
6: Jim, having faced the Bills last year in the playoffs, I'm going back to the DJ Moore catch that's still gaining a lot of buzz. Yes. What does DJ Moore do for this offense that maybe you didn't see a year ago? And is there, could you have defended that any better?
2: Well, I mean, the coaching point for my guys there is live, like, he can't catch a ball, right? You got three players. It's, you're going to have to fight that one to the ground. It's an unbelievable throw, and to be able to track it the way that he tracked the ball, I mean, extremely impressive. But in a live football game, you three guys, like, the ball ends up on the ground somehow, some way. Like, that's the coaching point. In the practice, we want to stay up. We don't want to hit the ground. So, but yeah, I'm glad I'm on this side watching Josh make those throws right now. But DJ, he's bigger than you think he is, right? He's stronger. He's more explosive than you think. Like, I think sometimes you watch guys on tape and you think you have a feel for who they are and what their skill set is, and you see it live and you're like, oh, wow, okay, that's why this looks, that's why he's so hard to tackle, or that's why he's always creating separation. He's fun because just personality-wise, you can tell he's confident. He knows who he is. It's quiet, but you can tell he's got a chip on his shoulder, and he works, and he makes people around him better. So, like I said, everything that you kind of think he is, you're like, he does something every day that's real subtle. Like, that was pretty impressive. It was good to see as a DB, former DB, right? Like, you watch it, and there's a lot of little stuff that you have to study. It doesn't quite jump off the tape sometimes. A little bit different type of player as far as the eval goes.
7: With what you're asking from your outside linebackers, what do you want to see from TJ Parker now that you have pads on and the evaluation point, the big evaluation points are
2: coming up? Yeah, I mean, the huge thing when you put the pads on is to see the physicality, pass rush changes, right? The way that you can rush the passer a little bit. So when you're in OTAs and early in camp, it's going to look a certain way, and you put pads on, and the way offensive linemen set and the physicality they can play with changes run and pass, and you just want to see them up their level. You know, he's done a great job. He's confident as well. You know, he knows who he is as a player. He's feeling things out. There's still certain things that he's seeing for the first time, right? And you're kind of seeing a little bit of hesitation, as opposed to a lot of the rest of that group is veterans. Like, they've played a lot of games. They've got a ton of experience. So seems like every day you see something and be like, yeah, it's probably the first time he's seen that block, or that's the first time this has happened in this type of scheme. So he's just going to put it in the memory bank. And again, for him, that coach's eval is like, all right, what's the next one look like? What's the next rep look like? And just like I mentioned with Kilgore, it's like as they start to fatigue and you're getting more situations coached, just more install in general, like you always just like, all right, how are they handling it? Where are they at? They're doing a great job early, and can they continue as you push through camp?
7: Have your thoughts changed at all on training camp fights from when you were a player to coach?
2: To me, there's some that are justified, and then there's some that are like, all right, you're just tired and being assholes. Like, there's and everything in between there. So you'd rather pull guys back, right? I mean, I think every coach, every team, you want a team that bites a little bit, not just talks it. There's a fine line. There's always a fine line. And obviously back in the day when you had your two-a-days and all that, like you got tired a little bit faster, and you got sick of going against the same guy over and over again. So hopefully today looks a little bit better than Tuesday. Everyone's on edge, right? You put pads on and everyone's excited to go. And some are okay. Like I said, some it's right to respond, or it's right to try to – sometimes you got to teach it. A lot of young guys, right, you just got to teach them how we practice, how we finish. There's always gray, right, when you're playing football, but it's not live, right? There's rules of engagement. There's always a gray area, and you just try to teach everyone what we do as an organization and how we're going to play. And but you'd rather pull them back than not know if they'll bite.
5: Yeah, what have you seen from Landon Jackson added the weight to move to this position that he's playing? Taking to that well, and where is he kind of sitting right now?
2: He's doing a great job. You know, it's, and again, it's not a role that he was unfamiliar with. Like, it was something that he did a significant amount in college, and the more he learned about what his role was going to be, I think he was like, I think this could be really good for me. And he's done a great job. He's so big and powerful. I mean, he is a powerful guy. Offensive line, they don't like him. He's long, right? He's a little bit different body type than certain guy like him and Deion, right? Like, all of a sudden you put them in different positions with the length that they have, they present some different problems. So I like where he's at, man. He's gaining confidence, and you see the physicality come out. And again, you want to see it more in pads, right? We've had the one day in pads, and he did some stuff that was pretty impressive in my mind, and just want to see more, right?
1: Sorry. Now that you have Dorian playing healthy 11-on-11 with Terrell, Caleb is still there, how do you view that as a competition, let's say, or even fitting into the three spots, you know, knowing how you play your defense?
2: Yeah, it's going to be an awesome competition, and there will be roles for all of them. You know, like, that's the thing. They can all play. They have a little bit different skill sets. It's exciting to see them go more, right? TB coming off the ankle and just feeling more comfortable and just kind of upping the pitch count, I guess you'd say, a little bit with Dorian as well. Just he was a little bit behind because the injury happened in the offseason, but now getting more and more, and hopefully you don't have a setback, right? That's always the thing. When you go from an OTA setting to a training camp, it's, you know, you have to be a little bit cautious and protect the player. And the beauty of that group of guys you mentioned, like, they want to go. They don't want to leave the field. They want to get as many reps as possible. So it's, I would say, on the training staff side and the coaches side of, like, kind of protecting them from themselves a little bit at this point. But it's getting closer to, you know, taking the restrictions off and letting them go. But I like how they've communicated. Like, they're doing a great job, all three of those guys, and really the whole group. Like, there's so much on this inside backer group, you know, as far as communication goes. And from OTAs till now, it's been a huge jump in just how smooth the operation, just like a quarterback, right? Just how smooth the operation has been, and it just puts everybody else at ease. But the physical skill set of those three guys, I think, is going to be a lot of fun to work with.
6: Jim, what are your impressions of Bradley Chubb overall? Not just what he can do on the field, but how he's worked with these guys off the field after practice for, you know, 20, 30 minutes.
2: Yeah, he's a real pro. I mean, he has a process. You know, he knows what he needs to do, and he's willing to share, right? Like, there's a lot of guys that just leave me alone, let me do my thing, and get off the field. I mean, he's just open. Like, that's the biggest thing, whether it's in a meeting setting, you know, communicating with guys, working with them one-on-one. Like, really impressive the fact that he wants to do it all the time, and he wants to make the people around him better. He's playing damn good football right now. It's a lot of fun. I mean, he's very comfortable in the defense, and that excites you. But

0: said in April, he spoke about how you helped his game when he was at Wisconsin. How did you do that, and how wild is it that your path has crossed again at the pro level?
1: Yeah, I love that kid, man, and you know, he's like a little brother. He's one of those guys I give a hard time to just check in on, and he's highly motivated, he's highly competitive, so you just keep pushing him, you know, keep pushing him. But I know what he's all about, you know, deep down what he wants and what his goals are and that type of stuff. So I feel like I can reach him a little bit in a different way than coaches who don't know him, and just check in and make sure he's getting what he needs. But he's a great kid, man. I think he's doing a great job this camp. I can't speak on the offense, right? I just know what I see. But he's feeling more comfortable in what he's being asked to do, and he's excited.
2: Jim, what do you think of a guy like – what have you seen from a guy like Kenai Walker? And do you have a connection to undrafted guys? I mean, it's been a little while, but in terms of when you go and you see those guys and you talk to those guys who didn't get that draft status.
1: Yeah, for sure. I mean – obviously got a little history with the undrafted thing, but you always like guys who are the underdog a little bit, that know they have something to prove. Like, to me, there's an understanding of certain guys just get, like, they know that they have to shut their mouth, do their job, and just find a way to be noticed. And he's one of those guys. Obviously, he's from a skill set. Like, he's got size, he's got speed, he's got length, and that excites you as a corner. He's playing really well. You know, Jay Valai coached him, so there's a lot of, like, he kind of had a head up on some of these young guys because the terminology that was being used, the drills, the things like that, he was very comfortable with. But, you know, he's a big athletic kid who competes, and he's got a chance. You know, he flashes, he does something every day that gets you a little bit excited. He's got a lot of growth that needs to be there. And again, I think the big test for this corner group, the nickel group, like, it's coming, because the ball's going to be in the air a little bit more just with the structure of practices here for the next few days.
3: Jim, what have you seen out of Michael Boyd so far in this camp, and as you're more how excited, what excites you about being in this?
1: Yeah, number one is just personality, right? It's his energy, his personality. It's anytime you go through an injury like he did, and you just see the positivity that he has, like, he wants to be out there every play. Like, he has that mindset where he wants to be out there every play, and he's doing a good job. You know, we weren't sure, right, going through that process, exactly where he was going to be, you know, come day one of training camp, and he knocked the rehab out of the park, and he's been able to be out there. And again, you know, it's a build up with him. Like, you're trying to build up into this, you know, game two, game three, and into the season. You know, he's the one of the guys who has shown just a ton of versatility throughout his career and what he's been asked to do, whether it's first and second down or third down. So, you know, there's certain things that we can get to that he's done before that maybe some of the other guys it would be new to. On top of just first and second down, he's a big physical guy. Like, he brings a lot of energy and a lot of physicality.
2: Similar to Skylar Bell, you obviously had a chance to coach Jackson Acker back in Wisconsin. I'm curious, when you look back, obviously it was early in his career, but what do you remember about coaching a guy like that, and what's it like seeing him now here with the Bills?
1: Yeah, first off he was a running back when he came into Wisconsin, and I want to say it was his first carry at Rutgers. He takes it to the house, so, like, he's big, he's physical, he's got some tools. So, I mean, anytime you have a relationship with a guy and you see them starting to reach their goals or having opportunities, right? It's all you ask for as a player. Like, you don't know what's going to happen after college, but to be in a camp, have an opportunity, you know, he's a kid who's going to make the most of it, whatever that means, right? He's going to throw it all out there and do whatever he's asked. And, you know, it is fun to see guys kind of take that next step and have the opportunity that he has right now.
4: That was Buffalo Bills defense coordinator Jim Leonard before practice today. We'll take a quick timeout, and we'll go to after practice today as Tim Graham, who normally is in studio with Brad Ryder, but for some of these practice days, he's got to be out there covering practice, and he'll join Brad to get his thoughts, and we'll listen back to that segment when we come back. So Tim Graham on the other side after this quick timeout. 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

0: This is The Nightcap with Zach Jones.
1: Hi, Tim.
2: I like you, too. Aww. I like both of you guys. I miss you guys. I miss Senior Advisor Dan Dale.
1: Yeah.
2: Whole gang.
1: He's been so good today.
2: Sorry I'm not there today.
1: That's all right. I'm glad that you're on the phone. This is what I had written down for like a week. Tim Graham on the phone, 2 p.m. We can do it. Jim Leonard spoke again today and started, again, let me just say, while we're just complimenting each other, the first question Sal asked was about Jalen Kilgore and his role. I was like, hey, I remember when I asked Sal about that yesterday, and he stored it. And then the next time he's talking to Jim Leonard, that gets answered. That's how teams work, Tim.
2: That's right. Jalen Kilgore's had a pretty good couple of days. I think he's had more than a couple of days. I mean, he has been standing out. I don't know how that shakes out in the grand scheme of things, especially with C.J. Gardner-Johnson back. I remember that 5 days ago when we were wondering if there was going to be a crisis. And then it turned into a mini crisis to where it was not an Achilles tear. It was just a lower calf injury. And we don't know. That's ambiguous. That could be a month. We don't know. And then he's back on the practice day and talking trash about the Houston Texans. So it's like he never left.
1: Yeah, it is surprising to me. And like you said, that's one of those ones where it's like, oh, calf injury. It seems like something you're talking about 6 weeks from now, and then 8 weeks from now, and then he's in for a week, and then he's out. And that still might be the case. But it's pretty encouraging to ramp back up to full speed as quickly as he did. It's not even he's measuring his steps and taking his time, and he's doing a little of this and work on the side. It's like, no, he's back. So that's pretty cool. And that's
2: that
1: not
2: he's
1: the first
2: a veteran,
1: time.
2: So it's yeah. not. Oh, I'm sorry.
1: No, it's okay. I'm just going to say it's not the first time we've had that. The Hoyt thing was kind of that way too, where I expected sort of ramping up to it, and I guess he is, but much more quickly than I would have guessed.
2: Yeah, with the calf strain, that was what, if you may recall, what derailed Cole Bishop's training camp as a rookie, and we were talking about that 2 months into the season as, well, man, that calf injury, he never really got on track. Now, C.J. Gardner-Johnson's a veteran, and he knows the NFL. Cole Bishop didn't have that learning curve, but still, this is a guy in a new offense on a new team, and if you take away a training camp and then plunk him down into the again, this is the theoretical, what we were wondering with a calf strain, and he's back out there. And we now don't need to worry about whether or not he will be in the flow or, he was hurt last year with the Texans too, which contributed to them cutting him after three games because he wasn't able to communicate, at least, from the reports out of Houston, that he wasn't in the flow and maybe wasn't taking full accountability for getting beat on certain plays or things like that. And he was referencing it a little bit. The interview that I had with him back over the summer, he got into a lot of stuff with the Texans. People were saying, boy, C.J. Gardner-Johnson didn't hold back today. And I saw the clip and I was thinking to myself, oh, he sure did. Because I mean, there's another gear. That guy's got like three more gears to go if he wants to really get nuclear when he starts talking about how people don't understand him or where people have gotten him wrong or his past stops. So, but yeah, it's encouraging. Also, from a media standpoint, usually if a guy not only did he do all the things, but sometimes when a player's hurt, the team will say, hey, we're not talking today. Or they did, but they're like, hey, all systems go with C.J. Gardner-Johnson from the calf to his mouth.
1: Well, that's his favorite part, right? His favorite part of football is talking?
2: Yeah, whether it be to us, I think more so his teammates or opponents. It'll be interesting. I was thinking about this earlier today. It rained again at St. John Fisher, and I don't know what there's been more of, fights or rain. How about the Browns joint practice next week? You have two teams, the Bills, have some pressure on them, whether they want to admit it or not, Super Bowl or bust in many ways. It's going to be considered a failure if they don't go deep into the playoffs, if not make the Super Bowl, if not win it. But the Browns and all the stress that they're under with their quarterback situation, Deshaun Watson, the team's lousy. Everybody hates the owner. People, I mean, it's just.

0: so much. This is going to be a chance for them to kind of tee off on each other. And I know that there's going to be a game before then, but if you want to play or practice your ones against their ones, there could be some fireworks next week in Berea, Ohio.
1: Have you, growing up in Cleveland, or in Cleveland, around Cleveland, we call it in Cleveland, right?
0: Both, yeah. I was on the west side for quite a while, and then down in Amish country. Well, not really. That's where my parents moved to after I was already out of the house. But yeah, I don't go into the city a lot anymore. But yeah, I grew up in the city.
1: And you've still got friends and contacts and, you know, family members there.
0: Yeah, I went to school at Baldwin Wallace, which is where the Browns were actually on our campus. My full 4 years there at BW, they still had a facility there on, like, they were there. We shared facility. I'd see these guys at the rec center. I mean, not that that means I still have contacts, but no, I was immersed in the Cleveland Browns for a long time.
1: It's just the Bills were good and the Browns were bad, and then the Bills were bad and the Browns were bad, and now the Bills are good and the Browns are bad. How does it compare? How does the overall feeling, and they're still loyal, all of it.
0: The ones that moved to Baltimore too, or are you just saying since then?
1: Just all of it. Just the whole thing. I grew up and I remember the Sipe stuff early, and there was the Ronnie Harmon game, so they were around for that, but then they just kind of vanished from the playoffs forever. And they've been back once. They've won one playoff game in the last 20 years. I mean, when we think about our drought, it just seems like nothing compared to theirs, because it was contained. The entire thing was contained within one extended one for them.
0: Yeah, the Browns have had some good seasons here or there. You know, they've had some things to look forward to. They've had good players. You know, Myles Garrett. They'd have a star. They'd make a run. But they're in that tough division too. When you're dealing with the Steelers and the Ravens, usually, and then Cincinnati would come up for air every now and then. We're talking about over the years, but yeah, they were. I think that Buffalo and Cleveland are cousins. Cleveland's just a little bit bigger in terms of city, but you got the Rust Belt and, you know, the lack of championships. And yes, I know the Cavs won one, but as a native Clevelander, yes, that meant something to those people, but the Cavs have always been a distant third to the Browns and the Indians / Guardians over the years. So there are a lot of people that, you know, I mean, they're not counting that. I mean, they need a Browns championship, right, or a baseball, or they need a World Series. And so I think that Buffalo and Cleveland, I've been able to empathize with. I consider myself from Western New York now, because I've lived here longer than I've lived anywhere else in my life.
1: Sure.
0: And it's where I am. I mean, it's where I became who I am, I think, and as a human. But I can really tap into what Buffalo fans are feeling without – I can speak the language. I'm fluent in Buffalo because I grew up – you know, it's like, I guess, if I grew up in Montreal and I went to Paris. I you know, it's a little bit different, but we can understand each other pretty clearly. And, you had those Bernie Kosar years, but never went to the Super Bowl. And Jim Kelly and the Bills were part of the reason for that. Most of it was John Elway. But, it's a sad – and I'm to the point now that with everything that they have, their owner, Jimmy Haslam, Deshaun Watson, you know, Shedeur Sanders, just all the stuff where they can't get out of their own way. I'm at the point – you know, they get what they deserve. I don't quietly root for them. Ever since they moved to Baltimore, it was a clean break for me, I think, as a sports fan. Also, I was probably I would have been 23 when that happened. Yeah. And I was able to go to, you know, move into journalism pretty seamlessly without rooting interest, because I just didn't care anymore. I was disillusioned by the business side of sports. Just a lot of misery. The factory of misery, or somebody called it
1: factory of sadness.
0: Factory of sadness. Yes, yes.
1: All right. 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I was telling Dan, there are things, there are patterns that emerge, and we've talked about it with the training camp stuff.

0: all right, so you're like, yeah, here comes. And then you get there, and it's just practice. They don't even have pads on. And then they finally get pads on. You're like, ah, but they're not really hitting each other. And then, all right, preseason game, but that's not really anything. And it used to be four games. And the third one was the most real, and all that's kind of gone. But one thing that remains true, at some point, yesterday, today, tomorrow, we, I think, will hear for the first time, and I haven't heard every bit of audio from the last 2 days, but somebody's going to say, won't it be nice to go hit somebody wearing a different uniform? I think that's coming, right? Because of it's not going to happen yet. It's just the scrimmage now. It's next week. Next week we're going to have that conversation. That's right. I'm sorry. I screwed that up. I said it earlier. We've got to wait for that. The weekends are running together for me.
1: We should have it by now. We should have it by now. I think that has been uttered into a microphone several times. When yesterday was an off day, so today for sure, I'll make one of them say it tomorrow. I don't care, Brad.
0: Well, it's not even one of them. It could just be a reporter that says it. It could be you that says it. Yeah, but somebody always says it.
1: Self-fulfilling prophecy. I will make somebody say that.
0: Okay, that's a fun little game.
1: So that way, when you hear it, you'll be like, yeah, I did that.
0: Perfect. The stadium opening.
1: How about Tyler Bass?
0: Tyler Bass kicked. I heard somebody see Tyler Bass kick. I didn't see it.
1: Yeah, I didn't. I didn't either. But the video didn't look. I mean, weird. You know, his delivery. He missed a couple. He made some from great distance. But. Again, we were talking about it just the other day. I mean, what is the fascination with the resolute, we're sticking with this guy, we're not even bringing in competition, we don't want to worry him, we don't want to put pressure on him, I guess what we'll have to see in the preseason games, unless they go for two after every touchdown, but there are no other kickers.
0: Yeah.
1: And we'll see him kick finally, but it just it's a big little bit of a mystery, but it's almost like, oh, maybe that's why they're keeping him under wraps. They just don't. I'm not saying he's got the yips or anything, but
0: it's been a while, man. It's been a while. He was hurt. He was playing hurt. Then he shut it down and he didn't kick at all for a year. And then we get to camp and it's just him, and it's weird.
1: It is. It is. I don't know what to make. I don't want to say anything because it's kind of, I guess, I don't want to say reckless, but it's just, we don't know. I guess the fact that we don't know is why, but then we start filling the vacuum with possibilities and conjecture, and it can get dangerous there to throw out reasons why. But yeah, that's where conspiracy theories come from. And I guess kicker is probably the conspiracy theory position, if there is one in football.
0: Well, see, yeah.
1: What's going on with this guy? Sports psychology, left-handed relievers, goaltenders. What's going on with these guys between the ears?
0: Knuckleballers.
1: Yes.
0: Throw them in. I think, here's my guess. Here's my guess on Bass. My guess is psychology, protecting the ego, knowing full well, not the ego necessarily, but the protecting his confidence, telling him, you're our guy, we know you're our guy, just get back in here, you'll be fine. Look, there's not even another guy with a locker in here. Everything's cool. Knowing full well that you can get a kicker any minute of any day, and he's ready, game plan or not, he's ready to go. So maybe that's the one position where you can say, all right, in the interest of building his confidence and letting him know that we want him here, we're not going to have anybody here to do anything. And we can get through camp without a bunch of kickoffs. I'm sure the punters are capable of kicking off. That exists. Ray Davis can kick, right?
1: That's right.
0: And then
1: maybe Ray Davis will kick on Saturday at the scrimmage and in the game against the Panthers.
0: Yeah, but you've got, at any point between now and September 13th, you've got a list of guys you can call and say, hey, I need somebody for Sunday, and they say yes. So maybe that's the that's the backup.
1: Yes, Brad. However,
0: okay, good.
1: I mean, yes, there are all kinds of kickers available. Some people believe it's a fungible, interchangeable part type position. But there are. Think of all the NFL teams that during the regular season they can't find a kicker. Like, they're going through a couple of dudes.
0: If the Giants had a kicker a couple of years ago, Brian Daboll might still be there.
1: That's right. I mean, they. it's weird that way. I mean, yes. So, but you, would you rather have some, you know, how much can you hone them or get them better? But I'm sure that working out with the team is a lot more productive for a kicker's development and evolution than working out by himself at his high school field, you know, trying to find a couple of, you know, kicking off a tee or with one of those tripod holders. I don't know. I'm not saying that that's what the Bills have to do, but I'm just, I guess that's my way of saying I'm not as, what's the big deal as you might be.
0: Yeah, as others might be, because yeah, we've been talking about
1: be
0: it
1: out there.
0: On a regular basis.
1: Good kickers. Oh, sorry, Brad.
0: No.
1: I'm just, a really good kicker is already on a roster right now. So,
0: right.
1: I mean, it's not quite if Josh Allen gets hurt, what's the point? But, yeah, I think you could probably – I mean, you gotta find a kicker. You gotta work. I'm sure. Yeah, they have a list. They have a list in a drawer somewhere. But if some other team gets an injury and they sign that guy, that you, I don't know. It's maybe everything's fine.
0: Good. All right. Is there anything else that needs to be addressed today, Tim? What else is on your mind, Tim? What are you doing? What are you writing about?
1: I'm working on a story. I'm on deadline and. So I'm doing a story on the Bills and the Saints and the overlap. The Bills selling it pretty hard very early on in Joe Brady's hiring, mm-hmm. that he's from the Sean Payton tree and his time with the Saints. And we talked about it on the air. I think we did a couple of segments on
0: a
1: it.
0: A lot, yeah.
1: Took calls on it. Like, what is... Is one Super Bowl good enough? Is getting to one Super Bowl? Is Drew Brees goes into the Hall of Fame on Saturday, which is kind of the hook on this. But is one Super Bowl enough when you have Josh Allen at quarterback? Were the Saints successful in having arguably top five? Not arguably. I think top five quarterback all time. Well, I guess you can argue it because you can go with Styles and things like that.
0: Sure.
1: But in terms of the record book, top three quarterback all time. And he went to one Super Bowl. He won it. Mm-hmm. But was that good enough? What about the years they didn't make the playoffs? What about the salary cap jail that they've been in until this year? Drew Brees is going into the Hall of Fame, first ballot. He's been gone for 5 years. And the Saints, when they signed David Edwards, the Bills' left guard, it was the first contract since the Brees era that didn't have void years baked into his contract because of salary cap. Because they kept kicking the ball down the road. And we heard the Bills all offseason talking about Josh Allen's contract. I mean, that's very Saints-y to me, is mm-hmm. what that sounds like. Mm-hmm. But so I'm getting into that. And I'm writing that story right now.
0: All right. We'll get back to it.
1: Check that out at The Athletic tomorrow.
0: All right.
2: Tim Graham from earlier today with Brad Ryder. As you heard, you can hear him or you can read his pieces over at The Athletic. And also, of course, can hear him right here on WGR 1-3 every day with Brad Ryder. We're going to take a quick time out. When we come back, we'll wrap things up, get you ready for the Hall of Fame game coming up in about 15 minutes. 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

one is fully operational, and Saturday will be the first day in which fans can go and see the team. 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I think that event has always been done very well, and now with the new stadium, it should be an even more memorable night for everyone that gets to attend. I'll be back on tomorrow from 10 to noon and also 7 to 8 as well. Hope you can join me then. But until then, have a great night, everyone. This is WGR.

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1: Hey, it's Brew, and I feel like everything in my life depends on being connected. 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

0: You know that big bargain detergent jug is 80% water, right? 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